0: Disney is being hit with a class action lawsuit over facial recognition technology being used at its California theme parks. Facial recognition put in place at Disneyland or Disney California Adventure entrances in April. And the lawsuit argues Disney does not adequately disclose the use of their biometric collection. It adds that a sign at select entrances with a slash through a silhouette that allows guests to avoid the facial recognition isn't enough notice. The lawsuit seeks at least $5 million. And on Wall Street, inflation jitters meant stocks ended mostly in the red.
1: A bond sell-off deepened on Tuesday amid inflation fears, though many think it may have been a bit overdone. The 30-year Treasury was at a level not seen since 2007, and that was the great financial crash era. Rising yields usually mean stocks are down, and that's pretty much what happened, although they were off their worst for the day. Dow, NASDAQ, and S&P all in the red. NASDAQ and S&P down for 3 days in a row, although chip stocks were up a little bit amid a sense that their sell-off too had been a bit overcooked. On Wednesday, NVIDIA earnings will be the focus.
0: Our own John Terrett with that report. And in sports, the NHL is denying the Vegas Golden Knights' appeal of playoff media sanctions. Multiple reports say the league is keeping a $100,000 fine against coach John Tortorella and stripping the team of its 2026 second-round draft pick. The punishment follows repeated warnings after the Golden Knights failed to open their locker room to reporters. Tortorella declined to speak with the media following a playoff win over the Anaheim Ducks. He is the former head coach of the New York Rangers. Of course, the New York faithful have all eyes on the New York Knicks as they get their Eastern Conference Final Series started with the Cleveland Cavaliers tonight, that tipping off just now. And checking the 77 WABC weather forecast, mostly clear overnight with a low near 75. There is the chance of showers and maybe a thunderstorm tomorrow with a high near 92. Roger Stone is next, and I'm James Flippin.
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4: 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And now to put up a threat like that on social media, legally, I can't speak to whether this will hold water as far as this indictment is concerned. 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
6: People love him and respect him, Roger Stone.
3: Now, get in the zone. It's the Stone Zone. 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
7: Welcome into the Stone Zone. Well, for you political junkies out there, here's a big story. President Donald Trump has now officially endorsed Texas Attorney General Ken Paxton for the U.S. Senate in the Lone Star State, calling him an American first patriot, a loyal MAGA warrior, and a proven winner. In a Truth Social post, President Trump praised Paxton as someone who has stood with him and the MAGA movement through difficult political battles. He said Paxton has been tested at the highest levels and knows how to win. Trump contrasted Paxton with the incumbent Republican U.S. Senator John Cornyn, calling Cornyn a good man, but saying he wasn't supportive when times were tough and was late to back President Trump during his historic comeback for both the Republican nomination and the White House. In Truth, Cornyn has been among those senators with the lowest level of support for this president. Now, two of the very best political operatives and minds in America, Chris LaCivita and Tony Fabrizio, men I have enormous respect for, both working for Senator Cornyn, but putting all personalities aside, this endorsement by the president of Ken Paxton, the crusading attorney general, really should cinch the runoff, which comes up here very shortly. Texas has a system in which it has two rounds of primaries. The two top vote getters, if neither one of them gets 50% in the first round, face off, and that face off is imminent. The president highlighted Paxton's support for eliminating the filibuster and also advancing the Save America Act. That's the legislation that requires that one simply be a United States citizen and have photographic proof of it, a photo ID, in order to vote in the United States. President Trump warned that if Democrats regain power, they will eliminate the filibuster themselves, and Washington, D.C. and Puerto Rico will become states, as well as they're trying, as FDR did, to pack the Supreme Court with radical left-wing justices. He said Paxton would fight to cut taxes and regulations, unleash American energy dominance, defend Texas oil and gas industries, support farmers and ranchers, promote school choice, secure the border, stop migrant crime, protect elections, and support veterans, as well as defending the Second Amendment. I can't overstate how powerful President Donald Trump's endorsement is within the Republican primary. I voted, worked for Ronald Reagan in three separate presidential campaigns, and although Reagan was extraordinarily popular, his endorsement never packed the kind of political punch that Donald Trump's endorsement does. Trump has a 95% win rate in Republican primaries, and in this particular case, I believe Paxton may have been nominally ahead in what was going to be a very close race. This, I think, allows Paxton to win in a runaway election, runaway runoff. President Trump also praised Paxton for the enduring unfair attacks and continuing to fight. He, too, has been the target of a phony impeachment in Texas, which was completely fabricated by the Bush wing of the Republican Party. This should be the final death blow to Cornyn, one of the most despicable rhinos in the entire Senate. He will soon be retired after the political establishment spent over $100 million in trying to prop him up. That is the National Republican Senatorial Committee's incumbent fund. That money could have gone to getting America First Republicans elected in this year's general election in other states. Instead, it sadly has been squandered by the rhinos, and that should not be forgiven or, in my opinion, forgotten. In the end, Ken Paxton will come out on top with the endorsement of Donald Trump, and when he's elected, he will be perhaps the greatest MAGA fighter in the U.S. Senate. In more good news, Acting Attorney General Todd Blanche says the Justice Department is making great progress investigating the origins of the Russian collusion hoax, calling it a matter that did great damage to the country and to President Trump's first term. And he says it will not be swept under the rug during his watch. Appearing on Fox News' Sunday Morning Futures program, Blanche told Maria Bartiromo that there's no dispute that the Russian hoax was a complete and utter fraud. Actually, the documents declassified by the Director of National Intelligence, Tulsi Gabbard, over 350 days ago, indisputably proved that. Yet there are still those on social media who continue to insist that Russia interfered in our 2016 election, a claim for which there is no proof whatsoever. Blanche went on to say the real question is why officials in the outgoing Obama administration, including James Comey, pushed it anyway, knowing that all of the evidence was fabricated or false. Blanche confirmed that the Southern District of Florida has an open criminal investigation involving hundreds of subpoenas and hundreds of witnesses. He said investigators are examining whether the efforts to target Trump was one continuing conspiracy stretching from 2015 or 2016 through later actions, potentially including Mar-a-Lago. That is the operating legal theory that gets this case to the Southern District of Florida. In other words, although the conspiracy may have begun in the Oval Office in a meeting led by Barack Obama himself, in which the so-called Clinton plan to blame the outcome of the 2016 election on Russia, and then morphs into the Russian collusion hoax, they manifest itself in two phony impeachments. Once again, the Director of National Intelligence, Tulsi Gabbard, has declassified the documents that prove definitively that the two cute little Vindman brothers in their little uniforms were lying, and that they were working with a quote-unquote whistleblower who's being coached by Congressman, now Senator, Adam Schiff. The whole thing was a fraud. The documents that prove that have now been declassified for the entire American public to see. That conspiracy continues into the theft of the 2020 election. Only yesterday, Acting Attorney General Blanche confirmed that that, too, was under investigation. And then, of course, there is the phony documents case. This is when they raided Mar-a-Lago. Until you've had the FBI go through your wife's underwear drawer, as I have, as Donald Trump has, you really can't understand the feeling of invasion, the feeling that your home has been invaded. It's an extraordinary feeling, but we now realize that what they were looking for was the proof of their crimes. Their fear was that Donald Trump had, quite legally under the Presidential Records Act, had kept proof of their massive crime, and that's what they wanted to get back. That's what the entire documents case was really about. By the way, just one more time, under the Presidential Documents Act, the President of the United States is allowed to possess or declassify any document at will simply by holding it in his hand. So the idea that Trump had somehow illegally or improperly held on to federal documents is a farce in itself. But at that point, the Biden administration's Arctic Frost operation was in high gear. This was an extra-constitutional operation in which American citizens, like yours truly and many others who support the president, including senators, congressmen, other party leaders, other journalists, were literally spied on, their emails being monitored, their cell phones being monitored, their text messages being monitored. It's interesting, in the interview that I saw, Bartiromo, who I think is one of the greatest journalists out there, pressed Acting Attorney General Blanche on why accountability has taken so long and whether the statute of limitations have expired. Blanche said that prosecutors are uncovering incredibly troubling things, but emphasized that the Department of Justice will not rush charges before the investigation is complete. This is the accountability fight that has been in the making for years. The Russia hoax crippled the first term of President Trump. It poisoned the public trust. It empowered the deep state. And it gave the corporate media years of fake scandal to exploit. Now the question is whether the people who have built, pushed, and projected that operation will finally face consequences. Blanche says the Justice Department is focused, moving carefully, and preparing to reveal what it finds when the time is right. This is of the utmost importance. Let me stress, however, that a seditious conspiracy, which is what I think took place here, has no statute of limitations. In other words, it can be prosecuted at any time. That's why I think the Acting Attorney General, Todd Blanche, is wisely putting into place the evidence to prove that this was one ongoing seditious conspiracy. One could even argue that it continues up until this day, with John Brennan, the epically corrupt Islamic convert, who was the CIA director and one of the major orchestrators of the Russian collusion hoax. Only days ago on MSNOW, they had to change their name because their credibility was so low, insisting that there were many professionals still in the intelligence agencies who were resisting this effort to hold people accountable. This guy never quits. Blanche says the Justice Department is focused, moving carefully, and prepared to reveal what it finds when the time is right. This is of the utmost importance. We cannot let this fall by the wayside. It's time for Comey, Brennan, Clapper, Rosenstein, McCabe, and the entire deep state cabal, including Barack Obama and Joe Biden himself, to do perp walks. This is not about retaliation and revenge. It is about accountability and justice. In the meantime, Iran has sent a new 14-point peace proposals to the United States through Pakistani mediators, but Tehran is still stubbornly refusing to cede its nuclear threat. Iranian state-linked media says the regime is demanding U.S. reparations for damage from Operation Epic Fury, the lifting of all sanctions, and the unfreezing of Iranian assets seized over terrorism-related activity. Reports also say that Tehran wants Israel to halt operations in Lebanon, wants U.S. forces to leave areas near Iran and wants America to end its blockade of Iranian shipments near the Straits of Hormuz. What Iran apparently is not offering is assurances that it will end its nuclear program. Iranian officials continue to describe uranium enrichment as a national right and dismiss U.S. concerns about nuclear weapons. President Trump has already rejected an earlier Iranian offer as garbage and has made it clear his red line that there will be no deal unless Iran can never obtain nuclear weapons. Pardon me. President Trump has said he's prepared to resume strikes against Iran, but paused after Gulf leaders asked for more time to pursue a deal. He ordered U.S. forces to remain ready for a full-scale assault on a moment's notice if Iran refuses an acceptable agreement. Iran is not wise to continue to test this president's patience. He has shown that he is deadly serious by first taking out the supreme leader and much of the Iranian regime, including 40 of his key henchmen. The Iranians, in my opinion, are delusional to expect cash, sanctions relief, and strategic concessions while keeping their nuclear leverage. They're showing their arrogance, and it will come back to bite them, in my opinion. The time is running out, and if the Iranian regime does not realize that President Trump is the one holding the cards, they will be completely obliterated before long. I'm Roger Stone. 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
20: So this is all wrong. How do you demand the officers be fired and we haven't seen part one of the tape? We've only seen the highly salacious material in the tape. We haven't seen what actually provoked this. This is why I will not call for these officers to be fired. They are due process. And by the way, Mamdani, when you get rid of all the cops, who's going to protect us? You? Are you going to do the job? No, you're busy pandering every chance you get. You know, mayors do politics, but you take it to an extreme, Mamdani. The Detective Endowment Association, they want a law where you have to stay 25 feet away from police operations. You can't drive a vehicle towards an ICE officer and then go, oh, I'm a victim. I'm sorry the woman lost her life. The man, you can't interfere while they're getting physical. And you can't interfere and then it's the end of the world because it didn't work out. I mean, it's tragic, but we can't have two sets of rules. So Mamdani is such bad news, such bad luck. He embraces Mr. Met, Mrs. Met. The team hasn't won since. The New York Mets. Mamdani goes to the team and Mr. Met, you know, the guy with the baseball head, Mrs. Met, the baseball head. They haven't won since. Thank you, Mamdani. Oh, but you're a pretty boy and, you know, you're so popular and the masses love you. Not the baseball teams. Bad news bears. Mamdani.
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1: Roger Stone, who's a very, very, one of the smartest political minds. Roger Stone was persecuted. People forget he's actually a brilliant, brilliant political analyst.
0: Now, get in the zone. It's the Stone Zone. Here's Roger Stone.
2: I can't tell you how much I appreciate those warm words from Vice President J.D. Vance, a man for whom I have enormous respect, and who I think great, great things are yet to come. Vice President J.D. Vance now says the Justice Department is looking into Representative Ilhan Omar over long-running allegations of immigration fraud. During a Tuesday press briefing, the Daily Caller reporter Reagan Reese asked Vice President Vance whether he expects an indictment against Omar. Vance responded that claims surrounding Omar's marriage history appear fishy, but emphasized that everyone's entitled to equal justice under the law. He said the administration is investigating, reviewing the facts, and will prosecute if officials believe a crime occurred. Vance added that the matter is something the Justice Department is indeed carefully examining. The comments come about a month after Vance made stronger remarks on Benny Johnson's podcast, accusing Omar of committing immigration fraud, tying her to an alleged fraud within parts of the Somali community. Omar has repeatedly denied allegations that she married her own brother in order to illegally gain U.S. citizenship, despite all signs pointing to this being the case. After Vance's earlier comments, she dismisses the claims as a, quote, ridiculous lie, and accused Republicans of trying to distract from other issues. Omar may think that she's going to get some DEI pass to be above the law, which may have been the case when Joe Biden was in office, but is no longer the case in Donald Trump's America. A sitting member of Congress should not receive special protection because she's a Democrat or a minority or receives protection from their handmaidens in the mainstream media. The Justice Department should not show any leniency towards Omar. She should be held to the same standard as anyone else. It has also come out in recent weeks that Omar may have had knowledge about the extent of Somali fraud going on in Minnesota and actually helped to facilitate it. Now, this woman is a menace. It was a huge mistake to let her in America in the first place. It appears she came here illegally, and now that must be rectified. Omar and her family and her entire community should be sent back to where they belong. That is the law. Yesterday, we revealed how she was well aware of the fraud going on in a meals program in Minnesota. What you see in Minnesota, this kind of social welfare fraud, is just the tip of the iceberg. Before it's all over, you will see that similar programs and similar fraud have taken place in Ohio, Washington State, California, New York, as well as Michigan and other states. For those who don't think this will be an issue in the 2026 election, I think you should guess again. It's particularly interesting to note that among those who traveled to China with President Trump was Elon Musk. Elon Musk was an extraordinarily beneficial force in the 2024 election. I expect him to be an extraordinarily important force in the 2026 elections as well. He and President Trump have clearly had a rapprochement, and the spending issue, the waste, fraud, and corruption issues, they motivate Elon Musk to open his wallet. I'm Roger Stone. Listen to Stone Zone, and we'll be right back.

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1: Economists are striking a skeptical tone when it comes to the financial windfall promises for cities hosting the World Cup, including Houston and Dallas, Boston, Los Angeles, New York City. The security costs alone are enormous.
2: We feel like that threat level is extremely high, especially in soft areas outside of the stadiums.
1: That's Homeland Security Secretary Mark Wayne Mullen, who says the threat level is extremely high.
2: We're going to have 5 to 7 million visitors coming from all over the world. We're going to have teams from all over the world. For 39 days, we're going to have basically 78 Super Bowls.
1: In some spots, taxpayers will cover the cost in the hundreds of millions of dollars. And at the same time, the anticipated hotel boom is falling short. For example, Houston officials say the city will be lucky to break even. I'm James Flippin, and this is the Worldwide News Network.
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6: So let's get this straight. This judge first ordered his release from a detention center in Pennsylvania so he could roam around freely, and now is saying that ICE cannot re-detain him. What is going on with these activist judges? It comes after one earlier this week, another one, saying that the National Guard should not be under the authority of the federal government in California, that it should be under the authority of Gavin Newsom. These are rogue judges. They have clearly activist agendas. And for the judge to come out and say that Kilmer Abrego Garcia cannot be re-detained, even if it's right there in your face, too bad. We are going to block you tooth and nail.
0: Rita Cosby, weeknights at 10.
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8: Long Island Railroad is moving at full speed again, just in time for the evening commute.
9: Trains are rolling again as the MTA and unions reach an agreement. LIRR President Rob Free addressing apparent tension between MTA Chairman Janel Lieber and unions during negotiations.
10: This is a business. It's not personal. At the end of the day, both sides wanted to make sure we operated train service, and they gave us our word last night that they were committed to getting right back to business and being able to run that service.
9: Free says the MTA was able to meet workers' demands, while Governor Hochul says there will be no fare hikes. I'm Natalie Migliori.
8: Suffolk County Police say a Kings Park drowning was a tragic accident and not anything further. Antonio Bonilla Jr. was found unresponsive in his in-ground pool on Linden Avenue just before 3:30 on Monday afternoon. He was pronounced dead at the scene. Investigators say it's not a criminal investigation. Cops are looking into potential hate crime charges after a vandalism incident at a Catholic church in East Islip. It was Sunday morning when someone removed the head of a Sacred Heart of Jesus statue at St. Mary's Church on Harrison Avenue. The statue head was later found in bushes near the church. And the Suffolk County Police Department's hate crimes unit is now investigating. Cops are still looking for a driver who hit a jogger in Sayville and then took off. This happened early Saturday morning around 5:30 near Brook Street and Cherry Avenue. The victim was found laying on the street and taken to the hospital with serious injuries. It'll stay warm on Wednesday, a high near 92, showers and maybe a thunderstorm in the afternoon. Thursday looking partly sunny, cooler, topping out near 71. That's news for Long Island on WLIR, Long Island's most listened to radio station. I'm James Flippin.
0: is the Stone Zone. Now, get in the zone. It's the Stone Zone.
11: A man who's gone through hell, but he's kept going, and he's smart, and he's strong, and people love him. Not everybody, but people love him and respect him. Roger Stone. Where's Roger Stone?
0: Here's Roger Stone.
12: And you're diving headfirst right back into the deep end of the Stone Zone, where we bring you the political news 5 days a week. Well, President Donald Trump is demanding a Justice Department investigation after Maryland election officials admitted a massive mail-in ballot failure affecting hundreds of thousands of voters. Why do outlets like the New York Times and the Washington Post, the Associated Press, CNN, MSNBC, and the others keep insisting that voter fraud in America is literally non-existent when there's so much evidence to the contrary? The Maryland State Board of Elections says a vendor error caused some voters to receive primary ballots listing the wrong party's candidates. Because officials cannot determine exactly which voters received which ballots, the state is reissuing mail-in ballots to roughly 400,000 voters who requested them before May 14th. The original ballots remain in circulation, though election officials are telling voters to destroy the first ballot and use the replacement. What a mess. President Trump blasted the situation on Truth Social, warning that the Maryland sent out hundreds of thousands of flawed ballots and is now sending replacement ballots while no one knows fully what will happen with the first batch. He said he'll ask the Attorney General and the Department of Justice to launch an immediate investigation. The Maryland Freedom Caucus, that's a small group of conservatives in the Maryland legislature, a very small group, I might add, is also demanding action, calling for a federal audit of the state's voter rolls and warning that double ballots in circulation threaten the basic principle of one person, one vote. State officials say the mistake may affect only a small number of voters, but they're reissuing ballots out of caution. Should come as no surprise that they want to minimize their error and stop the Trump administration from digging deeper. They most particularly don't want anyone to examine their voter list to see whether, in fact, it's clean and whether the people on the voting list are actually alive, actually residents of Maryland, and are actually U.S. citizens. That's the last thing they want. This is yet another example of why mass mail-in voting should be banned. When ballots are mailed incorrectly, duplicated, and left floating around, that's exactly what opens the door to fraud. And Democrats are shameless when it comes to exploiting these types of loopholes. It's funny that Acting Attorney General Bill Barr actually said that in an interview on CNN before he determined that there was no fraud in the 2020 election. Funny how they changed their tune. When ballots are mailed incorrectly, duplicated, and left floating out there, that opens the door. The Trump administration needs to continue pushing this matter until the scourge of mail-in voting can be eradicated in Maryland and across the country. The president's right. Election day is exactly what it says, election day. The election should take place on one day. You should not be counting and new ballots found days, in some cases weeks, after the election. And we need to return to all paper ballots. If France, a country that uses paper ballots, can count 38 paper ballots in one day, then surely we here in the United States can do the same. Paper ballots, no mail-in voting. Absentee ballots only with a valid excuse, such as health, or if you can prove that you have to be out of town or out of the country on some legitimate business purpose, or you're in the service, absentee ballots would be appropriate. Otherwise, we should return to one-day elections and paper ballots. It's only common sense. The only thing I would add, of course, is photo IDs. You need a photo ID to buy a pack of cigarettes. You need a photo ID to get on an airplane. You need a photo ID in order to apply for welfare. You need a photo ID for so many basic functions. Why do they say that a requirement for a photo ID is racist? What's racist about it? Are you implying that people of color can't get a photo ID? That's absurd. Meanwhile, President Donald Trump is demanding accountability after the Senate parliamentarian blocked a Republican plan to include $1 billion for a new White House ballroom in a reconciliation package. According to reports, President Trump has urged Senate Majority Leader John Thune to remove Senate parliamentarian Elizabeth McDowell, after she ruled the ballroom funding could not pass under the strict rules of budget reconciliation. without meeting a 60-vote threshold. Republicans are using reconciliation to advance key funding priorities with a simple majority, including money for the Border Patrol and Immigration and Customs Enforcement. But McDowell says the ballroom language, as written, did not qualify. Now, let me point out that the Senate parliamentarian is elected by no one. She is hand-chosen by John Thune. John Thune, of course, is a longtime associate of Karl Rove and is anything but a MAGA Republican. Unsurprisingly, therefore, Thune says he will not fire the parliamentarian, arguing that both parties often get frustrated with the rulings during reconciliation battles. So, as usual, Thune is content with the status quo. Republican lawmakers are now working to rewrite the security-related language so it can survive parliamentarian review and remain in the bill. If anything, the attempted assassination at the White House Correspondents' Dinner only weeks ago demonstrates the need for the ballroom within the secure premises of the White House. But this fight is bigger than the ballroom. It's about whether elected, unelected bureaucrats can derail the agenda that voters elected for. Republicans need to deliver. Democrats never hesitate to use every tool available when they hold power. I'm a perfect example of that. But when Trump pushes for his priorities, suddenly Washington's rule enforcers become sacred. After what happened during last week's, 2 weeks ago, I guess it was, the White House Correspondents' Dinner, where a terrorist attempted to take out the entire Trump cabinet, the White House ballroom can no longer wait. It's now a fundamental matter of national security. Get rid of this parliamentarian now and fund the ballroom. If I were the Senate Republicans, I would also dump John Thune. It's very clear to me that he lacks the will to pass the Save America Act. Now, the Save America Act is really not complicated. It would merely be a requirement that one be a U.S. citizen and have proof of it to be eligible to vote in a federal election. Seems rather simple, doesn't it? Well, it has 50 votes, and therefore with Vice President J.D. Vance to break a tie, it has 51. But John Thune, who the Senate Majority Leader, will not let it advance to a vote because it violates the traditional filibuster rule. Under the filibuster rule, 60 senators must favor bringing anything to a vote. If we had a 60-vote majority, that'd be one thing, but we don't. If we don't get rid of the filibuster, the Democrats very surely will. And when they do, you can look at them to pack the Supreme Court, as well as making D.C. a state, probably Puerto Rico as well. So I think that the parliamentarian needs to go, but so does Senate Majority Leader John Thune. Meanwhile, President Trump is expanding his TrumpRx.gov, adding more than 600 affordable generic drugs to the website and nearly multiplying its offerings sevenfold. Speaking at the White House on Monday, President Trump said the move will help tens of millions of Americans find lower prescription prices. He emphasized that generic drugs often contain the same active ingredients, same dosage, and same effectiveness as brand name drugs, but cost only a fraction of the price. President Trump said that generics listed through TrumpRx.com, .gov, may be even cheaper than what patients pay out of pocket through insurance. The expanded site will include a new interactive map allowing Americans to actually compare prescription prices at local pharmacies. U.S. Chief Design Officer Joe Gebbia demonstrated the feature during the announcement with Health and Human Security and Human Service Secretary Robert F. Kennedy praising the president, saying that past presidents promised to lower drug prices, but only President Trump has actually delivered. Kennedy called the effort an extraordinary accomplishment and a gift to the American people. Cost Plus Drugs, co-founded by Mark Cuban, is partnering with the administration to bring generic medications into TrumpRx.gov. Cuban, who backed Kamala Harris in 2024, said cheaper drugs should not be a partisan issue because Republicans, Democrats, and Independents all want lower drug prices. While politicians have talked for decades, President Trump is forcing the system to finally work for patients. It's bringing people from across the aisle together and showing that Big Pharma no longer has the iron grip on America's health system. This is another promise kept from President Trump, and one that will likely help millions of Americans save money on drugs that they need to alleviate their suffering and improve their lives immeasurably. Once more, President Trump has delivered. If you get a chance, go check it out. It is at TrumpRx.gov, and it is amazing. I compared the prices there with what I'm paying at my local drugstore, and it's not even close. You're listening to The Stone Zone, and I'm Roger Stone. Thanks for staying with us. Authorities have now identified two teenage suspects accused of carrying out the deadly attack at the Islamic Center in San Diego. Police say that 17-year-old Kane Clark and 18-year-old Caleb Vasquez opened fire Monday morning, killing three men before dying from apparent self-inflicted gunshot wounds nearby. Among the victims was mosque security guard Amin Abdullah, who officials say played a critical role in preventing the attack from becoming even worse. He's being remembered as a hero. Law enforcement sources say anti-Islamic writings were found in the suspect's vehicle, and one of the firearms reportedly had hate speech written on it. Reports have also described Nazi-style markings found with the suspects, who they believed to be transgendered. This would not be surprising considering the rash of mass shooting by transgenders who are at war with society and God, with a frequent target of their rampages being Christian churches and schools, as well as mosques. Political violence, religious hatred, and attacks on houses of worship are being bred by the radical left. Transgender ideology is just one part of it. The far left demonizes President Trump and calls out for attacks against him and his supporters. Then they cheer on people like Luigi Mangione because they believe he targeted a capitalist CEO, and they espouse the kill the rich Marxist sentiment that has led to some of the most murderous government entities in world history. So I say, whether you're a Christian, a Muslim, Jewish, a Hindu, Sikh, or any religious affiliation, or no religious affiliation at all, you need to realize that the radical left may have you in their sights. What happened at this mosque was a terrible tragedy, but we're all created in the image of God, and all of our lives have immense value. Unfortunately, those on the far left don't see it that way, and many innocent people are being put at great risk as a result of their nihilistic ideology. Meanwhile, the Republican National Chairman, Joe Gruter's good friend of mine, says Republicans are expanding their election integrity fight nationwide with 130 lawsuits now active across 32 states, with more on the way. Gruter said Democrats are trying to cheat every single day, forcing Republicans to respond with aggressive litigation, field staff, and legal oversight across the country. He said the RNC is bringing the hammer wherever is necessary to stop election abuses before ballots are cast and counted. This effort covers major election battles, including redistricting, voter roll integrity, mail-in voting, and the impact of mass illegal immigration. Gruter warned that Democrats allowed millions of illegal aliens into the country and now are looking at ways to turn that chaos into political power. The Republican National Committee has already hired election integrity staff in 17 states and plans to keep expanding its legal operation through the 2026 midterms. President Trump has also promised to deploy an army of election lawyers to protect the vote and stop the steal before it happens. Once again, media outlets like the New York Times and the Washington Post and the Associated Press continue to insist that election fraud is incredibly rare in the United States. Yet I can point you to congressional districts across the country, some in California, some in Florida, where more people voted than are registered to vote. The answer is very simple. It is to empower the American electorate by enacting the Save America law, which very simply insists that one be a U.S. citizen in order to vote in a federal election, and that one have a photo ID in order to approve it. Now, I do think the Republicans have been asleep at the wheel in past elections, but it is now clear that they've gotten the message and that election integrity cannot be an afterthought. So I salute Chairman Joe Gruters for this new effort. The left has spent decades manipulating rules, exploiting loopholes, weakening voter safeguards, and weaponizing the courts. Now, Republicans are finally fighting back early, everywhere, and with force. Senators who are not on board with the Save America Act should be targeted for elimination through the primary process, exactly what happened to Dr. Bill Cassidy in Louisiana, who is one of the first Senate incumbents to lose in American history, and I predict what is about to happen to Senator John Cornyn in Texas. I'm Roger Stone. You're listening to The Stone Zone. Don't go away, because we'll be right back.
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23: That's a big story. But the big story here, again, I just mentioned Mamdani, is what happened here a couple of days ago. Well, let me read this to you, okay, Norman Lewis? This is the title of a column in today's AM New York. You familiar with that, guys?
5: Yes.
23: Is that the one they give out on the subway?
5: I don't think they actually have a physical paper anymore.
23: They used to, though.
5: They did, yeah.
23: I got to tell you, I think that when I first got to New York, we're talking about 10 years ago, I think I wrote sports for AM New York.
5: You did.
23: I did,
5: remember
23: that,
5: yeah.
23: The very back of AM New York, there's a local sports column, and I think I wrote it for about 6 months. And then they had a guy that used to work at WFAN named John Yastrzemski.
24: I remember that.
23: JJ, he wrote it.
24: Yeah.
23: But now JJ writes the sports. You ready for this? In the Wave. In Rockaway.
5: Wow.
23: I don't even know if AM New York even has sports anymore. But here is the title of the column. It reads like this. Mamdani's first 100 days. Mamdani's first 100 days. Mayor, Speaker Menin, unite to open long delayed child care center as property tax dispute loom. And there's a picture, and I guess they're at a child care center. Maybe not.

Welcome back into the Stone Zone. Now, I don't think most people realize it, but it is entirely possible that America could add two additional states. Under the Canadian Constitution, any province within Canada may withdraw from their union by a simple majority vote of the people. Two of the wealthiest, when it comes to natural resources, as well as gas and oil, rare earth minerals, two of the wealthiest provinces, Saskatchewan and Alberta, have fledging independence movements. The courts have sought to slow this down. In the case of Alberta, Saskatchewan, which, if anything, is even smaller, more conservative, but every bit as wealthy, if not wealthier, in terms of natural resources than Alberta, also has a fledging independence movement. Were those two states to become independent, they could then apply for membership in the United States. That would require the approval of the majority of the states. But were that to be the case, then America would extend all the way from the Canadian border to Alaska in one continuous landmass. You also would, in my opinion, elect four more Republican U.S. senators and perhaps a dozen more Republican congressmen. It is not outside the realm of actual legal possibility that Donald Trump or his successor could add the next two states. And then, of course, there is the question of Greenland. President Trump is now pushing for a strategic vote over future Chinese or Russian investments in Greenland. Reports have indicated that U.S., Danish, and Greenlandic officials have been holding quiet talks over a deal that would expand America's foothold on the Arctic island while blocking Beijing and Moscow from gaining access to its mineral wealth. Greenland is, in fact, rich in rare earth minerals, uranium, oil, and other critical minerals. These materials are vital for missiles, radar systems, fighter jets, electric vehicles, semiconductors, and next-generation communications. China currently dominates the global rare earth supply chain, producing about 70% of the world's supply and controlling roughly 90% of processing capacity. That gives Beijing enormous leverage, especially if conflict erupts over Taiwan. President Trump's demand would prevent Chinese-linked firms from brokering major infrastructure and resource deals in Greenland. Trump administration rightly sees the island as a strategic reserve in case China weaponizes mineral exports. The talks also include expanding America's military presence in Iceland, potentially with new bases under an updated 1951 defense agreement with Denmark. This is exactly what an America First strategy looks like. President Trump understands that national power is not just limited to troops and tariffs. It's also supply chains, minerals, energy, bases, and denying Communist China control over resources that fuel modern warfare. Stakes over Greenland are enormous. By the way, every president, starting with Dwight Eisenhower, have thought that Greenland should be part of the United States. And President Trump must continue putting pressure to ensure that China and Russia don't gain ground in the Arctic in the meantime. This must culminate in the United States ultimately taking control of Greenland, as President Trump can offer the people a much better deal than the Danish, who can't even come close to either giving them the resources they need or defending them. And, of course, Greenland stands within a crucial waterway should America be attacked by Russian submarines. So the president's desire for Greenland is not just expansionism or jingoism. There's a real strategic interest in our obtaining Greenland. And I'm hopeful that we'll add two more states out of Canada, Saskatchewan and Alberta. They would be welcome to be the next two United States. I'm Roger Stone. You heard it here first on the Stone Zone. Thanks for joining us here on the Red Apple Audio Networks. Until tomorrow, God bless you and Godspeed.

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1: Hey, I'm James Flippin. The Joe Concha Show will begin shortly. Let's get you caught up on some news here. NBC News now projects that Ed Gallrein will win the Republican primary for Kentucky's 4th Congressional District. He defeats Republican Congressman Thomas Massie, a outspoken President Trump critic. One of the top races that many believed was sort of a litmus test in terms of President Trump's influence on the GOP, which really should not be in any question at this point. NBC News also projecting that Andy Barr will win the Republican Senate primary in Kentucky. And Barr is the Trump-backed candidate coming out on top of a crowded field that included former Attorney General Daniel Cameron. Barr wants to fill the open Senate seat left by retiring Republican Senator Mitch McConnell. As for President Trump and First Lady Melania Trump, they hosted the annual congressional picnic on the White House lawn. Trump thanked Republican leaders in attendance for passing parts of his key initiatives during the first year of his return to office, the Trump 2.0 administration. He called the night very special, welcoming the families of the lawmakers, especially their spouses, who Trump says put up with a lot. And Trump also noted that this 250th anniversary of the United States Declaration of Independence should be celebrated. Commuters are celebrating with the LIRR strike over. It sounds like the MTA and Governor Kathy Hochul caved after just one day of real chaos for commuting. Not saying that I want any of those commuters to go through the chaos, but the unions involved, five of them, demanded a 5% pay hike in the final year of the multi-year contract that they're signing here. The MTA wanted to do a 3% raise. Well, the unions got 4.5%. So after all that, the MTA saved a whopping 0.5% in the final year of that contract. I don't know. To me, the only option is to sue these unions and assert that they don't have a right to strike. New York has a law, the Taylor Act. It bans public employees from striking, but under the Federal Railroad Act or Federal Railroad Administration, whatever it is, the LIRR can strike because it used to be involved in interstate freight because there was a freight shipping ferry business, I think, from Boston Harbor, and then the subsidiary was owned by Pennsylvania Railroad at some point, but it's not like that anymore. The LIRR is a commuter transit agency within the MTA, and so that ability to strike needs to end. You can't extort the citizens of New York City just because you want some more money in your paycheck. But City Journal did a good write-up of this because the LIRR workers, in some cases, this is what is coming to light now with people paying more attention to this amid the strike. Some LIRR workers, if you factor in the overtime, make more money than Governor Hochul, who is technically speaking the boss of their entire agency. So that's just wild. But it sounds like the good news is that trains will be running as per normal, and that'll be tomorrow morning's commute. So at least that's a good thing if you do need to commute via LIRR. And then moving off of LIRR and MTA, this manhole death in Midtown Manhattan is just absolutely horrible. And every second here, every minute with more details coming out, it just makes your stomach turn. The New York Post doing some good reporting on this as to what happened and how it could have happened. 56-year-old Donique Gokaj died, she of Westchester County, after falling down this manhole. And it was exposed, Con Edison says, by a big truck that drove by, dislodging the manhole somehow, which apparently can happen. I don't really understand how physically or what the mechanism would be of leveraging the manhole cover out of that hole itself like that. But witnesses say Gokaj stepped out of her SUV last night and just immediately went down the hole like in a cartoon.
2: It's pure stupidity. You're walking and you're paying attention to people around you. You're not necessarily looking down at the ground.
1: Yeah, but apparently that wasn't the kind of situation. This was not that kind of situation. The woman was not distracted by her phone. She was not walking on the sidewalk. This is literally you get out of the car, you take one step and boom. So people did run, try to help the woman. One man, reports say, held on to the edge of the hole and lowered himself down in to try to have her grab onto his legs. The woman was screaming. She was saying she was dying by the time FDNY rescuers got there. She wasn't screaming anymore. And she'd fallen, you know, 10 feet down. Again, you wouldn't necessarily think that's a fatal fall, but the woman died because of the steam, potentially, and potentially the very hot water that was down there in that hole. And somebody grabbed a ladder to try to get her out before the FDNY got there, but it wasn't long enough to get to the woman. Con Edison says it's taken a look at the video footage, determined that a multi-axle truck knocked the cover off when it drove by. And the company says that's a rare occurrence, expressing deep sadness, continuing to investigate. But the woman's family wants answers, of course. Her son just recently got married, a mom and a grandmother. Just an awful story. The kind of thing that you talk about random subway slashings and pushings being a New Yorker's worst nightmare. Well, an exposed manhole or sidewalk grate is right up there. So clearly more needs to be done to guard against this deadly threat. Getting a little cooler overnight, mostly clear with a low near 75. Rain in the forecast tomorrow. Joe Concha next. I'm James Flippin.
0: 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If you missed Dominic Carter, here's what you missed.
3: Obama and Mamdani met at a daycare. 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These Democrats, especially these socialists, they are poisoning the minds of children for generations to come. 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These are all young children. And when Obama asked them who was Mamdani, a sizable amount, they knew Mamdani's name and his title. You and I know that this guy is the worst thing to ever hit New York, but these kids don't know it. All they know is that he is an authority figure and the mayor of New York.
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1: All right. This was rock and roll at one point in the 1980s. I give you 38 special. Now this is country, basically, but a very underrated band. They kind of had a short runway, for lack of a better term. In other words, I had three or four very, very good songs, and then you never really heard from them otherwise. But they are our featured band on this Tuesday night. Thanks so much for tuning in. I want to talk about Graham Plattner, because it's funny how Democrats have been calling Donald Trump Hitler and a Nazi and a fascist all these years, and now literally are all lining up to endorse Graham Plattner for Senate in Maine, the guy who got a Nazi tattoo in Croatia when he was with the Marines and then kept it for 17 years until he decided to run for office and then suddenly had this epiphany that maybe that's not a good idea. So we got the thing removed. But again, he's, I don't even know what to say. He's now saying it was just a skull and crossbones. I didn't know what it was, yet he got it removed. So you probably did know what it was. But now there's these Reddit posts that have been unveiled, unearthed, if you want to call it that, graphic posts about, hope you already had dinner, masturbating in public portable toilets, all right, and praising explicit military restroom graffiti, the latest in a growing trail of vulgar comments that could define his race against Susan Collins. She's the pseudo-Republican incumbent. Plattner dismissed it as just joking, and he was just, you know, S-posting. But look, this keeps happening. He literally praised Hamas when they killed some Israeli soldiers. This guy has obviously embraced communism as well. Again, it's all in writing. This isn't like, oh, he said, I heard him say this. No, it's all in writing. And wants to blow up the Supreme Court. That's what he's promising to do when he gets into the Senate, that he will start to impeach judges like Alito and like Thomas while expanding the Supreme Court, adding six more judges. He's totally for this, and he puts it out there completely. And then obviously there's that little Nazi tattoo problem. Anyway, here's Plattner being interviewed by the same woman who interviewed Tucker Carlson. And I got to say, I don't praise the New York Times very often, but in this case, she does her homework. And I like the fact that she challenged Tucker by just simply playing back his own words to him, like when he said he never called Trump the Antichrist. And literally she played it for him and then he still denied it, which, you know, was a laughable interview. And in this case now, Plattner, obviously a Democrat, endorsed by Zora Mamdani, endorsed by Liz Warren, endorsed by Bernie Sanders, AOC. Again, Nazi tattoo. That should be, if I told me from 2015 that somebody like that would be running for Senate and Democrats would be embracing it and this guy has a chance to win, I'd say you're crazy. Like, there's certain things that just completely disqualify you out of the gate. And sure enough, here he is against a vulnerable Susan Collins. Here is Plattner, however, on that New York Times podcast. And he tries to explain away his call for a violent revolution. And it's just awkward to listen to because, you know, he's lying. Cut number one. Go.
2: Can I ask you about something else? You wrote in 2018 about armed resistance to fascism. You said, quote, an armed working class is a requirement for economic justice.
1: Armed.
2: How do you think about that now?
3: As a student of history, it is difficult for me to not see elements of that as being like a reality, especially in resistance to fascism. We didn't beat the Nazis with smiles. We did beat them with a war. I don't think it's a very controversial statement, to tell you the truth.
2: I mean, I guess in the context of political violence, some might see it as worrying.
3: Well, to be fair, I was talking about it as a private citizen with no visibility and mostly just talking about what I thought was a very clear historical reality, which I would, you know, I would say it's still true. I mean, I mean, historically, fascism has been beaten with armed resistance and conflict. I mean, World War II was mostly us and the Russians.
1: Yeah. The problem is, A, it doesn't matter whether you're a private citizen or not. Right. That is your perspective. And obviously, when he said this in 2018, he wasn't talking about some new rise of the Nazi Party in Germany. He was talking, obviously, about Donald Trump and his administration. So when he says armed resistance to fascism, he thinks fascism exists in this country and the current administration. And he says he still has no problem with it. Three assassination attempts later against Donald Trump. So, again, this is who Democrats want to back. Absolutely. Go nuts, because Maine is a weird state. It's very purple, kind of libertarian. Susan Collins has to be a moderate in order to survive there. Incumbent senators usually don't get beat. But at the same time, this guy has a lot of money behind him. And here he is talking about dumb Marines. OK, again, same interview. and his comments that rape victims need to take responsibility for themselves as if they were the reason why they got raped. Again, disqualifying, except in 2026 in Maine, I suppose. Cut number two, go.
2: Our controversial statements also on social media. You posted over 1,800 comments under the username phustle from 2009 to November 2021, and some of them are objectively concerning. You said rural Mainers are racist and stupid. You said that sexual assault victims should take responsibility for themselves. This all came out in the national press.
3: Yeah.
2: Why didn't you disclose this stuff first?
3: We did. We released all of the comments. I mean, when people came to us, they were like, oh, we've got a couple little ones. And we were like, I mean, there's a lot more than a couple. So we just put everything out there.
2: You did delete them, though, before the campaign launched.
3: I deleted them a while ago.
1: Right. Okay. Again, rape victims taking accountability for themselves. I said dumb Marines before. I can't read my own handwriting. Dumb Mainers. In other words, people that live outside of, I guess, Portland, Maine, who live more in the country, are all dumb. Now, again, how do you vote for a person like this when he obviously hates you? They portray him as this guy who's, you know, just a regular guy, a guy who, you know, catches lobster and, you know, just the type of guy you want to have a beer with, type of thing. But the problem is that he's obviously an elitist. He has embraced communism. As I said, he praised Hamas. And I would think that this would be the end of him. But the problem is that outside of this interview, which was polite, I shouldn't go overboard as far as the praise here, because I think the pushback was not as strong as it could have been. I'm glad the questions were asked. But at the same time, the national press seems to be giving this guy a pass at this point. Now, again, the general election isn't until November. And maybe the scrutiny will be elevated at that point. But he seems to be just saying this is all in the past. I've changed. And that seems to be good enough, at least for our media, which, again, if this was a Republican who said and did these things, I have a feeling the coverage would be a little different. Meanwhile, Cory Booker, who is just a waste of space here in New Jersey as far as our senator, probably will run for president again, as he did in 2020. He went nowhere. He'll go nowhere again. He is all about cheesy performance art, obviously, that filibuster that went on for 25 hours where you can't remember one thing he said, yet it was historic, I guess, because he just went for a long time. No. If you're going to filibuster, at least have a point. He didn't. It was just all about, yay, look at Cory. He could stand for 25 hours. Who cares? And now he's saying that, you know what? If I go on Hassan Piker's podcast, that just shows that I'm a good leader. Again, just like Graham Plattner, Hassan Piker, who also has endorsed Plattner, by the way, called Jews Inbreds, has praised Hamas over and over again, said he would support them 10,000 times more than he would ever support Israel, said that rapes that went on during October 7th were completely irrelevant to him, said that America deserved 9/11, called Jews inbreds. And now Cory Booker, pretty easy question. Would you go on with this guy? No, I denounce what he has said about the Jewish community, about America deserving 9/11, and I will not give this person a platform. Instead, Cory, well, he's Cory, got number four, go.
4: Is there value in trying to reach that young, further to the left, anti-capitalist audience that he has built for better or worse?
5: A leader should reach out to everyone.
1: Oh, okay. So I guess we can look forward to Cory going on Hassan Piker's podcast. Oh, Piker, by the way, has openly called for the assassination of President Trump. So good job, Cory. He's supposed to be the guy who kind of meets you in the middle and talks about civility. Uh-huh. And by the way, what a ridiculous question there. I think that was Dave Parkman. Who knows who he is? Who cares? But he said, would you go on a podcast that has such anti-capitalist sentiment? No, it's you got the anti wrong. It's anti-Semitic, David. Moron. All right, let's move on. Bill Maher. This is very interesting. If you notice, not a lot of Democrats go on his show. Republicans do all the time. I saw Steve Bannon on there. I saw Megyn Kelly on there. I saw who else? Nancy Mace was on there recently. John Kennedy, right? Because he does a fair interview, I think. He's not there to make Republicans look bad so his Los Angeles studio audience can, you know, get the red meat that they want. He calls a fair game, I think Maher does. And in this case, he calls out three specific Democrats who won't go on his show because they are pussycats, is the best way I could put it. This is cut number five. Go.
6: Who haven't you interviewed that you want to interview?
7: Mostly Democrats, like, because they're such pussies, they won't come on the show. Like the Clintons. Kamala, I voted for you. Really?
6: You haven't interviewed them yet?
7: I would love to. They, you know, Democrats are pussies about, like, going anywhere that they're not already pre-adored. Not all of them. But, I mean, somebody, Kamala Harris, I mean, like I always say to my woke friends, we voted for the same person. You're just why she lost. Okay? You're a little too precious.
1: That's true. Kamala didn't go anywhere for a tough interview before the 2024 election. And the one time she did was with Brett Baer, my colleague at Fox. And as Brett explains it, the Kamala people were literally waving her off the stage. In other words, cut, we got to go. This is not going well at all. And I have a feeling that when she runs again, and she will, she's not going to go anywhere near an unfriendly interview, and just hope that if she goes on MS Now and CNN enough, that that'll be enough. And it won't be, not even close. Anyway, this is Joe Concha. This is Concha at Night. Back with so much more in just a moment.
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12: 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I'm James Flippin, and this is the Worldwide News Network.
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13: Alexandria Ocasio-Cortez soundbite was the best.
2: Yes,
13: did you see that?
2: Oh, John, it was painful, Bill, didn't you think?
13: Well, that's really, you just hit it right on the mark. She was asked a very simple question. If China invades Taiwan, should the United States defend that island, Taiwan, which has been our policy since 1945? She could not answer the question. Stammered. I used it tonight, and I was just saying. And that shows you the level of intellectual capacity, not only of the congresswoman, but of the entire progressive movement. I'll answer for her.
14: Yes.
13: There is no chance in hell the progressives would defend Taiwan against China, which is why the Chinese are pumping hundreds of millions of dollars into the United States to pay people to cause trouble at these demonstrations. They want Trump out.
2: Yep. No, great point.
14: He's too tough for them.
13: You bet.
14: Yep.
13: Much too authoritative. And you'll see Trump gain in April. I've been involved with that, as some of you guys know. And she will make a deal with Trump, I predict. And a deal will be good for the United States. So, and then you got the tax refunds coming in. That should stimulate the economy even more. The stock market should do okay, but you never know. But the president does have momentum, but it got to be clarified. And again, that is the weakness.
14: Bill O'Reilly, thank you for coming on this Monday morning. I can't believe we're halfway through February already, and we look forward to talking to you again real soon.
13: All right, thanks for having me, guys.
8: Thank you. Love it, Bill. Thank you.
14: And let's now go to Governor George Pataki, another great governor that we have in New York State. Besides Michael's father, Governor Hugh Carey. And Governor Pataki, what's on your mind today?
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1: Yes. 38 special, everyone. Again, it always freaks me out, the fact that this song came out, let's see, I'm doing the math here, 42 years ago. We are so old. Anyway, let's have some fun here, shall we? We had Johnny from Jesse Waters Primetime, my colleague over at Fox News, go to the Subway Series this weekend out at Citi Field, and he talked to Met and Yankee fans specifically about our new-ish mayor, Zoran Memdani. This is Cut 14. Go.
2: Are the Mets the Democrats and the Yankees the Republicans?
3: No, backwards. I'm a big Republican.
4: The Yankees are Republicans.
5: I disagree. Mets are, actually.
2: You want the Mets to be Republicans and you want the Yankees to be Republicans. Nobody wants to be a Democrat.
6: No one.
2: Memdani, the mayor, has been in office for 6 months. Has it been a home run?
3: No. Horrible.
4: Honestly, no.
7: He's giving away a lot of free stuff to people, so that shouldn't be happening.
8: Like, this is actually a place where we need the police. And, like, we actually do need it. And I feel like he's not seeing that.
9: I think he's doing
10: a pretty good job.
2: What has he done that's been so great?
10: Well, I can't even say much. He's just doing a great job.
2: He just leaves you speechless.
8: Absolutely.
11: Right. Over the summer, it's mad, like, dog poop all over the floor. Like,
12: not no more. Not with Memdani in line.
2: Dogs aren't pooping under Memdani.
13: Hello.
1: Johnny's so good, isn't he? I mean, you got to follow Jesse, because this was Jesse's start with Bill O'Reilly doing what's called Mott's Man on the Street interviews, which I've done, as I've said, and it ain't easy. And the quick wit is just perfection. Great job, Johnny. And those are Met and Yankee fans seeming always at each other's throats, obviously, but seem pretty aligned when it comes to Zoran Memdani. Meanwhile, you see the Met game last night, by the way? They scored 10 runs in, I think, the 11th. It went to extras. Each team scored one run. And then the Mets scored 10 in a frame in the 11th inning, won 16-7 over the Nats. And my friend Mike Esposito had a funny text when this was happening. He goes, wow, they just scored more runs in that inning than they scored in all of April. It might be. I'd have to look it up, but it's probably pretty close. Anyway, Mark Cuban is now endorsing Kamala Harris. Yeah, really? What am I talking about? Can we do that again, please? We'll take that from my little pivot here, Kevin, if that's okay. Donald Trump is now being backed, it appears, by Mark Cuban. Now, we remember Mark Cuban, of course. He endorsed Kamala Harris in 2024. It was a very active surrogate on the cable news front. Well, now he loves what Trump is doing as far as drug prices. And here is Trump on Cuban coming back from the dark side and supporting President Trump after some pretty harsh words 2 years ago. Cut 15, go.
14: President, it's pretty remarkable seeing you and Mark Cuban up there, and the fact that obviously Mark endorsed Kamala Harris back in 2021.
15: Well, he made a mistake. It was a big mistake.
14: What does this say about what you two are building here?
15: It says we love people. We love our country. He's got a good company, and he's going to do a lot of business with us. And I'm going to get drugs out through Amazon.
1: That's right. And Cuban is going to make a nice amount of money on this in terms of distribution, in terms of the company that he owns in this regard. So, and again, always follow the money in the end. I mean, did anybody really believe Cuban when he said that Kamala Harris would be better for the economy than Donald Trump? Of course not. Cuban, first and foremost, knew that. But now, you know, money talks. And here is a flashback, by the way, in case we want to remember the way Cuban talked about Kamala and terrorists, for that matter. Cut number 17. And boy, this aged like milk in a sauna. 17, go.
16: To talk about such significant policy like tariffs, much less foreign policy, he is applying a machete when a scalpel is what's necessary.
17: It makes no sense to me whatsoever. To me, I think Donald Trump is the Grinch that's...
1: The Grinch that stole Christmas was the end of that. I'm sure you can figure that part out. And again, the whole tariffs thing that was, let's see, 13 months ago when the world was supposed to implode, turned out Trump was right on that one. What he needs to do, like we talk about every night on the show, is get gas prices down. That only happens when an agreement with Iran that is suitable to this administration and this president happens. Until then, $4.50 a gallon, you're not winning anything, no matter how many districts you may redraw in other states. It's just simply just look at the math and look at the precedent and look at the history. Ask Jimmy Carter what high gas prices mean to your chances politically. So that's the whole midterms. That's the whole ballgame there, guys. Meanwhile, before we go to break, the biggest phony, at least like Mark Cuban appeared with Trump yesterday, seems like a likable guy. Bill Kristol is not any of those things. This is a neocon who was one of the biggest backers of the Iraq War and, you know, wrote for, I forget what it was called again, the something standard. I'll have to look that one up. It's so long ago that that thing went out of business, that Weekly Standard. Thank you. Now he's with the Bulwark, I think is how you pronounce it, Bulwark, which is a bunch of Republicans who know that if you are a former Republican and now you oppose Trump in the snarkiest way possible, like the Lincoln Project, that will get you on MS Now and CNN because you're part of this resistance that kind of really doesn't exist outside of these guys who are only doing it for attention and grifting. Anyway, here's Kristol now saying that he's all for defunding ICE and DHS because that's what a true conservative would support. Cut number 19, go.
4: Yeah, DHS, really. I sort of had come around to defunding ICE about a month or two ago, but now I'm just on the defund DHS thing. Would this country ultimately be safer if there were no DHS? Maybe there should be TSA. I don't know.
1: You're kidding, right? No DHS, ICE, or TSA for that matter? And you say that the country may be safer? This person is delusional. And it's just a shame because I think he's a smart guy. But at this point, it's all about the grift and nothing more. Anyway, this is Joe Concha. This is Concha at Night. We're back with so much more in just a moment.
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20: Long Island Railroad trains are back to normal just in time for the evening rush after 3 days without train service. LIRR President Rob Free says employees did report to work as the strike ended to conduct track and train inspections.
21: Difficult circumstance, but I'm very happy and I'm very pleased that we're back in business. We're back to doing what we do best, and that's providing service and keeping this region moving.
20: Frey did not say too much about the final deal that was negotiated, but said the contract meets union expectations and will fit within the MTA's budget. Asked if there will be a fare hike, Frey said the agency would not agree to a contract if it burdened riders and taxpayers. Bree notes the second day of shuttle bus service, Tuesday, saw a slight uptick in ridership, just over 3,000 people.
21: But the great thing about that uptick is that they know going home tonight, they're going to get on a nice air-conditioned train that's going to be on time and reliable.
20: A homeless man stands accused of terrorizing a group of teens on bikes with a gun in East Meadow. The incident in question happened near Meadowbrook Parkway and Front Street on Sunday afternoon around 4:30. Police say the 17, 18, and 19-year-old victims feared for their lives and called 911. Responding officers located and arrested Ramsey A. Mayo, who's charged with criminal possession of a weapon and several counts of menacing. Cops are still looking for a driver who hit a jogger in Sayville and took off. This happened early Saturday morning around 5:30 near Brook Street and Cherry Avenue. The driver was in a dark-colored SUV that may have front-end damage. And that's news for Long Island on WLIR, Long Island's most listened to radio station. I'm James Flippin.
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0: 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You and I know that this guy is the worst thing to ever hit New York, but these kids don't know it. 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

0: This is the Joe Concha Show, weekday edition, sponsored by the Tunnel of Towers Foundation. Here's Joe Concha.
1: Yes. Hold on loosely. This is their best song, easily. You play this on a Saturday night and you're in Nashville, boom, you're home. Or anywhere for that matter. Welcome back, everybody. This is just great stuff here from from Hakeem Jeffries. When you know what to play after this, Kevin, that I know. We're doing the whole Jedi thing here right here. Hakeem was at some conference somewhere, and he bragged about shutting down the government for 43 days, where Democrats got zero concessions, and a lot of people got hurt in terms of not earning any paychecks, whether they were worth TSA, DHS, Secret Service, even after another assassination attempt on the president, those Secret Service agents that protected the president were not getting paid at the time. And Hakeem Jeffries thinks that this was a really, really good thing. Cut number 21, go.
2: In the aftermath of the 43-day government shutdown, where we made the issue, right, we just said seven consecutive words over and over and over again, cancel
1: one
2: the cuts, or I guess it was eight two, words, three, cancel four. The cuts, lower the cost, save health care. And repeating, save health care over and over and over again, that was the fight.
3: When you think of garbage, think of Hakeem.
1: Thank you, Kevin. Yeah, look, that was the fight, and you got nothing in return. And again, you shut down the government for political purposes. You showed you don't care about any of these people. And they'll do it again in September, guaranteed, because that looks like that's going to happen, and that's right before the midterm. So, of course, they're going to do that. And then they'll blame Trump, and the media will somehow go along with this narrative that despite the fact that Republicans keep voting to reopen the government and Democrats vote against it, that somehow this will be Trump and Republicans' fault. Like, that's just the whacked out reality that we're in at this point. Meanwhile, Bill Cassidy, we've never seen this before. This is a sitting U.S. Senator, Republican, Louisiana, who voted to impeach President Trump after he left office, mind you, in 2021, and has been a thorn in the president's side ever since. Well, Trump then called on Cassidy to be primaried, and Cassidy got a whole 25% of the vote, and he is out. This is the first time that I could remember that a sitting senator got primaried and got knocked out, and so easily, for that matter. Here's Harry Enten with CNN talking about just how bad it was for Bill Cassidy. Cut number six, go.
4: I'm back, and this is sort of just going back through the archives to see how bad Bill Cassidy, he got 25% of the vote, okay? I went back and I looked at every single non-appointed senator. This, in my mind, was the worst primary showing ever, at least since the end of World War II. That is how badly Bill Cassidy did. He did worse than every single one, getting 25% of the vote for a senator in a primary. It's literally unheard of. And that is because, of course, Donald Trump endorsed against this guy.
1: Exactly. It is Donald Trump's party. It is the MAGA party. And whoever Trump endorses is probably going to win. Just ask those five state senators in Indiana who didn't want to do redistricting there in a deep red state. They all got primaried by picks of Trump. All five lost. And we could go down the line as far as Liz Cheney. We can talk about Marjorie Taylor Greene. All right. These people, they think because they get on MS Now and CNN and they're part of the resistance that somehow they have some momentum behind them. And no, it is political suicide to oppose this president at this point, who has, like me, Irish amnesia, where you forget everything but the grudge. That's certainly for sure. Meanwhile, Brandon Gill is one of my favorite Congress people. He is from Texas. And the guy just, he has, I guess, the same kind of sense of humor that I do in terms of, you just have to laugh at people and just shake your head in the name of common sense over chaos. Here is Mr. Gill during a congressional hearing yesterday asking a pro LGBTQ plus exclamation point person why she supports teen pregnancy prevention money for trans boys. Yeah, can't help but laugh. Cut number seven, go.
5: I can't even say this without laughing. Adapting an LGBT+ inclusive teen pregnancy prevention program for transgender boys. I can't even say this without laughing. Do you think that that is a useful form of our tax spend?
6: I am not familiar with that grant, but I think bench research, government investment in scientific and pharmaceutical
5: teen pregnancy
6: research
5: for transgender boys. Do you think that that is a useful spend of our tax dollars?
6: I think government investment in all kinds of scientific research is of the utmost importance.
5: Including pregnancy prevention for transgender boys. Okay.
1: He just keeps repeating it over and over again because that's how ridiculous that is. That's certainly for sure. I mean, I still just can't believe that Tim Walz was selected by Kamala Harris after he put tampons in elementary school boys' bathrooms. My son's in elementary school. He doesn't know what a tampon is. He doesn't know what a period is. And Walz did that and became almost, you know, was within a heartbeat of the presidency, if not for a few swing states. Meanwhile, I guess ABC News is just basically just going to say that, okay, you know, gloves are off. Vote Democrat. We don't care. And Anna Navarro says this on The View, and you say, well, Joe, and it's The View. It's an opinion show. No, no, that falls under the ABC News umbrella. And here is Ozempic Anna saying, all right, you know, you got to vote Democrat. And I believe that this is an endorsement by, I guess, a news person or something. Cut number 11, go.
7: I disagree with you that Lindsay was being honest there. And I think
8: it's not the Trump party.
7: No, I think Lindsay knows he's lying, because when Lindsay says that Cassidy lost because he was trying to destroy Trump, no, Cassidy lost because he did the right thing and stood up against a man who was trying to destroy democracy. And the reason that Lindsay and practically every other Republican is so far up Trump's ass, all you can see is the sole of their feet.
1: Yeah,
7: it's because they are afraid of him, and because they care a lot more about their jobs than they do about their constituents.
8: This is the Trump
7: party. What I will say is this, though. This tells us why, as long as Republicans are in power in the majority, there will never be accountability. There will never be checks and balances. There will never be oversight. And so if Americans want this to end, want the abuses of power checked, they have got to vote Democrats in November.
1: Oh, boy. The best part is that Anna Navarro is, you know, they call her a former Republican strategist. And she did fundraisers for Joe Biden. And now obviously going on national television saying that we have to save democracy by voting Democrat. It's getting so, it's so old. It's the same show every day. It's like Groundhog Day, but on TV. And I don't know, maybe I should like start my Lent sacrifice now and just not play that for you guys anymore, because everybody is now dumber for having listened to that, except it gets even dumber here where, oh boy, I don't even know where to go with this, but I'll just say it. Jasmine Crockett, who has, you know, obviously embarrassed herself, ran for the Senate in Texas, lost in the primary. The person who mocked Governor Abbott, who's in a wheelchair because he's paralyzed, and call him Governor Hot Wheels. That's just sick stuff again. But she keeps getting interviewed. And here she now is proposing a no tax on blacks whatsoever, because that's not racist at all. Cut number 10, go.
9: Just this past week, I saw, I don't remember which celebrity, but it was actually a celebrity. And I was like, I don't know that that's not necessarily a bad idea, but I'd have to think through it a lot. One of the things that they propose is black folk not have to pay taxes for a certain amount of time, because then again, that puts money back in your pocket. But at the same time, it may not be as objectionable to some people about actually giving out dollars. But obviously, then you start dealing with the different tax brackets and things like that. And that's
1: good,
9: one
1: Kev.
9: Of the reasons.
1: That's good. That, my hair hurts too much. We could cut that off. This person actually has a law degree. And she's making an argument like this, which is completely and totally illegal to cut taxes based on race. No. But again, when you go onto these types of particular podcasts and you're never going to be challenged, I guess you could say whatever the hell you want. Before we get a break, here is President Trump going off on Fred Flintstone. You know him as J.B. Pritzker of Illinois. And look what's happening in D.C. as far as carjackings, murders, crime overall, way, way down. Since the National Guard got in there, since Jeanine Pirro took over as DA, and just other measures that have made that city safer because the mayor there, Bowser, actually accepted Trump's help, which will make her look good politically and maybe gets her a reelection because she could tout those crime numbers falling as her own. Pritzker wants nothing to do with that because he really, really wants to be president. Therefore, when Trump offers up the National Guard and Pritzker rejects him, well, that makes him look good, I guess, in some warped way to Democrat voters. And Trump has had just about enough. This is cut number 20. Go.
10: Bailey or...
11: Well, I like Darren Bailey. J.B. Pritzker is a slob of a governor. You know, he could call me and I'd send the National Guard in Chicago, would have no crime. Look at Washington, D.C. Did you see the crime stats? It's down to like nothing. People go to restaurants now, new restaurants. Restaurants were all being closed in Washington. Now they're building new restaurants. It's It's a hot city. We have a beautiful city. We have very little crime, almost no crime. And we could have the same thing in Chicago. All he'd have to do is say, President, I don't want to have any crime in Chicago. Can you help me? Within 3 months, Chicago would be a different place.
10: What about the mayor, Brandon?
11: What can I say? He's so bad. He's so bad.
1: Trump really enjoys moments like that. That's certainly for sure. And Pritzker's got not getting anywhere near the nomination. Sorry. It's just like Newsom. Newsom at least can lie better and I guess has the look of a president, which is ridiculous that we actually have some people in this country that vote that way. But in the end, Illinois is an absolute mess, as is Chicago. And that's all on Pritzker, who doesn't have that sort of charm, that it factor that you need to break out of the pack. And at least 20 to 25 people are going to run for president on the Democrat side. Many of them not serious candidates. They just want the cable news bookings and possibly the book deal. But some like Pritzker, who have, you know, $1 billion of his own money to spend, can make it maybe competitive for a while. But ask Michael Bloomberg how that all worked out. Anyway, wow, this is a fast hour. We are almost up to our final block, so please do stick around. We wrap this puppy up in just a moment.
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14: Extra. The more recent headlines focus on Hanta virus, but scientists may have discovered a new antiviral to deal with COVID-19. Researchers in Brazil say they've discovered a compound made from certain tree leaves that appears to attack COVID, including blocking it from entering cells and preventing it from replicating. I'm James Flippin, and this is the Worldwide News Network.
12: If you missed Greg Kelly, here's what you missed.
15: Really, geographically, what difference does it make? These are principles. These should be universal for us. Then again, you do have to get elected. And President Trump is pragmatic like that. You do have to get elected. And you have to win some of these races. And, you know, Susan, what the hell's her name? Susan Collins up there in Maine. I know she disappoints us all the time, but she's got Maine. She's got Maine to worry about. Maine is lefty. Maine is different. Maine is not, it's not Montana. It's not upstate New York, for that matter. Not upstate New York. A few other quick things I would like to, Tom Steyer is now probably the next governor of California. And this is something I'm working on. You ever see Tom Steyer? He ran for president in 2020. He's a weird-looking guy. He's a billionaire. He's also friends with Joe Biden. Very close friends with Joe Biden. And I believe the takeout of Swalwell, that was a Tom Steyer-Joe Biden operation. Joe Biden is so close to Tom Steyer that Joe stayed in Tom Steyer's house on Lake Tahoe while he was president for free. Joe Biden and Tom Steyer, you know, they are friends. They owe each other things. And Eric Swalwell went from being the leading candidate for governor to sex predator in about 36 hours. Sex predator out of Congress, not going to be the next governor. Be lucky if he skips jail. Is that natural? Did that happen?
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0: 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Here's Joe Concha.
1: So this is love. I know this song. I don't want to look it up. Second Chance. Thank you. Second Chance. No, I didn't look it up. It just came to me. Again, people, we're talking over 40 years ago. All right. When this came out, they were awesome. 38 special here on a special edition of Concha at Night. This is really, really great stuff. And actually, it's the opposite of that. Michelle Obama just does this insufferable podcast where she just complains about how horrible everything is, including her own life, her marriage to a certain extent, all the sacrifices she had to make as being first lady, that her kids actually had to pay to fly places. And, you know, it was really rough those 8 years being waited on hand and foot as the first lady of the United States. Never hear Melania talk about that for whatever reason. Not even Dr. Jill Biden never complained about her time in the White House. But here's Michelle once again. Just I don't know how anybody listens to this, because you listen to it and you're just outright depressed by the time you're done. Cut 18, go.
2: Country feels like it has a hole in it, and it's a little
3: like
2: rusty.
3: A hole in the car.
2: Yeah, like a hole in the car, that we're messy right now, that we're confused, that we're upside down. That's what it feels like.
1: Yeah, yeah. Your husband spent $850 million on a library in the middle of Chicago, 20 acres, an absolute eyesore, and residents hate it in that area. And you're talking about how, yeah, the whole world's upside down, you know, feels like we got a hole in the car, while she makes something like $500,000 per speech. Enough. Again, the Obama presidency, those 8 years, was about blaming Bush for the first seven. All right. Then he rams through Obamacare, and health premiums and insurance in general are way, way up as a result of that. And then no other meaningful accomplishments outside of letting Russia just walk right into Crimea without a shot fired. Only ISIS only growing during that time after he called them the JV. Iran only becoming more and more powerful and giving money to its proxies like Hezbollah and Hamas after Obama relaxed sanctions and literally sent pallets, billions to Iran. I could go on and on. But the Obamas do not have the zha-zha-zhu like they used to. Let's put it that way. And Obama, Barack, was in Texas with James Tallarico, the freakish candidate down there who's running as a Democrat and believes there are not one, not two, but six genders, just as a starter. And Obama's now endorsed him, which I say that probably isn't a good thing anymore when you get an Obama endorsement. Probably something you don't want, given the track record and given the history. Meanwhile, you have to hear this. So there's this guy, Steve Cohen, and he is currently a congressman who represents Memphis and that area. Well, that state got its lines redrawn properly after the Supreme Court said that you can't draw districts, congressional districts, based on race. That's racist, in essence, right? It's got to be based on other things like population and so on. But you can't just do it just to include, in this case, a large contingent of black voters. So the Democrat always wins. All right. Seems pretty fair. Well, here's Steve Cohen, again, an old white guy who now is going to go bye-bye and be replaced by a black woman who happens to be a Republican.

0: all these states don't have one Republican representing them in the Congress. How is that fair? They've been doing this for many, many years, and Republicans, instead of doing the right thing, in terms of, okay, well, let's just not redraw these lines to give ourselves an advantage. Well, they're going to play that game. Republicans just did the same thing in Florida. They're doing the same thing in Tennessee, Alabama, South Carolina, and now they stand to gain anywhere from 12 to 14 seats as a result, which could be all the difference between House Speaker Mike Johnson keeping his job or House Speaker Hakeem Jeffries, which, again, Kevin, we know what to play here.
1: When you think of garbage, think of Hakeem.
0: Yes. I'm going to keep a streak going. It's going to be like the Pete Rose hitting streak. Like every day, I'm going to work that in somehow, in some way. So before we go, here is the insufferable Stephen Colbert, who goes off the air in two nights, Thursday, and then it's over. And we don't know who his final guests are going to be on that night. He already had Obama on last week. He already had on like Kimmel and Fallon, John Oliver last week. So I think he's running out of people. Probably be Kamala. I don't see who he can get, really, and who cares, quite frankly. I mean, I'm writing about this today. I mean, you just go through the numbers of this guy. He's had on one Republican in the past 6 years, and that Republican ain't a Republican. It's Liz Cheney. That's incredible to me. 95% of his jokes are about Trump or conservative. 95. You think there's a little material to work with on the other side of the aisle? Because I'm pretty sure I use it here, and that's a joke. And I could go on, but the biggest number is $40 million. That's the amount of money that Stephen Colbert loses for CBS every year because, for whatever reason, that ridiculous show has 200 staffers. 200! He has 21 writers. 21! So I don't want to hear, oh, he's hilarious. No, he's got 21 people writing for him, and it's all the same joke every night. You need one writer. Trump bad. Trump sucks. Yay, Democrats. That's basically what you hear every night. Anyway, here's Colbert. He planned it. Hillary victory party back in 2016, and then it all went sideways because Trump won when no one thought he could. This is cut 13. Go.
2: That one slice of chicken is union mandated. So why do we have all this stuff that never made it to air? A lot of reasons. For one, sometimes the world just doesn't cooperate. Like during the 2016 presidential election, we were doing a live special on Showtime and no commercial breaks. And as the results started to come in, it became clear that we had planned for a different outcome. We were so sure that the New York Times prediction needle was right, we hired a bunch of naked male models with the words, "I'm with her," painted on their full plump butts. Sadly, all of those models had to be put down.
0: Yeah, that's good, Kev, because I know where you're going to go. Yeah, I'm with her on their butts. Hilarious. Hilarious. And Colbert admits that he cried that night. Cried. Imagine that. You planned this whole victory party, and then it just doesn't come to fruition. Then he cried after Biden won, and he cried again after Trump won. Again, this is not comedy. This is something far different, and he can't go away soon enough. It is interesting. A poll just came out today from YouGov. Who is the funniest person in late night? Greg Gutfeld wins that poll, with Colbert and Kimmel tied for second, and then I believe Jon Stewart below that, and John Oliver, whoever. But yeah, that's the funny thing about all this. You never, the send-off that Colbert is getting from the media is nothing short of sycophantic. And Gutfeld doesn't even get mentioned in any of these stories, and no one bothers to point out the fact that Greg Gutfeld, again, with 1/100th the resources on Fox News, beats Colbert, with the exception of like this week, because it's the final week, so his number is going to be inflated a little bit, by a million viewers. A million viewers on a channel, by the way, that isn't an entertainment channel. It's a news channel with opinion, obviously, and we do some infotainment. I get that completely, but every advantage in the world Colbert has, and he still loses by a million, and then people are saying Trump got him off the air. Trump ordered for him to be off the air. No, he's losing $40 million. He has 200 staffers for no apparent reason. And he's in a distant second place to a guy that doesn't have remotely the resources he has. And that's why Stephen Colbert is going away. Anyway, this is Joe Concha. 38 Special is going to now slowly go up from Kevin as we say bye-bye. And we're back tomorrow night at 9 p.m. Eastern Time on WABC and on stations around the country. Until then, I got two words for you.
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4: Hey, I'm James Flippin in the 77 WABC Newsroom. Rita Cosby's show will be coming your way in just a few minutes here, getting you some news headlines. And on the political front, down goes Massey. Thomas Massey, a Republican who's very anti-Trump, has been defeated in Kentucky's 4th Congressional District primary by Republican Ed Gallrein. Trump also today making headlines by...

0: endorsing Ken Paxton in the Texas Senate primary, as John Cornyn did not get that coveted endorsement from President Trump. Out in California, the FBI says the 17 and 18-year-old suspects behind the deadly shooting at the Islamic Center of San Diego were radicalized online. We're going to get more now from Jason Nathanson, who's in Southern California.
1: These subjects did not discriminate on who they hated.
2: FBI agent Mark Remley with more on the motives for the two teens who carried out the attack, saying they were radicalized online.
1: In the vehicle they used, we also identified writings and various ideologies outlining religious and racial beliefs of how the world they envisioned should look.
2: He says they've also seized more than 30 guns and a crossbow. Also at the news conference, police praised the three men who were killed, a security guard and two mosque members, for stopping the shooters from entering the Islamic Center and getting to the school full of young kids. I'm Jason Nathanson.
0: And just one day after we learned what stuff or evidence, I should say, would be allowed into the case against Luigi Mangione here in New York on the state side, the FBI talking about how they served search warrants in this case, recovered weapons, ideological writings about who these shooters hated. One of them talking about he's associated with Nazi thinking and doesn't really consider himself left wing or right wing, but there is some sort of a manifesto. The California Post reports the two teens did live stream the attack using GoPro cameras, and they killed three adults at the center, including the security guard who's been hailed as a hero. They were later found dead away from the scene from self-inflicted gunshot wounds. Americans are being warned against travel to several nations experiencing a growing Ebola outbreak. This after we had the hantavirus scare recently. A couple of Americans told they have to extend their stay at the National Quarantine Center in Nebraska, as a matter of fact, due to that hantavirus situation. But in terms of Ebola, the U.S. State Department strongly urging U.S. citizens against visiting the Democratic Republic of Congo, South Sudan, and Uganda for any reason. Mayor Zohran Mamdani of New York, by the way, a dual citizen of Uganda. And the State Department also recommends that people reconsider travel to Rwanda. So for anybody in our listening audience to whom that applies, maybe reconsider. Vice President J.D. Vance says the U.S. remains locked and loaded while talks continue with Iran. Vance was filling in for Press Secretary Karoline Leavitt today, given she's on paternity leave. And he told reporters President Trump has instructed his team to aggressively negotiate with Iran. The end goal is for the regime to never have a nuclear weapon. The UAE, Qatar, Saudi Arabia, they asked for an attack against Iran to be delayed yesterday because negotiations were showing some progress. And Trump says he was basically an hour away from launching that attack when it was paused. And of course, Vance is saying, yeah, the U.S. is ready to restart that military campaign if a deal is not made. Back in the tri-state, a 30-year-old man is facing a list of charges. Cops say he caused a head-on crash while driving the wrong way in New Jersey and then injured a police dog while trying to flee. Andrew Majewski of Manchester, accused of running off into a wooded area following the crash last night, leaving behind a passenger and two others who were in the SUV, and they were involved in that collision. Ocean County prosecutors say they were taken to a hospital for treatment. Canine officers sent a police dog to track down Majewski, who cops say assaulted the dog once it caught him. Prosecutors say Majewski ended up in a hospital for injuries suffered while being arrested. And local fire and police marine units, as well as the Coast Guard, they spent the better part of today looking for a 20-year-old who was last seen falling off his boogie board Monday afternoon off of Cape May County's Ocean City. The Coast Guard says that this guy went boogie boarding about 200 yards offshore, and he was with somebody else. They both wiped out. Police and fire were able to rescue the second person, but had to call in the Coast Guard for help finding the 20-year-old, who does remain missing. In sports news, the NAACP is launching a campaign that's urging black athletes and supporters to boycott major college athletic programs in southern U.S. states over voting issues. Organization leaders announced their, quote, out of bounds campaign targeting schools in states including Georgia, Alabama, Texas, and Florida. This is connected to the redistricting thing where the Supreme Court ruled that specifically racially drawn voting districts are unconstitutional. And that has Democrats all up in arms because it means they're going to lose a lot of congressional seats, because the only reason that they were able to gain any in these historically heavily Republican states, is by saying that's racist, that we don't have this particular Democrat district. So anyway, the NAACP is trying to put some pressure on college athletes. We'll see if that ends up working. Overnight, mostly clear, a low near 75. And then rain is in the forecast tomorrow. I'm James Flippin. Rita Cosby next.
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4: 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Feisty, fearless, and fair. She's an Emmy-winning journalist from the White House to war zones, telling all sides of the story. This is the Rita Cosby Show

0: And tonight on the Rita Cosby Show, the big winner is President Donald Trump. There were a whole bunch of primaries that took place, some yet to be called. But so far, the Trump-backed candidates are doing very, very well and defeating some nemesis of President Trump. And the big one that everybody's talking about is Thomas Massie. He, of course, has been the longtime congressman there from Kentucky, 7 terms, 14 years. And he certainly has been a Trump adversary, even though he's within the GOP. He voted for war powers, essentially trying to put a hamstring on Trump with Iran and Venezuela, voted against aid to Israel. I would say that's a little bit of a problem. Voted against the big, beautiful bill, which would have been tax cuts for all Americans. We know that finally got through, but he has been a thorn in President Trump's side, in House Republicans' side. And I think a lot of people tonight are saying, don't let the door hit you on the way out. Good riddance. And the guy who beat him is a guy named Ed Gallrine, a real newcomer into politics. And he's an interesting guy. He really just got involved in the race about maybe a few weeks ago, 15 weeks or so ago. But he's a new guy to politics. He's a dairy farmer, a fifth generation dairy farmer. And he's also a very heralded Navy SEAL, 4 Bronze Stars, a whole bunch of other high military acclamations, and highly decorated, very impressive guy, and a no-nonsense guy. And he says, listen, President Trump came to me and he said, I want someone who carries my agenda, but more importantly, who carries the American public's agenda. I was voted in overwhelmingly. This is the agenda. I want someone who's going to live up to the American people's expectations. And that's why Ed Gallrine said he got in. And boy, that race was called pretty quickly. I was really surprised because a lot of people were saying, well, it could be fairly tight. It could drag on through the night. But no, Ed Gallrine, who got President Trump's endorsement, that changed the race. That was the game changer. And it just goes to show everybody, all you poo-poo people out there who say, oh, well, Donald Trump is old news. It's Trump derangement syndrome. Let me tell you, tonight, this is clearly Donald Trump's Republican Party. He is on a roll. You look at what happened in Indiana. He won all of these primaries with the candidates that he supported. Then over the weekend, you also look at what happened in Louisiana, Bill Cassidy, who he didn't want to win because he voted against President Trump, in fact, voted for his impeachment. Remember, on the second go-round, Trump said, you know what, we're going to primary you. He got ousted. And then tonight, so far, Trump has a 100% track record. So I'd say that's pretty darn good, everybody. And I guess the point is, you don't bet against the president of the United States, who is still incredibly, incredibly popular. This Ed Gallrine guy came out and said, you know what? I am proud to represent America. I am proud to be endorsed by President Trump. The race was called in less than an hour from when the polls were closed. So that speaks volumes. That was a biggie, 1,000%. And this just shows that President Trump on the ballot, yeah, guess what? He's the punching bag for Democrats because they fear him and they know how incredibly popular he is. And this was an enormous testament tonight to his power. And it is riding high, less than an hour, defeating a guy who has been there in the House in Kentucky for 14 years, knows everybody, well-connected, a whole bunch of money. In fact, it was the most expensive House race in U.S. history. So far, this is a stunning amount, $33 million spent just on this primary. That just shows how high the stakes are. And yet, Thomas Massie on the way out, all he did was whine and complain about President Trump, complain about the GOP. It was typical Thomas Massie, because that's why they wanted to boot him out. But here he is just a little bit ago in his, quote, concession speech. And he talked about all the money raised and talked about the fact that it's going to be sayonara for him.
1: Welcome to the most expensive congressional primary ever in the 250-year history of this country. It's not just the most expensive. This thing went on longer than Vietnam. It started 9 months ago, and they didn't even have a candidate, and they decided they want to take me out. I want to start by thanking the volunteers who have put so much effort into this. Some of you came from all across the country. Some of you are homegrown. I love all of you.
0: See ya. And guess what? This is what I found really distasteful. I've interviewed Thomas Massie a number of times. I've always, you know, had a good relationship with him. But President Trump said it best today. He said, I don't know if he's a Republican. I don't know if he's a libertarian. I don't know what he is. Because he clearly wasn't looking out for the Republican Party and the Republican Party values. There were a number of things where he was very much against the president. He was one of those guys who said, no, we should be an isolationist. I guess we should never take out a rogue regime that might have a nuclear weapon, or it's on its path clearly to it. For some reason, he thinks it's okay that they stay there. That was what he was saying. And essentially Maduro, what, we should keep Maduro there, who's running, you know, drug running and terrorism and everything else and the ties to Russia and everybody else. I guess we should keep him there too. And then he was so against Israel, as I mentioned, which was really disgusting. It was like he was blaming Israel for everything. And in fact, he was blaming Jewish money for undermining his campaign. I guess Jewish Americans are not considered real Americans to Thomas Massie. And this to me is really troubling. I felt this like strain of Mondani in him. And that really bothered me when I heard him say, you know, Israel is here. Israel's doing this. Israel's doing this. Israel's against me. Well, if you're against Israel, you can understand why they and maybe Jewish Americans might be against you, Thomas Massie. So listen to what he said, and this is what everybody is shocked about tonight. Here he is. He's in his concession speech. He's literally minutes after he gets the poll results that he has been battered and he's out. And yet on the way out, he takes a swipe at Israel. Listen to what he says about his competitor who has now clobbered him, Ed Gallrein. Ed is, of course, going to go now to the general election. Now, they've won, of course, the primary because it was a handily beaten win there. It was just the two of them. So it doesn't go to a runoff or any of those other things. It goes right now to the general election. And it's probably going to be Ed Gallrein who's going to be the next member of Congress, because in that particular seat, Donald Trump won there 75% against Kamala Harris. That is definitely Trump country, Kentucky. They love their bourbon and they love their Trump. And they like the Derby, too. They like a whole bunch of other things, too. But it is clearly, you know, basically his race to lose at this point. It is very unlikely that he would lose. So probably you're going to be talking to Congressman Ed Gallrein. But Thomas Massie couldn't be even gracious in defeat. He clearly got clobbered and he had to take a swipe at Ed Gallrein and he had to take a swipe at the group he guess he hates the most, and that's Israel.
1: I would have come out sooner, but I had to call my opponent and concede, and it took a while to find Ed Gallrein in Tel Aviv. I did get the call through, though. I have called and conceded the race. We've been honorable the whole time, and we're going to stay that way.
2: Breaking news.
0: I'm not sure about the honorable part, but we'll get to that in a moment. But here's some more results coming in. Congressman Andy Barr, he is going to be advancing. This is in the big race there in Georgia. This is an important one. This is from Mitch McConnell's seat, the Senate seat, because, of course, Mitch McConnell is retiring. And Congressman Andy Barr, who represents the beautiful city of Lexington, Kentucky, and he was a Trump back guy also as well. This race was like, oh my goodness, the polls closed within 5 minutes. This race was called. Congressman Andy Barr handily beating the non-Trump back candidate, which was the former state attorney general David Cameron. And Trump picked Andy Barr. And boy, did he just trounce him. Some of the latest numbers are showing 64% for Congressman Andy Barr and 28% for David Cameron. The race called within, literally within minutes. It was called within 5 minutes. So that is a very, very big deal. And again, that is another big Trump-backed win. And then here's another one. President Trump supported Burt Jones. He is the lieutenant general there in Georgia, and he is going to be making it to a runoff. A lot of people weren't sure where he would place or if he would place, whatever. Trump endorsed him, and he skyrocketed. So he will make it to the runoff, and we will see who it looks like right now. It's going to be him and the number two, who it's kind of weird in Georgia. It's like Democrats and Republicans. It's sort of a jungle group, a jungle primary, kind of like they call it elsewhere in California. But what's interesting is that Brad Raffensperger, who is the Georgia Secretary of State, remember famously who went up against President Trump during all the election stuff and everything else. He was clearly a Trump nemesis. It's like maybe he was on the phone with Thomas Massey every day. I'm just kidding. But the two birds of a feather flock together. But another big Trump win. Not only does Burt Jones, the person he was supporting, go to the runoff, but also Raffensperger, by the way, came in third. So he's not making it to the runoff. So that means that Brad Raffensperger, who has definitely been a Trump nemesis, is out. And the Trump candidate there will continue into the race. That's for the Georgia governor's race. Now, the other big thing today, and this just happened, boy, has this been a busy day. Ken Paxton, the attorney general of Texas, who we've talked to here on the show, well, he got a big endorsement from President Trump. And that was a huge one. That is, of course, in the Texas Senate race against John Cornyn, who has been the incumbent there for many, many years. And John Cornyn ran into ire with not just President Trump, but his base over a number of his votes as well. He wasn't like a Thomas Massey, but you could tell President Trump was trying to figure out, should I endorse him? Should I endorse Ken Paxton? Ken Paxton, many people believe, is much closer to MAGA and MAGA values, very much more like President Trump. On the other hand, you got John Cornyn, the incumbent, but it was a very hotly contested race. And it is still going on because the primary for that is next Tuesday. But President Trump said, no, I'm going to make an endorsement. It's interesting because John Cornyn just came out yesterday and he was actually saying that it was his impression that nobody was going to be endorsed in the race, that President Trump was going to kind of stay out of it, which meant good news for John Cornyn. Although some people were really pushing, like John Thune, to get Cornyn endorsed. So a lot of people didn't really know who he was going to endorse. You heard a lot of experts in the last few hours say, I don't know. And then a lot of people thought, well, maybe he might stay out of it. But President Trump has decided to endorse Ken Paxton, who has been leading of late in the polls. And in the last like 2 or 3 weeks, you look at the trajectory of that race. At one point, he was kind of down quite a bit when he first got in. Everybody thought, oh, he's not going to be able to punch through the numbers that Cornyn had. Then he started escalating. And in the latest numbers, he has been either equal or above John Cornyn, clearly on the rise. And Cornyn has been going down in the numbers. So President Trump sees that. He also knows Ken Paxton very well. And he has now endorsed Ken Paxton for that very important Texas Senate race. And here is Ken Paxton just a little bit ago talking about how pivotal and how happy he was at this Trump endorsement.
3: It is so good to be here. I guess I'm a little late. I was waiting on a little announcement. Did y'all see that? Well, first of all, Carissa, thank you for being here. She's so amazing. You are so blessed to have such a great state representative. And I'll tell you what, I'm so honored to have President Trump's endorsement. His endorsement, in my opinion, is the most significant endorsement that in my lifetime. So when he endorses, it has a tremendous impact. We're already doing really well, but certainly I have so much respect for the president and so appreciate his endorsement. And I think it creates a slight bit of momentum, don't you?
0: Wow, that is a big, big deal. Ken Paxton, the attorney general, now getting the biggest endorsement, as you just heard, of his life. And now the primary for that race, that will be a big test now of President Trump's endorsement. That is going to be next Tuesday. But everybody, of course, talking about tonight. 1-800-848-9222. 1-800-848-9222. And we'll take your calls when we come back here on The Rita Cosby Show.
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7: 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I'm James Flippin, and this is the Worldwide News Network.
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9: Thanks for tuning in, everybody. The great Val Kilmer. Kilmer plays Jim Morrison. And when I say it's the best portrayal of any artist in cinematic history, I don't even think it's close. I think Joaquin Phoenix as Johnny Cash was very good. And this Michael Jackson film, which I have not seen yet, I heard that's very good as well. But I can't comment on that since I haven't seen it. And then obviously the other one I'm thinking of is Queen and Freddie Mercury. But he's a good actor. And he was excellent as Mercury, but not like Val Kilmer is Jim Morrison. He's more Jim Morrison than Jim Morrison was. I mean, and he looks just like him, too. I mean, just perfect casting. I believe that was 1991 that came out. Meg Ryan in that movie as well. And I don't think Kilmer was nominated for anything or didn't win anything major, which is just, again, the Oscars sometimes gets it very right and sometimes very, very wrong. And that is what happened with Val Kilmer as Jim Morrison. Anyway, enough about the Doors. Let's move on to Hakeem Jeffries. It's unbelievable that this guy said, again, he's the leader of Democrats in the House of Representatives. All right, so he's not just some no-name congressman from somewhere. He probably will be Speaker of the House after the midterm elections. I think Democrats will take it back. I don't think it's going to be a blue wave, but they only need to win, like, you know, flip four seats. Not hard. History says they should be able to do it. But anyway, Hakeem Jeffries. Last week, he said that Democrats have to engage in maximum warfare against Trump and his administration. Maximum warfare. Intentional, using those sort of words, right? When asked about this, Hakeem Jeffries, by a reporter saying, hey, don't you think it's time to tone things down? Do you regret the things that you said specifically around maximum warfare? And nope, Hakeem just went right through that red light and he's embracing it with a bear hug.
10: As it relates to anything that has been said, certainly as it relates to the comment related to maximum warfare everywhere, all the time, in connection with the redistricting battle that Republicans launched. I stand by it. You can continue to criticize me for it. I don't give a damn about your criticism.
9: I don't give a damn about your criticism. 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That's weird. Because in California, they've been doing it for years. New York as well. Illinois, you ever see that map sometime?
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0: And a big night for Trump back candidates. Trump on a roll. Let's go to Sal in Yonkers on line four. Go ahead, Sal, your thoughts.
1: Oh, hi, Rita, it's Al.
0: Yeah, oh, hey, Al, go ahead. Sorry about that. We have a new call screener, but it's Al. Go ahead.
1: Thanks, Rita. Yeah, Rita, I just wanted to say quickly, you know, Attorney General Paxton in Texas to get President Trump's endorsement is unbelievable. I mean, Ken Paxton stood by President Trump in his darkest days when he was indicted with these frivolous charges by the past attorney general and the Biden inner circle. So I'm glad that the president rewarded Ken Paxton with his endorsement because he was loyal when a lot of people were jumping off the ship. So I hope Ken Paxton wins. It's going to still be a close primary next Tuesday because it's Cornyn's last stand. But Paxton, I hope this gets him over the top.
0: And Al, you know, the thing is, too, the whole background of who he's going to be going up against if Paxton wins the primary. First, he's got to win the primary because, as you mentioned, Cornyn's been there a long time. But whoever faces off is going to face off against this crazy guy, James Tallarico. That guy says there's six sexes, not two. There are six. He, him, her, there, it, we. I mean, it's like this guy is like loony lefty, right, Al?
1: He really is. I mean, I can't see him winning the lone state. It's changing, but he definitely I can't see him winning as senator. The president will get involved in October and get the Republican over the top.
0: Yeah, I think there's a very good chance that it is going to stay a Republican seat. Like you said, it's not guaranteed, and there will be a lot of money on the Democratic side.
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0: This is Rita Cosby. Too often people suffer quietly, afraid to speak up, or unsure where to turn. 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
2: May is Mental Health Month. 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
3: Who among us doesn't have failures? You can count to maybe one, depending on your spiritual religious point of view, or two or three or more, depending on what it is you study spiritually. But those beings that inhabit this plane, whether in Christianity you believe it's Christ, whether you believe it's Buddha, whether you believe it's the 10 Sikh gurus, whoever it is, those individuals are rare that come here enlightened souls. All of us have stuff with us. We're human. And some stuff is more profound than others. So yeah, I loved Robert Byrd. And I think that a lot of times we get caught. Wait a minute, I'm getting a text. Uh-oh. I think it's from Princess Di. Oh, goodness gracious. She just sent me a Robert Byrd quote. See, this is dangerous. Rather I should die 1,000 times and see old glory trampled in the dirt, never to see it rise again, than to see this beloved land of ours become degraded by race mongrels. A throwback to the blackest specimen from the wilds. That was Senator Robert Byrd in 1944, opposing integration. Yeah, he's a Democrat. Same Democrats as George Wallace standing up there talking about segregation now. Segregation's ever. Which is, by the way, what the Democrats still practice in public schools. Just so you know. They haven't really changed as a party that much. Except now they do it on economic grounds, they claim. He vile man. He was a... That was vile.
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4: The Long Island Railroad strike is over after trains had stopped on Saturday for the system's roughly 300,000 daily riders. Trains got rolling again noon Tuesday after a deal was reached Monday night. New York Governor Kathy Hochul, who was involved in the talks, called it a fair deal for both sides.
5: Protecting affordability for Long Islanders and commuters while giving fair wages to the employees. And by working and negotiating together, we have reached that kind of deal.
4: And Kevin Sexton of the LIRR Engineers Union struck a similar tone.
6: We would still be at the table if it wasn't a fair deal.
4: Cops are investigating whether or not hate crime charges should be filed after a vandalism incident at a Catholic church. This was in East Islip. A Sacred Heart of Jesus statue was beheaded at St. Mary's Church on Harrison Avenue, and that statue's head was found in bushes nearby. Now, the Suffolk County Police Department's hate crimes unit is investigating. A jogger was hit in Sayville Saturday morning. It appears to be a hit and run, and police want to find the driver. Happened around 5:30 near Brook Street and Cherry Avenue. The victim found laying on the street, taken to South Shore University Hospital in Bayshore with serious injuries. And police say the driver was in a dark-colored SUV that may have suffered front-end damage. A drowning in Kings Park appears to be a accident. Police say Antonio Bonilla Jr. was found unresponsive in his in-ground pool on Linden Avenue 3:30 Monday afternoon, pronounced dead at the scene. Investigators have said there is no criminal investigation in the aftermath. And that's news for Long Island on WLIR, Long Island's most listened to radio station. I'm James Flippin.

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1: And this Back the Blue segment coming from Brisbane, California, where a malnourished young sea lion was rescued after it was found crossing a road in California. The police department said an off-duty officer was on his way to work when he spotted the young sea lion. The young sea lion, since dubbed the name Sierra, was heading toward the northbound Highway 101 ramp, which is a very busy area. So the officer, concerned for the safety, of course, of both the sea lion and motorists, used his personal vehicle to help slow and block traffic. The officer then contacted the police department personnel for assistance, and he waited for backup. They safely contained Sierra, the sea lion, while awaiting the arrival of rescue personnel from the Marine Mammal Center, implementing, by the way, they use specialized animal control equipment. The officers were able to keep the sea lion from wandering into traffic on one of the busiest freeways in America. Can you imagine? Anyway, the young sea lion, finally, the mammal rescuers arrived, and they determined she was malnourished and in need of urgent care. You can imagine, because she's been out of the water for quite some time, to be almost on the highway there. The Marine Mammal Center transported the animal to their veterinary hospital, where it received treatment and rehabilitation with the goal of being released back into its natural environment. And we're so glad that Sierra, the sea lion, and the motorists are all going to be okay. And bravo to that great police officer and his quick thinking, all in a day's work for our men and women in blue. Well, we talked about Ken Paxton now getting President Trump's endorsement. And again, a very busy news night with all these primary wins that we've been talking about. Ken Paxton was elated because for a while it didn't look like President Trump was going to necessarily endorse anybody. The primary, this is against Paxton and Cornyn. It takes place next Tuesday. And here is Ken Paxton. And right away, right after he got the endorsement, he praised President Trump. You heard what he said. He said it is the greatest endorsement he's ever received in his life. And he's right. It is. But he also said, Cornyn, he says, should be clobbered in the primary. He took some swipes at his opponent in next Tuesday's primary. Here it is.
2: So then the question is, and I've asked this in every meeting I've been in since April the 8th of last year, whether it's 50 people, one person, thousands of people, the question is this: John Cornyn has been in office not just 24 years in the Senate, but I'm going to give him the whole 42 years. He was a state district judge. He was a Supreme Court justice for Texas. He was attorney general. Can anybody name one significant accomplishment in those 42 years? Do you know I've never had anybody give me an answer in a year and 2 months? We've let this guy stay and represent us. Now, look, if he was in Massachusetts, I'd accept it if he's a Republican. But for Texas to not have, it's like we have one hand tied behind our back. We got Ted Cruz over here punching with his right hand. I know it's right-handed. And John Cornyn, we don't have that punch. As a matter of fact, we have just the opposite. So I've also said to people, look, at any 2 weeks I've been in office as Attorney General, except for Christmas and Thanksgiving, and I guarantee you, we've accomplished more in 2 weeks, any 2 weeks, and John can pick the 2 weeks, than he's accomplished in 42 years. Now, that's pathetic. As a matter of fact, last week alone, I'll bet last week I had got more done than he got done in 42 years. Last week, we had a settlement with Texas Children's Hospital. Did anybody see that? Yeah. A historic settlement. They're going to pay us $10 million. They fired all the woke doctors that were doing these terrible things to children, child abuse. They've agreed never to hire any of those people again or anybody like them. And guess what? They're going to start a detransitioning unit, I think the first of its kind in the country, and they are going to take care of these kids for free. And you know what? I hope that other states will do the same thing and hold these hospitals and doctors accountable the way we have in Texas.
1: And guess what? Some of the folks already in the Senate, you could tell, they were not happy. I think for sure some of them wanted Cornyn to be endorsed. And we know it's been reported many places that John Thune was rooting for his friend, John Cornyn, who he's known a long time. And he also felt that Cornyn would be the better person to go up against Tallarico. Again, it doesn't mean that Paxton's going to win, but you can bet with an endorsement from President Trump that helps Paxton immensely, as the results tonight clearly show. But here is John Thune, of course, the Senate Majority Leader. And when he was asked about the endorsement of Paxton by Trump, well, listen to what he said.
3: Given that you've spent months trying to encourage, persuade the president to endorse John Cornyn in the Texas primary, and given that the NRSC has invested heavily to help Cornyn win that primary, how personally disappointed or frustrated are you with the president's decision to endorse Ken Paxton today?
4: Well, I think you all know my position on this issue. I've made it very clear for months now. And Senator Cornyn is a principled conservative. He is a very effective senator for the state of Texas. But none of us control what the president does. He made his decision about that. That doesn't change the way I feel. I am certainly supportive of, will continue to be supportive of Senator Cornyn and his reelection.
3: How much harder have you made it to keep the majority? How much harder has the president's decision here made it for you? It's your number one job to keep the Republican majority, given your concerns about Ken Paxton's viability as a candidate?
4: We look at, you know, lots of races around the country, and the majority runs through a lot of different states. We have 24 seats up this time. The Democrats have only 9, so we've got a lot more ground to defend. We also have a couple of offensive opportunities. So, you know, one state doesn't determine the outcome of this election, but obviously we care about every state, and we care about helping see our incumbents succeed. That being said, I feel very good about where we are. As I've said before, I think when it comes to winning elections, it starts with quality candidates. Then you got to have a record of accomplishment to run on. You've got to have resources to get that message out, tell that story to the American people. And then you've got to have a really substantial effort to get out the vote, a ground game. And I feel confident in all those elements in all the key states where we're going to have competitive elections this year. And I'm very confident we'll hang on and maybe even expand the majority of the United States Senate, which is counter, I know, to the sort of the narrative these days. But the truth of the matter is, we've got the right candidates, the right places at the right time, and with the right resources, we're going to win some races.
1: Wow. You could just hear that. It was kind of dodging and weaving. Clearly, he's disappointed. He wanted John Cornyn, the more traditional candidate, and now Trump went with the more MAGA candidate, if you will. And boy, whoever wins the primary next Tuesday, and that is going to be definitely one for the record books. There's been a lot of money on both sides from Paxton and Cornyn, and it will be, of course, leading into Tuesday. Then you got them going up, whoever wins that one, against this guy, James Tallarico, that I was talking about. And if you think that, AOC is wacky, wait till you listen to James Tallarico. James Tallarico makes AOC look like Charles Bronson. This guy is a wackadoo. And first of all, listen to what he has to say about the border. He sounds like he deeply regrets that President Trump closed the border. And his message is, everybody, come one, come all. This is whoever wins the primary in the state of Texas, which used to be red, red, red, red, red. Now it's kind of reddish purple. You know, it's a little bit, it depends where you talk about, but it's definitely purple in some areas. And they're very concerned about that because that's why you can't count out a crazy wackadoo like James Tallarico. I think it's more likely it's going to go to a GOP winner, but you never know. You got crazy Zoran Mondani. You got the crazy woman, Seattle mayor. You got a lot of crazy wackadoos out there. And this guy's getting a lot of funding. So take a listen. Here is James Tallarico. And this is what he has to say about come one, come all at the border.
5: Our southern border should be like our front porch. There should be a giant welcome mat out front.
1: A giant welcome mat. Criminals, murderers, rapists. Could you please all come in? We would love to have you in America. Donald Trump made a mistake kicking you terrible, mean, horrible people out that have multiple criminal convictions. And if you're a cartel leader, come on in. We'd love to have you in America. And then listen to this guy. This is what he says about God.
5: Is both masculine and feminine and everything in between. God is. is non-binary.
1: God is non-binary. Who was that? Remember that a couple weeks ago, guys, we had that person on who was running for, she was a city council member in Minnesota, and it's LGBTQZRYLY. It was like 21 letters. Even people who were all for LGBTQ couldn't even keep all the letters straight from that woman. So this guy may give her a run for her money. But listen to this, too. This is also, he's asked, tell us about how many sexes there are out there. And listen to what James Tallarico, who is the Democrat candidate, that's the guy on the Democratic side there in Texas who's going to go up against Paxton or Cornyn. Listen to this doozy.
6: I want us all to be aware of is that modern science obviously recognizes that there are many more than two biological sexes. In fact, there are six, which honestly, Representative Hefner, surprised me too. Surprised me too, because I am not well versed in this issue area. I'm not a scientist. I'm a politician, a lot worse than a scientist.
1: There are six. 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
7: Good evening, Rita. Rita, as far as I'm concerned, these rhinos and these weak Republicans like John Cornyn, they're just as bad as the Democrats, because the Democrats, you could tell what they stand for. You could easily identify them. But these type of Republicans, like Cornyn and Massey and all them, they're deceptive. They talk a good game, but they trick people. So we got to be careful of those type of people.
1: And you know, Sal, when you bring up especially Massey, for example, Massey seemed to always vote against Trump, always. And he kind of claims, well, the reason I was against him here was because I'm a purist and I didn't believe in X, X, and X being in the bill. But by him doing it, some of these bills nearly defeated, you know, and so that's why it's dangerous. You know, even if you take him at face value that some of his intentions were whatever the reasons were, it was not going to work out that way. And when you are in a tight house, which it is so razor thin right now, which is why they don't want to do votes when one person's off or one person can't make it there on time. And if you have one or two people jumping on the other side, often that's enough to sway the vote. And the other issue, too, I think about, Sal, I think about how foreign countries also look about this. I think how so many different foreign countries go, oh, wow, look, there's a Republican who is saying this about Israel, or there's a Republican who's voicing his disdain for President Trump or this vote. It can't be a good vote if even a Republican who claims he likes Trump does X. So they're also used for like unbelievable propaganda. And you can imagine, you know, obviously they'll use a Pramila Jayapal or an AOC or those people say, look, there's a member of Congress. But if they've got a Republican who claims he knows Trump and loves Trump, and yet on the other hand is bashing him and bashing his agenda, that is disastrous. So I agree with you, Sal. On the other hand, they also have to make sure that they win. There's a lot of factors, which is why I think President Trump in this particular case with Paxton, I think his heart was always with Paxton. I felt like from day one when I heard Paxton was in it, that was going to happen. But then on the other hand, I also thought, you know what? Maybe he's looking to see also where the race goes. He was listening to John Thune. I mean, to President Trump's credit, even though he is obviously MAGA through and through, he's the founder of MAGA. He also was probably listening to a lot of different people that had a lot of different views to his credit, watching the race. And he saw that that not only, you know, in the Paxton Cornyn race, but particularly there, that he saw Paxton having a trajectory where right now in many of the polls, he's even surpassing Cornyn or at least tied. So he's also a realist, is my point, too. There were other races where I know, like in the Kentucky race, a number of them, for example, in the Senate race. He asked some people that he thought were really good, but that he thought would clog up the system to get out. He asked, I think it was Nate Morris, the businessman, to drop out of the race. So he also realizes that he looks at the numbers. He looks at who can win, what the system is in that particular state, what the polls are, what the percentages are. And so far, he has had a very, very good track record. Let's go to David in New Rochelle on line one. David, your thoughts.
8: Hi, Rita. My thoughts are that President Trump should just finish the job. He can't listen to the his Arab, the Saudi Arabia, the other.
1: Are you you're talking about Iran? You're talking about Iran that he should just go in and finish
8: No, Saudi Arabia said, give him, you know, wait a little bit.
1: Right.
8: They're going to come to the table. They're not going to come to the table. I told you before, they're just trying to stay alive. When the war's over, they're all dead. They're not worried about the 70 virgins. They know they are dead walking. Just go in. President Trump, if you're listening to the station tonight, just finish.
1: Which he does, by the way. Now, David, hold on. David, let me just ask you. Do you think you don't like the fact that what he waited because he listened to Saudi and Qatar and UAE? And on the other hand, you also hear President Trump. He came out today, David, was swinging, and he said, you know, we may need to give him another big hit, meaning Iran. And he also said it could be 2 to 3 days away or maybe a week away. Let's see. But clearly the time is running out. I also applaud him, David, for at least trying. You know, if you've got these three countries saying, listen, let's try. On the other hand, he doesn't want this to drag out. And I just think, I agree with you that I think Iran is just buying time. I mean, they've been like pulling the, you know, the rug out of every American president. But I do not believe they'll do that to Donald Trump. Final thoughts, David, your points.
8: Yeah, the only reason Saudi Arabia is reaching out to Donald Trump is they want to protect their oil infrastructure. That's all they care about. They don't give a crap about our country or about Donald Trump. They're just worried about that their supply will be imperiled. You know, their lifeline is oil. That's all they care about.
1: I agree with you, David. I agree with you on that. It's ka-ching, ka-ching, ka-ching for those Arab countries and even UAE, too. Even though UAE has been taking so much incoming, they definitely don't want to have, you know, their oil crippled either. So it's an interesting moment to see that. And UAE taking more incoming than Israel, even. I mean, and yet they're saying, hey, give peace a chance. But President Trump is saying, OK, I'll give you 2 or 3 days. Pull a miracle or else they will be decimated, that Iran will be pummeled. So I think we'll know, David, probably at the end of the week which way this is going. 1-800-848-9222. Everybody will continue your calls right after the break.
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10: A Detroit man accused of a 1993 murder has been arrested by U.S. Marshals in Panama. 56-year-old Richard Weirstein, who is also known as Joseph Stavros, allegedly killed his 23-year-old roommate, Rodney Barger, on September 15th, 1993.
11: He's very crafty, cunning. He's a liar. You know, he's believed what he said and had a whole new life.
10: That's Assistant Chief Deputy U.S. Marshal James Allen discussing Weirstein's discovery and arrest in Panama. Barger was the lead singer of the punk rock band Cold as Life, and Weirstein had been arrested several times since then, but under different aliases. His true identity was not known. Weirstein got married in Panama after fleeing to that country around 20 years ago.
11: He had roots in Panama and kind of just lived a new life and thought that he would never be caught.
10: I'm James Flippin, and this is the Worldwide News Network.
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0: to jump a report card. And if you look at the policies one by one, and the way I evaluate the policies is not ideology, but do they help primarily working class Americans, because that's the majority of us. And he's done very well on those. Inflation is down. Get the report on Friday. The unemployment rate's under control. A lot of prices coming down, not insurance premiums. Really have to work on that. And some food. But if you go to Costco or places like that, you can neutralize a lot of these prices. You're going to go to Whole Foods. I don't know who advertises on WABC, but those are premium places. And John knows that people buy groceries with an eye on the price. But you have to shop around. And if you do, you're not going to get hurt that badly. Gas down, utilities, though, are very stubborn. So on the economy, which is the main driver for next November, I'd say you got a B after 1 year, which isn't bad, because it was heading south real fast under Biden. Foreign affairs is pretty good, particularly Gaza. Boy, that was a tough one. And he calmed that down. And but people, Americans don't vote on foreign policy. It is the messaging that is a problem for the Trump administration.
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0: This is the Rita Cosby Show.
1: And a big night for Donald Trump, a big night for MAGA. And will this carry the Republicans into the midterms? 1-800-848-9222. 1-800-848-9222. Let's go to Tom in New Jersey, line three. Go ahead, Tom, your thoughts.
2: Hey, how are you this evening?
1: I'm good. What do you think?
2: All right. You know this guy that was talking about six genders?
1: Yes. James Tallarico, right. The Democrat in Texas.
2: Yeah. Well, don't think that I'm crazy, because he's got it half right. There's male, female, and I don't know if you ever heard about this. When I was a teenager, I heard about it, but I never actually saw one. It's called a hermaphrodite. It's a person that has both male and female genitalia.
1: That's a new one. Tom.
2: Like I said, I heard of this when I was a teenager. I don't know if it's true. Maybe you could look into it.
1: Well, we'll do a deep dive investigation. But let's play this one more time, because he says there's six. You're missing three of them. This is cut number 16, real quick.
3: I want us all to be aware of is that modern science obviously recognizes that there are many more than two biological sexes. In fact, there are six, which honestly, Representative Hefner, surprised me too, because I am not well versed in this issue area. I'm not a scientist. I'm a politician, a lot worse than a scientist.
1: But he says there's six sexes. Tom, you got to find the other three.
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4: Hey, I'm James Flippin. The Rita Cosby Show continues, but let's see what's going on here in the 77 WABC newsroom. So polls have closed in Alabama and Pennsylvania, two of the six states holding primaries for the U.S. House, Senate, and governor races tonight. Earlier, polls closed in Georgia and Kentucky, where NBC News projects that Ed Gallrine will win the Republican primary for Kentucky's 4th congressional district, beating big-time Trump critic Republican Congressman Thomas Massie. So it looks as though the MAGA candidate is going to come out on top in that particular election. Out on the West Coast, the FBI says the two teen suspects behind the deadly shooting at the Islamic Center of San Diego were radicalized online. They've come up with some of these guys' writings now, the manifesto. FBI agent Mark Remley adding agents have served search warrants connected with those dead suspects and retrieved a bunch of weapons, ideological writings about

0: who they hated.
1: So far in this investigation, we've seized over 30 guns and a crossbow. We're continuing to process the information from all the locations, and we will provide more information when we're able to do so.
0: And there was a car found not far from where these guys shot themselves dead, the getaway car from the shooting at the Islamic Center, and some evidence has been recovered from that car as well.
1: In the vehicle they used, we also identified writings and various ideologies outlining religious and racial beliefs of how the world they envisioned should look. These subjects did not discriminate on who they hated.
0: And last night, FBI Director Kash Patel went on Fox News, talked about how they're not going to tolerate this sort of hate-inspired or ideology-inspired violence, and that the FBI will be responding. So you heard from the agent there. The California Post reporting the two teen suspects live streamed the attack, and the outlet has obtained screenshots from that video. Three adults were killed at the center, including a security guard who's been hailed as a hero for stopping those shooters from entering a school at the Islamic Center. And, of course, that saved the lives of kids as well as teachers. San Diego Police Chief Scott Wall praising those victims and talking about what they were able to prevent. Staying in California, the Sandy Fire in Southern California has now scorched about 1,400 acres, threatening hundreds of homes, and they are starting to get some of it under control. I guess it's about 5% contained at this time. Started on a dry hillside shortly before 11 o'clock Monday morning out on the West Coast that time. And I guess somebody who was using power tools to clear brush may have been the person who sparked the blaze. Just really dry, very difficult conditions when it comes to the potential for fires to start. At least one home has been destroyed. More than 33,000 residents remained under evacuation orders or warnings. And this is a place where there are a lot of very expensive homes, by the way. In Washington, D.C., Vice President J.D. Vance, who was standing in for Press Secretary Caroline Leavitt with her being on maternity leave, said he is hoping for a diplomatic solution, but adds the U.S. is ready to escalate the military campaign, if need be, in Iran. And President Trump has told his team to aggressively try to negotiate an end to the war, the overarching goal being keeping Iran from ever having a nuclear weapon. And Vice President Vance also discussed this new $1.8 billion anti-weaponization fund, as in the weaponization of prosecution or government. Former Trump administration official and longtime ally of the president, Michael Caputo, has filed a claim under this. And that's really pretty justified, because he was fighting cancer when he was smeared in that whole phony and fake Russiagate collusion witch hunt, which, as we know now, was a deep state plot aimed at ending President Trump's presidency, ending his authority. But Vance was asked about this DOJ fund that's advertised for people who think they were wronged by the Department of Justice under the Biden White House.
2: I'm not committing to giving anybody money or committing to giving no one money. What I'm committing to is a legal process to review these claims and to make sure that people who are mistreated by their government get a little bit of compensation because of it.
0: Vance says it's about compensating Americans who suffered from the lawfare under Biden.
2: We're going to look at everything case by case. As you know, every single case has its own details. Every single case has, you know, there are things about it that maybe don't meet the eye. We're just going to look at every case by case. That's all I'm saying.
0: Vance said anybody can apply, Republicans, Democrats, even Hunter Biden, he said. And he says the U.S. government has been settling lawsuits from aggrieved Americans for decades, so this is really no different, just kind of codifying what the money is and where it's going, potentially. The LIRR strike is over, and the MTA, Governor Hochul, they more or less caved to the unions in this fight. The MTA wanted to draw a line in the sand for a 3% raise, the final year of this multi-year contract that's going to be signed. The unions wanted a 5% raise. They settled on 4.5%. So after all that and the transit chaos that we had on Monday, the union is going to get pretty much all that they wanted. So anyway, we'll see if that results in a fare hike. Overnight, mostly clear, a low near 75. There is a chance of rain tomorrow, but it's going to stay hot. Tomorrow's high near 92. I'm James Flippin, and the Rita Cosby Show continues.
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4: 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Feisty, fearless, and fair. She's an Emmy-winning journalist from the White House to war zones, telling all sides of the story. This is the Rita Cosby Show

0: again, it is a big primary night in America. Six states and the big race with a resounding clobbering coming against Thomas Massie, the long-term congressman, 14 years, seven terms. And boy, did he get clobbered by Ed Gallron. And just to give you a little background, there are 21 counties. Ed Gallron, who was backed by President Trump, won 19 of the 21 counties so far. We'll see. Maybe he gets the others because not all the votes are in, but he has clearly won the primary. Thomas Massie, who has voted so much against President Trump, spent much of his time bashing Israel, talking about the Epstein files, and clearly going after interests of President Trump when it came to the big, beautiful bill and so many big things that were pivotal to President Trump's agenda. And he will no more be a member of Congress. That's a biggie. Here is President Trump before the results came in saying what he thinks of Thomas Massie. And clearly the voters of Kentucky heard President Trump loud and clear.
1: And what are you seeing?
2: Thomas Massie is a terrible congressman. He voted against men playing in women's sports. He voted against transgender for everybody, the mutilization of your children. He voted against, again, open borders. We have the best border we've ever had right now. Nobody's coming in. I mean, a report just came out in the last 11 months. Literally nobody has been allowed into our country illegally.
0: It was like he just wanted to vote against President Trump. He should have just said his name is Zoran Mondani, you know? I mean, as opposed to Republican Thomas Massie. And here is Republican Thomas Massie conceding what has been an enormous political defeat for him. Take a listen.
3: SOBs in Washington tried to buy my vote. They couldn't buy it. Why did the race get so expensive? Because they decided to buy the seat. And it got real expensive for them. Look, they used a lot of dirty tricks, but we stayed the course. We didn't bend a knee. We didn't throw a foul ball. We didn't do any of those things. We didn't kneecap anybody. We had lots of opportunities to try a lot of stuff like that, and we never did it. We ran.
0: Right. He just bashed President Trump and his agenda and his own party's agenda time and time again. How many times have we had pivotal votes here that we were reading the results on here on the Rita Cosby Show? And it was always Thomas Massie, sometimes the only person who voted against major issues that should have been a no-brainer. And yet he was consistently against President Trump and the GOP agenda. And I'm sure there are a lot of people, not just President Trump, that are cheering tonight. Meantime, Hakeem Jeffries, he is the House Minority Leader. And this guy, everything is race. He is calling for athletes to boycott the SEC, conference there, the SEC, the Southeastern Conference, over Southern redistricting. You heard that right. He has just come out and saying that the NAACP and other groups are advising black athletes to seek other schools until the universities in the Southeastern Conference, which is, of course, really a powerhouse of college sports, come out publicly against the GOP redistricting campaign. You can't make it up. How crazy is this? He's not happy with the GOP now trying to redistrict, but yet they were very happy to try to do it, as I said, with Virginia and elsewhere, because it was okay then when it looked like that they might win. Of course, they ultimately lost there too. But when they thought that maybe they'd win, boy, it was the greatest thing. And now it's back to Jim Crow 2.0. And then Hakeem Jeffries, again, who is the House Minority Leader, if the Democrats get the House, you know that he will be the Speaker, probably, undoubtedly. He's trying to still position himself. It's not a done deal, but he's clearly been folding like a cheap suit against AOC and everybody else. So I can imagine that they probably would elevate him to that position. But he is afraid to do anything that goes up against the crazy progressive wing. And now he's sounding like a raving lunatic saying, we're going to fight till the last breath. We're going to fight. We have yet to begin to fight, and we have to break them. That's how he's looking. He is looking at it like it's like war between now and the election day, the midterms, which is in November. It's not that far away. And here is Hakeem Jeffries saying, we have to break them and make them crumble. And he's not talking about Iran. He's talking about the Republican Party. Listen to this.
1: But just to follow up on the war, you last week denied that the president said he was not taking Americans' financial situations into consideration when he's making decisions on the Iran war. He was asked about that again. He stood by it, called it a perfect statement, and said he would make it again. Do you believe that Americans' financial situations should be taken into consideration when you're making decisions as an administration?
4: See, Caitlin, what you did is you misrepresented the question that I was asked, and then you misrepresented the answer that I gave. What I said is that a question that was asked where the president allegedly said that he didn't care about Americans' financial situations, he never said that. What he said is that when it was totally taken out of context. What he said is that when he is negotiating with the Iranians, he's focused on the national security objectives that he's.
0: And we're going to try to get the real bite, because that's not the real bite. But we're going to try to get the real one with Hakeem Jeffries, because he sounds like he's like in Patriot Games, war. I mean, it is like a battle. And you could tell that is really how the Democrats are looking at it. And if it's not their way, again, they're using the race card, using the Jim Crow 2.0. And Hakeem Jeffries, again, going in that direction. Really troubling. Very, very concerning. That kind of rhetoric. And that is, I guess, going to be tame compared to what we can expect as it gets closer and closer and closer to Election Day. I remember Joe Biden, when it got close to the midterms, it was the blood red speech. Remember the screaming, shouting speech with the guards all around him and all that other stuff. It was that fanatical, crazy craziness. So between all of that, you can bet that Hakeem Jeffries and Gavin Newsom and all those other people, well, they were clearly, when they say they're declaring war, they mean it. And that's the really sad thing. It's going to get really ugly, really nasty, because they can't believe that the courts are ruling against them and the courts are allowing the GOP to go forward, because they're not doing the district based on race. They're doing it based on other issues and, in many cases, fair representation. And they don't like it. 1-800-848-9222. Let's go to Thomas in Central New Jersey on line 3. Go ahead, Thomas. Your thoughts.
5: Hey, Rita. God bless you and your MAGA listeners. Rita, Tallarico is what I call, that's why I use the term devilcrat. That's really demonic to blaspheme and sacrilege God and say he's non-binary. Maybe Tallarico ought to spend some time reading the book of Genesis and noting God the Father, God the Son, God the Holy Spirit, and the Blessed Mother Mary, who was clearly a woman who gave birth to our Lord and Savior. Tallarico is, these are Luciferians, really, Rita. It's blasphemous. It's an affront on our natural law, biblical law, Catholic law. You know what I'd like to see? Pope Leo, instead of, you know, I'm a practicing Catholic, but I got a real problem with Pope Leo sitting behind his 40-foot wall, and he really aligns himself with the Democrat Party, which is incompatible with a practicing Catholic in good standing. Why doesn't Pope Leo call out Tallarico instead of challenging President Trump, one of our greatest presidents of all time? Why doesn't Pope Leo challenge people like Tallarico, saying God is non-binary? You know, Rita, we should barely dignify these outrageous comments with argumentation, but we're forced to. Tallarico, you're a devil. And I should probably pray for your immortal soul. It's outrageous, Rita, don't you think?
0: Yeah, it is actually pretty shocking that, but I'm not surprised, because it seems like, you know, the Pope in general has sort of taken that sort of view. Not all of them, but of late they have, certainly. Pope Francis, too, as well. And Pope Leo, obviously, now. But you're right. I wish that he would speak out although he claims he doesn't get involved in politics, even though it sure seems like he has a number of times, especially of late against President Trump. And then he kind of diffused it. You could tell that he tried to sort of diffuse it, and as did President Trump, because I don't think they want to be fighting with each other. But you're right. I mean, when you look at these views, why is he not saying, you know, excuse me, how dare you say that about God? And then to get into all these other things, that there are six sexes. And I mean, this is crazy time. And the sad thing is, Thomas, you know, to the politics of this, this just shows sort of where the Democratic Party is headed, Thomas, because you got this guy. And then you've got Graham Plattner, who is the Democratic candidate up there in Maine for the Senate race against Susan Collins. And every day I hear something worse and worse about this guy. He's a veteran, and yet now he's like on video mocking an American who was taken prisoner by the Taliban, saying he was out of shape, like that how could he get caught? And then he had an SS guard tattoo, which he still has. And he said that women, older women or adult women who were raped, that they, you know, should just kind of stop complaining and buck up and act like adults. I mean, this guy is despicable, Thomas. And the fact that they are the candidates of the Democratic Party, what does that say to you about the Democratic Party of today?
5: They've fallen into complete moral depravity, Rita. They have no policies that anyone of any rational, sane mind can support. And they've really tipped over from being the party of, like, the Kennedys to the party of their Democrats. They really, I don't know of any way. I mean, like, when Obama said, God bless Planned Parenthood, it's just outrageous. It's so evil that it's amazing we've come to this after all these years, Rita.
0: Yeah, it is. It's really sad. Really sad. By the way, back to Graham Plattner, Thomas, I forgot to say he's a self-professed communist, too. So not only is he a Nazi wearing tattoo guy, he's also a communist and a whole bunch more, too. And he called for a political revolution. So he feels like he's the future of the Democratic Party. So God help us if that guy gets elected. That is a really sad state of affairs. Thomas, thank you very much. We really appreciate it. Let's go to Mike in Georgia. Line 5. Mike, your thoughts tonight. Big race there. Couple.
6: Hey, Raven. Just trying to keep track with what's going on with the Georgia Republican primary. It's going to be a fun one.
0: Let's go through that one, Mike, too, in case people are just listening, because Burt Jones, right, he is going to make it to the runoff, and he officially beat Raffensperger, that for sure. I mean, what did that say to you? That guy has been against President Trump from day one. He's been worse than a Democrat. I mean, he has been like such a nemesis to President Trump, and he got clobbered. Last result I saw, I think he had about 14% of the vote, and Burt Jones handily trounced him. What's the reaction from Georgia on that one, Mike?
6: Well, I was glad to see that one, of course, to get him out of the way. Of course, now up and coming is Rick Jackson, and I'll be honest with you, partisan, I voted for the man. But now I'm a Trump supporter 85-90% of the time, okay? I really am. And I know President Trump has basically really gone full time for Burt. But Jackson has a story that is too good. He is the mirror image of the president in that, yes, he's a billionaire, but he was raised in Atlanta. He was an orphan. He is self-taught. He pulled himself up by the proverbial shoestrings, and is. And I could give you the whole.
0: No, but that's a. By the way, that's a very impressive life story for sure.
6: Yeah, and he is like within 38% for Burt Jones, 32% for Rick Jackson. He is coming up. He's the horse on the racetrack who is moving, and I think it's going to be really interesting to see how it comes out.
0: Yeah, I do too. So they both make it, of course, to the runoff, right? That's the big thing.
6: Exactly.
0: And Ratzenberger so goes and gets Kleenex.
6: And thank God for that.
0: Mike, thank you. You're wonderful. You got to call back again. Wonderful to hear from beautiful Georgia. 1-800-848-9222. 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
0: Zoran Mondani. Also, so many of the comments coming out this week. We also have now a primary race in the New York governor's race. And you got a lot of crazy comments coming from Democrats. Later on, we're going to talk about Benny Thompson. And he asked, this is the guy who was on the January 6th committee, remember, who just happened to destroy the evidence after the January 6th hearings. Surprise, surprise, surprise. But Benny Thompson asked Kristi Noem, the Secretary of Homeland Security, talked about the unfortunate accident of the National Guard troops being opened fire upon by that Afghan refugee. The unfortunate accident? It's not an accident. The guy was preparing for it for a while. He drove for days across country, drove thousands of miles, planned it, staked it out, opened fire. It's intentional. So why are Democrats trying to minimize it like it just happens to be some flash in the pan accident? It's not an accident. It is a horrible, disgusting crime that needs to be punished. And yet Benny Thompson used the phrase unfortunate accident. Well, here is Zoran Mondani. Here is what he had to say. He put out this video this week. This is another crazy thing. Puts out a video on how to avoid getting arrested by ICE. Puts it on his social media. Here he is.
16: Last weekend, ICE attempted to raid Canal Street and detain our immigrant neighbors. As mayor, I'll protect the rights of every single New Yorker. And that includes the more than 3 million immigrants who call this city their home. But we can all stand up to ICE if you know your rights. If you encounter ICE, these are the things that every New Yorker should know. First, ICE cannot enter into private spaces like your home, school, or a private area of your workplace without a judicial warrant signed by a judge. That looks like this.
17: If ICE does not have a judicial warrant signed by a judge, you have the right to say, I do not consent to entry, and the right to keep your door closed.
16: Sometimes ICE will show you paperwork that looks like this and tell you that they have the right to arrest you. That is false.
17: ICE is legally allowed to lie to you, but you have the right to remain silent.
16: If you're being detained, you may always ask,
17: ask, am I free to go, repeatedly until they answer you.
18: You are legally allowed to film ICE as long as you do not interfere with an arrest.
17: It is important to remain calm during any interaction with ICE or law enforcement. Do not impede their investigation, resist arrest, or run. One last thing. New Yorkers have a constitutional right to protest. And when I'm mayor, we will protect that right. New York will always welcome immigrants. And I will fight each and every day to protect, support, and celebrate our immigrant brothers and sisters.
0: How is that not obstruction or aiding and abetting? Here's some tips to avoid ICE. Here's some things you don't have to do. If it doesn't look like a real warrant, you don't have to let them in.
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0: That's where we meet. And we are back. By the way, here is Hakeem Jeffries. You got to hear this because I was talking about this earlier. This is just wild. He is declaring war. And if you think that they're sitting back on the Democratic side, even though Trump had some big wins tonight, listen to Hakeem Jeffries. He said they're gearing up for battle.
1: As part of how we as House Democrats view this moment, either MAGA extremists are going to break the country or we're going to break them. And our goal is to break them. We will defeat them. We have to beat them electorally, and then we have to break their spirit because of the extremism that's being unleashed on the American people. That's completely and totally unacceptable.
0: Completely and totally unacceptable. We have to break their spirits. We're going for battle. This is like a war cry. 1-800-848-9222. 1-800-848-9222. Let's go to Joaquin on line one in Pennsylvania. Go ahead, my friend.
2: Good evening, Rita. You know what? Good riddance to Thomas Massie. And, you know, he probably offended, I believe it was him, the clip that I heard, that should have offended most Vietnam vets when he said that the campaign against them lasted as long as the Vietnam War. That was pretty despicable.
0: Yeah, you know what? You're right. You're right. And then he offended Israel, our great ally, of course, too. Remember saying, oh, you know, I couldn't get to, Ed Gollrein because he was in Tel Aviv. Like, what a disgusting, a horrible, despicable comment, bashing our veterans, bashing Israel. See ya!
3: 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The more recent headlines focus on Hanta virus, but scientists may have discovered a new antiviral to deal with COVID-19. Researchers in Brazil say they've discovered a compound made from certain tree leaves that appears to attack COVID, including blocking it from entering cells and preventing it from replicating. I'm James Flippin, and this is the Worldwide News Network.
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8: 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President Biden should have never been elected president of the United States. Oh, go get me Kamala Harris. She's going to take me to the White House. There's a reason, President Biden. I think going back to 88, when you tried to run, and it never worked for you. And if you had never been the president of the United States, this family in tremendous pain and tremendous agony, these two parents and her sister will never, ever be the same again. And if you hadn't been elected, Biden, this child probably would be alive wrapping up her freshman year. Now, Mom Donnie. So you had the incident in Brooklyn. The Brooklyn Narcotics Unit, buy and bust. They believe they got the right guy. It was the wrong guy in a liquor store. It gets very physical. We haven't seen part one of the tape, only part two. The man is punched numerous times in the face, but of course, you should not have resisted, sir. Please don't resist. So now there's an update. Mom Donnie hates the cops. These two officers are on desk duty. They've lost their guns, their badges. Mom Donnie swoops in and has disbanded the entire unit.
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10: Long Island Railroad is moving at full speed again, just in time for the evening commute.
11: Trains are rolling again as the MTA and unions reach an agreement. LIRR President Rob Free addressing apparent tension between MTA Chairman Jan Oliver and unions during negotiations.
12: This is a business. It's not personal. At the end of the day, both sides wanted to make sure we operated train service, and they gave us our word last night that they were committed to getting right back to business and being able to run that service.
11: Free says the MTA was able to meet workers' demands, while Governor Hochul says there will be no fare hikes. I'm Natalie Migliori.
10: Suffolk County police say a Kings Park drowning was a tragic accident and not anything further. Antonio Bonilla Jr. was found unresponsive in his in-ground pool on Linden Avenue just before 3:30 on Monday afternoon. He was pronounced dead at the scene. Investigators say it's not a criminal investigation. Cops are looking into potential hate crime charges after a vandalism incident at a Catholic church in East Islip. It was Sunday morning when someone removed the head of a Sacred Heart of Jesus statue at St. Mary's Church on Harrison Avenue. The statue head was later found in bushes near the church, and the Suffolk County Police Department's hate crimes unit is now investigating. Cops are still looking for a driver who hit a jogger in Sayville and then took off. This happened early Saturday morning around 5:30 near Brook Street and Cherry Avenue. The victim was found laying on the street and taken to the hospital with serious injuries. It'll stay warm on Wednesday, a high near 92, showers and maybe a thunderstorm in the afternoon. Thursday looking partly sunny, cooler, topping out near 71. That's news for Long Island on WLIR, Long Island's most listened to radio station. I'm James Flippin.

0: Thomas Massey voting against the war in Iran. He was voting with the War Powers Act, which was limiting President Trump. That was totally Democratic-led. So constantly he was voting over and over again against President Trump and his agenda. And again, Thomas Massey, the big loser tonight, Ed Gallrein, winning that House GOP primary. And that is a biggie for the 4th Congressional District there in Kentucky. It hits Lexington and a whole bunch of other key areas. And it is a big one because Massey has been there for a long, long time. But Ed Gallrein, really impressive guy, a dairy farmer, fifth generation, and also has only been in the race a few months, has four bronze stars. He was deployed with SEAL Team 6. Certainly a great American. And now he will be the GOP candidate and probably the next member of Congress, because that particular district, 75% of the vote in 2024 went to President Trump compared to Kamala Harris. So it is a red state. And now it looks like a decorated Navy veteran has trounced Thomas Massey with the help of Donald Trump. So anybody out there who says Donald Trump is a thorn in the side, Donald Trump is galvanizing people. This guy was a no-namer. Nobody thought a couple weeks ago that anybody could beat Thomas Massey, who has truly been an eyesore to President Trump. But yet he was trounced tonight, handily trounced this evening. Well, President Trump also talking a lot about the war in Iran. And this is what he had to say a little bit ago. You'll hear the hammering in the background because he was also out there talking to reporters, showing off his new White House ballroom. And in between it all, he's talking about the nuts and bolts and the this and that. And he's like, yeah, sure, I'll talk about Iran. He ended up answering questions. I'm telling you, I'm in awe when I watch him seamlessly go from this topic to this topic to this topic. He's talking about the wrenches and the bolts. And then he's like, yeah, let's talk about Iran. Yes, let's talk about whatever else, Cuba, whatever else you want. He was there for like almost an hour. I think he answered more questions today than Biden did in his whole presidency with the press. But here he is. You'll hear the background noise. But here he is talking about the war with Iran and also saying that more military action may be coming very, very soon.
1: You know, we're negotiating with Iran, and then you have the Democrats, I call them the Democrats, putting in a bill that Trump should immediately stop. You know how it is to negotiate with a country where you're beating them badly? They come to the table, they're begging to make a deal, because they're begging to make a deal. I hope we don't have to do the war, but we may have to give them another big hit. We may have to give them another big hit. I'm not sure yet. You'll know very soon. But how do you feel when you're negotiating, you're winning every point, and they say, but in Washington, they want to stop you from negotiating. They want to stop you, and it's only political. It's the Democrats. They're dumb. It's a new name. It's a very accurate name. So I'm in the middle of a negotiation. I'm saying you cannot have a nuclear weapon, and it comes over the wire that the Democrats want to stop Trump from further negotiations. They want to stop Trump from, if he has to, giving them another slap. They want to have a nuclear weapon to blow up the Middle East and to blow up, frankly, the world. It's not going to happen.
0: And that's, again, what Thomas Massey was voting for. The War Powers Resolution to limit President Trump what he can and cannot do. Earlier, we talked with General Jack Keane, former vice chief of the Army. And he's head of the Institute for the Study of War, Fox News senior strategic analyst. And Jack was telling us that he believes there's only about 2 to 3 weeks left of targets to hit. And he's saying, President Trump, finish the job. You can finish it. And let's get rid of this regime. Let's obliterate them militarily. Let's bring them to their knees. And yet you got a Republican like Thomas Massey saying, no, we're going to limit President Trump's powers. Thomas Massey, see ya. And boy, did he get trounced tonight. Meantime, here is President Trump. Again, you'll still hear the hammering there. The guys in the background are like, boy, this is a construction project like I've never heard. But here is Donald Trump saying he's only going to give Iran just a few days. He's acquiescing to Saudi Arabia, Qatar, and the UAE, the United Arab Emirates, who asked President Trump wait a few days. We may be very close to a deal. And President Trump, ever the man who's seeking peace over war, I give him a lot of credit for that. President Trump has always been someone who was not in a rush to go to war. There is no doubt about it. I remember he and I talking for a while about the Iraq war. And he was saying, no, we never should have gone in. Why would you send military men in for something you are not sure of? He always felt that was a mistake. He said that publicly, and he said it privately to me when we had a number of very good discussions, very powerful discussions. So he's always been one of these people who said, you know what? I do not want to rush to war. I understand the gravity of it. And yet, on the other hand, he also understands the gravity of an Iran with a nuclear weapon, saying that will not happen. Take a listen. This is what he said with the guys hammering still in the background.
2: The Iranians know. How long did they know that you were planning the
1: Vulcan? They knew I was getting ready to attack. I didn't tell them. I'd never tell anybody when.
2: You're in constant contact.
1: I never tell anybody when, but they knew that we were very close. I would say I was an hour away from making the decision to go today. And we would probably not be talking about a beautiful ballroom today. We'd be talking about that. And I had made the decision. So they called up. They had heard I made the decision. They said, sir, could you give us a couple of more days? Because we think they're being reasonable.
2: How long is it for Iran to come?
1: I'm saying 2 or 3 days, maybe Friday, Saturday, Sunday, something, maybe early next week, a limited period of time. Because we can't let them have a nuclear weapon. If they had a nuclear weapon, they would start with Israel. They would blow it up, and they would blow it up fast, but they'd blow it up. And I'll tell you what, they'd go after Saudi Arabia, they'd go after Kuwait, they'd go after UAE, they'd go after Qatar, they'd go after the entire Middle East, and it would be a whole different negotiation. It would be nuclear holocaust. And there's no question in my mind that they'd use it. There's no question. And I deal with these people. They're extremely radicalized. These are not people like when I deal with you. You're a very nice guy. These are people that are seriously radicalized. They would use it. The only question, would it be the first minute, the first hour, or the first day?
0: And I sadly agree with President Trump. They would use it. Look at their actions, even of late, hitting civilian targets, hitting like hotels, trying to create as much havoc as possible. And I really applaud him for fighting the fight. That's a noble fight, not looking at the polls, because politically maybe it wasn't the right move, but he didn't do it for politics. He did it for world peace and world freedom. And that's a courageous leader. That's what a leader does, as opposed to sending pallets of cash in the middle of the night. Let's go to Mike in the Lower East Side of Manhattan on line one. Go ahead, Mike, your thoughts tonight, my friend.
3: How are you, Rita? Yeah. I mean, while President Trump is, trying to get a deal going, I think we have to have an emergency takeover of the oil, because they're pumping millions and millions of gallons into the Strait of Hormuz, into the Red Sea. That's all going to go into the Mediterranean. You're going to have a lot of dead seabirds, a lot of dead sea life washing up. You know, it's not gonna be good. So he's got to take over the oil, and you know, start a little bank account somewhere in some neutral country, put that money into the Iranian people's fund. But we got to take over that oil and take over the area where the oil is coming out of. That island is only a pumping station. We got to take control of the oil where it's coming out. That part of the land, you know.
0: Yeah, that. So, by the way, Mike, that's a very good point, because you're right. You don't want it contaminating, first of all, the ocean, and you've got to get where it is pumping out of. You're right. The Karg Island is just a storage place, but it is a massive storage place, and it's where they store, you know, billions upon billions of dollars. But you're right. There's a lot of layers to this. And I, you know what, my favorite part, Mike, and I was waiting to see where you were going to go with the funds. I love that you said use the funds for the Iranian people, because there are reports, sadly, tonight that they have stepped up executions there in Iran. that they're clearly doing that to thumb their nose at the world community. And I just find it just so despicable and so reprehensible. And a lot of young people, too, purposely to try to send a message and just instill fear in the population, too. And I love that you were saying send the money back to the good Iranian people somehow, that they could, it could help weaponize them. Maybe it could help give them economic help, whatever we can. But we got to do something quick, Mike. My personal thought, he has to do something, I believe, in the next week or two. I really do. I firmly believe it. And I also believe he does. Listening to his language and knowing President Trump, I'm hearing a guy who realizes that time is of the essence. And not only, I'm sure it breaks his heart to hear these stories of what's coming out of Iran right now. And he has to cripple these IRGC members, absolutely cripple them. And I like your idea about getting the oil, too. He's got to be able to seize some of that, too. If he can work on all fronts and literally pound them into smithereens at these hopefully mainly military targets or dual use. Sometimes they hit these dual use ones that could be military and civilian, obviously to minimize civilian, but focus on military. He's got to do it because these people aren't going anywhere and they need to see Allah right away. 1-800-848-9222. 1-800-848-9222. Let's go to Benny on in Bayside, Queens, line five. Go ahead, Benny.
4: Hey, good evening. As far as Trump, Trump is playing, letting Iran shoot themselves in the foot, meaning Trump drew a line in the sand and said, don't cross that. And they know they're smart enough not to cross that. Meaning every other day they're changing administration. This guy is this director of this. He's letting them shoot themselves in the foot and then clean up the pieces. As far as them getting...
0: Hang on 1 second. How do you believe he's letting them shoot themselves in the foot, that they're kind of walking all over each other? The one thing I like when he says, one side's good in negotiating with us and the other side isn't. So you know... That's creating internal rift, like who's selling out Iran and dealing with America, or who are the people undermining a deal too? You know, vice versa. The problem is they're not undermining each other or shooting themselves in the foot fast enough. That's the problem, Benny. It's taken a lot longer than I think the Trump administration or anybody really thought it would take. And I think waiting is a noble intention on his part because I think he wants peace. On the other hand, guess what? You can't also let this straggle on forever. That's my thoughts. What do you think?
4: Again, he's trying to show the rest of the world, hey, look at the patience I had with these people and let them do, they're going to screw it up. We know that. They will definitely screw it up. As far as them getting a nuclear weapon, and if they ever did get a nuclear weapon and drop it on Saudi or Israel or anything, 8 minutes later, all of Iran would just be a big swimming pool. Because they don't fool around over there. It's just like...
0: Anyway. Oh, yeah. Oh, but I agree. The problem is you don't want to wait till it gets to that moment, Benny, because then that's too late. There's no question about that. Let's real quick go to Patrick in Indiana, line four. Go ahead, Patrick.
5: Yes, Max was right last night. Mamdani should be deported, not because he has dual citizenship, but because he incorporated international law on Friday, January 2nd, James Flippin had it on the news at 9 o'clock. He said that Mamdani said, quote, it's about time that we incorporated international law.
0: Oh, that yeah, means, and he said it, and Flippin's correct. He said it loud and clear. He was talking about Netanyahu. Is that what you're referring to? Because that was a lot of it, was that he essentially said, you know what, I would arrest Netanyahu. We must follow international law, which is a bunch of hogwash because it's coming from the International Criminal Tribunal, which is such a left-leaning kookadoo group that, you know, I mean, and he's just using that as an excuse, Patrick. I mean, obviously, I mean, because he just hates Israel and he hates Netanyahu, and he keeps saying it every day. The one thing I could say about Mamdani, he's consistent, Patrick. I'm not saying that as a compliment, but he is consistent, right?
5: But Tom Holman should should deport him because he is because he has incorporated international law in New York.
0: But Patrick, he can't do it until he actually acts on it. You know, and I think you and I even went into this before, because he can just sit there and say, hey, you know, again, some international law, whatever. But if he tried to actually impede Netanyahu from coming here, I'm sure, in fact, it was funny. I talked to Professor Dershowitz about this, Alan Dershowitz, a noted constitutional scholar. And he said, I would love to see Mamdani try to arrest Netanyahu and see what would happen with all the Israeli security team and all the Secret Service. And then what, a guy from New York is going to say, hi, I'm the New York mayor. I'd love to arrest this world leader because he's coming on my soil. I mean, that is just absolutely ridiculous. And I think if he tried to do that, I don't think there'd be any NYPD officers who'd want to be arresting Netanyahu and would want to go through the Secret Service. And it's not like Mamdani has been so supportive of the NYPD either. Let's not forget about that, too. But at that moment, boy, would that be an interesting legal dilemma. And that's where somebody like Dershowitz would definitely step in. Patrick, we'll see where it goes, because Netanyahu, I'm sure he's probably planning on coming soon. Yet I was brought for the UN. The UN's every year in September. Let's see what happens. You're reminding us it could be a really wild time at the UN. Everybody, we're going to continue with your calls. 1-800-848-9222. 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
0: And this is the Tunnel to Towers Foundation Support Our Heroes segment with a very powerful story from Morris Plains, New Jersey, where World War II veteran Martin Anisi, he is 103 years old, received a very special Yankees salute. He is from Morris Plains, New Jersey, but he got a Yankees salute as Memorial Day approaches. Recently, the lifelong Yankees fan got a moment in the spotlight of his own at the game against the Los Angeles Angels, was on the house as the Yankees honored the centenarian fan for his World War II service. He was selected as veteran of the game. And just to give you a little background about him, he served as a seaman first class from 1943 to 1946, and he was stationed in the Philippines when the United States dropped atomic bombs on Hiroshima and also Nagasaki. And get this, he also talks about the time and the cost difference with the Yankees. He said he remembers when Yankees bleacher seats, get this, cost about 50 cents and lower level tickets ran about $1.20. Now, he says, easily over $100. 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

0: J.B. Pritzker, governor of Illinois, compared the Trump administration to the Nazi Party. What context are we looking for there? When Tim Walz, the governor of Minnesota, Kamala Harris's handpicked vice presidential number two on her ticket, said that every day he wakes up hoping to see news that Trump is dead. How else should I interpret that exactly? When Hassan Piker says that somebody has to do it in terms of assassinating Trump because it would be for the betterment of the country. Again, there is no ambiguity, all right? This isn't clear as mud kind of moment. They want him dead. They have said this as much, or they'll say things to present him as a pedophile rapist, for example. Mark Ruffalo, the actor, calls him that all the time. Or as a Nazi. And then basically, if you're crazy enough, then you think, if I had the chance to take out baby Hitler, would I do it to save the country? Yeah, there are enough people out there that will interpret these things that way. Meanwhile, there are some people that don't think that this third assassination attempt, or even the first two, were real. They're actually staged. This is Joy Reid. And you say, Joy Reid, she's a crackpot. She's a crackpot that earned very, very good money on MSNBC while being a primetime host, election night anchor for years. So she was seen, at least internally by that ridiculous network, as somebody who was credible. And now she has, like Jim Acosta does, and Chuck Todd does, and Don Lemon does, Terry Moran, ABC, go down the line, all these people that, Katie Couric, used to be big deals in the media industry, now doing podcasts from their mansions, from their kitchens.
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1: And let's go to Sandra on line two in New Jersey. 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
2: I'm happy about the wins for the Republican Party, and I think that it's going to actually help Bruce Blakeman, because all this enthusiasm is going to rub off on fundraisers, volunteers, messaging people. All those will help Bruce Blakeman because of this. So it's only good. It's just good.
1: Yeah, that's a good point. You're right. It's got the wind in their sails, and they're definitely going to feel emboldened. You're right. And listen, Bruce Blakeman clearly has the support of President Trump. President Trump loves Bruce. And obviously, everything with the LIRR, the Long Island Railroad strike, with Kathy Hochul, that makes for an interesting issue for him to bring up. So, boy, it's getting interesting, and the midterms are less than 6 months away.
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3: Hey, I'm James Flippin. My man Dominic Carter will be with you in just a few minutes, but we've got some headlines and news stories from the day that was in New York, as we are now officially into Wednesday, May 20th. But we're going to get you what happened on Tuesday, May the 19th, not just in New York City, but around the tri-state, around the entire world, in fact, as on the same day that his political rival, Thomas Massie, was defeated in Kentucky's Republican primary for the 4th Congressional District, President Trump pushed back against reporters in regard to the war in Iran, and we'll talk about that in a second. But Massie, the Republican congressman from Kentucky who was defeated in the primary, told supporters he was not running against President Trump, but was running for what he believed in.
4: I mean, we stirred up something. There is a yearning in this country for somebody who will vote for principles over party.
3: Congressman Massie was defeated by Ed Gallrein, who was backed by President Trump, and it's one of the key races that many political pundits were looking at to see what kind of an impact President Trump's endorsement will have and his support. And this, as President Trump yesterday decided he was going to endorse Ken Paxton in the Senate race in Texas, as opposed to the incumbent, John Cornyn. And we mentioned President Trump pushing back against reporters outside the White House. They were pressing him on high gasoline prices as a result of the war in Iran and the shipping disruption in the Strait of Hormuz. But President Trump says it's a tiny cost compared to the risk of Iran getting nuclear weapons. And he's also consistently predicted that the price of oil will consistently fall.

0: rapidly fall once the conflict ends. But we've heard there are intense negotiations going on behind the scenes in the bid to reach a peace deal. The UAE, Saudi Arabia, Qatar asked the president to delay an attack on Monday, and that was because they felt talks were progressing. All the while, it seems hard to kind of figure out from all these miles away who is in charge for the IRGC. What targets would the U.S. military prioritize if talks fail and if attacks resume? In the past, it's been discussions of oil fields or maybe bridges, other areas of infrastructure. But would the Trump White House really want to do that at this point? That kind of remains to be seen. But we're getting into one of those sort of potentially a stalemate type situation, just given how fractured the leadership is in Iran. But there's also this. We're seeing a lot of reporting and images posted online about how Iran is leaking oil into the Persian Gulf because they just have nowhere to put it. All their reservoirs are filled. And there is an ongoing risk to the environment with all this as well. In terms of the environment, down in the Sunshine State for 10 days, starting July 10th, registered trappers are encouraged to round up as many pythons as they can within 8 designated areas of the Everglades. This is the Florida Python Challenge.
1: This snake can grow to be 20 feet long and 200 pounds, totally destroying the food chain.
0: And this is an attempt to remove these non-native snakes in an attempt to save the Everglades because of the way that these invasive species, these pythons, can really wreak havoc on the local species, the native species. Federal investigators have begun a 2-day hearing into last year's deadly crash of UPS Flight 2976 in Louisville. 3 crew members, 12 people on the ground, were killed after the plane's left engine separated from the wing during takeoff. The National Transportation Safety Board found fatigue cracks and stress in the pylon that connects the engine to the wing.
2: A surveillance video at the airport captured the takeoff rotation and separation of the left pylon and engine from the accident airplane.
0: And for the first time, the NTSB released surveillance video of the plane during takeoff. They'd only released still images from the video prior to this. Other documents released yesterday show the UPS crew had originally been assigned to fly to Hawaii on a different aircraft, but they discovered a fuel leak during pre-flight inspections. Back in New York, just an absolutely tragic, awful story from this week is 56-year-old Donik Gokaj of Briarcliff in Westchester County died when she fell down an open manhole at 52nd Street and 5th Avenue in Manhattan. This was a couple of nights ago. She had just parked her car, got out, took a few steps, plunged 10 feet down into the manhole. Now, that's not really a far distance. I mean, it's pretty far distance, but not necessarily enough to kill somebody unless you hit your head. Turns out that's not what happened. She was calling for help while the FDNY responded. Some people did try to help her, but I guess there was so much steam down in this manhole that it wasn't really possible. And that may have been the actual cause of death. But as to why the manhole was open, Con Edison says it's looked at video footage and determined that a multi-axle truck knocked the cover off when driving over it. Now, that's apparently a rare occurrence, but just something that really it seems absolutely insane that that could possibly happen. Cops are praising the security guard at the Islamic Center of San Diego, where 2 suspects killed 3 victims on Monday. San Diego Police Chief Scott Wall said the guard prevented the suspects from gaining access to the kids and the teachers inside the school before he was shot and killed.
3: His actions, without a doubt, delayed, distracted, and ultimately deterred these 2 individuals from gaining access.
0: A hero who selflessly laid down his life. I'm James Flippin. Dominic Carter is next.
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0: Now, from New York City to the world, it's Dominic Carter.
1: Can you hear him now? President Trump flexes his political muscle. Yet another Republican Trump wanted gone is indeed gone. Congressman Thomas Massey, Republican of Kentucky, lost his hotly contested House primary seat to the commander-in-chief's hand-picked challenger. Very, very interesting. One by one, the dominoes are dropping in terms of the Trump critics. 800-848-9222. Dominic Carter here with you folks. Plus, have you seen Los Angeles lately? Even Harvey Levin of TMZ fame is calling out Democrat leadership. Because how bad the problem is in L.A. and with the homeless and on and on and on. And in New York City, the socialist mayor is trying to kiss and make up with business leaders to stay in the city. 800-848-9222. But we start with President Trump. And a bit later, I'll tell you about a dinner that I was at tonight, the New York GOP, Florida Governor Ron DeSantis, keynoting. Bruce Blakeman was there and speaking, the entire Republican ticket. And it was just interesting, but I'll have that a bit later. We're starting with President Trump, and he has done it again. Just the other day it happened, and now tonight it's happened again. A Republican who did not go with his agenda is gone. This is how it was covered on Fox News.
2: We have a Fox News alert. Thomas Massey trailing Ed Gallrein, the Kentucky House primary, by 8%. But now we're just getting a call in. Ed Gallrein has defeated incumbent Thomas Massey after Donald Trump endorsed Gallrein and a huge amount of money spent on this race. We're going to go right to Doug Schoen. Doug, I think we all knew this was coming. When Donald Trump gets involved in one of these races, you know, how rare is it for a Trump foe to win?
3: It's very rare. And Laura, this sends a message to the entire Republican Party and indeed the entire country, as I was saying before, that the power of the Trump brand to motivate voters, in this instance, 12-year incumbent beaten by a newcomer because of the Trump endorsement. And I think my party would make a very big mistake underestimating the power of the Trump brand and the fact that, as you say correctly, he has not lost a primary yet. He wins Louisiana. He wins the Kentucky Senate primary. And now this key House race. So I don't think this can be overestimated, Laura.
2: Yeah, And so
1: it just adds to the fact that I've been saying now for about a month, and with all of the redistricting court decisions going the Republican way, I don't see a scenario where the Republicans will lose control of the House in the midterms in a few months from now. In fact, I think they'll be gaining some seats. So Hakeem Jeffries and Democrats chew on that, you and AOC. 800-848-9222. It's rare that I talk about Los Angeles, California. But Los Angeles, the city of Los Angeles, looking like many urban areas these days that are run by Democrats. And folks, it's a hot mess. It is a hot mess in terms of what's going on, especially when it comes to the homeless. And, you know, it's like a nonstop Ferris wheel, whatever the hamster, you know, it keeps running and it never stops. All this money America puts into dealing with the homeless, and the problem only seems to get worse. So now we all have heard of TMZ, right? So Harvey Levin of TMZ, I want you to listen to how he's describing his home city of Los Angeles and how bad he says the problem actually is.
4: I'm not only born and raised Los Angelino, but I'm second generation. My dad was born and raised in LA. And so this is my life. And I have seen this city just fall apart, you know, over the last, I don't know, 8-9 years, but especially the last 4 years, that, you know, the homeless problem is out of control in this city. I've been chased by people, a guy with a hammer, walking out of my gym, he chased me with a hammer. I had a mentally ill woman, a homeless woman, take a boulder and trash my car. And I caught her doing it. And I realized there is nothing I can do. What am I going to do? Get her arrested? I mean, what is that going to do? Am I going to sue her? So I literally looked at my car, watched her walk away and said, I live in Los Angeles. And, you know, the fires have been an absolute outrage in this city. This did have to happen. We had 100 fire trucks that were out of service. The water pressure was messed up and people lost their homes as a result of bad leadership. And then all of a sudden people are throwing other people under the bus for no reason. This city operated in an appalling way during the fires. And by the way, it's not over. The insurance companies are screwing people over left and right. I've got a friend, his name is Dan Brunn. He's an amazing architect. He put together a plan with 100 architects to offer their services free of charge to rebuild Altadena and Pacific Palisades. And they had a whole plan. I actually contacted Gavin Newsom. And Newsom,
5: I remember when you did that. I remember.
4: And I put his people in touch with Dan. And they were all in. And they brought it down to the city, which they had to do. And it died a slow death in the city of Los Angeles. So this city is not working.
1: That's the understatement of the year. But it's happening all around the country. Don't believe me, you're about to hear a CNN piece in terms of blue cities all across America. It's just not working. I don't understand, folks, what's so hard to make these things work. And I don't understand, frankly, why you can't get crime and the homeless problems under control. Listen to part of this report from CNN on Democrat-controlled cities that are out of control.
6: New York is really a prime example of a problem Democrats seem unwilling to confront. Blue cities are out of control, promising more, spending more, delivering less, and pushing off the fiscal problems to some future day. Take Los Angeles, another one-party metropolis wrestling with affordability and disorder. The city's homelessness budget for fiscal year 2025-26 totals about $950 million. The LA Homelessness Services Authority reported that in 2023, homelessness was up 9% countywide and 10% in the city. And a 2024 AP account noted that homelessness has surged 70% countywide since 2015 and 80% in the city. All this amid public frustration despite billions spent. An audit reviewed $2.4 billion in city homelessness funding and found that officials could not reliably track where it went or what it achieved. Or take Chicago, with a mayor whose approval rating is deep underwater, where the pension promises are so large that they will surely bankrupt the city at some point. What is the theory of good government here? If the answer is keep adding programs, the city will keep producing unaffordability, because unaffordability is what happens when government becomes a machine that grows faster than the society it governs. Zoran Mamdani's basic instinct is correct. Focus on affordability, especially housing, but not by providing government subsidies. These only seem to have driven up the cost of rent, as subsidies naturally do. The city's rental assistance spending rose from $263 million in fiscal year 2020 to $1.34 billion in the most recently reported fiscal year. That is a 5 times increase in a handful of years, and housing costs only got worse.
1: Only got worse. So in these cities where people vote overwhelmingly Democrat, why would you do that when it's not in your best interest. Remember when President Trump, when he was running and the first time, and he had a message for the black community, and he said, things can't get any worse for your community. Look at your schools. Look at your cities. Why not give me a shot? And it's basic logic in terms of when you look at what's going on around the country. 800-848-9222. The phone lines are open right now. We turn to the socialist mayor of New York City, Mamdani. And oh, Mamdani, right? So basically he's been beating his chest, right? Like Tarzan. He's the mayor with his anti-Semitic wife. But now, all of a sudden, that he's chasing business leaders away with all these jobs, he's trying to kiss and make up with them so that they don't leave. In other words, he's a train wreck, a complete train wreck. And he's privately meeting with business leaders, begging them to stay in New York City.
7: ...of yesterday afternoon, meeting with executives that make New York City the financial capital of the world. Mamdani's office sharing with Fox Business that he met with JPMorgan Chase CEO Jamie Dimon at their new headquarters in Midtown, saying that the pair discussed how the public and private sectors can collaborate to deliver both excellent public goods and a thriving city where all New Yorkers can succeed. From JPMorgan's perspective, they said the meeting was constructive and included the importance of keeping the city competitive, because JP Morgan has already been signaling with their hiring moves that they are more optimistic about other markets like Texas. The firm has reduced their headcount here in New York and now has more employees in the Lone Star State than in the Big Apple. Now, Mamdani also met with Goldman Sachs CEO David Solomon at Gracie Mansion, but neither the city nor Goldman Sachs has given Fox Business a statement on how that meeting went. These talks are the latest efforts by Mamdani to make nice with the business community as he continues to push initiatives like city-run grocery stores, his second one announced just yesterday, and massive tax increases on second homes and cash-purchased homes. Mamdani also reached out to Citadel Chief Ken Griffin, who he called out personally over his second home in New York City. You made mention of that. Citadel telling Fox Business that Griffin welcomes serious conversations about the policies that can grow the city's economy and that, quote, reckless political theater serves no purpose. But neither the mayor's office nor Ken Griffin have said anything about when or if that meeting would happen.
1: And so we are going to take a break. We see your telephone calls, 800-848-9222. We are coming right back.
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9: President Trump says the upcoming UFC fight night at the White House is going to be the greatest show on earth. Trump hyped the fights from the Oval Office while surrounded by the fighters participating in the two bouts.
10: There are no people tougher in sports than the people behind me. These are the toughest people. I know them all.
9: It'll happen June 14th on the White House lawn in celebration of the United States' 250th birthday and President Trump's 80th birthday.
10: It's never going to happen again. Never happened before. And it's all of the best fighters, the best four fighters standing right behind me and all champions. And it's going to happen right in front of the White House.
9: A 6-foot wire mesh fence shaped into an octagon will be set up on the lawn. I'm James Flippin, and this is the Worldwide News Network.
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12: Hank Shankoff, what about the police? 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
1: Let's start with your telephone calls. Line one, Patrick in New Jersey. What's on your mind?
14: Good morning. Good morning, Dominic. I'm a blind person, and I'm afraid to go into the city because my friends tell me, stay out of there. You got the homeless. They defecate all over the place.
1: Yes, they do.
14: They're playing with themselves.
1: Yes, they do.
14: You got to have eyes in the back of your head, in front of your head, the side of your head. You got to, you know, look all over. And it's a disgrace. I don't blame the cops, but they're up at the turnstile, but they're not down where the trains are. I don't understand that.
1: Well, I see them down where the trains are, but that's at the stops that I go to. Patrick, I'm just curious. Do you have a seeing eye dog?
14: I used to have a seeing eye dog, but unfortunately, she was 12 and a half years old, and I had to put her down. She had cancer.
1: Oh, I'm sorry to hear that.
14: I'm
1: not minimizing the issues that you're raising because it's tough to be in New York City these days. But I've always been completely mesmerized by dogs that help the blind. Do you really trust them? Because you're putting your life into their... I've seen blind people ride the subway with their dogs. Are they really that good?
14: Oh, yes. They do protect you, I'll tell you that. It happened a couple of times with me. Somebody tried to mug me, and...
1: Wow.
14: Let me tell you, the dog got into a ferocious bark, and they went right back the other way and left me alone.
1: So even though you're blind, Patrick, somebody tried to rob you?
14: Yeah, they don't care.
1: You know, I wish anybody. I could be around. That's tantamount to robbing an elderly person. I don't get it, Patrick, yeah. But don't feel bad about not going into New York City. Any urban area around America these days, but especially New York City with Democrats and the socialists of Mamdani. It's tough. Thank you, Patrick, for the great call. Let's go to John. Line 2 in St. Louis. John, what's on your mind?
15: Dominic, you are awesome.
1: Thank you.
15: Totally enjoy your show. I'm sitting here and I'm watching Trump outsmarting these people. And I'm asking myself, how in the world do they not understand what's happening? There you go, brother.
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1: And I am going to your telephone calls in just a second, but I'm looking at my Twitter, at my ex, John Beckman. John says, at Dominic TV, I was a golf pro assistant at Bel Air Country Club in L.A. back in the early 90s. L.A. was great then. I saw the writing on the walls there and moved out in 1998 and came to Vegas. Best move I ever made. John goes on to say, Dom, I know you hate Gators, but would you like to join in the roundup of pythons in Florida? Thanks. Absolutely not, John. I see you guys laughing in the control room. Absolutely not. But imagine this. The Wakefield section of the Bronx, New York. Just imagine this. It would be my last day in this apartment. This report from News 12, the Bronx.
16: The average New Yorker may be used to seeing rats outside, but what if they were making themselves at home in your kitchen?
17: Once I'm cooking, there's no limit. They come out during the day, evening, night, doesn't matter. Once they smell the food, they're out.
1: So rats that look almost like cats. I don't think so. Let's go to line one, Michael in Brooklyn. Good morning, Michael. What's on your mind?
18: Good morning, Dominic. I'm glad to hear you're optimistic that the Republicans will retain the House and maybe even expand, but I'm very weary with such a thin margin. One thing I'm thinking, the Democrat strategy is to entice their base, is saying that they're going to remove the filibuster, add Supreme Court justices, add Puerto Rico and Washington, D.C. as additional states, so they'll have more congressmen and senators. My question is, why don't the Republicans break the filibuster now and they add 6 more justices to the Supreme Court? So by the time the Democrats come around, if they do, in case they do, there will already be an expanded Supreme Court. What are they going to do then? Add from 15 to 30 Supreme Court justices?
1: Would it surprise you? Would it surprise you? Nothing the Democrat Party does these days, Michael, surprises me. So if it ain't broke, don't fix it. The Republican Party is winning. Why would you change anything? I understand you're saying be preemptive before Democrats have a chance to do it. Democrats, they can't walk 5 feet in front of them without falling on their face. You really believe, Michael, that you think, first of all, and I'm not saying this to brag, I have an excellent track record at predictions. So you're telling me you think the Democrats have a shot at taking the House?
18: Well, it's so close that I'm wary. I'm like, I'm in fear. And especially, we need this Iran thing to go away. I think once it goes away, gas prices stabilizes, and then the incumbent party has a better chance. But as of things stand right now, we don't see the end game yet. I'm sure the military has a plan and the administration has a plan. But up to the end of this fiasco, I'm wary. So that's why I'm thinking... Beat them to their own game, and what are they going to do then?
1: But then it never stops. You know, when you're winning, you stick with your message. You don't play the other guy's game. I'll say this, and thank you for the call, Michael. President Trump, and I consistently say this, is always playing chess when everyone else is playing checkers. I can't be any clearer than that. We are coming right back.
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20: Actor Jalen Best will be putting on the gloves to play boxing legend Muhammad Ali in the upcoming Prime video series, The Greatest. He got the backing of producer Michael B. Jordan and Ali's wife, Lonnie Ali. Following his passing in 2016, this is the first project authorized by Muhammad Ali's estate. I'm James Flippin, and this is the Worldwide News Network.
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23: 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I guess they're about to introduce 3 bills on immigration. Mikey, Cheryl, and New Jersey. And I did see on Fox News about 15 minutes before we came on this show, a gentleman by the name of Paul Kenitra. He's a New Jersey assemblyman. And it looks like the Republicans, the conservatives, the common sense good people in that terrific state, they're going to protest these new immigration bills. And I guess at the center of these New Jersey immigration bills is once again ICE. 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
19: Long Island Railroad is moving at full speed again, just in time for the evening commute.
24: Trains are rolling again as the MTA and unions reach an agreement. LIRR President Rob Free addressing apparent tension between MTA Chairman Jan Oliber and unions during negotiations.
25: This is a business. It's not personal. At the end of the day, both sides wanted to make sure we operated train service, and they gave us our word last night that they were committed to getting right back to business and being able to run that service.
24: Free says the MTA was able to meet workers' demands, while Governor Hochul says there will be no fare hikes. I'm Natalie Migliori.
19: Suffolk County Police say a Kings Park drowning was a tragic accident and not anything further. Antonio Bonilla Jr. was found unresponsive in his in-ground pool on Linden Avenue just before 3:30 on Monday afternoon. He was pronounced dead at the scene. Investigators say it's not a criminal investigation. Cops are looking into potential hate crime charges after a vandalism incident at a Catholic church in East Islip. It was Sunday morning when someone removed the head of a Sacred Heart of Jesus statue at St. Mary's Church on Harrison Avenue. The statue head was later found in bushes near the church. And the Suffolk County Police Department's hate crimes unit is now investigating. Cops are still looking for a driver who hit a jogger in Sayville and then took off. This happened early Saturday morning around 5:30 near Brook Street and Cherry Avenue. The victim was found laying on the street and taken to the hospital with serious injuries. It'll stay warm on Wednesday, a high near 92, showers and maybe a thunderstorm in the afternoon. Thursday looking partly sunny. Cooler, topping out near 71. That's news for Long Island on WLIR, Long Island's most listened to radio station. I'm James Flippin.
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26: Y'all didn't want to hear me before, but now the only way to salvage New York, even with Mondani being mayor, you got to Costanza Mondani. That's all you could do. You got to Costanza the man dummy. Take every single idea that this fool puts forward and do the exact opposite of that idea. And New York will start to flourish. Guarantee. That's what.
1: So that's Kathy Talk on social media. She is pretty good. We see all your telephone calls. I'm going to get to them in just 1 second. Just 1 second. Stand by. So if you happen to be a sports fan, particularly a New York Knicks fan, I didn't see the game because of the dinner with Florida Governor Ron DeSantis and the New York Republicans. But the Knicks came back. They were down, I believe, 14, came back and won game one. And that brings me against Cleveland. That brings me to the WNBA. Now, right, it's controversial with the WNBA for me, even with women's professional basketball. Why? Because I'm a fan of Caitlin Clark. I think Caitlin Clark is the female Michael Jordan of women's basketball. And then you have the villain, Angel Reese, who was traded from Chicago to now Atlanta. And I contend that Angel Reese, the only claim to fame, we're going to get back to Massey's loss in Kentucky, Trump taking him out. the only claim to fame for Angel Reese is that she's the nemesis of Caitlin Clark. And the truth is, Caitlin Clark can't say anything because Caitlin Clark is white. Right? And you have a league that's predominantly black, and they hate on Caitlin Clark. And it's controversial for me because naturally I'm supposed to side with Angel Reese. I don't think so. I don't think the young lady has much talent. Now, don't get me wrong. Don't get me wrong. I'm all for her making her money. There's nothing wrong with that. But I'm not the only one that's not a fan of Angel Reese. I want you to listen to this. This is Jason Whitlock declaring that Angel Reese is the most unskilled basketball player we have ever seen.
4: Angel Reese epitomizes everything that's wrong with black culture. Everything is just a troll job of white people. It's not about so-called black excellence. It's, can I annoy white people? Black people love her because she trolled Caitlin Clark. Angel Reese is the most brutal basketball player, the most unskilled alleged star we've ever seen. Angel Reese has made it up in her own mind that she's some star. And why is she able to live in this delusional space that she's some star and that she's just like Asia Wilson? It's because she trolled Caitlin Clark. And that's enough for black people and black culture.
1: So there you have it. I'm not the only one. Her only claim to fame is she hated on Caitlin Clark. And she knows that Caitlin Clark can't respond because Caitlin Clark is white in a predominantly black league. And unfortunately, these young ladies are upset that they can't stop Caitlin Clark. They beat her up, they throw her to the ground, they hit her with elbows, but that young lady can ball. And, you know, I've had this debate before. How could you be upset with somebody that's bringing in dollars to the league? It defies logic. She's keeping you employed. Okay, I just mentioned defying logic. Let's go to line four, Walter in Baltimore. Walter, what's on your mind? And I got something for you this morning. What's on your mind?
6: Yes, I think it's disingenuous to paint Donald Trump's endorsement as some sort of winner every single time. Because did you ever hear of Sherry Biggs?
1: Cuckoo Puffs.
6: Jeff
1: okay,
6: Frank,
1: so what happened tonight?
6: Nancy Mace,
1: what happened tonight?
6: Dan Newhouse.
1: What happened tonight? What happened tonight in Kentucky?
6: You only talk about tonight. You'll never mention cool, every cool, time that cool, Donald cool, Trump
1: puffs.
6: Misses.
1: What happened? What happened last week?
6: Oh, so we're only going to talk about the times that it works, but when it doesn't work, you're going to ignore it as if it never happens. That's disingenuous. That's defrauding the audience.
1: Oh! I told you I got something for you, right? So now I'm going to bring in live with you. You got all that mouth. Let's see how you do up against Robert in Philadelphia. I'm going to bring you in, and I want you two to talk to each other. Robert has done this before, Walter. You got all that mouth. I want you to make your case to Robert in Philadelphia. Hey, Robert, I don't know if you just heard what Walter had to say. He basically said the Trump endorsement means nothing.
7: Oh, well, it doesn't mean nothing. Now, it's not always going to work every time because nothing ever does. But he seems to still have a lot of clout in the Republican primaries, and that's perfectly understandable. Not because of Donald Trump's personality or some cult like Walter likes to say, but because 75% at least of the Republicans, when going against non-Trump Republicans, favor the MAGA agenda. It's not about cult. It's not about person. It's about somebody doing something that we want done, pure and simple. And it's not always going to win, but it's going to win enough to put Republicans over the top in the midterms. That's what I had called you about originally, Dominic.
1: Well, we'll Walter. Get to that. Walter, you're being mighty quiet. You be
6: every time.
1: Wait a minute.
6: I
1: see, there you go. Wait a minute. Every time
6: I
1: talk,
6: Walter,
1: lower Walter, please. Every time I talk, you talk over me. But Mr. Big Stuff, you don't have nothing to say with Robert on the phone in Philadelphia. Don't talk to me. Talk to him. Don't talk over me. Talk to Robert.
7: How you doing, Walter?
6: Can I respond?
1: No, I want you to respond to Robert, not to Dominic.
6: Robert, you say that this is not a cult, But these people, like Dominic, they tell their audience that Donald Trump's endorsement works only when it works. But when Donald Trump's endorsement fails, like it did with Nancy Mace and Dan Newhouse and Dan Valadeo, and we could go on and on and on, Dominic does not mention it. That's because he wants the audience to think that Donald Trump's endorsement always works. That's a cult. That is making it all about the person, all about the symbol of the man.
7: No, I think that's just acknowledging how much pull he has in politics. But if you ask me, people that think that men can have babies and men belong in sports and their supporters throw themselves at federal law enforcement vehicles, that's a cult. Okay?
6: Why didn't Dominic talk about the fact that John Curtis won over the Trump-endorsed challenger, Tracy? Why not?
7: Where was that? Where was that?
6: Utah last year. Dominic wouldn't mention that. That's because he wants you to think.
1: Walter, hold on, Robert. Walter, stop with the slickness. Stop making the issue about me. What, you can't stand up to Robert? Don't make me the issue. Man up and talk to Robert. Take me out of it.
6: I called the Dominic Carter show, not the Robert show.
1: Right, right. No, you call me like you're my woman every night.
6: Sorry, that's a lie. That's what you got because you don't have the goods. So you tell me I call you every night. That's a lie.
1: Okay, Robert, you see how into the audience exhibit A. You see how he refuses to deal with you. He just wants to deal with me. Go ahead, Robert.
7: I just think that he was prepared to deal with you, and he wasn't prepared for what our conversation might. But that's not necessarily a knock on him. I'm just telling him,
6: I'm Dominic Carter. Do my job for me. I can't deal with Walter. Do my job for me. That's what you sound like, Dominic.
7: No, this is just dialogue between callers. It's something that more people
6: every
7: should
6: time
7: do
6: I
7: on
6: call,
7: radio.
6: Dominic farms me out because he can't stand the heat. He farms me out to you, to Gracie, because he can't deal with me because he's a dimwit. That's why.
7: I think he farms you out to other people because he's getting tired of your one note tune.
1: Walter, you're not worthy of my attention. That's why. You're a joke, man.
6: Yeah. You know who will gobble that up? Robert will, and Gracie, and all of your little minions who call. And I know the truth.
1: Okay, but wait. But wait a minute. But you call every night, Walter?
6: No, I do
1: you
6: not.
1: You call every night.
6: I say that because you have no response. You have no response.
1: So if you're not my woman, then why do you call every night? If you're not my woman, I'm not in a relationship with you. Why do you call every night?
6: Again, I do not call every night. And you have that response on repeat because you're incapable of critical thought.
1: Ooh,
6: you don't know how to think for yourself. All you know to do is parrot propaganda and speak platitudes.
1: I'm going to say again, Robert, notice he's not engaging you. He wants to keep the heat on me. He thinks the heat is on me. Go ahead, Robert.
7: Well, I'm just going to say, Dom, that I think you are right in that. Dominic, I'm sorry. I think you are right in that the Republicans are going to pick up 2 seats and have 55 in the Senate. And after the races are done in the House, they're going to have 229 or 230 seats. And especially if this works out with Iran and we can turn back to the economy, which is really picking up. And I think that Walter's going to be in for a long midterms. And I'm not happy about that. Because of his loss, I'm happy because it'll be America's win, and that's where I stand.
1: Right. So Walter, did you take your medication yet?
6: Did you take your medication? You get on air and lie to your callers night after night because you don't want them to know the truth. And that is that you can't think for yourself. You're a mindless sycophant. That's what you are. You're a cheerleader.
1: Walter, how do you know what I do? How do you know what I do? How do you know so well what you think I do?
6: Oh, because I have something you don't have. Sense. A brain.
1: Oh.
6: I have a mind. I think for myself. I don't get told my talking points from John Catsimatidis, okay?
1: Oh. I saw Mr. Catsimatidis tonight. He was doing well.
6: Oh, he did. So. He had to come by to tell you what to say.
1: Oh, yeah. And you know what, Walter? So now for your slick tongue, for the rest of the week, you won't be on the air. And if you do this again, you'll be banned permanently. Now, how about that, Mr. Big Stuff?
6: Dominic can't take the heat, can he?
1: Okay. How about that, Mr. Big Stuff? And I want you to choke on this.
3: Dominic is done with you.
1: So now, thank you, Robert. And if you continue with that, Walter, I'm not taking your call for the rest of the week. You continue along that line, you'll be banned like a few other people. Never to be heard from again on this program. Because your 15 minutes, you idiot, is just about up. I take your call because I ridicule you and laugh at you and expose you by letting you talk so that the audience can hear how stupid you are. That's why I take your telephone call. And stop calling me like you're my woman, because you're not. Stop being a groupie, man. God. Hey, Robert, thank you for the great call as always. I wish he would have engaged you, but he doesn't have the cojones. But thank you, Robert. Okay, so let's see here. Let's go to Nick, line 5 in Virginia. Good morning, Nick. What's on your mind?
9: Good morning, Dominic. You know, if I acted like Walter did in front of my mom, she'd say, you know, it's time to give you an enema. But anyway, you know, I agree with you about Caitlin Clark. You know, not only does she have to get fouled by all the jealous girls in the WNBA, but she also gets called demeaning names by the only man in the WNBA, and that's Brittany Griner.
1: Right. Oh, see, that's been some you know, she says she's not – Brittany Griner says she's not a man. I don't know. I don't know. I don't know. I don't know.
9: Well,
1: but I do – go ahead.
9: I had a lot of arguments with AI about it. And I went back and forth with it, with AI. And, you know, that's the problem with AI right now, Dominic. I don't know if you discovered it, but they lie. It lies. And then once a search engine says, and they're using this word, hallucinating, like the other one is hallucinating. And this has, like, become a word between AI now. So anyway, but, you know, there is a lot of discussion about it, but it was AI that whenever Brittany Griner had that poolside video, AI said that's a body of a man.
1: It did look. If I remember correctly, she didn't have on a top, if I remember correctly. No? What?
9: Uh-huh.
1: It was
9: on your video, your TV video stuff.
1: Right. It was nasty looking. I mean... And she was, like, proud of it, you know, with her wife there. And it was like, anyway, Nick, thank you for the call. I got to take a break. So, you know, what they do need to do with the WNBA, because what 70%, 60% of the league is gay, put on some makeup. Put on some more makeup. Make it appealing to watch the game. Stop hating on Caitlin Clark. Yes, she's white. She can ball. Find somebody that can ball just as good as her. And it's not Angel Reese. We are coming right back.
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19: We've always heard get your 10,000 steps a day. Well, new research suggests fewer than that can still help control your weight. Research was presented at the European Congress on Obesity, finding that 8,500 steps a day will help maintain weight loss after dieting. I'm James Flippin, and this is the Worldwide News Network.
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0: From New York City to the world, it's Dominic Carter.
1: You down with AOC? No, not me. I'm not a rapper, but I'm definitely not down with AOC. We are back. We're going back to your telephone calls. But if you want to understand Democrat elected officials and AOC, the elevator doesn't go to the top floor. Listen to this woman's take using AOC sound from Instagram.
2: It is time for the North to pull up to the South. Because what they thought was the final blow is actually just the opening silo.
3: Did she mean opening salvo? Because this is a silo. And this is a woman who doesn't even know the meaning of the word she uses.
1: And that's AOC. That's all I can say. So the big story of the night, Trump wins again, getting rid of one of his Republican opponents, rivals that did not side with him, did not go with his agenda. In Kentucky, Republican Congressman Thomas Massey losing in his hotly contested House primary to the commander-in-chief's hand-picked challenger. This is Doug Schoen, a political consultant on Fox.
4: It's very rare. And Laura, this sends a message to the entire Republican Party and indeed the entire country. As I

0: And so the Black Crime Report just put back up the video of Brittany Griner where she's poolside with her wife and ill. She doesn't have on a shirt, and she's a female, I think. She plays in the WNBA, but I've never seen something like, I've seen women with a small cup, bra cup, but I've never seen, it looks like a dude. Top wise, with no. First of all, why are you out there with no shirt on like you're a dude in the summertime? And it reminds me of being in France, where it's a little different in France, where the little girls, they don't wear tops. And that's, you know, and you, as an American, you're not used to looking at that. The little girls, they don't have on tops when they're out at the beach and so on. And so, you know, not all, some. And so Brittany Griner is shooting at the pool basketball court and with no shirt on. And she looks like a dude. I mean, I'm sorry. Let's go to Morty, line two, New Jersey. Morty, what's on your mind?
1: Hi, Dominic. I just wanted to say, I was listening for a few minutes. I didn't hear Walter make a single point. He just was throwing ad hominem after ad hominem, insult after insult. And I didn't hear a single point being made. Maybe I missed it. Maybe I got on too late. But anyway,
0: no, you didn't miss it. He calls in with his script, and when I throw him off his script, he doesn't know what to do.
1: Typical. Anyway, the second thing I wanted to say was about Thomas Massie losing the primary to Ed Gowrain. I listened to him talk, and this guy is. A rock star. I mean, I'm not a Kentuckian, but I'm really happy for them. God willing, he wins. I mean, this guy's a retired Navy SEAL.
0: Yes, he is.
1: Served on SEAL Team 6. He's an Army Ranger as well. You don't really have those two as a combination, right. But I mean, and he's a rock star.
0: And I have to step in because we only have a few seconds left. I thank you, Morty, for the wonderful call. And to those of you on hold, I do apologize we didn't get to you, but I am back at 3 p.m. Eastern. I'm sorry, Brittany Griner. Ill. You look like a dude shooting poolside. What is going on in the world?
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4: Yes, it's true. Now TSA is going to look the other way when you bring ganja onto planes. But there is an interesting legal dilemma. Even though 40 states in America have said it's okay to have ganja in your home, around you, medical marijuana, whatever, it is still illegal federally. The feds have never made marijuana legal. This causes two big problems besides all of those. Number one, you can't bank it. You can't sell marijuana, have a business based on marijuana, and trade it through the Federal Reserve System, traded through the banking system. It's illegal. Number two, the airports and the TSA are federally controlled. The TSA is a federal, those are federal employees. And what they're asking federal employees to do is to ignore that it's marijuana, ignore that it's a federal. There you go. So it's a big, confusing mess. The correct answer is make it legal federally. Make it possible so people can get stoned out of their minds anytime, anywhere they want. It's none of my business. And I really don't think it's any of your business unless they're driving. Whole different dilemma. However, that's not the point of this conversation. The point of this conversation is, they're going to allow pot on the plane. Is that what's going to happen here? Well, there are a number of other things that I wish they would ban from the airplane and allow on the airplane. Number one, aromatic food in Tupperware, Indian food, Bangladeshi food in Tupperware. I don't want to be sitting next to somebody who opens one of those lids and all of a sudden the entire plane is filled with the aroma of Bangladeshi food. I don't want to hear that. I don't want to smell it. I don't want it any part of my day. It never goes away. Indian food never goes away, but somehow that's all right. That's all right. Number two, I don't want any cheap cologne. Make sure no cheap cologne is allowed on the airplane because, again,

0: What's the problem? It's the aroma. No open-toed sandals. No flip-flops allowed on the plane. Granted, it's better than the people who walk to the bathroom in bare feet or just socks. You go to the bathroom in just socks, you're an idiot because you know what you're stepping on that's wet once you get into the bathroom. And yet they do over and over and over again. Those are some of the things I would like to see and not smell. See and not smell. I don't want you to bring in jumbo carry-on bags, those jumbo expanded cloth bags, those cloth bags that don't fit up, never fit up there, and they keep shoving it up. Do not bring most of your house on the plane. Don't try to make that work. It's a challenge for all of us to deal with you as you're trying to shove things up above the seat. Then, I don't want to hear anything you're listening to. If you have cheap earphones and their earphones don't block the sound, then please don't bring them on. Just be very quiet. You're going to have to be quiet for a while. Read a book. You're not going to be able to listen to the new album. No more. Those are some of the restrictions I have about getting on a plane. Oh, and gentlemen, if you're wearing a wife beater shirt, it had better be covered by a gentleman's dress shirt. You had better put on a dress shirt. I don't want to be sitting next to near any guy who's wearing shorts and a wife beater shirt. And yet sometimes the flight attendants have stopped women who show too much cleavage. They stop women who have too much cleavage, but it seems to be perfectly all right for some slob to wear a wife beater shirt on an airplane. I don't find any of that's okay. You go ahead, you bring on all the marijuana you want, all that garbage you want. But then let's have the same deal with no Indian food, Pakistani food, Bangladeshian food. I don't want to smell any of that. And the cheap cologne, you leave that outside. No cheap cologne on the airplanes. How do you know if it's cheap cologne? How do you know? You know. I'm Walter Sterling. I got a phone number, 800-848-9222, and I look forward to talking with you about this from 77 WABC.
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2: Hey, I'm James Flippin with the weather forecast from 77 WABC. Tonight, you can look for partly cloudy skies and a low near 72 in South Jersey. That same region going to get up to a high near 95 later today with a chance of showers and thunderstorms. And up in North Jersey, you have that same chance of showers and thunderstorms. Increasing cloud cover, otherwise a high near 93 expected in Newark. Out in the Hamptons, it'll be a little cooler overnight, getting down to 64 with gusty winds as high as 22 miles per hour. Again, the chance of rain later today going to stick for the east end, but a high near 82, so just a little bit cooler out in the Hamptons. Up in Hartford, the overnight low near 71, and it'll be mostly clear, sunny and hot most of the day as we'll get up to 94. Again, a chance of showers for Connecticut. That's the 77 WABC weather forecast. I'm James Flippin.
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4: Good evening, Walter, and good evening, Midnight Misfits. I'm very excited to bring to you today what I've been finding out in the last week, Walter. We are in very, very high strangeness times in the world of UAPs. Just today, there's been a chap called Lou Elizondo, who you and I have spoken about before. He was asked about comments that Representative Matt Gaetz had made on Newsmax, where he talked about an alleged alien-human breeding program involving, believe it or not, captured aliens and human specimens, sometimes referred to as MyLabs in UFO lore. Now, Mr. Elizondo, Lou's a friend of mine. He's a good bloke, and I think he's telling the truth when he can. He's a person who has worked at the highest levels of the Pentagon as a very senior soldier and also as a very senior spook. He was working in counterintelligence in the spy community, and he came public a few years ago and acknowledged that he was involved in investigating UFOs, UAPs, unidentified anomalous phenomena for the Pentagon. And we've been waiting ever since the rollout of the UFO files for reactions from different representatives in Congress, but also from people like Elizondo. And he was asked about these claims, these quite wacky sounding claims made by former Florida Representative Matt Gaetz about the allegation that humans are being bred with aliens. And Elizondo said, quote, "Now, as far as this notion of alien crossbreeding and hybridization, let me just preface this. When I was in the Pentagon at ATIP, which was the program that he says he investigated UAPs through, I was a nuts and bolts kind of guy, airframe, air integrity, materials science, and propulsion behind the vehicles themselves, not so much the occupants. But then he went on to say that what Matt Gaetz is referring to is sometimes called, in the vernacular throughout the UFO community, MyLabs, which is short for military abductions, human military soldiers allegedly abducting humans for the purposes of genetic experiments with aliens. Now, I would say, Walter, this has been way out on the total fringe conspiracy theory line of anything I look at in UAPs for many years. I've never known quite what to make of it. But today, Mr. Elizondo actually said in an interview, what Gaetz would suggest is that there's been a long-standing agreement or understanding between us and our friends from out of town that have allowed us to work with whoever, whatever these are in a cooperative agreement. In exchange for that, supposedly, they would have access to certain human specimens biologically in order to test. Now, it's interesting because he was given the opportunity to say that this is just an anecdotal story, that this is just a rumor that surfaces from time to time in the wackier fringes of the UFO community. But he went on to say, "I have to say, first and foremost, I heard about that while I was at the Pentagon. I was not privy to the specifics of that. From my understanding, that relationship began, if it is true, sometime in the 1950s and has continued. I have met several individuals, former intelligence officers for the Air Force and other services, who swear by it, i.e. the truth about this hybridization program." And he then qualified himself. He said, "I have to be careful with going into any kind of speculation about hybridization. I do know that there are people out there that swear by it. There are people that have been in the military and the intelligence officials that have told me, and I have no reason to question their credibility. They've never lied to me, certainly, but I don't have first-hand knowledge of that hybridization or forced hybridization. But what he's unlocked here, Walter, I think is one of the sleeping wolves of ufology, a potential explanation for why the public isn't being told the truth. He's previously very much avoided deep dives into biologics or hybridization, and Lou's book, Imminent, which was published a couple of years ago, focused instead on claims that the US has recovered UAP technology, alien tech, crash retrievals, and he did mention non-human biologics, probably bodies. And he did acknowledge the reality of a non-human intelligence, but what he's done today is go far beyond what he said previously. And in fact, it's going to be very interesting because in previous congressional testimony, when he was directly asked about rumors that the DOD was involved in manipulation of human genetics with non-human genetic material, he was asked about this by Representative Lauren Boebert. He and other witnesses indicated they had no familiarity with such programs. It's very interesting, Walter, and I think what we're looking at potentially, because there's another UFO files release coming up this Friday, I think we're about to unlock a Pandora's box of revelations from within the Pentagon and the intelligence community. People are starting to talk.
3: Now, Matt Gaetz also revealed that information with John Katsimatidis here on the Red Apple Audio Network. He talked to John, and he said the same thing. Based on what you've learned today, based on your experience and your expertise, do you think Matt Gaetz is correct?
4: That's a really good question, Walter. And I'm a bit like Lou Elizondo. I'm only ever as good as my sources. What I can tell you is that multiple sources who are in the intelligence community and government have told me this is true. Now, I don't know for sure whether this is some disinformation operation, whether they're trying to scare me as a journalist, whether they're trying to put false information in my lap. That's something that happens with journalists. You know, people in the military and the intelligence community, they do what's called counterintelligence. They plant false information. But what Lou Elizondo is saying is that he's heard serious claims from vetted, cleared insiders in the intelligence community and the military, and so have I. Now, he's not claiming first-hand knowledge or confirmation, and neither am I. But I do think we're going to see Congress seriously investigating this now because these allegations are now on the public record. And if you think back, Walter, even for those of our audience that don't take a close interest in the UFO subject, one of the wackier-sounding, crazier-sounding allegations that's been a perennial for quite a few years is the claim that people make that they've been abducted. And there was a professor from Harvard University called John Mack, very reputable professor. He was a prize winner, a Pulitzer Prize winner, very, very well-respected psychologist, psychiatrist. And he investigated abductions and came to the conclusion hundreds of people weren't all lying. They were telling consistent stories about being taken by alien beings, their eggs, their ovaries, their sperm being taken by these beings under duress.
3: Michelle Gibson. Ross, hello.
4: Yes, hello. Can you hear me? Yeah, hello.
3: I don't know what that was. That was spooky. Anyway, listen, there was another alien report this week that when spacecraft have been retrieved, when they've crashed to the ground and they've been retrieved, there have been four different body types of the aliens that have been retrieved. Did you see this piece?
4: Yes, I have, and I can concur that the body types they're talking about, the greys, the Nordics, the reptilians, and the mantids.
3: Yes, the mosquitoes, yes.
4: Are the consistent body types that are being described to me by insiders. Things are getting, as I said, Walter, very, very weird. And I don't know what to make of it, but I am speaking to people in the US Air Force who tell me that the United States has been in touch directly negotiating with non-human intelligences, and that all of the beings that I just named there, the mantids, the Nordics, the reptilians, the greys, have featured in these agreements. It would appear this might soon come out. And I think the revelations for the American public about something that has been, for so long, totally on the fringes of American cultural history, mythological conspiracy theory, it may be about now to be taken extremely seriously by representatives in the Congress, believe it or not.
3: Yes, I believe it, and I also believe that they are here. Ross Coulthart from News Nation, how do we find you on News Nation, and how do we find you in social media?
4: You can go to YouTube, easiest place to find me, type Reality Check Ross Coulthart, and you'll find me there. Thank you, Walter.
3: Oh, thank you. Live from Sydney, Australia, Ross Coulthart.
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3: You know, as soon as we figure all these things out, we'll be much better off. 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
5: UFO experts and top researchers have been investigating aliens for years. Their sources say dozens of crashed UFOs have been recovered, and what they found inside, shocking.
6: People who have been involved in recoveries have said
7: there are at least four separate types. Now, I have not had direct access to that, but I believe the people who I talked to.
8: Four different types of life.
5: Four different species of aliens. Another scientist called them greys, Nordics, insectoids, and reptilians. All of them have two arms and two legs, just like us. Experts speculate the reptilians are scaly with long tails, like a lizard. Insectoids look like a praying mantis. The greys look like your classic movie alien, and the Nordics look like a regular Swedish guy, but 7 feet tall.
3: Walter Sterling and you, the other side of midnight, let's talk. 800-848-9222. It's a live radio show. We just heard a stunning report, and I'll get a lot of calls and emails about the stunning report from Ross Coulthart, who's live in Australia. And we will repeat that later in the show because I know there's a lot of information there. Plus, if you go to the 77 WABC app, that will be a mini cast later tonight, along with the ability to listen to this show wherever you go, live. And by the way, for reasons I don't fully understand, it seems to do me more good if you listen on the app. I don't understand. Happy to have all listening. Walter Sterling, good evening. Now, coming up, I also have some amazing, completely on the other side of the universe, brand new research available about being left-handed. All my life, I've never seen new research on being left-handed. I'm left-handed. One of my kids is left-handed. My wife is left-handed. What makes me very nervous is that two of my kids are not left-handed. What? Yeah. When mom and dad are both left-handed, I thought they were automatically left-handed. Not so. But what they have discovered about lefties and a lefty's brain is amazing. And then you and I have talked about autism. And hundreds of autistic parents of autistics, were asked, is there anything that your kids like to eat? Is there something that they always like to eat? And with a lot of autistics, it's challenging to find something that they like to eat all the time. Well, it turns out that among autistic children, there are specific things that they all like to eat. And that was a revelation. Then, we have a lot to do. We have too much to do tonight. In fact, I had so much to do. Then, Blake Lively, that terrifying actress who we used to love and lust over, it just keeps getting scarier with Blake Lively, scarier. And then a supermarket chain in New York City has done a really smart thing. They're offering free delivery of food. And I'll share with you why I think that is much smarter than it even seems. And then I think we need to talk about the cure for all illnesses. Every illness seems to have this cure. You ready? Apple cider and baking soda. The more I study TikTok, it seems that every single health issue I have can be solved with apple cider and baking soda. I think we need to discuss that. Very important stuff. Walter Sterling, the other side of midnight, Red Apple Audio Networks.
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0: If you missed Rita Cosby, here's what you missed.
9: So let's get this straight. This judge first ordered his release from a detention center in Pennsylvania so he could roam around freely, and now is saying that ICE cannot re-detain him. What is going on with these activist judges? It comes after one earlier this week, another one, saying that the National Guard should not be under the authority of the federal government in California, that it should be under the authority of Gavin Newsom. These are rogue judges. They have clearly activist agendas. And for the judge to come out and say that Kilmar Abrego Garcia cannot be re-detained, even if it's right there in your face, too bad. We are going to block you tooth and nail.
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0: 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It's The Other Side of Midnight with Walter Sterling.
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11: Hi, I'm retired detective turned author Vic Ferrari. And on tonight's episode of Confessions of a Retired Detective, a trio of bloodthirsty fans of accused assassin Luigi Mangione were granted press passes by New York City Hall. What happens next? Coming up in moments on Walter Sterling on the Other Side of Midnight.
12: The Peppermint Hippo? Details later. Strippers on the loose. Walter Sterling, The Other Side of Midnight, Red Apple Audio Network.
13: Florida's got Scarface in the South, Disney in the Middle, Deliverance in the North, and a whole bunch of beer. I'm James Parker. Florida Stories is coming up on the Red Apple Audio Network.

0: Ladies and gentlemen, now we go to Long Island with Lou. Welcome to the other side of midnight.
1: Yes, good morning. On the subject of airline attire, I have a neighbor who's a flight attendant, and she says that people are well-dressed. They give them more attention than the slob that walks in. I mean, you know, just a polo shirt, any collared shirt, maybe dress pants, you know, and it gets their attention. They're respecting them and the business. You know, no clogs, no open sandals. It's just common self-respect, I think.
0: I agree with you, and I know this will sound insane, Lou, but the fact is that to some people, if you say to them a collared shirt, they really don't know what you mean. To some people, it's a mystery what the structure of a shirt is. One of the things I have found, Lou, and maybe you found it too, when I get on a plane, especially if it's not a great plane and I'm in coach, I always make sure before I go to the airport that I put on a tie and I have a sports jacket or a suit on. Because if
1: that's above my pay grade.
0: No, it's not.
1: You must get treated very well then.
0: Let me explain.
1: That.
0: Yeah, Lou, thank you. Yes, let me explain. What happens is that I walk onto the plane. When I see the first flight attendant, I look them in the eye and I say, I hope you're having a great day. We're going to have a great day for flying. Every time I look them in the eye, I say good morning or good afternoon, then I go to my seat. No fuss, no muss. I do what I'm supposed to do. 9 times out of 10, either right before we take off or right after we take off, they will come back to me and move me to first class every time.
1: Oh, boy, that's worth it.
0: Exactly.
1: And, you know, Mr. Sterling,
0: yes,
1: I will not even go out to a nice restaurant. Again, I say a collared shirt or dress pants and shine shoes. I don't know. That's just the way I was brought up. When you go out in public, you want to put your best image out there.
0: You don't know who you're going to run into. You could run into somebody out there who could help you the rest of your life with God knows what. And if they see you have shown up for life, respect.
1: Yes. You know, if I could just relay this one more story.
0: Go ahead.
1: My grandfather, Italian immigrant, he would walk to the mailbox 3 blocks from the house with my grandmother. He'd have a vest, a tie, his fedora. My grandmother would have her low heels on. She'd have a purse and wearing white gloves. That's respect.
0: And to this day, I put on a jacket and tie to go vote.
1: Wow.
0: Because
1: I respect you, sir. That is a
0: fun. That is, that is our gift. That is our hard-earned gift, the freedom to vote.
1: And you respect it.
0: You know, it is an anonymous, sacred vote. It's an anonymous, sacred vote. That is almost unique in the entire world, that no one knows who you voted for and that you don't have to vote for any one person. Don't you love it in North Korea? Sure, yes, we have elections in North Korea. One name is on that ballot.
1: Person.
0: Right, one name. And that's the way it used to be in the Soviet Union. It was one name was on the ballot. It was crazy. Lou, you're a good guy. Thank you very much for calling The Other Side of Midnight with Walter Sterling. Thank you. 800-848-9222. Jay, welcome to The Other Side of Midnight. Have you caused any trouble today, I hope?
2: Oh, I have not. I actually have key intel for you, Walter. Yeah, this is actually remote viewing you spoke about last night, Walter. Mm-hmm. You spoke about remote viewing.
0: Mm-hmm.
2: And this is actually relevant to something I've seen personally. It makes Stanford look like a science fair project, Walter. And hear me out. My brother-in-law, Gino, that's his name, he actually drove overnight routes for 8 years, certain addresses, 3, 4 in the morning. I looked these addresses up, Walter. They don't exist on the manifest. He said something once. It was a family barbecue, 2018, I believe. He stopped mid-sentence, looked down at his plate. He hasn't spoken about it since. Drives a school bus now. Make of that what you will. I'll just tell you one more thing. I did a floor once. I do flooring. Applebee's. Okay. What I saw under the subfloor, the whole job, 3-4 weeks, second floor. What I saw under the subfloor, I have chosen to never disclose publicly. But what I can tell you is the Applebee's closed 8 months later. So what I'm telling you is that something is going on, and this is a strange earth, and there are many earths. But this in particular, relative to its compadres, if you will, very strange. Things are going on.
0: Well, I think you're being followed.
2: Everyone's being followed, Walter. That's exactly it. And remote viewing, astral projecting, this gets even crazier. Because, well, listen here, Walter, if you don't believe me, just look at the government themselves. The government, see what they do. They're brazen, okay? They're brazen. And my brother-in-law, Gino, hasn't said a word about it since that day. By that barbecue, okay? 2018, drives a school bus now. They destroyed him, Walter.
0: I'm sorry about your brother. Avoid barbecues. Thank you very much for calling, Jay. 800-848-9222. 800-848-9222. 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
0: Bob, welcome to The Other Side of Media with Walter Sterling. Hello, Bob.
4: Yes, hi. The story associated with hybrid human aliens is highly biologically implausible because of the specific constraints that genetic material places on reproduction. So I find it highly unlikely that an alien that evolved on a distant planet had a compatible DNA structure to replicate or reproduce or create a hybrid with a human. For example, chimpanzees and humans contain about 98% of the same genetic DNA, but yet you can't produce a chimpanzee-human hybrid. So I think this theory that you were pushing just before with your guest is highly implausible.
0: Well, I think it's plausible. I wasn't pushing it, though. Senator Matt Gaetz said this is taking place in our government, and Ross Coulthard, a great reporter for News Nation.
4: I highly doubt that.
0: What? You highly doubt what? That he said that?
4: It's scientifically possible.
0: I believe you think it's scientifically impossible, and I think you and I, Bob, can put that on a long list of things that were scientifically impossible, like breaking the sound barrier, but yet these things do happen.
4: Explain to me how it's possible when we can't even hybrid two very similar species on Earth, that an alien species that evolved, I don't know how many millions of light years away, and somehow get here and have a very similar DNA genetic pattern to create a hybrid human-alien species. Even as an example, you cannot have a crossbreed German and American cockroach, and they're very similar. They're both cockroaches, but their genetic structure is very different. They evolved in two different lineages on the DNA structure. So, again, I don't see how...
0: I hear you, sir. I've heard you repeat this a couple times now, Bob. The way this could possibly happen is if the transporter beams crossed. Thank you for the call, Bob. Thank you very much. Walter Sterling, 800-848-9222. Vincent in Brooklyn, welcome to The Other Side of Midnight. Hi, Vincent.
5: Good evening, Walter. I always appreciate people like yourself. You go on a plane, you dress up, you put on not even necessarily your Sunday best, but a sports jacket, a nice shirt, a tie, a nice pair of pants. Whereas these days, you get on a plane, especially if you're an economy, you know, coach, you're sitting next to some smelly person who wearing a T-shirt, flip-flops, and short pants, and they look like a pig, men and women alike. Flying these days is not what used to be in the 60s. Years ago, things in general, as I told the call screener, I remember going to see the premiere back in the 50s of Around the World in 80 Days with my folks, right? They actually dressed up in their Sunday best, and they made us three kids put on suits and everything when we went with them. I mean, it's a different era, man. But people like yourself, I know I greatly appreciate people who do things like you do, who understand and respect that.
0: But understand, Vincent, part of it is selfish, because usually when I dress up to get on an airplane, I get bumped up to first class.
5: That's okay.
0: Yeah.
5: That's okay, because I also heard you say you go and you look directly into the flight attendant's eyes and you say we're going to have a great flight. You're being a gentleman. You're being a human being. You're touching that person on a level that a lot of people are not capable of anymore. And that is great. And whatever their end result is, they greatly appreciate it, and there are many unspoken people in that flight that also appreciate people like you.
0: Well, thank you for that. The other thing, when I get off the plane, as I'm getting off the plane every time, I look in that cockpit and I say, thank you for a great flight. And that pilot and co-pilot, they light up. They just totally, it's the best thing I can do. Thank you for a great flight. That's one of the hardest jobs in the world, requiring the most training and the most testing and the most retesting. The least I can do for getting me on the ground safely is say thank you. How is that such a big deal, Vincent?
5: I mean, they have your life in their hands.
0: Yes.
5: And you're showing them the respect for their professionalism, for their conduct and everything. Walt, I had to go to the dentist today and have major dental work done.
0: Oh, my God. Are you still high?
5: No.
0: Is your jaw all swollen? What's going on? What's going on?
5: Well, no, I just had to have caps replaced that were old and stuff. But, you know, everybody, I know the people in the office, they always treat me good. And likewise, like, I knew the holidays coming up. I spoke to them about what they may be possibly doing. But before, you know, after I handed the receptionist my credit card for her to swipe my card for me to pay my bill, I said, thanks, everybody. It's been great as always. And I genuinely meant it.
0: Vincent, you're absolutely right. And I thank you for saying all those nice things. Thanks very much for calling. 800-848-9222. There's Kai. Welcome to the other side of midnight. Kai, look at you.
6: I live right across from Sterling.
0: Where? Oh, Sterling, New Jersey?
6: Sterling, Alaska.
0: Oh, you know, I didn't see the state. Wow. I love my Midnight Misfits who live in Alaska. And so I have to ask the lower 48 question, what's the temperature today, Kai?
6: The temperature right now is, because I'm outside, it's 40.
0: Yeah, it's interesting. There have been times when I've had the privilege of having a Alaskan on the radio, and it's warmer there than in the lower 48. Now, how can I service you, Kai?
6: I wanted to talk about the Alaskan Pyramid. Have you ever heard of it?
0: I've heard about the Alaskan Pyramids. Have you seen them?
6: I have not seen it. The story is that it's underground.
0: Yeah.
6: Inverted.
0: Inverted. Inverted. That's better.
6: It's an inverted pyramid, and it's an energy generator.
0: I believe that all of the pyramids are energy generators, and we just forgot how to plug them in.
6: Exactly. And supposedly the military watches it, you know, to see what the magnetic energies that's being released from it. I don't know. I've never been up there. It's near Denali.
0: How far away is that?
6: Oh.
0: About?
6: Maybe a day from where
0: I am. It's a big trip. It's a big trip.
6: Yeah, it's a big trip.
0: And it's underground. I wonder how they ever found it.
6: They found it. There was an earthquake. And somehow it came up in the seismic, whatever that term is. Somehow it showed up in the activity from the earthquake.
0: Got it. Well, Kai, I hope you get to see it, because I believe that all of the pyramids are energy generators. For unspecified reasons, they're there to generate microwaves or energy or heat or something that benefited the entire civilization. And think about this. Consider this. 1,000 years from now, you show up on Earth and you find an automobile junkyard, and you see thousands of cars, and you see the engines that are in those cars. None of the cars have a battery. For whatever reason, over the 1,000 years, people forgot about batteries. They didn't remember batteries. They haven't used them in 1,000 years. Better technology came along, and they're staring at the cars. They understand sort of what an engine is. They see what they could have been, but they have no idea how to start it. No, they're standing there because they don't know about batteries. And I believe there's one piece of equipment or there's one technique with the pyramids that would activate them that we just don't know after 4,000 or 5,000 years. We just don't know what that battery is.
6: Yeah, I agree with that.
0: Right?
6: I agree with that. Yeah, definitely.
0: All right, Kai, I'm grateful that you called me. Thank you very much for calling me at 800-848-9222, 800-848-9222. I have more information about the aliens, more information about the UFO information release coming up, more of them this Friday. And we are, I have something cool coming up. But first, Pete, welcome to The Other Side of Midnight with Walter Sterling, 800-848-9222. When you speak now, you become the media. Pete, do you understand that?
7: Yes. I acknowledge receipt of the transmission.
0: Yes.
7: Yeah, hi, Mr. Walter. The most extraordinary and ironic education that I've learned in my life is this. All malevolent evil spirits that are in the whole universe and on the earth, and there's a lot of them.
0: They're all accountants.
7: What's that?
0: They all live inside accountants.
7: Well, they're invisible to our senses, and God's nice. He keeps it that way because they smell real bad too. They all are terrified by the Blessed Virgin Mary and nothing else.
0: They'd be terrified by my mother, too.
7: That's what they're all terrified by. God, the Father, and Jesus, they're bored by these evil spirits. They're nothing to them. So they let Mary, who's lowly and humble, and they let her do the work. And they're all terrified by her. So that information is a miracle just by itself, just to get that information. And that's my speech.
0: Walter Sterling, thank you very much for the call at 800-848-9222.

Well, he said Mary? Is that what he said? Where's your kazoo? Where is it? I have a better one. Hold on. Here we go. You hear that? That's a real kazoo. It's a good kazoo.

can feel it, can't you? You can feel it. I don't know if you should be playing a kazoo. A very serious talk station. I don't know if there's any room for kazoos here. Songs best left forgotten. Here comes the hook. You know, real program directors, they love the hooks. This is like, where's the hook in this song? It has to have a better hook for us to get it on the air.

0: That's enough. It's important to step off that dock from time to time, step into bad music. Steve, welcome to The Other Side of Midnight with Walter Sterling. Hi, Steve. Steve.
1: Hello.
0: Hey,
1: can you hear me? Hello?
0: I hear you. Yes, I hear you.
1: Hey, what's how up? Are you?
0: I'm excited Good. To talk to you, as you can imagine.
1: Yeah, I'm up drinking coffee here. It's like 2 in the morning, so I was down by the Wawa. But anyway, I was listening to you talk. I have to be honest with you. I'm a pastor.
0: Why?
1: And
0: why? Why do you have to be?
1: Wouldn't it be more entertaining if you lied?
0: Wouldn't it be more entertaining? I'm here to entertain. This isn't a news show. I'm not like Dominic Carter screaming at the Democrats. That's not what I do.
1: No. I just wanted to. I heard the last caller, and I just wanted to make a correction.
0: I really didn't hear the last caller. You want to tell me what the last caller said?
1: Oh, okay. He was talking about that Mary, that we all had to. That, you know, the Father and Jesus are,
0: stop.
1: You
0: Just
1: know,
0: stop.
1: Bored.
0: Steve.
1: Yeah.
0: We're not going to talk about the Holy Trinity. That's not what we're going to talk about. Do you have something entertaining to talk about?
1: Oh, yeah. Well, okay. When I was 16, I saw, it's crazy because you know how you know something that you just can't make up? Like, you know, you were looking at the sky one night and you were high and you could say, I saw this thing. And, you know, that's not a real story. That sounds like
0: yeah,
1: a little too
0: I've
1: much
0: never been something. High, so but, I don't know where you're going, Steve. I'll give you 30 seconds. Go.
1: Okay. Well, when I was 16, I saw a UFO fly. My brother had the binoculars and he called me. I was in the bathroom. I ran off and I ran to the window and I saw something as close as like where I'm sitting right now in front of a store. And it had,
0: which
1: it was
0: store?
1: Like a disc.
0: Which store are you sitting in front of?
1: Oh no, I'm sitting like in front of Wawa right now.
0: So are you really like, sitting in front of Wawa or are you thinking about something I said?
1: No. I'm sitting right
0: where?
1: Now in front of Wawa. I was
0: where?
1: Getting a coffee, but
0: yeah,
1: but
0: yeah.
1: I'm
0: which
1: trying to
0: which sit. City are you in?
1: Right now I'm in Garfield, but I'm from Carlstadt.
0: Go ahead. Tell me about your 16-year-old experience.
1: Okay, so when I was 16, I ran to the window. My brother's saying, look at this. I could see it with my eyes, and I took the binoculars, and it brought it even closer. And I'm talking, I saw a disc like you know, I don't know if you're an ELO fan, the old ELO from the 70s. My father used to play it when we were kids. But the Out of the Blue, the album that showed the disc, I saw this thing. I could actually see the windows, and it was spinning around, and the atmosphere in the you know, outside the window, it was probably about like 6 o'clock. It was a summer day, kind of hot like tonight, but a little different, you know, because I'm in New Jersey. But the thing is that it was like, I can't believe this. And I ran. I threw my shorts up. I go to the bathroom, and I chased the thing like blocks down, and I'm looking up and I can actually see the thing flying. And I ran over by the Veterans Field, which is in Kearney, where I used to live. And I was yelling to people, say, look at this. And I, as I'm running, and like they were looking on their porch, but they're like, what are you seeing? And I ran down the thing, and it was like, you know, I went up on my roof that night with my brother. I was so obsessed waiting for it to come back. Now I don't know if it was a demonic thing or something that I believe in my heart that it was a demonic thing.
0: It was demonic. Let me make it very clear. It was demonic.

0: JD, welcome to the other side of midnight with Walter Sterling. JD, save the show.
1: Man, I got a few more things now. Was that the original downtown, or was that just?
2: Maybe you know some little places to go where they never hit the low.
0: What do you think?
1: It sounds original, but man,
0: it's not original. What's wrong with your brain? That's not original.
2: Before the night is over, happy again. The lights are much brighter.
1: I always heard it like downtown.
0: Yeah, okay, but I don't need you to sing. Anyway, I need you to talk.
1: No, I just, yeah, no, you don't, because I'm not a good singer.
0: No, and no one in your house wants you to sing either.
1: No, they do not. They do.
0: Are you married? Did you get married somehow?
1: Yes, sir.
0: Now, and when you said to your alleged wife, when you say to your alleged wife, "Can I sing now?" Does she ever say yes?
1: Man, that's just one of the trade-offs, you know. I can only sing in the shower, basically.
0: Really?
1: So, what I wanted to say is, like, you're a wonderful historian, and I really enjoy listening to you every single night. Your musician skills, I don't know. I mean, that's...
0: They're very bad. I'm a terrible kazoo player, but there are no good ones.
1: Absolutely, no, because it's the kazoo. So what did you think about J.D. Vance taking over for the press conference today? That was a little entertaining.
0: Those press conferences with Caroline Leavitt are the most entertaining government interaction I have ever seen. She is a hoot and a half. And she was the smartest thing the president did. He's the second smartest thing the president did. I thought he was professional and crisp and tight and terrific.
1: Great. He was absolutely wonderful.
0: He was good, right? He was good.
1: And when's the last time you've seen a vice president go up there and take that conference? No. I can't.
0: I don't know, because in the past I never really had much interest in the press conferences because they reeked of boredom. They were just so boring. But Caroline, she's just a freaking piece of work. How much do you think they're going to pay her at Fox to be on Fox when he is done being president? How much money is she going to ask for Fox? Whatever she wants. I can't wait to see her on The Five.
1: You know this. She's going to have a show with her name on it. That's for sure.
0: She'll have whatever she wants. She will boss them around, and she will get a really good deal. She'll have a great agent, and it'll be amazing. Do you have anything else you'd like to discuss that's very important?
1: Just, I find it interesting. I can't wait till she takes over as vice president once J.D. has to go out, like he said today.
0: I wish, I don't think she'd want to be vice president, and I don't think she would be helpful yet. I think Tulsi Gabbard would be much better.
1: Yes, sir. I just thought it was amusing. But, hey, man, have a great night. You got a great show.
0: Thank you for listening to the show. Thank you so much, Walter Sterling. The Other Side of Midnight, Red Apple Audio Networks.
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5: So let's get this straight. This judge first ordered his release from a detention center in Pennsylvania so he could roam around freely. And now is saying that ICE cannot re-detain him. What is going on with these activist judges? It comes after one earlier this week, another one, saying that the National Guard should not be under the authority of the federal government in California, that it should be under the authority of Gavin Newsom. These are rogue judges. They have clearly activist agendas. And for the judge to come out and say that Kilmer Abrego Garcia cannot be re-detained, even if it's right there in your face, too bad. We are going to block you tooth and nail.
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0: On the Other Side of Midnight.
2: Hey, Walter. On tonight's episode of Confessions of a Retired Detective, a trio of bloodthirsty fans of accused assassin Luigi Mangione were granted press passes by City Hall and spouted vile hate and unapologetic calls for political violence from the Manhattan courthouse steps on Monday. Now, the self-proclaimed Mangioneistas that consist of Abril Rijos, Ashley Rojas, and Lena Weisbrot proudly showed off their press passes they received from Mayor Zohan Mamdani's administration, apparently for their online content documenting Mangione's upcoming trial for the murder of United Healthcare Workers CEO Brian Thompson. But the credentialed reporters chillingly made no bones about supporting Mangione's alleged vendetta to strike fear into the hearts of healthcare

0: Weisbrot apparently received a Fulbright scholarship in 2015 for curating South African artists identifying as feminists whose hip-hop music as a form of activism, according to a Facebook post from her Florida State alma mater. She frequently wears a Luigi hat on her social media platform, which identifies her as a game developer and a rapper with the suggestive stage name Felita G. What's scary is, to me, this is history repeating itself. If you're old enough to remember the 1960s, after Charles Manson and his gang of thugs killed those people up in California, his followers were shaving their heads and parading outside the courthouse and yelling and screaming, "Free Charlie!" Then you had a little after that, in the late 60s into the 1970s, you had the Weather Underground, the SDS, and of course the Symbolese Liberation Army that allegedly kidnapped Patty Hearst before she went to join them. But here's the thing, what do all these people have in common? Well, if you look no further, that they're all spoiled rich kids. They have no fulfillment in their lives, and they gravitate to these ridiculous causes, and their parents should give them a swift kick in the hole and pull their allowance from them. Not only that, the mayor's office giving these lunatics press passes is a black eye for the press. For more behind-the-scenes NYPD stories, be sure to check out my new book, NYPD Behind the Blue Wall of Silence, available on Amazon. I'm retired NYPD detective turned author Vic Ferrari with Walter Sterling on the other side of midnight.
1: More talking, Walter Sterling, the other side of midnight.
2: Today in Rochester, yesterday and today in Rochester, there were gangs of hooligans that stormed city parks, about 100 of them, two different incidents. They stormed city parks, hooligan teenagers, out-of-control teenagers. And it was, of course, covered by the local TV station, WHAM. It was covered by Rochester media. Who knew Rochester had media? Who's ever been to Rochester? You? Have you ever been there? Okay, that's what I thought. Now, I went to college in Syracuse. It was one of those towns we drove through. We drove through Rochester. But the mayor of Rochester, rather than saying this is inexcusable, I've doubled up on the police, you have to feel safe in our parks, instead this idiot stands there and says, well, notice that at the same time there were citizens of Rochester playing basketball and enjoying the evening, and there was they didn't show them on television. Well, no, they didn't show them on television because they were not rampaging the basketball courts. What a stupid thing to do. Yeah, it was only covering the riots. Good decision, journalist. The Other Side of Midnight, Red Apple Audio Networks.
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2: Walter Sterling. That's what he meant to say. All right, listen. That horrible story about the woman, the grandma from Westchester, who opened her Mercedes door on a New York City street and stepped into an open manhole cover. Medical examiners reveal that they feel that's about the worst way to die. You are going to fall into a hole. You'll have a concussion. You'll have injuries. But that's not the worst part. The worst part is the steam pipes. 300 degrees steam pipes. You're going to go right into that hole. 300 degrees steam dead. Steam deaths are apparently the worst in the opinion of medical examiners because you die and you know exactly what's happening and there's nothing you can do. And no one's going to go in there because they're not going to go to the 300 degrees. Years ago, there was a steam pipe explosion at Gramercy Park at 20th Street and 3rd Avenue, right in front of Gramercy Park East. A manhole cover exploded. And it exploded 9 stories into the air. The manhole cover blew 9 stories into the air, as did the geyser. The geyser made a tremendous amount of noise. It made the noise of a steam engine because it was a steam engine. And the steam pipes just kept spewing it out. It took hours to get that steam pipe closed. It was making that noise for hours. And I live near there. And moments after the steam pipe exploded, 3 Con Ed workers crawled away from it, crawled into the lobby of an apartment building, and died in the lobby. Then

0: The buildings all around it were covered in mud filled with asbestos. Well, then those buildings had a problem. That asbestos had to be removed. The removal of the asbestos is a huge EPA job. How they remove asbestos from a building is an enormous job. And one of the buildings needed to be resurfaced. It needed a new pipe, new bricks. New York City is very unique in that there are a large number of buildings still heated by steam. That doesn't happen anyplace else. Steam pipes running through our city, heating the buildings. It is a 125-year-old way to heat buildings, and no one wants to remove it. No one wants to deal with it because it's a huge job. Who needs that? This woman who died by walking into a manhole, her son just got married. If I was one of those kids, if I was one of her children, imagining my mother dying that way, I really can't imagine a worse situation. Now, what's going to be done? Is Con Ed going to be sued? Yeah. Are they going to get the amount lowered in court with their expensive lawyers? Yes. What Con Ed should do is they should make a very quick announcement that they won't make and say, we have feverishly inspected all of our steam holes. We've feverishly inspected all of our steam pipes and all of our steam piping. They're 100-year-old pipes or more. Gee, something's going to happen. And made sure they're as safe as could be. And as for that woman, we're going to make a donation to this, this, and this. She was involved with these charities. This is what her kids, whatever they want to make the city feel safer and that family feel almost okay. But it's Con Ed. I'm Walter Sterling.
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2: Hey, I'm James Flippin with the weather forecast from 77 WABC. Tonight, you can look for partly cloudy skies and a low near 72 in South Jersey. That same region going to get up to a high near 95 later today with a chance of showers and thunderstorms. And up in North Jersey, you have that same chance of showers and thunderstorms. Increasing cloud cover, otherwise a high near 93 expected in Newark. Out in the Hamptons, it'll be a little cooler overnight, getting down to 64 with gusty winds as high as 22 miles per hour. Again, the chance of rain later today going to stick for the east end, but a high near 82, so just a little bit cooler out in the Hamptons. Up in Hartford, the overnight low near 71, and it'll be mostly clear, sunny and hot most of the day as we'll get up to 94. Again, a chance of showers for Connecticut. That's the 77 WABC weather forecast. I'm James Flippin.
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0: The All Night Satellite original program with Walter Sterling, 800-848-9222. Alternative history. The more you and I explore the mysteries and the conspiracies that have brought us here, we learn about orphan trains, where 100,000 kids were removed from cities that had burned down mysteriously to way out west, no papers, nothing. And they were brought to cities that had trolleys, that had streetcars, in 1800 and earlier, removed, gone. These were streetcars that connected cities like Columbus and Cincinnati and Cleveland. And just now, Amtrak saying maybe we should have train service from Columbus to Cincinnati to Cleveland or from Scranton to New York City just now. But no, those were already served by streetcars which were mysteriously removed. The expert on alternative history is Michelle Gibson. Michelle Gibson on the other side of midnight. Hi, Michelle. Michelle Gibson, an academic, an expert on alternative history. Michelle has the answers to many of our questions about what exactly was going on before 1900. It is a very different timeline and a very different history than we've been handed. In the past few weeks, and you and I have talked about this, we've been looking into trolleys. And I was stunned to learn that the trolley system was different than what I had been told. I thought it was an inner city connecting three or four blocks to each other, expediting people from here to there, but two or three blocks. It turns out in many situations through the country, these trolleys were intercity trolleys. These tracks were laid down between Columbus and Cleveland and Cincinnati, and throughout America, there were very long connections via trolleys. And this was erased. That story has been erased, even though those tracks are still lying there. Michelle Gibson, good evening. Tell us about trolleys.
1: Thank you, Walter. And I would love to, and that was a perfect introduction, because I think when we look at questioning the narrative and the history that we've been given since we were born about how things came into existence, there's aspects of the timeline that just don't match. And one of those is that rail infrastructure was starting to be built over long distances, starting relatively early on, let's say sometime in the early 1800s. And then sometime around the 1850s, we're starting to get trolleys coming in, streetcars. And that would have been around 1854, sometime in that time frame. And if you look on the internet, you'll see photos of the streetcars being pulled by horses or mules. And then within the next 20 to 40 years, they're getting electrified. And not only within large communities, smaller communities as well, you know, on a scale that we can't even imagine, because all of that track is gone. All of those interurban streetcars are gone. And I think anybody who has any doubts about questioning our history truly needs to look at the subject of where did all the trolleys go? And the railroad, for that matter, because passenger service existed during that same time period, let's say 1870-ish to, let's say, 1930-ish. Extensive passenger service on America's rails, when now we have Amtrak and not going to nearly all the cities that were covered before, and freight. And the rail that isn't being used for either of those, more often than not, has been turned into a recreational rail trail, which is cool. But why did they take that out? It doesn't make any sense. And I don't think there's any good reason for why that was done.
0: Well, what do you think the bad reasons are?
1: There's number one would be corporate greed, which is the most obvious. But the not as obvious and the more insidious is that all of this rail infrastructure was part of an energy grid, a free energy generating grid. And so there was a highly advanced civilization that existed on Earth not that long ago that is completely removed from our awareness. And yet we live and work in the buildings and, you know, go to museums and theaters and in many cases educated in these old world buildings. And we're told a different story about how they came into existence. That they were built during that, say, let's say that same time period of sometime in the mid to late 19th century, early 20th century. And then in many cases, they're gone too. So with the example of the inner urban streetcars, you have extensive city to city to city networks of rail that could go up to 50 to 60 miles per hour in between cities, you know, on their fast runs. And places that still have those today, the Isle of Man has the Manx Electric Tramway. And you can see what it would look like if you go on YouTube and look for that. I think Japan has some lines that are still interurban lines that are functioning. And I'm going to do some research on that in the near future because I've spent the last year researching the entirety of the Great Lakes. And I've done all of them except this last bit of Lake Erie that I'm going to be starting on next. So I've gone from Buffalo, for example, I've gone from Buffalo to Toledo. And there was interurban rail all through that area. And you hear about the Lakeshore Electric Railway. And it was like called the greatest ever. And it's gone. It's been long gone, and you can find traces of it. You can find signs in the Huntington Reserve in Bay Village, Ohio, outside of Cleveland. There is an interurban bridge that you can actually physically see. It's not in good shape, but it's there. The same thing if you go further down in Vermilion. At the Rotary Park in Vermilion, there's a sign about this fantastic lakeshore railway, electric railway, right next to the river where this interurban bridge crossed over the river there. So you can find clues. You can find murals in towns. I mean, here where I live in Prescott, Arizona, we've got the Marketplace Depot where the train station used to be, and there's a rail bridge right across the street where the Hilton is now. And there's signs in places all over town of the rail history. But if you didn't know to look for it or dial into that, you wouldn't even know that there were trains here. So all of that's been removed. I think, like I said, the first level explanation is corporate greed with the cars and the gasoline and the tires, all that's associated with that we talked about last time when you mentioned the court case. But another level is I think they're replacing the free energy grid with human energy, and that it's a way of harvesting human energy.
0: Now, the timelines, when were the trolleys correctly originally put on Earth? When were they originally tracked? When was this originally done? Does it match what the official story is?
1: No. There's an importance to this rail infrastructure that we know nothing about. And it would have been built by the original civilization that built the monumental architecture of our government buildings and courthouses and city halls and museums. A lot, you know, if you look at the Metropolitan Museum of Art in New York City and Central Park, it's a massive building. That's one that comes to the top of my head. Massive building. This older architecture is built on a scale for much, much larger people.
0: And so you feel these were built by a different civilization, a different organization, different humans, different size humans?
1: Right. Different size humans, 100%, Walter. It was built by a different civilization that we know nothing about, that's been deliberately removed from our awareness, that humans were much more advanced than anything that we've been taught with technologies that we can't even imagine. And that's all. It's all, you know, we're living on the ruins of this original civilization that's being kept from us.
0: And what years were those? What would you estimate when those constructions were made by the prior civilization?
1: It's hard to say because, you know, a lot of people talk about the 1,000 years missing from our history, you know, that they removed 1,000 years. So they've tampered with our perception of time, with the calendar, with who the original people were, which I call the John Wayne version of history, the cowboys and the Indians, and you know, people that are raised on the belief that that's real history, and it's just not. And it's all part of this cover-up, and it's been very effective. Clearly, it's been extremely effective. But there's a whole bunch of people that are waking up to anomalies and things that can't be explained in our surroundings that speak to this earlier civilization. And, you know, I can look outside the window where I live here in Arizona and see the remains of a megalithic stone wall. So I don't have to go very far to see that. And I think that's the case everywhere, actually.
0: And you feel the civilization was systematically wiped out to preserve a different timeline, a current timeline. Why do you think that was?
1: Why?
0: Why?
1: For power and control, ultimately. That explains the crazy upside world that we live in today. And a lot of the things that are happening when you look at issues around transhumanism and, you know, ultimately who's controlling the power and the resources in our world. And I think that was originally a benevolent entity, and it's not anymore. It's something with a very difficult agenda to realize. All the energy and effort that's been put into this falsification of history and our true, the truth of our world, you know, it's been actively suppressed.
0: Michelle Gibson, alternative history expert. Michelle, tell me the name of your website and how we get in touch with you.
1: My website is piercingtheveilofillusion.com, and that's where my research is and my blog, and I turn all of my blog posts into videos, which are found at Michelle Gibson 8946 on YouTube.
0: Michelle Gibson 8946 on YouTube. Great videos. You have to go see them. Michelle Gibson, important contributor to The Other Side of Midnight. Thank you very much for being on The Other Side of Midnight.
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5: Extra. Amid the war with Iran, sky-high gasoline prices are putting a spotlight on domestic oil production. The Keystone XL pipeline, which would transport crude oil from Canada to Texas, is getting greenlit again.
6: If this pipeline goes through, I think other pipelines will be built.
5: That's market analyst Phil Flynn, who says it was politics that killed the pipeline during the Biden administration.
6: Why was the pipeline killed? Only because Joe Biden didn't like Donald Trump.
5: And Flynn says that if this pipeline gets built, it will likely lead to more pipelines.
6: Every study showed that the Keystone pipeline would not add to greenhouse gas emissions.
5: President Trump recently signed a permit that will get the oil across the border into Wyoming. From there, it will be sent to key refineries on the Gulf of America. I'm James Flippin, and this is the Worldwide News Network.
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0: All right, look at you. Congratulations. 22 past the hour with Martin. Martin in upstate New York. Welcome to The Other Side of Midnight. Hi, Martin.
10: Hello there, Walter. Live long and prosper, my friend.
0: Yes, Martin. Now, where in upstate New York are you suffering?
10: Not suffering. I love it up here.
0: No.
10: Not suffering at all.
0: No, my friend. My friend. Every American author at the turn of the century, when they wanted to kill themselves, they would go to upstate New York, rent a hotel room, and write.
10: Listen, my friend, I would never live in a city. I don't need no city. I like it up here. So my question to you, if you don't mind, I used to listen to a radio station, WFMU, East Orange, New Jersey. Hello?
0: Yes.
10: Okay, so The Hound was on every Saturday afternoon. The Hound. I think his real name was Jim Marshall. I actually met the guy. I went down to the Lower East Side, Manhattan, and he had a bar down there, and I went down there. And I actually met him, but I stupidly didn't get his autograph. So the guy, he would play all kinds of music from the 30s, 40s, 50s, rockabilly,
0: sounds
10: country
0: horrible.
10: Music.
0: Just sounds horrible.
10: Rockabilly, country music.
0: I can't imagine a worse combination of songs than what you've just described.
10: Iggy now, listen, and his student.
0: All right, now listen to me, Martin. The very first radio station I ever walked into in my life was WFMU in East Orange, New Jersey. And at the time, it was owned and operated by Uppsala College. And then they had a very interesting problem that was the first time the FCC had this problem. It was a licensed educational college station, commercial-free college station. And then the college went away. What happens to the license? What happens to that frequency, to that FM frequency? And within walking distance of Manhattan, an FM frequency is very valuable, Martin. Thank you very much for the call. It's very valuable. And I went in there on a Sunday, hung out till they let me, like, touch a control board. And there was a famous disc jockey later in life named Vin Scalza. And he was the guy on the other side of the glass. And I ran his control board, Vin Scalza's control board. A miserable man. Abigail, welcome to The Other Side of Midnight with Walter Sterling. Hello, Abigail.
11: Hello. Hello. Hi.
0: Hello.
11: Can you hear me today?
0: I hear you perfectly. Oh. I hear you because you have the voice of an angel.
11: Oh, thank you. That's very kind.
0: Thank you.
11: I was listening to your show about UFOs, and I've had 9 sightings.
0: I want to hear about each of them. Tell me about the scariest one first.
11: I didn't feel scared by any of them, actually.
0: Good.
11: They were very peaceful. The first one was that I was in Milano Segrate, which is
0: God bless you.
11: Outside of Milan. Thank
0: oh,
11: you.
0: Oh, it's a city. Sorry. Go ahead.
11: Italy. And then that was a silver ball wandering around. The most interesting one was when I was living in Milford, Pennsylvania, and I was renting a house very near the Delaware River. Excuse me. And suddenly I saw like a craft with some orange lights, and it suddenly was like a shapeshifter, like it jumped spaces. You didn't see it traveling smoothly. And then, long story short, it went over my head, like maybe 10 feet above where I was standing on an outdoor open deck. And then I called into the police station, and apparently a lot of people had called in about seeing it. It was really cool. It was silent and just went floating above my head about 10 feet and went off somewhere.
0: So, and you weren't scared?
11: No.
0: That's great. That's a pretty cool story. That's a cool story.
11: No, nothing frightening about it.
0: All right, you got to talk into the phone.
11: Oh, can you hear
0: you're
11: me?
0: You're moving the phone around. Are you on a speaker? Don't do that.
11: Don't think I'm on speaker. Let me check.
0: No, that's all right. Just talk right into the phone.
11: Is this okay now?
0: It's better.
11: Okay. All right. Yeah, so no, it was nothing scary. It's just it's been very interesting. You know, obviously we're not the only entities in the universe, so, you know.
0: I'm sure we're not. And it's just a question of how we communicate with them and when we communicate with them. And I thank you very much for the call, Abigail. Thank you for listening to The Other Side of Midnight with Walter Sterling. There's Nat. Welcome to The Other Side of Midnight. Hi, Nat.
12: Hey, good morning. I'd like to discuss Travis Massey and the recent Kentucky primary just yesterday.
0: Do you live in Kentucky?
12: No, but it's indicative of a force within U.S. politics that's rarely acknowledged, and that is the power of AIPAC, the American-Israel Public Affairs Committee, to skew elections in favor of candidates that they find favorable and and oust candidates that dare to criticize some of the more brutal policies of Israel and genocidal policies of Israel. And, you know, AIPAC actually pumped $30 million into that primary. It's probably the most expensive primary in U.S. history. And remember that Travis Massey was a seven-term congressman. That's 14 years in the House of Representatives. He was extremely popular among his constituents. And yet AIPAC was able to pump enough propaganda into the local media market to get him ousted. And it's something that they frequently do. And I think it's very alarming that it's a foreign lobby that has that much influence in U.S. elections.
0: And what am I supposed to do about this?
12: Well, you're like many Americans. You're powerless to do anything about it. But, you know, we can't speak out about it. That AIPAC is AIPAC.
0: Why,
12: is the one lobby.
0: Why would I want to speak out against an organization that's pro-Israel?
12: Well, because the interests of Israel and the United States are not always coterminous. And
0: the interests between you and your wife are not always the same. So what?
12: Where the interests of the United States and Israel diverge, the interest, if you're an American politician, the interests of this country must prevail. And there are many occasions where Israeli national interests do not coincide with ours.
0: That's true of all of the countries in the world.
12: And but what's not true, the United States hasn't been fighting wars almost nonstop for the last 25 years in the Middle East on behalf of other countries in the world, only Israel.
0: Are you done?
12: No, and we also give them $4 billion a year in military aid. That money should be going here, right here at home, to address myriad problems in the United States. We have infrastructure problems, healthcare problems, a growing homeless population.
0: And Nat, when have you run for office to try to fix this?
12: You know, I would entertain the possibility of running for office. But, you know, you had to educate people first.
0: I don't have to educate anybody, Nat. They have to educate themselves.
12: Well, that's what I'm helping to do in the small
0: Nat,
12: way that I can.
0: I want you to listen to me very carefully. This is very important what I'm about to say, okay? I appreciate what you've said, and I hope I gave you the time and respect to say what you have to say. But here's the bottom line about our country and Israel. Here's the bottom line. When the Jews were taken from the Polish ghettos and put on the trains, remember these two facts, They were taken from the Polish ghettos and put on the trains to their death. They were not put on the trains at gunpoint. They were put on the trains with the requirement that, hey, we're going to take you out east. We're going to resettle you. Now, if you want to get on the train, you have to pay for a ticket. The Jews who were sent to their deaths on those trains had to pay for a ticket. $6 for adults, $3 for children. Toddlers were free. Hold that thought. The next thought is, you and I think of them being put into sealed boxcars. Yes, tragically, that was thousands of them. But when they ran out of sealed boxcars, you've seen coal cars, open coal cars with 2 or 3 foot high sidings. They put Jews in those cars in February and January, body to body to body, with nothing protecting them, on those jammed open flat cars, and they sent them to their death. Thank you very much for your call, Nat. I appreciate it. 800-848-9222. And that is why, in my opinion, whatever Israel wants is just more than fine to protect them and to give Jews around the world a place to go to be safe. We're on KDKA, KMOX, WCCO, and in Chicago on WGN.

0: Nothing good happens at a gentleman's club past 12 midnight. Nothing. Nothing good whatsoever. And Wednesday, another example of this, Reno, Nevada. Reno, greatest little city in the world, or isn't that what they call themselves? I don't know. It's kind of a neat place, though. I love Reno. I've driven through it a lot of times down I-80. Strong. All right. Apparently, there was a kerfuffle at the Peppermint Hippo in Reno. Police say they responded to a call from Telegraph Street. Around 1:50 in the morning, where officers found a victim in the entryway of the club suffering from, well, a gunshot wound to the head, a headshot. Officers say that a security officer suffered a gunshot wound in the arm. Both victims were transported to a local hospital. Of course, probably the guy that was shot in the head is still in critical condition, or gal, we don't know. Police say they responded to a domestic disturbance between the suspected shooter and his girlfriend, who was also identified as a person of interest in the shooting. Yeah, here's the deal. I'm going to give you a helpful hint. If you talk to any cop, the worst call they can ever get is a domestic abuse call. And why is that? It's mainly because the guy or the gal's whooping on the other one. The police go in, or a bystander tries to smooth out the situation, and they both turn on the person just trying to help, making sure there isn't any fighting. The suspect, identified as Samuel East, and his girlfriend, who they have not named at this time, charged with 2 counts of battery with the use of a deadly weapon causing substantial bodily harm, a domestic battery, false imprisonment, and a fugitive warrant arrest. Yeah, if you're wanted for a crime, do yourself a huge favor. Don't commit any more crimes, especially at a wonderful place like the Peppermint Hippo. From the Champagne Room, dancing by myself, I'm Velo Hool. Strippers on the Loose, Walter Sterling, the other side of midnight, Red Apple Audio Network.
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2: All right, on The Great Shift, The Late Shift with Walter Sterling, all night radio the way God meant it to be. And now, let's deal with the problems at work. On The Great Shift, the problems at work, the problems that the day people have are very different. The day people have to deal with forms, HR, legal. They have to see all of that. They have to see the lawyers, HR, payroll, all the things that people did not fantasize about in high school. You know people who fantasized about their jobs in high school, airline pilots. And they're happy people because they get to do what they always dreamed of doing. They're the ones you can trust because they are, as the psychologists say, self-actualized, Margo, self-actualized. And they're happy. Then there are other people who could not possibly be happy because they did not fantasize about doing it in high school. Those are unhappy people. But when we go to work right now, when we go to work, it is not our tasks that make us unhappy. It is not our tasks that make us not want to go to work. What is it that makes us not want to go to work? What is it? It's one person. In every job, there's one person that you dread seeing at work. One of the great advantages of COVID is that many thought workers, writers, authors, public relations people, advertising agency people, accountants, those are all thought workers, right? They don't have to hold the wheel of a bus. The people who work by with their hands, different set of problems. They had to go to work. But millions of other Americans got to stay at home. And they learned a couple things when they stayed at home. Something Jimmy Dimon, chairman of J.P. Morgan Chase, doesn't seem to understand. What they learned was that when they were home, they could get the same work done. Their kids were happy to see them. They did not have to deal with the commute. They did not have to waste money on gas, parking, insurance. Might have been able to get rid of a car. All that nonsense, all the PR, all the PSAs about take public transportation, and had that go on Long Island the past 2 days. Oh, my God. All the talk about public transportation. Well, then they learned that that was a good idea. They were able to experience it. They did not have to sit an hour and a half in traffic each way. They did not have to find a parking space, and they did not have to deal with a car. My goal in life is that my favorite car is the A-Train. That's my favorite car. Now they're at home, and they're happy. But there's another reason they're happy to be working at home, because they don't have to deal with Susan. They don't have to deal with Susan, the person at work who made them nuts or smelled of cheap cologne or kept putting all these tchotchkes on their desk. Look at these pictures of my cousins, my third cousins from our distant relative reunion. And that's a different thing we have to talk about. I don't want to go to a family reunion. I think I had to go to one twice, but it wasn't my family. My family would never get together. They'd violate the RICO Act. That wasn't going to be happening. Whoever I was with, it was their family. And I've never been comfortable with that. Because why? Because they're not talking about me. There's a whole side of their lives that isn't about me. Why would I want to listen to that? Why would I want to participate in that? You don't either. Don't pretend you do. Don't pretend that Jell-O mold you made was a delight. You couldn't wait to make that Jell-O mold for the other family. Of course not. Don't be silly. But at work, there's always one person. It's not 50. It's not the job itself. It's not the company. There's always one person that you dread seeing. And you can't fake it. When I was at a big company you've heard of, there was a guy in finance. Now, I'm allergic to people in finance to begin with. That's my problem. A lot of therapy will be worked on because of that. I don't want to deal with anyone in finance. Oh, God, please. No. Because what we do here on the radio with a small a is art. And you can't turn art into math. It's never a comfortable marriage to turn art into math. They want to take this stuff and put it on a spreadsheet, which is a lovely idea. Oh, my gosh, wouldn't it be elegant if everything I say or the other hosts here say could be put on a spreadsheet, analyzed, trigonometried, geometried, Microsoft, all of that. I have yet to be able to use an Excel spreadsheet to the degree where I can multiply decimals. I'm not quite at the multiplying decimal point. To me, it's like downs in football. Oh, I can teach you downs. I can explain downs to you. No, you can't. The most beautiful women in the world have tried to explain downs to me. I will never absorb it. I'll never get it. But at this one job I had, there was this finance guy. Oh, we hated him. And the people who worked with me, my colleagues, none of them liked him either. It was a personality thing. And his annoying questions, justifying expenses, shut up. If it feels good, that's what we're going to do. That's usually how I justified expenses. And we were so juvenile that somebody I worked with got a whoopee cushion. They bought a whoopee cushion. And we knew when this guy was going to come into my office and sit down. And we knew which chair he was going to sit down at because we were not going to fill that chair. Frank, sit here. Sit over here. We put the whoopee cushion underneath that cushion. Filled it up real good. And he sat down on it. And sure enough, it made whoopee cushion sounds. And sure enough, if I was a good host, I would have loaded them up before the show. But I didn't know I was going to tell this very important story. But he was such an MBA. He was a Wharton MBA. He was such a solid guy, you know, such a solid, you know, money guy, math. Why do you need to go off automation? Why do you have to do that? It farted and farted and farted. And he looked around and went, oh, that's a funny noise. That's all he said. He didn't know that he was sitting on it. The rest of us were dying. We were freaking dying. We're like, oh, my gosh, how are we going to get through this meeting? Then I used to annoy him by doing things that looked expensive to him, but they weren't really. At this company, one of the totems of power that the big shots had was a red trimline phone, which enabled them in case of a nuclear war to communicate with each other. They were three-digit phones. They could communicate with each other with just three digits if they had the red phone. But it was definitely a totem of power. I'm walking home from lunch one day. I go past telephone stores. Remember those? And there's a red Trimline phone for $60. I'm like, I'm buying that phone. I got the phone. I put it next to my other phones in my office. There it was. And I knew that when the idiots came in to talk to me, one of them would notice the phone. And one of them did. And he said, nice phone. That's all he said. He was too proud to ask me, why do you rate the phone? Why don't I rate that phone? He was my boss, and he didn't rate the phone. I said to my very good secretary, these are the secretaries you want, dumbest, the biggest, the falsest, worst economy in any company is to eliminate secretaries. It is the dumbest thing you could possibly do. Good idea. Take a six-figure executive and make them focused on tasks such as filling out the FedEx form because you didn't want to have a secretary. Good thinking there, solid thinking. And sure enough, I said to the secretary, somebody's going to ask you about that phone. And what you answer is this. You say, a man came and said Walter needed it. That's all you say. Don't say any more. Sure enough, one of them asked, why does Walter have that phone? A man came, and Walter, he said Walter needed it. Walter Sterling, this is The Other Side of Midnight.
3: Hey, Walter Sterling, this is your cousin Breezy. Listen, I think that it's time that you took a little break, so I'm going to play a song that I actually introduced years ago. So, Walter, hit the trail, and I'll take care of business.

0: Gee, I hope everybody enjoyed that song. That was a lot of fun. And if you want more of that, you can join me on Saturday from 6 to 10 o'clock. Now, there's one problem right now. Where's Walter?
1: Hey.
0: Walter. Oh, there he is. Here's Walter.
1: What a cheesy bit. What a freaking cheesy bit. Jerry, welcome to the other side of midnight with Walter Sterling. Hi, Jerry.
2: Good morning, Walter.
1: Good morning, sir.
2: How are you today, sir?
1: Well, I'm excited to be with you.
2: Hey, I wanted to share a little thought with you and just kind of maybe get your opinion if that would be okay and something for your listeners to maybe think about.
1: Don't worry about that. Don't worry about the listeners. Just worry about me.
2: Yeah, okay. Here is my...
1: another side of midnight, and there is the...
2: My opinion about today's youth. You know, you talk a lot about what's been going on, you know, with their riots in the park and what they did in D.C. at the Chipotle.
1: What did I say?
2: There was about the riot that was in Central Park, or not Central Park, the park in
1: Rochester,
2: New York.
1: What did I say about it?
2: Just that there was some welly behaved basketball players and some kids that were causing a ruckus on the other part of the park. And I just wanted to give my opinion
1: Go ahead. Let's hear what's trouble with the kids. Go ahead.
2: Okay, Walter. You know, when a child from being born till they go to kindergarten, they're all taught not to be disciplined. And when they go into school, as a parent, you can't discipline your kids anymore the way that we used to be disciplined. And when they go to school, they can't be disciplined from kindergarten all the way to 12th grade. They can't be disciplined. They can't be ridiculed. Everybody's got to be coddled and babied. And
1: where is that memo exactly, Jerry? Where is that memo?
2: It doesn't happen in school anymore, because if a kid got ridiculed by a teacher the way that we did back in the day, we would... accept that, you know, that was our consequences for doing something wrong.
1: Well, what do you mean by disciplined?
2: If you were sent, you know, at a very early age, kindergarten all the way up to, you know, seventh grade, you were sent into a corner, or you were put in a desk if you were a disruptive student. And... you know, you got a whack across the knuckles.
1: There you go. Now, why would it be okay to whack a kid across the knuckles, but not whack a dog across the knuckles? Why? What's going on there? No, under no conditions is it okay to whack a kid. No, no, no. Anything else you want to say?
2: My classroom by my hair. And throw it into the hall.
1: No,
2: don't come back.
1: No,
2: into the
1: No. Thanks for the call. Tom, welcome to the other side of midnight. Hi, Tom.
3: Good morning.
1: Yes, Tom. Hi.
3: Okay. Two things. One quick thing first. I want to get out of the way. The silly thing. That red phone you had?
1: Yes.
3: You know that was the bat phone, right?
1: That was the bat phone. Yes, exactly.
3: Okay.
1: That is what it was. But it was the high-level executives at that company got the bat phone, and it was powered by a battery, and it was connected with a 3-digit code.
3: Okay. All right. So the second thing is, remember the person that called about the inverted pyramids?
1: The woman from Alaska. There's an inverted pyramid under the ice in Alaska. Yes.
3: All right. Okay, yeah. So that reminded me of a science program I was listening to on the radio many years ago. You're probably not going to believe me. All right. So, you know, trees, right? And they have roots. Right. So I don't know how it was discovered. I didn't get the whole program, but maybe it was an excavation. But what happened was when... the trees were excavated and the roots were discovered. You know how people hold hands? Hello?
1: I am listening.
3: Okay. You know how people hold hands, right? So the way the roots were discovered when the trees were uprooted, the trees, all the roots from each tree that were around the areas were all connected, like they were holding hands. And I think that's really something that's amazing.
1: It is amazing, Tom. You're absolutely right. Thank you for bringing that to our attention. I appreciate the call at 800-848-9222, 800-848-9222. Oh, my God. Walter Sterling, The Other Side of Midnight, Red Apple Audio Networks.
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5: 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The more recent headlines focus on Hanta virus, but scientists may have discovered a new antiviral to deal with COVID-19. Researchers in Brazil say they've discovered a compound made from certain tree leaves that appears to attack COVID, including blocking it from entering cells and preventing it from replicating. I'm James Flippin, and this is the Worldwide News Network.
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2: All right, you and I are going to hear from a UFO expert coming up in just seconds, Dave Scott. 10 minutes away, 10 minutes away. But first, my gosh, can you believe this? Can you believe that Pamela from New Jersey has joined The Other Side of Midnight? Anytime. Yes, Pam, hi, welcome.
3: Hi. Yeah, it just brought back a horrible memory talking about...
2: Oh, I want to hear that. We want to hear horrible memories. This is an entertainment show. It's not a spa.
3: That does, which does not kill you makes you stronger. When I was in grammar school, we moved to a new community in New Jersey, but it was actually where my father, you know, had grown up. And, you know, when you move in fifth grade, it's kind of tough. You're the new kid on the block. And my parents taught me to be, you know,

0: obvious that they were stepping in. So they wrote a very nice letter to the teacher, who was an older teacher who was politically connected, and she was a rotten person to the core. Sent her a nice letter saying, you know, my daughter's having a rough time. Can you just help her out a little bit? You know, and you know what this SOB did? She read the letter out loud and mocked me in front of the entire class. And so today she would have been sued. The district would have been sued. I would be a very wealthy woman right now. But in those days, you handled it on your own and you did what you could. And of course, my parents got back to that teacher. But she was this old teacher that had connections and you could never get her fired. And believe me, if they want to get you fired in school systems, if you're a good, honest teacher, they will find a way to get you out of there.
1: I'll tell you an example I have like that also from elementary school, third grade. It was a Christmas pageant, and we were rehearsing Christmas carols. And my best friend was Charles Weissman. And Charles Weissman was next to me, and we were rehearsing Christmas carols. And Charles was the smartest kid in school, but he couldn't sing. He's a terrible singer. And our teacher, Miss Fitzgerald, noticed that Charles Weissman was not singing the Christmas carols that well. And finally, she said, "What's the matter, Charles? Don't you know Christmas carols?"
0: Oh, exactly. Yeah.
1: Today, yeah. Charles would be the wealthiest person in New Jersey. That was at the Jefferson School District. And she would have been... Charles would have been the wealthiest person in New Jersey, as would have you. I'm sorry that happened to you, Pamela. I'm glad you told me. Those things help. Thank you for sharing it. Walter Sterling, it's, what am I doing now? I know what I'm doing. Sure, you know what you're doing. That's a first. Anyway, you and I can talk at 800-848-9222. And coming up in just seconds, we'll talk to Canada, Dave Scott, expert on Spaced Out Radio. 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
1: Our culture has made it illegal to admit to eating certain junk foods, and therefore we are sent in desperation into hiding to eat junk foods that we truly enjoy. I'm not talking about like fruit on a stick, or no sugar, zero sugar ice cream pops. I'm not talking about those. I'm talking about actual junk food that may or may not be bad for me, but it's nothing I'm going to be sharing. Here are three of them. I like gas station chicken. There are some gas stations in special neighborhoods that make chicken, and it's delicious. It's fantastic. I don't tell my wife about it. I don't tell my kids about it. I just eat it quietly in the car. I sit there. I wait for the tank to fill, all of that. But I eat it at the gas station. And it's amazing. Gas station chicken. Number two, frozen Reese's peanut butter cups. The only good thing that came out of Boy Scout camp, Camp Ganetawapeck in northwest New Jersey, the only thing that came out of that was good was I discovered frozen Reese's peanut butter cups. They sold them in the snack bar, which I would go to when I was cutting swimming. There was no way in hell I was going to swim in a lake. I'm not going to swim any place where I can't see the bottom, and I assume there are evil eels in the bottom of that lake because that's where eels go, to be evil in lakes where I can't see the bottom. That's my challenge. I would sneak to the snack bar, and I would get Reese's peanut butter cups, which at the time were 30 cents. I had never known you could freeze them. It was the most unbelievable flavor, confluence of flavors I could possibly imagine. Oh, the other one that you will not see me eating is Hostess Orange Cupcakes. This is a snack that no one discusses. I've heard about Hostess Chocolate Cupcakes. People seem to be comfortable admitting that they eat Hostess cupcakes that are chocolate, but I've never heard a discussion of Hostess orange cupcakes. I've never seen an advertisement for them. I've never seen them on sale at ShopRite. Have you? Therefore, I've always thought they were about to be discontinued. I thought they were going to be

0: discontinued my whole life. But here they are. Now, you can easily be fooled. There, right next to it on the shelf, is Hostess Lemon Cupcakes, which both have the same coloring. They appear to be the same thing. I have made that mistake only once and gotten the lemon ones. You will make that mistake only once. Those are not as good to me. I don't want to be cruel to the Hostess people. After all, they're providing a very important service. Yeah, I like the yodels. I don't care about the ring-dings, but I like the yodels. Also good, excellent in really cold milk. Perfect for dunking. But the Hostess Orange Cupcakes, which I eat as carefully as I eat Oreos. First the icing, then inside. I don't need to go through it. I don't want to give you too much information. Is there a secret snack that you enjoy? A snack that you don't tell anybody you eat. You've never let anybody see you eat it. Those are my challenges. Those are the things I can't resist. I mention it because those are the three snacks I can't resist. What are the snacks you can't resist? Here's my phone number. Let's talk about this incredibly vital issue. Snacks you cannot resist. 800-848-9222. 800-848-9222. 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
2: Hey, I'm James Flippin with the weather forecast from 77 WABC. Tonight, you can look for partly cloudy skies and a low near 72 in South Jersey. That same region going to get up to a high near 95 later today with a chance of showers and thunderstorms. And up in North Jersey, you have that same chance of showers and thunderstorms. Increasing cloud cover, otherwise a high near 93 expected in Newark. Out in the Hamptons, it'll be a little cooler overnight, getting down to 64 with gusty winds as high as 22 miles per hour. Again, the chance of rain later today going to stick for the east end, but a high near 82, so just a little bit cooler out in the Hamptons. That's the 77 WABC weather forecast. I'm James Flippin.
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0: Do you know that song?
1: How can a wood-burning fire pit be smokeless?
0: That's
1: Let
0: funny.
1: Me explain.
0: Sorry. Do you know that song?
2: I recognize it from the 1980s, and I think it was one of those songs that when it came on, I turned it off because I was more into Van Halen and Def Leppard at that point.
0: Oh, it's a girly song.
3: Think of me and celebrate. I made such a big mistake when I was Mary's blue.
0: Here comes the hook.
3: So if I say
0: you see, there are just some songs that sound better on AM, and I tried to take advantage of those. That sounds better on AM, much like everything by the Beach Boys.
2: I would agree with you on that. Totally agree.
0: And you know, recording studios were sophisticated even back then, and they knew it was going to be on AM, and they made sure that the equalization was made for AM, and then, as you know, at the end of the session, they played it through a tiny, crappy transistor radio speaker to see how it would sound on AM.
2: Well, I hope they did. They were successful, and thankfully, it was a one-hit wonder.
0: It was a one-hit wonder, and I presented it to you because he's Canadian.
2: Oh, goodness.
0: Yeah. There are
2: a lot
0: of songs.
2: Ask me
0: like
2: who
0: that.
2: It is.
0: No, it's Danny Wilson. There's no reason for you to know who he is. That was it. That was the song he did. The other thing that they did, besides equalize it for AM, is there were many songs in the 1960s whose time was 2 minutes and 30 seconds. And they weren't. They were often much longer than 2 minutes and 30 seconds, but the label said 2 minutes and 30 seconds. Do you know why?
2: They had to time everything out, I believe.
0: 2 minutes and 30 seconds because many a big program director, notably the one at WABC, would not play a song that was longer than 2 minutes and 30 seconds.
2: Oh. You know, it still drives me nuts when you listen to other stations and they're still playing the radio edit of versions of songs.
0: Yeah, but you know why. But you know why.
2: I know, but
0: radio edits cut out the dirty words.
2: It's not just that, but they shorten the songs too.
0: Yes, they do.
2: You know, whether it's peeling back a guitar solo or missing an entire verse of a song, it just drives me nuts. It does.
0: But Dave Scott, a known Canadian, because of that, because of the radio edits, it gave birth to a whole new radio format. And I blame the song Light My Fire. I believe Light My Fire is the reason for album rock, because that was the first time that you and I knew, wait a minute, what? There's a long version of that song? Such a great song, Light My Fire. There was a long version of that song, and it was, what, 7.5 minutes versus 2.5 minutes, and it was a great song. It was the power of a hit. We wanted to hear more of it, and I believe that song in 1965 is what propelled the creation of album rock radio.
2: Could be. I mean, that absolutely makes sense. I mean, you look at the arguments of Bohemian Rhapsody when Queen first recorded that at 6.5 minutes. You know, the radio stations were going nuts that they never wanted to play it until an American station played it at night when they had, you know, real DJs actually working at night and being able to play what they want rather than everything canned.
0: Now, Dave Scott's an expert on UFOs. You know the next tranche of UFO data from the United States government's coming out Friday.
2: Yes, I'm excited for that. I'm ready for it. And we're going to see what happens. But there was a release today.
0: What did it show, sir?
2: The National Security Agency, the NSA, released 334 pages of their UFO reports and files. Now, there's no photographs that I have been able to see yet. I literally just found out about this before my show, because it only happened a few hours ago that it was released. Of course, they're going to release it, you know, just after dinner time on the East Coast.
0: Yeah.
2: And the big thing about this is they talk about this top secret Umbra program. Now,
0: what's it called? Start again. What's that program called?
2: Top Secret Umbra.
0: Whoa. By the way, not only is it amazing that the NSA released new information, but it's the first time the NSA admits that it exists.
2: Well, you know, I have, can I tell you a radio story quickly funny about the NSA?
0: Yes.
2: One night I had about, I had a guest on who is very connected, shall we say. And he messages me privately because I all of a sudden saw in my YouTube chat all of these new names that I'd never seen before. And I'd recognized one of them because the guy goes by NSA guy. And I know from my friend that this guy is actually part of the NSA. So I get a text message during my show from my guest who says, in about 7 minutes, you're going to receive a phone call. Do not answer it. And 7 minutes later, while I'm on the air, my phone rings, and I have my phone on silent, as all good radio people do, and the number is from the NSA calling me. There were 10 people from the NSA listening in to my show that night.
0: But you didn't answer.
2: No, I was in the middle of a guest. You know, you don't answer your phone when it rings.
0: No.
2: While you're on the air?
0: No, I don't answer it ever.
2: I know. I've tried calling you.
0: I just pretend I'm on the air all day.
2: I know.
0: And it feels that way because I'm doing a four-hour show. Many of the pikers on this network do an hour. What's that? 2 hours? Really? That's good practice. I'm doing four freaking hours every night and three on Sunday.
2: Well, that's because you're a passionate radio host who knows how to do their job.
0: That's because I got three daughters in college.
2: Well, that's a good bill.
0: Now,
2: that's
0: wait. Now, let's go back to something important. Please tell me what the NSA files that were released today, what the scope is and what they say, Dave Scott.
2: Well, it was released on UAPDisclosure.org that this file had come out. And basically, it is a bunch of reports that the NSA has taken over unidentified anomalous phenomena, otherwise known as UAP, or UFO sightings. And basically, you know, it's everything that we've already seen. The big news is, number one, the NSA actually released something, because I don't think any of us were actually expecting that to happen. But the other thing about it, too, is this top secret project Umbra. So I had to look this up, and I know you don't like it when I read notes, but I have to read this because I just don't have it memorized yet. So top secret is the highest baseline national security classification level. Under historical classification standards, top secret information is information whose unauthorized disclosure could reasonably be expected to cause exceptionally grave damage to national security. Now, Umbra is a code word historically associated with highly sensitive intelligence compartments. The National Archives Information Security Oversight Office specifically warns that code words such as Umbra, Talent Keyhole, Rough, or Gamma, when combined with top secret markings, indicates information considered particularly damaging to national security if improperly released, regardless of the age of the records. That context is essential when it comes to UFOs because they are claiming this release is higher than top secret. The importance is that the U.S. government is treated some UAP-related reporting as intelligence of extraordinary sensitivity. So this goes along the lines at disclosure.org.
0: Yeah, but what does it say? What does it say?
2: They're not giving what it says. What they're giving is that this program has been made above top secret of a national security level. So the reports that are coming through include radar tracking of these objects, visual sightings, objects that are, say, moving across large distances, say, coast to coast across the United States, altitude, heading information, you know, whether or not it's coming from any sort or showing any sort of radar operation from foreign or military markings that, say, airplanes or stealth aircraft may have. So it's very interesting that the NSA is finally admitting that they're in the UFO game. They're gathering the intelligence regarding reports that are kind of coming out. And this is something for the UFO world that we just weren't expecting. We were all waiting for the next release, but this one just kind of snuck right in there.
0: Do you know, Dave Scott, how they released it? How does the NSA release something? Did they send it to the local newspaper? How did they release this information?
2: Well, apparently they put it on their website, and it was found by a group called the Disclosure Foundation, who works closely with the U.S. government regarding this subject. And apparently it was released on a FOIA appeal. So originally the Disclosure Foundation had submitted this, and they got declined. But on appeal of the FOIA request, a Freedom of Information Act request, they were actually released about top secret Umbra programs.
0: And again, what is Umbra?
2: It is a code word for signaling that this subject of UFOs, according to the NSA, is higher than top secret.
0: That's unbelievable. Do you expect more from the NSA? This is an amazing fact. The NSA has released UAP data. Where can I see this?
2: You can go to disclosure.org to see the report. Now, I'm still looking for the files. Remember, I was on the air for 3 hours tonight as well. I am still looking for the files to see what kind of reports they have. I know that the sleuths who are watching over this on X especially are looking for the files as well. So we're going to keep you updated, probably have more information tomorrow night.
0: Well, I look forward to that information tomorrow night. Dave Scott, what great reporting. Terrific. No one else has this story yet that the NSA is releasing UFO files before the rest of the government is releasing it on Friday. That's just unbelievable. Dave Scott, how do we find you online?
2: SpacedOutRadio.com. 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
0: The great Dave Scott, Spaced Out Radio, Walter Sterling, and you. It's about 20 minutes past the hour, And coming up, you and I are going to discover the amazing studies that have been done about left-handedness. And we're also going to review the power of baking soda and apple cider vinegar. And we're going to talk about our fondness, deep and profound fondness, for Kate Martin, the WNBA player who was screwed by the Valkyries. What is that name? How do you say that? I'm not going to learn it because it was such a horrible thing they did to freaking Kate Martin. This is all I know about sports, and therefore I celebrate it. It's amazing I know anything at all about sports. I think you can agree with that. Here's my phone number. Let's talk. It's a live radio show, 800-848-9222, 800-848-9222. Coming up, we're going to hear from Senator Gatz with me and John Catsimatidis talking about this alien-human hybrid experiment on the other side of Midnight, Red Apple Audio Networks.
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5: This is Greg Kelly. 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
6: Yes?
7: We have, I'm giving him new cards. 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
7: both great mayors.
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1: George in New Jersey at 800-848-9222. George, welcome to Network Radio. Congratulations for passing the audition.
2: Hey, thanks, Walter. I appreciate it. You're a nut job. I appreciate your candor and your program. It's very interesting. It's eclectic, et cetera. I'm going back to something that another caller said about the edited version of songs that play on AM radio as opposed to the full version.
1: Yes.
2: Time.
1: Yes.
2: By the Chambers Brothers.
1: Yes.
2: Listen to that whole song.
1: Oh, okay.
2: Holy
1: Time
2: crap.
1: By the Chambers Brothers. All right. I'll play that tomorrow night and we'll test this.
2: But play the full version. It's like 18 minutes long.
1: Really? Who would put up with that? Listen, they get ticked at me when I play songs at all on a talk station. An 18-minute song, that isn't going to go over well, George.
2: Well, it may be less than that, but it's certainly longer than the edited version that they play on AM radio. Point being, it's just a thought in my head, and this is what you do. You evoke thoughts in people.
1: I appreciate that. That's a nice thing that you said, George, and I thank you. You're in New Jersey. Where in New Jersey?
2: Hamilton Township, just outside of our state capital.
1: Yes, Central Jersey. There's a myth that there is no actual Central Jersey, but you would actually qualify for defining Central Jersey in Hamilton Township.
2: Pretty much. Mercer County, the seat of state capital, just right on the Delaware River. And, yeah, I guess kind of.
1: George, thank you very much for the call. I appreciate it. 800-848-9222, 800-848-9222. There's a new entertainment medium, brand new, that your kids know about, you don't know about. They're called verticals, and they're on Instagram, Facebook. These are 8 to 20-minute feature movies with heavy plot like a soap opera. They're mostly teen romances, college-age romances. They're people who have very big and dramatic challenges, but they're made for one thing. They're made to watch on your phone. That's what they're made for, and therefore the format is specific to the phone, and they're called verticals. In the entertainment industry, these are verticals because they're vertical. I'm sure if we put them on a TV, a big-screen TV, they'd look silly. They'd be tiny. And one of the most amazing facts about show business and about entertainment is that every medium creates its own stars. There are cable news anchors. If you put them on over-the-air networks, CBS, NBC, ABC, Fox, if you put them on an over-the-air show, they would fail. The chemistry, the relationship between the viewer and a performer is very specific to the medium. There have been a zillion television stars that wanted to go into feature films. Almost all of them fail. Almost all of them fail. Michael J. Fox succeeded. I'm talking five others have succeeded. It's a very rare transition that somebody goes from one medium to another successfully. Remember David Caruso when he was on NYPD Blue. He wanted to be a feature film star. He would do anything to be a feature film star. But it wouldn't happen. He tried. It was a disaster. But now there's this new medium called verticals. And I look at these actors and I'm like, gee, it'd be great to see them in a sitcom. And it would probably fail. I'm not kidding. Walter Sterling, KDKA, KMOX, WCCO, and in Chicago, we're on WGN.
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1: Another side of midnight, and there is the great John Katsimatidis, who owns the Red Apple Audio Networks, who also happens to be a fan and a student of UFOs and UAPs, and we have the prime teacher. We have Matt Gaetz, former U.S. congressman, who was actually informed that the government is conducting human alien hybrid breeding experiments. And you might have some questions about that. Here's the number. You can talk to Matt Gaetz at 800-848-9222, 800-848-9222.
3: This is a live radio show, and I look forward to talking with you at 800-848-9222. Congressman Matt Gaetz on Another Side of Midnight, answering questions about UFOs, UAPs, and secret briefings that he was given when he was in Congress. The fact that you and another congressman talked about why are the aliens here tells me that the aliens are here. Silas, welcome to Another Side of Midnight with John Catsimatidis, Walter Sterling, and Congressman Matt Gaetz. Hi, Silas.
4: Yeah, I wanted to float another theory. Maybe the creator or whatever force created things, maybe it did drop one seed in this galaxy, which would be mankind, to find out if we were able to grow, if we were able to finally smarten up and work together. We, just like a seed in the ground can grow to a large acorn, a seed on planet Earth could grow and start to populate the galaxy. Maybe we're the only ones right now, and the sooner we smarten up and work together, the sooner we'll travel into outer space. And I also believe that maybe the UFO thing could just be something that they're keeping up to keep making money. Like, you know, the government obviously has made up a lot of lies to us so they could keep funding something that's could be phony. They could say, well, we found vampires, and we want to keep funding this program for people who want to become billionaires, but they don't want to do the work like Catsimatidis. So this is just a vehicle for them to keep funding stuff.
3: Silas, thank you very much for the call. Congressman Gaetz, did you ever get the feeling that there were a number of propaganda lines about UFOs and UAPs and perhaps other areas that were being pushed by a variety of sources to just keep money flowing to them? Do you ever suspect that?
4: We're the only ones right now.
3: Silas, thank you very much.
4: We're starting up and work together.
2: Thank you.
3: Congressman Gaetz, what do you think about that? That a lot of these stories were floated to keep funding various projects?
5: I think that we would see more of that at a higher level. Again, I'm not aware of a great federal expenditure on this. They may exist, and that may be within some of the black budgets in the Intelligence Committee I didn't see. I did crack a smile at Silas's remarks about sort of this duty of mankind to have this manifest destiny across the galaxy. And it's similar to how Elon Musk talks, right? That this is like the obligation of mankind to become the multiplanetary species. So I think Silas and Elon may have been drawing from some of the same inspiration.
3: Nicely put. You and I are on WGN in Chicago. We're proud to be on WGN in Chicago. Ken in Brooklyn, welcome to Another Side of Midnight with John Catsimatidis, Walter Sterling, and Congressman Matt Gaetz. Hi.
6: Hi. I just wanted to ask either what the subject of religion was brought up by John Catsimatidis. I just wanted to know how much has been, as far as things in the Bible about resurrection, and I just wanted to know about that, and also how's that connected to the UFO controversy, and also what if they have done hybridization? This is the second question. Is what? How many people that have been hybridized are in our government? Those are my two questions.
3: So you're talking about the lizard people running our government? Is that
6: no,
3: what you're talking about?
6: No. I'm talking about actual hybrids that actually look like humans that are in Congress and in our government.
3: Ken, thank you very much for the call. Thank you very much for the call, Ken. I appreciate it. 800-848-9222. I don't think any of us are qualified to determine how many alien hybrids are currently in Congress, but I'm sure there are many theories about that. John Catsimatidis and Congressman Matt Gaetz are on another side of midnight answering questions about an amazing conversation that Matt Gaetz had when he was still in Congress. Grown-ups came to... Go ahead, Matt.
7: This is John Katzmatthes. Oh, I wanted to say something. Is that the planet Earth, if you look at it very carefully, is a living entity. It makes corrections to itself. The purpose of hurricanes, the purpose of typhoons, the purpose of is to control the overall temperature of the planet Earth. We've talked about it before. The oil that people used to call fossil fuels is not fossil fuels. The planet Earth makes the oil to create within the plates of the Earth to create a lubricant factor. That's why in places like Oklahoma, if you frack too much and you take too much oil out of the system, you end up with earthquakes until the planet Earth really readjusts itself. And the other thing I believe in, that the intelligence community, and this goes back a zillion years, and Matt, you're someplace in California now, that in Hollywood, the intelligence community used to feed information to Hollywood to keep them abreast of, just in case something happened, it wouldn't be a total surprise to all the American citizens. And I believe that Gene Roddenberry, who created Star Trek, if you look back at Star Trek, the amount of information that they were feeding you is coming 60 years later. I think Star Trek is out for 60 years. Some of that stuff is coming to fruition. And I remember looking at some of the Star Trek shows from the early 1990s, and they were using iPads and iPhone-type instruments. I was told that not Gene Roddenberry's father or mother, that somebody older than that, and grandfather, was in the intelligence community back in those days, which is a long time ago. And the other thing that Congressman Gaetz said is possibly a lot of this money is not funded by the government, so nobody has to make disclosures, and that the people that President Eisenhower possibly put together took some of this knowledge that came from some of those UFOs, because our intelligence, our since 1947, we have moved at warp speed on medicine, on technology, et cetera, warp speed. And that they were giving slowly stuff to, like, Bell Labs and Lockheed and other organizations, Grumman, and gave them information. And because of giving the information, a lot of that stuff was funded by private industry. That way, it wasn't disclosable to Congress, et cetera, et cetera. And I turn it over to Matt. Congressman Gaetz.
5: Yeah, I would just add, the allegation that was made to me, and to be clear, this was just an allegation about the hybrid program. The purpose was not to reintroduce hybrids into society to live among us and get elected to public office. The limited purpose was to have the hybrids as a communication vessel to other extraterrestrials, that the belief was the only way to have an effective line of communication was through this program. So I found that to be, interesting, but again, unconfirmed. There's been a lot of literature about how that warp speed that John just referenced, benefited from stuff that the U.S. government gave these defense contractors. And if
8: they were giving satellite access, if they were giving internet code, if they were giving all this other stuff, you know, of course, if there was craft recovery, and I do believe there's been craft recovery based on the sworn testimony we've received that's been unrefuted, that probably made it into the same information stream back to those defense contractors.
3: Congressman,
7: one more question.
3: Go ahead.
7: Did you the two-star general that's missing? Have you ever met him at all? You know, for all our guests that don't know that.
8: Yeah, I did not know General McCaslin. However, I have known multiple other people who had the same, which is running the Air Force Research Lab. Most of the people who have run the Air Force Research Lab, you know, have at one point or another made their way through Eglin Air Force Base, which is in my old district in North Florida. So, you know, I know a number of people who've been in that talent pipeline. I did not know General McCaslin. I think it's crazy, by the way, Walter and John, that you don't have the FBI out there affirming that they are looking into the work-related connections of these people who had access to the UAP program and who have disappeared, with in some cases with very little trace of evidence.
3: Major General McCaslin's wife, when she called 911, and this was just released a couple days ago, her 911 call was just released. She explained that her husband was very methodical and would not have left without the wallet, would not have left without the watch, unless he wanted to not be found. Those were her words. She knew her husband. She said the only way he would leave without that phone and without that watch is he made a decision to not be found. And I think the reason, and I think John's question is exactly right, I think the reason that the FBI is not looking is they don't need to. They know exactly what happened. Karen, you're on Another Side of Midnight with Matt Gaetz and John Katsimatidis. Welcome, Karen.
9: Thank you very much, and it's a pleasure to speak with all of you. In Genesis 6, we have a group of angels that came down on Mount Hermon. They defected from, they were supposed to, their abode was actually in the heavenlies, and they disobeyed God, and they came down here and took on human form. Now, you read in Genesis 6 that they took wives for themselves. They were human women, and they mated with them, and they created giants. These were hybrids. These were angelic and human hybrids. And they were very violent on the earth.
3: Well, Karen, with respect, and happy Easter, there's nothing there that we can confirm or review. We just don't have the evidence in front of us. Thank you very much for calling Another Side of Midnight at 800-848-9222, 800-848-9222. Norman, you're on Another Side of Midnight. Hi.
10: Good morning, Walter. Good morning, Mr. Katsimatidis, and good morning, Congressman Gaetz. I don't believe any of this. I'm extremely skeptical. I believe what I can see, what I can hear, and what I can smell. As far as this goes, it is an allegation to Congressman Gaetz. This is not, apparently, this is nothing he absolutely saw with his eyes. And, when I see the aliens in front of me, then I will say, yes, there are aliens. Until then, this is all just theory.
7: Go to the Washington Post in July 1952 and tell me about the 50 UFOs circling the capital, and you go from there, okay?
3: Thanks very much for the call, Norman. Thank you very much for the call at 800-848-9222, 800-848-9222. John Katsimatidis, it is an honor to have you on Another Side of Midnight to upgrade the broadcast in a way that that few can. I totally enjoy having you on the show. And it'd be very easy for me to say that to, you know, KISS, but it's just a radio fact. You're just a treat. Congressman Matt Gaetz, great guest on Another Side of Midnight.
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3: I wanted to replay that conversation with Congressman Matt Gaetz because there's been a lot of conversation in the past week of people quoting Matt Gaetz saying that he revealed that there's government, alien, hybrid, human hybrids. And they've been quoting him. And I'm like, well, we had him on first. And he had him on with John Catsimatidis. They have a relationship. And I'm glad we got a chance to replay that. Walter Sterling, The Other Side of Midnight, 800-844. No, I'm looking at something. I shouldn't look at things. 800-848-9222. Jacqueline, welcome to The Other Side of Midnight. Hi, Jacqueline.
13: Good morning, Walter. I just wanted to say thank you so much for your show. I'm really enjoying it. I'm up early. I'm in Michigan. I'm a school bus driver, so I'm getting ready to get out of bed here in 15 minutes to get ready to go. But what I always laugh about is you talk about we don't have forms because we don't have those people around
3: yes.
13: who make the forms. And
3: yes.
13: so
3: yes.
13: when I go to the bus yard in the morning, I can just go in and get my binder and I go to my bus and I take my route. And then when I get back, my morning run, because I take all the high school and the middle school, and then I go back and then I go pick up the elementary students and then go back to the bus yard at 9 a.m. And then there's forms. There are forms in my mailbox.
3: There are forms.
13: And they're all different colors. They always have to print them in different colored paper. Mm. And I always think about how I used to own a pizza restaurant, and I remember how expensive colored paper is because I put colored paper notes up sometimes to make people aware of things. And we have so many different colors of paper there. It just makes me laugh every time. So thanks for the laugh, and thanks for all you do.
3: Jacqueline, you're a great caller, great listener. Thank you very much for listening to The Other Side of Midnight. And that is the problem. The problem is that the people who work during the day and like working during the day also like to hand out forms and memos. They love memos, and they love justification memos. And they love, gather up the contracts, organize everything specifically. All this nonsense, unnecessary. What you and I do working right now is we do the tasks and we do the job. And we don't worry about kissing up. And, oh, gee, I forgot to fill out the form. I'm really sorry. We just apologize for not filling out forms, even if we're aware. I didn't know there was a form for that. I bet you have said more than one time at work, oh, I didn't know there was a form for that. Mike, welcome to The Other Side of Midnight. Hi, Mike.
14: Hi.
3: I
14: just wanted to point out that Jesus predicted that these hybrids would be here at this time because he said, as it was in the days of Noah, so shall it be when I return.
3: Thank you very much for the call. 800-848-9222, 800-848-9222 with Walter Sterling. And you and I are live on the radio. When you go on the air, what are you? You're the media. I was talking about there's a new medium called verticals. You can see them on TikTok, Facebook, Instagram. Verticals are 10 to 20-minute movies, short movies. Usually about college romance, attractive young actors and actresses having huge drama, big drama. It's instant, intense, condensed drama, but it's only available on your phone. They're called verticals because of the format of the video. It is made for that phone to be held in a vertical position. But it is fascinating that throughout the history of show business, we have learned over and over that each medium creates its own stars. Lucille Ball, 50 Cher television star in the late 1950s, early 1950s. Every season, every year that I Love Lucy was in hiatus, every summer, Lucille Ball made a feature film. She starred in a feature film. Name one of those films. You can't, because she wasn't a movie star. She was the television star. And each medium creates its own stars. Joe, welcome to The Other Side of Midnight with Walter Sterling. Hi.
15: Yes, sir. God created the heavens and the earth.
1: Thank you, Joe.
15: And what's in the Bible?
1: Thank you, Joe. Thank you, Joe. Thank you, Joe. Thank you, Joe. Steve in Brooklyn, welcome to the other side of midnight. Hi.
16: How are you, Mr. Sterling? First of all, thank you very much for cutting these guys with the theology dissertation short, because it's so boring when they go into that. But the first question,
1: I really don't know how they get on the air, my friend, but go ahead, Steve.
16: The first question I have for you is, you mentioned Vince Gelsa before. Was that,
1: yes,
16: and you producing his show at FMU, was, or worked the board, was that before or after his WPLJ days?
1: Long before. He was a college student at Uppsala.
16: Oh, okay. Because I had the pleasure as a teenager of spending some time in the studio at ELJ way back when. And if you, I don't know if you remember, but he was an afternoon guy, and he was followed by this other fellow by the name of Mike Kiskuna,
1: wow,
16: who became a very famous jazz producer years, wow, later and won a couple of Grammy Awards.
1: Do you remember who was on overnight?
16: Oh, do I remember? I used to call him up, Alex Bennett.
1: So Alex, one of the gifts of my life is Alex Bennett, who was a brilliant all-night talk show host, freaking brilliant. We are friends, and I've stayed in his home. He's the amazing thing. You can still hear him. He does a live show a couple nights a week on Gabnet.
16: Right,
1: Gabnet.
16: Right, with about 12 video callers.
1: Right.
16: Which, and this is what I've always not understood about talk radio, they're still using the fax machine version of talk radio today, which is cell phones. And I can't understand why they don't use the superior audio of Zoom or StreamYard or Instagram.
1: Well, this is why,
16: so many other options.
1: Listen, Steve, this is why you need to get involved. You need to teach them how to do that.
16: Well, my days, you know, I was in the music industry for a number of years, and I'm at the age now where those days are over.
1: Did you were in the music industry? What did you do in the music industry?
16: I was one of the guys that you never liked in financial. But
1: that's,
16: I never.
1: No, no, wait. Were you in financial, or were you an indie promoter?
16: No, I was in the controller position.
1: Okay, no, I don't dislike you automatically. And now that I've talked to you, Steve, I think we can be friends, and I thank you for the call, Steve. 800-848-9222. It's about 50 minutes past the hour with Walter Sterling. 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
21: Extra. Actor Jalen Best will be putting on the gloves to play boxing legend Muhammad Ali in the upcoming Prime Video series, The Greatest. He got the backing of producer Michael B. Jordan and Ali's wife, Lonnie Ali. Following his passing in 2016, this is the first project authorized by Muhammad Ali's estate. I'm James Flippin, and this is the Worldwide News Network.
17: If you missed Katz and Cosby, here's what you missed.
22: Yes?
23: We have, oh, I'm giving him new cards. Son of Governor Carey.
22: I would, by the way, if I was related to Governor Carey, I'd have that on my card too, because that's
23: Michael
22: a badge
23: Carey,
22: of honor.
23: Michael Carey, give us your background.
24: Well, thank you, John. Thank you, Rita. Thank you, Judge.
23: It's and great. Judge Weinberg's in the studio too.
25: You want my card, Sean? I'll be happy to.
23: No.
24: It's great to be here. I'd like to. I'm a centrist at heart, and I descend from the great Governor Carey, who, about whom there was a book, The Man Who Saved New York, which is about the fiscal crisis. But on the other side of the aisle, I worked for both Rudy Giuliani when I was head of economic development for the city of New York for 4 years, and also for the great mayor Michael Bloomberg for a year with City Hall. So
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0: I'm James Parker, and this is Florida Story.
1: Thank you. For our first Florida Story, we go to Orlando, Florida. 28-year-old Florida man doesn't get along with his boss too well. And at work, they often argue about politics. It is suspected politics are one of the driving motivations here when the anti-Trump Florida man stabs his pro-Trump Florida boss to death and then drapes an American flag over him. At your office, think right now, has anyone ever gotten into an argument over anything political? Okay, now, did anyone end up stabbing the other dude to death and then draping an American flag over them? I don't know if I can keep doing Florida stories. There has to be a negative impact. And, you know, garbage in, garbage out. This much crazy stuff I have to put in my head every week for you. I think it's getting to me. Hold my beer.
2: Hold my beer.
1: For our next Florida story, we go to Newport Richey, where at an elementary school, a teaching assistant has some extracurricular activities that got her in trouble. 20-year-old Florida woman invites a 17-year-old and 18-year-old boy to her apartment, and they make a trade. I'll share some of my heroin with you if you share some of your cocaine with me and give me $50. Everything was going great until one of the kids ODs, and now all of a sudden, she can't be an elementary assistant anymore. You know, I got kids in elementary school, and I look at some of those teacher's assistants. I'm like, maybe. I'm kidding. They're angels. Hold my beer.
2: Hold my beer.
1: For our next Florida story, we go to Fort Walton Beach, where a 15-year-old middle school Florida boy had to dance. He's in the cafeteria, though. That's the problem in the middle of the school day. And I don't know what the circumstance was. The story's kind of light over here. But apparently some 15-year-old kid had to dance. And then you're doing the math. You're like, wait a second. You're 15. You're still in middle school. And you're dancing on the table in the cafeteria. And the cops have to come pull you off. And you get arrested for dancing on the table in middle school at age 15. I don't think this kid has a bright future. I'm not saying, like, I know who's going to cure cancer. I just know this guy's not going to do it. Just a hunch.
2: Hold my beer.
1: For our next Florida story, we go to Bradenton, Florida, where a group of activists have angered some local residents because they keep hanging out on the corner of streets, holding up signs, protesting, of all things, not protesting the war or abortion or the president. These are anti-circumcision protesters. The complaint is parents have their kids in the car and they got to explain why the guy on the corner in the white pants that has the blood stain on the undercarriage region is holding a giant sign. There's a picture of it too. You got to go see this online. It says, I want my dollar a day. Do you think there's any anti-circumcision protesters who are taking time out of their day to raise awareness for the cause of foreskin? That's just a little bit insane. Hold my beer. All right, for our final Florida story, there's a fuss in Sarasota because a 107-year-old man just renewed his driver's license. He's the oldest driver in Florida. And some are complaining that he should not be allowed to drive because he's 107 years old. Excuse me, people of Sarasota, Florida. Look around in your own state. You've

0: Networks.
1: What? I'm sorry, what? I can't hear you. Hello? Hello? I know I'm on the air. I was talking. 800-848-9222. Constantine in Albany, welcome to the Red Apple Audio Networks. Hi.
2: Hey, man. You know, I'm very interested in aliens.
1: Yes.
2: To me, there'd be nothing more interesting, than to either meet an alien or either observe some life form from another world. But what are the odds of that happening? You know, years ago I read an article in Scientific American, and they talked about the odds of a civilization developing to the point where they could actually travel to our planet, how often that might happen in our galaxy or other galaxies, and whether or not the existence of that civilization would exist at the same time as ours. You have to factor all those things together. It was a very well-written article.
1: Well, Constantine, you're right, and thank you for the call. The reason it's so important to talk about UFOs and NAPs and to be on top of this is it makes us think different. Think how bored you are most of the day and how everything is routine. You start imagining there's a new spacecraft down the street, aliens coming out of it. Your brain changes. Walter Sterling, The Other Side of Midnight on the Red Apple Audio Networks.
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1: It's that time of year when you're going to be asked to be a guest in somebody's house. I don't want to be a guest in anybody's house. To me, there's nothing more difficult or stressful than being a guest in your house for overnights. But it usually stretches. Usually the person you're with is very good at spending a night in somebody else's house. I am not that person. I don't want to go to someone else's house. I like my house. I like it more every second I'm in your house. Oh, I love to go to your house for a barbecue, you know, something manly. I love to go to your house to sit for an hour or two in a conversation pit from 1978 and reminisce about the junior high I didn't go to. Yeah, I like all that. But that's not what I'm talking about. Why don't you come to our place for the weekend? Or worse, why don't you come to our place for the week? I cannot relax in your house. A week in someone else's house is not a vacation. Couldn't possibly be a vacation. Here are some of the problems. My things aren't there, but your things are there. I don't know which of your things I can touch. I don't know what's okay. What can I touch in your house? If you have yogurt, can I eat your yogurt? You get those little packs of yogurt? I did discover in someone else's house, my brother-in-law's house, I did discover an astonishing yogurt. It was Trader Joe's vanilla yogurt, Trader Joe brand vanilla yogurt. Whoa, that's a whole different thing. It's a whole different scale. That's the only good that has ever come. If you have a dog, I'm miserable already. I'm not going to walk your dog. And if your dog jumps up on me and you say something stupid like, oh, that means the dog likes you. This ignores the very important fact that I don't like the dog. I don't like the dog. Don't let it jump on me. I don't like it. If I come over, that dog better be in the basement or I'm going to be uncomfortable ever after. Next, if you want us to sleep in a particular room, there better be an air conditioner in that room. I can't sleep without an air conditioner. I need the air circulating. I need to be cold. Dr. Oz says the colder the room, the better you will sleep. You kick into hibernation mode when it gets good and cold. All right, Dr. Oz, good going. What, by the way, why don't we ever hear from Dr. Oz? There he is with Robert Kennedy Jr., and Robert Kennedy Jr. always speaks. And then the President of the United States speaks, and there's Dr. Oz standing there. Dr. Oz has a tremendous amount of experience with public speaking, and we are predisposed to liking Dr. Oz. If he presents us information about the CDC or something, we will be inclined to believe it, because it's Dr. Oz, who for most of his career was the world's heart transplant expert. If you needed a heart transplant, you hoped it was going to be Dr. Oz, but you're going to have to wait. And there he is just standing there with his gray

0: hair. No one's ever asked him about his Bob Barker hair. Why are you wearing Bob Barker hair? You're a TV star. And I figured he was going to quit by now. But he's doing service. He's doing what he has to do. It's the smartest thing the president could have done is put a real doctor in, a traditional real MD in with Robert Kennedy. Very wise. Oh, yes, he's very wise. Now, about staying in your house. I don't want to stay in your house. I need the air conditioner. I need to know where my things are. And the worst part is you get up at 2:30 in the morning and you have to go to the bathroom. And first you have to remember where the bathroom is, but then you have to realize I can't go to the bathroom in my underwear. I need to find like a nice bathrobe, because if I go out there in just my underwear, that will be the moment where your child will be walking through the hallway and boom, there we go. Walter Sterling, 77 WABC.
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2: Hey, I'm James Flippin with the weather forecast from 77 WABC. Tonight, you can look for partly cloudy skies and a low near 72 in South Jersey. That same region going to get up to a high near 95 later today with a chance of showers and thunderstorms. And up in North Jersey, you have that same chance of showers and thunderstorms. Increasing cloud cover, otherwise a high near 93 expected in Newark. Out in the Hamptons, it'll be a little cooler overnight, getting down to 64 with gusty winds as high as 22 miles per hour. Again, the chance of rain later today going to stick for the east end, but a high near 82, so just a little bit cooler in the Hamptons. And I'm James Flippin.
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4: If you missed Rita Cosby, here's what you missed.
5: So let's get this straight. This judge first ordered his release from a detention center in Pennsylvania so he could roam around freely, and now is saying that ICE cannot re-detain him. What is going on with these activist judges? It comes after one earlier this week, another one, saying that the National Guard should not be under the authority of the federal government in California, that it should be under the authority of Gavin Newsom. These are rogue judges. They have clearly activist agendas. And for the judge to come out and say that Kilmar Abrego Garcia cannot be re-detained, even if it's right there in your face, too bad. We are going to block you tooth and nail.
4: Rita Cosby, weeknights at 10.
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0: Ladies and gentlemen, this is All Night Radio the way it was supposed to always be. Live, talking about things that you and I actually care about. It is an urban campfire story. Astonishing story today. The NSA, the organization, the part of our government that doesn't even admit it exists, released UFO papers. Many, many, many pages of UFO NAP information that we're releasing and sharing and talking about tonight that you didn't see anyplace else today. The other thing about the UFOs and the other thing about aliens is this.
1: UFO experts and top researchers have been investigating aliens for years. Their sources say dozens of crashed UFOs have been recovered, and what they found inside, shocking.
2: People who have been involved in recoveries have said
3: there are at least four separate types. Now, I have not had direct access to that, but I believe the people who I talked to.
4: Four different types of life.
1: Four different species of aliens. Another scientist called them grays, Nordics, insectoids, and reptilians. All of them have two arms and two legs, just like us. Experts speculate the reptilians are scaly with long tails, like a lizard. Insectoids look like a praying mantis. The grays look like your classic movie alien, and the Nordics look like a regular Swedish guy, but 7 feet tall.
0: Ross Coldheart from News Nation, live in Sydney, Australia. Coming up in a few minutes, we'll get his latest report on all things extraterrestrial, UFOs, conspiracy theories. He's the guy. That's coming up now. Chuck in Illinois with Walter Sterling at 800-848-9222. Chuck, welcome to the other side of midnight.
5: You had
0: the
5: a
0: other
5: mention
0: side.
5: Of Lucille Ball. I don't know if you know the story or not, but
0: say it again. No, wait. Stop. Say it again. I'm sorry. I interrupted you. Go ahead. Yes.
5: You just mentioned her on your program here.
0: Yes.
5: She broke up a Japanese spy ring during World War II. She was receiving coded messages on her dental work, and she just happened to be in a neighborhood where the signal was very strong, and I guess she was pretty close to the transmitter.
0: Well, Chuck, I thank you for the call. That is the finest call I've received tonight. Lucille Ball busted up a Chinese spy ring. She was receiving secret messages on her teeth. That's why I'm on the radio all night. Nothing better. You're not going to hear that at 2 in the afternoon. Jim in Chicago, welcome to the other side of midnight with Walter Sterling. Hi.
6: Welcome, Walter. First off, I love your Florida stories.
0: Thank you.
6: I don't know about earlier tonight. They had Steven Spielberg on a program, and they were asking him different questions, and he was talking about it, his newest movie he made. But what was interesting about what he talked about, he believes in light forces from other places and all that. But what he got into talking about was influential people that he knows that he talks to that tell him different things, and he incorporates that into the movies that he makes. And it's like, that's interesting. You know, like
0: Close Encounters
6: of the Third Kind.
0: Right.
6: Different movies. Yeah,
0: right.
6: Something else.
0: Well, Jim, consider this. Imagine if Star Trek and other feature films were purposely scripted and produced in alignment with our government to prepare you and me for our ultimate confrontation with UFOs, that we would be far less afraid of them or far more interested in seeing them because of these films and these television shows. It was all part of a societal message, a cultural message from the government to us, via these great filmmakers and television producers. Isn't that possible, Jim?
6: You've got it.
0: I think that's it, buddy. I think that's it. A great call. Thank you very much for calling. 800-848-9222. 800-848-9222.
7: You presume to dictate duty to me? Have you any idea what the cost of your actions is? What their effect might be? Or you to give them hope? We give them happiness. They give us authority.
0: Cancer Man from The X-Files, the greatest scene in the history of the X-Files, when Cancer Man confronted an alien, and the alien had done a bad thing. The alien had performed miracles that people could see, and he had to be seized immediately. And then Cancer Man confronted him and said, "How dare you do miracles? How dare you give them hope?" And then the alien said to him, "What do you give them?" And at the end, this is what Cancer Man said.
7: "You presume to dictate duty to me? Have you any idea what the cost of your actions is? What their effect might be? Or you to give them hope? We give them happiness. And they give us authority."
0: We give them happiness, and they give us authority. I always thought that would also be a good slogan for, like, PepsiCo. Phil, welcome to The Other Side of Midnight with Walter Sterling. Hi, Phil.
4: The Other Side of Midnight Dance Party. Take your shirt off, Walter.
0: Phil, thank you very much for the call. William, welcome to The Other Side of Midnight with Walter Sterling. Hi, William.
8: Hey, Walter, great to talk to you. I love your show. It's fantastic. I was identifying when you were speaking about staying in somebody else's house, and I was out visiting.
0: Isn't that the
8: relative.
0: Worst? Isn't that the worst?
8: Yeah, it is. It is. It is. I just want to get to, I was out in the West visiting relatives, and like it's like walking in a minefield. So on Christmas Eve, the bed slats on this and the guest room, they came through and they hit the floor and the whole bed collapsed. So, my relative like went kind of off the rails about it. So we spent must have been about 3:30 in the morning and he's got his drill bits out and he's sweating and I'm like, oh my God, it's Christmas Eve. I'm like, I felt like saying, just throw the mattress on the floor. I'll be okay. You know? And then, my other relative, they wanted it was like a courtroom drama. Like, okay, can you please explain to me exactly what happened? I'm like, I felt like saying, you guys have some money. Like, don't you think you should like have like the finest bed in that room?
0: William, it's every, you said it perfectly. Every square inch of staying in someone else's home overnight is a minefield. Now, can I eat this from the refrigerator? Can I walk out to the bathroom in my underwear and not get caught? If I wake up too early or wake up too late, will that be inconveniencing them? But to me, and everybody's different, William, the two big issues are, if I'm going to stay in your house, what a blessing that would be, as you can hear. If I'm going to stay in your house, you'd better have an air conditioner in the window of that room. To me, for every reason, it cancels noise because I don't want to hear noise in a strange house because I don't know if it's supposed to be there or whatever, you're snoring. Two, I need the air circulating. For whatever reason, I have trouble breathing if the air isn't circulating. And as Dr. Oz says, William, it needs to be cold in order to sleep properly. The hibernation effect needs to kick in. He said your core needs to be below 50 degrees in order to sleep properly. Anytime I have spent a night in someone, oh, this was the worst. This is what we were talking about, Alex Bennett before. I love Alex Bennett, but sometimes I've stayed in his apartment and there's a big, beautiful air conditioner in the guest room. And it's a great guest room. It has its own bathroom. It's down a hall. It used to be the maid's room. This was some apartment. Anyway, William, I'm in the guest room and I turn on the air conditioner. Mm-hmm. And he comes in, he says, "You can't turn it on." I said, "What?" He said, "You can't turn it on because if you have it on and I have it on and I have it on in my office, it's going to blow a circuit breaker." And what's in his office that needs to be cool? His computer versus his guest. His computer was more important than his guest, me, Walter Sterling. William, you're a good guy. Thank you very much for calling. The Other Side of Midnight, 800-848-9222, 800-848-9222. There are many reasons why we should suspect that movies and TV shows have been created to protect us and created to protect our sensibilities, so that when the UFOs do come, when the aliens do arrive, that we go, oh, yeah, they look at that. He is a communicator. Let's see. Oh, yeah, yeah, listen. One of the interesting things, one of the many interesting things that social media has brought us is the cure for everything. What, no matter what you got diabetes, gout, edema, whatever it is, based on TikTok, FaceTime, Instagram, apple cider vinegar, and baking soda cures everything. Have you noticed this? That apple cider vinegar and baking soda, excuse me, combine, cures every problem there is. Isn't it wonderful that we live in an age where all modern medicine is incidental compared to apple cider vinegar and baking soda? Note how often that happens. My favorite one is apple cider vinegar and baking soda cures diabetes. Why? Listen to why. Because our liver gets dirty and our pancreas gets dirty. Our pancreas gets dirty, processes sugar, right? Helps absorb sugar. That if we, it's so stupid, that if we drink apple cider vinegar and baking soda combined, it's supposed to scrub our pancreas. And it's because our pancreas is coated in crap that it cannot metabolize sugar properly, and that's how we have diabetes. And I'm reading it like it's true. I read about it, and I'm like, wow, it's amazing. All I have to do is take baking soda and apple cider vinegar, and there'll be no problems with my diabetes. Because I'm insane, I go to my hotshot endocrinologist for my annual inspection, and not physical, inspection. And she's very sweet and very funny and really good. You know how you can tell if somebody is a good doctor? You can feel it the minute you walk into that office. And sure enough, she has the attention of a great doctor. I go in and I say, now listen, what about the, I'm looking at this world-class endocrinologist. I said, what about this apple cider vinegar and baking soda to cure the nasty pancreas, to clean the nasty pancreas? How do you feel about this? And she looks at me like that. And she says, Mr. Sterling, there is no research to back that. There is just no research to support that. I never brought it up to her again. But page after page, ad after ad, video after video, baking soda and apple cider vinegar to cure diabetes. Like, and then what? And then gout, edema, every type of skin condition, it's all cured by apple cider vinegar and baking soda. I'm Walter Sterling. Congratulations, you have found the best all-night, biggest all-night radio show in American radio, The Other Side of Midnight, Red Apple Audio Networks.
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11: Ahead of the 2028 Summer Olympics in Los Angeles, there's a proposal up to allow temporary home rentals. But Reverend Jennifer Gutierrez says that's a bad idea.
12: We're very concerned with the number of rental properties that would take off of the market for people who live in the city.
11: Opponents argue the plan will negatively impact affordable housing. Several local leaders gathered outside of City Hall to protest the proposal, which would give homeowners the okay to rent out their second homes.
13: We need more housing. We don't need more rental units.
11: Some, like Hollywood resident Ellen Evans, say short-term rental properties host large parties, leading to violence.
14: There have been shootings at these parties, not infrequently, and it's a real problem.
11: I'm James Flippin, and this is the Worldwide News Network.
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2: At 800-848-9222, 800-848-9222. Much reaction to what you and I talked about yesterday, which is prenups. We're headed into wedding season. We're headed into wedding season, a dreaded season for all men. Whatever control men imagine they had vanishes when they enter wedding land. Wedding land. Oh, what should we register? Should we register a lot of salt and pepper shakers, John, Joe, Fred? What about the salt and pepper shakers? No. Listen to Walter Sterling very carefully about wedding registries. It's that time of year. I know you might be dealing with wedding registries. And here's the most important advice I can share with you about anything. Do not register for anything you can afford. If you can afford to buy it, do not register for it. And don't go to that insane thinking of, well, some of my friends can't really afford these things. I'm going to put in a couple $25 items, get new friends. There's absolutely no reason to do that. These are for keepers. These are for keeps. You don't want to find yourself in 18 months selling tchotchkes on Facebook Marketplace. No. You register for the most expensive things at whatever store you want, Crate and Barrel, Tiffany, whatever it is, you register for the most expensive thing. And here's the damnedest sociological fact. Ready? Though they will go first. Whatever is the most expensive thing that you register, that will be secured, claimed first. Have no embarrassment, no shame about it, because they're volunteers. Somebody wants to give you a gift, that's their business. It's barely your business. Register for expensive stuff. Next, gentlemen, remember this fact. It's not your wedding. It's her wedding. Her parents have to invite your parents to her wedding. Do not forget this. But the prenup, a divorce lawyer studied this, and he determined the right time to discuss a prenup with your potential bride or groom. The right time, you won't believe this, the right time to discuss prenup is third date. That's when you should discuss a prenup. Why? Well, the first date's about sex. Will I have sex with this person? The second date is, do I like this person? It's just instinct. It's biology. Don't worry about it. It's not a moral issue. Number three is now you're interested in each other. You know you're interested in each other, but there's no offense. You can say, I want to have a prenup, and nobody's going to be offended. It's only the third date. It's right up there with, do you want kids? How many kids do you want? What do you think their names would be? And have fun trying to figure out the names. But the divorce lawyer says, have the conversation about a prenup on the third date. Makes total sense. Don't even imagine, if you have anything resembling an asset, that you can get away with not a prenup. And then, and this is the interesting legal part, you have to register everything. You have to list every asset for real. Every asset. Or else the prenup can be null and void. Did you know that? These are the things that I get to share. Most people on the radio, what do they share about? The Democrats are horrible. Okay, we can agree on that. Now let's move on. Because I think your life is more interesting than anything I'm going to see on the editorial page of the newspaper. I think the life you and I lead overnight is the most fascinating life. 800-848-9222. 800-848-9222. It is interesting how there are very much two worlds at any 24-hour business. You're working at a 24-hour business, whether it's the Amazon warehouse, post office, airport, school, you're a college student, you're working in the ER, a police cruiser, a firehouse. We lead a different life than the people who are up at noon. In about 30 minutes, all of the day people who are the most scary day people, they'll be waking up. They're the ones who want to join the 5 a.m. club. Did you see that stupid book? There's a book called The 5 a.m. Club, where there's this myth that if you get up at 5 a.m. and you start your day at 5 a.m., you will be way ahead of everybody else in whatever field it is you imagine that you're in. Get up at 5 a.m., you go to the gym. You going to do that? No. You get up at 5 a.m., you go to the gym, you get home, everybody's still asleep, you dress, you look great, you're the first one at work. Why? That's the worst idea I've ever heard. But it's an amazing fact. It's an amazing sociological fact that the people who get up early think you should get up early. And the people who get up late never say you should stay up later. Vegetarians always think you should eat more vegetables. People who enjoy filet mignons never say you should eat more steak. Why don't you stay here and eat more steak? Let's get more steak into your diet. My goal is to get more mayonnaise into my diet, and I'm getting pretty good at that. And also cheese. I prefer cheeses. Let's just get more of that into our diet. But it's the opposite side of the world. When you and I are working now, or we're up now, I have friends who don't work. No, I have friends who don't work now, but they're up all night. They're artists, writers. This is the time of day when we can have a pure experience without distractions of the people who want us to fill out forms, without people who say, can you hold this for me? Without people who are going to make us wait in line. Different world. 800-848-9222 with Jeffrey. Welcome to the other side of midnight, Jeffrey. Hi.
3: Sir, first time calling. Pleasure. Love your show.
2: Thank you, sir.
3: I kind of dozed off. I wanted to call you an hour ago to tell you about a time about 45 years ago. I was out in California. I'm in Queens now. At a friend's house, a stranger's house. I was a guest of a guest kind of thing. And sure enough, I'm in the bathroom and a pipe breaks. Unbelievable. Sink pipe breaks. Cascading water. I'm a friend of a friend. I'm suspect to begin with.
2: Yes,
3: you know, this kind of thing.
2: Yes, you are.
3: Right, and
2: right.
3: Then, and I start remembering, you know, like it wasn't my fault. The pipe broke. and other thing I wanted to say was the example of when you mentioned Vince Gelsa, I just want to say that was a. I listened to that man of that show for like 15 years religiously, you know, the musical guests, and I appreciated that. But his personality was always strange. So your words really hit home, whatever, you know, I'm not going to bother to repeat them, but it meant a lot.
2: He was a miserable guy. In my experience with Vin Scalzo, he was a miserable guy. I never heard him tell a joke on the air. I never heard a smile in his voice. And then off the air, it was worse. Thank you for the call, Jeffrey. I appreciate the call. And thanks for being a first-time caller at 800-848-9222. 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
4: Hey, Walter Sterling, this is your cousin Breezy. Listen, I think that it's time that you took a little break, so I'm going to play a song that I actually introduced years ago. So, Walter, hit the trail, and I'll...

0: Gee, I hope everybody enjoyed that song. That was a lot of fun. And if you want more of that, you can join me on Saturday from 6 to 10 o'clock. Now, there's one problem right now.
1: Oh,
0: where's
1: no,
0: Walter?
1: Not this again.
0: Walter, well, there he is. Here's Walter.
1: It's the corniest bit. It's the corniest bit. I'm not going to change it. Jeanette, welcome to the other side of midnight with Walter Sterling at 800-848-9222. Hi.
2: Hi, it's always great speaking with you. I've lived with no water, no air conditioning, no gas. Since 2019, I was going to sell one of the properties here, okay? And then something broke out, okay? No water, no gas, no nothing. And then I don't know who Gyra Police is, Ammonia Police, and Sheriff, 3033rd Avenue, been shut down since 2022 for corruption. I've been to WABC in the past. I do a lot of reading. A lot of what you're saying, I've been saying for years going
1: what,
2: back.
1: What,
2: to
1: wait. What have I been saying?
2: A lot of things that I relate to and identify with. And I hope maybe one day I can meet with you. I have
1: to. You don't want to meet with me. You don't. You want to know why? Jeanette, you want to know why you don't want to meet with me? Because no matter what you imagine I am, I'm different. Not better, not worse, but the power of radio is this voice. Not my voice, but insane. In general, the voice. And that's all you know. You don't know what I'm wearing. You don't know my eyes. You don't know where I'm looking when I'm... You don't know me at all. You just know my voice. And thank you for the call, Jeanette. This is one of the great mistakes. I'll tell you, how do I sum this up correctly? There was I was in focus groups in Florida. I saw focus groups in Florida where listeners to a particular radio station was asked about the radio station. And this was before social media. This was before you ever saw anybody on the radio. Now, usually you see the face of people on the radio. You know what they look like. You've gotten over the horrible hump of what a person looks like who's on the radio. But I'll never forget this. I'm listening to this focus group, and the star of the radio station every day would go on Channel 10 in Miami and do a contest. Every day, 60 seconds, he'd go on live. He loved doing it. He'd go on live to do this contest. And sure enough, there's a woman at the focus group table saying, "Oh, you know, I liked the station and I really liked him until I saw him. And I can't listen to him anymore." You don't want to meet me. I guarantee you don't want to meet me. Because I'll tell you why. One of the smartest things I ever heard a talk show host do is he ran a contest and he said, "We can have lunch together. Let's have lunch together." The prize was having lunch with this guy. Okay, fine. Lunch with the guy. And the result was he'd sit there with the listener and he'd look at the listener and say, "Okay, you won the prize. You're going to have lunch with me, but I didn't say I was going to speak." And he didn't speak for the whole lunch. He bought the lunch, paid for the lunch, but he wouldn't speak to the listener. Like, that's a really smart way to do it. That is a good, clever way to do it. Brilliant. The other things I wanted to talk about is, let me go over this menu of sizzling talk radio topics. Hold on. Oh, that's fascinating. I guess we'll get to that, and we'll get to that. We've talked about the aliens. Oh, Britney Spears. Did you hear about Britney Spears? Okay. A month ago, Britney Spears was arrested for a DUI, and she has two teenage sons, young men's sons, these poor guys. All their lives, all they've known is their mother was crazy. She goes to rehab. She's in rehab. And after 10 days, she breaks out. 2 days ago, she's crawling on her hands and knees in a restaurant barking. She's barking in a restaurant. And that's how long she stayed at a rehab. 10 days. Not sober and not sane. And... I am haunted by what her father said. After the court case took place where he lost his right to have a conservatorship with her, he lost his right to take care of her because everybody thought he was stealing her money. He wasn't stealing her money. He said, nobody understands how serious the addiction is. That's all he said. But now we know how strong the addiction is. For starters, it does not appear that Brittany is admitting she has a problem. If she admits she has a problem, halfway home, but she's not admitting she has a problem. She goes to rehab, busts out after 10 days. Voluntarily put yourself into rehab. You can voluntarily take yourself out of a rehab. I hate to say this because it's obvious. She needs to be in a locked ward. She's never going to get clean and sober in a voluntary rehab. That's just not going to happen. And she's never going to get to know her sons if she's in a voluntary rehab. It's amazing what people spend to be in rehab, to recover. You don't need to spend anything. I won't bore you with that. But when we've had Kevin calling, And Kevin from time to time calls, and Kevin from time to time is drunk. And I said to him, well, why don't you go to a meeting? Let's find out where there's a meeting. And he looked as to see where there was a meeting. I didn't say on the air where it was because it's supposed to be anonymous, I guess. And he didn't go. And I suspect he'll be calling in soon to report to us that he's loaded. I hope I'm wrong. Boy, do I hope I'm wrong. 40 minutes past the hour with Walter Sterling. And we've learned more about the fireplaces. The fireplaces built before 1800 never seemed to have wood-burning soot or coal-burning soot. They're pristine. The reason they're pristine is because those fireplaces, those ones that are 8 feet high with the incredible woodwork and the cast iron work and the bas-relief plaster, those fireplaces, they never burned anything. They were a very different receptacle for heat and energy. And the more I talk about it, and the more you get in touch with me, it seems that many people have noticed that those fireplaces in those old buildings clearly never burned anything. That's not what they were for. But here's Gary in New Jersey. Welcome to the other side of midnight. Hi, Gary.
3: Walter, you put on a spectacular show tonight, and you've left the audience spellbound. That great ship USS WABC, you brought it into port this morning perfectly, my man. And the topics and everything you come up with, people love this kind of stuff. You are, I would have to say, the last 10 hosts at this time in the station, they're bench warmers compared to you. You are that good. You could handle subjects. You handle the callers great. You're not condescending to older callers who are like in their 80s and 90s. You treat them with respect. And that's all we're really looking for. And the conversation is excellent. I mean, you bring up space aliens. Now, I know you know there's no space aliens, but you know it's a topic that has to be covered in talk radio because a lot of people out there are fascinated by it. And a lot of people are bamboozled by it, too. So that's
1: well,
3: why
1: Gary,
3: I'm saying.
1: Gary,
3: go ahead.
1: Jersey Gary, what happens when we're wrong? What happens when it turns out there are space aliens? What if I had it on good sources that said they're here?
3: Right. If you have good sources to tell you that, I hope it's like a Big Mac source. But anyway, the thing is, people know, a lot of people know they're not here. And these sources, they would leak them out and say, oh, here, this is where they are. This is where the space aliens are. They're not here. There's no spaceships here. There's no reverse manufacturing a spaceship because they have no spaceships from outer space. It's all, let's face it, it's all a hoax. Basically, it's a hoax.
1: What else do you know, Gary?
3: I know a lot of things. I know that America and Europe is being destroyed because Saudi Arabia is pouring billions in here to change this world, to change this country forever. Communist China is doing it. You know why they're ordering all those planes, Communist China? Because they're going to load them up with their population and they're going to send them into L.A. and New York. They're repopulating America. Yeah, they're repopulating America. They don't
1: I'm sure you're right about that, Gary, and I'm sure you're right to call. Thank you very much for the call, Gary. Always good to hear from New Jersey. With Walter Sterling and Steve from Staten Island, it is Steve from Staten Island's time. How close are we again to the Staten Island Ferry Hawk Stadium? How close?
4: Yeah, I mean, it's quite a drive.
1: Really? Have you been to that stadium? It's a beautiful stadium.
4: Yeah, I mean, Staten Island is a dump.
1: It's Staten Island's a dump, but that stadium is beautiful, and thank you very much for the call. 800-848-9222. I went to the Staten Island Ferry Hawks Stadium on opening day. I want that on my permanent record. I went there on opening day. It was a magnificent day. Seats are comfortable. No matter where you sit, you can see that field. The people who were playing had a good time. They were having a good time. And yes, the hot dogs are great. Really, when you get down to it, that's why we go to a game, isn't it? Because the hot dogs are great. Walter Sterling, Red Apple Audio Networks, The Other Side of Midnight.
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6: We've always heard get your 10,000 steps a day. 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I'm James Flippin, and this is the Worldwide News Network.
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0: Walter Sterling, and Ross Coulthart. Ross is live in Australia, America, the world's premier experts on conspiracies, UFOs, UAPs. Ross Coulthart, News Nation, welcome to the other side of midnight.
1: Good evening, Walter, and good evening, Midnight Misfits. I'm very excited to bring to you today what I've been finding out in the last week, Walter. We are in very, very high strangeness times in the world of UAPs. Just today, there's been a chap called Lou Elizondo, who you and I have spoken about before. He was asked about comments that Representative Matt Gaetz had made on Newsmax, where he talked about an alleged alien-human breeding program involving, believe it or not, captured aliens and human specimens, sometimes referred to as MyLabs in UFO lore. Now, Mr. Elizondo, Lou's a friend of mine. He's a good bloke, and I think he's telling the truth when he can. He's a person who has worked at the highest levels of the Pentagon as a very senior soldier and also as a very senior spook. He was working in counterintelligence in the spy community, and he came public a few years ago and acknowledged that he was involved in investigating UFOs, UAPs, unidentified anomalous phenomena for the Pentagon. And we've been waiting ever since the rollout of the UFO files for reactions from different representatives in Congress, but also from people like Elizondo. And he was asked about these claims, these quite wacky sounding claims made by former Florida Representative Matt Gaetz about the allegation that humans are being bred with aliens. And Elizondo said, quote, "Now, as far as this notion of alien crossbreeding and hybridization, let me just preface this. When I was in the Pentagon at ATIP, which was the program that he says he investigated UAPs through, I was a nuts and bolts kind of guy, airframe, air integrity, materials science, and propulsion behind the vehicles themselves, not so much the occupants. But then he went on to say that what Matt Gaetz is referring to is sometimes called, in the vernacular throughout the UFO community, MyLabs, which is short for military abductions, human military soldiers allegedly abducting humans for the purposes of genetic experiments with aliens. Now, I would say, Walter, this has been way out on the total fringe conspiracy theory line of anything I look at in UAPs for many years. I've never known quite what to make of it. But today, Mr. Elizondo actually said in an interview, what Gaetz would suggest is that there's been a long-standing agreement or understanding between us and our friends from out of town that have allowed us to work with whoever, whatever these are in a cooperative agreement. In exchange for that, supposedly, they would have access to certain human specimens biologically in order to test. Now, it's interesting because he was given the opportunity to say that this is just an anecdotal story, that this is just a rumor that surfaces from time to time in the wackier fringes of the UFO community. But he went on to say, "I have to say, first and foremost, I heard about that while I was at the Pentagon. I was not privy to the specifics of that. From my understanding, that relationship began, if it is true, sometime in the 1950s and has continued. I have met several individuals, former intelligence officers for the Air Force and other services, who swear by it, i.e. the truth about this hybridization program." And he then qualified himself. He said, "I have to be careful with going into any kind of speculation about hybridization. I do know that there are people out there that swear by it. There are people that have been in the military and the intelligence officials that have told me, and I have no reason to question their credibility. They've never lied to me, certainly, but I don't have firsthand knowledge of that hybridization or forced hybridization." But what he's unlocked here, Walter, I think is one of the sleeping wolves of ufology, a potential explanation for why the public isn't being told the truth. He's previously very much avoided deep dives into biologics or hybridization, and Lou's book, Imminent, which was published a couple of years ago, focused instead on claims that the US has recovered UAP technology, alien tech, crash retrievals, and he did mention non-human biologics, probably bodies. And he did acknowledge the reality of a non-human intelligence, but what he's done today is go far beyond what he said previously. And in fact, it's going to be very interesting because in previous congressional testimony, when he was directly asked about rumors that the DOD was involved in manipulation of human genetics with non-human genetic material, he was asked about this by Representative Lauren Boebert. He and other witnesses indicated they had no familiarity with such programs. It's very interesting, Walter, and I think what we're looking at potentially, because there's another UFO files release coming up this Friday, I think we're about to unlock a Pandora's box of revelations from within the Pentagon and the intelligence community. People are starting to talk.
0: Now, Matt Gaetz also revealed that information with John Catsimatidis here. Network. He talked to John, and he said the same thing. Based on what you've learned today, based on your experience and your expertise, do you think Matt Gaetz is correct?
1: That's a really good question, Walter. And I'm a bit like Lou Elizondo. I'm only ever as good as my sources. What I can tell you is that multiple sources who are in the intelligence community and government have told me this is true. Now, I don't know for sure whether this is some disinformation operation, whether they're trying to scare me as a journalist, whether they're trying to put false information in my lap. That's something that happens with journalists. You know, people in the military and the intelligence community, they do what's called counterintelligence. They plant false information. But what Lou Elizondo is saying is that he's heard serious claims from vetted, cleared insiders in the intelligence community and the military, and so have I. Now, he's not claiming first-hand knowledge or confirmation, and neither am I. But I do think we're going to see Congress seriously investigating this now because these allegations are now on the public record. And if you think back, Walter, even for those of our audience that don't take a close interest in the UFO subject, one of the wackier sounding, crazier sounding allegations that's been a perennial for quite a few years is the claim that people make that they've been abducted. And there was a professor from Harvard University called John Mack, very reputable professor. He was a prize winner, a Pulitzer Prize winner, very, very well-respected psychologist, psychiatrist. And he investigated abductions and came to the conclusion hundreds of people weren't all lying. They were telling consistent stories about being taken by alien beings, their eggs, their ovaries, their sperm being taken by these beings under duress.
0: Michelle Gibson. Ross, hello.
1: Yes, there? Hello. Can you hear me? Yeah, hello.
0: I don't know what that was. That was spooky. Anyway, listen, there was another alien report this week that when spacecraft have been retrieved, when they've crashed to the ground and they've been retrieved, there have been four different body types of the aliens that have been retrieved. Did you see this piece?
1: Yes, I have. And

0: human intelligences, and that all of the beings that I just named there, the Mantids, the Nordics, the Reptilians, the Greys, have featured in these agreements. It would appear this might soon come out. And I think the revelations for the American public about something that has been for so long totally on the fringes of American cultural history, mythological conspiracy theory, it may be about now to be taken extremely seriously by representatives in the Congress, believe it or not.
1: Yes, I believe it, and I also believe that they are here. Ross Coulthart from News Nation, how do we find you on News Nation, and how do we find you in social media?
0: You can go to YouTube, easiest place to find me, type Reality Check Ross Coulthart, and you'll find me there. Thank you, Walter.
1: Oh, thank you. Live from Sydney, Australia, Ross Coulthart.

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2: Yes, that's me. Good morning. It is Wednesday, May 20th. Your forecast from the 77 WABC Weather Center. Sunshine this morning. Thunderstorms likely this afternoon. The high 96. Tonight and overnight, cloudy, low 59. And then we drop like 30 degrees. So Thursday, rain early. Clouds in the afternoon. And the high tomorrow, just 62. If you're walking out the door with us right now, it's 67 and clear in Riverhead out on Long Island. It's 74 and clear in Cedar Grove over in New Jersey. And it's 75 and clear right outside our Midtown studios.
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2: A swimmer goes missing in the surf in the Rockaways. So how did that grandmother end up dead in a Midtown manhole? Big election night for President Trump. A road rage incident turns very violent on Long Island. And did you leave something behind on the subway? You may be able to get it back. All right, let's start 5:01 with some good news. Did you stay up to watch the Knicks games last night? I fell asleep in the third quarter, and I thought, oh, they weren't looking so good last night. And then the amazing thing is I woke up in the fourth quarter, and I picked up my phone, and I turned on my little YouTube TV app, and I watched the rest of the game. Did you watch? The Knicks erased a 22-point deficit. Less than 8 minutes left in the fourth quarter. They just stunned the Cavaliers in overtime at the Garden last night. Jalen Brunson led all scorers, 38 points. Donovan Mitchell had a pretty good night for the Cavaliers. He had 29. So best of seven. The Knicks are up one game zip. I never would have thought that halfway through the game. Here's Knicks coach Mike Brown on the game last night.
3: I don't know if I've seen that in a playoff game. I don't know if I've been a part of it. Maybe I have. But to be down 18, 19, 20, whatever we were down, and to find a way to come back and win. I mean, I take my hat off to my group.
2: You should. It was incredible.
3: Ended up getting stops and, you know, scoring the basketball. Landry Shamet was great. Landry Shamet was great on both ends of the floor. He came up big. You know, you're not going to stop a guy like Donovan Mitchell. You just got to make him work.
2: Yeah, Carl Anthony Towns, of course, the center, says this was a character-defining win for the Knicks, who had just been playing great ball.
4: It's always special when you could get a win, especially the start of the series. And, you know, against a great team, to find a way to win as a unit shows that, you know, we could go out there and we just got to play better.
2: Yeah, and outside the Garden, Knicks fans, if that game didn't make you a believer, then something's wrong with you.
5: No, we're definitely ready for the next game. I got Knicks in five.
6: Oh, man, we loving the Knicks, okay? Going to the finals, Eastern Finals, and all the way, we love the team, the way they play. When it happens, I'm going to be ecstatic. I'm going to probably should be crying.
5: 100%. I got belief, not a question asked.
7: We're in the same position we was last year, so hopefully this year, you know, we get past the Cavs, but, you know.
8: I want to see us make it, definitely. Definitely want to see. You know, it's been a long time, and yeah, the time has come, and you got to win this.

0: championship.
1: Yeah. So game two is Thursday night at the Garden, 5:03. Other good news is you're an LIRR rider for the first time since Saturday. You'll have a ride both to the city and back home again. LIRR trains returned to normal just in time for last night's rush home. There was no huge problems to tell you about. After 3 days without train service, LIRR president Rob Free says workers reported to work as they said they would as the strike ended, and things went well.
2: It was a difficult circumstance, but I'm very happy and I'm very pleased that we're back in business. We're back to doing what we do best, and that's providing service and keeping this region moving.
1: Okay, so here's the crazy part, is all these people lost their ride. People had to miss work, probably miss big events in the city, back and forth, not having train service. And the workers, what they were asking for, they ended up apparently getting almost everything they asked for. So why did they let them walk in the first place?
2: But the great thing about that uptick is that they know going home tonight, they're going to get on a nice air conditioned train that's going to be on time and reliable.
1: Yeah, it was.
2: This is a business. It's not personal.
1: Okay.
2: At the end of the day, both sides wanted to make sure we operated train service, and they gave us our word last night that they were committed to getting right back to business and being able to run that service.
1: All right, so the good news when it all said and done, the governor claims that you won't see a fare hike. So does the LIRR president, and the MTA chair, Jana Lieber, says there'll be no fare hike and taxpayers won't pay more. So I'm not really clear 100% where the money's coming from. But the union workers, they're going to vote on this thing on Thursday. 5:05, just heartbreak in Queens. The search has been on since yesterday afternoon to find a young swimmer who went missing in the waters off of Rockaway Beach. Of course, yesterday was hot. Going there to cool off, FDNY officials say they received a report, this was about 3:30 yesterday, of a 17-year-old boy missing in the water at Beach 73rd and Shorefront Parkway. He went into the ocean with a friend. They say he was overtaken by a wave, and at the same time, his friend was able to come back up, and he tried to grab him to pull him back to shore, but he was unsuccessful.
3: Literally trying to pull him back in, but how far they were into the water, it swept him out of his hand, and I started crying so bad for the boy, because it's like, it's one thing to see that happen, but it's another thing to be the person trying to at least help.
1: And it's so early into the season. An NYPD helicopter, FDNY rescue swimmers, drones, marine units, they were combing the water through last night. As those who witnessed this all were talking about what took place.
4: It was just literally tears, cell phone in hand, crying, trying to tell whoever brought them to the beach that they're not going to be able to bring whoever was at the beach with them home.
1: Yeah, so the teen who was from the Bronx seemingly skipped school for the day to go with the beach with friends, and just ends in just a horrible, horrible way. And people who were on the beach yesterday say, you know, if you shouldn't go in unless you know how strong the currents and the waves are, because they say it can be really intense in the Rockaways.
5: I almost drowned from being in this beach too, so the tides are nothing to play with. So it's really, really scary. And I actually knew somebody that passed away like a few years ago, and it's sad. But if you don't know how to swim, I don't suggest you to be in this beach, because it's nothing to play with.
1: Yeah, so the scene has been turned over to the NYPD, the investigation ongoing. Lifeguards will be in place watching the water, but that doesn't start till Friday when the beach opens for the season. But some lifeguards actually were in the area doing prep work ahead of the season yesterday. They joined in the initial unsuccessful rescue effort for that teen. My guess is his body, unfortunately, will show up at some point, but just a terrible story out of the Rockaways overnight. All right, in a moment, we will tell you the latest on another tragic story. This woman who fell into that manhole. We told you about this story yesterday in Midtown Manhattan. We have more information on that, and we'll get into it in just a moment. Verse 5:07, first check of traffic and transit on the 7s on this Wednesday morning. Good morning, Joe Nolan.
6: Hey, good morning, Noah. Good morning, everybody, from the Apple Bank traffic desk. If you're traveling out there this morning, we do indeed have ourselves a few things going on. First of all, New England Thruway southbound, that overnight road work is there this morning, so you do have delays actually in both directions on the New England Thruway up there in Newark. Michelle. In Jersey City, northbound 440 at Danforth Avenue, there's a down traffic light. That would be just south of Communipaw Avenue. Again, delays as you travel northbound on 440. Southbound Jersey Turnpike on the inner roadway, just south of Interchange 9, there's an accident. Again, the right lane going to be out. And some overnight road work down the Jersey Shore. This is on Route 88 at Bay Avenue. Apparently, there is overnight road work there, and all lanes are closed and being detoured on Route 88 in both directions. Well, look at this. Long Island Expressway is in good shape all the way on in. You have no problems. Back to normal this morning as the railroad is running. If you're heading out onto the Van Wyck, we do have delays southbound getting into Kennedy Airport with that road work. But other than that, we look very, very good. At Mass Transit, Trans Authority delays on the 4, the 5, the 6, the A, and the E. And Jersey Transit has canceled one already this morning, the 514 out of New York, doing Trenton at 646. That train was canceled. And alternate side of the street parking rules and regulations again today are in effect. 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I'm Joe Nolan with traffic on Talk Radio 77 WABC.
1: WABC News Time 509. Just one more day of high heat and humidity. New York City activated its heat emergency plan yesterday. So that means they open cooling centers across the city. Lots of people don't have AC. It's one place to cool off.
0: When you have this level of heat, it can also be exacerbated and amplified in certain parts of the city due to the built environment.
1: Yeah, Mayor Mamdani yesterday warning people, you know, just take it easy. Again, just one more day of this and then we plummet into the 60s. But the mayor yesterday encouraging folks to find a cooling center. Same holds true for today because it's going to be a high of 92.
0: And so we are urging every New Yorker to not only plan ahead, to not only stay hydrated, but also to check in on loved ones and to take this heat seriously.
1: Yeah, so a heat advisory is in place for the city through 8 o'clock tonight. And then come tomorrow, you might need a hoodie because it's just going to be in the 60s. And the weekend doesn't look so good either if you're spending it at the shore the first Memorial Day weekend. 510. We told you about this story early yesterday morning. A woman was killed after falling into an open manhole in Midtown Manhattan. She's a mother and a grandmother from Westchester. 56-year-old Danica Gocha was killed Monday night when she plunged 10 feet into an open manhole at 52nd and 5th, just right around the corner from us. She had parked her car, and from what we're hearing from eyewitnesses, she got out of the car and instantly fell into this hole.
7: It's pure stupidity. You're walking and you're paying attention to people around you. You're not necessarily looking down at the ground.
1: Well, it doesn't seem like it was the woman's fault. So apparently this manhole, this is the initial thought from Con Ed and from the NYPD and FDNY. I guess they've been looking at surveillance cameras in the area, that a truck may have knocked this manhole out of place. And Con Ed releasing a statement saying it's investigating, expressing deep sadness, emphasizing that safety is their number one priority. Coming up after 5:30, we're actually going to hear from somebody who watched the whole thing play out and the effort to pull this woman out of the manhole. We'll get more on that coming up after 5:30. 5:11. Let's head over to the big congressional primaries around the country last night. Ed Gowrain won the Republican primary over sitting Congressmember Thomas Massey in Kentucky's 4th congressional district last night.
8: It was a David versus Goliath. I was the underdog. I want to thank the president. I want to thank the conservative Republicans from this district and my supporters and team because it sends a message that we, the people, are going to stand up.
1: Yeah, this was one of the top races many believed was a test to measure President Trump's grip on the Republican Party.
8: Ed, you need to serve again. You need to serve your district, your nation, and your party. And then I decided to run.
1: Over in Alabama, Senator Tommy Tuberville projected to win the Republican primary for Alabama governor. He actually did win.
9: And then when we hit the ground running, we're not going to take any prisoners. We're going hard. We're going to go fast. We have no time to waste. We need to get our state at another level, and I wanted to get it to the top level.
1: He'll face Democrat Doug Jones. That name may sound familiar because he ran against him in 2020 for the Senate seat he now holds.
9: I've had four bills on the floor, and I've not had one Democrat vote for it. So, again, I'm not running against a person. I'm running against an ideology that is so bad, that is so far left, that has nothing to do with the last 250 years that this country has been great.
1: Now, Tuberville, when he took on Doug Jones back in 2020 for the Senate seat, he beat him by 20 points. It wasn't even close. Tuberville looking to replace Republican Governor Kay Ivey, who's unable to run because of term limits. Republican Governor Brian Kemp, he's term limited, opening up the governorship in Georgia, creating crowded primaries on both sides. President Trump endorsed Lieutenant Governor Burt Jones, but he and wealthy businessman Rick Jackson advanced to what's going to be a primary runoff on the GOP side. Nobody won enough of the vote last night. And on the Democratic side in Georgia, former Atlanta mayor Keisha Lance Bottoms has led primary polls, but also faces a large slate of rivals there. 514, down to Washington, where the Senate yesterday passed that war powers resolution meant to limit President Trump's Iran war powers.
10: On this vote, the yeas are 50, the nays are 47. The motion is agreed to.
1: It marks the first time it passed after several failed attempts. Republican Senators Susan Collins, she's from Maine, Lisa Murkowski from Alaska, Rand Paul from Kentucky, and Bill Cassidy from Louisiana joined the Democrats to pass that motion. Senator John Fetterman of Pennsylvania, the only Democrat to oppose it. 514. Russian President Vladimir Putin is meeting with Xi Jinping as we speak in China, just days, of course, after President Trump was in Beijing. The two leaders were seen shaking hands during a welcoming ceremony earlier today. Russian media says Putin began their talks by hailing the strong positive relationship with the two countries. And Chinese media says Xi hailed their unyielding relationship. The Chinese leader also reportedly told Putin that further conflict between the U.S. and Iran was inadvisable and that a lasting ceasefire needed to happen right away. In a moment, we'll give you more that we found out about those two teen gunmen who were behind that San Diego mosque shooting earlier this week. We'll get into that in just a moment. But first, 5:15, time for a little sports action. My good friend Justin Ellick has got the morning off, so you have me. The Knicks are racing that 22-point deficit with less than 8 minutes left in the fourth quarter. Stunned the Cavaliers 115-104 in overtime at the Garden last night. Jalen Brunson, he led all scorers, 38 points. Donovan Mitchell, he sunk 29 for Cleveland, which will try to even the best of seven Eastern Conference Finals at one game apiece Thursday when they're back at the Garden. Yankees have won back-to-back games after topping the Blue Jays 5-4 at Yankee Stadium last night. Ryan McMahon went deep with a 3-1 blast. Brian Rice slugged a two-run shot. New York continues its four-game series with Toronto back in the Bronx tonight. Mets were unable to extend their winning ways. They gave up a 5-run lead to lose to the Nationals 9-6 in D.C. last night. Nolan McLean tagged with the loss after allowing 9 runs on 8 hits and 2 walks. New York's had won, or I should say New York had won 3 straight and will continue its 4-game series with Washington tonight. Stanley Cup playoffs continue tonight. The Colorado Avalanche hosting the Vegas Golden Knights game 1 of their Western Conference Final. The Avalanche won 2 of their 3 battles against the Golden Knights during the regular season. And the Eastern Conference Final, that's set to begin on Thursday. The Carolina Hurricanes are hosting the Montreal Canadiens for Game 1. And Day 1 of the NFL spring meetings in the books, the league voted to award Super Bowl 64 to Nashville for the first time ever. The game will be played at the new home of the Tennessee Titans, which is scheduled to open in time for next season. And in other news, the league announced that 10 games will be played internationally next season. And that's sports. 5:17 now. Traffic, transit on the 7s. Here's Joe Nolan.
6: Well, from the Apple Bank traffic desk, good morning, everybody. Again, we still have that road work up there in New Rochelle on the New England Thruway. Looks like it might be in both directions this morning. So, again, if you're headed that way, just look for those delays. We also have delays in Jersey City on 440 northbound. This is at Danforth Avenue. That will be south of Communipaw Avenue. Again, a down traffic light, the right lane going to be out of service. Also, you have delays there on the southbound Jersey Turnpike. Coming down to Interchange 9, an accident. Again, the right lane going to be out. So you want to get way on over to the left as you come on up to that. So far, so good. Inbound LIE, northern, southern states, no issues whatsoever. As you come inbound, just a little slow down around the Cross Island Parkway. Same kind of thing inbound on the Gowanus BQE, getting through the trench. You do have delays on the Van Wyck southbound, getting down into Kennedy Airport. Again, that with that road work there. Now, if you're heading out onto the roadways up in Westchester County, other than 287, other than the New England Thruway, you're good. 287 is in great shape, and the New York State Thruway coming down to and over the Tappan Zee Bridge, and just generally around, things look to be good. Mass transit-wise, though, we got a lot. First of all, the 4, the 6, and the E, there are delays there. Also, the Bronx-bound D trains are on the express tracks between Tremont Avenue and Bedford Boulevard. That cause of equipment problems. And Jersey Transit, that 514 out of New York, doing Trenton at 646. That was canceled. And alternate side of the street parking rules and regulations today are in effect. 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I'm Joe Nolan with traffic on Talk Radio 77 WABC.
1: WABC News Time 518. President Trump, First Lady Melania hosting the annual congressional picnic on the White House lawn last night. The president thanking Republican leaders in attendance for passing parts of his key initiatives during the first year of his return to office.
11: And we have a lot of things to pass, but one of the things we did pass was a great, big, beautiful bill. And that covered a lot of territory, I want to tell you. We said, let's do it all in one time. And it was 4 years worth in one bill. Everyone said that couldn't be done.
1: The president called the night very special, welcoming the families of the lawmakers, especially the spouses, who Trump says put up with a lot.
11: I also want to recognize the incredible congressional spouses, families, and children who make enormous sacrifices so that their loved ones can serve.
1: 519, the Justice Department reportedly set to criminally indict 94-year-old Raul Castro in Miami today on Cuba's Independence Day. Cuba expert Dr. Andy Gomez says Fidel's brother is expected to formally be charged in connection with the deadly 1996 shootdown of Brothers to the Rescue planes, but it won't change much on the communist island.
12: Even if Raul gets indicted, there's no Delcy Rodriguez in Cuba that is going to hand over Raul Castro.
1: Yeah, so Cuba's run out of oil amid pressure from the Trump administration to change its ways or risk some form of military action. 520, let's go out to San Diego, where the FBI says the two teenage gunmen behind the deadly shooting at the Islamic Center of San Diego were radicalized online. Here's FBI agent Mark Remley.
13: We are thoroughly investigating this case to learn everything we can and will not stop until we get to the bottom of what happened and why.
1: The teen gunmen killed three adults at the center, including a security guard, before they were later found dead from self-inflicted gunshot wounds.
13: So far in this investigation, we've seized over 30 guns and a crossbow. We're continuing to process the information from all the locations, and we will provide more information when we're able to do so.
1: Yeah, and that FBI agent confirming that writings were found in the car where those two killed themselves.
13: In the vehicle they used, we also identified writings and various ideologies outlining religious and racial beliefs of how the world they envisioned should look. These subjects did not discriminate on who they hated.
1: And yesterday, police again praising the security guard who was killed at the Islamic Center of San Diego. They say he definitely stopped these two from killing more inside the building.
14: His actions, without a doubt, delayed, distracted, and ultimately deterred these two individuals from gaining access.
1: And police say there were two other brave adults at that mosque who lured the gunmen outside before they too lost their lives.
14: I want to be very clear. All three of our victims did not die in vain. Without distracting the attention, without delaying the actions of these two individuals, without question, there would have been many more fatalities yesterday.
1: All three of those people, absolutely heroes. Here's the imam of the San Diego Muslim Islamic Center.
15: My community is mourning. My community is keeping our three heroes in their prayers. My community is around the three families trying to show support and sympathy.
1: Yeah. 522. Let's go down to Washington, where the president yesterday giving an update on the White House ballroom that he's constructing. He spoke to reporters at the construction site.
16: There will never be another building like this built. I built a lot of great things, but there will never be anything like this built.
1: Now, the president was highlighting the security features of the new addition to the White House. He said an incident like what happened at the White House Correspondents' Dinner would not be able to happen if it was held at a ballroom at White House proper.
16: The roof is dead flat with absolutely nothing but strength on it. It's very strong steel. It's drone-proof, and it's meant for our military to be able to stay on it. You get a view of Washington fencing. That's been just done recently, and it was approved originally by me, and it's been completed, and it's very powerful. Very powerful. A tractor, a bulldozer cannot knock it over. It goes down deep, and it's titanium, which is the strongest of all of the metals.
1: And the president yesterday showing off new renderings of the facades that he say were inspired by Greece and Rome. 523. Texas Attorney General Ken Paxton, who's running for Senate, taking a big victory lap yesterday after President Trump endorsed his campaign.
17: I'm so honored to have President Trump's endorsement. His endorsement, in my opinion, is the most significant endorsement that in my lifetime.
1: Yeah, there's been a very hotly contested race, if you haven't been following this, between Paxton and the incumbent, Senator John Cornyn. And the president had not gotten involved until yesterday when he said he thought Paxton was a better candidate.
17: I have so much respect for the president and so appreciate his endorsement. And I think it creates a slight bit of momentum, don't you? John Cornyn fought Donald Trump's election in 2016, said he was an albatross around our neck. And in 2024, he said his day has passed.
1: And that's why he says he did not deserve the president's endorsement. John Cornyn, for his sake, he says that he's not going to back down in his reelection campaign, even without the president's endorsement.
18: I believe that in terms of our success in November, that Ken Paxton would be an albatross.
1: Yeah, so he compared the heated GOP primary between the two to a family feud.
18: And would likely lose to James Tallarico. I think we've come too far and worked too hard to risk that.
1: Yeah, he says he's the better candidate to take on the Democrat, James Tallarico, in the fall. 525. Vice President J.D. Vance says the U.S. is locked and loaded when it comes to Iran, but he hopes for a diplomatic solution. The vice president telling reporters yesterday that President Trump has instructed his team to aggressively negotiate with Iran, adding that the end goal is for the regime to never have a nuclear weapon.
19: We're in a pretty good spot here, but there's an option B. And the option B is that we could restart the military campaign to continue to prosecute the case, to continue to try to achieve America's objectives.
1: Vance says the White House wants to reset the relationship with Iran, but says it takes two to tango.
19: We are not going to have a deal that allows the Iranians to have a nuclear weapon. So as the president just told me, we're locked and loaded. We don't want to go down that pathway, but the president is willing and able to go down that pathway if we have to. We want to see not just the commitment to not have a nuclear weapon, but the commitment to work with us on a process to ensure that not just now, not just when Donald Trump is president, but years down the road that the Iranians are not rebuilding that nuclear capability. And that's what we're trying to accomplish in the negotiations.
1: Now, the president said yesterday he was within an hour of starting up the war with Iran yesterday or 2 days ago when he decided that he would let the peace negotiations continue just for a little longer. And while we're talking about Vice President J.D. Vance, he claims that this new $1.8 billion anti-weaponization fund isn't meant for people who attacked police during the January 6th Capitol riots. Vice President was asked about the Department of Justice's fund that advertised for people who think they were wronged by the department under the Biden administration to get some form of a payout.
19: I'm not committing to giving anybody money or committing to giving no one money. What I'm committing to is a legal process to review these claims and to make sure that people who are mistreated by their government get a little bit of compensation because of it.
1: Vance insists that compensating Americans who suffered from what he calls lawfare under the last administration is the right thing to do. And he claims that even Hunter Biden could appeal for some money.
19: We're going to look at everything case by case. As you know, every single case has its own details. Every single case has, you know, there are things about it that maybe don't meet the eye. We're just going to look at every case by case. That's all I'm saying.
1: Now, some Republicans don't like this. They say it doesn't pass the sniff test for them, and they're splitting with the president over this $1.7 billion fund, saying they don't like the idea of it at all. 527, traffic, transit on the sevens. Here's Joe Noah.
6: All right, Noah, from the Apple Bank traffic desk. Again, that construction on the New England Thruway as you begin to travel, actually in both directions, it looks like this morning. You do have delays in New Rochelle, so that's going to be a little bit of a problem for you. Also, getting to the outbound side of the George Washington Bridge, you really don't have any problems, at least it doesn't sound like there is, but still you've got delays on the westbound side of the Cross Bronx Expressway getting up and onto the bridge. So again, just keep that in mind if you're on the Cross Bronx heading westbound. Heading on to the George Washington Bridge. If you're heading in Jersey on 440 in Jersey City, Danforth Avenue on the northbound side, there's a down traffic light. The right lane was out there for a while. Then southbound on the turnpike, the inner roadway, just south of Interchange 9, an accident. Again, the right lane going to be out of service. Now, if you're heading inbound from Long Island, starting to build up now a little bit on the Long Island Expressway coming through the Cross Island, but really not too bad. And then west of that, again, a little bit of a delay as you start to come in towards the Van Wyck Expressway. Inbound on the Gowanus BQE, we're slow from just about the area of the Prospect now on up to the Brooklyn Bridge. No real big deal down on the South Shore. We're doing well as you travel on the Belt Parkway and then across to Staten Island. Again, moving along very nicely. Now, mass transit-wise, Bronxbound D trains on the express track, Tremont Avenue to Bedford Avenue, and Bedford Boulevard, rather, that with equipment problems. You're also looking at delays on the 4, the 6, and the E. And Jersey Transit, that 514 out of New York, which was due in Trenton at 646, that train was canceled this morning, and alternate side is in effect. 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I'm Joe Nolan with traffic on Talk Radio 77 WABC.
1: WABC News Time 529. Federal investigators began a two-day hearing yesterday into last year's deadly crash of a UPS flight in Louisville. Three crew members, 12 people on the ground, were killed after the plane's left engine separated from the wing during takeoff. Don't know why exactly why that happened, but the National Transportation Safety Board wants to figure it out.
20: A surveillance video at the airport captured the takeoff rotation and separation of the left pylon and engine from the accident airplane.
1: Now, for the first time, the NTSB yesterday released surveillance video of the plane during takeoff. Now, we had had pictures before, but not full-on video.
21: We want to find out what happened. And after this investigation concludes, our work does not end. Once we have a final board meeting, we continue to work to make sure all the recommendations we issued are implemented so that no one else has to suffer a similar tragedy.
1: Now, UPS's senior director of engineering says they followed protocol on that day of the plane crash, and it didn't seem like anything was wrong. Documents released yesterday show UPS crew had originally been assigned to fly to Hawaii on a different aircraft, but discovered a fuel leak during a pre-flight inspection and were moved to that other flight, which of course ended up being a fatal move for them. 531, the NAACP launching a campaign now, urging black athletes and supporters to boycott major college athletic programs in southern states over voting rights. The House Minority Leader, Hakeem Jeffries, says the Congressional Black Caucus supports the boycott.
22: This is an unprecedented moment featuring an unprecedented attack on black political representation, and therefore it requires an unprecedented response.
1: Organization leaders announced what they're calling their out-of-bounds campaign. It targets schools in states including Georgia, Alabama, Texas, and Florida. Follows the recent Supreme Court ruling tied to the Voting Rights Act that the NAACP says weakens black voting representation in a number of states. WABC News Time of 5:32. Olivia Rodrigo announcing her highly anticipated second single. The Grammy-winning singer revealed the title is The Cure. The song serves as a second single from her upcoming album, You Seem Pretty Sad for a Girl in Love. The track releases May 22nd with her album slated to come out on June 12th. You will find there's nothing there. Another one of Bryan Adams' hits, joining YouTube's Billion Views Club. Everything I do for you, becoming the singer's second video to hit the billion views mark, following the music video for his 1993 song, Please Forgive Me. Wall Street saw no records yesterday as worries about inflation's resurfaced. Let's get the latest now from WABC business reporter John Tarrant.
2: Good morning. There was lots of red on the screen yesterday. There was a bond sell-off going on that deepened as most of the day went on amid inflation fears, although actually many people on Wall Street think it was a bit overdone. The trouble is the 30-year Treasury was at levels not seen since 2007, and that was just before the global financial crash. And the thing is, rising yields usually mean stocks are down, and that's exactly what happened. Though at the end of the day, the stocks were off their lows. The Dow, the Nasdaq, the S&P all in the red. Nasdaq and S&P down for the third day in a row. And actually, to be fair, chip stocks rose a little bit amid a sense that their recent sell-off has also been a little bit overcooked, a little bit overdone. And later today, we get one of the major chip manufacturers giving us their earnings. More about that in a second. First of all, though, company news from yesterday. Home Depot up 1%. Sales rose 5%, showing that their consumers are really resilient despite higher gas prices. Remember something. In most cases, you need to drive to one of those big car parks at Home Depot. And people did. Disney was down about 1.6% yesterday. They're facing a class action lawsuit over facial recognition technology, which apparently they use at their California theme parks. And Meta Platforms is telling staff to work from home today, Wednesday, as it begins the process of telling people that they've lost their jobs amid a massive reorganization going on at Meta to prepare for greater use of AI within the business. Not sure how we feel about that, of course. Meta Platforms was down about 1.4% yesterday. And here's a story which I really thought would have happened by now, but it hasn't. And that is that the Fed chair, the new one, Kevin Warsh, is going to be sworn in the Oval Office on Friday. Now, on Monday, I said that I thought it would happen either on Monday or on Tuesday. But I think President Trump wants to make a real fuss about it in the Oval, and so it's been put off until Friday. But you know what that means? That means that the outgoing chairman of the Fed, Jerome Powell, despite all the fuss, remains as the Fed chair pro tempore until this swearing in actually happens on Friday. It doesn't really matter very much, but it is an interesting thought. And so, later today, much later today, after the closing bell, and usually quite a bit after the closing bell, as I seem to recall, about 4:20, something like that, Nvidia, the last of the big tech names, will give us their earnings for the first quarter. Jensen Huang, of course, spent last weekend in Beijing with President Trump, so he's had to turn his attention to this as a priority since coming back. Nvidia is one of those companies that is driving things at the moment, and there is talk on the street that whatever they come up with could swing the shares by billions and billions of dollars one way or the other. So we will see, won't we, in about 11 hours from now. John Tarrant, 77 WABC News.
1: And at the closing bell, the Dow lost 322 points. S&P 500 fell 49. We are just getting started on this early Wednesday morning. A whole lot more to get to as we work our way up. 6 o'clock hour, sit-in friends in the morning. A road rage incident turns violent on Long Island. So how did that grandmother end up dead in a Midtown manhole? We'll hear from an eyewitness. And did you leave something behind on the subway? You may actually be able to get it back. We'll get to those stories and more right after this.
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1: Yes, that's me. Good morning. It is Wednesday, May 20th. Your forecast from the 77 WABC Weather Center. Sunshine this morning. Thunderstorms likely this afternoon. High 92. Tonight and overnight, cloudy, low 59, and then a whole lot chillier for Thursday. Rain early, clouds in the afternoon. The high may just be 62. If you're walking out the door with us right now, so happy you are. 67 and clear in Riverhead out on Long Island. It's 74 and clear in Cedar Grove over in New Jersey. And it's 75 and clear right outside our Midtown studios. Time for traffic, transit. Here's Joe Nolan.
6: All right, good morning again, Nolan, from the Apple Bank Traffic Desk. As you travel westbound on the Cross Bronx Expressway, very, very heavy and slow traffic now, almost all the way back to the Bronx River Parkway. Not quite, though, but still you've got delays as you travel westbound on the Cross Bronx, and it is bumper-to-bumper, jammed-in stuff. A lot of over-the-road tractor-trailers just standing there or sitting there waiting to get on the George Washington Bridge, and I have a feeling that there's some sort of issue underneath the apartments, but I've been looking on the cameras. I don't see anything, and nobody is saying anything. But still, if you're heading outbound to the George Washington Bridge, you can look for those delays. And then on the inbound side, we're also slow getting across, but that really isn't too much out of the ordinary for this time in the morning. We also have delays still on the New England Thruway, particularly southbound, getting down out of Larchmont into New Rochelle. And again, that for overnight road work. Now, if you're heading out onto 440 in Jersey City, we still have that down traffic light. That would be right around Danforth Avenue. The right lane going to be out of service on the northbound side. Coming in from the island, starting to build normally as you travel out onto the LIE around Glen Cove Road. One more time, right as you start to head in through Jericho Turnpike, and then also right around the area of the Cross Island Parkway. A lot of slow traffic, and then real heavy as you get to west of the Grand Central Parkway heading into Kew Gardens. Delays now coming off of the Cross Island, getting onto the westbound Belt Parkway, inbound on the Gowanus BQE now. We are solid from about the Prospect on up, and mass transit at this point. We still have delays on the E and the D. Now the number 6 trains are express only on the southbound side from Grand Central down to 14th Street. That because of a rail replacement at Grand Central, and Jersey Transit, that 514 out of New York due in Trenton at 646. That was canceled. 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I'm Joe Nolan with traffic on Talk Radio 77 WABC.
1: WABC News Time 541. Let's get you more information on that woman who plunged to her death after stepping out of her car into an open manhole in Midtown Manhattan on Monday night. identified as family members from family members as 56-year-old Danica Gocha, who's from Briarcliff up in Westchester. So she parked her Mercedes-Benz at 52nd and 5th Avenue just before 11:30 p.m. She stepped out of the car and then apparently directly into this uncovered manhole, suggesting she never had a chance. She didn't see it. So she fell down about 10 feet. Carlton Wood, who was on his way to work, he saw the whole thing play out.
14: As soon as she stepped out, it's like she took one step forward and just disappeared. She was screaming, "I'm dying." That's what I kept hearing her screaming over and over, "I'm dying." Some guy tried to get in the hole with her. We had to help him back up because she was just too deep.
1: Yeah, so he says everybody tried to figure out how to help her as they waited for police and firefighters to show up.
14: She wasn't distracted. She didn't walk onto a construction site. I mean, she parked her car, stepped out of her car, and dropped right into the manhole. To hear, you know, she was a grandmother, it's just awful. There's so much construction going on. There's so much happening. And in a split second, you know, you could end up in a situation like this.
1: Now, Con Ed telling us they reviewed video footage, determined, as police have suspected, that a truck dislodged the cover of the manhole and that the steam inside caused the grandmother to go into cardiac arrest after she had fallen 10 feet. I mean, just doesn't get any more awful of a story. They were able to eventually get her out of this manhole. She was taken to New York Presbyterian Hospital, where she passed away. Now her family members, of course, want more answers on how this could have happened, as New Yorkers do.
7: Come out of your car, you think that maybe you're going home. It's not really something you would consider.
8: I think it's awful, because these are like hazards. You know, you can't see them, it's dark, you walk into them, just like those stores with those open grates, and I'm constantly looking at the ground for this kind of stuff.
1: Yeah, Con Ed releasing a statement, of course, sympathy for the family and suggesting they're going to try to figure out exactly what took place, why that manhole, they say it's a truck, but why a truck was able to dislodge it. 544, the NYPD searching for a prisoner that bolted from police custody in Brooklyn yesterday afternoon. This was about 1 in the afternoon outside the Brooklyn Criminal Courthouse. Officers were bringing a 21-year-old who had been arrested earlier in the day in Brownsville to the courthouse. When he got out of the van with the prisoner, he broke free and ran off. It wasn't immediately clear if he was handcuffed, which of course would make him a little bit easier to find. No word yet on why he was originally arrested or what charges he were facing. But as of this morning, they told us he's so far not in custody. 544. More details emerging on the deal that was made to end the LIRR strike. Now, yesterday they weren't telling us anything. We have more today. Union workers will get 3% pay raises for the first 2 years of the contract and 3.5% for the third year. Now, the sticking point was that fourth year where they wanted 4% raises. They're essentially getting that when all said and done. It's a little complicated. I would get into the weeds, but it's not that interesting. But essentially, they got what they were asking for before the strike took place, which suggests that maybe people did not have to be inconvenienced for the 4 days, 3 days that they were. Well, commuters yesterday, especially those going to the Knicks game, were excited that trains were really fully up and running by game time yesterday.
9: Oh my God, I was nervous. I just wanted to get to the city, you know, see the Knicks. It's all back. We got the text last night at like midnight that everything was good.
10: Empire State of Mind right there, you know, just in time, just when we needed it.
1: Yeah, so union workers will vote on this deal tomorrow.
11: I think it's a great thing because the workers need to get their money.
23: I've never appreciated the Long Island Railroad as much as I do today.
1: Yeah, I bet. The MTA was seeking concessions from workers to help offset the cost of wage increases. Not clear they got that.
25: I'm happy because I just lost a whole day and a half. Half a day today, a whole day yesterday. I'm very glad they came to agreement quickly, too, you know. Before this week was out, if I would have missed this whole week, I would have been terrible.
27: Now, on the way back, fortunately, I can take the Long Island Railroad back to Hicksville. I'm happy that, you know, that we're kind of finally back to a little bit of normalcy.
1: Yeah, again, those workers set to vote on that deal, which is expected to pass tomorrow. 546, let's head over to the 77 WABC Sports Desk, where my good friend Justin has a well-deserved day off. So you've got me. The Knicks erased a 22-point deficit. Less than 8 minutes left of the fourth quarter. They just stunned the Cavaliers. 115-104 in overtime at the Garden last night. Jalen Brunson led all scorers, 38 points. Donovan Mitchell sunk 29 for Cleveland, which will try to even this best-of-seven Eastern Conference Finals at one game apiece on Thursday back at MSG. Yankees, they've won back-to-back games, topping the Blue Jays 5-4 Yankee Stadium last night. Ben Rice slugged a two-run shot. New York continues its four-game series with Toronto back in the Bronx tonight. Mets unable to extend their winning ways. They gave up a five-run lead to lose to the Nationals 9-6 in D.C. Nolan McLean was tagged with the loss after allowing nine runs on eight hits and two walks. New York had won three straight. Will continue its four-game series with Washington tonight. Stanley Cup playoffs continue. The Colorado Avalanche hosting the Vegas Golden Knights, game one of the Western Conference Final. The Avalanche won two of their three battles against the Golden Knights during the regular season. Eastern Conference Final set to begin on Thursday. The Carolina Hurricanes are hosting the Canadiens for game one. And it was day one yesterday of this NFL spring meetings. The league voted to award Super Bowl 64 to Nashville for the first time. The game will be played at the new home of the Tennessee Titans, which is scheduled to open in time for next season. In other news, the league announced that 10 games next season will be played internationally. 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
6: Well, again, good morning, everybody. From the Applebank Traffic Desk, Cross Bronx Expressway is a mess. Bumper-to-bumper traffic as you begin to travel on the westbound side, coming away from the Bronx River Parkway all the way on over again. Just jammed in bumper-to-bumper traffic for some reason. And again, there's definitely a tie-up underneath there, so we're trying to figure out what it is. But still, nonetheless, it would be underneath the apartments if you're traveling on the westbound side of the Cross Bronx. I'm just looking at the camera on the Cross Bronx and Amsterdam Avenue, and it is just stop dead. And it's a ton of over-the-road tractor-trailers, a lot of cars, too. But still, as you travel westbound, you're going to run into that. Now, if you're coming inbound from the island, you do have a lot of slow traffic now on the Long Island Expressway in spots, but really nothing out of the ordinary. We are a little slow coming into the area of Glen Cove Road. Then further west of that, really not all that big of a deal at the Cross Island, but then slow, real slow now coming into Queens Boulevard. A lot of heavy traffic off of the Cross Island onto the Southern State. Inbound Gowanus PQE now heavy at the Belt Merge. And then again from the Prospect on up to the Brooklyn Bridge at Mass Transit at this point. We still have the number 6 trains downtown on the express track from Grand Central to 14th Street. That because of a rail replacement at Grand Central and delays on the E and the day. E and the D, rather. 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I'm Joe Nolan with traffic on Talk Radio 77 WABC.
1: WABC News Time 549. Let's go out to Long Island. Never good to get involved in a road rage incident. My wife probably won't be happy that I'm telling you this, but sometimes she feels like she needs to roll down the window and yell at somebody who's done something. And I tell her that I do these stories all the time, and they never end well. And that's the case on Long Island yesterday in Mastic. A 25-year-old man got into a fight with a 71-year-old as they were driving. They both pulled over. Then the 25-year-old pulled out some sort of weapon, we don't know what it was, and he stabbed the 71-year-old in the neck as they were exchanging words. Now, thank God the 71-year-old is going to be okay, but you just got to keep it in check. You know, people do stupid things on the roadway, ignore it, because unfortunately, a lot of times they do stories like this and end up this way.
12: That's bad, that's sad.
1: Yeah.
12: Well, it's not that bad around here, but that's sad, heartbreaking.
1: Yeah, that was somebody in the parking lot of where this confrontation took place. The 71-year-old taken to a nearby hospital for treatments that, thankfully, not considered life-threatening. It didn't take long for police to figure out who this 25-year-old was. They got a description of the car, found him just about an hour later. 551, a Bronx mom pleading for justice after the man accused of killing her 21-year-old son. Release from custody with only an ankle monitor, a decision that she says has left her family devastated and afraid. Now, Justin Barnwell was shot and killed back in April in the River Park Towers in the Bronx, allegedly by the 76-year-old neighbor who was in a dispute with him over loud music that was being played in the house. And now his mom, who's lost her son, Justin, says that this is just devastating, that they would let this guy out from behind bars after what he did to her son.
13: It's just hard, you know? And, I feel I'm not settled because I'm all over the place.
1: Yeah, I bet. The Bronx District Attorney's Office says Gilbert Small's attorney, that's the guy accused of murdering her son, filed a bail application in April. Prosecutors apparently did not oppose the request, and the family is notified that a judge approved Small's release with an ankle monitor. Mom Melinda says that's crazy, and she's right, it is crazy.
13: I just feel unsafe and uneasy with this man out. He still gets to be with his family. He still gets to do whatever he wants. I can't get to talk to my son again, you know? He has the privilege to do that. And I don't understand how they're giving this man the privilege to walk the street.
1: I don't get it either. The guy should be behind bars. Small is due back in court come September 2nd. 5:53, Mayor Mamdani making pre-K and 3K more accessible for New Yorkers. The city's offered nearly 100,000 families for 3K and pre-K seats for next school year, including 2,000 additional 3K seats.
15: We have extended offers that meet New York's families where they are. 70% of families received an offer from their top 3K choice, which is a 5% increase from last year.
1: Now, the mayor announcing also that the distance between a 3K family's home and the child care center they have been assigned has been reduced by 6 blocks on average for most families across New York City. 5:53, let's go over to New Jersey, where this is happening all over again. Last night, fights and large crowds of unruly teenagers forced the Monmouth County Sheriff's Office to institute a curfew at Pier Village. This is right along the beach, about 8 o'clock last night. You remember we had all those problems last year around Memorial Day in a number of beach towns? Well, already we're having them. This one in Long Branch. Police with riot shields were seen last night clearing out crowds. Video showed teens fighting with each other. Others posted on social media shows this a large group of young people gathered at the location, loud music heard in the background.
16: The beach was never like this. It wasn't, there weren't always fights. We always came here as kids. It was so calm. But now it's just like crazy.
1: Yeah. So apparently it was one of these so-called pop-up parties that we're seeing everywhere that are spread all over social media, and police try to keep track of these things, but of course it's not so easy to do, and they think that's what happened last night in this party, totally getting out of hand. They had to see these guys with riot shields walking through the streets of Long Branch was pretty intense. WABC News Time 5:54. We'll end with this story. If you ever leave something behind on a bus or a subway, there's a chance now that you could be reunited with it. The MTA working harder to get items back to people. New York City Transit doing the same. They have a lost and found. They've had this for a long time. But now they're making extra efforts to try to identify the owner of items that are turned in or left on the subway. So this one guy lost his bag recently that had all these tools in it, these barber tools in it. And he was able to get it back because the people at the Lost and Found in Queens did some work to try to figure out who he was, and they got his bag back to him.
17: We do our best to identify the item, find any contact information to notify the owner. We search our database and our web portal to see if you filed any report and if there's anything similar that and try to match it, connect it to the owners.
1: Now, the bad news is that items are not claimed within 6 months are auctioned off. They talk about the fact that they've seen some crazy things come into this Lost and Found. People leave the oddest things on subway trains.
17: When I think I've seen it all, it always tops it. We get prosthetics, surfboards, crutches, dentures.
1: How do you leave your prosthetic on the subway? You would think that'd be something you would remember. They've gotten cremated remains. In that case, they were able to reunite the person with those remains. And that Queens man who lost his bag of hair cutting tools, you know, he just left it on the train. He said it was incredible. He thought he'd never see them again.
18: No, I actually did not. Even the company said, hey, that bag is gone. It's okay. Don't stress yourself over it. But I appreciate them. And I never gave up since the cops didn't say, hey, you know what? We didn't see anything about your bag. They actually told me, hey, we might have something about your bag, so don't worry. And I was like, wow.
1: Yeah, so there's a shot at least in the last 6 months, if you've left something on a subway or a bus, head over to the MTA's website. It'll direct you to their lost and found. 5:57, traffic, transit on the 7s. Here's Joe Nolan.
6: All right, Nolan, we've been trying to figure out what's going on westbound on the Cross Bronx Expressway because you have significant delays as you begin to travel westbound. Now you're past the Bronx River Parkway, almost all the way back to the Brucker Interchange with bumper-to-bumper traffic. And the reason is now there is an accident just before, right around the Major Deegan Expressway, just underneath the apartments. That's why we couldn't see it, because all the cameras and everything, that you just can't get underneath the apartments there. So as you travel on the westbound side of the Cross Bronx, we are jammed up now, bumper-to-bumper traffic almost all the way across. And then coming inbound as well, there are delays, about a 10-minute delay, inbound 15 maybe, inbound at the George Washington Bridge. But again, that isn't too much out of the ordinary. Now, if you're inbound at the Holland Tunnel, you can come in via the Jersey Turnpike extension. That'll be better than the Turnpike. And then also, as you head inbound at the Lincoln Tunnel, only a minor delay at this point. Now, in from the island, pretty much about exactly what you would expect pre-strike. So that would be last Friday. As you travel westbound on the cross, on the LIE, just a little slow, getting in through Glen Cove Road and then through the Cross Island, then again at Queens Boulevard. If you're heading southbound on the Cross Island, we're heavy, getting onto the Belt Parkway. BQE now starting to build up, coming down to the LIE, and then inbound on the Gowanus BQE are definitely slow as you start to head out onto the northbound side, getting up to the Brooklyn Bridge. Mass transit-wise, still delays on the number 6 trains, also on the E and the D, and alternate side, again, today is in effect. 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

Monday morning? I meant Wednesday. We're out of here on this Wednesday morning. We'll do it all over again tomorrow morning, 5 a.m. But don't go anywhere now. Nope. Sid and Friends in the morning. We are up next.

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5: I'm sorry, Sid. Hi.
6: Oh, God, don't be sorry. You kidding me?
5: No, I'm wrapped up in these meetings on peace. And I said, it's between peace and Sid Rosenberg. And I said, let's take Rosenberg, okay? So...
7: I hope you're going to put him out of business tomorrow. I'm in the Oval Office, and we're in a fight against the worst congressman in the history of our country. His name is Thomas Massey. He's from Kentucky. I hope you're going to put him out of business tomorrow. He is so bad. Got an election coming up. He's running against a great guy, a great patriot, Ed Gilrain. He's fantastic. But forget that. Massey's the worst congressman in the history of our country. Always voting against Republicans and good values. So get rid of Thomas Massey.
8: The administration, the Trump administration, Trump allies are celebrating this. I want to read you a tweet or a post on X from Stephen Chung, the communications director at the White House. And I'm going to paraphrase here because he uses an expletive, but he says, do not ever doubt President Trump and his political power. F around and find out. This is the another incumbent this week that we have seen that crossed the president and has now paid a political price for it.
9: Listen, I would have come out sooner, but I had to call my opponent and concede, and it took a while to find Ed Gilrain in Tel Aviv.
10: I want to thank President Trump for his support, his endorsement, and his counsel as I navigated this campaign, which is a journey of unto itself, and for his courageous leadership of our nation at this critical time. I want to emphasize that, this critical time and juncture in history. Thank you, Mr. President. Now my focus is on advancing the president's and the party's agenda to put America first and Kentucky always.
11: NBC News can project Senator Tommy Tuberville will be the Republican nominee for governor in Alabama. Not a surprise. He got the president's endorsement early on and has been a huge supporter.
2: So Tuberville is one of my favorite politicians. Tommy doesn't know this, but I've got a long history in sports talk radio. I did it for way too long, in fact, before I got this opportunity. And now I'm in politics and Trump

0: loves me, blah, blah, blah. But I did sports talk radio for a long time, and Tommy was a tremendous coach. I mean, Ole Miss, Texas Tech, he was at Cincinnati, and his work at Auburn is as good as anybody. So before I call him Mr. Governor or Mr. Senator, good morning, Coach. How are you?
1: Good morning, Sid. How are you?
0: So, Mr. Tuberville, it's out there. You're going to run for governor in 2026. You've been a great senator. We're going to get to the big, beautiful bill here momentarily. But you've got your sights set on governor. How do the prospects look a year out?
1: It's good. I don't have anybody that's really signed up to run against me. When you got President Trump on your side and you're in the state of Alabama, you got a great chance and great opportunity. I've become good friends with the president over the last 7-8 years. And I was really the first senator that only came out for him when he ran the second time. The rest of them said, no chance. He's got no chance of winning after January the 6th. But that wasn't his fault. That was actually more the Democrats. But end of the day, you know, as I told the president, when I told him, you know, I'm going home, I'm going to run for governor. And he says, what's the reasoning? And I said, well, here it is. I mean, you're sending money and power back to the states. That was one of your big campaign promises. And you're exactly doing that. And I want to take advantage of that for the people of Alabama. And he said, well, you're exactly right. We're going to try to give as much power back to the states, get it out of Washington, D.C. And so I'm excited about it.
2: I like to work. I'm a little bit like President Trump. I sleep a lot more than President Trump. He doesn't spend a couple hours a night. But I want to thank him, because when I called and told him, I didn't tell him in person. I called him on the phone. Mr. President, I'm leaving the Senate and I'm running for governor. You're what? I said, yes, sir. I've decided to go home and help the people of Alabama. You said you were going to send the power and the money back from the federal government back to the state. And I want to help my people back in the state of Alabama. I want to help us become stronger. I want to help us to put a wall around the state of Alabama, keep our kids home, and get great jobs in Alabama. We want to educate them here. We want families to stay here. And we want them to get great jobs here.
3: The Trump administration announced a nearly $1.8 billion fund to compensate allies of President Trump who believe they were mistreated by the Biden administration's Justice Department. The fund was created as part of a deal to resolve President Trump's lawsuit against the IRS over the leak of his tax returns.
4: Acting Attorney General Todd Blanche, testifying before the Senate Appropriations Committee, faced questions about a newly announced DOJ fund to compensate those who claim they were unfairly targeted by the previous administration.
5: You had an administration seek to destroy the previous administration.
4: The nearly $1.8 billion so-called anti-weaponization fund is part of a settlement of President Trump's lawsuit against the IRS over the leak of his tax returns in 2020.
6: President Trump is the first president to sue his own government and then direct his chosen acting attorney general to reach this kind of settlement.
5: What you just said is not true. I mean, if I can correct that.
6: Please.
5: The president did not direct me to do anything.
4: The Department of Justice says it's designed to provide monetary relief to those who suffered weaponization and lawfare at the hands of the Biden administration.
7: Russian President Vladimir Putin arrived in China for meetings with Chinese leader Xi Jinping less than a week after President Trump wrapped up his own trip to Beijing. Putin's plane landed in Beijing, where he was greeted by Chinese Foreign Minister Wang Yi and an honor guard as well. The Kremlin says Putin and Xi plan to discuss economic cooperation between the two countries and key international and regional issues.
8: We are going to use the power of government to lower prices and make it easier for New Yorkers to put food on the table. It's not just that government can help. It's that government must help. And our government will help.
9: The amount of difference that he's going to make is very, very little. If he's opening up in areas where there's no supermarkets or no food stores, I can understand that he's helping that particular area. But overall, has zero effect except playing the music to the people that he wants him to be supported by.
10: Drives, gets past Harden, gets inside, the floater's up and good. Jalen Brunson once again, and it's a four-point Knick lead.
11: Of history, both conference finals, game one, go to OT. And the fans dancing with joy. They have watched one of the greatest comebacks in NBA playoff history. down 22 with 7.5 to go. Knicks take game one behind the brilliance of Jalen Brunson. Over the last 12 minutes, final 7 minutes of regulation and the 5 minutes of overtime, Knicks outscore the Cavs 44.

0: Amazing comeback at Madison Square Garden last night. The classic right here by the group Player. Baby Come Back at 6:12 on your New York City Wednesday morning. Expecting another hot one today. Temperatures may hit the mid-90s. Going to be sunny. Real nice day. And then we're screwed, basically. I don't think Friday it rains. I think Friday low 60s with a combination of sun and clouds. Not a terrible day for the president's trip to see Mike Lawler, who will join me today up in Rockland County. I look forward to seeing President Trump on Friday myself. But then the weekend is a washout. Looks terrible Saturday, Sunday, and Monday for Memorial Day. But comeback is the story today. The Knickerbockers doing it last night. And I would say that the state of Kentucky is now coming back after years and years of these awful backstabbing, basically Democrat-Republican congressmen, all losers last night. Man, that was great. Thomas Massie, who even last night, after suffering a really embarrassing loss, and if you listen to me yesterday, all day I was praying for a Tom Massie loss. What a jerk-off. And even yesterday, made a joke about Israel. That's funny, Tom. You just lost by 10 points. A race you were supposed to win, and you're out. You can talk all you want about running again and all these lofty dreams of returning to politics. You're done. Your best chance, really, for Massie and Collins and Murkowski and Tillis and all these losers, just run as a Democrat. You're not one of us anymore. You don't even try. I mean, here you are. You just suffered a really embarrassing and humiliating defeat because of your rhetoric, because of your anti-Israel, anti-Jew rhetoric, because you take shots at Trump at every chance and you make a joke about Tel Aviv. I mean, how stupid are you? Let's be honest, Tom Massie. How dumb are you? Make a joke about Tel Aviv. So, Knicks, the amazing comeback. Kentucky is on the comeback. But I do want to start with the Knicks down by 22 with just under 8 minutes to play. And when you combine, like Mike Breen said, who joined us just yesterday, the Hall of Fame voice of the Knicks, when you combine the last 7 minutes of regulation and the 5 minutes of overtime where Cleveland scored just 3 points, the Knicks outscored Cleveland 44-11. You know, I was on the shuttle yesterday going home after getting off the ferry, Lewis, as you know, in Rockaway. And my boy Ray was driving me home. And he's got WFAN on inside that shuttle. And I was listening to my good buddy Craig Carton. He will not join me today, but the WFAN legend and now weekly Sid Rosenberg contributor Joe Beningo will join me coming up in about 45 minutes. Great day for Joe B. And Carton was going on and on with his teammate there, Chris Mack, that the Knicks were going to sweep. Cleveland will be lucky to win one game. So I sent Craig a text. I go, that was some really good, entertaining radio, but no shot. They're not sweeping Cleveland. And here they were, down 22 in the fourth quarter. And I was about to text Craig when I came to the realization that, hey, I'm a Knicks fan. I'm rooting for the Knicks to sweep them. But it just seems so crazy that Craig would suggest that we're going to sweep Cleveland, even after Mike Breen said on this show yesterday he expects it to be a very competitive series. And the Knicks come back and win. And they've now won 8 straight playoff games. And if you can't win last night, that game on the road, Cleveland, I don't know when you're going to win. But look, it ain't over yet. It's one game. But that was just incredible. The Garden was so electric. Seeing all the former Knick players down there courtside, Patrick Ewing and Latrell Sprewell. There was a bunch of them there last night. Shumpert, Bernard, Carmelo. Just packed with all these former Knick players going nuts. Every time the Knicks hit a big shot down the stretch, and of course, they hit 4 huge threes down the stretch. Brunson with a big one. You had the game-tying three by, of all people, Shamit, who has really given Mike Brown some very, very valuable minutes. He was a guy that was pretty much buried with Tom Thibodeau, but Brown has played a lot of these guys, and Landry Shamit came up big. And the guy you really got to talk about during these whole playoffs, well, a lot of Knick fans were really down on when you consider the Knicks had to give up 5 draft choices to get this guy from Brooklyn, is Mikal Bridges. He has really paid dividends. Two huge threes down the stretch last night. Lockdown defense. Big games offensively against the Hawks and 76ers. So Mikal Bridges, for all the folks that are worried about all the potential draft choices that won't be here, certainly paying dividends right now. And this was just one of the great wins you'll ever see. Now, to be honest, I did not see most of the game. I got home just in time to see the epic comeback. I was at this beautiful, beautiful club, Sewanee, I think it's called, in Hewlett, at the Terrett Cohenham dinner last night with Shawnee Hykind and her amazing husband, Dove Hykind, and a cast of thousands. My man, Joe Frager, sat next to me last night, Holocaust survivor, Jerry Worski, and his lovely wife, Susan, a couple of young guys that fought with us, the IDF soldiers back from Israel, some real heroes. Had my friend John Burkham. He was out there with his daughter. He's part of the Holocaust Council that President Trump appointed me to, and Liz Pipko and Siggy Flicker and many others. Gabe Boxer was there last night, my dear friend, the kosher guru. If I forget somebody's name, don't get mad at me, okay? Take it easy. Calm down. It's a lot of people, and they love me. I walked in. I could have been Trump. It's the same exact reception. Men, women, they go nuts. It's surreal to me. It really is. And I've seen it now a couple times the last couple of days between the hockey game at the UBS Arena on Sunday, Tel Aviv, Jerusalem, at this beautiful event last night. You know, I could have gone to the city last night for that big GOP event. Ron DeSantis, governor of Florida, of course. And Bruce Blakeman spoke last night. They had a video of Bruce at the Terrett Cohenham dinner. He's there every year. He's been there with me every year. But he elected, obviously, to go to this GOP event because he's running for governor. I heard he was great. But I turned it down because I made a commitment to be there for the Hykinds and that beautiful community in Hewlett, Long Island. And it was great. Lovely, lovely night. Made it home just in time to see the Knickerbockers forge this epic comeback. And don't look now, but the number's down to 7. 7 what? What number? When I say the number is down to 7, Noam Layden. What is that?
1: Come on, Noam.
0: What am I talking about?
2: 7 days. Seven. Mm-hmm. No. Am I right about that?
0: No, not even close. No. Not even close.
2: All right.
0: 7. What? Why would the number be 7?
2: Well, it's lucky 7. Maybe you're going to play.
0: Lucky 7. That's a big lucky number. That's right. You really have no idea?
1: Think of the games, Noam. Think of how many games left.
2: Were you talking about the Knicks? I don't know.
1: Yes.
0: No, we're talking about the Brooklyn Nets.
2: What? A 7, okay, yeah. I mean, but they only have to win 4. It's best of 7.
3: 7 okay. Wins until they win the championship, right?
1: Is 7 that what it more. Is?
2: Oh, I got you.
3: All they need is 7 more
0: games. Well, not
3: to win.
0: All. That's a lot. Not all when you're taking on the Cleveland Cavaliers in either San Antonio or Oklahoma City.
2: Yeah.
0: 7 is still a lot. But yes, Kevin Drosch, and Lou, of course, knew the answer. 7 more wins, and the Knicks can celebrate their first NBA championship since 1973.
2: Yeah, see, I like to take it like a AA alcoholic.
0: One day at a time.
2: Yes, one day at a time.
0: I don't like to look six games. Listen,
2: yeah.
0: I love it. Nice. You're right. I mean, consider the fact we haven't been to the NBA Finals since 1999. 27 years. The Patrick Ewing loss to San Antonio. Right? Over 30 years since Ewing and the guys under Pat Riley lost to the Rockets. You're right. One day at a time. Before we start worrying about the Spurs or the Thunder, let's complete this series. But right now, with 8 straight wins and that epic comeback last night, the confidence level for the Knicks fan, I have to think, is at an all-time high. All-time high.
1: Should be,
0: right?
1: Well, in a win like that last night when Cleveland had to know, we've got it, this is the game we're stealing, we're up over 20 points, and it was 7 minutes to go. I saw a shot, and he is a great player. I mean, Donovan Mitchell is great. But I saw a shot after the game, him walking into the down the tunnel, and it was deflating for them.
0: Yeah, it was like Freddie Pontek sitting in the dugout for the Kansas City Royals after the Yankees beat him.
1: Oh my God.
0: He was still sitting there like a half hour later, sitting in the dugout. That was Donovan Mitchell's face making his way to the Cavalier locker room. Good old Freddie Pontek.
1: He is the little pepper pot that gets Kansas City Royals going. George Brett is, of course, the fire of the Royals, but Freddie Pontek will get them going.
0: That vision of him just sitting there in the dugout.
1: Wow.
0: Again, like 30 minutes after the game was over, looking like, what the hell just happened here? That was Donovan. So let's play this again.
1: I'm going to remember another one. Dennis Potvin against the boards after the Rangers eliminated the Islanders in 1979.
0: Very good.
1: He was.
0: Very good.
1: And I think it was, who was it? Bill? Was it Bill? Not Bill Chadwick. The Gordon.
0: Oh,
1: who was
0: doing Gordon. Jim Gordon. Yeah.
1: Oh, look at Dennis Potvin. Yeah. He looked like he could never play again.
0: We know what happened there. The Rangers, with John Davidson in the nets, went out to take on the Montreal Canadiens in the Stanley Cup Finals that year and lost. And then Denny Potvin had the last laugh because after that, after 79, in the next 6 years, the Islanders won four Stanley Cups. So
1: last professional team to win four in a row.
0: No, they were amazing.
1: By the way.
0: Denny's a good guy. I got to know Denny very, very well because he did all the games for the Florida Panthers. So I got very close. This is even before Vinnie Viola bought the club. This is when the Your Mark guys ran that club. And Denny Potvin did the games. He still does. He's gone now. But they had Steve Goldstein. He's still there. Syracuse kid, great guy. Randy Moeller, he played for the Rangers. He's still there. So Denny and I got pretty close, and he did get the last laugh. Let's go back last night one more time. A lot of the stuff you heard in the open, we're going to replay in this first segment, but can't get enough of Mike Breen. Here is the Hall of Fame voice of the Knicks with the final seconds in this amazing comeback win for the Knicks in game one, Lewis, cut number two.
1: I have to load it in 1 second.
0: Is it stuck? Sometimes this thing gets stuck.
1: Yeah, freezes.
0: Freezes up.
1: So.
0: I mean, that's right at the point of let's go. We're naked now. Let's go.
4: 22. Everything was pointing to the Knicks were going to get him from Utah, and then the Cavs swooped in and made the deal as Brunson, the floater, gets it to go. But it's a 20-point lead for Cleveland.
5: To put that pressure back on the Cavaliers.
4: Brunson drives on Wade. Scoop layup. It's good. Beautiful shot from Brunson. Knicks have suddenly scored 9 in a row.
6: It's got tipping away. You know,
4: Jalen Brunson once again, and it's a 4-point Knick lead. Of history, both conference finals game one go to OT. And the fans dancing with joy. They have watched one of the greatest comebacks in NBA playoff history. Down 22 with 7.5 to go. Knicks take game one behind the brilliance of Jalen Brunson. Over the last 12 minutes, final 7 minutes of regulation and the 5 minutes of overtime, Knicks outscore the Caps 44-11.
0: Hall of Fame voice, Mike Breen right there. Thank you. No thanks, Lisa. But the reason why we spent about 20 minutes to start the show with the Knicks is there's nothing going right in this city. Every day, this is not hyperbole, this is not exaggeration. In fact, my good buddy Frank Carone just tweeted out something about me moments ago. Every day there is something written about me in this city. Yesterday you had Mediaite, a few other spots, but whether it's a local newspaper, you'll find me in the Post and the News and the Times and the Journal. Some podcaster, they all hate me. Some blog that maybe you've heard of, maybe you haven't. Every day, you know this is true, Noam, I'm in the newspaper about, or some publication, about Mom Donnie. And I ripped this guy to shreds a couple nights ago and ripped the Jews. And it was part of my speech in Hewlett last night. That whether it was 1, 2, 3, 4, I don't know how many Satmar rabbis. I'm not calling out the whole Satmar community. Take it easy, guys. You guys get really annoying. I'm going to be honest with you, okay? But I am calling out some of you, okay? Niedermeyer, I guess, is his name. I don't know. And this other loser, Moshe Indig, on Twitter, just complimenting Mamdani at every opportunity, how great it was to be at Gracie Mansion. You're a disgrace. That's what you are. You're a disgrace. Remember, as I put on Twitter yesterday, his wife shares this the same opinions that he does. If you think that Mamdani feels differently than his wife, then you're somewhere between naive and stupid. Lou loves this, and closer to the latter.
1: Bang!
0: They agree on everything. So he ran, and now he's the mayor, so he can't say it. He says enough, trust me, but he can't say it. But for his wife, this wretched, evil, vile woman, ugly on the inside and out, to like images of girls being raped and babies being murdered on October the 7th, tells you all need to know about this mayor. And you get these Jews, rabbis, showing up at Gracie Mansion for Jewish Heritage Month. So I took him to task on Twitter. I killed him. And that ended up again in a bunch of publications everywhere. Like, oh, look at Sid. Sid goes out of his way to pick on Mamdani or his own people. Is that me, Noam, going out of my own way?
2: No.
0: When you got Shavuot and you're celebrating at Gracie Mansion with a worldwide well-known anti-Semite, is that Sid Rosenberg going out of his way?
2: No. You know, in fact, I saw some of the pictures that he took with people who were at the party that the mayor did. And one of the was a group of four or five women who are part of an organization. They're Jewish, but they're a part of an organization that's anti-Zionist. So, of course, that's why they were welcome to this
0: party. Of course. Yeah. Of course. So, New York's a mess. The mayor is, you know, these grocery stores. We did play a piece of our guy, John Catsimatidis, who was terrific yesterday with Maria Bartiromo. We played it. He said, it's not much. You know, he's not going to make a big difference. If anything, it's going to hurt us because the financial projections to open these grocery stores, which everything's going to be free, that's not even true. Everything is not going to be free. Some of the items will be cheaper. Some, you ready for this? Some will be more expensive. How about that? And it ain't going to be cheap. It's not going to be $15 million to open five. It's going to be $15 million apiece. It is double what the mayor promised they would spend to open these. Once again, he's a filthy liar. That's all he is, a filthy liar. And John kind of pointed that out yesterday. He did a good job, John. Very good job. So the tax situation here is miserable. People like Ken Griffin want to leave. Crime is still terrible. I know that Jessica Tisch is doing all she can, and the numbers may tell you it's down. That may be true. I love Jessica. I love the NYPD. They're doing the best they can. There's just not enough cops and too many crazy people running around this city. You know? I mean, I speak to people, oh, Sid, you're nuts. I work in the city every day. It's great. It's beautiful. Really? I can't walk a block in this city without seeing some homeless junkie. They may not hurt anybody. They may not. But that is the quality of life that Eric Adams used to talk about. He failed in that. Jessica Tisch talks about, that's the quality of life. Almost every day I see somebody urinating right in the open. I see people defecating by cars on Park Avenue. Don't tell me the city's great because there's a million people out today because it's 95 degrees. I love that. I live by Central Park. I actually live right by Riverside Park. I love all that. But the city is a mess. It's a mess. I'm not telling you anything new. Now, if you feel the need to say nice things about it because maybe you're selling real estate like Suzanne and Corey, or maybe you're a lawyer like Arthur Idala, he talks about the city like it's beautiful. It's not. It's not. So when the Knicks have that type of effort last night, because everybody loves the Knicks, right? I can go to a Knick game. I can go to game two, be in the same building as Spike Lee, and not be angry. If I'm by Spike Lee anyplace else, I'm angry. Yankee Stadium, opening day, I was okay. Madison Square Garden, I'll be okay. Why? Because even with all the issues and all the jerk-off athletes that are now involved in professional sports, sports is still the ultimate unifier. I believe that's true. So you can be in the building last night, Republicans, Democrats, I mean people, not politicians. Trust me, if I saw Chuck Schumer, I'd be cursing at him. I would. Okay, can't control myself. I'm sorry. If I saw Mamdani, there may be a fist fight. But I'm talking about civilians, people who live here. You can all go into that building and be Knick fans, and that is the one thing I think right now, Norm, I think you'd agree, in this city that we all love. This basketball team of ours that is now three games away from their first NBA Finals appearance in 27 years.
2: It's always been that way. You want to be the mayor when a team wins a championship and has a ticker tape parade. It's like the greatest event. There's no downside to that.
0: You know, Giuliani had five of those.
2: Wow.
0: He always boasts about that. Like, he had something to do with it, you know.
2: Yeah.
0: Like, Rudy got the last out, not Mariano Rivera, but he had five. He had the Yankees win championships, the Giants win championships, and the Rangers, 94, that Messier team. So he had a pretty good run. And you're right, that's been a lot of fun being here, right, no?
2: Yeah, of course.
0: So the Knicks start us, and then we move over to the political news. And again, I tweeted yesterday, as much as I want a Knick win, that's how much I want a Massey loss. And I'm going to say this to folks out there, friends of mine, who keep saying to me, I hear this a lot, we've had enough of Trump. The people have had enough. Can't fool us anymore. Sold us a bill of goods. Lied to us. America first. And all we do is worry about Israel. Let me say this. If you say that, that's anti-Semitic. It just is. I don't care what Marjorie Taylor Greene tries to sell you. I don't care what Tucker Carlson tries to sell you or Megyn Kelly. You start to blame Israel for stuff they have nothing to do with, or you start making comments like, all about Israel, or a comment like Massey made last night after an embarrassing defeat, he can't find his opponent because he's somewhere in Tel Aviv, you're an anti-Semite. And if you think this country is okay with that, you have been proven wrong time and time again over the last month. I can't tell you people that have said to me, oh, well, this country's not stupid. We figured it out. We figured Trump out. He's no good, and he's in Bibi's pocket and blah, blah, blah. Oh, really? Have you watched what's happened? Louisiana, Bill Cassidy, see ya. Five different Indiana Republicans in the primary, the Senate race. They went against Trump in redistricting. See ya. Thomas Massey, see ya. Mitch McConnell, see ya. I've got the proof. You got nothing. You're going to tell me, well, my friend or my podcaster. No, I got the proof. The proof is in the pudding. We have seen over the last month in multiple states that Republicans voting for Republicans are voting for Trump-backed candidates. So clearly, they're not angry with Israel. Clearly, they're not angry with Iran. Clearly, they are still loyal to President Trump like I am. That last night said to you that if you think that Trump has lost his party, or you think Americans have given up on Trump because of Israel and Iran, you keep thinking that. And your candidates can continue to say things like, my guy's in Tel Aviv, and lose by 10 points. If he has not proven over the last month that he is still the man with the Republican Party, he never will. It is obvious, Noam Layden, that is still the case.
2: Well, for sure, in that case with Massey in Kentucky last night, it showed that he has an enormous amount of sway. I mean, just a month ago, Ed Gowrain was like 10, 15 points behind Massey. And then when the president really went heavy into that race, he was able to drag him across the finish line.
0: Drag him? He beat him by 10 points.
2: Well, but I'm saying he had to drag him from 10 points behind.
0: Well, right. No, but I mean, he beat him pretty easily. I mean, that was a humiliating loss for Massey. And then again, and one of the reasons why he lost, this moron, was because of his anti-Israel stance. That's one of the reasons why he lost. You know that. And he comes out and makes a joke about Israel. Here it was last night. Kentucky loser. Your career is over. You can run again for Congress. Have fun. I think he even mentioned president in 2028. He couldn't beat Ed Gowrain in a primary in Kentucky. Now he's talking about the presidency, this moron. Here's a Massey, cut number three, with another joke about Israel, even on the way out.
7: Listen, I would have come out sooner, but I had to call my opponent and concede, and it took a while to find Ed Gowrain in Tel Aviv.
0: No, that's funny. Yeah, that's good. Now, Ed Gowrain is going to be serving our country in Congress, while you, you moron, you'll be in Kentucky. What's he going to be doing there exactly? What are you doing in Kentucky when you're not running?
2: I don't know. I don't know what he is, if he's a lawyer or something like that. I'm not sure.
0: Marjorie Taylor Greene did her nice little video yesterday morning, taking shots at Mike Lawler, telling everybody how great Massey is, and clearly that resonated. Way to go, Marjorie Taylor Greene. Then you had the other idiot from Kentucky, Rand Paul, So I tweeted Rand Paul personally last night, and I said, hey, Rand, you're next. He'll be gone. He ain't going to win either. You keep punching Trump. That's okay. You may connect. You may even draw a little blood. But the next punch is coming from him, and that's going to be the knockout punch. Because a lot of us, the majority of us Republicans, still love President Trump. You can throw all you want at him. Thomas Massie all of a sudden cared about the Epstein files. Thomas Massie had 14 years of service in Kentucky. That dates back to President Trump won 2016. 4 years of Joe Biden. Before Trump won again, where was all this outrage from Tom Massie about Jeffrey Epstein? It wasn't there. Same thing with Marjorie Taylor Greene. Oh, I'm with the victims. Fantastic, Marjorie. For 5 years, you blew President Trump at every opportunity. You see the lies? You don't see the lies here? They don't care. When it's good for them, okay. And when they turn their back on Trump, all of them backstabbers, then all of a sudden these stories became really important. And what happened? One quit. One got his ass kicked, and there'll be more. Now, look, this is still going to be a very rough couple of months. You know that, Noam, before the midterms, because you've got Murkowski. She hates Trump. You got Sue Collins. She's not a big Trump fan. You've got Tom Tillis. You got this moron, Ro Khanna, out in California. You've got Cornyn. So there are still plenty of Congress people that don't like President Trump or whatever it is, I don't know what their issue is. So he's got to deal with all that. In fact, I think Bill Cassidy, who just suffered that loss in Louisiana last week, already voted against the war yesterday. So these anti-Trumpers are going to join the Democrats in their effort to stop the war. And you would think that real Republicans, real MAGA supporters, people that love Trump like me, would realize these people are voting with Hakeem Jeffries. These are Republicans that are voting with Hakeem Jeffries. Doesn't that raise a red flag, Noam?
2: You would think so.
0: You would think so, right? So Jeffries was out there talking yesterday to the Senate Minority Leader. He's got his sights set on the Majority Leader, of course. The House, not the Senate, excuse me, the House. And he declared war yesterday on people like Sid Rosenberg. This is Hakeem Jeffries. This would be Lewis Cut number 6.
8: I guess part of how we as House Democrats view this moment, either MAGA extremists are going to break the country or we're going to break them. And our goal is to break them. We will defeat them. We have to beat them electorally, and then we have to break their spirit because of the extremism that's being unleashed on the American people. That's completely and totally unacceptable.
0: Yeah, coming from your side, you dumb bastard. This guy's the guy that's always talking about, you know, we need to unite, we need to come together. I don't know. One side trying to shoot people that ain't us, that's you, right? One side that wants to unmask law enforcement folks. One side that wants to mutilate their teenage sons and daughters. Who's doing all that, Noam? Is that us?
2: Doesn't seem to be, no.
0: Yeah. And then you've got the governor of California. He's another winner. Right there with Hakeem Jeffries. His name is Gavin Newsom. I think he's running for president in 2028. Why wouldn't he? He's been such a great governor for the state of California. He's done such a great job. And he talked about how low the bar is set for this next presidential election. Gavin Newsom, Lewis, cut number 7.
9: Yeah, I was there because of that. America is not, it's, you know, just situational leader. Trump's temporary. He is.
0: Yeah, because he keeps winning. He's done. That's right.
9: You know, I went there a little selfishly saying California's permanent. but we'll get through this.
0: You will?
9: And we'll be repairing the spirit of Father Cause.
0: Well, shut up. I've done enough of him already. Priest. You'll get through this because you're leaving, you dumb bastard. You're not fixing it. You're not fixing it. You're done. Steve Hilton, if God is good to us, will be the next governor of California. And you're right. He will fix it because he's a Trump Republican. You didn't fix it. You made it worse. So, yeah, we'll get through it, California. We will. If two Republicans win. If Spencer Pratt is the next mayor of Los Angeles, not the incumbent Karen Bass, who's horrendous, or the psychotic DSA candidate, basically Mamdani with a vagina. If those folks win, California is still screwed. But, yes, Gavin Newsom, all the damage you did. There are two guys that can help fix it, and they're both Republicans. Spencer Pratt, Mayor, Steve Hilton, Governor. All right, what else happened yesterday,
2: Well, you had a couple other races. Tommy Tuberville in Alabama.
0: Yeah, I'm glad you brought him up because, you know, I know Tommy for many years and used to speak to Tommy every now and then during the college football season when he was a very, very big deal coaching Auburn University. He had a lot of good stays as a head college football coach, but the stay at Auburn was probably the biggest. So you're right. He wins the Republican nomination. Doug Jones in that state won the Democrat nomination. Why is that interesting? Because as Tuberville gets set to go head-to-head with Doug Jones now for governor, that was the exact matchup for Senate in Alabama in 2020, and Tuberville won that. So Tuberville beat Doug Jones to gain that Senate seat in Alabama back in 2020. Now he's taking on Doug Jones again for governor in 2026. And I did go back to a conversation I had with Coach Tommy last year, June of 2025, when he first started talking about running for governor. Here it is, me and the Republican nominee for the governor from the great state of Alabama, Tommy Tuberville Lewis, cut number four. So Tuberville is one of my favorite politicians. Tommy doesn't know this, but I've got a long history in sports talk radio. I did it for way too long, in fact, before I got this opportunity, and now I'm in politics, and Trump loves me, blah, blah, blah. But I did sports talk radio for a long time, and Tommy was a tremendous coach. I mean, Ole Miss, Texas Tech, he was at Cincinnati, and his work at Auburn is as good as anybody. So before I call him Mr. Governor or Mr. Senator, good morning, Coach. How are you?
10: Good morning, Sid. How are you?
0: So Mr. Tuberville, it's out there. You're going to run for governor in 2026. You've been a great senator. We're going to get to the big, beautiful bill here momentarily. But you've got your sights set on governor. How do the prospects look a year out?
10: It's good. I don't have anybody that's really signed up to run against me. When you got President Trump on your side and you're in the state of Alabama, you got a great chance and a great opportunity. I've become good friends with the president over the last 7-8 years, and I was really the first senator that only came out for him when he ran the second time. The rest of them said, no chance. He's got no chance of winning after January the 6th, but that wasn't his fault. That was actually more the Democrats. But end of the day, you know, as I told the president, when I told him, you know, I'm going home, I'm going to run for governor, and he says, what's the reasoning? And I said, well, here it is. I mean, you're sending money and power back to the states. That was one of your big campaign promises, and you're exactly doing that. And I want to take advantage of that for the people of Alabama. And he said, well, you're exactly right. We're going to try to give as much power back to the states, get it out of Washington, D.C. And so I'm excited about it.
0: Coach Tommy Tuberville looking good. He beat Doug Jones, as I said, 6 years ago in the Senate run in Alabama. I expect he will beat him again in this governor's race. Anything local going on that I'm missing, Noam?
2: A swimmer that went missing in the surf in the Rockaways yesterday. I
0: mean, yeah, right already, by Lou's house.
2: Yeah. A teenager who was, you know, heading that way, I guess, just to cool off in the afternoon. This was about 3:30 yesterday afternoon. And unfortunately, you know, it looks like he likely drowned in the surf. Somebody tried to drag him out, but they lost his hand. And just terrible story out of there. And then the other terrible story that everybody seems to be fascinated with is this woman who fell into a manhole in Midtown.
0: Oh, this is a brutal story. Yeah. I saw a picture of her and her daughter's beautiful, beautiful. And the daughter's children, her grandchildren, are such cute kids. And I saw all these pictures in the paper today, and I cried. This is a terrible story.
2: Yeah, and it seems that it wasn't a matter of her, like, walking down the street and falling into it. She had parked her car right near 52nd and 5th Avenue, and an eyewitness says she opened her door and stepped right into this open manhole. Oh. She fell 10 feet. There was steam coming out of this thing, and they tried to... There was a couple eyewitnesses right in the neighborhood. They ran over, but she was too far down to get to her. And when then finally they were able to, they're not very sure whether she went into cardiac arrest or whether it was the steam.
0: The heat. Well, Lou said it's unbearably hot down there. But the worst part of the story is, I mean, obviously she fell. That's the worst part. But for the short time that she was alive when she was down there, people who walked by that manhole heard her screaming, I'm dying.
2: Yeah.
0: I'm dying. They said she must have said, I'm dying, I don't know, 5 times, 10 times, and then she actually did die. But she was screaming, I'm dying. I mean, for a person to know, and I don't know what kind of injuries she suffered, and maybe you're right, maybe the heat took her right into cardiac arrest. I don't know what exactly killed her, but even before she went into cardiac arrest and she fell, she was screaming, I'm dying. And for a person to know that and feel helpless, it's just got to be awful. It's a terrible story.
2: Yeah, the eyewitness who was there who heard her screaming those words said, you know, eventually she stopped, unfortunately, when they tried to get down there, and then they pulled her body up. And the thought is, and I'm assuming this is from surveillance cameras in that area right near 52nd and 5th, is that a truck came by earlier at some point and ran over the manhole and somehow it came off.
0: Okay. So it wasn't like a worker.
2: It wasn't any construction or anything like that. It was just they think that somehow this truck loosened the manhole and that's how she fell in.
0: What is her name, this poor lady?
2: I'm sure I'm not saying it correctly, but I think it is Donika Gocha is how she says it.
0: Well, God rest your soul, sweetheart. It's a terrible story, and we're all mourning in New York. And if your family is listening, and there's a chance they are, we send our condolences, and we just feel terrible. But we should do something. Justin's not here. Kevin, you are. Find out where these people live and send flowers to the chapel, whatever. I don't know when the funeral is or when the wake is, but sitting friends in the morning, we should do something, okay? So
2: she's from Briarcliff Manor, by the way.
0: Oh, lovely place. Mm-hmm. So find out, Kevin, where they're going to be mourning this poor soul and send flowers from us, okay, please?
11: I'm on it.
0: All right, Kevin Josh, program director, doing a great job. Filling in for Justin Ellick. We'll take a break. We've got a lot of great guests today. The legendary WFAN voice. He's on every Saturday on The Fan, but now he's on once a week with me, a legitimate Sid Rosenberg contributor, guy that is beloved in New York, Joe Beningo. He'll be here talking about the Knick epic comeback win last night. Plus, he made an appearance on a podcast a couple of days ago, and unprovoked, out of nowhere, he said, I want Sid Rosenberg to be the mayor of New York City. You know, I got a text last night from Rachel Campos Duffy. You know Rachel Campos. She's the host of the weekend Fox and Friends show, Saturday and Sunday mornings, flanked by Charlie or Griff or whoever it is. And she's really pumped up about this potential Sid Rosenberg run. And she actually texted me last night to find out where we were in the process because she wants me to come in and be a live guest on the couch on Fox and Friends on the weekend because she wants me to be the mayor. Rachel Campos.
2: Hmm.
0: How about that, Noam?
2: Does she live in the city, Rachel Campos?
0: She does not. She lives in New Jersey.
2: Oh.
0: But she works in the city. Fox is about 6 blocks away. And she's got history in the city. And she's devastated over what this animal is doing. So we'll talk to Beningo coming up at 7. Mike Lawler, 7:40. And Lawler enjoyed that Thomas Massie loss, stuck at Marjorie Taylor Greene's face. And Mike Lawler is actually hosting the President of the United States. I'll be there on Friday in Rockland County. So we'll get the specifics on that from Mr. Salt, who loves this show. Lara Trump talking about the president, his great daughter-in-law. She's here weekly. Lara's going to be here today. We'll also speak to Peter King, Willie DeMayo. It's a big, big show. It's the Wednesday edition of Sid and Friends in the Morning with 5 or 6 great guests on a big day where the Knicks get the comeback win and Thomas Massie get the F out. Wednesday, Sid

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2: Well, from the Ample Bank traffic desk, as you travel westbound on the Cross Bronx Expressway all morning long, we've been telling you about these ongoing issues, again, with just a couple of problems. First of all, you had a problem right at 179th Street. That looks like that's been cleared. However, as you begin to travel now to the outbound George Washington Bridge, on that upper level, there's a disabled box truck. So you've got trouble on the Cross Bronx on the westbound side. Eastbound Route 22, Frelinghuysen Avenue in Newark, an accident. Again, the right lane going to be out of service. Now, looking at the cameras on Route 18 on the southbound side, Edgeboro Road, right by that new construction project, that new condo complex they're putting up, you've got yourself a bit of an issue here. All lanes are closed. Police and fire department activity off to the side there, so that is a bit of a problem. And then Staten Island bound Gothels Bridge, we had a stall up there. One lane going to be out of service, the right lane. Jersey Transit, 625 out of Long Branch, the 532 headed to Jersey Avenue, and the 647 headed to South Amboy. All of those have been canceled, and alternate side is in effect today. 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
7: Things should be much better on the LIE today with the LIRR strike over, and so far they are. On the Sunrise Highway, no big problems. Southern State, Northern State Parkway, all good. Montauk Highway is flowing nicely at this hour. And on the LIRR, everything's on or close to schedule. In the WLIR Traffic Desk, I'm Noam Layden.
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0: used to play this song in the background for the prudes in high school.
1: For the who?
0: The prudes.
1: Oh, the prudes.
0: Yeah, our lips are sealed. The Go-Go's. I used to have a crush on Belinda Carlisle. She's rough now, but yeah. The years do that to you. I'm lucky I look better than ever, but most people, I do. But it's not her birthday today. It's the other lady, right?
1: Yeah, she sings the second, Jane Wiedlin, and she wrote this song.
0: Oh, she did?
1: She wrote it with a guy from The Specials. They're a ska group in England.
0: Oh, wow. They

0: day. But at Sid Rosenberg 19 on Twitter and at Rosenberg.Sydney on Instagram. If you folks are still messaging me, and many of you do, at Sid Rosenberg on Twitter and Instagram, no one sees it. Those accounts have been dead for the better part of 5 years. So at Sid Rosenberg 19 is Twitter. My birthday is April the 19th. And at Rosenberg.Sydney is Instagram. But Andrasik from Five for Fighting was amazing yesterday. There's one other story. My friend Rivka Sanz just sent this to me, which I do want to get to. I don't really have the specifics. I don't know. 75-year-old baker, very popular, owned a very popular bakery. Jewish man, very active in the Jewish community, even volunteered for Hatzalah. And he was found dead on the side of the road. What is this? By Flushing, Queens yesterday, with a gunshot to his head, I believe. What is this story about, Noam?
1: It's 75-year-old Albert Itzkowitz, kind of a well-known member in the community. He owns this kosher bakery, if I'm not mistaken, it's in Flushing, and he's been sort of a member of that Jewish community for a long time, and he was found shot to death right along the Cassina Lake shoreline. This is about 5 o'clock on Monday night, but they don't really have a whole lot to go on so far. At least that's what police are saying. They don't know who's behind this, if somebody had a beef with him, if there's something more to it. But they say it remains under investigation.
0: Texas Democrat Maureen Galindo faces backlash for pledging to imprison American Zionists at an ICE facility. I guess that's working for these folks, right? Didn't they see Tom Massey last night with his exit joke about Tel Aviv, got his ass kicked in a race he was supposed to win easily a month ago? So taking shots at Zionists and Jews and Israelis, that seems to be working, right, Noam? I mean, yeah, you can make money, you get hits if you're Megyn Kelly or Tucker Carlson or Candace Owens or any one of these reprobates that used to be fine people that, I don't know what got to them, money got to them. And now they've gone completely berserk and they're lying every day, lying. But a lot of these politicians, they're not winning. They are not winning. You can get hits and get people listen to your stupid podcast and lie about Israel and Bibi. You'll get that. You'll make money. Maybe that's what Tom Massey will do next. Maybe he'll sit down with Candace Owens and do a nice little podcast. But you're not going to win elections because Americans are not stupid and they're not turning their backs on President Trump. Evidence of what we've seen the last couple of weeks in Indiana, in Louisiana, and last night in Kentucky. Wrong. The American people, they're not stupid, okay? They don't believe the lies. I'm right, because the proof is in the pudding. Because if they did, between Israel and Iran and all these horrible things that President Trump is involved with, all of his candidates would be getting killed. And instead, they're all winning. They're all winning. So what does that say, Noam?
1: I think it says that the president still has an enormous amount of sway with Republican voters.
0: Damn right, bitch.
2: No one's going to add that part a little later, I think.
1: Yeah.
2: Mm-hmm. DRB is how he shortens it. But it might sound more incredibly insane coming from you, I think.
0: You think so?
2: Yeah. Damn right, bitch.
0: Yeah. Oh, Alex Adan just texted me. I like this guy. He's running against Cory Booker for that Senate seat in New Jersey. I think he's going to be there on Friday. Rockland County, President Trump, Mike Lawler, me. In fact, we're going to talk to Mike Lawler coming up in about 30 minutes. But I do want to take a quick break. Again, the Knickerbockers, an improbable, unbelievable, epic comeback last night, trailing by 22. Not at the half, with less than 8 minutes to go in the game. But then between the end of regulation in overtime, the Knicks outscored the Cavaliers 44-11. And don't look now, but the Knickerbockers have now won 8 straight playoff games. They're up 1-0 in the Eastern Conference Finals and 7 wins away from our first championship at the Garden for the Knicks since 1973. WFAN legend and Sid Rosenberg contributor Joe Beningo kicks off a great list of guests today. Joe Beningo on the Knicks and Sid Rosenberg's potential run for mayor. All that coming up next.

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1: Well, from the Apple Bank traffic desk, first of all, coming in from Long Island, we are going to be looking at a fairly reasonable day at this point, way better than what we had yesterday and the day before, that is for sure. But still slow traffic on the expressway, the usual stuff now as you come through the Cross Island Parkway. And then once you get into the city at Queens Boulevard, a lot of heavy traffic. And then on the Grand Central Parkway, right around the Cross Island and up by LaGuardia. The biggest problem right now in the city is heading westbound on the Cross Bronx. You're bumper to bumper at this point, coming away from the Bruckner Interchange all the way to the George Washington Bridge. A couple of earlier problems there, the culprit, and then also folks trying to get away from that and then heading southbound on the Bruckner and up the Deegan now. The Bruckner delays are jammed up right down to the RFK Triborough Bridge, and then once you start to get on the Deegan, it starts to move a little bit better. In New Jersey, Route 18 is closed southbound right by Old Bridge Turnpike, and again, that because of some police and fire department activity off on the side of the roadway, and Mass Transit at this point going to be on or close to schedule. 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I'm Joe Nolan with traffic on Talk Radio 77 WABC.
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2: The Knicks erased a 22-point deficit. Less than 8 minutes left in the fourth quarter. Stunned the Cavaliers 115-104 in overtime at the Garden last night. Jalen Brunson led all scorers with 38. Donovan Mitchell, he sunk 29 for Cleveland, which will try to even the best of seven Eastern Conference Finals at one game apiece on Thursday back at MSG. Let's hope they don't do that. Yankees have won back-to-back games after topping the Blue Jays 5-4. At the stadium last night, Brian Rice slugged a two-run shot. New York continues its four-game series with Toronto back in the Bronx
3: tonight. Ben Rice.
2: What did I say?
3: Brian Rice.
2: Yeah. Well, sometimes I know him, you know,
3: his nickname. That's his twin brother.
2: Yes.
3: One of the greats.
2: And the funny thing is, in my copy, it says Ben. I don't know why I called him Brian. But anyway, Mets unable to extend their winning ways. They gave up a five-run lead to lose to the Nationals 9-6 in D.C. last night. Nolan McLean was tagged with the loss. New York had won three straight. Will continue its four-game series with Washington tonight. 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
6: Look, I think, Sid, here's what you ought to do. Watch what happens in Los Angeles. And if Spencer Pratt wins the mayor's race in Los Angeles, I want to see Sid Rosenberg hire the same social media guys and the same social media team that Spencer Pratt is using, and then go work for Sid Rosenberg, and then you run for mayor.
7: Here's the guy I want to see, and I don't know if his wife would let him, and I've told him this already, and KT McFarland was on his show the other day, and she said this too, if you know KT, right?
8: Yeah.
7: Used to work for Trump and all of that, right? Sid Rosenberg, the mayor of New York City. Why not? My buddy Sid for freaking mayor. Now, I know I've talked to Sid about that. His wife is not crazy about him being the mayor, but there you go.
8: Hey, next time you talk to Sid, make sure you tell him you brought it up on our podcast.
7: Because
8: Let me tell you something about Sid. You know, I have to say, Joe, every once in a while I get a little tired of him because he talks about himself all the time. But that's the way anybody does. We all do it. So I don't hold it against him. He would make head and shoulders over what we have today. Oh, it would be a complete turnaround, and it would be so refreshing to get an ordinary guy in there and to try to do the job. They couldn't go with Curtis Sliwa. He ran a bad campaign. He would have been – I backed Curtis all the way. But Sid's a very – I'm going to tell – you know something? The fact that you mentioned Sid, Sid's a polarizing figure to a certain extent. You're going to get people say – oh, yeah. What a budget. Come on.
7: Yeah.
8: But for the most part, he loves Israel. He's going to do the right thing for New York. He sees the crime getting out of control. He's going to do his due diligence. He would do a great job as mayor. I really believe that.

0: list keeps growing. That was KT McFaulin on Friday's show, and then a podcast at the legend my dear friend Joe Beningo does with a guy named Ralph Romeo. Thank you for the kind words, Ralph. Nice guy. Ralph's a nice guy. His wife, I believe her name is Cindy. She's a nice lady, too. But the list keeps growing. Rachel Duffy, Rachel Campos, as you know her, from Fox and Friends. She was texting me last night. Laura Trump, who will join me at 8:30 this morning on air, basically begged me to run. So, I don't know, but the list keeps growing. I didn't expect Joe Beningo to bring that up during a podcast where he was talking about the Mets and the Knicks or that epic comeback victory last night. But while I've got the legend on the phone, still doing a big-time Saturday show on WFAN and now here weekly with us, I do want to thank you, Joseph. That was very, very kind. I know you meant it. You're right about Danielle. You're really right about that. But at the very least, thank you for mentioning me, and I appreciate that.
1: Well, you know, Sid, I love you. And with the disaster that's the mayor right now in New York City, boy, what a contrast that would be, how you would turn it around. You know, you get yourself, you get your buddy Lebedo there, and, you know, Scott Lebedo, get him involved. What's her name? Palladino, yeah. Right? Vicky, yeah. Palladino. She's as tough as nails.
0: Yep.
1: Get her in there as well. You got Tish still there as the commissioner. There is the police commissioner. And you got something going, bro. I mean, I New York City would turn around in a freaking second. This anti-Semitism BS would be out the window. It would be. I should be alive to see Sid Rosenberg, mayor of New York City.
0: I love you, Joe. Thank you for that. The aforementioned Scott Lebedo will join me coming up in about 50 minutes. We're going to go from Joe Beningo to Mike Lawler, who is going to host President Trump in Rockland County on Friday. I'll be there. To Scott Lebedo, to Laura Trump. So we got a great guest list today. And again, I appreciate it. I'm still pondering it. We'll see if Danielle moves. I doubt
1: when,
0: she will.
1: When is the, what, I'm not even sure. What do they get? 6 years in New York? How many years is the mayor got?
0: Four. Yeah. Four.
1: It is only four. Okay.
0: Yeah, that's it.
1: I wasn't 100% sure.
0: 4 years will be enough time to listen, the city was in terrible shape before. Bill de Blasio was right. The worst mayor, yeah, ever. This guy will be worse. Eric Adams, with all of his bravado and all his tweets, he was awful for 3 out of 4 years. He got better the fourth year because he sold his soul to President Trump, and and Tom Homan and Jessica Tisch figured out the crime situation to a certain extent here in New York, but he was a bad mayor. So you had awful Bill de Blasio, bad Eric Adams, maybe the all-time worst here in Mamdani. So you're talking about right off the bat, at the very least, a 16-year run of lousy leadership. This city may not be able to come back from that. That's why I'm even considering this. And when I look at Curtis and 14% and 7%, he's been a joke. It's been a joke. All these other candidates, and, you know, I like John Schell. He may run. I like Michael Rappaport. He may run. Jessica Tisch may run. Julie Menon may run. God bless them all. I like them all. But this Republican Party needs a good shot in the ass in this city, in this state. Look, you know, we just had your governor election last year, and Mikey Muhammad Sherrill, who's awful, right, beat Jack Cittarelli. We're in the same situation here. If my friend Bruce Blakeman doesn't beat Kathy Hochul, and we've got to go through at least 3 years, because Mamdani's not going anywhere until 2029, at least 3 years of Hochul and Mamdani, it is over. New York is just about dead, but at that point, you pull the plug.
1: Yeah. Hey, look, I mean, bro, I will say it again. With the disaster that New York is, I don't know, but everything I read about Bruce Blakeman, I don't see how he's winning. I mean, it looks like he's behind if you want to. You look at the polls. I mean, I don't even know if anybody really knew who he was. You know, I thought at least Stefanik was going to run, and I guess that for whatever reason, that didn't work out for her. But, boy, New York is in so much trouble, Sid. I mean, it would be off the charts if you took over as mayor. You'd be a combination of Rudy Giuliani and Bloomberg. You know, I don't love Bloomberg, but he was a good mayor. You know, you'd be off the charts, Sid.
0: Well, we'll see. I love you for thinking. You know, I respect you so much, and when you say that, it means a lot to me. But we'll get back to that mayor conversation, I'm sure, 1,000 times on this show. But let's talk about what's going well in New York, because nothing really is. But what's going well in New York happens to be on 33rd and 7th. Joseph, you've been a Knick fan your whole life. You're in your 70s. You look great, but you're in your 70s. You know this team, this organization, the history. You were there from basically day one. But you saw last night flag you've never seen before. In fact, it's only happened like that one other time between the Clippers and the Grizzlies back in 2012 when this epic comeback is over last night and the Knicks have now won their eighth consecutive playoff game and basically sucked the life out of Cleveland. What were you thinking late last night?
1: I'm thinking this is a championship caliber team, Sid. I mean, I think last night, you know, with all the blowouts, blowing out Atlanta like they did, blowing away the Sixers like they did, this was an epic comeback. This was one of the I was trying to think of a greater Knick win in the playoffs than what I saw last night. I got to tell you, I really can't, considering that they were Sid. For 40 minutes, this team was dead in the water.
0: You know what win I loved, and again, it wasn't a 22-point comeback, but right. I hated the Miami Heat so much, hated them. When Allen Houston hit that right. shot, that
1: 99,
0: was a, yeah, that 99, that was, and they went on to lose to San Antonio the last time we got to the yep. NBA Finals. That was a big one for me, but you're right, go on, you're right, nothing like this epic comeback.
1: Bro, they were dead in the water. I mean, let's be honest about it, they couldn't make a shot, they're turning the ball over left and right. They're getting killed inside and off. They're getting killed on the offensive glass. Jared Allen, Mobley, getting all these offensive rebounds. Mitchell's going in for layup after layup. I'm like, they're losing this game. And here's the other thing that's going through my mind. And I've documented this many times. The Knicks have never won a playoff series when they lost game one at home. Never. And even three times since 2021 that's happened, including last year with Indiana. So this is all going through my mind. You know, they got to find a way to win this game. And, boy, all of a sudden the switch went on. Jalen Brunson took the game over. Somebody's got to – if I'm a Cleveland Cavalier fan, somebody's got to tell me why Kenny Atkinson continued to let James Harden, who's about as good defensively as I would be against Brunson, Brunson just killed him. He just left him out on that island one-on-one. Brunson got every shot he wanted, made every shot he wanted. Just incredible. And let's give credit to two other guys that really got to get big credit in this game. Number one is Mikal Bridges. This guy didn't score a point in game two against Atlanta in the first round of the playoffs. People are talking about Mike Brown's going to bench him, this and that. Ever since that, this guy's been unbelievable.
0: Yeah, I was going to say, not just last night. And,
1: right.
0: You know, we've heard
1: right.
0: time and time again, yep. The Knicks, they gave up five draft
1: five
0: choices,
1: ones.
0: Right, to get Bridges from Brooklyn. And like you said, has a big game against Atlanta. Get rid of him. He's no good. And the rest of the series against the Hawks, Philadelphia, and last night with those two big threes, he's been great. And while you're going to finish your statement, I want to throw Landry in there because
1: yeah,
0: these guys, next. They never played with Tom Thibodeau. Mike Brown is playing yep. some of these guys are coming up yep. big.
1: Yeah, he put Josh Hart on the bench. He was having a tough shooting night last night. And Shamet hit three monster threes. I mean, that one to tie the game that bounced up and came back down again. Just unbelievable. The one in overtime that kind of really sealed the game. Just unbelievable. Ananobi got hot finally. You could see how rusty he was for not playing for 2 weeks or whatever since he played. He really couldn't get off for his three-point shot. He got going in the overtime, made some big baskets, some big free throws. And I'll keep saying it. They're nine down. They need seven more wins to win the championship. I don't want to hear about, we're going to get to the finals. No, they got to win. This is it. And when you have to slay, look, they have a 53-year dragon that is hanging over their head, Sid. 53 freaking years. And when you have to slay dragons like that, you have to do things in, like, epic fashion. And last night was epic. And I'm telling you, you got to feel good about this team going. You really do. I don't fear any team. What they showed me last night tells me that this team is a legitimate championship team. Now they got to go out there and do it.
0: It's funny. I know. I had Mike Breen on the show yesterday, the
1: right.
0: Hall of Fame NBA voice and the voice of the Knicks. He can't do FAM, but he does me. It's great. And he said they're great, too. And I said, Mike, what's happening now is even before this epic comeback win last night
1: right.
0: was that the Knicks fan, they have these expectations that getting to the finals is not enough. The Knicks fan, if they beat Cleveland, now they're up 1-0, if they beat Cleveland and lose to Oklahoma City or San Antonio, the Knicks fan is not going to be disappointed. They're going to be angry. And
1: yeah.
0: he didn't disagree, and you seem to be that guy right now.
1: Absolutely. No, they got to win, Sid. Enough. I've seen the finals. I've seen them lose in the finals in 94, in 99. You know, it's time to win the freaking championship. And if they don't win it this year, Sid, when are they winning it? This is the best team they've had. In all due respect to the Patrick Ewing years, and I've said this before, Patrick, Oakley, Starks, Sprewell, Canby, Larry Johnson, you know, Allen Houston, all those guys, all due respect, loved them. They went to the finals twice. They're not as good as this team. This team has fire. This team really reminds me, look, they got to win a championship, but they remind me of the championship team because of all these guys that can beat you. They have six, seven, eight guys that can all hit three-point shots, let's be honest. And on any given night, that guy can beat you. They have an unbelievable player in Jalen Brunson, who is probably the greatest free agent signing in the history of New York sports, in all due respect to Reggie Jackson.
0: Wow.
1: Jalen Brunson is starting to get into that category.
0: Now, be careful. Be careful, though. But Reggie won two World Series.
1: He did. But you know what, Sid? Think about this. You're right. But that team also went to the World Series the year before Reggie got
0: there. They got swept by Cincinnati.
1: They went to the World Series, though. This team, I know. They were in the abyss for 20 years.
0: Well, let me ask you this, then. Stick with Brunson and get back to the rest of your statement, because I don't disagree with you necessarily, but Reggie, that's law right there. You're messing with
1: right,
0: the gods.
1: That's the status Brunson has right now.
0: Okay, so where do you put Brunson? And again, he hasn't won yet. That's a big deal.
1: Right.
0: So
1: right.
0: You're not putting him over Walt Clyde Frazier, who won two championships.
1: No,
0: where do you
1: not.
0: Put Brunson right now? After another big effort last night on the list of all-time great New York Knicks.
1: Well, look, he's not Clyde. He's not Willis Reed. He's not Ewing. I mean, I can't put him there. You know, it's tough to put him ahead of a guy like Dave DeBuscher as well, who's just a, you
0: really?
1: Know, unbelievable.
0: He's better than DeBuscher.
1: Like
0: Stop it.
1: He's closing in.
0: DeBuscher was a nice, a very good player.
1: No, you're wrong, bro. You got to remember this. When they made that trade for DeBuscher with Walt Bellamy and Butch Colmeyes for DeBuscher, that turned it around. That was it. That solidified the
0: But he was never the star of that team. He was.
1: Brunson's the star. That just shows you how deep that team
0: no,
1: is.
0: No, I know, but Brunson's if Brunson doesn't go out there and score 35 points, they're not going to win.
1: What? I'll put Brunson, the fifth guy, behind those guys. But I'll put him ahead of Bernard King. I will put him. Bernard only played 3 years there.
0: Carmelo,
1: I'll put him
0: obviously.
1: Ahead of that. But you got to go win now.
0: Got to win.
1: Now you got to go put that champ. Now you got to those two banners that are growing hair. They're so freaking old.
0: Yeah.
1: Now you got to put that banner up.
0: Okay.
1: He's there, bro. But he. I'll say this. I'm going to say it again. In the history of New York sports, maybe Reggie's the only other guy. Jalen Brunson is right there as far as the greatest free agent signing. And I want to say this, too. Leon Rose, okay, we never see the guy. The job that this guy has done is just off the charts. He gets Brunson as a free agent. He makes the trade to get OG Anunoby with Toronto. He trades quickly and Barrett for him. He gets Carl Anthony Towns in that Randall DiVincenzo trade. I didn't like it, but look at it now. Bridges, like you said, for the five first-rounders. He steals Josh Hart from Portland. I mean, it's unbelievable. The job that this guy has done, you know, and give Thibodeau credit here too, bro. Thibodeau, you know, this is Thibodeau's team, you know, and Mike Brown's done a great job. I mean, he really has the adjustments he's made, running the offense through Carl Anthony Towns, you know, the different defensive matchups that he's had in this series in the playoffs so far, you know, covering McCallum, you know, taking Maxey out of it in the Philadelphia series. Brown's done a phenomenal freaking job. Like you said, using the bench, which Thibodeau never did. The contributions you got from Shamit, the contributions you get from Clarkson, Alvarado, McBride, obviously Mitchell Robinson. Can Mitchell Robinson, by the way, can he make a free throw?
0: No, he can't do it.
1: You tell me this guy is practicing free throws?
0: He can't
1: and
0: do it.
1: He shoots these line drive, you know, these line drive shots that, you know, I mean, come
0: I
1: on.
0: Know. You know what's funny?
1: I mean, can he make a foul shot, Sid?
0: You just thanked everybody, and it was great. Leon Rose is a magician. He's been brilliant. You're right. He will go down as maybe the greatest GM in New York. I know Cashman's done pretty well. But I know it's been 17 years since the championship. But you didn't thank Jim Dolan. And Dolan was the guy that brought Leon Rose in. I say that because during the years of Isaiah and Larry Brown and Phil Jackson and, you know, all these guys, everybody was quick to murder Jim Dolan. But now that he hired Leon Rose and we're on the precipice of a championship, no one's thanking Jim Dolan outside of me, Craig Carton, and Mike Breen. Why not?
1: Well, I'll give credit to Dolan too, man. I mean, you know, I I got nothing negative to say about him. I love him. I mean, at this point, how could I not love Jim Dolan? I love him. I mean, what the turnaround at his franchise.
0: He is still employing Chris Drury. Don't forget that.
1: Well, that is true. I don't understand the Chris Drury thing. I mean, I think that Chris Drury and David Stearns are, you know, they're brothers from a different mother. But, I mean, that's, you know, we could get into that, but whatever. The turnaround, like I said, they were a laughingstock for 20 years. Let's be honest about it. This franchise was a joke for 20 years. You know, Kobe Bryant, LeBron, these guys, they couldn't wait to come to the Garden and torch the Knicks for 60 freaking points or whatever. You know, you had half the crowd rooting for the other team. It was a disgrace. And where they are now, 7 wins away from the parade, bro. And, man, damn, he better have a freaking parade. I know he's taking away this stuff with the Veterans Day, which is a disgrace. But I'll say this. With all the woked-out liberal Knicks fans there are at Madison Square Garden,
0: yeah,
1: how could there not be a parade?
0: No, Mom Donnie, Mom Donnie is all over Twitter every time the Knicks win. In fact, there was picture last week of Mom Donnie hanging out with Spike Lee at a Williamsburg bar.
1: I didn't see Spike. Was he
0: was there. He was there. But they were hanging out watching. They were watching a soccer game. Okay. Either way, Mom Donnie, I called out Mom Donnie and Kathy Hochul last week. The last thing I want to see is a tweet congratulating the Knicks. It's bad enough that Mom Donnie's stink is all over City Field, and I was in Steve Cohen's box on Friday night. It couldn't have been nicer. But to see Mom Donnie and Hochul congratulate the Knicks, you think Mom Donnie has any idea who Rory Sparrow is or Johnny Newman or Sly Williams? Give me a damn break.
1: Yeah, he didn't even know Patrick Ewing is. I mean, come on. You're talking about Johnny Newman. I mean, give me.
0: I love Jay Newman. That series of Bernard King and Jay Newman against Bird and the Celtics, how great was that? Come on.
1: Oh, man, that was one. You know what? Even though they lost, you talk about the 1984 series when they lost to the Celtics in 7.
0: That's right. That's right.
1: I was at game 6, okay, of that series, right? I went to game 6, you know, I was a lot younger then, but what a game that was. Larry Bird missing a three at the buzzer, the Knicks wound up winning that game. Bernard went for like 40-plus in every game at the Garden. Unfortunately, he got killed in every game in Boston, but that was a tremendous series. But those teams, Bernard, they only could go so far. Unfortunately, Bernard got hurt. And they should have never let Bernard go. They should have let Bernard play with Patrick Ewing. That didn't really work out. But, bro, I can say, let's just get back to this. I give Dolan credit. I got to give him credit. You know what? I really do. You know, look, when I look at some of the owners right now, I'm very down on Steve Cohen. I'm very down on Woody Johnson. You know, Jim Dolan's pretty high up there considering what's going on right now with those other teams.
0: Well,
1: listen,
0: and it wasn't until Harbaugh came along and they drafted Jackson Dart. Mara wasn't going to popularity contests in the city either.
1: That is true.
0: And it has been 17 years for Steinbrenner since the Yankees won, so it's not been a great run here. No one even knows who the Brooklyn Nets owner is except for Evan Roberts.
1: Can I say this, too, about the Brooklyn Nets? They got so screwed in the lottery that they wound up with the 6th pick. If anybody thinks, and I'm going to say this, let me say this, too. If anybody thinks that NBA lottery is not fixed, you're out of your mind. Going back to when the first lottery, when the Knicks got Patrick Ewing in 1985, that was fixed.
0: That was fixed? And David Stern fixed that to make sure Ewing got here.
1: How about this, Sid? Think about this. The San Antonio Spurs, think about this, okay? The San Antonio Spurs have won the lottery 3 times. Do you know who the guys were that were the number one picks those years? They would be David Robinson, Tim Duncan, and Victor Wembanyama. Do you think that the freaking league wants the San Antonio Spurs to be good?
0: I don't know why. Greg Popovich, I hated him.
1: Greg Popovich, please.
0: they were great, though. Tony Parker and Manu Ginobili.
1: They won 5 championships. Yeah. I'm not taking that away from them.
0: Great.
1: But it's fixed.
0: No, you're right.
1: By the way, how about Mark Cuban with Don yesterday at the White House? Well, are you serious?
0: I know.
1: Did you see that?
0: I did, and Trump took a nice little jab at Mark. He forgave him for voting for Kamala Harris. But
1: Kamala,
0: it was cute seeing my friend Dr. Oz. He was in these studios a couple of days ago, Dr. Oz. And Bobby Kennedy and all those guys all laughing. Yeah. They weren't laughing with Mark Cuban, you moron. They were laughing at him. But look, if Mark is going to come around, better late than never. Does he still own a piece of the Dallas Mavericks, or is he out?
1: I don't think he does.
0: I don't think so either. I think Miriam Adelson, President Trump's big donor, I love her. I think she took it all away from Mark, so that's good news. Even though that team stinks, and they've got an anti-Israel guy in that basketball team. who used to play here. His name is Kyrie Irving. I got to run, Joe Beningo, but you're just the best. You're the best ever. You're still the best ever. And thank you for hopping on this morning. We will talk throughout this series. Your Knicks are on their way, Joe Beningo. And thank you for the mayor stuff, too. I love you. Thank you so much.
1: Mayor Sidney Arthur Rosenberg. I want to be there at the inauguration for you. I want to be on the earth to see Sidney become mayor of New York City and turn the greatest city in the world around. That's what I want to see.
0: I love you. And Terry, you're great. Thank you, Joseph. Seriously, right. Thank you. You're the best. There he is, the great Joe Beningo. Check him out every Saturday morning on WFAN, now a weekly contributor to our show right here. And he's saying seven more. Not only does he want the Knicks to win the championship, does he think the Knicks will win the championship? He expects the Knicks to win the NBA championship. We'll see. Mike Lawler, Scott Lobato, Peter King, William DeMeo, and Lara Trump all coming up. Just getting started.

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5: 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Good morning, I'm Noam Layden. Well, Knicks fans watched on in disbelief last night as the team erased a 22-point deficit to beat Cleveland at the Garden to take game one of the Eastern Conference Finals.
6: Oh, we're definitely ready for the next game. I got Knicks in five.
7: Oh, man, we loving the Knicks, okay? Going to the finals, Eastern Finals, and all the way, we love the team, the way they play. When it happens, I'm going to be ecstatic. I'm going to probably see me crying.
5: Yeah, game two of the best of seven back at the Garden tomorrow night. Crews will be back in the ocean in the Rockaways this morning searching for a teenager who went missing in the surf yesterday near Beach 73rd and Shorefront Parkway. He went into the ocean with a friend who tried to drag him out when he began to struggle.
8: Literally trying to pull him back in, but how far they were into the water, it swept him out of his hand, and I started crying so bad for the boy, because it's like, it's one thing to see that happen, but it's another thing to be the person trying to at least help.
5: An NYPD helicopter, FDNY rescue swimmers, drones, marine units, they combed the rough water for the teen before suspending their search last night. Lifeguards start beach patrols for the season on Friday. President Trump showed last night he still holds a lot of sway with Republican voters after his pick, Ed Gelrain, defeated longtime Republican Congressman Thomas Massie in a Kentucky GOP primary.
9: It was a David versus Goliath. I was the underdog. I want to thank the president. I want to thank the conservative Republicans from this district and my supporters and team, because it sends a message that we, the people, are going to stand up.
5: Senator Tommy Tuberville won the Republican primary for Alabama governor.
10: And then when we hit the ground running, we're not going to take any prisoners. We're going hard. We're going to go fast. We have no time to waste. We need to get our state at another level. And I wanted to get it to the top level.
5: Tuberville will face Democrat Doug Jones, who he ran against and won in 2020 for the Senate seat that he holds now. And an eyewitness who saw a 56-year-old woman fall 10 feet down into a Midtown manhole late Monday night is talking about what he saw.
11: As soon as she stepped out, it's like she took one step forward and just disappeared. She was screaming, "I'm dying." That's what I kept hearing her screaming over and over, that "I'm dying." Some guy tried to get in the hole with her. We had to help him back up because she was just too deep.
5: Yeah, firefighters were able to get Danica Gochai out of the hole into the hospital where she passed away. Con Ed says it's reviewed video footage and determined, as police suspected, that a truck dislodged the cover of that manhole. Sunshine this morning, likely thunderstorms possible this afternoon. The high going to be 92. We did the Knicks game. How about the Yankees? They won back-to-back games after topping the Blue Jays 5-4 at the stadium last night. Ben Rice slugged a two-run shot to help the Yankees. New York continues its four-game series with Toronto back in the Bronx tonight. The Mets were unable to extend their winning ways. They gave up a five-run lead to lose to the Nationals 9-6 in D.C. Nolan McLean was tagged with the loss. New York had won three straight. Will continue its four-game series with Washington tonight. 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Here's Joel Nolan.
12: I know him, and again, as you begin to travel around, we've got ourselves a few things you need to know about. First of all, coming inbound on the Long Island Expressway, boy, way better than yesterday from the Apple Bank traffic desk. Just a little slow at the Cross Island, and then you are bumper-to-bumper, though, from Main Street into Queens Boulevard. Inbound on the Grand Central, same sort of thing. You're slow at the Cross Island, then from the Clearview into about 168th Street, and then again up at LaGuardia Airport. Inbound on the Gowanus BQE, 65th Street to the Brooklyn Bridge, and then over on Staten Island, the whole way on the Staten Island Expressway, stop-and-go traffic. So pretty much, again, back to normal. Belt Parkway, slow at Kennedy Airport. Southern State slow at Hempstead Lake State Park. Also delays on the Cross Island northbound coming away from the Southern State pretty much all the way up to the Throgs Neck and Whitestone Bridges. Another day with a big delay at the George Washington Bridge. About a 90-minute delay off of I-95. About an hour off of 44 and 46. 30 off the Palisades Parkway. Northbound 109. Approaching Route 3, you have a stall there in the left lane, then in North Bergen. Mass Transit now, pretty much everybody back on or close. An alternate side of the street, parking rules and regulations again today are in effect. 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I'm Joe Nolan with traffic on Talk Radio 77 WABC.
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16: 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Tell them Bill sent you today. On this Wednesday, hours before President Trump said he is once again delaying a military attack on Iran, I had posted that such an action was coming. Mr. Trump cited new negotiations with the mullahs, but we've heard that story before. This time, however, a number of Arab countries in the Gulf requested the delay, and to be respectful, the president granted it. Now, the reason I knew President Trump was ramping up the military option is the arrogance of the Iranian theocracy. Tehran well understands Mr. Trump cannot back down on the nuke situation, or he'll look weak in the eyes of the world. Nevertheless, the mullahs will not negotiate seriously. So what's left? Yes, there are millions of people who don't care about Iran's uranium enrichment program. To them, terrorism is simply a word, not a reality. But Mr. Trump has an obligation to protect Americans, even those who do accept evil and look away. I call them the look away crew. So the conflict drags on. As it stands now, Mr. Trump has given yet another deadline to Iran this coming weekend. 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
18: Listen, I would have come out sooner, but I had to call my opponent and concede, and it took a while to find Ed Gowrine in Tel Aviv.

0: Cher is 80 years old today, but happy birthday to Cher. 80, is that right, Lewis?
1: I was stupefied.
0: I know, 80 years old. It's a good song. Cher is terrific. So that was Thomas Massey, that moron. And it's jokes like that. That's why I lost. You can't make it up. Keep hating on Israel. That's really working for you guys, you know? Keep hating on the Iran war. Hate everything Trump does. It's really working. What else do you need to see? We saw what happened in Indiana a couple of weeks ago. All those five senators that went against Trump on the redistricting. How'd that go? They all lost. Every one of them lost. Bill Cassidy, Louisiana last week. Big mouth with Trump. Lost. See ya. Thomas Massey, 14 years. Complete jerk off. Anti-Israel, anti-Iran, anti-everything Trump. Not only did Massey lose, and he was a big favorite, he got hammered. He got hammered. And if you don't think Rand Paul is next, then you're really stupid. Because America's talking. They're telling you something now, which is MAGA is alive and well. We don't need Tucker Carlson. We don't need Marjorie Taylor Greene. Look at Indiana. Look at Louisiana. Look at Kentucky. All these primaries where the anti-Trumpers had a chance to win, and they got bludgeoned. Don't tell me MAGA's dead or people have lost confidence in President Trump. You couldn't sound dumber. I've got the proof. Those candidates are losing. There's no way Tom Massey should have lost. He got blown out. So you keep making Israel jokes in a nice little bar in Lexington while Gowrain is sitting next to Mike Lawler in the chamber. And I mentioned Mike Lawler, the king of Rockland County, Mr. Salt. He's about to hop on, and he's actually hosting President Trump. Trump coming to Rockland County on Friday. Going to come out there and support Mike Lawler in his next run for Congress. Mike's going to win. He's got a bunch of three ladies that are all psychopaths, all lunatics. Mike's going to beat him. But President Trump is still coming to Rockland on Friday. I look forward to seeing the president as well. So, Mr. Lawler, you got a big weekend coming up, don't you?
2: No question, Sid. But on the heels of a big night, it was good to see my people deliver a big win against Thomas Massey. As I said last night, shalom.
0: I saw that.
2: You know, the fact that Thomas made his campaign all about Israel, Jews, and basically bashing Jewish Americans for participating in his election. This is democracy. People from all around the country have a right to partake in elections. Ultimately, the voters in his district made the final determination, and it wasn't even close.
0: Nope.
2: And I think a lot of people are tired of watching politicians on both sides, from Thomas Massey to Ro Khanna to AOC and Ilhan Omar, try and use Jews as a scapegoat. Enough.
0: And yet you'll talk enough to some people there, they'll go, oh, America's wising up. You can't fool us anymore. They know that Trump, you know, BB's in his pocket. Everything Trump does, he does for Israel. Voters are wising up. And then all these races, the Trump supporters are winning. And the anti-Trumpers are getting killed. So what do you mean America's wising up? If anything, MAGA looks more alive than ever.
2: The good news is that on the Republican side, we're rooting out the anti-Semites. We're kicking them out. On the Democratic side, they're embracing them. You have this lunatic in Texas yesterday running in Texas 35 calling for Jews to be put in a new concentration camp.
0: I saw that. Yeah.
2: And then in Pennsylvania last night, a rabid anti-Semite wins the Democratic primary. You have this guy in New Jersey that's likely to win a primary in

0: 2 weeks. He was tied to the blind sheikh. I mean, this is insanity that you're seeing across the Democratic Party. And, you know, on our side, Thomas Massie tried to play into this, thinking that, you know, in Kentucky, this would sell. And ultimately, the voters rejected it. They said no.
1: I did see Marjorie Taylor Greene's tweet yesterday, and she was supporting Thomas Massie. And it's becoming increasingly clear when Marjorie or Tucker or any one of these people support you and you're a Republican, you're going to lose. It's happening every week at this point. And she found time in her tweet while supporting Thomas Massie to come at you when she came at you pretty hard. I did tweet Marjorie back this morning. And I know in the beginning you said to me she's bad. I went against you. As you know, Mike, her and I became friendly, texting. She was on the show a couple of times. I tried to convince you and D'Esposito she's not all that bad. Okay, you were right. I was wrong. I did the same thing with Megyn Kelly. I gave her a chance, too. She was on this show twice. I was on her show. I tend to give people chances. But after a while, they're exposed. They are who they are. And Marjorie Taylor Greene has proven to be anti-Semitic, anti-Trump, anti-American. No thanks.
0: Listen, I read her number the moment I met her. She is one of the dumbest people to ever have served in Congress. In 5 years, she accomplished absolutely nothing other than enriching herself off stock trades. And she stayed 5 years and one day so that she could collect her pension. She's a fraud. She's a complete fraud. And the fact is, her bill that she was railing about called for parents to be arrested. It was unconstitutional. It was never going to become law that calls for parents to be arrested. Look, at the end of the day, these folks, Marjorie, Thomas, they're not here to govern. They're not here to legislate. They're not here to actually do the business of the American people. They're here to grandstand, to make a name for themselves, to enrich themselves. And it's time for all of them to go across the board. On both sides of the aisle, America needs to root out the crazy and start electing people that are serious about dealing with the challenges facing the American people, from housing to healthcare to energy, foreign policy. You know, they talk about America first. Well, what happens if you pull back on all foreign policy? You pull back on all foreign aid? You allow China, you allow Iran, you allow Venezuela, you allow Russia to do with what they want? We've seen how these people operate.
1: Yeah.
0: We've seen what they do.
1: Yeah,
0: you look at China, by the way. President Trump, what he has done in just over a year and a few months in office is pull at the strings of this alliance that China built by removing Maduro from Venezuela, by blocking the flow of oil out of the Strait of Hormuz for China, by going after their stranglehold on the Panama Canal. President Trump has beat back China, so much so that President Xi is now talking about purchasing American oil and gas.
1: Amazing. I know. And Putin was...
0: And these folks can't even see it.
1: No,
0: I don't understand.
1: I know. And Putin was just there, and nobody cares. He was there yesterday. But look, you're right. We're rooting out some of the bad ones. Marjorie left, but she wouldn't have won anyway. She was dead in the water because Trump hates her. And it's becoming...
0: She left because she didn't want to lose her primary like Matthew just did.
1: Exactly. Yep. It's become increasingly clear if Trump goes after you, you're not going to win. So... for all the folks out there telling me that, oh, Trump, he's lost the magic and people are sick of Israel, sick of Iran. I mean, you couldn't sound dumber. Clearly, he still has a huge influence on all these people. And when they stab him in the back, they lose. But the bad news is there's still plenty on our side. Murkowski, Collins, this psycho Tom Tillis. I know Kahan is a Democrat, Los Angeles. But it could be very difficult over the next 4 months with some of your colleagues in Congress I know Bill Cassidy, for example, already voted against the war yesterday. So with some of these people on their way out and others that are still there that just exist because they hate President Trump, I think you have to admit, Mike Lauder, this could be a very difficult 4 months.
0: Look, people like Susan Collins, who are in similar districts, you know, she represents Maine, similar to my district. We have a job to do, and that's to represent our state, represent our districts, and do right by our voters. And the president understands when you have to represent your district, if there's disagreement, there's disagreement. But when you have people like Massey who are intentionally trying to create division and intentionally trying to inflame people, then, yeah, you're not going to have support from folks. My objective and the way that I've approached this job is to actually do the job, to actually engage on the issues. The reason I won on the issue of SALT was not because everybody agreed with me. They didn't. They didn't want to do it. But because I worked through the process, I negotiated in good faith. And when you cut a deal, you stick to the deal. And that's the reality of it. And so, you know, to me, a lot of these people, frankly, you know, I look at some of my colleagues that are on the far right or the far left. They don't know how to define a win. They don't know how to take yes for an answer. They don't know how to negotiate. And they constantly move the goalposts. And that's why they get nothing. That's why they get nowhere, because government is not about absolutism. It is about incremental progress. You're not going to get everything you want in one fell swoop. The reality of life, anybody who's ever been married understands that. You're not going to get everything you want, you know, and that's why we have a process. You work through the process. You know, I've pushed back extensively on things I disagree with the president on. I've also said where I agree with him on. But it's not personal. I don't go after him personally, because what does that accomplish? What does that get you? I don't care who the president is. It doesn't get you anything. And these folks have made it, you know, personal. And that's why they're out.
1: They're gone. They're losing. Yeah, you know, we talked about some of the people that are still around in Congress that, you know, may make life a little more difficult. But, you know, when you talked about America First a while ago, I'm not sure when America First became America Only. I've got friends who I like and respect and talk to all the time, and they try to convince me that Trump sold a bill of goods, and he lied. He did not. There is nothing about America First. There's nothing about America First that's America Only. And you can't make America First, like you said, if you allow Russia, China, Iran, all these other countries to run roughshod over us like they did with Obama and Biden. So believe it or not, getting involved in conflict sometimes means America First. It's that easy, Mike.
0: No question. And the president never, ever said that he would not use force. He never, ever said that we would not go to war. What he said is we're not going to be stuck in these forever wars. But he showed in his first term that he was willing to use force, especially against Iran. He showed he was willing to take action against China. He showed he was willing to arm Ukraine in that first term to build up against Russia. He was the one calling on NATO to increase its commitments. He was the one calling on Japan to increase its commitments in the Indo-Pacific. So he has been clear-eyed about these issues. That doesn't mean that he wants us to be in these long-term wars, but he is willing to take action to push back against this unholy alliance, primarily between China, Russia, and Iran. Add in Venezuela, Cuba, and North Korea as a second tier, and look what is happening right now. He removed Maduro and isolated Venezuela from this alliance. Cuba is completely contained at the moment and on the verge of collapse. China is now begging for trade with us with respect to energy. You have Iran completely economically decimated at this moment. They can't even move the oil, and they have no storage capacity. So you look at what is happening. And by the way, part of what his strategy was with Russia from the very beginning was to keep Putin on the

0: you run. I know you have an 8 o'clock meeting, but he's going to be in Rockland County on Friday night. He's coming for you, which I love because you know how much I love you. And I guess, is there going to be a bunch of speakers? I mean, do you even know what Friday night is going to look like or any of that?
1: Well, it's going to be a great event. This is the first time in 50 years since Gerald Ford that a president of the United States has come to Rockland County for a large-scale public event. The president is going to hold a rally-style event, but it's an official White House event. The president will be speaking. I will speak. We're going to have some surprise guests, yourself included. But we're going to have some great constituents take the stage and talk about issues from SALT and the tax bill to immigration and sanctuary policies and working on a big surprise for a first responder and their family. So it's going to be a great event. And we already have over 5,000 people have signed up and 24 hours. So it is, it's going to be great.
0: You're going to fit 5,000 people? 5,000? At Joe and Joe's?
1: No, it's going to be at Rockland Community College Field House.
2: And, very nice.
1: Yeah, look, this is, it's a big honor. A lot of people are like, wait, you're having the president there or you're in a swing district? Look, he's the president of the United States. And it's a big honor to have the president come and speak.
0: Huge.
1: And I think, people are excited. And again, to me, this is about the district. This is about the work that has been done for the district from SALT to dealing with some of the immigration challenges that, my district experienced, especially when Eric Adams and Kathy Hochul were trying to send illegal immigrants up into our district. And you had criminal aliens committing violent crimes, Sheridan Gorman, 18-year-old, college student, brutally murdered just 2 months ago. Her family is from my district. So there's going to be a lot to talk about, and I'm looking forward to having the president there.
0: You know, you son of a bitch, if you want Ed Day, who still had the greatest line ever when he threatened to choke Eric Adams out when illegals were coming to Rockland County, if you guys give President Trump a proclamation on Friday, making that day Trump Day, I'm going to be furious. I believe I'm the last person to get that. Is that not true?
1: Well, he is the president of the United States.
0: Come on.
1: I do think I will give him a Mr. Salt hat, though.
0: You got to do that. You have to do that. Make the trade. Sure. Make America great hat for a Mr. Sure. Salt hat. I'm really happy he's coming, and you know how much I love you and respect you. You're the smartest guy in Congress. I have to say it. You're the smartest guy in Congress, and we're lucky to have you, Mike Lawler. So great job here today after that great loss by Tom Massey yesterday. I look forward to seeing you in Rockland County on Friday night. Mike Lawler, I love you. Thank you so much.
1: Thanks, Sid. Love you, too.
0: God bless you. There he is, the king of Rockland County, as President Trump calls him, Mr. Salt, the great Congressman Mike Lawler. And we'll all be together in Rockland on Friday night. Happy 80th birthday to Cher. A lot more to do today. To Mayo, King, Lara Trump, Scott Lobato. Lobato's next. All that still to come.

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2: Well, from the Apple Bank traffic desk, again, as you begin to travel on 109 northbound, we still have that stalled vehicle in the left lane right by Route 3. They are still working on that. We also have a pretty big delay at the George Washington Bridge, about 90 minutes off of I-95, 60 off of 4 and 46, and 30 off the Palisades Parkway. Bunch of earlier problems. If you're coming inbound on the Long Island Expressway right at the Cross Island, there is an accident on the outbound side that's slowing everybody down. And then also, as you travel out onto the Belt Parkway now, right at the Van Wyck on the westbound side, there is an accident, and that's got that backed up big time all the way back now to the cross.

0: Allen Parkway. Mass transit-wise, we got big subway issues in Midtown. There's no E service from 50th to Jamaica Center. The R trains are not running, 5-7 to 71st Street. The M's from Essex Street to Forest Hills, and the F from Rockefeller Center to 179th Street. All of that because of signal problems and alternate side of the street parking in effect. 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
2: Two accidents to tell you about on the LIE, both westbound, one at exit 69, the other at exit 59. Otherwise, if you're on the Sunrise Highway, Southern State Parkway, Northern State Parkway, no problems at all this morning. And on the LIRR, everything is on or close to schedule. In the WLIR Traffic Desk, I'm Noam Layden.
3: Have you ever wondered why there's so much cancer on Long Island? Did you know that the DuPont Chemical Corporation and 3M recently agreed to a $13.5 billion settlement for contaminating public drinking water with cancer-causing forever chemicals? All across America, this is the Red Apple Audio Network's Market Report, sponsored by Abacus Global Management.
4: Good morning, I'm John Terrett. A bond sell-off deepened yesterday, Tuesday, amid inflation fears, though it may have been a bit overdone. Nonetheless, the 30-year Treasury was at levels not seen since 2007, and that was the era of the financial collapse. Rising yields usually mean stocks are down, and that's what happened, though they were off their lows. Dow, NASDAQ, and S&P all in the red then. NASDAQ and S&P down 3 days in a row, although some chip stocks did turn upwards amid a sense that maybe their sell-off was overdone too. Home Depot up 1% yesterday. Their sales were up 5%, showing that their customers are resilient despite higher gas prices. Remember, you have to drive to get to most Home Depots. The Walt Disney Company is facing a class action lawsuit over facial recognition technology apparently being used at its California theme park. Meta Platforms has told staff to stay at home today, work from home in the dining room, because they're beginning the process of laying off many staff members. They'll be told today. It's all part of planning for AI in the business. And here's a story I thought would have happened by now, but hasn't. Fed Chair Kevin Warsh will be sworn in on Friday in the Oval. It means that Jerome Powell is still the Fed Chair pro tempore until then. Later today, much later after the bell, Nvidia, the last of the big tech names, gives us their earnings for the first quarter. With business, I'm John Terrett.
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6: We're going to move Scott Lobato to tomorrow because he's got a court appearance. It's coming up, so we need to give him a lot of time.
7: No, wait a second.
6: He can't make it up. Yeah, no, he's got to go to court.
7: Scott Lobato?
6: He got in trouble for something, I don't know. He did something last week that was so unbelievably great. Maybe it was a couple days ago. Did you see the... The thing he erected, it is a middle finger. He had a huge hand holding up the middle finger, and he put it right in front of City Hall. A couple of weeks ago, he did the unveil the painting. You may remember it was me, him, and Johnny Tobacco, and it was a great video. Thousands and thousands of people watched it. Great painting. Here, he had a hand with the middle finger straight up, and he put it outside of City Hall. It was maybe Scott Lobato's best work ever. I'm so proud of Scott. Scott's done a great job hammering the mayor, as Vicky Palladino has, following my lead. So we'll give Scott more time. We'll come on tomorrow. We still have great guests today. Willie DeMayo, Peter King, Laura Trump. Laura, the big one, of course. So a lot more great guests coming up today. But we'll save Lebedo for tomorrow on a Bill O'Reilly Thursday because of the middle finger to Mamdani. If you haven't seen it, I'm telling you, Lou, you got to check this thing out. Congratulations to Scott Lebedo.
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0: Well, from the Apple Bank traffic desk, if you're coming inbound on the LIE, way better than yesterday, as you, of course, you would expect. You're a little slow out by the Seaford Oyster Bay. Then again at Glen Cove Road, but then you open up and you do pretty well until you get into the city. You're a little slow at the Cross Island, but then very heavy from approaching Main Street right through Queens Boulevard. On the outbound side, there is an accident right as you get to Springfield Boulevard, so that's going to be a problem for you if you're heading outbound. Then down on the Belt Parkway, we have some pretty good delays coming away from the Cross Island Parkway right on over to Kennedy Airport, right at the Van Wyck. There is an accident down there on the Belt Parkway. Now, the usual delays coming up through Lower Brooklyn, 65th Street to the Brooklyn Bridge, stop and go on Staten Island, eastbound on the Staten Island Expressway. Cross Bronx, just about normal now, just slow, a lot of slow traffic from the Bruckner Interchange over to the area of 3rd Avenue. Now, over in New Jersey, we've had a couple of problems here as well. Garden State Parkway, an accident as you travel on the northbound, make that southbound side at 149, so that's exit 149. And then another one further north at exit 157, an accident there also in the process of being cleared. That one, though, is on the northbound side. And then northbound 109 coming up to Route 3, and that in North Bergen, there is a collision as well. 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
8: 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Well, now it's the Hantavirus. They're trying.
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2: 77 WABC Chime Time, 8:16, 79 sunny on this Wednesday, May 20th. Good morning, I'm Noam Layden. Knicks turning New Yorkers into believers after coming back from a 22-point deficit fourth quarter last night, beat Cleveland Game 1 of the Eastern Conference Finals.
15: I got belief, not a question asked.
16: I want to see us make it, definitely. Definitely want to see. You know, it's been a long time, and yeah, the time has come, and you got to win this championship, you know.
2: Game 2 of the best of 7 back at the Garden tomorrow night. Search crews going back into the waters in the Rockaways looking for a 17-year-old who went missing in the ocean near Beach 73rd and Shorefront Parkway Tuesday afternoon. He was there cooling off with friends.
17: It was just literally tears, cell phone in hand, crying, trying to tell whoever brought them to the beach that they're not going to be able to bring whoever was at the beach with them home.
2: Yeah, lifeguards go on duty for the season, but not until Friday. Longtime Republican Congressman Thomas Massie, a vocal critic of President Trump, down to defeat last night in Kentucky to a candidate President Trump had endorsed. Massie says he's not sorry, though, that he stood up to Trump.
18: I mean, we stirred up something. There is a yearning in this country for somebody who will vote for principles over party.
2: Massie was defeated by Ed Galrain, who is a former Navy SEAL, a local businessman. Local LIRR riders will get a ride to and from work today after striking workers agreed to go back to work yesterday afternoon as they review a new contract from the MTA.
19: I think it's a great thing because the workers need to get their money.
20: I've never appreciated the Long Island Railroad as much as I do today.
2: Yeah, union workers will reportedly get 3% pay raises the first 2 years of their new deal, 3.5% the third year. And as for that contentious fourth year, there are multiple reports that workers will receive 3.8% raises.
6: Can I go back to Massie for a second?
2: Mm-hmm.
6: You played a cut, this moron, this anti-Semite who found a way to make a joke about Tel Aviv after he lost in embarrassing fashion. His exact verbiage was, there's a yearning for people like me, for this spirit. Well, why are they all losing? If there's a yearning, if the American public really loves it, and thank you, Thomas Massie, and thank you, all these other candidates, 37 who lost last night. Between Indiana, Louisiana, and Kentucky, if you go against President Trump, it's been a bloodbath. So how does Massie explain this incredible yearning? The American people are waking up. And all you anti-Israel, anti-Trump people are getting your asses kicked. So how is there a yearning? Explain that to me.
2: Well, I have a hard time doing that.
6: Right. That's why you can't listen to these people. They're liars. They're stupid. If they were all winning, I'd say, whoa, you're right. Hey, America's starting to talk now. You're right. They're all getting killed. Massie got killed. MAGA is alive and well.
2: That Massie seat, by the way, to beat a sitting congressman who's been in office for as long as he has.
6: 14 years.
2: It's almost impossible, by the way.
6: Right.
2: Usually you get those jobs, it's like a lifetime appointment.
6: Lost by 10 points.
2: Yeah.
6: There is no yearning. MAGA is alive and well. And the real smart Americans and the real patriots in this country don't question everything President Trump does. Don't look to blame Israel for all the world's woes. They don't do that. How do I know that? Because Trump's winning. And you guys, you're losing. There is no yearning. If anything, we're sick of you. So go home. Thank you very much.
2: You're welcome. A Bronx mother beside herself. She just learned that the man who allegedly shot her 21-year-old son to death back in April is out from behind bars with an ankle bracelet as he awaits his day in court.
4: I just feel unsafe and uneasy with this man out. He still gets to be with his family. He still gets to do whatever he wants. I can't get to talk to my son again, you know?
2: Justin Bramwell was shot and killed in April inside the River Park Towers, allegedly by his 76-year-old neighbor, Gilbert Smalls, after what police say was a dispute over loud music. Smalls out of jail, due back in court now on September 2nd. Sunshine this morning. Could see some thunderstorms possible this afternoon. The high going to be 92. We told you about how the Knicks erased that 22-point deficit to win last night. The Yankees, they've won back-to-back games after topping the Blue Jays 5-4 at Yankee Stadium last night. Ben Rice slugged a two-run shot. New York continues its four-game series with Toronto back up at the stadium tonight. Mets unable to extend their winning ways. They gave up a five-run lead to lose to the Nationals 9-6 in D.C. Nolan McLean was tagged with the loss. New York had won three straight. Will continue its four-game series with Washington tonight. 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
0: All right, Noam, again, from the Apple Bank traffic desk, we continue to have a lot of slow traffic as you come inbound on the Long Island Expressway once you get into the city. And again, this is because of a couple of problems at Springfield Boulevard. There's an outbound accident, and you just have the usual volumes getting into the area of Queens Boulevard. Now, if you're on the Grand Central Parkway, a little slow. Now, from the Clearview into the Kew Gardens Interchange, and we still have that problem now down on the Belt Parkway right as you get to the Van Wyck on the westbound side, an accident there being cleared. Now, we just got word of an accident inbound on the Gowanus BQE coming up to the Brooklyn Bridge. The center lane is out, so we were getting better there on the inbound side of the Gowanus BQE, but now again back pretty much 65th Street all the way to the Brooklyn Bridge. Still those two accidents on the Garden State Parkway, one southbound at 149, one northbound at 157. Also 109 on the truck route now at Jacobus Avenue in Kearney, so that would be between the two bridges there. The left lane is going to be out on the southbound side with an accident. And mass transit at this point. Again, we had some earlier subway problems, but it looks like they're starting at least to get that cleared up. 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

0: Joe Cocker. We did celebrate Cher's birthday on this show today. She's 80 today. Cher, all you guys that wanted a banger and Moonstruck, she's 80.
1: Kevin did, definitely.
0: Oh, Kevin definitely. Did for sure. She was great in that movie. She was very cute. That was a great film. Nicolas Cage and what was the father's name again? He was a great character actor. Vincent Gardenia.
1: Okay,
0: I saw him on Broadway. He was great. And she was also good in Little Mermaid. I liked her in that. But she was really great in the movie with Eric Stoltz. You know, I went to a Met game last year with Bill O'Reilly, and Stoltz and Matthew Modine had dinner with us. What's the name of that again?
1: Oh, I thought you were going to say
0: it. Mask, right?
1: Mask.
0: Yeah, Mask. Yeah. Not The Mask. The Mask was Jim Carrey.
1: Yeah, quite different.
0: Mask was, right.
1: Kind of a different
0: thing. Right. He played Rocky Dennis. She's terrific, Cher. But Joe Cocker would have been 82 today, right?
1: Did I text 82? Yeah, 82. Yeah.
0: I say she's terrific, Cher, but she's also a Trump hater. If she was running for Congress, she'd lose. And the only time I ever questioned whether or not my dear friend, 30 years, the great men's fashion designer Joe Aboud was gay, because he's married to a beautiful woman. He's got two gorgeous daughters. He's got grandchildren. But when he took me to Mohegan's Sun and took me to a Cher concert, and we sat with Rosie O'Donnell.
1: Oh, my God.
0: I really started to think, oh, my God, I'm Mrs. Wright. And he was dancing to Cher. Joseph.
2: Did he take you out for dinner beforehand?
0: Yes, he did.
2: And then was there an after?
0: No, you know what we did before? I swear to God, maybe it was the night before. It was the same weekend. They threw a surprise birthday party, Donna did, his ex-wife, for Dan Aykroyd at the bar downstairs in Mohegan Sun. So first, Abu took me to Dan Aykroyd's surprise birthday party. And then it may have been the next night we went to the Cher concert. Either way, it was a very gay weekend for two guys that are not gay. But, you know.
3: Well, just, Dan Aykroyd?
0: Dan Aykroyd, I don't know. It just the crowd there was, it was different. Let's just leave it at that. But, you know, getting back to Trump for 1 second, because his daughter-in-law Laura is about to join us. Keep stabbing him in the back. If you don't think Rand Paul is going to lose his next election, I'm going to say it right to your face. You're a moron. He's done. It's over. I'll tell you who else is done. Nice job out of Rios out of New Jersey. Lauren Boebert, you're done. You're all done. All you tough guys that now all of a sudden care about Jeffrey Epstein. You never did for 10 years. And you should. I'm okay with that. He was a horrible man. I mean, it's gotten to the point where it's everybody's guilty. It's gotten a little silly. But you should care about that. You should. But you guys didn't care. Massey didn't care when Biden was president or even when Trump won in 2016. Lauren Boebert, Marjorie Taylor Greene with the victims. Marjorie Taylor Greene practically performed fellatio on Trump when I was at the last State of the Union before this one. She walked in with a Make America Great hat and a red, white, and blue Trump shirt. And what do these people think we're stupid? They really do. So you want to end your political career, be a tough guy, go out there and blast Trump and blame Israel for everything, all the ills around the world, and you'll get your little crew of people, your Tuckers, your Candaces, and your podcast lovers, and your career will be over. So do it. I want you to. I want you to do it. I'm watching this with a hard-on, a raging hard-on. Tom Massey loses. This is, I can take 10 Viagra. My penis will never be that hard. You keep stabbing Trump in the back, and you're going to lose. Oh, how do you know that, Sid? Well, have you paid any attention? Indiana, Louisiana, Kentucky last night? Keep doing it. I don't care. We're weeding out the problem, getting rid of them. You don't like Israel? That's fine. Go to your little bar in Lexington, Kentucky. Sit there with your anti-Semite buddies and rail on Bibi and Israel all day while better people are in Congress trying to save the world. Don't bother me. I don't care. I love President Trump. That's the bottom line. I voted for him. I don't love everything he does, but I pretty much do, especially the big items. And I don't run away from him if I have some questions. Questions are okay, but when you start to publicly stab somebody in the back, that's not okay. And America is sick of it. They're sick of it. No, they're not siding with you guys. They're not anti-Israel. They're not. Because if they were, Tom Massey would have won by 10 points last night, not lose by 10. They're sick of you. All of you. You're done. Rand Paul, you're done. Lauren Boebert, you're done. Many more of you. Maybe Murkowski, maybe Collins, whenever they run again. Tom Tillis, he's already said he's done in North Carolina. Done. Take a short break. When we get back, Laura Trump actually considered running in North Carolina for that Tillis seat. We'll talk to the president's lovely daughter-in-law, our good friend, Laura Trump. She's coming up next on the Wednesday edition of Sid and Friends in the Morning.

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2: Well, from the Apple Bank Traffic Desk, again, as you travel out onto the westbound side of Route 3 at Main Avenue and Clifton, the right lane going to be out. That will continue. Also, a disabled truck on 109, the truck route. That's at Jacobus Avenue in Kearney, so that's between the two bridges. And again, that's still in the process of being cleared. But right now, as you head outbound to the George Washington Bridge, we've got ourselves a problem. There is an accident there on the upper level. That is in the process of being cleared by the Port Authority, so it won't take too long. But you do have delays now, pretty much back all the way across the Bronx again on the Cross Bronx Expressway. Slow traffic on the LIE Main Street into Queens Boulevard on the Grand Central, getting through the area of St. John's and then into the Kew Gardens interchange. You do have delays on the Belt Parkway between the Cross Island and Kennedy Airport, and then again through Sheepshead Bay. And Mass Transit at this point pretty much going to be on or close to schedule. Again, we had some earlier subway delays on the E, the F, the M, and the R. Traffic sponsored by Apple Bank, now with the highest annual percentage yield this year on any 6 to 12 month CD. 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
3: Two accidents to tell you about on the LIE, both westbound, one at exit 69, the other at exit 59. Otherwise, if you're on the Sunrise Highway, Southern State Parkway, Northern State Parkway, no problems at all this morning. And on the LIRR, everything is on or close to schedule. In the WLIR Traffic Desk, I'm Noam Layden.
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5: 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But again, it's just so disturbing that we had somebody running a major intelligence organization who clearly could not think objectively. And then, by the way, if anybody believes that he stumbled upon just these seashells on an empty beach that spelled this out and that he didn't do it, I could say this as an opinion person. 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
10: Look, I think, Sid, here's what you ought to do. Watch what happens in Los Angeles. And if Spencer Pratt wins the mayor's race in Los Angeles, I want to see Sid Rosenberg hired the same social media guys and the same social media team that Spencer Pratt is using, and then go work for Sid Rosenberg, and then you run for mayor.

0: see what Laura Trump started. That was the legend KT McFarland, who's worked for four presidents, including her father-in-law, President Trump. She's on Fox News all the time. She's on this show every Friday. And now she comes on every week and talks about me running. And Rachel Campos texted me last night, please come into Fox and Friends one of these weekends and announce you're going to run. So it all started with Laura, and I'm getting Bruce Blakeman, Mike Lawler. The names keep coming in. I don't know if I'm going to do it, but, you know, the more impressive people that ask me to do it, the more I have to think about it. Now, I'm not sure President Trump, I'm going to see on Friday, will say it yet because he's still supporting, I guess, Mamdani. I have a feeling if I had a one-on-one with President Trump, he wouldn't be all that nice, but that's fine. But it seems like everybody else wants me to do it. So you started this big mess, Laura. Thank you very much.
1: Was I the catalyst for this? I'm so honored. Wow. What a thing to say. That's amazing. I think it's funny you say that he's like on Team Mamdani. No, Donald Trump is on Team New York. And unfortunately, we've got a communist right now who's in charge of New York City. So whoever it is, this president wants them to be successful for New York City. So he's trying to do his best to bridge the gap between the full-blown crazies on the left and obviously the common sense that Donald Trump brings to the equation. Now, if we had a Sid Rosenberg as mayor, I'm just throwing it out. I think it would be a great thing. So maybe we can get a round two of people coming out of the woodwork to say they would love to see it as well. But I'm still here for it. I'm still on Team Sid Rosenberg.
0: That's all I need. If you're here, Laura, I'm in really good shape. And I know your father-in-law, I know what he's doing. And, you know, look, he's been great. He's going to be here, you know. I'm going to see him again on Friday night. He's coming in to support Mike Lawler in Rockland County. So the president will be here in New York on Friday. But, man, the last couple of weeks, you know, I got people out there that are telling me, yeah, Trump lost his touch and Americans are fed up with Israel and they're fed up with Iran and they're fed up with high prices. Wait a second. Indiana, all the people that Trump supported won easily. Bill Cassidy in Louisiana, his career is over as of last week. And Kentucky, forget about Mitch McConnell, Tom Massey, he lost by 10 points. By 10 points. It is clear what we've seen the last couple of weeks that MAGA, and specifically the great President Donald J. Trump, is alive and well.
1: So, well, first of all, with Tom Massey, by the way, don't kid yourself. He was using outside groups to surreptitiously have them insinuate to Kentucky voters that somehow he had the support of President Trump because he knows how powerful President Trump's endorsement and touch is on anything. So while he's a Trump hater who obviously had to go, he was still trying to leverage some sort of a relationship that didn't even exist with President Trump with these outside groups the whole time, and he still lost. The thing you said about Iran, about Israel, I think is important to address because we also have to talk about the people, the podcasters, the people who at one time said were friendly with the president, who had a huge audience of people who really flocked to them for their opinions and their thoughts, who now have seemed to kind of go off the rails. And the kind of crazy stuff that these people, and I won't call out any names, but I think your audience probably understands who I'm talking about. The things that these people are trying to insinuate about the president are completely insane and ridiculous. This president is America first, period, end of story, all day, every day. The reason that he had to go into Iran, we already know. Every other president kicked a can down the road. They didn't address the fact that, you know, Iran was developing a nuclear weapon. We were on the verge of seeing that happen and become a reality. He had to deal with it. Israel, you know what? You can say all you want about whether or not Donald Trump is controlled by Israel. Donald Trump is controlled by the American voters and his conscience. And our closest Middle Eastern ally, Israel, has just been in the thick of it for far too long. We had to step in, we had to do things, and we have to continue to support them. Anyone who believes what these crazy podcasters are saying out there needs to take a step back and come back to reality. This president is doing everything possible to win for America. And I think one of the most important things to remember about this man, the day before he went down that golden escalator, he told all of us in the family, if I only get one term in office, but I do the right things, it will be worth it. He's doing the right things. He knows that sometimes it is politically disadvantageous for him to do so, but he does it anyway because it's right, and that's what we all need to remember.
0: Well said, all of it. I'm not going to say the names either because I say them all the time on this show, and I say them all the time when I speak publicly, whether it's for the Republican Jewish Coalition in Las Vegas or even in Hewlett, Long Island last night. I mention these people all the time, and they got to be making money. There's no other way to explain. I'll mention one, Tucker. He's a smart guy. I used to watch him religiously. I never missed his monologue on Fox News. I thought he was great. And he is completely insane at this point. He's got to be making money. There's no other way somebody can say the hateful, stupid things that he says. Say what you want about President Trump. To think that anybody can control President Trump, from Bibi Netanyahu, that Israel controls him and Bibi controls him, it is so ridiculous. And people like Tucker are probably making a lot of money from Qatar. Who knows who else out there? I don't know. They spew this. And there's a big audience out there that gobbles it up because, as you know, the new rage, the new chic thing in America, in Europe, in the world today is anti-Semitism. It's great. It's great. They come out in thousands.
1: It's terrifying. Yeah. It's terrifying stuff. And you know what? The problem with what these people are doing, too, is they aren't just trying to divide our country as a whole, which I think is awful. They're also trying to divide conservatives. And think about how powerful we have been able to be as a movement, the Make America Great Again movement. Look at the results in the 2024 election. The fact that you had Donald Trump to win all seven swing states, the fact that Donald Trump not only won the Electoral College votes, but he won the popular vote as a Republican for the first time in 20 years. When we stick together, when we work together, and when we are all focused on the same end goal, guess what? Conservatives and Republicans win. And we have to be together as we head towards these midterm elections because, Sid, the kind of crazy stuff these Democrats have been very clear they want to do to our country is absolutely terrifying. They want to pack the Supreme Court and expand it. They want to grant D.C. and Puerto Rico statehood so that they in perpetuity have power in Washington, D.C. They don't fight fair. They are sore, sore losers. And the fact is they're not willing to change their crazy policies. They just want to manipulate the system so that it continues to work for them. That is going to be so damaging to our country. So whoever it is out there that people might be tuning into with these crazy ideas, stop listening to them. Realize that we have to stick together and we have to put a united front on, make it too big to rig once again as we're going to the midterm elections, because it's really, really important. We want 4 years of Donald Trump with the ability to do incredible things like we've already seen him do, but he doesn't get that if the Democrats, you know, gain the majority in the House and the Senate. We can't have it.
0: Not going to happen. I'm starting to feel so confident, which I hate when I'm like that. You know me, I get nervous. But I really am starting to feel very, very confident. They don't have a message. I saw this moron, Chris Van Hollen out of Maryland. He's a guy that goes to visit, like gang members in jails in El Salvador.
1: With them. Yeah.
0: Yeah, that moron. He was talking about all this momentum the Democrats had a couple of days ago. I'm trying to figure out, like what? What momentum? But I do have to tell you this. You look beautiful. Eric looked great, too. You guys walked out first, and then your father-in-law and President Xi came out right after you two. So you guys must have spent some quality time in the green room at that state banquet in Beijing, China. So tell me, how were those couple of days in China? What'd you think about what your father-in-law did? And what do you think the future is between America and China?
1: Well, I don't think anyone went into this naively. Let's be clear. China has been an adversary of ours for a long time. China wants to be the superpower of the world. They want to usurp the United States. However, with that said, I think that anytime you can take an adversary and make them more friendly, that's always a good thing. You know, sometimes they say, keep your friends close, keep your enemies closer. We've all heard that terminology. Donald Trump is incredibly smart when it comes to these things. So he wants to be on friendly terms with China, with President Xi. And you've seen that, you know, kind of translate over from his first term as well. I'll tell you, to be there, Sid, was incredible. It was such a historic visit, I think. Eric and I, every second of it, were kind of pinching ourselves that we had the ability to witness this sort of thing firsthand. But you saw a lot of good come out of it. You saw a lot of trade agreements come out of it. We have China saying they're going to buy 200 at least Boeing aircraft. You know, you had all these CEOs who went over with the president, some of them, you know, Elon Musk, Jensen from NVIDIA was on the plane with us on the way over. But you had a whole room of some of the most powerful business leaders in the country going over and talking directly to the president of China and making it clear that we want them to start taking more American goods. We want to level the playing field. That was a really powerful move. So obviously we had some trade, some positive trade movement on, come out of that entire trip. But I think more so than anything, just kind of reestablishing a more positive relationship with China. That's always a good thing for the United States. 100%. And I thought that, you know, look, the pomp and circumstance, all of it, very different from what you saw several years ago when Obama went over, when you had Biden go over. Very different scenarios. They very clearly respect President Donald Trump.
0: Oh, not even close. They gave them nothing. They gave him nothing. Putin is there now, and he didn't get nearly as much as Donald J. Trump did either. The most important question is not whether or not, Lara, Trump, the Chinese are going to buy oil from us moving forward, which they will, which is really exciting. It is. Is the Chinese food better in China or Chinese food on Canal Street in America?
1: I'll be really honest. I'm going to have to go Canal Street in New York City.
0: Really?
1: Yeah.
0: Yeah?
1: Well, listen, it's you know, you go to different places, it's different. I mean, I would say the same thing with sushi. When Eric and I were in Tokyo not too long ago, we were all hyped up about the sushi. And we were kind of like, I don't know. I feel like sushi in New York might be a little bit better. It's just what you get used to.
0: No, you're right.
1: So, look, it's an experience. We certainly, I can tell you, we're happy to get back to the greatest country on earth, the United States of America, when we were wheeled down here. No doubt about it.
0: I thought the same way about Italy. I've been there, and I love it. I love it there, and the food's good. But, you know, I'll take a bunch of Italian restaurants in Brooklyn.
1: We're so American, Sid, and we shouldn't apologize for it.
0: I know.
1: Okay.
0: I am the ugly American. I'm that guy. Like, my wife always wants to travel to this place and that place. I go, just spend the money here. Let's go to Jersey or Vegas. Why don't I go to Europe? Or those people are terrible people. They hate us. So you're right. I am American all the way, and I don't think there's a country even close to our country. I got to tell you, last week I get a call from Dr. Oz's people, and he's been in here before, comes back in on Friday, and he's done a tremendous job, as you know, Laura, like my friend Anthony D'Esposito is doing, uncovering billions in fraud with the Labor Department. Lee Zeldin has done it with the EPA. Here comes Dr. Oz with Medicare and Medicaid and other spots. He's doing a tremendous job, and you just spoke about that a couple days ago, didn't you?
1: Oh, my gosh, yeah. I mean, Dr. Oz is great. I love the fact that this is a man who kind of took a step back from all the notoriety. He's a little bit like the president in that, you know, everybody loved Donald Trump before he decided to run as a Republican. I would say the same thing about Dr. Oz, and then he said, you know what, I'm going to, you know, obviously he ran for office, and now he's part of this administration. He's doing a heck of a job, and the crazy thing is he gave me this statistic, and I think it blows everyone's mind when they hear it. The number one job in New York, if you have to look at it, people are like, oh, Wall Street, this, that, and the other. No, it is a home health aide. Why is that, Sid? People have been ripping off taxpayers by saying they're a home health aide. So what does that mean? That means that if I decide I want to make a little extra cash from the government, I can say I'm going to be Sid Rosenberg's home health aide. I'm your friend. I check in on you and make sure you're doing okay all the time. The government pays me a lot of money. It's just a scam. Hmm. And for so long, it's been going on. And now we have Dr. Oz in there. We have, obviously, Bobby Kennedy. We have all of our folks in this administration who are cracking down on fraud, like the vice president and his task force as well. And they're finding billions of dollars of money that have just been flushed down the toilet that we aren't even paying attention to, that no one even thought to check on until this president came in office. So Dr. Oz is making sure that the money is going to the people who actually need it. People are not getting ripped off anymore. And you know what? Go out and get a job, folks. Don't sit around. It feels good, by the way, Sid, to do a put in a hard day's work.
0: Yep.
1: You know that. I know that. Believe me, this president knows that. But we got to get America back up and running. And we've got to be the country of ingenuity and people creating things and going back and working hard for what we want. We're not paying people to sit home anymore and be, quote unquote, home health aides. It's absolutely insane, and we're stopping it with this administration.
0: God bless. That's right. Whether it's Minnesota with all these centers for autism, nobody there.
1: The Learing Centers.
0: Yes. Know. And then L.A. has all these hospice centers. There's nobody there. There's nobody there. So listen, we'll wrap it up like this. We started the conversation with readdressing my potential run for mayor. Now we're getting rid of all the cancers, right? Goodbye, Massey. He's gone. Goodbye, Cassidy. He's gone. Marjorie Taylor Greene did us a favor. She took a ball and went home. We got to get rid of people like Lauren Boebert, too, and others. One guy we got to get rid of, I know he said he's leaving anyway, is Tom Tillis. He's leaving anyway in North Carolina. But are you considering maybe now that he is leaving Tillis, maybe running again for something, maybe in your home state of North Carolina, or are you right now very happy doing your great show, 9 p.m., Fox News, Saturday nights, My View, raising those two beautiful kids, Luke and Caroline? You're okay with that, or you are going to consider maybe running for office again?
1: And I'm looking at my newest foster dog as we're speaking about this. So I've got some things going on here. Listen, I'm so happy with what I'm doing right now, but I think that I would give the answer that President Trump gave probably 30 years ago, which is that I don't think any of us in our family would ever rule it out. You know, if we ever got to a place where we felt like we can make a difference and it was a calling for us, you know, I pray about everything, Sid, and if God calls me to serve in some sort of way, absolutely, I would do it. But I think right now we're all very happy with what's going on, except maybe Eric Trump, who was mad that I brought home yet another dog, although he knew exactly what he was getting into with this. Let's be very clear.
0: How many do you have now?
1: We had three. We lost one of them a couple months ago,
0: sorry.
1: Our oldest dog. And
0: sorry.
1: So yeah. I went out with my daughter to the shelter, and look, I came back with a third one. Aww. So we'll see what happens. She's only a foster, though. Make sure Eric Trump understands. She's only a foster, although we have two foster failures, which means they became permanent dogs. So we'll see what happens with the third one.
0: I love it. I think it's all great, and I'm glad you're enjoying yourself right now. But I've said this to you before, not to patronize you. I really do mean this. That outside your father-in-law, maybe even including your father-in-law, you're the next Trump that should serve. You're that good. Yeah.
1: Wow,
0: and I love Eric, and
1: I
0: like
1: you.
0: Don Jr. I like them all. They're great. They're all great. You're the next great one. It's you.
1: Well, so you know. Coming from a great one yourself, my friend.
0: Thank you, love.
1: Thank you very much.
0: It's good to have you on, as always. You're great to me. You're great on this show. New York loves you. And congratulations to your father-in-law, and we will talk to you again next week. I love you, Lara Trump. Thank you so much.
1: You are the best. You got it. Thanks, Sid.
0: Take care, sweetheart. Lara Trump right there making her weekly appearance on Sid and Friends in the Morning. She's terrific. She really is. We'll take a short break. We'll come back and talk to the former great congressman out there on Long Island. I always say this, Rudy Giuliani, Peter King. Peter King, Rudy Giuliani. I don't care what order you want to put it in. Peter King is one of the two best politicians in my lifetime, and I'm old. I've been around now for 59 years. That's how great Peter King was, and he's still great on this show every Wednesday. Peter King is next.

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1: From the Apple Bank Traffic Desk, if you're traveling out of the George Washington Bridge on the inbound side a little earlier on, we had an accident on the upper level, and as a result of that, you still have about an hour delay now coming inbound from 46 and from Route 4. It really delays northbound on the Jersey Turnpike from almost all the way back at 16W northbound on the Turnpike right on up and into the bridge, and then westbound, a lot of heavy traffic out of the interchange pretty much all the way on over to the Major Deegan Expressway. If you're coming inbound on the Long Island Expressway from Main Street into Queens Boulevard, bumper-to-bumper traffic, a lot of heavy go coming inbound on the Grand Central getting into the Kew Gardens interchange, and then up by LaGuardia, usual stuff all the way across the Belt Parkway, and then over in New Jersey, still a bunch of things. One on the Parkway, you still have that accident on the northbound side up by 157, also westbound on Route 3 now at Main Avenue and Clifton. The right lane is out with a crash at Mass Transit. Pretty much the commuter rails are going to be back on or close to schedule. They had some cancellations a little earlier on. Subways, though, we still have some delays as you begin to travel out onto the A, the C, the E, the B, the D, the F, the M, the J, and the R, and alternate side is in effect. 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
0: 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If you missed Rita Cosby, here's what you missed.
2: So let's get this straight. This judge first ordered his release from a detention center in Pennsylvania so he could roam around freely, and now is saying that ICE cannot re-detain him. What is going on with these activist judges? It comes after one earlier this week, another one, saying that the National Guard should not be under the authority of the federal government in California, that it should be under the authority of Gavin Newsom. These are rogue judges. They have clearly activist agendas. And for the judge to come out and say that Kilmar Abrego Garcia cannot be re-detained, even if it's right there in your face, too bad. We are going to block you tooth and nail.
0: Rita Cosby, weeknights at 10.
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0: certificate in the hospital, they named him Anfernee, A-N-F-E-R-N-E-E, even though she wanted to name him Anthony. Did you know that, Noam?
1: I did not know that.
0: That's right.
1: So which one is it with Trump? Is it Lara or is it Laura?
0: I call her both, and she's never complained once about anything I've called her. She loves me. You know, as Eric Trump often says, we're in the same building at the same time. Is Sid going to speak tonight, being he is Lara's second husband? I remember the first time I was at one of Trump's courses in Westchester, I think. Lawler was there, in fact. I'll be with Lawler and President Trump on Friday night here in New York. And Danielle looked at me like, what did he just say? Danielle knows them both well now, and they're both great. But she really is terrific. I mean what I say. I really believe, outside of the president, that she's the next Trump. I know Junior has design set on running for president one day, and maybe 28, I don't know. I know he wants to do it. I don't think Eric has any desire to work in politics. He runs the business. You know, it's a big business. Billions and billions of dollars. All of it, Eric Trump. But I think Junior would like to do it. I'm not sure about the rest of the kids. But just my opinion, and I'm pretty smart, I think Lara is the most ready after the president. But we're going to see. You know who would know that? Peter King. I mean, here's a guy with like 40 years of being a great politician. So he has better instincts than me. What do you think, Pete? You think of all the Trumps, once the president is done, that Lara is got the most potential to be the next great Trump politician? What do you think?
2: Well, she certainly is. I've heard it's great to be with you. Now, she has great talent. I mean, there's no doubt about it. Sharon Fox is doing well. She handles herself well. She's able to put up with you and make believe she likes you. So she has all the skills that are needed, you know?
0: I've actually asked her once or twice if she's making believe. She said, no way. She says, you're the best. All right, so we've had a couple of great days, Pete King in Congress and all these anti-Trump backstabbers that for some reason, I don't know why, they think crapping all over Israel is going to help them. It's making some of these podcasters money. It's great for Tucker and great for Megyn Kelly. But we're starting to see now, state after state after state, when you stab Trump in the back, when you pull that anti-Israel garbage, blame Israel for everything, when you yell and scream about the war, when you do all these things, you lose. And sometimes, as a pretty big favorite, you lose badly. So as I've said all morning long, Peter King, based on the most recent results in three or four different states, MAGA is alive and well. Yes?
2: There's no doubt within the Republican Party, Donald Trump has the support. And I think as far as Israel being an issue, that is something on the far left, which unfortunately too many politicians have felt it's an easy way to, as you said, you know, make money on their podcasts. But also others have lost their nerve. Certainly the Democratic Party, a lot of Democrats who have traditionally been pro-Israel are now backing away. They're afraid of that left wing. And then Republicans, some of them on the fringes, like the Marjorie Taylor Greene types, Thomas Massie last night, they falling into this thing that somehow that's capturing the country. It's not. Most Americans, when it comes time to vote, realize that Israel is our closest ally in the Middle East. The Middle East is right now the center of the world as far as future violence and trouble. And if we didn't have Israel on our side, forgetting the fact, listen, I always said in my first 10 years in Congress, I had many, many Jewish voters in my district. My last 18 years, I had virtually none, the way the lines were drawn. I was as strong for Israel in the final 18 as I was in the first 10, not just for any feelings I have for Israel. And I've been there a number of times. But the main thing was, we need Israel. It's in America's national interest. And whether or not it was a Jewish state, Arab state, no matter what it was, Israel is absolutely essential to us. They have been with us. They've always been with us. Going back to all of their prime ministers, there's been some ups and downs, but there's never any wavering in the strong relationship between us. The fact that we do have obligations because of the Holocaust, that is absolutely essential also. But nothing is more important from an American point of view than Israel is such a strong and definite ally. And I can tell you from being in Congress in those years, being in the Homeland Security Committee, being on the Intelligence Committee, the intelligence that Israel shares with us and we share with them, they are indispensable to American foreign policy.
0: Trump told me on this show not that long ago, he said, Sid, 15 years ago, the strongest lobby was Israel. 15. He said, you would never, ever, ever hear

0: a bunch of politicians come out against Israel. He actually said to me at the time, this is going back 2 Julys ago, he goes, now they all do, the whole Democrat Party. You know, Republicans more on the podcast side than politicians, although we've got, you know, Thomas Massie, he lost, and Marjorie Taylor Greene, she would have lost. She went home. And if I was Rand Paul, I'd be very nervous this morning. If I was Lauren Boebert, I'd be very nervous this morning. I think all these people that have decided to go against Trump, whether it's the Israel or the Iran or any one of these policies, are going to find out very, very quickly that, no, the nation, the country is not siding with you. We are not a country of anti-Semites and conspiracy theorists. We're not. Because if we were, then Massie would have won last night. When he said afterwards, we are starting something big here. The country is yearning for this. Could you sound dumber? You just lost by 10 points. If the country was yearning for this, you would have won. Isn't that pretty easy to figure out, Pete?
1: Especially in Massey's district. You know, there's other districts which are in sort of Democratic areas, but as far as Massie, that is one of the most pro-Republican districts in the country. If he couldn't win there, he couldn't win anywhere. I mean, that is, apart from the fact that he's been there for 14 years. By the way, I have different feelings toward Thomas Massie over the years. I used to sort of respect him. I didn't agree with him much, but he was a very decent guy, a libertarian. The last few years, that whole thing with Epstein, what started that? I don't know. Listen, I agree with you that terrible things happened with Epstein, to somehow imply that the president was covering up, the president was involved, and identifying with the left wing of the Democratic Party on that was totally off the charts. And then this whole thing with Israel, listen, I understand him. He's a bit of an isolationist, et cetera. But to be talking about Israel controlling our foreign policy, Israel having an influence, if there's anything, all the things you can say about Donald Trump, some good, some bad, whatever, no one's going to control him. I mean, whether it's Bibi Netanyahu, it doesn't matter who it is, Donald Trump is his own man. And there's been any number of times in the first term and in this term where he and Bibi Netanyahu have had disagreements behind the scenes.
0: Oh, yeah.
1: Happens all the time.
0: Yeah.
1: And that's, you know, I'm sure there's things that Netanyahu wanted to do that Donald Trump would not go along with. This Donald Trump is calling the shots in Iran. For better or for worse, and I support his policies in Iran, there was a Donald Trump's policies, Netanyahu is a strong ally with us, but the man calling the shots, the man who is in charge, is Donald Trump. And for people to imply, this is where we go beyond an honest disagreement that people have with Israel on certain issues. This is where it comes over into anti-Semitism.
0: 100%.
1: The whole thing, you know, the Jews control Hollywood, the Jews control the banks, and now they control American foreign policy because Bibi Netanyahu has a hold on Donald Trump. That is absolute nonsense, and that's where you've crossed the line into anti-Semitism.
0: Reed, you just said that perfectly. That's right. It's not about policy differences. These people always expose themselves eventually. I mean, I'll play this quickly, then we'll move to Mamdani. This is Massie last night. He just lost. He was a big favorite. He lost by nearly double digits because, part of the reason, his rhetoric on Israel. And yet, here he is on stage about to concede, and the moron said this. Cut number three.
2: Listen. I would have come out sooner, but I had to call my opponent and concede, and it took a while to find Ed Galrine in Tel Aviv.
0: You believe that? To find Ed Galrine in Tel Aviv. You just lost because of stupidity like that. I guess it doesn't matter. All right, let's get to New York City. Mamdani, that Nakba day that we went through last week when he rewrote history. You know, I mean, Israel in 1947 agreed to split the land. They agreed to split it. And then five Arab nations, five of them, and Egypt and Syria and Jordan, they decided in 1948, nah, we want the land. We want all of it. Not good enough. We're going to kill all the Jews and take it. So they started the war, and we won. We always win. We always win. So what happened? These Palestinians, they were actually, you know, looking for a place to live because of their own people. It had nothing to do with Israel. We agreed to split the land in 1947, and this anti-Semite, this horrible mayor, rewrote history with this Nakba Day nonsense a couple of days ago. That'll bother you, no?
1: Absolutely. First of all, Israel, in those original lines, was much, much smaller than it is now. I mean, the fact is they were given a small area of land, and they accepted it, and they wanted to work with the Arab neighbors. And you're right, they invaded them, as they invaded them in 1967, as they did in 1973. We got through all of this. And, of course, we saw what happened in 2023. So no, it's historically it's been Israel has been the one looking for peace, looking for settlement, and yet the Arab nations now, most of the Arab nations, quite frankly, and this is partly because of Donald Trump's diplomacy, most of the Arab nations either publicly or privately stand with Israel, support Israel, and it's the Palestinian radicals that are opposed. Iran has latched on to that. But no, Israel is the one, again, from the start, they were more than satisfied with the land allocated to them, which is nowhere near the size it is now. The reason it's expanded is because they were taking land to defend themselves from the attacks that were being made. I mean, this is the Arabs, I guess it was the Israeli leader, Abu Ibn,
3: yeah,
1: said that basically the Palestinians never lose, never miss an opportunity to miss an opportunity. And that's what this has been about over the years. There were so many chances for peace. Sadat finally grabbed it. Jordan has grabbed it. The Saudis, I think, wanted to grab it, which is why I think Iran launched the attack on back in October 2023.
0: So last night I made my way to Hewlett, lovely place on Long Island. Your place, Long Island, for Dove and Shani hiking. They've got this great organization, Ataret Kohanim, where they actually are buying land in the old city in Jerusalem and making sure that Jewish people are moving back. Because as you know, even though Israel won all those wars, a lot of the Jews did leave, were forced to leave the old city, and they're still not back. So Ataret Kohanim with Moti Dan and Dan Laurie and the Hikens, they do a great job with that. So I went to this event last night. I go every year. They played a nice recording on the big screen from Bruce Blakeman, because Bruce couldn't be there last night because he was at a big GOP dinner, which I was invited to, too, here in New York City with Ron DeSantis and a bunch of others. I wasn't there, but I was told by people there that Bruce Blakeman was amazing last night. What did you see or hear?
1: Bruce is phenomenal. By the way, Jeanine Driscoll is going to be a new member of Congress from that area, and I thought she was great on your show yesterday.
0: He was.
1: I'm sorry how things have changed, and Bruce is doing a great job. And Joe Benigno said before that the polls show Bruce isn't doing well. Actually, you analyze the polls. First of all, like the Siena poll always polls more Democrats than Republicans. But apart from all that, even in that poll, Kathy Hochul's favorable numbers are 46%, under 50. I mean, after 5 years in office, more than half the state does not have a good opinion of her. And the unwritten rule in politics is that if you are an incumbent and you're under 50%, you can lose. The odds are you can lose. And Bruce is tapping into that. He's going everywhere. This guy is doing everything that can be done. If anyone can cut into that and grab that extra those votes that are right now undecided or are not willing to support Kathy Hochul, Bruce can do it. And Bruce is the real deal. He's the real deal in every respect. I've known him for 30, 40 years. My daughter worked closely with him when they were on the Hempstead Town Board together. Bruce is Bruce. He goes his own way in an independent way. That independent way, to me, always ends up being the right way. And, you know, you mentioned Hewlett. It's really interesting. First time I ran for office, and I'm dating myself, 1977, and then councilman ran townwide. So he had the whole 850,000 people, including the five towns. And Joe Maggiato, our county chairman, was saying to guys like me, stay out of the five towns. They're going to kill us. They were like 90% Democrat.
3: Yeah.
1: I mean, they were overwhelmingly Democrat. Now, I think it was the last election. There was some election district in, I think it was in Hewlett or Woodmere, where the Republican won like 110-2.
3: Yeah.
1: I mean, this is unbelievable.
0: You know, you can thank for that. The Jews. It's all the Republican Jews that moved there.
1: Yeah. Yeah, and really, it's been such a change. And also many people, and again, I'm not speaking for Jews, but in the Jewish community, so many of them who traditionally just went down the line and voted Democrat realize that now the Democratic Party is not standing with Israel, does not stand with the basic Judeo-Christian principles. And so more and more in the Jewish community, not just the Orthodox, but others, are really starting to vote Republican, consider Republicans. And anyone, if anyone can tap into that, it's Bruce Blake.
0: Agreed. Now, more and more in common sense places like your county, they're doing that. But you get the Jews here in New York City, they're still idiots. They're my people. I love them, but they're idiots. They'll never vote the other way. You get Jews in Brooklyn. I mean, I got to wrap this up. But a couple nights ago, Mayor Mamdani, who hates the Jews, I'll say it again, he hates the Jews. He celebrated Shavuot, a big Jewish holiday, at Gracie Mansion, and Jews showed up. Now, the number was not as big as Mamdani would have liked or his supporters would tell you. So I'm going to give my people some credit, but there were Jews there. A couple of Satmar rabbis, not to single out the Satmars, but two rabbis in particular So, you know, there's still plenty of Jews here in New York, especially, that can't seem to figure out the obvious, which is the Republican Party cares about us, looks to protect us. The Democrats want us dead. Bottom line, Pete.
1: I think too many people, probably Jews more than others, but even others in the business community, somehow think that Mandami is going to end up doing the right thing. And right now he's just learning how to do the job. He's making some mistakes, but we can count on him. No, he knows what he's doing. This guy is good. He's good as far as getting his job done. His job is to change New York City into a socialist haven, to go against the basic values that Jews and Christians have had over the years. He's not pro-American. He's anti-cop. He's anti-middle class. And everything about him, but he knows what he's doing. We got to forget this thing that somehow he won on a fluke or they stole votes or that he's learning. No, he knew exactly what he was doing. His campaign was brilliant.
0: Yep.
1: He's a smart guy. And unfortunately, those brains are being used against what you and I and the majority of New Yorkers should believe in.
0: Pete King is always an amazing segment. You're so good on Wednesdays. I love you. That was really, really great. Thank you so much. And we'll do it again next week. Have a great week. Thank you, buddy.
1: You got it, Sid.
0: What a great job right there. The former congressman. He really is terrific. We discuss everything on this show. Our good friend, Peter King. We got the news coming up with Nomi. You know, I wasn't in a major motion picture. I give John Catsimatidis a lot of credit. I do. He was terrific. He was great. He was great in the movie with Timothy Chalamet. He was great. So I'm in a TV series, of course. I've been doing it for years. And I get stopped in the street, I'd say at least once a week. They ask about the TV series. Obviously, the overwhelming majority of people in this city and across the country love me for this radio show. But there are many, many people that watch Gravesend on Amazon Prime. And I get stopped every week, and they go, hey, when's season 3 coming out? And I say, call Willie DeMayo. I don't know. But I'm in it. I was in 6 episodes in season 2. I had the fortunate opportunity to work with somebody like Andrew Dice Clay and Willie and Chaz and Peter and Chris. And season 3 is coming out. I shot a couple of great scenes with, believe it or not, Shaquille O'Neal. So we got a big preview party coming up on June the 10th out on Long Island, and a lot of folks are going to be there. So Willie's going to stop by the studios late this hour, right after Nome with the news, as we wrap up the Wednesday edition of Sid and Friends in the Morning.

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8: 77 WABC Chime Time, 919, 82 sunny on this Wednesday, May 20th. Good morning, I'm Noam Layton. Well, Knicks fans watched in, I guess, joyous disbelief last night as the team erased a 22-point lead to beat Cleveland at the Garden to take Game 1 of the Eastern Conference Finals. Yeah, they were down by 22. 7 minutes into the fourth quarter.
9: Oh, we're definitely ready for the next game. I got Knicks in five.
10: Oh, man, we loving the Knicks, okay? Going to the finals, Eastern Finals, and all the way. We love the team, the way they play. When it happens, I'm going to be ecstatic. I'm going to probably see me crying.
8: Game two of the best of seven back at the Garden tomorrow night. Crews back in the ocean in the Rockaways this morning searching for a teenager who went missing in the surf yesterday near Beach 73rd. He went into the ocean with a friend who tried to drag him out when he began to struggle.
11: Literally trying to pull him back in, but how far they were into the water, it swept him out of his hand, and I started crying so bad for the boy, because it's like, it's one thing to see that happen, but it's another thing to be the person trying to at least help.
8: An NYPD helicopter, FDNY rescue swimmers, drones, they combed the rough water for the team before suspending their search last night. Lifeguards start beach patrols for the season, but that's not until Friday. President Trump showed last night he still has some sway with Republican voters after his pick, Ed Gowrain, defeated longtime Republican Congressman Thomas Massie in a Kentucky GOP primary.
12: It was a David versus Goliath. I was the underdog. I want to thank the president. I want to thank the conservative Republicans from this district and my supporters and team, because it sends a message that we, the people, are going to stand up.
8: And Senator Tommy Tuberville, he won the Republican primary for Alabama governor.
13: And then when we hit the ground running, we're not going to take any prisoners. We're going hard. We're going to go fast.
8: Tuberville will face Democrat Doug Jones, who he ran against in 2020 for the Senate seat that he now holds. And an eyewitness who saw that 56-year-old woman fall 10 feet down into a Midtown manhole late Monday night is talking about what he saw.
14: As soon as she stepped out, it's like she took one step forward and just disappeared. She was screaming, "I'm dying." That's what I kept hearing her screaming over and over, "I'm dying." Some guy tried to get in the hole with her. We had to help him back up, because she was just too deep.
8: Firefighters were eventually able to get Daniku Gochai out of the hole to the hospital where she passed away. Con Ed says it's reviewed video footage, and it's what police suspected, that a truck dislodged the cover of the manhole. Sunshine this morning, going to see some thunderstorms this afternoon. The high is going to be 92. As we told you, the Knicks won last night. The Yankees won back-to-back games now after topping the Blue Jays 5-4 Yankee Stadium last night. Ben Rice slugging a two-run shot. New York continues its four-game series with Toronto back in the Bronx tonight. And the Mets unable to extend their winning ways. They gave up a five-run lead to lose to the Nationals 9-6 in D.C. Nolan McLean was tagged with the loss. New York had won three straight. Will continue its four-game series with Washington tonight. 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Peerless Boilers, they are the world's best-built boilers. 923, traffic, transit. Here's Joel Nolan.
15: Well, from the Apple Bank traffic desk, again, as you begin to travel on the Southern State westbound at the Seaford Oyster Bay, there's a stall there. That's in the process of being cleared. On the Long Island Expressway coming into exit 42, the Northern State, again, another accident. That one also off on the shoulder. Now, westbound on the Belt Parkway at the Van Wyck, a left lane collision inbound on the Gowanus BQE. Now, bumper to bumper, 92nd Street, all the way on up to the Brooklyn Bridge with a right lane accident. West Side Highway northbound, a crash in the 120s. Now, on 78 on the eastbound side at exit 22, 26. You have a right lane accident westbound on Route 3 in Clifton, Main Avenue. You've got delays in both directions there with a crash in the right lane. And Mass Transit subway delays on the A, the C, the E, the D, the F, the M, the J, and the R. And Jersey Transit, the 902 out of Jersey Avenue, has been canceled and alternate side is in effect. 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I'm Joe Nolan with traffic on Talk Radio 77 WABC.
0: Every weekend, newsmakers are on 77 WABC. The Cats Roundtable. John Catsimatidis with Governor Ron DeSantis addressing concerns on the release of violent offenders.
4: That judge should be impeached.
0: With Senator Ron Johnson warning that Iranian leadership wants nuclear escalation.
7: They do pose an existential threat to this country.
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0: With John Salvato of the Duprees on the most memorable collaborators.
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0: Fernando Mateo on the failures of the New York City education system.
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0: Late great Joe Cocker, he would have been 82 years old today. Leave your hat on. It is bad luck, right, guys, too? For some reason, leave a hat on a bed. I remember the, there's a movie with, I get Matt Dillon, I want to say, and he was like breaking into pharmacies, and there's a drug addict and stealing drugs. And
1: Drugstore Cowboy, is that it?
0: That was it. Very good. Drugstore Cowboy. Yes. And one scene, somebody left a hat on the bed. And Dillon was like, "What are you doing? Move that hat." And the girl was like, "Will you stop it?" She was dead the next scene, just so you know, she OD'd. But is that a thing? Leave a hat on a bed, that's bad luck?
2: I've heard that. I think it goes back to the Western days back out west, that people were afraid if you left a hat on their bed that you may give them lice, because that was, you know, lice was a problem. Yeah. I don't know. I could look it up. I'm not positive.
0: My sister had that once. My sister came out from school one time and, oh my God, that'll like shave half her head. It was a nightmare.
1: Oh, yeah.
0: Because a little kid.
1: No, that's not.
0: These white little buggies.
1: I'm just so, yeah.
0: Terrible?
1: No.
0: Terrible.
1: Terrible.
0: I don't wear hats, so I don't know. I put on a hat one time in front of Lewis, and he laughed at me for 15 minutes.
1: Ernie, Sid's got to get the hat off. That is a terrible, terrible look.
0: Well, somebody made the point. It may have been Alec. He was here that day, I guess. That ball guys don't look good with hats.
1: Well, caps, you do not.
0: No, right. Ball guys, right?
1: Yeah. Basically.
0: Did you make that point? Maybe it was you.
1: I did. I said right away. Yeah. I went, where did you, why are you, and I never do that.
0: Well, no, I didn't put it on. You guys put it on me. You have to understand.
1: I got
0: it. I get Yankee hats to my house. I get Met hats to my house. Knicks, Giants. Have you ever seen me wear a hat? Ever?
2: No.
1: No,
0: never.
1: Not until that,
0: it looks terrible.
1: Yeah, that morning.
0: So that morning, I brought it here for somebody else. And jokingly, I put it on, and you guys are like, no. Take that off.
1: I was about to reach into my pocket and give you some money. I didn't know it was actually you. Well, I thought
0: not a good look for me. Not a good look.
1: That's just not.
0: Yeah. Well, you wear hats, Noam. You're bald.
2: Yeah, I'll put a baseball cap when I'm outside just because, you know, my bald head needs to be covered. Oh. I know you like to get a tan. I don't.
0: So. Yeah, no. I don't put anything on my head. I do put 50, which is sunscreen. I think my wife was last weekend. She said, "We're going to the beach. You want an umbrella?" I said, "What kind of question is that? We're going to be married 34 years in June. Of course not." I never understand when people go to the beach. They get an umbrella. They wear a hat. They wear sunglasses. And they wear like 100. Just stay home. What are you wasting your time for?
1: Well, there's actually other things going on besides...
0: Like what? Staring at the ocean?
1: Yes.
2: We can go into the ocean, too.
0: Yeah. They don't even go in. They sit underneath this tent. Again, they got the hat, the sunglasses, are wearing 100. Some of them are wearing sweatpants. It's 85 degrees. I don't get it. I don't know.
1: That's ridiculous. But to sit at the water is nice.
0: I don't know.
1: Yeah.
0: I don't do it for that. I do it to get tan.
2: Do you see those people that have, like, the long flaps? They wear the hats, and then they have, like, a flap that goes over their ears. They don't want, like, any part of their body to get...
0: To touch the sun, I know.
2: And they have long sleeves, and it's 87 degrees outside.
0: Some people just are allergic to the sun. All kidding aside, they get sick. It's terrible, you know. Like Bernard, for example, my former great partner, Bernard McGurk, he could not be in the sun. Any exposure... You know who else is like that? The former great major league pitcher for the Phillies and the Diamondbacks and the Red Sox, Curt Schilling. And he had cancer. But some people just can't. Bill O'Reilly's like that. Just can't be in this. Mostly Irish. So I've come to find in my 59 years that the Irish like to drink and they can't go in the sun. So if you really want to get your friend back and he's Irish, take away his beer and tie him up outside in the backyard for about 4 hours.
1: Oh, yeah. I was at a... I was at a bachelor party going into a golf course, 10 a.m., a number of years ago, and I walk through, and I see two friends, and they're Irish, and I see two beers in their hands. I'm like, Chris, what are you doing, dude? You're going to go out on the golf course. It is 85 degrees. Oh. You're going to be dead by the fourth hole.
0: Oh.
1: The sun is going to just permeate and eviscerate.
0: Yeah. And what happened?
1: And a couple of them were throwing up on the course. That's an Irish bachelor party on the card course, that's for sure. I mean, I can't even. I'm getting sick looking at you, man. You can't have a beer at 10 a.m.
0: No.
1: On a Saturday morning going on the golf course.
0: No, you can't do that.
1: Give yourself a couple of holes, okay?
0: Right. Then start chugging down those Bloody Marys.
1: Jeez, if I'm giving you the advice, you got a world of issues.
0: You're in big trouble.
1: Yeah.
0: All right, Lewis, play cut number two. This has been an ongoing theme throughout today's show, which has mostly been a celebration that the anti-Semite, anti-American, backstabbing Trump, Thomas Massey, not only lost but got humiliated, lost by nearly 10 points in Kentucky. MAGA is alive and well. It's been proven in Louisiana, Indiana, Kentucky. All you folks out there that think the world is waking up to anti-Semitism, you're wrong. You're wrong. President Trump is maybe stronger than ever. And all these cities and all these states, all the anti-Trumpers are either quitting, right, Marjorie Taylor Greene, or they're getting fired. Right, Thomas Massey? Like I said, Rand Paul will be next. Lauren Boebert, she's going to be gone too. Keep doing it. That's fine. So we've been celebrating that all morning. We got a guy who's a Navy SEAL, who's actually pro-Israel, pro-America, loves President Trump, Eddie Galrain in position to win that seat. But the other item we've been celebrating all morning long is this one.
3: Brunson with Harden on him. Brunson on the drive, the floater, bank shot. It's good. Tie game again with 19 seconds remaining. Merrill, three-pointer. In and out. That one halfway down. Bridges fires away. Won't go when we go to overtime.
4: Harden now picks up Brunson. Brunson brilliant in that fourth quarter. Drives, gets past Harden, gets inside. The floater's up and good. Jalen Brunson once again, and it's a four-point Knick lead. Of history, both conference finals game one go to OT. And the fans dancing with joy. They have watched one of the greatest comebacks in NBA playoff history. Down 22 with 7.5 to go. Knicks take game one behind the brilliance of Jalen Brunson. Over the last 12 minutes, final 7 minutes of regulation and the 5 minutes of overtime, Knicks outscore the Cavs 44-11.
0: 44-11, the Hall of Fame voice Mike Breen on the call, and the Knicks have now won 8 consecutive playoff games, taking the last 3 in their 6-game win over Atlanta, all 4 from Philadelphia, game 1 from Cleveland. 8 straight wins for the Knicks. And they get set to host Cleveland tomorrow night for a game 2 with just an incredible amount of momentum. And all the guys that we bring on big sports guys here. Joe Beningo was here earlier today. Guy was been on the fan for 30 years. He's a legend. It was a huge Saturday show, but part of the real fabric of WFAN. Been a Knick fan his whole life. He was there. He's in his 70s. He remembers those Walt Frazier, Willis Reed, Earl Monroe, Dave DeBuscher, Bill Bradley. He remembers those teams very, very well. And he said to me just this morning that he believes this Knickerbocker team has the medal, that's M-E-T-T-L-E, folks, has the medal of those teams that won championships in 69 and 73. And he said it's not good enough for the Knicks to just beat Cleveland and advance to the NBA Finals. He says if the Knicks don't beat Oklahoma City or San Antonio, that series is 1-0 Spurs, game 2 in Oklahoma City later on tonight. That'll be a huge disappointment. That getting to the finals like the Knicks did in 99 when Ewing lost to San Antonio, like they did in 94 when Ewing lost to Houston. Not that Ewing lost, the poor guy. He had no talent around him, not much at least. Not good enough. He thinks his team should win the whole thing. And you know, you've been kind of shaking your head, Lewis, in agreement. You agree with that, huh?
1: Of course, yeah? I agree with him.
0: You expect the Knicks to win the whole thing.
1: I'm not even looking at the matchups and not even
0: looking
1: at
0: Doesn't matter. You got it. That's
1: I'm just thinking the way they're playing, and you've now seen them destroy Philadelphia. They weren't even in that series.
0: No.
1: They're a good team.
0: Yep.
1: They just, the way they're playing, they look unstoppable.
0: That's true.
1: That's all there is
0: to
1: it. No,
0: that's true. They've been far and away the most dominant playoff team.
1: And they're, one Josh Hart doesn't play well last night. look who comes in. You know, Landry Shamet comes in.
0: With a big three?
1: Yeah.
0: Yeah, and two big threes.
1: That's how you have to play when you want to and you want to beat San Antonio or Oklahoma City. That's how they're going
0: to
1: play.
0: They're deep. They're deep. Mike Brown is playing like nine guys, 10 in certain spots, to your point, Lou.
1: It's the way they're playing.
0: They're playing great. You know, Oklahoma City was undefeated. They are the reigning champs, so they're automatically the favorites. And they were undefeated in these playoffs until they got beat at home in overtime by the Spurs in game one. So they've lost their last outing. So there's been no team right now as dominant as the Knicks that are still alive.
1: I'm sorry. And to get back there next year again, if they don't win, it's rough. It's tough to get here.
0: Yeah.
1: So this is, they clearly look on a road to winning the whole thing.
0: Championship or bust for the New York Knicks, who of course have not won a championship since 1973. We'll take a short break. Willie DeMeo is going to stop by. Gravesend Season 3 about to come out in September. There's so many people who work in New York that ended up on this show. Just, you know, Willie's good like that. He goes, he travels, he goes, hey, come on my show. And you know, every time I mention Gravesend, somebody texts me and goes, hey, I'm in that too. This is my second season. I was not in Season 1, but I had a pretty nice role in Season 2 and have a nice role again in Season 3. I did miss a couple of tapings. I was supposed to actually kill somebody. I missed out on it. That sucks. Remember Lou how upset I was that day?
1: I remember. Oh, yes. Oh yeah.
0: Supposed to beat the guy to death, literally beat the guy to death with a bat, and I couldn't make it that day. That's all I want to do. I want to do that in real life.
1: Yeah, I'm surprised you're not. It's a race, which we're going to do in the movie or in real life.
0: So he's going to stop by, and we've got more before I hand it off to Brian Kilmeade coming up in about 30 minutes.

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2: From the Apple Bank Traffic Desk, get on the Southern State on the westbound side of the Seaford Oyster Bay. A lot of heavy traffic getting through there, right through Route 110. There was an earlier stalled vehicle. Looks like it might still be there. And then on the LIE westbound at Exit 42, the Northern State Parkway, that earlier accident is definitely out of the way. And then you're slow much further west getting into Queens Boulevard on the Belt Parkway. Still looking at a problem on the westbound side by the Van Wyck with an accident. That's in the left lane. Coming inbound on the Gowanus BQE, still bumper to bumper 9-2 all the way up to the Brooklyn Bridge with a crash there in the right lane. The northbound West Side Highway up in the 120s, apparently there is an accident there. Then over in New Jersey, westbound on Route 3 at Main Avenue in Clifton, a right lane collision. Then on 78 on the eastbound side, right at Exit 26, there is an accident there. Again, one lane out. Subways, downtown number 1 trains, express only, 137 down to 96th Street with EMS activity at 110th Street. And then signal problems on the E, the M, the R, the F, major delays, they're saying, an alternate side is in effect. 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
3: This is the WABC opening bell report. A Texas Chick-fil-A restaurant facing federal lawsuit over allegations it refused to accommodate an employee's religious beliefs and then fired her. Laurel Terode says her faith prohibits her from working on Saturdays. All Chick-fil-A stores are actually closed on Sundays so workers can observe the Sabbath. This morning, Target, posting earnings and revenue beat Wall Street expectations, reported that net sales grew more than 6% year over year as the retailer tries to win back customers amid slumping sales. Target's same-store sales, they jumped 5.6%. That's the first positive same-store sales number in 5 quarters. See how the market's responding to all those stories this morning. The Dow, let's see. The Dow is down 26 points. Noam Layden with the opening bell report, 77 WABC.
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4: Long Island Railroad trains are back to normal just in time for the evening rush. After 3 days without train service, LIRR President Rob Free says employees did report to work as the strike ended to conduct track and train inspections.
5: Difficult circumstance, but I'm very happy and I'm very pleased that we're back in business. We're back to doing what we do best, and that's providing service and keeping this region moving.
4: Free did not say too much about the final deal that was negotiated, but said the contract meets union expectations and will fit within the MTA's budget. Asked if there will be a fare hike, Free said the agency would not agree to a contract if it burdened riders and taxpayers. Free notes the second day of shuttle bus service, Tuesday, saw a slight uptick in ridership, just over 3,000 people.
5: But the great thing about that uptick is that they know going home tonight, they're going to get on a nice air-conditioned train that's going to be on time and reliable.
4: A homeless man stands accused of terrorizing a group of teens on bikes with a gun in East Meadow. The incident in question happened near Meadowbrook Parkway and Front Street on Sunday afternoon around 4:30. Police say the 17, 18, and 19-year-old victims feared for their lives and called 911. Responding officers located and arrested Ramsey A. Mayo, who's charged with criminal possession of a weapon and several counts of menacing. Cops are still looking for a driver who hit a jogger in Sayville and took off. This happened early Saturday morning around 5:30 near Brook Street and Cherry Avenue. The driver was in a dark-colored SUV that may have front-end damage. And that's news for Long Island on WLIR, Long Island's most listened to radio station. I'm James Flippin.
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6: Obama and Mamdani met at a daycare. 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And when Obama asked them who was Mamdani, a sizable amount, they knew Mamdani's name and his title. You and I know that this guy is the worst thing to ever hit New York, but these kids don't know it. All they know is that he is an authority figure and the mayor of New York.
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0: So I told you this story years ago that my friend Larry Millian, you don't know who he is, and don't worry about it, it's fine. He was a kid I met down in Miami, a local radio guy, and he called me one day. I was standing outside of Madison Square Garden. I was relatively new to New York City at the time, back in 2016. And he said, "Hey, Sid, you're a Brooklyn guy. Have you seen the show Gravesend?" I said, "No, I haven't seen it." "You know William DeMeo?" I said, "No. I had just gotten back to New York. I wasn't aware. I lived in Boca Raton all those years." He said, "You'll love the show." I said, "Okay." So he put William in touch with me. And I was not in season one, but I loved the show. I loved it. Music, the scenery. I grew up in Brooklyn. So that's my hood, you know. And I loved it. And then when I met William and we talked more, he said, "You're a Brooklyn guy. You got the look. You know, you should be in the show." I've never acted before. I've done some things since. Danny A, Armando DeSante, all that stuff. But my first acting opportunity came with William. Now, I have to tell you this, William, that my boss upstairs, who you've met, he was in the movie Marty Supreme. That was a very, very big deal. That movie should have won an Academy Award. It was nominated for nine, or maybe seven. It went over seven. And he did a really good job. A couple of scenes playing opposite Timothy Chalamet. So now Catsimatidis has the acting bug, you know. But it all started with you, and season two was a blast. I remember that first day like yesterday, walking into the trailer, brisk Miami morning, and Chris was in there, and Andrew Dice Clay was the door next to me. I said, "This can't be really happening," and it did. And we shot some great scenes, and the whole season was great. I was in six episodes, and then you called me back to do season three. And the first day I showed up on the set of that one, I'm staring at a guy who I watched play on the court in the NBA Finals for the Los Angeles Lakers by the name of Shaquille O'Neal. Now I'm shooting scenes with Shaq. And that's what we're looking forward to. So every week I get asked, well, I'm told every day, of course, how great the radio show is, when is season three coming out for Gravesend? Every week, just so you know. So now we're going to find out. Here he is, the star, writer, director, producer, does a tremendous job. He's a good guy. William DeMeo. Well, good morning, buddy. How are you?
1: Thank you. Good morning. And you're a great guy yourself, Sid.
0: Thank you.
1: Well, you get asked at once a week. I get asked once a second almost.
0: I'm sure.
1: About that. So we're definitely going to have it's a lot of episodes. That's what people don't realize is actually going to be minimum 12 episodes. And we're probably going to split the season. We're going to put the first six out right around September and then follow with the next six around Christmas. That's the announcement now that we're making. But for through the summer, we're having showings in movie theaters.
0: Awesome.
1: You can catch the first two episodes and watch it with some of the cast members. But our first event is in Belmore in Long Island on June 10th. And then the second one is in Staten Island at the Atrium.
0: Oh, cool.
1: On June 24th.
0: Nice.
1: So we've been selling tickets. We're almost sold out for the first showing, and it'll be a great experience because, you know, it's like a movie in a way. It's like making six movies, and you get to see it on the big screen with people like yourself and other actors that are in the show. We had great new people that came on in season three. We had you in it. I wish we could have had you a couple more. You're
0: no,
1: so busy
0: fault.
1: Now.
0: No, my fault.
1: You're so busy now. Yeah. It's hard to get you. So,
0: It's true. When I was sick one day, I was really sick, and that was the day I was supposed to beat somebody to death with a baseball bat, which I want to do in real life.
1: No,
0: I couldn't do it. But I'm probably three or four different episodes. I know the Russian scene with Tony Darrow. One with Shaq, the Staten Island scene, that's a big one.
1: Oh, yeah.
0: That's a great one.
1: You're going to see that.
0: And Butchie's.
1: Yeah, if you come on, I hope you can make it on the 10th.
0: Of course.
1: We're going to show that episode. You're in that episode.
0: Oh, that's the one with the scene at Aunt Butchie's?
1: Yeah, with Anthony Rodea, who, by the way, did a great job.
0: He was unbelievable.
1: Anthony Rodea is amazing.
0: I had no idea that kid was that good. He really was outstanding.
1: He did a great job.
0: But you had, this season, you added Adrian.
1: Yes,
0: Talia Shire,
1: who's iconic, amazing to have her, and Vince Cortola, you know, who played Johnny Sack in The Sopranos.
0: Right.
1: He's a great addition.
0: The head of the New York crime family, right?
1: Yes,
0: Tony ran the New Jersey crime family, and
1: Vince is a great actor.
0: Great actor, and a big Republican. Vince loves President Trump. He's been on this show before, believe it or not, talking politics. And he's not shy about it. He doesn't care if it hurts.
1: Yeah.
0: He's like, "I love Trump, I love America. You don't like it, go F yourself, Johnny Sacks."
1: You know, he's a great actor too, and a great guy, you know, and Shaq. I mean, Shaq has been such a great addition to this cast. I mean, when we're shooting in the street, there's thousands of people that come for him. I've never seen anything.
0: No.
1: He is like I've never seen anything like it. How many people love this man everywhere we go.
0: Huge.
1: From kids from 13 to people 80 years old, everybody knows him. And he is one of the greatest people I've ever met. He's so supportive of everything.
0: And
1: he
0: can act.
1: Yes, he did great.
0: He could actually act. It's one thing, he's one of the most popular men in the world. There's no question about that. The NBA right now has huge international exposure. People still say that Michael Jordan is the most famous person in the world. He played in the NBA. LeBron James walks the street in China. He's going to get mobbed. Shaq is one of those guys. And like you said, he can also act. Is he coming on June 10th?
1: Possibly. He's going to be at some of these screenings. We don't know which ones yet. His schedule's pretty crazy, but he plays a great role. He plays Mustafa, who runs Bed-Stuy, and our worlds collide. We get together, and it's great to have him. The music, the cause, everything about it. And people, again, say, like, why is it taking so long? It's like making 6 movies. It's hard to make 1 independent movie. We have so much content. I'm very proud of what we've accomplished with Michelle as our producer, and everybody... You know, from the cast, from you to every single person that's in the cast, you know, we have such a great, it's like a family, the Gravesend family.
0: I always tell people that Brooklyn is the greatest place in the world. I never forgot that. I live in Queens now, right on the beach, and it's actually very nice. But I go to Brooklyn often. I go to Michael's Restaurant on Ocean and R. I love Michael and Freddie a lot. I go to Gourmet Grill, my good buddy listening right now. His places are terrific, too. So I'm in Johnny DeSanti. So I'm in Brooklyn quite a bit. And I've lived all over. Manhattan, the Bronx. I've lived in every borough except for Staten Island, believe it or not. And I lived in Florida for a long time in lovely Boca Raton. There's no place like Brooklyn. When you start to line up the great people in any industry, acting, sports, politics, education, Brooklyn rules the roost by a distance. And I love the folks that remain loyal to Brooklyn. And I don't think I know anybody that has remained more loyal to Brooklyn than you. I see you do videos on your stoop in Gravesend on West, I'm not giving the whole address, but West 10th Street. I go, this kid, he really loves Brooklyn. I love that about you.
1: Thank you. And well, you're a big supporter yourself. And I always say you should never forget where you come from. And sometimes when you know, people, that's what I love about Shaq, because he never forgot where he came from either. He does a lot for his community in Newark and stuff like that. But growing up in Brooklyn, it was just, you know, the way we grew up was so unique and everything about it. And the support I get from everybody there, how could you, I mean, I like I say in the show, I felt like it's the center of the universe.
0: It is.
1: You know,
0: it is.
1: And you're right. We could go down the list. I mean, even Michael Jordan was born in Brooklyn.
0: He was.
1: Adam Sandler was born in Brooklyn.
0: Yes,
1: we could
0: was.
1: Keep going.
0: No,
1: Eddie
0: list.
1: Murphy was born in Brooklyn.
0: Yeah.
1: We could keep going.
0: Yeah.
1: The owner of Starbucks, the guy who created Starbucks, is from Brooklyn.
0: Howard Schultz. No, you're right. The list is incredible. And again, I still love it there, like I said. I mean, some of the areas, it's sad. It's sad. Bay Ridge is not the same. When I was a kid going to Poly Prep, Bensonhurst is not the same. Even Mill Basin, which is still lovely, that's taken a hit. I live in Queens. I'm okay on the other side of the Marine Park Bridge off of Flatbush Avenue. And I lived on Kings Highway, East 22nd and Quentin by Madison High School most of my life, and that's not the same. So I still love it, and I love that you love it, and I'm glad that I'm only 10 minutes away. But you'd have to admit, a lot of our neighborhoods don't look the same, Willie.
1: Oh, absolutely. No, things have definitely changed, but we still got the great places. We even got Brandon and Carl, like, you know, our friend
0: Mikey Sullivan.
1: He loves you, too.
0: Yeah.
1: I mean,
0: we still
1: have all these places.
0: Yeah.
1: We still got Crispy Pizza. We still got L&B Spumoni Gardens.
0: Yeah.
1: We still got the Farrah's. We still got a lot. I mean, they're still there, right? These places are still holding their own, you know.
0: These are all great places. Bay Ridge is loaded with great places.
1: Yeah, and you know, look, Coney Island changed, but Coney Island is still Coney Island.
0: No,
1: when you walk and you look at the cyclone and you see...
0: It's getting better. It's getting better. I don't know if you know this, but my boss upstairs, again, you've met John Katzmatidis. If you're ever on the water side, like I take a ferry home every day, you'll see these, Willie, these two big white glass buildings. They're brand new. They're gorgeous. He owns them. It's called Ocean Drive. He's about, I don't know, 10 blocks away from the Brooklyn Cyclone Stadium. So, you know, you still have Gargiulo's and Chris's, Louis, I should say, is fantastic. I love him. I was there just 2 weeks ago. And you still have Nathan's and the amusement park, and they are spending more money. So I think Coney Island is actually on the rebound. Some of these spots are getting better. It needs more work. The problem is, the guy that you voted for mayor, He's the wrong guy, Willie. You made the bad choice there.
1: I didn't vote for him.
0: I'm kidding. You thought about it. You're like, oh, damn, maybe I shouldn't have done that. I mean, that's a rough guy to be the mayor of New York.
1: No,
0: right?
1: Of course.
0: Is he coming to any of the screenings? I would hope
1: not. I don't think so. That's all I'll say.
0: I don't think he stands for any of the Brooklyn values. What's the most fun about going home and doing this show for you? Because this is all you. You came up with this. You raised the money for this. You're the lead actor. You write it. You're a great writer. What's the most fun for you?
1: Thank you. The most fun is when we're actually shooting and people come out to see it, and like the kids are on set and stuff like that, and they get to experience something that they're going to remember it for the rest of their lives,
0: including my son.
1: All these kids.
0: He was in the July 4th scene at the end of season 2, me, him, and Bo Deedle. Gabriel, who's a little boy, now he's going to college next year. He loved that.
1: Yeah, well, that's
0: you
1: the
0: set
1: thing.
0: The whole block on fire with fireworks.
1: Yeah, that's the thing that I love about is being able to give people that experience. It makes me smile, and like I said again, I'm so proud of, like, you bring up the 4th of July, what it was like, just for me to see that on the screen.
0: Amazing.
1: You know, because we what it was like. I mean, if you know, you know. And I got to tell
0: you. Do you remember how that episode started? The final episode of the season was a July 4th celebration, fireworks, barbecue. Remember how it started?
1: Yeah, me and you were walking. That's right. We had that conversation.
0: We had a little conversation, and I said, I was home, and I said, you can't get this in Miami. Yeah. No way. And I moved over to the table, and there was Bo Deedle and Chuck Zito and a whole bunch of other fine actors on the program, Chris and Peter Gordio, all of them. And then the action took place, and the fireworks and all that great stuff, which is so Brooklyn, right? I mean, July 4th, Coney Island, fireworks, that's Brooklyn. Brooklyn.
1: Yeah, well, that's the thing, is I just want it to be as authentic as it could be. And that's why, if people want to come out and get tickets now to get a chance to meet some of the actors and get a chance to see the... It's worth it, because you're going to get a chance to see the first two episodes. And I think, my opinion, humbly speaking, once this gets out, these two episodes, and people watch, it's going to spread like wildfire. I know what we have.
0: I haven't seen it, so I'm very excited.
1: I know what we have.
0: I know.
1: So, and I'm very proud of it. I worked very hard for it.
0: The last two episodes were great. Folks, also Chaz Palminteri and Big Pussy, Vinny, he's in these episodes,
1: too. Yeah, Vinny Pastore,
0: of course. He's terrific. I mean, there's so many great actors.
1: Chuck Zito. We have Tony Darrow. We got such a great cast. All these guys that are legends that we've seen in all the biggest movies, from Goodfellas, you know, we have...
0: To Rocky.
1: Yeah.
0: Adrian.
1: Yeah, she was
0: something. And Godfather.
1: Else. Yeah.
0: Pretty good job in that, too. They're all in your TV show. What... do we know yet where it's going to air? It's been Amazon Prime the first 2 years.
1: It's probably going to be that and one other place that we're working on right now to get, you know. And speaking, I just want to get back. That Knick game last night was insane.
0: I was there.
1: It was unbelievable.
0: I saw the
1: video. Down 22 points.
0: Yeah.
1: And then.
0: Were you like sitting by the court?
1: I was pretty. I was like the fifth row. It was insane. The garden was jumping, bro. And let me tell you, Brunson.
0: He's something
1: that
0: else.
1: That guy, bro. Yeah. He just took the, like, I was like, every time he came down, boom, boom, boom.
0: You know what that means, don't you?
1: We were going bananas.
0: Nuts. You know what that means, Brunson? It's got to be in season 4. You got to figure it out.
1: That would be nice. That would be nice. I'm going to tell Shaq to make a move over there, talk to him.
0: I think everybody wants to be in this show. That's why. That's how you know you're doing a good job. If Shaq went to Brunson and said, hey, we're doing a mob show in Brooklyn, he would love it. He would do it in 2 seconds.
1: You know what? That's a good idea, bro. Now we got to reach out to Brunson.
0: Assistant coach Rick Brunson. Well, we got to run, but one more time, let the folks know where they can get tickets. I'll be there June 10th and all that.
1: Yes, Eventbrite. You could get them on Eventbrite. Look on our social media, Gravesend Series. We'd love to see you. There's going to be a bunch of them, but try and get to the first two, Belmore Movie Theater in Long Island, and then the Atrium in Staten Island on June 24th. June 10th is Belmore, Long Island. We'd love to see you guys. Thank you, every one of you. I just want to say, all you guys, when I see you on the street, I appreciate the love and support. Everywhere I go, people keep asking me about it. Thank you all. And thank you, Sid, for having me back. I love you, buddy.
0: I love you, too. You really are a sweet, sweet guy. You're a great guy. You're very talented. Very, very talented, but a really terrific guy.
1: Thank you, my friend.
0: What you get with Willie DeMeo is who he is. He's an authentic, lovely guy. Even Steve Marano loves him.
1: Yo, cuz.
0: He's in the season, too. Lou, I think we're done for today, right? That's it. As always, you guys were tremendous. Lou Ruffino. Excellent job. Happy birthday to Cher. She's 80 today, and we miss Joe Cocker. He's 82 today. Excellent job all week, Kevin Jost. Justin Ellick is back tomorrow. You're back to program director, but you did really well. Thank you. You worked hard. I appreciate it. Noam Layden, great job. We'll all be back, as Gene would say, God willing, for a 6 a.m. Bill O'Reilly Thursday show tomorrow. Until then, from all of us on Sitting Friends in the Morning, including Michelle and Willie DeMayo from Gravesend, to all of you, New York City,

0: right through there now in the Seaford Oyster Bay. On Long Island Expressway, we're in good shape. Just a little slow right around Glen Cove Road, then further west as you get into the city, the usual stuff into Queens Boulevard. A lot better on the Grand Central getting through St. John's inbound, but still delays getting up into the area of LaGuardia Airport. Inbound on the Gowanus BQE, we're slow now off of the Verrazano Bridge all the way on up to the Brooklyn Bridge. And Mass Transit, we still have all these ongoing delays on the E, the M, the R, the F, and the number one trains. And alternate side again today is in effect. 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
1: 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WLIR, Long Island Traffic and Transit.
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5: Two accidents to tell you about on the LIE, both westbound, one at exit 69, the other at exit 59. Otherwise, if you're on the Sunrise Highway, Southern State Parkway, Northern State Parkway, no problems at all this morning. And on the LIRR, everything is on or close to schedule. In the WLIR traffic desk, I'm Noam Layden.
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1: WABC, traffic and transit.
0: Well, still again, delays coming inbound on the Long Island Expressway as you start to come through the area of Queens Boulevard. That will continue. Same thing inbound George Washington Bridge. We still have a pretty big delay as you start to come inbound from New Jersey. Again, there had been a bunch of earlier problems. We're still looking at a solid half hour. And then westbound on the Cross Bronx from the Bruckner Interchange all the way to the George Washington Bridge. Inbound Gowanus BQE off of the Verrazano all the way to the Brooklyn Bridge. Again, earlier problems there. And Mass Transit on the subways. Still those big delays on the F trains and then also on the 6, the E, the M, and the R. And alternate side of the street parking rules and regulations again today are in effect. 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
3: Well, he made a mistake. It was a big mistake. We're going to get drugs out, and Mark wanted to be a part of it. And I think Mark was very gracious. He said, this is something that really works. First time you've seen it.
4: Working together, The Shark and The Apprentice. Cuban combines with President Trump to get the nation cheaper prescription drugs, which is a winner for everyone. I'll give you the prices and how much we're going to save. The grudge is over, but guess what? The View is not happy.
5: Number two.
6: MAGA is the last dying breath of the Confederacy. And it could not be more true. But in response to a Confederacy, we have this moment here of liberation.
4: Yeah, AOC, she finds herself very exciting and somebody who she fancies herself a big-time personality. And she might even be a power broker on the left, which is scary. Primary aftermath. Trump flexes and AOC gets a win over Shapiro on the left. We'll review the results and what it means for both parties.
5: Number one.
7: I'm not doing this politically. I'm doing, look, everyone tells me it's unpopular, but I think it's very popular because I'm not going to let the world be blown up on my watch. It's not going to happen.
4: Yep, it's not going to happen. Clock is ticking on a resumption of the war in Iran, but perhaps Trump's secret weapon is Treasury Secretary Scott Bessent. I'll explain. Because Scott Bessent has been given a quest. Find out where Iran's money is and stop it. Find out how they're making it and curtail it. They already stopped the crypto, $500 million. Now they're asking the Arab states to freeze the funds that are not kept in their currency, which is virtually worthless. Stop the ghost ships from being delivered. And he's making huge progress while calling on NATO to do the same thing with anybody holding these accounts in their countries. Is that too much to ask? Because NATO has been a no-show so far in this operation. Michael Goodwin joins us now from the New York Post. Michael, it looks like our only option is to head back and finish the job. What do you think?
8: Well, look, Brian, I think the president has given Iran lots of time and lots of room to come to a conclusion without returning to war, and they've spurned every effort. You know, in my column, I write about how the president has been rock solid consistent on this issue of nuclear weapons and that Iran may never get one. And he has been talking about this for 10 years, and he has acted on it in his first term. He made it a campaign issue in his second term, this time as well as the one he lost, but this time. And he has been consistent. So this idea that it's just a war of choice, that he's flip-flopping around and setting different timetables, the underlying issue that he has stressed over and over again is that Iran cannot have a nuclear weapon. And his reasoning, I think, is very sound. They have said they would use it. And so we cannot have that. And so I think for all his flaws and maybe talking too much and talking, you know, contradicting himself on other aspects of it, that part has been the backbone of his policy, and it remains so until this day.
4: Yeah, so posting on the on X as if his people have the internet and as if X wasn't banned in Iran, and it is, the Supreme Leader Khomeini, who's the son of the dead Ayatollah who was killed, who is, I assume, too banged up to talk, but let's say it's him. He used his X post to frame Iran's conflict with the United States as a jihad, calling it to be a holy war, casting it as a religious duty to destroy us. How many more examples does Iran have to give America before they understand this is not a war by Donald Trump that wasn't necessary? They're actually making it a holy war, and everybody in the Middle East knows what a menace they are right now. CENTCOM goes on to say, They've stopped and turned around about 80 ships in our blockade. They picked up 10 mines yesterday in the strait itself and coached different ships to get through, including South Korea, as well as letting China get through. But Scott Bessent is the one tightening the squeeze on Iran, and we'll see what happens. But look, Michael, do you think that if this, what ending do you foresee if we go back to a military operation, knowing that they will hit the Gulf states and our bases in return?
8: Yeah, I think, Brian, that's a key question, and I don't have a crystal ball today, but I do think that Iran at some point will have to concede, because I think militarily they will be effectively bankrupt. And I think that, you know, their damage to the Gulf allies could be significant, but I think the more damage they do, the more damage they will suffer. So at some point, you would think the reality would hit the leaders, whoever they are, and that they would, you know, raise their hands and give up on the nuclear quest. It seems to be a holy issue for them, and they twinned it with the Islamist revolution. It may take the United States to break that twin.
4: All right, let's talk about politics. Big primary day yesterday. Tom Massey's out, thank goodness. We know the president's pick to be the next senator in Kentucky got through, so look forward to seeing how that lines up in Kentucky, because they also elected a socialist on the left, an extremist, and bypassed a military veteran. But the other story is happening in Philadelphia, where AOC endorsed this guy named Chris Robb of Philadelphia. And he essentially is a socialist, like the mayor of Seattle, like the mayor of New York City. And she defied the Democratic governor in doing this. Listen to this. Cut 16. This is Chris Rapp.
2: When we come together, we are indomitable. And to the billionaire class and the Epstein class, we're coming for you. You're not safe. Your money will not protect you. We're coming for you. See, we're worried that they're coming for us, but they've always been coming for us. As we're turning the tables, we're coming for you.
4: Nice, inspiring message, right?
8: Yeah, right. Really uplifting, unifying, right? I mean, let's just have a civil war again. The first one was so much fun. Look, you know, you mentioned Brian AOC earlier talking about battling the Confederacy.
4: Yeah, you want to hear that? I want you to hear that at home. Cut 20.
6: MAGA is the last dying breath of the Confederacy, and it could not be more true. But in response to a Confederacy, we have this moment here of liberation, abolition, and revival of the values that make this country actually great, actually aspirational, and actually audacious as an example for the world.
4: Really? Do you like those words, Confederacy?
8: She doesn't know anything, right? She doesn't know her history. The Democrats were the Confederates. Abraham Lincoln was a Republican. So this, and the Dixiecrats ruled the South.
4: Yes.
8: They were Joe Biden's best friends in the Senate. So her ignorance is appalling. And yet, I'm afraid that, you know, people aren't listening to the details. They're just kind of enthusiastic about the message of revolution against, wealth, I guess, but it just makes no sense in the real world. And she is their leader. Take us to your leader. Ooh, her.
4: Yes, I think she looks at herself as that. I think she looks as Plattner as hers. I think she looks at this guy Rab as hers. Bernie Sanders is the kingmaker in that party. Yeah. And they continue to put that forward. There's a war on wealth. And we're watching in this city some panic as Mondami goes after Ken Griffin, who in turn says, okay, I'm rich, and I have a $230 million apartment. Do you want me to sell it? Oh, you know that $6 billion building? I'm going to hire thousands of Citadel workers there. I think I might take it to Miami. And now they're beginning to look at their checkbook and say, wait, this socialism thing might not be great.
8: Yeah, you would hope that they would run into the wall of reality, because if the rich take their money and their companies and all their employees to other states, this city and the state would be poor by billions of dollars. Yep. They are the ones who pay taxes. Poor people pay a very small portion of the total tax hike that government has set. And so they better be careful about whose ox they're goring.
4: I tell you what, the one thing that I am surprised that the president won for Ken Paxton in Texas over John Cornyn. I know John Cornyn's an old school Republican, but he's a fantastic guy. He votes with the president 99% of the time. He's a prolific fundraiser and a leader. And Ken Paxton isn't. Ken Paxton is really got a problematic background. And I hear the worst is yet to come. They got to drop more scandal on this guy. I'm really surprised the president would put himself out there and give Tallarico a chance. That's the Democratic nominee.
8: Yeah, Democrats have been working like the devil in Texas for years. Every election, whether it's governor or Senate, is going to be, you know, the new leader than to break the red wall in Texas. We shall see if this is the time. But I agree with you, Brian. There are issues in Paxton's past that could make the difference in this race.
4: Absolutely. Michael Goodwin, thanks so much. Appreciate you joining us. It's going to be an interesting time, and have a fantastic Memorial Day.
8: Thank you, Brian. You too.
4: You got it. In 10 minutes, we're going to go to Edward Lawrence at the White House. Going to get the latest. Look, there's a lot of things going right with the country and the economy right now. You know, what's not going right is energy, which is causing inflation to rise to a degree. But the president has done a good job at outlining why. Because we have a problem in this country. There's a terroristic nation who's been targeting us for almost 50 years. And it's up to this president to fix it. It's not easy. Short-term pain for long-term security. 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
11: A horse and buggy driver was hurt, so was his horse, after a collision right outside Central Park Monday afternoon.
12: There was a horse that was dropping off customers at the end of the line, and the horse startled, pulled out of the line, crossed wheels to the other carriage, tipped the carriage over.
11: The driver ended up in the hospital. He's okay. The horse Otis is okay, too. But animal rights activists say this is another example of why the carriages should be banned.
13: We're trying to get these horses off the street. 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And this has been going on for a long time.
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3: Senator John Cornyn of Texas has filed legislation that would bar immigrants who support Sharia law from entering or remaining in the United States.
4: My constituents have become increasingly alarmed at immigrant enclaves that seek to adopt Sharia law.
3: He says the measure is part of a broader effort to defend constitutional protections as the nation approaches its 250th anniversary. If passed, it would deny immigration benefits to non-citizens who support what he called anti-American activities. Those benefits include asylum and green cards. The Muslim Sharia law severely restricts the rights of women. And John Cornyn says that immigrant enclaves that support Sharia law are popping up everywhere, even in Texas.
4: Last summer, a group of individuals attempted to create a Sharia law compound in Josephine, Texas, known as the East Plano Islamic Center.
3: John Terrett, 77 WABC News.

0: 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It's Brian Kilmeade.
1: Hoes for Spencer Pratt.
2: I'm on Figueroa Street, known as the heart of the Los Angeles hoe economy. And the working women of this district have something to say about the candidates that are running for the 2026 mayor of Los Angeles. What's your name and who are you voting for?
3: My name is Mia.
4: I'm voting for Spencer Pratt because I want to run my entrepreneurial business without drug-addicted zombies running me off the block.
1: I'm voting for Spencer Pratt because I'm tired of putting out fires that aren't my street. Hoes for Spencer Pratt.
5: That is, those are hoes. And they are voting for Spencer Pratt. And you, if you see it visually, they are. I mean, I think they are, right?
6: Well, I mean, they're self-declared. They're in bikinis.
5: Yeah, I'm not saying that.
6: Yes. Yeah. But yes, they're calling themselves that while dressed provocatively.
5: We're assuming they're registered.
6: I'm assuming they're registered to vote, too.
5: Right.
6: Or so, they're just getting some good publicity.
5: Right. So Spencer Pratt is just taking this election by storm, capturing international attention, including the president of the United States, said I might endorse him. But I don't think that's going to help in Los Angeles. In fact, it might hurt. So if I'm the president, lay out. He says, look, I voted for Trump the last time, but I'm an independent. And now he's the last poll I saw, it was 30% for the sitting mayor, Karen Bass. He's got 22%. Right behind him is the left winger with 19%. And they're trying desperately. Do you have the Fresh Prince of Bel-Air one? Because they're trying desperately to marginalize Spencer Pratt's candidacy. And what he is doing, and I'm not sure he's doing this, but they put out AI videos as him as a villain with everybody that's screwing up Los Angeles as, I mean.
6: No, is this guy, I think Charlie Curran,
5: this was allowed, by the
6: which
5: way.
6: Is putting it out.
5: Yeah,
6: phenomenal.
5: Is that allowed?
6: I mean, why not?
5: Because let's say they're taking other people that exist, real
6: like,
5: people.
6: It's like satire, though. I mean,
5: okay.
6: He also, though, that guy, Charlie, he like did this after we bombed Iran. He put together a video like within 24 hours, like Lego guys like reenacting it.
5: Wow.
6: It was really good.
5: Yeah, so that's pretty impressive. But I think he's got a legitimate shot. But you know what I think the key is? He's not out there going, this has got to change and homeless is bad and money's been wasted and fraud runs rampant and we're trying to be politically correct. He actually has opinions on what went wrong with the firefighting, what's going wrong with the reservoirs? Why are we putting so much money into homelessness? Why is it only getting worse? What is the wrong approach? What is the right approach? Now, you might challenge him on issues, but he wants you to. And listen, I know nothing about him. I haven't interviewed him yet. But his background is a reality star. And people know him from that, the Hills. So now he gets his house burned out. His mom gets his house burned out. And he says he's critical. And they says, I'm getting in. Now, Rick Caruso would have been a much better choice as mayor. Rick Caruso, who we had a chance to meet, seems to be a Republican. But he knows in Los Angeles, he can't be a Republican. So the successful businessman loses to the inept congresswoman without accomplishments named Karen Bass, who spends so much of her time in love with Castro. She's basically a communist. There is so much rhetoric about her in Venezuela with Maduro and Chavez. And then, of course, with Fidel Castro, somehow that gets her lined up to be the next mayor, and she's performed horrifically. So this will be the biggest story in the country if you can overturn Los Angeles and get an independent running. And then the thing would be success. Having success. That would be it. Start making things better. He said, look, if I do not win, I'm going to Texas with everybody else. I'm not going to raise my kids here. Though my hope is I win and I make things better. And that would be key. Now, a lot of people saying what he says is a lot of these people need forced rehab. A lot of the homeless need forced rehab. And there might be some legal issues with that. Good. Get a lawyer and get some city lawyers and figure out how to do it. And then you first get volunteers to go in there and see them get better. And maybe some ex-meth addicts go out in the stump with them and talk about Karen Bass. Karen Bass's way is get the meth addicts new teeth so they can interview for a job. He's saying get them rehab so they can get off the streets. Don't give them a hotel room. They will wreck it and go back to the streets. So I love what's happening there. And then we're going to see what's happening in the governorship. The governor race is Steve Hilton's got to finish one or two and then go to the finals. And when the finals happen, that'll be in November. And I believe it's January 2nd is the Los Angeles primary. I'm pretty sure it's the 2nd. And then we'll see what happens from there. This hour, I'm going to tell you, first, Ed Lawrence, I'm going to get the latest from Washington, what the president's likely to do, how he feels about the Department of Homeland Security getting fully funded. And with that fully funded reconciliation bill, they want to put ballroom security money in there. I think a lot of Republicans who are mad they were primaried by the president are not going to go along with it. Like Tillis who was kind of pushed out, Cassidy, and now maybe Cornyn. They already lost Murkowski and Collins. So I do think we need a ballroom. And I do think people should stop saying it's Donald Trump's vanity project, because what vanity project is made without you living there? He's not going to live there. And if Democrat wins, he's not going to be there for 4 years, at least. Ed Lawrence next. You're listening to the Brian Kilmeade Show. So glad you're there.
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3: Cops on Long Island searching for the person who broke off the head of a Jesus statue that sits outside St. Mary's Church in East Islip. Parishioners found the decapitated statue after Mass.
7: I think everyone would be upset by it, even whether you belong to this parish or not, or, you know, whether you're Catholic or Jewish, it doesn't really matter.
3: Father Anthony Iacona says he's not sure who would be targeting his church.
8: I had come out from a funeral and saw people around across the way into the auditorium. We had first communions, and this is where the kids come and they take their picture.
3: But the father says he hopes whoever carried out the crime gets some help.
8: Yeah, it's a terrible thing. I just ask people to pray for the person who did this. You know, it's not right, but we can still pray for them.
3: In the 77 WABC newsroom, I'm Noam Layden.
5: Hi, I'm Brian Kilmeade. Welcome to your Tom the Towers Foundation New York Minute. 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It's just $11 a month. Now the news. The Knicks just gave Madison Square Garden a playoff classic, trailing by 22 points with 7:52 left in the game. They go in a 44-11 run, force overtime, and then win 115-104 in game one of the best of seven against the Cleveland Cavaliers. I was there for three quarters of it, but had to run because I do a morning show. Massapequa students defiantly paint a huge, lasting Chiefs message in defiance of Governor Kathy Hochul, always the chief. The students at Massapequa High School sent that message. That is my town. The defiant motto was freshly painted onto a massive rural mural outside the Long Island campus. Guess what? They can't touch it because the bagel shop owns the building, and that bagel shop owner graduated with me, Jeff Grossfeld. And he was a fantastic wrestler, too. Long Island Railroad is back up and running. The strike is over after just one day. I'm Brian Kilmeade. Listen to my show, 10 to noon on 77 WABC. 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
14: Red flags are being raised after an Axios report claiming Cuba has stockpiled over 300 Russian and Iranian attack drones to hit potential targets, including Key West and Guantanamo Bay. Cuba expert Dr. Andy Gomez says we need to remember that this has not yet been confirmed.
15: We have to be very, very careful as to where we're getting the information.
14: He says the communist island will be making a grave mistake if it acted on any threat to the U.S.
15: What they will get hit with will be very similar, and they've seen the pictures coming out of Iran.
14: Gomez says he can't imagine this could actually happen in the U.S.
15: We cannot allow Cuba to have drones 90 miles from our coast. I've had people calling me, do we need to start building bunkers? No, we do not need to start building bunkers.
14: Meanwhile, South Florida lawmakers are demanding some level of accountability. John Terrett, 77 WABC News.

0: you're interested in it, Brian's talking about it. You're with Brian Kilmeade.
1: As the United States targets the financial networks that enemy actors use to perpetrate terror, we trust that your participation here today reflects a readiness to stand with us in full. That will require, for example, our European partners to join the United States in taking action against Iran by designated financiers and unmasking its shell and front companies, shuttering its bank branches, and dismantling its proxies. It will require those of you from the Middle East and Asia to root out Iran's shadow banking networks and networks of ship transportation obfuscation.
2: And that is the Secretary of Treasury talking about Operation Economic Fury. And they say, and I was talking to a high-ranking official last night with the Trump administration, that Bessent quietly has become the MVP of this fight, especially during the ceasefire, because they're hunting down and locking up the cryptocurrency, $500 million strong and growing, as well as their ghost ships and their supply, as well as freezing funds in the Gulf states when they get cooperation. Now we're asking for NATO countries and EU countries who have already seen the cheating that was going on and the nuclear program going on with Iran and put in snapback sanctions to step up and unmask and find and track down the streams of money that allows the IRGC to still have money and profit despite the massive sanction in their terroristic ways. Ed Lawrence knows all about the fight in Iran and what might be next. He works at the White House every day from FBN. Ed, welcome back.
3: Yeah. Hey, Brian, how you doing? Yeah. And there's frustration. I mean, I've heard the growing frustration within the Treasury Department, but also in the administration that Europe isn't doing enough. When you talk about those sanctions, they want them to match what the U.S. is doing.
2: Yeah, it is strange. And I'll tell you, the NATO countries have said yesterday in a joint statement that they're not in a joint statement, but according to reports, that they're thinking about helping us with the escorting through the Strait of Hormuz. And get this, Ed, they're going to help us in July. Thanks. Now, the president in June is going to go to the G7, at which time I'm sure this is going to come up because he's called out a lot of our allies. I expect that to be formidable, and I think it's going to be substantive, don't you?
3: It'll be a tough and very frank conversation from the president. And we saw, February of last year.
2: And he'll get it back.
3: Right. Well, in February of last year, the vice president went to Europe and dress them down about the actions and that the threat from to Europe is within. Well, now you have Bessent going over there to the G7 in Paris saying, yet too often, this is from Bessent, we seem to be alone in our resolve to thwart it, when he's talking about terrorism around the globe. And we know that Iran is the largest state sponsor of terrorism. So the Treasury Secretary, they need Europe to step up and help. They are talking about being up to help for the ships. They are talking about stepping up to help with the sanctions. There's a lot of talking going on. From the U.S. standpoint, they want to see some more action. And it's been very slow moving to get Europe to act on this. They just recently moved towards their trade agreement, finalizing the trade agreement with the United States that they had made last year. So it's been very slow moving for them, and the administration would like and at least match the sanctions that we're putting on Iran, because it only helps Europe, is their point.
2: I think the president, a lot of people on both sides are getting antsy to find out what's next, because it only hurts the president's economy. Even though I'm fully in support of this operation, I don't think delay helps anyone unless I'm not briefed on the high intelligence level. Maybe some of the Gulf states just give me a little bit more time to get more interceptors in place. But tell me if you agree with Ben Domenech in his analysis in the possible collision between Trump and other Republicans. Cut 13.
4: Now he's in a position where there are a lot of Republicans who are in his ear saying, you got to wind this up. But I think that they're saying that because they're thinking about their future career. The president may not be thinking about that. He's thinking about his legacy and about the fact that he doesn't want Iran to ever get close to a nuclear weapon. So that's something that I think is a collision of interests that's happening in Washington today.
2: Do you think there's a growing collision? Or are we talking about the Murkowski, Collins, Tillis, and now Cassidy and Cornyn, who might want to defy the president?
3: I think it might, a collision is a strong word. I think it's definitely going to come to a head in some way. There are clearly Republicans that are nervous about the poll numbers and what's happening with the economy here. There are also those that look at what's happening globally. I mean, if you go back to President Reagan, former President Reagan, it was the economy. It was crashing the USSR economically is what brought them down. And that is what's going to happen with Iran, it seems. This is why Operation Economic Fury is going forward. But this is a game of economic chicken. Iran is trying to make it very uncomfortable in the United States financially, and we are trying to make it very uncomfortable in Iran financially, and we'll have to see which country breaks. Now, the president believes that it's going to be Iran that breaks. And you know, if you look at the fundamentals of the economy here, they are very strong. We're still growing at a very good rate. The consumer is still spending at a good rate, and we're not seeing a massive amount of delinquencies on debt. So we are in a good financial place, being the United States. So it does appear, if you look at the data, the U.S. can outlast Iran. It's just how much political pressure does the president and Republicans want to face related to this?
2: You know, a week is a year these days. So, I mean, we forget things so quickly. We see a big race, we see a mistake, we see a summit, and it's a 2-day news cycle, and then something else pops up. So when it comes to oil and gas, if we end this the right way, and that's with the strait being wide open and Iran being neutralized and the uranium taken out, that would be, this would be a 40-60, 40% approval, 60% disapproval. That will flip. And then as oil prices come down, that'll be a positive story come August when the president has his midterm, I guess, convention that we're talking about. Right, Ed?
3: I think you're exactly right here. There is a short memory among voters. And in fact, the statement that I got from the White House today on gas prices, it says the president continues to exert maximum leverage over Iran and the ongoing successful blockade will bring this conflict to an end. Then goes on to say that once the market stabilized, gas prices will plummet back to multi-year lows and that Americans enjoyed before the start of Operation Epic Fury. And I have heard from a number of oil traders that they expect the moment the Strait of Hormuz is open, price of oil drops about 40%. That puts it back in the, you know, $50 to $60 range, which puts gas prices back to $3 a gallon. And this will all be in the rearview mirror. The problem is for the administration getting to that point. How do you get the Strait of Hormuz now open? And technically, it is open. It's that the insurance companies will not insure the ships going through the Strait of Hormuz. Because the ships could try and make the run. But again, insurance companies are holding back on that. So once the Strait of Hormuz is open, I've heard from almost everybody that, yes, gas prices will come down and this will all be in the rearview mirror. And I think you're exactly right by the time that convention happens.
2: Why is the market up 280 points right now?
3: There was strong retail sales today and a number of other things came into it. Plus, looking forward to a possible deal or an end to this conflict. But this is more on what financial factors are going on here within the United States is the reason that the markets are up. But there is a hope by the markets that this is all going to be dealt with rather quickly. And again, the markets are believing this narrative that, yes, once the Strait of Hormuz opens, everything goes back to that pro-growth policy that we saw before President Trump had the operations in Iran.
2: And then we got to have a massive global push to not depend on that strait again, like the degree it depends on now. We got the message, and now Saudi Arabia got the message, and now UAE's getting the message, and
3: exactly.
2: I think the rest of the world's got to get that message. Ed Lawrence, thanks so much. Appreciate it.
3: Thanks, Brad.
2: Back in a moment.
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0: 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I've been surfing here since I was a kid. Now, seeing my grandson out on the water, it means everything to me. Watching him and taking in the blue waves, the sea breeze, the blurry horizon.
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1: Knicks were down by 22 with 7.5 to play. And Anunoby floats it over to Shamet. Shamet, a three-pointer. It's good! Tie game with 44 seconds!
2: Don't want to give up a three.
1: Brunson with Harden on him. Brunson on the drive, the floater, bank shot. It's good! Tie game again with 19 seconds remaining. Merrill, three-pointer. In and out! That one halfway down. Bridges fires away. Won't go when we go to overtime. What a wild finish. The Knicks down 22. And the fans dancing with joy. They have watched one of the greatest comebacks in NBA playoff history. Knicks take game one behind the brilliance of Jalen Brunson.
3: So that's fascinating. By Mike Breen on the call last night, I went to the game for three quarters, but I had to get up at 2:30, so I had to leave and go back to Long Island. And the Knicks, Cavs. Now, you might not be the biggest basketball fan, and certainly maybe your team's not in it, unless you're in Texas or New York or Cleveland. Of course, Oklahoma is playing a huge. Oklahoma City is a huge series against the upstart San Antonio Spurs. But it was pretty amazing. And what happened is, you watch a team down by 22, they go on a 44-11 run, almost win in regulation, and then overtime they just steamroll the Cavs in game one in front of a capacity celebrity-strewn crowd, which is pretty amazing too, considering it's their ninth straight, their eighth straight playoff victory. And we'll see, because in the audience was like the alumni at a college game. You had Patrick Ewing, Larry Johnson, John Starks, Latrell Sprewell, all acting like fans, along with Michael J. Fox, and of course that idiot Spike Lee, and all these celebrities that were there, Ben Stiller, they were all there, mixed in with regular people, treated like regular people. And then you have other people like Daryl Strawberry and John Franco in the audience. It's been so long since New York has had any type of major victory. This could be it, but there's a long way to go still. So I thought that was pretty cool. I felt terrible. I had to leave in the fourth quarter, but I would have been out of my mind to stay till 11 o'clock and then drive an hour home at 12 and then sleep for 90 minutes. So that's the choice I made. The other choice, another basketball guy that made his name in basketball but made his money elsewhere, is Mark Cuban. So Mark Cuban came up with this discount pharmaceutical plan, and it took him a while to put it together, and now it starts rolling. And he has a way to buy drugs in bulk from different sources and sell it for a slight profit, but still substantially below market rates. And it's beginning to flourish. And then Donald Trump rolls out Trump RX. And then people say, hey, Mark Cuban, you campaigned for Kamala Harris. You voted for Kamala Harris. You're very critical of Donald Trump. And now Donald Trump has Trump RX. Is it a scam? And Mark Cuban said, no, it looks really good. What do you mean? He praised it. They kept trying to have him rip Trump RX, but he kept praising it. So the White House seems to have reached out. And guess what? Mark Cuban came together with Donald Trump, and now he's helping and going to profit. Good. I'm glad. Profit off Trump RX. But the substantial discounts are winners for everybody in America. First, here are the two men. Cut 27.
4: It's pretty remarkable seeing you and Mark Cuban up there, and the fact that obviously Mark endorsed Kamala Harris back in 2021.
5: Well, he made a mistake. It was a big mistake.
4: What does this say about what you two are building here?
5: Well, it says we love people. We love our country. He's got a good company, and he's going to do a lot of business with us. And I'm going to get drugs out through Amazon, through the whole group, and we're going to get drugs out. And Mark wanted to be a part of it. And I think Mark was very gracious. He said, this is something that really works. First time you've seen it. And he had to believe that if he said it about me. You have to understand that. But look, I think I have a lot of respect for Mark, frankly, and I always have.
3: And, you know, the whole thing is when Shark Tank came out, Apprentice was established, and they were kind of battling it then. So Mark Cuban and Donald Trump are on opposite sides. In my view, knowing both guys, I think in one way Mark Cuban looked at Donald Trump and said, could have been me. Now, his family didn't want him to do it, didn't want him to run, but he said a businessman who made his name on reality television, who got known before he owned the Mavericks, it could have been me. Now, he's a lot younger than Donald Trump. It could still be him, but he is also somebody who thinks out of the box, thinks about innovation, thinks about breaking the mold and making things better. And I don't find him arrogant at all. People do. I don't. So here's Mark Cuban on why he joined. Cut 28.
2: Thank you for having me, Mr. President. I think other than you, I've been the biggest proponent of TrumpRx.com. And the reason for that is Republicans want cheaper drugs, independents want cheaper drugs, Democrats want cheaper drugs, and together, I think we're going to do something special. What makes Cost Plus Drugs different is that when you click through TrumpRx to our site, not only will you see a great price, but you'll see our actual cost and that we only mark it up 15%.
3: So this is, and by the way, if you have a way to get cheaper drugs and still build in a profit, I'm loving that. Because you're helping people making a profit, that means you're going to make more. He went on to say, if I'm successful here with TrumpRx and with my company, I'll be able to buy more and bring the prices down more. So, for example, some of these drugs are hard to pronounce, but just know one's for eye pressure. Comegan, it's called. It costs $204 if you need it. On TrumpRx, it costs $10. That's 95% off. There's a multiple sclerosis drug called Mazent. It's $623. Now it's $42. Centroid for IVF. $316. You buy it on Trump RX, down 93%, $22. So I just told you the facts. I'm not making anything up. I'm not exaggerating. That's the fact. So the View took on this debate. Alyssa Farah Griffin is the Republican, 50%. She's anti-Trump. Joy Behar, 100%. They're anti-Trump. Everybody else is anti-Trump. So listen to this debate. Cut 33.
6: So I literally, medication that I had to take for IVF is a tenth of the price on TrumpRx. It's tacky that his name is on it. Mark Cuban has dedicated his life to bringing down prescription drug costs. Average family, one third of Americans cut back on essential foods and utilities to be able to cover their prescription drug costs. You're not going to convince me that just because Trump's involved, we should be like, screw it, don't bring down prescription drug costs.
7: If he's going to make a profit out
8: Correct.
7: Of it, don't take it.
8: I completely agree with that.
9: He is a failed businessman. Right. And if you heard what he said, we both want to make people wealthy. He didn't say
6: so
9: healthy.
6: I should pay 10
9: said,
6: times more
9: he
6: for
9: said
6: my
9: wealthy,
6: medication.
9: Which means to me that there's something in it for him. This is not a well-intentioned
6: the president.
9: Person.
3: Okay. There is so much wrong with this argument, but it's the argument on a different level that we're having for the mayor of Seattle, the mayor of New York City, the congressman from Philadelphia. These are all left-wingers who are not running as liberals. They're running as socialists and communists. So Alyssa Farah Griffin says, I don't care if you make a profit. I'm getting 93% off. It's the same drugs. So they're saying, I don't want you to make a profit. You idiot. Trump RX does not go to Donald Trump. It goes to the country. So if the country is able to set up Trump RX, and if they're able to buy this and maybe make a profit off it, goes into the treasury, not him. You know, if Don Jr. set it up, Trump RX, and Don Jr. was making money, that would be a problem. But in comes the government, work with Mark Cuban, and together they have the same objective, achieving it. People got to understand it. And it's unbelievable. It shows how sick these people are to not understand discount name drugs or discount name drugs, but they just can't get their head around it. So that's the battle that went on between Joy Behar and Alyssa Farah Griffin. And I'm reluctant to play these clips from The View because the show is such a piece of crap. And if you want to talk about different issues, but they talk about politics and it's just a joke. And they take people that are allegedly Republican, and they go in who hate Trump, and they act surprised when these so-called Republicans agree with the Democrats. They hate Trump. You can't book somebody that hates Trump and say, well, and is a Republican, and have them weigh in because they're not objective. Everything Trump does, they're going to be against. In this case, Alyssa Farah Griffin was like, no, this works. And she gets ripped by four other hosts. And looking at it back, Whoopi Goldberg deserves credit because she stayed kind of neutral because she understands the stupidity of the argument.
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12: So I did tweet out yesterday morning that as much as I want a Nick win tonight, I think I want a Thomas Massie loss more than a Nick win. And God was good to me. I got them both. The Knicks had that amazing, epic 22-point comeback victory to take game one over the Cavaliers. They've now won eight straight in these playoffs. And Massie lost. And Massey loses, and he makes this joke. He goes, I try to call Ed Gowrain to concede, but I couldn't find him. He was in Tel Aviv, and I guess he thought that was funny, but that's one of the reasons why this moron lost. All the folks out there that, even some Republicans that say America's had enough of Israel, America's had enough of Iran, America's had enough of Trump, even the Republican Party. Well, I got to tell you, if you're paying attention, watch what happened in Indiana a couple of weeks ago. Watch Bill Cassidy go down in flames in Louisiana. Watch all these losers, McConnell, Massey, lose in Kentucky last night. If you're saying that today, you're not paying attention, because it looks to me, Brian Kilmeade, the last couple of weeks, that Trump's strength with Republicans is as good, if not better, than ever. Your thoughts?
3: I no doubt about it. And I think that in a couple of these situations, Massey's was the worst. I mean, that's he lived to go against Trump. And that comment that he made about it shows how he's anti-Israel, anti-Semitic, and thought there's a portion of the Republican Party, and Sid, you know this, that is anti-Semitic, anti-Israel. Everything, they blame everything on Israel. And that's the Republicans, let alone the Democrats, who have basically abandoned Israel. And if they get in power, Israel knows that they can't even expect any weapons deliveries from America. And that's a fact. And Netanyahu basically said that. So this guy's still making jokes. He just lost. He lost a seat that I think he had 80% of the vote in his last election. He lost because he's a wise ass. He's a cocky guy who obviously bright. But just combined with rogue conduct to make the Epstein files the number one issue in the country while voting against the war, the big, beautiful bill. And even Karl Rove brought up yesterday, he was voting against rules that would allow them to come up and do legislation. So he was beyond an obstruction. It's beyond libertarian conservative. Now, the problem, I like Cassidy. I know you don't. And, you know, he didn't vote for me to be impeached, so I don't understand how the president takes it personal. But he and Cornyn always voted with the president this term, always. He didn't vote for the Surgeon General because he didn't think she was qualified. I think it's Casey Means, but they didn't feel like she had the qualifications, didn't say whatever it was.

0: Brian Kilmeade, hour number two coming up here. That was a great breakdown right there of what we could expect the next few months. And you're right. One more. I spoke about the Knicks, and obviously you and I have a rich sports history. And I was excited to see my guy Tommy Tuberville, the amazing college football coach, and all those great teams, Texas Tech and Cincinnati. But, of course, his work really known at Auburn University, a tremendous college football coach there. And he has been a great senator running for governor. He wins that primary easily. So I was excited for our good friend Tommy Tuberville on his way to the big office in the state of Alabama.
1: Oh, yeah, he'd be a great, fantastic leader. He wants to still be called coach. It's great. But, Sid, I got to tell you, I was at the game for three quarters, but you and I, being morning show hosts, and I still had to get back to Long Island. I didn't get home till 10:30, but it was a pretty electric at the Garden last night. You know, I've been lucky enough to go to some big games, and I was there working during the Ewing years. So I saw a lot of crazy times. By the way, it's just surreal, and I love it, to see Sprewell, Ewing, Starks, Shumpert. Who else was there last night? A few other the classic the great players just sitting behind the bench, almost if they're it's like college, and you went back to your college to watch the new team play, and they are as crazy into this as any fan, and it's just great to see a 7-foot-1 guy just like put his fist in the air after a big three, a big three from Ananobi, and you see you look down and there's this big center. Hall of Famer, just as excited as the fans. So I just think that there's such a feeling in New York that they want a champion. And that comeback last night, which I'm sad, but I have to work. I had to leave. That I witnessed, I saw a team that was flat that might lose game one. I thought they'd come back, but down 22 and to come all the way back and then crush them in overtime? Are you kidding? This is a special team.
0: They really are. Between the fourth quarter and the overtime period, where the Cavaliers scored just 3 points, the Knickerbockers outscored Cleveland 46-21. Knicks have now won 8 straight. Hour number 2 of this amazing radio show, The Brian Kilmeade Show, now about to come your way.
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1: All right, from 40th and 6th in Midtown Manhattan, heard around the country, around the world. This is the Brian Kilmeade Show. Locally, big news. The largest commuter, the largest commuter rail system in the country went on strike, first time in 30 years. It lasted 3 days. So it screwed up my life, but almost everybody in the New York area's life. But things are back to normal now, at least yesterday as of noon. So that's pretty cool. Jeff Lax is joining us at the bottom of the hour. CUNY professor sees anti-Semitism up close and personal, fights it on a daily basis on the campus, but it's spread just about everywhere. And we're seeing it now. You could even say it was with Tom Massey after his big loss last night as he mocks his opponent who beat him, saying, well, I tried to reach him, but he was in Tel Aviv. Yes, he's pro-Israel. It doesn't mean he's in Tel Aviv. And I'm pretty sure a few years ago, that wouldn't have been an insult, but now it is. So before we get to Mark Malkoff talking about one of the most interesting things in media today, and that is,

0: the end of the Stephen Colbert show and the lack of ratings in all of late night television, where it used to be a bellwether for the country. More and more people are deciding there's just more options, or the talent that we see in the shows that we have a chance to look at aren't our cup of tea. Let's get to the big three.
1: Number three.
2: Mark endorsed Kamala Harris back in 2021.
3: Well, he made a mistake. It was a big mistake.
4: We're going to get drugs out, and Mark wanted to be a part of it. And I think Mark was very gracious. He said, this is something that really works. First time you've seen it.
0: Working together, the shark and the apprentice, Cuban combines with the president to get the nation cheaper prescription drugs, which is a winner for everyone, except for the hosts of The View. I'll explain.
1: Number two.
5: MAGA is the last dying breath of the Confederacy. And it could not be more true. But in response to a Confederacy, we have this moment here of liberation.
0: AOC, the historical genius, doesn't realize that the Republicans were led by Lincoln in the North, and it was the Confederacy run by the Dixiecrats in the South. And she is an extreme leftist. Primary aftermath. Trump flexes and AOC gets a win over Shapiro on the left. We'll view the results and review.
1: Number one.
6: I'm not doing this politically. I'm doing, look, everyone tells me it's unpopular, but I think it's very popular because I'm not going to let the world be blown up on my watch. It's not going to happen.
0: Clock is ticking for a resumption of the war in Iran, but perhaps Trump's secret weapon is Treasury Secretary Scott Bessent, and that is Operation Economic Fury, making great progress. It would help if our allies would help. But one of the great things I have great interest in is late night television. Definitely when I was growing up, Carson was the best. And when by the time I got to college, Letterman was everything. And now you have a situation where on average, if you take Kimmel, if you take Fallon and you take Colbert, they get about a two. Where Carson, and I know it was a different time, cable was just emerging, was getting about 7 million. And Letterman ended up, when he was leaving, was getting about 3 million. And this week is the last week of the Colbert show. And believe it or not, he was winning the ratings race. But the show is losing millions of dollars. What has happened to late night television? A man that knows joins us now, Mark Malkoff. He's a comedian, author of Love Johnny Carson, One Obsessive Fan's Journey to Find the Genius Behind the Legend. And Mark, first off, thanks so much for joining us. Congratulations on the book. Now, first off, for you, you have a personal up-close experience in late-night television. I mean, who did you work for?
7: Brian, so I worked for David Letterman on The Late Show. I was working for Comedy Royalty, and then I had a day job where I worked for Stephen Colbert on The Colbert Report when we were on Comedy Central. So, you know, I was there actually for the very first Late Show, 34-year-old franchise. I was in the second row as a teenager, so I have a history with The Late Show.
0: So you were always a Letterman fan?
7: I was. I mean, I love Johnny Carson. I've interviewed over 400 people about him. But yeah, after Carson, I think Dave probably did the show better than anyone. And all the late night hosts worship Dave and Johnny Carson, certainly.
0: So the thing is, Mark, I remember like yesterday, everybody was talking about who is going to be Carson's successor. Is he going to retire and Bette Midler sings him off? And then Leno gets named and Letterman gets hurt. His feelings
7: That's
0: get
7: right.
0: hurt and he spins off. Could bring us back to that moment.
7: So August 30th, 1993, 23 million people tuned into David Letterman's debut. CBS stock went up. It was he owned the show. There had never been a late night show on CBS, and Dave really set the standard for this. But there was a lot of drama. Johnny Carson wanted it to be David Letterman. Jay Leno politicked to all the NBC affiliates and got the gig. They both did pretty well for themselves. But one thing with both of them, like Johnny Carson, is that we didn't know their personal politics. That was considered a state. The shows that really had the most longevity and the most profitable traditionally have been the ones where we did not know the politics of the host.
0: See, it's interesting because the first time I thought David Letterman weighed in on politics was when John McCain was running and he did nonstop McCain old jokes. And I thought, okay, this is not stopping. This is continuing.
7: It's when Jon Stewart at the Daily Show, Letterman pointed to Jon Stewart having some political leanings that Dave felt he could do that. But certainly when he was on NBC
0: really?
7: For...
0: He looked at Jon Stewart, who was younger than him, saw him doing that and said, well, I guess I can let it out.
7: That's exactly what happened. And he started putting a little of his politics. You know, he at this point wasn't going to rehearsal anymore. Jay, he pretty much gave up that Jay was going to be number one. And he just, you know, just really let it all out. And yeah, so that's what happened with that. And between John Stewart and Dave Letterman, both amazing broadcasters, that was really one of the first times in late night that really happened with the host putting their personal opinions in politically.
0: Right. And, you know, Carson, you say in the book that he was a Democrat, but you didn't really know it.
7: Yes, we did not know his politics. Now, he absolutely 100% voted for both Democrats and Republicans. He Herbert Walker Bush and him were very friendly, actually. Talked on the phone. Carson was at the White House. It really just depended on the person, but he 100% believed, I am doing an entertainment show. America does not care about my politics. And why would I want to alienate half of my audience?
0: I remember he gave that interview with Mike Wallace. And Mike Wallace says, right, why don't you weigh in? And he said, why would I? Then we've lost, basically, you lost the narrative if I do that. I lost what my objective is.
7: He hammered everyone. I mean, Joe Biden during the plagiarism scandal, it was something like 12 jokes that Carson did on him. I mean, Nancy Reagan called up Carson twice, upset with jokes about Ronald Reagan. Jimmy Carter, his mom, was upset with Johnny. Gerald Ford was upset with Carson with jokes about Ford being a stumbler. So there is a history of presidents getting a little bit out of shape with jokes. But at the same time, Carson just hammered everyone. And at the end of the day, it was fun. And everybody tuned in for Carson. He didn't alienate anybody.
0: So, of course, Stephen Colbert would be named to take over for David Letterman, right?
7: Yeah.
0: And they just had this exchange. When's this exchange from, Eric? When was this from? Just recently? Yeah, so here, you know, Letterman obviously very critical of the president and critical of CBS's decision to let Stephen Colbert go. Here they are.
8: We are on the roof of the Ed Sullivan Theater building, and I couldn't be happier.
9: It's a beautiful view from up here. Would you share with the people why we are on the roof of the Ed Sullivan
8: now? I thought maybe tonight's occasion would be a little sad, being the end of your run here, but this brings true joy to my heart. We are up here for the wanton destruction of CBS property.
9: Now, I know for many years I enjoyed this as a viewer. You would throw things off the Ed Sullivan building. This is a true story. When I first got this gig, one of the first things they told me before we even moved into the offices is that I would not be allowed to throw anything off of the roof of the Ed Sullivan building, because evidently there was a problem with a previous tenant.
8: Yes, I'm so excited about this.
9: So am I. Well, Dave.
8: Yes, sir.
9: Hey, thanks so much for creating the Late Show 33 years ago. It's been a pleasure having you back to destroy some stuff.
8: The pleasure is all mine. I enjoyed destroying stuff. It's great, great fun. Thank you for everything you've done for our country.
9: Feeling is mutual, Dave. Thank you. Anything you'd like to say to the audience before we go?
8: Well, not necessarily to the audience, but to the folks at CBS, in the words of the great Ed Murrow, good night and good luck, mother.
0: Wow. So, Mark, talk about that. The Letterman that we knew in the 80s, 90s, he used to do the afternoon show, happy to have a chance to do the show following Carson, to that attitude.
7: It's definitely different. I mean, I remember Madonna went on Dave Letterman's show and said the F-bomb 23 times, and it was national news. It was just a different Dave Letterman, different times. I think it's great that Dave Letterman did go back. I do want to point out two things. One, for Stephen Colbert's Late Show with the Legacy, the first year he had on Donald Trump, Ted Cruz, Elon Musk, it was a very different show. We didn't know his politics. He was last in the ratings, and he did the unheard of, which was he picked a political side, and it really did turn up his ratings. The one thing I do want to also mention is Colbert's a Catholic, practicing Catholic, teaches Sunday school, knows more scripture than anybody I probably have ever met. There is a decent chance that they're going to have the Pope on for the last show. If anybody's going to get it, it's going to be him. They've met before. They're both from spent lots of time in Chicago. And, you know, when Ricky Gervais and Bill Maher talked about a religion, Stephen defended it. I mean, he would really defend Christianity and religion. I do think that is something that people don't really talk about. And I think that's important for his legacy.
0: So, Mark, you were projecting Friday. It's got to be tomorrow, right? Don't they usually tape two shows on Thursday?
7: Thursday's going to be the last episode of The Late Show. Tonight we have Springsteen. Last night was Steven Spielberg and Jon Stewart and David Byrne. CBS is not denying the Pope. Steven's wish list is Beyonce and the Pope. We don't know if it's going to happen. Jimmy Kimmel, Jimmy Fallon almost got the Pope. This was very under wraps. It almost happened. But I think that Colbert, if anybody's going to have the closest chance to getting the Pope, and wouldn't that be world news if that happens?
0: Wait, Mark, you know what it also would be? It's a total F you to Donald Trump, because this is his nemesis. And this is a guy saying, I'm not coming to America for your 250th birthday, even though I'm an American, according to reports. I will come to Stephen Colbert's show, who many people feel, and it's this being canceled for either money loss or because Letterman wants him out. So this would be, that would be just like him taking on Trump again.
7: It really would. I mean, it would just be on so many different levels. This would be the media frenzy if we have the Pope show up on a late night show, a complete unheard of thing. And it'll go down in history if that happens. So we'll see. CBS is keeping very tight wraps. But as someone that teaches Sunday school like Stephen does and goes to church and is a very open about his religion, I think that he definitely has a good chance of this happening.
0: So he made a statement. I'll just paraphrase it recently. He says, you know, I didn't want to be so political, but my producer told me that's what gets ratings. Do you think Stephen Colbert didn't want to be political? He also gave a statement lately saying, hey, you know what? I'm an actor, singer. When I first got this job, I didn't know I could do it. I'm not really a talk show host. I was playing a Bill O'Reilly-like character on the Colbert Report.
7: Nobody thought it was possible to pick a political side and be number one and survive doing a late night show. That's the first year we didn't know his politics, and people only knew him doing this character on Comedy Central. So people didn't know who he was. So it took him about a year to really figure out what he wanted to do with the show. And we're looking at history right now, 11 years. Can you believe that? Number one in the ratings
0: you know, when you're studying Carson, you're studying Letterman, you know, his numbers are at 2.1 or a 2. Letterman left and he was low at 3, right? And then you have Greg Gutfeld, who has 35% less possible homes, and he's getting a 3-4. So, he's winning in a bad league.
7: The digital numbers, they do very well, the late night hosts like Colbert and some of the others digitally, but the YouTube views just do not translate to the TV dollars. So, it is very, very different with the metrics. I don't know, with Johnny Carson, I mean, I just really, really miss having a presence like that and just the 45 million people when Johnny Carson had the Tiny Tim wedding in 1969, second to the moon landing, the power of Carson. All the late night hosts still talk about Carson. He's been off the air for 30 years. And my book, Love Johnny Carson, is just evident that we really do miss Carson. And it looks like, Brian, that late night is going away. I think if late night survives, we're going to see, you know, this current cast of The Late Show, 20 writers. I think probably we're going to probably have 10 writers less. I think it's no band. Seth Meyers, they got rid of his band for a cause. So I think we're going to see a very scaled down late night if it still exists.
0: So Byron Allen bought the time. And he's going to be on now. Yeah. And I want you to hear this. This is what he said his show is going to do. I think it's impossible. Listen.
10: A lot of eyes are going to be on your programming to see, well, what are the political leanings? What can they read into it?
11: What I'm doing with Comics Unleashed, we don't talk about politics. We don't talk about anything that's topical. We don't talk about anything. We don't do anything that's racist or sexist or anti-Semitic or homophobic. Just be funny and don't offend. I don't care who you vote for. I don't care. I'm here to make people laugh. You're going to vote who you're going to vote for no matter what I say. It doesn't matter. It's not my business. It's not my business. Do what you do. So I'm here to make you laugh.
0: Mark.
7: Yes.
0: I don't think it's possible to. I think he got the wrong message. It's not to avoid politics. There's too much material there. Just be an equal opportunity offender. I think that's the takeaway from what we're seeing. And see how that goes.
7: Byron Allen is a mogul. He started when he was 18 years old, making his debut on Johnny Carson. He's a student of late night. But with Comics Unleashed, it's basically an assembly line. They do 5 shows in a day. They do evergreen material on purpose with no politics so they can rerun these shows for 10 years because they're not topical. So that is why he's going in that direction without doing politics. I see what you're saying, but he wants these episodes to run in affinity, and we'll see if he can pull it off. I mean, Brian, he doesn't even only have the 11:30 slot. He has the 12:30 slot. He basically, is buying his way into late night with 2-hour block on CBS. And we'll see if it, he projects it's going to be profitable. Certainly CBS is for it for at least a year. So it's an experiment. We'll see what happens.
0: Yeah, Mark, my senior thesis in college was the history of late night television. And I interviewed Letterman for it. Because I interned at NBC and I was able to get him. And I have a quote when he said to me, I said, do you want to be the next host if Johnny Carson retires? And he says, no, we're a basement operation. Who would ever want to fill his shoes? That's why I was flipping out years later when Carson retires. And he says, I can't believe I'm not getting it. So clearly with me, He was being somewhat insincere, but I think having Leno get it really bothered him. But
7: that is a hard interview to get Dave Letterman. And, you know, whenever Johnny Carson was still in the seat, he never wanted to say it out loud that he wanted the gig, because he just loved Johnny Carson so much and he meant so much to him that he just never wanted to say the words out loud. And it did end up hurting him at the end. He didn't say to NBC, I want this in my contract to get the Tonight Show. And that's why Jay took over for him. But that's so cool. You got to sit down with Dave. I mean, out of the late night host, him and Carson, I think, did it best.
0: Yeah, I looked up to him big time. He was great. Mark, too, great job. I love the topic of your book. You're a great broadcaster, too. Mark Malkoff, a comedian and author of Love, Johnny Carson, One Obsessive Fan's Journey to Find the Genius Behind the Legend. Mark, thanks so much.
7: Brian, thank you. It was really good talking to you. I appreciate it.
0: You got it. Back in a moment.
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27: Long Island Railroad trains are back to normal just in time for the evening rush after 3 days without train service. LIRR President Rob Free says employees did report to work as the strike ended to conduct track and train inspections.
28: Difficult circumstance, but I'm very happy and I'm very pleased that we're back in business.
1: We're back to doing what we do best, and that's providing service and keeping this region moving.
27: Freed did not say too much about the final deal that was negotiated, but said the contract meets union expectations and will fit within the MTA's budget. Asked if there will be a fare hike, Free said the agency would not agree to a contract if it burdened riders and taxpayers. Free notes the second day of shuttle bus service, Tuesday, saw a slight uptick in ridership, just over 3,000 people.
1: But the great thing about that uptick is that they know going home tonight, they're going to get on a nice air-conditioned train that's going to be on time and reliable.
27: A homeless man stands accused of terrorizing a group of teens on bikes with a gun in East Meadow. The incident in question happened near Meadowbrook Parkway and Front Street on Sunday afternoon around 4:30. Police say the 17, 18, and 19-year-old victims feared for their lives and called 911. Responding officers located and arrested Ramsey A. Mayo, who's charged with criminal possession of a weapon and several counts of menacing. Cops are still looking for a driver who hit a jogger in Sayville and took off. This happened early Saturday morning around 5:30 near Brook Street and Cherry Avenue. The driver was in a dark.
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3: I'm 57 years old, coming from a very machista country called Spain, where there is an average of two women killed monthly by their ex-husbands or ex-boyfriends, which is horrible. We are killing women because some men think they own them, they possess them. So, and that problem also goes to Mr. Trump, and Mr. Putin, and Mr. Netanyahu. The big balls man saying, my is bigger than yours, and I'm going to bomb the out of you. It's a male toxic behavior that is creating thousands of dead people.
0: So first off, that is a Spanish actor, and people know him. I never heard of him. What is it?
4: Javier Bardem. You've never heard of him?
0: No. But think about what he's saying. Donald Trump's a wife beater. He beats his wife. That's what he's saying. And then he says Donald Trump is just forcing himself and Netanyahu as if October 7th never happened and if Iran has never attacked us, and you put him in Vladimir Putin, who invaded a country unsolicited because of some fantasy there were Nazis there? Crazy guy.
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5: Two accidents to tell you about on the LIE, both westbound, one at exit 69, the other at exit 59. Otherwise, if you're on the Sunrise Highway, Southern State Parkway, Northern State Parkway, no problems at all this morning. And on the LIRR, everything is on or close to schedule. In the WLIR traffic desk, I'm Noam Layden.
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12: 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And now, this is the Kudlow Riff
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7: You're seeing a very strong and resilient economy. The economy that's crashing is Iran's. The economy that's booming is America's. That tells you a big story right there. We are the dominant energy supplier. We are the reliable energy supplier. And we have blockaded all, of Iran's oil and money. Now, there are other issues going on, and we'll talk about that. But we have blockaded it. Iran's running out of money. The crazy mullahs, the radical Islamists who run the IRGC, they can't even pay, they can't make payroll, they can't make retirement. They're looting of money from Iranians and put in offshore accounts of being frozen or seized by Scott Bessent's treasury. And it's only a matter of time before that war ends. Soon, the Strait of Hormuz will be open. We'll talk about that with General Keane at the half hour. But my point is, if you want to see an economy that's humming, for average working folks, the blue collars are doing better than the white collars, although everybody is doing well. A rising tide is lifting all boats. Take a look at the United States. That's a strong economy. It could be growing at 4%. With low unemployment, inflation will ease back down as soon as the Iran war is over.
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14: When we come together, we are indomitable. And to the billionaire class and the Epstein class, we're coming for you. You're not safe. Your money will not protect you. We're coming for you. See, we're worried that they're coming for us, but they've always been coming for us. As we're turning the tables, we're coming for you.
0: That is Chris Rabb, who won in Philadelphia, very blue city, obviously, candidate from Pennsylvania. But what's key about him, he's a radical socialist, and he's fully backed by AOC, and she fancies herself a kingmaker along with Bernie Sanders, and it's really hard to argue, and it's a big pushback and a middle finger to the so-called moderate liberal Democratic governor of the state of Pennsylvania. Jeff Lax joins us now, a professor over law at CUNY, right, City College here in New York City, where he fights against anti-Semitism on a daily basis. Hey, Jeff, what's your reaction to the socialism anti-Israel attitude that's rising up in the left?
15: Yeah, I mean, you know, Shapiro, we were talking right before the show about how he got a lot of moderates elected in his primaries, but Rab is the one exception. I mean, I think the Democrats are not listening to what the country wants right now. I hope and I think it will backfire, although we thought that about Mamdani too, and we saw what happened there. The bottom line is socialism is a real threat right now around the country. People think of it as this little fringe movement. That is no longer the case. There are now 250 elected officials nationwide who are Democratic Socialists of America candidates.
0: You know who campaigned for him? Hassan Piker. You know, Hassan Piker could not be more anti-Semitic and anti-Israel. He says, I'd rather vote for someone from Hamas than vote for a Republican. He said he wants Rick Scott to be dead. He looks at, obviously, what happened in Gaza. He believes genocide. He spouts that that crap every single day, and he's campaigning with a lot of leading Democrats right now. Why would they take that risk and be with someone like that?
15: Disgusting, absolutely disgusting to associate with him, let alone to push his agenda. But you know what's crazy? Hakeem Jeffries himself is going in this direction. When he comes out today and he talks about that black athletes now in these places where there have been now gerrymandering by the Republicans, I mean, give me a break. This is a purely political move. Democrats and Republicans are going at it. And now Jeffries comes out, to me, one of the most radical statements any House minority leader has ever made to tell black athletes now not to go to schools in a gerrymandered district. That is insane.
0: It's crazy. So we're talking about Ole Miss. We're talking about Clemson. Yeah, we're talking about Georgia. Picture every major college, SEC.
15: Disgusting.
0: He wants them all to sit out a year. The portal's closed. So even if they were listening to him as if he had some power and some prestige, they can't go anywhere. You're asking a 19-year-old to sit out? You're asking a 21-year-old not to count cash in $1 million check or a $5 million check?
15: Right.
0: Here is Jeffries yesterday, cut 36.
16: This is really not a complicated proposition. In the absence of fairness as it relates to black political representation, there should be no athletic participation. As it relates to institutions that are housed in states that are experiencing a dramatic return to racially oppressive Jim Crow-like tactics. These universities should feel compelled to speak up.
17: That's right.
16: Not because of their athletic programs, because it's the right thing to do here in the United States of America.
0: So I wish you'd talk slower, Jeff. So here he is. He's calling on a boycott because of the gerrymandering ruling from the Supreme Court that said you cannot gerrymander a district by anyone's race or gender. That is not racism. It's the opposite of racism.
15: Yeah, I'm so sick of the Jim Crow. Joe Biden constantly said the Jim Crow line. First of all, Jim Crow is the Democrats' invention. Yeah. That's number one.
0: Segregation, everything.
15: Yeah. Right. Number two, let's not forget what happened in Georgia just a couple of years back when they moved the Major League Baseball All-Star Game out of Georgia because of supposedly unfair voting rules. By the way, if that's true, how come in all the years since then they've never been protesting the voting laws in Georgia?
0: Because the turnout's through the roof and they elected Democrats.
15: Right.
0: They have two Democratic senators.
15: Right. Right.
0: And you know, Brian Kemp won again as a Republican as governor because Stacey Abrams is an abomination.
15: Right.
0: So, I mean, that's just some of the things that are happening. So the Democrats, I sense, want to go back to talking about race.
15: Yeah.
0: Because they feel as though that's their victory speech. But I think America has said, no, this isn't racism. I don't think you should be bracket. What if you say, okay, let's just bracket that out. There's a lot of Christians there, so let's bracket out that district. No. But there's a lot of Jews there, so let's bracket out that district. No. Hey, that's mostly women. You can't do that. That's mostly Hispanic. You're not going to do that. You will district according to that state's rules, but not on race. That is not racism, even if, Ketanji Brown thinks so, but the Supreme Court is under attack regularly. I want to go back to AOC for a second because she brought up the Confederacy too, because this guy Rab won and she feels as though she wants something greater in her life, even than the presidency. Listen to this, cut 20.
18: MAGA is the last dying breath of the Confederacy. And it could not be more true. But in response to a Confederacy, we have this moment here of liberation, abolition, and revival of the values that make this country actually great, actually aspirational, and actually audacious as an example for the world.
0: Yeah, actually, I love her theme. So we elect a socialist and see the American dream.
15: Someone's going to get shot again. You can't talk like this. When are they going to learn? When are they going to start caring? that they endanger people when they speak like the Confederacy, really?
0: Yeah.
15: I mean, it's so insane. They're going to get someone hurt again. This type of rhetoric, we're seeing it every day now. All you need is somebody who's slightly off mentally. We're seeing somebody in court today. I mean, you need someone just slightly off and they're going to go out on a rampage and kill people. And it doesn't take much to rile them up nowadays.
0: So Tom Massey loses his race. He won against Trump over and over again, but not just because, okay, the big, beautiful bill, you might differ when it comes to the Iran war. Okay. You only have two or three votes. You would seem to be representing Kentucky, which went by to Trump by about 30 points, three elections in a row. So you decide to ignore that. Then you go and go condemn Israel as if they're the basis of all problems. And then you go on and combine with Ro Khanna and go into the Epstein files. So Trump's had it with them. He primaried him and he lost. Thomas Massey blames AIPAC, who put $15 million in the race to defeat him. Cut 21. Listen to this.
17: I would have come out sooner, but I had to call my opponent and concede. And it took a while to find Ed Gowrine in Tel Aviv.
0: What does he mean by that?
15: I was so angry when I saw it's anti-Semitic. All it is Jew hate. That's all it is. I mean, let's be honest. I want to thank the good people of Israel for coming out to Kentucky and voting last night and getting Gowrine nominated. Yeah. So congratulations to them. You know, Thomas Massey has been talking this way since the beginning. Him and Marjorie Taylor Greene has come out now as if she's still relevant, and they're all talking this way. And you know what's sick about it is, though, the coalition that's being put together, not just by the left. The left is now working with radical Islamists, Hassan Piker, as you just mentioned. But on the right, you started to mention the people that he was working with. So you had Cenk Uygur, who was supporting Massey. You had the New York Times wrote a positive op-ed about Massey.
0: Because he's with Ro Khanna and Epstein.
15: With Ro Khanna, right, exactly. And so you have this horseshoe situation, right? You've all heard, everyone knows about the horseshoe theory. When you go too far left, too far right, you go into like insanity. And that's what's going on. It's a terrible thing to see. There are rational people right now on both sides of the aisle who are just rolling their eyes in the air saying, enough of this. We want our cost of living to go down, our wages to go up, and you know, everyday things that people worry about, not this garbage.
0: Right. So what is your sense of where how this mayor's done on anti-Semitism since he took over?
15: This mayor is he's even worse than I thought. You asked me right before the election I was here, if you think things are going to get better, and I said no. And the main reason I said no was Mamdani. And what he has done now with this Parkey synagogue, he goes out there and they're under attack and there are barriers being knocked down in front of their synagogue and people are trying to get in. And there was a woman, I don't know if you saw the video, of a Jewish woman who was actually rammed by some of these protesters and knocked down, helpless woman. And then you have Mamdani goes out and says, well, they're having an event that violates international law, the congregants. Right. So he's condemning the victims in this case, which is beyond disgusting. Right. First of all, he doesn't understand international law or American law. International law does not apply to U.S. citizens. You know what does? The Constitution and American laws, not international law.
0: So evidently they were talking about a real estate deal in the West Bank, right?
15: Yeah, but you're allowed to talk about whatever you want. It's the United States of America.
0: Right.
15: You can talk about whatever the hell you want in this country. That's why we're the United States.
0: Do you think this is organized?
15: Which side?
0: The protests.
15: Of course, yeah.
0: Who's funding it?
15: Well, it's all Marxist groups. It's the Answer Coalition. It's the Progressive PSL. What's the guy's name in China? I forgot the guy's name. But obviously, Soros, we know, is behind a lot of this. All you need to do is look at the signs. Look at the signs they're holding up, the protesters. Every time you have one of these protests, the bottom of the sign has a link to a website. It's always a communist website. Always. Right.
0: It's just crazy. I'll give you an example. The big difference is we see these protests, not protests, but you see the AI. I'm watching these commencement speakers and they're teaching and they talk about AI in the future. And you hear the reaction from the students, the graduates, and they're upset. Some of them say, you know, they booed because they're worried about AI taking their jobs in the future. They find it scary, whatever. That's called a real protest. You know, let's say they were out there and they were protesting. I'm worried about not having a job because of AI. We got to get this under control. I understand it.
15: Yeah.
0: I'm not saying I agree with it or don't. It doesn't matter. It's a legitimate reason. But if now anti-AI forces or green technology doesn't want green lobbyist groups, decide to hire people in order to stop the building of data centers because they feel it's bad for the environment, and then people do it for the money, that's when I have no patience for it. If you have a legitimate grievance, form a group, get an action plan, react like you just reacted. If you want to organize off that and push back against AI, that's pretty much what we're about.
15: Right.
0: But when outside groups are pushing an outside agenda in America that's, to me, anti-Americanism. I mean, what's the foundation of Palestinian support in America? Where do you get that?
15: Right. Well, my friend Mark Goldfeder, who I think you've had on your show, and Mark Levin just had him on last week. You should keep having him on. He's amazing. He brought a lawsuit against some of the schools for working with Hamas. Hamas was bragging about having operatives here in the United States on campuses.
0: To the hostages.
15: To the hostages. Right. Right. To these poor victims who were being murdered and raped and all these horrible things. And he's got an active lawsuit about that. It is unbelievable.
0: What about Nicholas Kristof, the editorial writer for the New York Times? Tell everyone what he wrote and what the problem is and the backlash he's receiving.
15: That Israeli dogs were raping Palestinians. And what's most outrageous about that to me is not that you have this anti-Semitic lowlife. I wish I could use stronger language on here. But the fact that the New York Times not only ran this, but now has doubled and tripled down on this story. They're saying it's fact-checked. It's true. We have our sources. Kingsbury is the name of the... people should know her name.
0: Mm-hmm.
15: Christine Kingsbury? I may be getting it a little wrong, but something like that. She is the op-ed editor of the New York Times. She should be fired yesterday. She should have been fired for running this op-ed and then standing by the op-ed. Again, people didn't hear me wrong. Israeli dogs were trained to rape Palestinians.
0: Let alone genocide and everything.
15: Right.
0: He says the worst thing. Yeah. Yeah. Nicholas Kristof's been around forever.
15: Yeah. Yeah. I mean, but the crazy gets crazier somehow.
0: Right. It's crazy.
15: It's amazing.
0: Jeff Lax, thanks so much for coming by. And how'd your semester go so far? Do you hear seeing a lot of backlash from the students? Or
15: yeah, you know, I tell everybody half the people like me for what I'm doing and half of them hate me. It's just how it is.
0: Right. But they all know you're taking action. So we appreciate that.
15: Thank
0: Jeff
15: you,
0: Lax,
15: Brian.
0: Professor over at City College. Thanks so much for joining us. When we come back, we'll wrap things up. You listen to the Brian Kilmeade Show.
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24: Now,
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24: I don't understand that. 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
4: Well, John, it's an interesting issue for the Democrats because it's an 80-20 issue. 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
4: Again, it's just one of these things where they're making an issue where there is none.
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0: The talk show that's getting you talking. You're with Brian Kilmeade.
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2: As long as he's here, he can't write another book. Co-host of Fox of Friends and host of One Nation, Brian Kilmeade. Brian, are you aware of Byron Allen? Are you a fan?
3: Yeah.
2: He's been around almost as long as you have. He's obviously way more accomplished, wealthier, and more successful than you.
3: Right.
2: But you must have crossed paths.
3: I've never met him, but, I mean, he's one of the richest guys in the country. He's bought a whole bunch of stations.
2: He bought the Weather Channel.
3: That's
2: so he must know where the wind blows.
3: Absolutely. Well, these high school kids in great numbers put you in great jeopardy. I would say a few things.
2: Did they bully you, Brian?
3: Well, no. I live in New York. This is not one of those things. We talk about that in the break.
2: Heckled by children on the way to work?
3: Listen, do you want me to seriously answer you? I don't like it, and I'm often on the bus, and I can't get off. And yeah, I yell at them. They're on the corner. They're the walkers.
4: I'm black, so I don't have to follow the same rules as Jim.
2: Yeah.
3: But also social media, you become a star.
2: Oh, shut up.
3: What do you mean?
2: I don't know why I said that. Because I had to go to a tease. Oh, don't turn on me.
3: Yeah.
2: Don't you dare. I'll crush you like a bug. I will come over there and I will crush you like a bug.
5: And that, of course, he was talking to the audience last night. Right before I went to the Knick game, I did Greg's show. We tape it early. But one of the lead stories was what we were just talking about earlier with Mark Malkoff about late night television. Greg gets a 3-3. Letterman got a 3-1 when he was leaving. Now, Greg can only gets 30% less homes. So every day he starts off down 30%, all right? And then you have Stephen Colbert. They go, he left as number one. Yeah, with a 2-1. We get a 2-1 at two. I get a 2-1 on Sunday nights, thankfully. Thank you for that. And we get a 2-1 at 3 in the afternoon. Late night television does not, it's never going to be what it was with Carson and Jack Parr and Steve Allen when television was just starting, and Jack Parr, who followed up with that, who that format actually might work. But Johnny Carson, where it's mostly entertainment, sometimes it was insightful interviews, politically relevant candidates on both sides would go on. But what it's become right now is just a version of MSNBC. It just is. It's not entertaining. Jimmy Fallon is entertaining, does some musical stuff, and he gets 1-7. So there's something really wrong. The Americans are up. Believe me, don't say it's too late. They're up. I mean, Trace Gallo gets ratings. So they're up. They're choosing not to listen to that. Now, as I see Seth Meyers, Stephen Colbert, Jon Stewart, Jimmy Kimmel, Jimmy Fallon, and then six of them. I think it's six. You wonder, as they all go to salute Stephen Colbert in his final day, who's going to be the one left standing? I think it will be Jon Stewart, only because I think he's working part-time. He might decide to go back full-time. I think that format with The Daily Show works for him. Remember, he was on the HBO. He had his own show on HBO. It didn't work. So they canceled it. So he's not perfect. You got to have the right venue, and he's got the right vehicle. And the right vehicle for him is The Daily Show. The other shows are just Elizabeth Warren. Johnny Carson would have put Elizabeth Warren. You have Elizabeth Warren on one of your final shows, a nondescript, unaccomplished senator from Massachusetts who pretended to be someone she's not. That's your final show? And by the way, Mark's prediction that he's going to get the Pope on? If that is true, that's more about Donald Trump and not liking Donald Trump than it is about the Pope. We'll see what happens. Thanks so much for listening, everyone. Don't forget One Nation on Sunday at 10 o'clock. We'll be back on the Thursday show as we get closer and closer to Memorial Day. We'll keep you updated on everything that's going on. And go to BrianKilmeade.com for tickets, especially May 30th in Reno, Nevada. 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
9: 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Coming up next, the news with Mike Slater.
10: Thank you, Bill. It is Wednesday, May 20th, 2026. Here's what's happening today in America. Trump picks off another. Texas primary heats up. Attack within an hour. And Omar under investigation. That's all coming up. And Bill's going to be here with your message of the day. But first, in the big congressional race yesterday, the primary, the seven-time incumbent Congressman Thomas Massie was taken down by the Trump-endorsed Navy SEAL Ed Gallrein. The president sent some last-minute messages yesterday, also setting the record straight when Massie sent to voters an endorsement from the president, but that endorsement was from his race back in 2022. MAGA won in a pretty libertarian area of the country and a pretty libertarian area of the state, Northern Kentucky. Republicans also favored to keep control of the Georgia Supreme Court until 2028, this despite high hopes from the Democrats and a final push from former President Obama. Texas is up next. They have their Republican primary on Tuesday. They had the first round a couple weeks ago. The top two have moved on to the final round on Tuesday. It is incumbent Senator John Cornyn and the challenger, Ken Paxton. People were wondering, who will the president endorse? And he went with the challenger. He said Paxton is a true MAGA warrior who has always delivered for Texas and will continue to do so in the United States Senate. He didn't go all in against Cornyn. He said, Cornyn is a good man, and I worked well with him, but he has not been supportive of me when times were tough. Some rhinos in the swamp are very upset at the president for doing this. They think that if Paxton wins the primary, then James Tallarico, the Democrat candidate, probable Democrat candidate, has a chance to take the Texas Senate seat. I do not. Some are also saying that Trump has upset Cornyn, and a couple days ago, Bill Cassidy lost his party's primary in Louisiana. So we have a couple Republican lame duck senators that are going to make it difficult for the president to get anything through the Senate, to which I say they haven't been able to get anything through the Senate. While showing reporters the construction progress of the new White House ballroom, the president was asked how close he was to striking Iran. He said, I was an hour away. We were all set to go, and it would have been happening right now. He said, all of our ships are still loaded to the brim. He said, Tehran would likely have until later this week, maybe early next week. He said, I hope we don't have to go to war, but we may have to give them another big hit. I'm not sure yet. You'll know very soon. The vice president said the Justice Department is looking into whether Congresswoman Ilhan Omar committed immigration fraud. There are claims out there that she married her brother. The president said it seems very fishy. If we think that there's a crime, we're going to prosecute that crime. And that's something the Department of Justice is looking at right now. Omar said since he has no economic policies to tout, he's resorting to regurgitating bigoted lies instead. I'm Mike Slater from the podcast Politics by Faith. Bill O'Reilly has your message of the day next.
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2: Zoran Mondani. Also, so many of the comments coming out this week. We also have now a primary race in the New York governor's race. And you got a lot of crazy comments coming from Democrats. Later on, we're going to talk about Benny Thompson. And he asked, this is the guy who was on the January 6th committee, remember, who just happened to destroy the evidence after the January 6th hearings. Surprise, surprise, surprise. But Benny Thompson asked Kristi Noem, the Secretary of Homeland Security, talked about the unfortunate accident of the National Guard troops being opened fire upon by that Afghan refugee. The unfortunate accident? It's not an accident. The guy was preparing for it for a while. He drove for days across country, drove thousands of miles, planned it, staked it out, opened fire. It's intentional. So why are Democrats trying to minimize it like it just happens to be some flash in the pan accident? It's not an accident. It is a horrible, disgusting crime that needs to be punished. And yet Benny Thompson used the phrase unfortunate accident. Well, here is Zoran Mondani. Here is what he had to say. He put out this video this week. This is another crazy thing. Puts out a video on how to avoid getting arrested by ICE. Puts it on his social media. Here he is.
3: Last weekend, ICE attempted to raid Canal Street and detain our immigrant neighbors. As mayor, I'll protect the rights of every single New Yorker, and that includes the more than 3 million immigrants who call this city their home. But we can all stand up to ICE if you know your rights. If you encounter ICE, these are the things that every New Yorker should know. First, ICE cannot enter into private spaces like your home, school, or a private area of your workplace without a judicial warrant signed by a judge. That looks like this.
4: If ICE does not have a judicial warrant signed by a judge, you have the right to say, I do not consent to entry, and the right to keep your door closed.
3: Sometimes ICE will show you paperwork that looks like this and tell you that they have the right to arrest you. That is false.
4: ICE is legally allowed to lie to you, but you have the right to remain silent.
3: If you're being detained, you may always ask, am I free to go, repeatedly, until they answer you.
4: You are legally allowed to film ICE as long as you do not interfere with an arrest.
3: It is important to remain calm during any interaction with ICE or law enforcement. Do not impede their investigation, resist arrest, or run. One last thing. New Yorkers have a constitutional right to protest. And when I'm mayor, we will protect that right. New York will always welcome immigrants, and I will fight each and every day to protect, support, and celebrate our immigrant brothers and sisters.
2: How is that not obstruction or aiding and abetting? Here's some tips to avoid ICE. Here's some things you don't have to do. If it doesn't look like a real warrant, you don't have to let them in.
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6: 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And when Obama asked them who was Mamdani, a sizable amount, they knew Mamdani's name and his title. 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

0: anything and everything to not hold the people, the criminals, responsible. We cannot incarcerate our way out of violence. We cannot incarcerate our way out of crime. Yes, you can. Yes, you can. And this is his mantra. And he will spend any amount of taxpayer money to not do his job, to not allow the prosecutors, the DAs, the judges to do their jobs. And what you get are mental patients and maniacs roaming the streets, committing violent crimes against people, and a mayor who refuses to do anything about it, and dead police officers.
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4: Time now for the O'Reilly Update message of the day. On this Wednesday, hours before President Trump said he is once again delaying a military attack on Iran. I had posted that such an action was coming. Mr. Trump cited new negotiations with the mullahs, but we've heard that story before. This time, however, a number of Arab countries in the Gulf requested the delay, and to be respectful, the president granted it. Now, the reason I knew President Trump was ramping up the military option is the arrogance of the Iranian theocracy. Tehran well understands Mr. Trump cannot back down on the nuke situation, or he'll look weak in the eyes of the world. Nevertheless, the mullahs will not negotiate seriously. So what's left? Yes, there are millions of people who don't care about Iran's uranium enrichment program. To them, terrorism is simply a word, not a reality. But Mr. Trump has an obligation to protect Americans, even those who do accept evil and look away. I call them the look-away crew, so the conflict drags on. As it stands now, Mr. Trump has given yet another deadline to Iran this coming weekend. Nobody knows what's going to happen. Back in a moment. I'm Bill O'Reilly. I approve the message by writing it. You can reach me, Bill at BillO'Reilly.com, Bill at BillO'Reilly.com, name in town if you wish to opine. Let's go to the mail. We go to Zachary on the message board. Zachary is a premium member to BillO'Reilly.com. March 1st, don't worry, this will be quick. March 20th, okay, just another week at most. We'll get a deal with Iran. March 15th, April 15th, important week for USA. A deal is close. May 8th, I promise a few more days, on and on. Face it, Bill, this Iran thing is never ending. All the warmongering rhinos like Lindsey Graham are loving this. I don't think so. I think they want to win. Like loving the process. Jesse James, San Diego, California. Seems every week another headline. U.S. close to a deal. Military action is paused. Iran given another deadline. Enough. U.S. is starting to look weak. Okay, valid. Larry asks, in my opinion, President Trump looks weak in the eyes of U.S. citizens in the world. It's time to open the Strait of Hormuz, finish off Iran. Okay, just remember that would be a lot of civilian deaths. Okay, just remember that. It's got to be factored in. Josh Sorensen, Bakersfield, California, longtime listener. I agree with you probably 90%, but in your column, you said that Pope Leo understands terrorism and injustice. I disagree. If he did, he would surely understand the need for President Trump's actions. Not necessarily. He's preaching the gospel. That's his job, not geopolitics. 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
10: Now the O'Reilly update brings you something you might not know. 13 years ago this week, I, your humble correspondent, appeared on The Daily Show to promote my book, Keep It Pithy. The conversation was the first of many verbal shootouts between Jon Stewart and me. Here is the story. I launched the O'Reilly Factor in October 1996. Stewart's Daily Show debuted in January 1999. Beginning in the year 2001, Jon Stewart and I appeared on each other's programs for provocative conversations about the state of our union. We debated issues like health care, foreign policy, taxes, terrorism, and the war on Christmas. In October 2012, Stewart and I hosted the Rumble in the Air Conditioned Auditorium in Washington, D.C. The 90-minute exposition sold out instantly, a worldwide phenomenon. In May 2013, the two of us clashed over profiling potential immigrants to the USA for ties to terrorism.
11: Let's say somebody committed an act of terror. And we took their whole religion.
12: Right.
11: And we lumped them all in for special singling out. Okay. and difficult.
12: That's a very interesting analogy. Mm-hmm. So, A, act of terror, not 14,600 acts of terror, all right?
11: Well,
12: you know, I mean, I'm just doing the math here. If they keep mounting up, mm-hmm. maybe you do a little profiling.
11: So
12: maybe.
11: So you're okay with profiling as long as
12: it's
11: people.
12: Once it gets over 14,000 acts of terror, mm-hmm. I think we want to move in a little.
11: Mm-hmm.
12: All right?
11: All right.
12: So you leave.
11: So 14,000 is the limit.
12: You leave the Bulgarians alone and you kind of go into the Middle East.
10: And here's something else you might not know. Jon Stewart and I reunited in 2024, a decade after we last sparred. 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
5: Hey, here we are. And boy, did you see the videos I did last night about what happened in San Diego? You know, there was a mass shooting there at a mosque. And it was wild to watch and listen to law enforcement dance around the obvious questions. They didn't want to talk about the suspects. They only wanted to talk about the victims. I mean, they acted like they're, you got law enforcement guys acting like they're grief counselors. All right. Be professional law enforcement. Don't jerk us around. And this is a trend. They all talk like this. They all talk in these, you know, sympathy, unity. I need the facts from the cops. All right. Too often it sounds like this. All right. There it is. It's shooting. The whole world is watching. We want to know what the hell happened here. It's okay. We want to know. No, they won't tell us. Everybody's dead. All right. Anybody who would be affected by this directly is basically dead. The shooters, you don't have to worry about the case, the trial. Cut one if you don't mind. This is it. The whole world is watching. We want to know what happened, what motivated these maniacs. Cut one.
13: What you will not hear from us today is the names of these two suspects. Today is about our victims and our community coming back together again. And I have to say, the courage and the strength that Imam Taha has shown in the last 24 hours is beyond inspiring.
5: All right, what, inspiring to what? I'm sorry, Imam Taha. I want information that might affect my family, my family's safety, the nation's safety. What in the hell happened here? This lends itself to the whole notion that you guys might be covering stuff up and trying to find out if these suspects are the kind of suspects that you publicize or the kind of suspects that you minimize, right? Are they far leftist Antifa? Are they transgender radicals? Do you cover it up? Or can you pin this on white supremacists? Do you blow it up into the biggest thing in the world? That was a law enforcement officer. That was the chief. This is not about the investigation. This is about feelings. And guess what? All this feeling gets in the way of the actual work of law enforcement. Gets in the way. You got a job to do, for crying out loud. Listen to, remember when Mrs. Guthrie went missing? Nobody could find Mrs. Guthrie. They still can't find her. There's the sheriff. He's the chief law enforcement officer in that county. And instead of like, you know, what's going on? What's the latest with the case? This, that, and the other thing. He acted like it was his own mother who got snatched. The sheriff. Cut five.
14: We really just want mom back. Okay. Right now, we believe Nancy is still out there. We want her home.
5: Nancy is still out there. We want her home. That you don't have to.

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3: Two accidents to tell you about on the LIE, both westbound, one at exit 69, the other at exit 59. Otherwise, if you're on the Sunrise Highway, Southern State Parkway, Northern State Parkway, no problems at all this morning. And on the LIRR, everything is on or close to schedule. In the WLIR Traffic Desk, I'm Noam Layden.
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0: right. I'm watching President Trump speak at the Coast Guard Academy. Nice speech. But I can't help but think of where Ronald Reagan and Joe Biden, when they were in the same exact spot. Here is Ronald Reagan when he was president. Don't have the exact. I have a feeling it's 1987, but I'm not sure. Speaking to the Naval Academy. Cut 14, please.
1: My Coast Guard aides have been excellent. One of them taught me that, and I quote, "The Coast Guard is that hard nucleus about which the Navy forms in time of war."
0: All right, stop. That's funny if you're in the Coast Guard, all right? They're ragging on the Navy a little bit. Joe Biden tries the same joke 30 years later and totally blows it. Keep going.
2: I only assume that you will enjoy educating your family about how the Coast Guard is, quote, "the hard nucleus around the Navy forms in times of war." You're a really dull class.
0: You're a really dull class. And then he asked them to clap, Jeb Bush style. Clap. Clap, you bastards. Tom Caniff, the great defense attorney, is with us, a New York institution. He's becoming like what was that guy? The William F. Bailey of New York City. He ran for DA in New York County, Manhattan. Didn't quite make it, but who knows? Maybe next time. He's the defense attorney who represented Daniel Penny. Remember him? He was just trying to save the people in the subway car. They wanted to throw him in jail. Well, Tom Caniff and his partners worked hard, and he was freed, not guilty, on the most serious charges, maybe even all the charges. Tom Caniff, welcome back. How are you?
3: Every single damn charge.

0: Arch. What's going on, Craig?
1: Good for you. Good for you. How is Danielle Penny doing? One of your, I guess you could call him a celebrity client.
0: Yeah, celebrity client, although he hates that stuff. He likes to, he's very modest, likes to keep a low profile. Doesn't do media or any of that, but he's doing great. You know, he's working in the equity, private equity investment, big money world that I'm not part of. And, you know, he's adjusted well. Good for him.
1: Well, you're on the front line of the criminal justice fight, right? And just how berserk have things gotten in New York? You know, we see President Trump and he's fixing the federal system and doing what he can for the local. But it's his own little crazy fiefdom here with the mayor, with that crazy Alvin Bragg and the rest of them. From your perspective, how bad is it?
0: It's terrible. You know, and that side, you know, they love to roll out statistics whenever they may be favorable to them, or they can spin them as favorable. And then when the crime numbers are, you know, not in their favor, then they say, oh, you know, the statistics don't mean anything. And I've said repeatedly that the only statistic that I'm really concerned about, I think we should be concerned about, is how many unnecessary crimes are occurring, right? Yeah, I mean, we're always going to have crime. And in the best of times, Giuliani and the father was commissioner. You know, crime, the strides we made were unprecedented, but crime still exists. It always will exist. Because like when you're saying yesterday, I mean, we're human beings. We're born in sin, right? We're flawed. But, you know, when there is crime that is occurring because, not just because of human frailty, but because our so-called leaders are instituting policies that are anti-societal and homicidal, and it is people that should be either in psychiatric institutions or incarcerated or roaming the streets and roaming the subways and creating chaos. It doesn't matter what the numbers are. People are being victimized unnecessarily. So you're going to go to someone who's, you know, the family of someone who was pushed down a flight of subway stairs and say, yeah, you know, gee, sorry your dad died unnecessarily because the schizophrenic maniac was roaming the streets after being repeatedly let out of court or let out of jail. But by the way, subway crime's down this year. And it doesn't really work.
1: And I don't – look, that's what they fall back on. Oh, the numbers are down. The numbers are down. Number one, I don't believe them. I don't believe them. These numbers can be massaged. These numbers can be – incidents can be concealed. They can be downgraded. I know that's happening. And there's very few people – like, you know, the government is doing a good job. Just ask the government. And it's something that I think is going to catch up to them. But there's no way crime is down. Because it's happening with impunity. Maybe people are reporting less crime because they know, but crime is not genuinely down. I firmly believe that. How do you feel?
0: Yeah, well, Mark Twain said there are lies, damn lies, and then there are statistics, right? I mean, anyone who's walking around the city, who's lived here, for more than a few years, remembers things pre-COVID, remembers things, you know, back in the late 90s, early 2000s. I mean, I always say, you know, I was blessed to come of age in Manhattan. I was a Long Island boy like you. And as soon as I graduated law school, I got my first apartment with some buddies from Massapequa on the Upper East Side, thought I was king of the world. And, you know, we'd come home from the bars on the Upper East Side at all hours of night. It never even crossed your mind that something, you know, bad was going to happen. You never saw a panhandler. I mean, the city, I came of age in the Sex and the City era when Manhattan just experienced this incredible renaissance. You had crime numbers that would be unthinkable, 10 years earlier, 20 years earlier. And, you know, it maintained that way, you know, through Bloomberg and even into de Blasio, as bad as he was, because it took a while until the criminal justice nut job reformers really, you know, implemented policies and legislation that would tear it all down, like bail reform, like raise the age, like all that silliness. So, you know, anybody who has an ounce of objectivity, regardless of whatever statistics you want to quote, knows that New York City is a different place now than it was 10 years ago before all this crap started.
1: Wow. Look, you've also been active in Republican politics. That's no secret. This place seems to be very firmly, look, the Republican Party's in trouble, at least in New York City. Now there's signs of hope at the state level. Bruce Blakeman is impressing people. I think he has a real shot. But anything can happen. What is going on with the Republican Party in New York?
0: Well, I have have to tell you, I was at the I saw you last night briefly at the Plaid. I was walking in, you were walking out, as Bruce Springsteen sang. You know, and at the state level, I mean, that ticket is impressive. I mean, you know, Bruce Blakeman, he's not the best politician I've ever seen. He's not the worst. He's kind of a guy that kind of talks past you and all that. But he's done a good job in Nassau, and he has good numbers. And, you know, I think he's got a real shot. The AG candidate, Sarifa, I can't say her last name, but she's really impressive. I mean, she's got some impressive background. She's supposed to be a federal judge. And then Schumer blue slipped her, or didn't blue slip, or whatever the terminology is. And then they got her to run for AG. But she's really, really, really impressed. I mean, Tish James is not going to be able to stand on the debate stage with her. And then, you know, the comptroller, Joe Hernandez, a really accomplished businessman. So I think it's like the strongest state ticket seen in a long time. And, you know, my man Lee Zeldin, dear friend, back, you know, when we commissioned in the military together, he came so close. But, you know, he had that brutal primary, and it was right after the reversal of Roe v. Wade. And then the Democrats were still using the my poor J6 clients as pawns to sap every bit of, you know, political equity out of that. I think if Lee would have ran a year later, 2 years later, I think he would have pulled that off. So that baggage doesn't really exist right now. So I think that, yeah, I think on the state level, we had a very good shot. At the local level in New York City, I mean, I don't know what it's going to take to wake these people up, how many people have to, you know, suffer.
1: Have you ever represented somebody you knew in your heart was guilty? And does that weigh on your conscience? What's that like?
0: No, you know, look, I've used the analogy because that's the question you get at cocktail parties, right? You know, and to me, I kind of see myself as a doctor in a triage unit. You know, you're defending the Constitution of the United States, and just like a doctor, you might have, you know, Jeffrey Dahmer on the table, or you're on the operating table, or Mother Teresa. You got, you know, you do your job. And as much as I am a law and order guy, I also, you know, understand that any government, however well-intentioned, is going to, you know, eventually usurp the rights of those that it serves. And giving a gun and a badge to a 22, 23-year-old kid is a scary thing, young man, young woman. And, you know, there needs to be checks and balances on that. So even on the micro level, in cases where, you know, someone who's actually guilty, the evidence gets suppressed because of a Fourth Amendment violation, or the statement gets suppressed because of a Fifth Amendment Miranda violation. You know, it is protecting the greater good and defending the Constitution. And, you know, the other thing I'll say is, look, if I'm representing someone who's so obviously guilty, very rarely is that case going to trial. You know, what you're trying to do in that situation most of the time is, you know, get them a fair shake. You know, a great defense attorney, now deceased, Jerry Chargell, had said that, you know, in criminal defense is kind of like oncology. Some people you save, others you make as comfortable as possible. and a lot of times they're, you know, and that's fairness. I mean, that goes back to the January 6th. People say, well, you know, I saw one of these congressmen bloviating yesterday speaking to Todd Blanche. Well, you know, someone, would you agree that someone who assaulted a police officer should never get compensation? Well, no, I wouldn't agree with that, because as much as I don't like to see, you know, I don't condone police violence, or certainly don't condone assaulting a police officer. Well, what if the person who assaulted a police officer was, you know, basically tortured in the D.C. gulag for 2 years? Would that be acceptable? Because in New York City, I mean, we don't condone putting people in solitary confinement, even if they're convicted of first degree murder, because it's just, you don't treat people that way. Well, I've had clients that were convicted of simple trespassing violations that spent months in solitary confinement in D.C. because the Democrats were determined to squeeze as much political equity out of January 6th as they could. And they did.
1: They tried to cancel an entire political movement. They tried to cancel President Trump. Yeah. They lied and lied and lied. If you watch as much video as I have, you'll be hard-pressed to find any of the January 6ers actually assaulting police officers. That's another myth, by the way. You made me think of one thing. You represented the guy in Queens who was being robbed. He shot and killed somebody. It was totally justified, but he's in jail right now. I forgot how much time he got. I actually forgot why. I guess it was a weapons charge. How is he doing, and what is the outlook for him?
0: Thanks for bringing him up, because I actually did. I spoke with him he's up in Malone, New York, in state prison. And we actually did a, you know, attorney client call the other day.
1: Where the hell is Malone?
0: Yeah, it is basically, you know, by like Newfoundland, it's way up on the St. Lawrence. You can spit into Canada. That's how far north it is. You just drive up the North Way until you can't go anymore, and that there it is. It's on the one hand, it's horrible. I mean, the poor guy, he's 68 years old and doesn't belong in state prison. And, it wouldn't be under, if he maybe checked different boxes. But he's doing the best he can. His wife was coming up this weekend to do her first visit with him for since like that 9-10 hour trip. And I'm very hopeful and I'll probably enlist you in this effort when the time comes, Craig, if Blakeman does win. I know he's talked a lot about getting a pardon for the Sergeant Duran with the cooler, rightfully so. But I'm hoping that someone like Charlie Foner will be high on this pardon list, too, because it's just a terrible thing. He shot a recidivist criminal, 15 prior convictions, who was trying to mug and rob him, pulled out a pen, wielded it as a knife. Charlie took out his gun, step back, the guy, you're not going to use that, lunges at him. Well, Charlie used it, and that was the end of him. We succeeded in getting Melinda Katz's office, the Queens DA, to stand down on the prosecution charges, the homicide charges, but they wouldn't let go of the gun and insisted that he plead guilty and sentenced to 4 years on the gun. If we went to trial, there really was no defense as to the unlawful firearm. He was looking at a minimum of 5. So, he did what he had to do.
1: Yeah.
0: But if there was ever a clemency case, he's one of them.
1: Reminds me of Plaxico Burress. Remember that guy? He was a New York Jets. Poor guy. I mean, he shot himself by accident the same weekend that Dick Cheney shot his friend in the face. And yeah, Plaxico goes to jail for a year. What?
0: Was that the same weekend? I didn't realize.
1: It was right about the same time. It's just an amazing moment. Plaxico Burress's wife, by the way, is running for Congress, I believe, and doing hopefully a great job. I met her once. Very impressive. Well, Tom Kniff, so are you. If anybody is in a jam out there and they need a lawyer, you're the guy. You and Arthur Idala are my favorites. I don't know if you guys are competitors or what. I hope you guys are good. Are you guys good?
0: Artie's a good buddy of mine. We go back a long way, and we actually have a lot of cases where we're working together on them. So,
1: I love it.
0: All good.
1: Tom Kniff, you can Google him. You can find him on social media. And I really appreciate you and everything you do. Thank you, Tom.
0: Yeah, no problem, Greg. And I got a novel coming out. It's called Tuxedo Park by Thomas Kniff. It's a legal thriller, so your audience will love it.
1: Holy cow. Win.
0: It's in pre-sales now. I should have dropped this before we got on, but it's in pre-sales now on Amazon. The pub date is August 18th, but it's about a presidential nominee involved in a kidnapping, conspiracy, murder to cover up an inconvenient pregnancy on the part of his paramour. So I brought a lot of my own legal experience into it.
1: It actually sounds like nonfiction to me.
0: Probably has happened. We didn't learn about it.
1: Well, we're going to make you a best-selling author. We'll do everything we can because James Comey, little known secret, his books stink. All right, James Comey is writing those books left and right. Tuxedo Park. What?
0: Much like Comey himself.
1: That's true. That is true. Well, we look forward to Tuxedo Park by Tom Kniff. That's very exciting. Pre-sale right now, but let's have you back certainly around the book pub. And thanks for being with us.
0: Yeah. Appreciate it, Greg.
1: All right. We'll see you later. 800-848-9222. 800-848-9222. As we head into a beautiful Memorial Day weekend. It's already kind of a chillax mood out there. I love it. Be right back.

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1: The Cats Roundtable. John Catsimatidis with Governor Ron DeSantis addressing concerns on the release of violent offenders.
2: That judge should be impeached.
1: With Senator Ron Johnson warning that Iranian leadership wants nuclear escalation.
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4: Cousin Brucey.
1: With John Salvato of the Duprees on the most memorable collaborators.
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1: Fernando Mateo on the failures of the New York City education system.
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9: Nothing like a good sandwich with superior bread. What the hell place is this? Principi. Italia. Wow. It beats Subway. It really beats Subway, although Subway does a good job too, right? Got a lot of franchisees out there making those sandwiches all day long. Whatever happened to Blimpy? Is Blimpy still a thing? Kind of, sort of, but not like it used to be. They used to run commercials all the time. You don't see, whatever happened to those guys? All right. So, the Navy SEAL won in Kentucky. All of President Trump's preferred candidates in Georgia, in North Carolina, I believe, in Colorado, everybody prevailed. Everybody prevailed. I'm a little disappointed that my guy, Rob Atkerson, did not win in Georgia's 11th, or is it Georgia's 14th? Great guy. Loudermilk wanted him. President Trump did not endorse in that situation. He did not endorse. And I kind of get it. He's got, the other guys were pretty good too, so he decided to not do it, but oh, well, Rob Atkerson, maybe he'll serve in some other capacity someday. Boy, Massey really was a jerk when he lost. Just nasty. Let's see here. Here, listen to this. Oh, he rips on Fox News, is it? Let's listen to Massey on Fox News. Cut 13, if you don't mind. Cut 13.
10: After 18 months of blacking, of a blackout, of not letting me on Fox, they finally let me on Fox today, 4 hours into the election. Their slop is selling, so they'll keep selling it. But listen, I got to watch Fox also for the first time in 18 months.
9: Well, if he's got a beef against Fox, that's fine. Basically, going on Fox does not help in a congressional election. A lot of these guys spend way too much time seeking out cable news opportunities and not doing more local media. I don't know. Was he really asking to go on Fox? I wonder. Would it really have helped? I don't think so. Massey is not a particularly likable guy, but I'll tell you what he did. So his wife died, and a lot has been made of, did he start dating right away? And that's his right, you know, till death do us part. I did notice he got very, very ripped, like overnight. And what he did, I think he did two things. He went on the carnivore diet, and he also went on the fat shot. I don't blame anybody for doing the fat shot. Hell, I'm on the fat shot. The fat shot works. It absolutely works. So good for him for doing that. And he can date whoever he wants. At one point, though, he seemed to be kind of like insulting the voters, right? Oh, the voters. They just want somebody who, you know, will do whatever they want. Kinda, actually. We want to be represented. We want to be out front. It's about, yeah, you guys work for us. I think it all went to his head a little bit. You know whose head remains remarkably regular and real, although brilliant at the same time? J.D. Vance. Now, some of the stuff he's talking about is absolutely beautiful. And to see it happen at the White House itself, you know, the J6ers were so, gosh, persecuted, maligned, lives turned upside down. And to see this great man talking about bringing a measure of comfort restoration for these families who have been almost destroyed. J.D. Vance impressing people in the White House briefing room yesterday. Cut 10, if you don't mind. Cut 10.
11: The people that would get the money are people, some of whom have been prosecuted completely disproportionate to any crime they've ever committed. Like, let's just take a couple of examples. Tina Peters is this woman who is about to get out of prison, thanks in large part to the president's good work in Colorado. This is a woman who, at worst, if you believe everything that the prosecutors said about her, committed misdemeanor trespassing, and somebody threw the book at her, this innocent grandmother was going to spend 10 years in prison, completely disproportionate to any misdemeanor trespassing that I've ever seen. Was that fair? No. Is it reasonable for her to get some compensation for the fact that she was treated unfairly? I think the answer is yes. And I think that what we're going to see, hopefully, is the entire country, led by this Department of Justice, turning the page on the lawfare. What I would like to propose, and I think the Democrats, you know, hopefully they're willing to meet us halfway here. I won't hold my breath. But what I would propose is something very simple, that if you are willing to turn the page on Joe Biden's lawfare, why don't we prosecute people? Very simple principle. Why don't we prosecute people who violate the law? Let's not prosecute people because they said the wrong thing or because they had the wrong candidate or because they had the wrong viewpoint. And I think,
9: what do you think? What a great guy. What a great thought. Misdemeanor trespassing, 9 years in jail. And the other thing that's really interesting, you know, they always say, well, the people who assaulted cops deserve nothing, right? They deserve to die in solitary confinement in Alcatraz, for crying out loud. Do me a favor. Show me the videos of the cops being assaulted. I can show you hundreds of videos of people being assaulted by cops that day. I can show you somebody being murdered by a cop, two people actually being murdered by cops. How about those? You know, the Democrats love to rally around people in jail because they think people in jail are victims. You know, they never think that about the January Sixers. Why is that? That's something that that J.D. Vance confronted as well, and I thought he did it brilliantly. Cut 11, if you don't mind, please. Cut 11.
11: We don't in the United States say that everybody who's accused of a crime is automatically guilty in a court of public opinion. You've got to actually look at this stuff and figure out what were they accused of. Maybe they did something bad even, But what they were accused of was way worse of what they actually did. Maybe they had their entire lives ruined in a totally disproportionate way. That's fundamentally illegitimate and political. And I find, just Carol, on this point, one of the interesting things about the American media is there is a fascination. If you go to any American law school, there are these, you know, prisoner rights clinic. There are people who objectively committed heinous crimes, but the American media and the American Legal Academy has decided that even though they committed bad crimes, their sentence was disproportionate, they were mistreated in some way. You know who never, ever gets an ounce of sympathy when it comes to that disproportionate sentencing is people who voted for Donald Trump and participated in the January 6th protest.
9: Damn straight, pal. Leonard Peltier comes to mind, the Indian chief, who in the 1970s, I think, helped kill two FBI agents. Two FBI agents. And his sentence was commuted recently by Joe Biden. And all kinds of celebrities were lobbying for that for a long time, including Bruce and that dopey Stevie Van Zandt, little Stevie, whatever his name is. All right, there's the clock. Be right back.

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8: Well, this is interesting. They're about to indict Raul Castro, Fidel's brother. Raul Castro is actually, it's a great day. A lot of fascinating things and great things are happening. I'm a little bit sick and tired of the doom and gloom that's all over the place about Republicans and MAGA, because you are bathed in a cold bath of fake news, day in and day out. They want you to believe the worst. It's the absolute worst of everything at any given time. Why? Because President Trump is president. That's it. It doesn't go much deeper. You can see this all across the board. Gas prices, right? Gas prices. Oh, my God, gas prices. Well, gas prices are $4.50 on average. That is 75 cents lower than the record high under Joe Biden. Right. And I looked it up when they reached that record high in June of 2022, almost 4 years ago. Exactly. What was in the news? January 6th investigations. Trump trials, this, that and the other thing. Nonsense. It was. And they hardly ever, or if they did, they buried it. Excuse me. They buried all the big news about gas prices. What else? Iran. The quagmire. Oh, my gosh. People, I even heard from a MAGA friend of mine, and I don't like the word, under Joe Biden, right? And I looked it up. When they reached that record high in June of 2022, almost 4 years ago exactly, what was in the news? January 6th investigations, Trump trials, this, that, and the other thing. Nonsense. It was, and they hardly ever, or if they did, they buried it. Excuse me. They buried all the big news about gas prices. What else? Iran, the quagmire. Oh, my gosh. People, I even heard from a MAGA friend of mine, and I don't like the word. People are pissed. Greg, you have to understand this. People are pissed. They don't want foreign wars. Well, I don't want foreign wars, but every now and then it might be necessary. And you'd be hard-pressed to call this thing a war. All right? It's a conflict. We've only lost 13 guys, 13 men and women. I mean, I don't like that at all. I hate that. But it is kind of part of military life in combat, but this is more like a conflict than a war. We've only had 31 days or so of open hostilities where we were actually shooting at them and they were shooting at us. 31 days. Had a ceasefire that has largely been in effect. I had to show everybody, you know, I made a video last night of George W. Bush being reelected in 2004. And we had two quagmires in full swing at that point. We had Afghanistan and we had Iraq and no weapons of mass destruction. And he got reelected. When Obama rolls around, gets reelected in 2012, the war in Afghanistan is still going on, big time quagmire. And Iraq is over, but Guantanamo Bay is still open. He promised to close that day one. Were people pissed? Huh? I never heard about that, actually. Somehow they got off without much of a Fascinating how things work. Also, the politicization of law enforcement and the rest. Remember this white supremacy stuff that they kept talking about day in, day out, right? White supremacy is the gravest threat, blah, blah, blah, blah, blah. Here's Joe Biden saying it one of 10,000 times where he said it, and he got the government to fake go along with it that it was true. Cut eight.
9: According to the intelligence community, terrorism from white supremacy
6: is the most lethal threat to the homeland today. Not ISIS, not Al-Qaeda, white supremacists. That's not me. That's the intelligence community.
8: That's the intelligence community, the same intelligence community that said the laptop was fake. The same intelligence community said that there were weapons of mass destruction. The same intelligence community that said Donald Trump was the preferred candidate and colluded with Russia, by Russia, of Russia. The intelligence community. They work for Democrats. They work for the deep state. They work for themselves. They are known to go against Democrats from time to time. Nobody can really control these guys. You can be in temporary custodian, but that's about it. I want to go a little bit more on the shooting in San Diego. To recap, when did certain cops become such wussies? You know, when you're a cop, you got to be clear-eyed, a little bit cold. You know, the rest of us can cry and moan when things go wrong, when there's a death. These guys got to be super sharp and professional. You don't want to be like that sheriff, do you? When Mrs. Guthrie went missing, cut five.
7: We really just want mom back, okay? Right now, we believe Nancy is still out there. We want her home.
8: Yeah, like it was his own mom. And that attitude, because it's not checked by anybody. You get points for it. You get points from the media. All it does, though, is really masquerades incompetence. And I'm starting to see it more and more and more. It also inhibits the press from asking real questions of these guys. So you can have a mass shooting of three people at that mosque in San Diego. And people want to know what the hell happened. What is this all about? How does it affect me? And they can actually look at the camera and say something like this and get away with it. Cut one.
9: What you will not hear from us today is the names of these two suspects. Today is about our victims and our community coming back together again. And I have to say, the courage and the strength that Imam Taha has shown in the last 24 hours is beyond inspiring.
8: Beyond inspiring. How inspiring is he? I saw the guy speak. He was wearing a Hawaiian shirt. Kind of inappropriate given the occasion, to be honest. I am beyond inspired by this imam I met 2 hours ago. What's the big deal? Get over yourself. Look at Mamdani right now. Mamdani and his silly police commissioner and the governor lay out crime prevention measures, right? And they're talking about crime prevention. It's a press. It's a photo op. That's all it is a photo op. A woman got out of her car, parked her car legally in New York City, opened her door, stepped out, and went down a manhole, for crying out loud. Went down a manhole. And what happened? Did she die of, very serious broken bones or, you know, head injury from the fall? No. Turned out she died of smoke inhalation and extreme heat. There's a lot of steam down there sometimes in this sewer, and that's what killed her. And everybody in this city is ho-hum. Let's see what else we can do for transgender youth. But let's see what other bogus program we can come up with that has nothing to do with anything. The city, the government in general, really doesn't have the bandwidth to do all the crazy nonsense it's doing and engaged with. You got to stick to the basics. The moment you start launching trans kids day camp awareness, the city's going to go down. The country is going to go down. Back to the shooter in San Diego. Now, they have information, but they won't share with us the information. And then it leads to speculation. Who the hell were these guys? Who were they? Why did they do it? What the hell? This is the FBI talking about what they saw, but listen to how they hold back. All right? They won't tell us what they know. Cut three, if you don't mind. Cut three.
10: In the vehicle they used, we also identified writings and various ideologies outlining religious and racial beliefs of how the world they envisioned should look. These subjects did not discriminate on who they hated.
8: All right. So they did not discriminate. So they hated everybody. What do you mean by that? So they hated the Islam? Is that it? What's going on? Talk to us. Talk to us like we're adults. But they won't do that because they don't respect us. Next up, this is the FBI, again, giving us the runaround, which they're pretty good at, actually. They're pretty good at. Cut four.
10: I can confirm there has been a manifesto that's been recovered. I would reiterate it's early on in the investigation. We are dedicating every resource the FBI has to conduct a thorough analysis of that manifesto to try to learn what led to this. But I think also more importantly, how can we stop future attacks? So I know there's a lot of questions related to this on the community. What I would just continue to reiterate is they didn't discriminate on who they hated. It covered a wide aspect of races and religions.
11: More than just the Islamic people in that church.
10: Correct. Correct.
8: Okay, more than just the Islamic. Okay, so they hated everybody. But you have to give us a point of view. Why are you treating us? Because the online, the speculation is raging. And there's this weird kind of almost cheering and rooting, not because of what happened, but there are people looking to find the kind of perpetrator they want, right? One that they're comfortable with. Obviously, the left would love it if these guys were wearing MAGA red hats. So you look at them, they're white supremacists and racists. And quite frankly, I mean, for us, it would be suspicions confirmed. We don't have to look very far. In fact, I think there may still be a trans element to this. But the one guy looks trans. They both look a little bit trans. One guy had one of his chin pierced. You know, you got ear piercings, nose piercings. This guy had his chin pierced. Somehow he got jewelry in his. And that is sometimes, they look trans to me. What can I tell you? And they put out a manifesto. Yes, they did. It is full of all kinds of hate. They explicitly say they're not MAGA. They hate MAGA. They hate Trump. But here's something what they call themselves. Accelerationists. An accelerationist. Have you ever heard this? I've never heard this. I've heard of an accelerant for fire, gas, that kind of thing. They also had markings on their guns, just like the trans shooter did in Minneapolis a while back. Remember, went into that beautiful Catholic church and killed a couple of eight-year-olds? Listen to this from the manifesto. I am also an accelerationist. I believe that accelerating towards the destruction of our current political system and towards an all-out race war for the purposes of a societal collapse is the only real way forward. I don't believe there is a diplomatic solution to the problem we currently find ourselves in, as they would never allow it. While I do somewhat like movements like Patriot Front, America First, and various nationalist socialist political movements, I don't believe a diplomatic approach of protesting, voting, and infiltration could ever do anything to topple or even fix the current system of government. What we need is total dropout revolution. Well, a couple of things there. You know what he sounds like? Charles Manson. This is what Charles Manson actually did. This is what they were, the motive in 1969. They wanted to go and commit those crimes, kill Sharon Tate, kill Roman Polanski, although he wasn't home, kill Abigail Folger, kill those Italian people on the other street, and make it look like black people did it somehow. They thought the world would suspect black people did it. And that would bring on a race war. Helter skelter. Pretty crazy, right? And it hasn't, I mean, this is, some people are like, oh my gosh, how is this happening? You know, we've seen it before. We have. It's gotten worse, though. It has definitely gotten worse. The numbers are up. And also, these kids are on all kinds of drugs that we know cause homicidal ideation. If they can cause suicidal ideation, it can also cause homicidal. And don't forget these crazy video games. 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
14: Extra. Amid the war with Iran, sky-high gasoline prices are putting a spotlight on domestic oil production. The Keystone XL pipeline, which would transport crude oil from Canada to Texas, is getting greenlit again.
15: If this pipeline goes through, I think other pipelines will be built.
14: That's market analyst Phil Flynn, who says it was politics that killed the pipeline during the Biden administration.
15: Why was the pipeline killed? Only because Joe Biden didn't like Donald Trump.
14: And Flynn says that if this pipeline gets built, it will likely lead to more pipelines.
15: Every study showed that the Keystone pipeline would not add to greenhouse gas emissions.
14: President Trump recently signed a permit that will get the oil across the border into Wyoming. From there, it will be sent to key refineries on the Gulf of America. I'm James Flippin, and this is the Worldwide News Network.
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0: If you missed Greg Kelly, here's what you missed.
8: Okay, yeah, I knew this was coming. The Pentagon has revoked the mandatory flu vaccine policy, calling it absurd. And I give points to Hegseth on this. He has announced the military is doing away with the longstanding vaccination policy requiring service members to receive the flu shot. In a video posted on X, Hegseth called the new policy a move to restore freedom and strength to U.S. forces. He criticized the previous mandate as overly broad and not rational. We are seizing this moment to discard any absurd, overreaching mandates that not only weaken our warfighting capabilities. In this case, this includes the universal flu vaccine and the mandate behind it. Now, the Pentagon declined to share additional details about the policy, including the effective date. The revocation of the flu vaccine requirement comes just under a year after the Pentagon scaled down its mandatory seasonal influenza shot policy, saying it applied only to service members and only when doing so directly contributes to readiness. I remember, man, they gave me everything in the military. They didn't even tell you what the hell they were shooting you up with. I remember being in Kuwait and they gave us the anthrax shot, you know, to make us ready, immune to an anthrax. Nobody ever tested it, but yeah. And there was no question in the matter. There was no debate. There was nothing like that. And we went along with it. I never heard of anybody saying no, but it's actually good. I think you got to flex that muscle. You got to flex that just say no muscle. Now, granted, maybe the military isn't for you if you're not prepared to follow orders. That's kind of part of the deal. You got to follow the
17: orders, you got to listen to the superiors. And unfortunately, your superiors can be wrong. But that's how it goes. This thing in Virginia is crazy. Far left Democrats are now trying to jam through a massive giveaway to insurance companies and implement socialist style price controls. They're somehow even further left than Abigail Spanberger. No Republican should vote for this boondoggle. And you know what? What do we do about John Thune? John Thune, there's pressure to get John Thune the hell out of there. And I am hearing all kinds of things that John Thune, who knows? I think at heart, he's a George W. Bush acolyte, right? He's really into George W. Bush. I think he's also really into himself.
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1: All right, just checking out Fox News real quick. New video shows Marines boarding Iranian flag tanker as part of the blockade. Every now and then they put this stuff out. Okay, that's fine. One moment I want to talk about. You may have seen it. Seth Moulton. Does anybody know who Seth Moulton is? Not really. He's a congressman. M-O-U-L-T-O-N. Total jerk. Like most of these guys who serve in the military, he won't shut up about having served in the military. And you're ruining it for all of us who served in the military. All right? I mean, it's like, you know, what about, it was service, right? And you guys, all you do is brag about it. You're just bragging about it. And somehow your opinion, because you served, is more important than anybody else's who didn't serve. It doesn't work that way, man. The military is around to achieve basically civilian objectives, right, that are derived by civilians. Anyway, you guys execute. But Moulton had a plan. He said, I'm going to do what John Kerry did, but I'll do it just the way John Kerry did. I'm going to join the Marines. I'm going to go to Iraq, and I'm going to complain about the Iraq war, and I'll become a star like John Kerry did. And he pulled this, I mean, like directly. I always knew this about him, but to hear him quote John Kerry out loud without citing John Kerry. All right, so he's talking to Admiral Cooper, all right, the four-star guy who's running Central Command and all the war effort. Go ahead, if you don't mind. Go ahead.
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3: It's not a statement, it's a question.
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3: Admiral Cooper.
1: How do you ask anybody to die for this mistake? Now, that's what John Kerry said. How do you ask the last man to die in Vietnam for a mistake? It was very dramatic. Back then, we were naive. A lot of people ate it up, except John O'Neill and the Swift Boat Veterans for Truth. God bless those guys. Then again, in 2004, George W. Bush did not deserve to be reelected, but John Kerry did not deserve to be elected. The guy facilitated the war in Iraq, was all in, because that was what the smart Democrats did, to show you were a hawkish, that you weren't some stereotypical weak Democrat dove. Al Gore became vice president of the United States because he supported the first Gulf War.
6: Oh, he did that. I'll do that, too.
1: Thanks for nothing, John. And you, too, Seth Moulton. M-O-U-L-T-O-N. He can't be president because of the name. Every president we've ever had, you can understand the name. The most complicated name was Eisenhower, and we shortened it to Ike. Moulton, what could you do? Call him Mo? Mo. Actually, that might work, come to think of it. Congressman Mo. President Mo?
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7: Hank Shankoff, let's go back to New York. 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
9: Extra. Actor Jalen Best will be putting on the gloves to play boxing legend Muhammad Ali in the upcoming Prime Video series, The Greatest. He got the backing of producer Michael B. Jordan and Ali's wife, Lani Ali. Following his passing in 2016, this is the first project authorized by Muhammad Ali's estate. I'm James Flippin, and this is the Worldwide News Network.
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10: Two accidents to tell you about on the LIE, both westbound. One at exit 69, the other at exit 59. Otherwise, if you're on the Sunrise Highway, Southern State Parkway, Northern State Parkway, no problems at all this morning. And on the LIRR, everything is on or close to schedule. In the WLIR Traffic Desk, I'm Noam Layden.
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15: Long Island Railroad trains are back to normal just in time for the evening rush after 3 days without train service. LIRR President Rob Free says employees did report to work as the strike ended to conduct track and train inspections.
16: Difficult circumstance, but I'm very happy and I'm very pleased that we're back in business. We're back to doing what we do best, and that's providing service and keeping this region moving.
15: Freed did not say too much about the final deal that was negotiated, but said the contract meets union expectations and will fit within the MTA's budget. Asked if there will be a fare hike, Free said the agency would not agree to a contract if it burdened riders and taxpayers. Free notes the second day of shuttle bus service, Tuesday, saw a slight uptick in ridership, just over 3,000 people.
16: But the great thing about that uptick is that they know going home tonight, they're going to get on a nice air-conditioned train that's going to be on time and reliable.
15: A homeless man stands accused of terrorizing a group of teens on bikes with a gun in East Meadow. The incident in question happened near Meadowbrook Parkway and Front Street on Sunday afternoon around 4:30. Police say the 17, 18, and 19-year-old victims feared for their lives and called 911. Responding officers

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1: Well, what a day. I'm so pleased that Doug Brunt, one of the coolest, greatest gentlemen I've ever met in my life. True story, Doug. Doug Brunt is a successful author, also has a career in finance behind him, venture capital, you name it. Doug Brunt just wrote The Lost Empire of Emmanuel Noble, Romanovs, Revolutionaries, and the Forgotten Titan Who Fueled the World. This is his latest book. I don't know how many he's had now. 10? He'll tell us the right number. Doug Brunt, welcome back. How are you?
2: Greg, it's awesome to be back with you.
1: Doug, I mean that about you being a gentleman. Did I tell you that story, what happened, why I think that of you? And you are, but did I ever...
2: Trying to recall, but I would love to hear it again, even if I have.
1: I don't think I had to. I walked into a New York party, and it was like a who's who. This is a long time ago. This is about 13, 14 years ago. And, you know, I'm like, uh-oh, who am I? I'm a local guy here. I didn't feel like I knew anybody. And I saw beautiful people all over the place. And just everybody seemed to be in the know, and everybody seemed to have somebody to talk to. And I looked up. And I see a guy, tall guy, very good looking, talking to somebody, and people are, you know, around him. I'm like, look at that guy. He must be a prince or something like that. And he's got it made. And then you looked at me and said, oh, hey, Greg. And you were the night. It was like, oh, my God, I know him. That's Doug. And it was just amazing because, you know, also a lesson for me. You think the whole world's against you and it's not. You know what I mean?
2: I've been a fan of yours for a long time. I mean, I could turn that story right around on you, because I remember seeing you cover some news from, you know, conflict zones. You're out in war zones and you're like, you got blood coming down the forehead and you're doing it. I'm like, that guy is a stud. Holy cow.
1: Well, so. Doug, thank you. Thank you for that. And congratulations on the book. Hey, is the life of a writer ever lonely?
2: Yes, but I actually love my alone time. I really enjoy getting into the office and spending, usually I'm writing from maybe 8:30 a.m. to about lunchtime, and I look forward to that time. Not everybody enjoys their solitary time, but I really do. It's special time for me, so it works out.
1: What book is this? What number?
2: I've written 3 novels, and this is my second nonfiction book. So the last book was called The Mysterious Case of Rudolf Diesel, about the inventor of the diesel engine who disappeared right before World War I, and it's narrative history. It's nonfiction, but told in a novelistic way, sort of like an Eric Larson style of book. This is my second nonfiction book. This is The Lost Empire of Emmanuel Nobel. And I think your audience will connect with this book because the quest to capture the sources of energy is the story of our times. You open up any newspaper, it's Venezuela, Iran, whatever. The story of Emmanuel Nobel and his oil empire in the early days of the Russian Empire, he essentially pioneered the Russian oil industry in the late 1800s. That's the original oil war. Emmanuel Nobel is the nephew of Alfred Nobel. That's the one we know because he got out of Russia and he was really living and working in Western Europe. He invented dynamite and established the Nobel Prizes. But his nephew Emmanuel was far more successful, far bigger an industrialist, pioneered a Russian oil company that became larger than Standard Oil by World War I. And then toward the end of the war, the Russian Revolution, the Bolsheviks take over. What Stalin did to Emmanuel Nobel is the inspiration for George Orwell's 1984. There's a passage in that novel that talks about they changed the street names, they ripped down the statues, they rewrote the history. That's what Orwell's talking about there is what Stalin did to Emmanuel Nobel. He completely absconded with his oil empire. He renamed it from Nobel Brothers Petroleum Company. This was along the Caspian Sea, what was then the Russian Empire, to call it the Soviet Petroleum Company. And Nobel also in the north by St. Petersburg had a munitions and engine factory where he made diesel engines. And they renamed that Rusky Diesel. You know, they basically, you know, had this massive collision in the wake of the Russian Civil War between Emmanuel Nobel and Joseph Stalin.
1: Wow. You learn a lot about a lot of stuff. It sounds like you're wrong. How old was he when he died?
2: Let's see. He was born in 1859 and he died in 1932. So 74.
1: Was he happy?
2: 73. I would say not really toward the end, because I don't want to give away too much of the book, but as part of this collision, there's this crazy escape that he has. He's basically in a refugee

0: refugee town. It's actually sort of a spa resort where some of the Romanovs are also kind of sitting on the sidelines, hoping these Bolsheviks don't last. And nobody thought they would. Trotsky, Lenin, Stalin, they'd never run anything in their lives, let alone this massive, wacky empire. So people thought they are, you know, a couple of months, these guys are going to fall on their face. And so Emmanuel Nobel's riding this out in this resort town, along with a number of other aristocracy, you know, from St. Petersburg, and hoping that they can rejoin Russia if the White Army can prevail in the Russian Civil War over Stalin and the Red Army. Of course, that doesn't happen. And so he makes this very harrowing escape and returns to the country of origin of the Nobels. I mean, Alfred Nobel and the rest of the Nobels had been of Swedish origin. So he returns with plenty of dough in his pocket. You know, he managed to salvage some things. He had it was an international business, so he lost the bulk of his empire in Russia, but he was not penniless. Mm. But he was certainly, I would say, fairly, you know, he got the losing end of the stick all here.
1: They stole his stuff. Communists steal your stuff.
0: Exactly right. Overnight, they nationalized more than 9,000 businesses that included not only the oil concern along the Caspian Sea in southern Russia, but all of his manufacturing and engine plant up in northern Russia.
1: So does this, I mean, bring it to today. I mean, we have socialists in America. They're getting elected to big jobs and they're saying stuff like that. You know, we're going to seize. That's the ultimate goal. Mamdani said that. Mm-hmm. Any overtones, you know, what we are seeing in America, what Mr. Nobel lived through, you know, prior to the 1917 and all that stuff.
0: Yes, 100%. As you read this book, it echoes throughout. The epigraph of the book is from a playwright who wrote, "There is no present or future, only the past happening over and over and over again." And you see, as you read through what was happening in the late 1800s, the early 1900s, it echoes through to today. And so when Nobel is sort of hiding out in this resort town behind the White Army, he gets a letter from Moscow, from Lenin and Stalin, summoning Citizen Nobel, please come to Baku and to the oil concerns where you can help us, you know, figure out how we're going to take this over and continue to run it. Because Stalin, who grew up in southern Russia, in the country of Georgia, actually worked in the oil fields of Nobel and Rothschild. The Rothschilds were the other major Russian oil concern at the time. And he was encouraging Lenin that we need to nationalize this. We need to take over the oil. And Lenin was hesitating. He's like, look, if we don't get these guys who run it currently to help us, we need their cooperation because there's no one in the communist government who actually knows how to run any of this stuff. We can take it over and then the production is going to trickle to nothing. And then we're lost. We've got no oil. So we need them to continue to run it. So they summon Nobel and try to get him to cooperate with this nationalization scheme in which they're basically going to take everything from him. And the Nobel executives get together. They have this meeting where there's this great letter that said they're asking us to drive the hearse at our own third class funeral. You know,
1: so. Wild. I love that. Let me ask you something. Let's face it. Everybody's on their phone. There is something delicious and special. I don't do it as much as I used to, but I love when I do it. When you read a book, it's like, oh my gosh, what have I been missing?
0: Yeah. It like activates parts of the brain that have been left a little dormant.
1: And when you're not writing, you're reading, aren't you?
0: I read a ton. Yeah. I read a lot for research and then a lot of outside books. You know, I love a good Eric Larson read, of which this is basically something like that. And, you know, and I'll dip between fiction and nonfiction.
1: Well, one of the small, other than your erudition and everything, but there are pictures in this book, which is good for me and I think good for the reader. You'd be surprised. There is a trend going on right now, Doug, where major nonfiction books that beg for pictures are coming out without pictures. And my impression is that the author is just not asking for them because you can get pictures in the book. It's not that much more expensive.
0: Yeah.
1: Is a kind of a, I don't know. I mean, I'm thinking about what's his name's book, Gavin Newsom, which I'm kind of obsessed with because it's so bad. It's so bad. It's so bad. All right. Now, the book is, once again, The Lost Empire of Emmanuel Nobel. Is it on audio or Audible?
0: I read the audio in the book, yeah. Oh. For the first time ever, I read I did my own audio book.
1: Abridged?
0: It better be a bridge. I don't know. It's like, I mean, it's the full book that I'm sure they edited me to make me sound a little better, but yeah.
1: I bet it's unabridged. I feel like they're holding stuff back. So you can get it on Audible as well.
0: Actually, Apple Books started this new thing. They have their picks of the month, of which this is one. But last month they pick only one nonfiction book and they call it the conversation starter. So last month for April, it was called London Falling, which is a terrific book. If you've heard about that, it's getting a little bit of buzz. But the second ever is The Lost Empire of Emmanuel Nobel. It is the Apple Books pick of the month as the conversation starter. Because there are so many ties to present day. I mean, if you're interested in what's in the news now, this story of Emmanuel Nobel from turn of the century, the last century, is right on the target.
1: A couple more things about him. Was he a prodigy? Was he really smart as a kid?
0: He was super smart, but he was more of a financier. His father was more of an engineering genius. There's so much in this book I wish we had more time to go into, but his father invented the world's first ever oil tanker. Most people thought it couldn't be done to develop these steel cisterns in the hull of the ship and have it secure enough to travel the oceans. His father invented that, which is really one of the things that rocked Standard Oil back on its heels, because suddenly the Nobels, in this incredibly plentiful, oil-rich land in Baku along the Caspian, literally oil is bubbling to the surface in puddles. They wouldn't even drill. They were just skimming it off the surface as you walk around. It's insane. There was so much oil there. And they were the first to really start sending it around the world in oil tankers. So he was super smart as a financier and sort of a diplomat and a businessman, and his father was an engineer.
1: Very cool. Very cool. I'm kind of curious, actually, because anti-Semitism is alive and well. Were they Jewish?
0: They were not Jewish, but they were very Jewish friendly. And the Rothschilds, so in Russia, in Europe in general, anti-Semitism was rampant. Yeah. In Russia, it was particularly bad. And that was harder for the Rothschilds, who were the other major oil concern in Russia, because it was just so uphill for them being Jewish. The Nobels were not Jewish, but they were not anti-Semitic either. In fact, they worked with a number of Jewish families, both as investors and business partners.
1: Have you already been on Mrs. Doug Brunt, also known as Megyn Kelly's podcast yet? Megyn Kelly is your spouse. Have you done her show?
0: Yesterday was the day. We had a little chat about Nobel. We had a little champagne, which I'm wondering where the champagne is around here.
1: Yeah, sorry. If I start drinking champagne, the party will last until Tuesday.
0: That's what I'm talking about. Let's go.
1: Well, give Megan our best. I know she's very proud of you. We watched her on X, and we're very proud of her. I mean, my gosh, she has revolutionized media, and it's got to be pretty sweet.
0: She's doing great, and she says hello.
1: Thank you very, very much. And okay, a couple of quick things. If you want to look like Doug, and you do, by the way, tall, slim, but not skinny, and very, very smart. I am kind of curious, daily routines. Do you mind if I ask you? What time do you wake up?
0: Around 6. And
1: alarm or no alarm?
0: No, almost. I set one, but it never goes off. I have this weird thing. I was just saying, we had this dinner the other night where someone's like, we went around the table, what's your superpower? My superpower is I wake up 3 minutes before my alarm almost every day, no matter where I set the alarm. If I have to get up at 4 for a flight, I'll be up at 3:57. So I'm up early, coffee in bed. Meg and I have coffee together in bed. We listen to AM Update, the Megyn Kelly AM Update that pops out every morning at 6 a.m., which is about 20 minutes. We listen to that, get the kids off to school, come back and write. In terms of staying in shape, the only thing I really do is play tennis once or twice a week. That's like my main thing. And other than that, I'll try to get up every couple hours from writing and do like a quick walk around the neighborhood or something like that. But I mostly work from home.
1: You remind me, you wrote a book about tennis, Trophy Son, I think the name
0: of
1: it was.
0: Yes, good memory.
1: It's actually a great novel. I've given it as a gift to a couple of tennis guys because it's just a cool book. And it's about a tennis star and his adventures, and it's terrific. Well, you really are a great writer. And Douglas Brunt, before we say goodbye, you know who I miss? Nelson DeMille. And I know Nelson DeMille, yes. Long Island, and everybody knows, best-selling author, but was a friend and a mentor of yours. I'm right in saying that, right? He was a mentor.
0: He was. It's funny you say that, because I was hoping it would come up, because I just got back from the Framer this letter that Nelson gave. I mean, he was a great mutual friend. I know you guys were very tight as well. He wrote a letter to me early on when I had just met him back in maybe 2011 or 2012. And it was a letter of advice on how to deal with agents and publishers and just the industry and the career as a writer in general. And so his writing, as you know, was horrific. So it's a typed letter, hand signed by him, that came in the mail. They're so old school. Nobody sent now, like, formal is text message. Most kids are snapping, whatever the hell that is. So a text is formal, an email is absurdly formal. That's like if you're applying for a job, let alone a handwritten note or a hand signed note, in this case, typed and hand signed. So anyway, I had it framed and it's in my office.
1: That's amazing. Beautiful. Yeah, he wrote books that way, too. That's how he wrote his books.
0: Yeah, with a number one pencil, whatever the softer lead pencil is what he used.
1: Oh, Well, Nelson, I know you're proud, very proud of Doug, and hopefully me a little bit, too. We miss you, but Doug Brunt, Douglas Brunt, The Lost Empire of Emmanuel Nobel, Romanovs, Revolutionaries, and the Forgotten Titan Who Fueled the World, available wherever books are sold. You got any book events coming up? You're going to be doing the signing thing that kind of going by the wayside a little bit.
0: Yeah, I'm doing less and less of that. I'll schedule a couple of events around libraries and things like that coming up. Going to do something in New Canaan. Connecticut later this week, but
1: you never know. You know, you say, you know, then all kinds of freaks and weirdos show up.
0: Yeah,
1: I hope you're going to be going to talk to Netflix and those people, because this has a mini series or movie written all over it, in my opinion. Doug Brunt, thank you very much.
0: Great to be with you, Greg. Thanks.
1: All right, folks, we'll be right back.
2: Greg Kelly. 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
5: That's a big story, but the big story here, again, I just mentioned Mom Donnie, is what happened here a couple of days ago. Well, let me read this to you, okay, Norman Lewis? This is the title of a column in today's AM New York. You familiar with that, guys?
1: Yes.
5: Is that the one they give out on the subway? Right?
6: I don't think they actually have a physical paper anymore.
5: They used to, though.
6: They did, yeah.
5: I got to tell you, I think that when I first got to New York, we're talking about 10 years ago, I think I wrote sports for AM New York.
6: You did.
5: I did,
6: I remember
5: right?
6: that, yeah.
5: The very back of AM New York, there's a local sports column, and I think I wrote it for about 6 months. And then they had a guy that used to work at WFAN named John Yastrzemski.
7: I remember that.
5: JJ, he wrote it.
7: Yeah.
5: But now JJ writes the sports. You ready for this? In the Wave. In Rockaway.
6: Wow.
5: I don't even know if AM New York even has sports anymore. But here is the title of the column. It reads like this. Mamdani's First 100 Days. Mamdani's First 100 Days. Mayor, Speaker Menin, unite to open long delayed child care center as property tax dispute loom. And there's a picture, and I guess they're at a child care center. Maybe not. Maybe they're at City Hall. I don't know. I see a bunch of placards here that read child care for all, apply to 3K, 8 pre-K, path to 2K. And it's Mamdani smiling at Julie Menin, the speaker, while she's talking.
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8: What you will not hear from us today is the names of these two suspects. Today is about our victims and our community coming back together again. And I have to say, the courage and the strength that Imam Taha has shown in the last 24 hours is beyond inspiring.
1: Imam Taha. Wow, I'm so inspired. No offense to Imam Taha. I know he's been through a lot. But you're a cop, and you shouldn't be inspired. You should just be doing your job right now and telling the people what you can. Hey, they're indicting the head of Cuba, Raul. Actually, he's no longer the head of Cuba. He retired a little while ago. But the attorney general in Florida is making an announcement right now about indicting Raul Castro, brother of Fidel. Let's go ahead. I'm sorry. Oh, wait, she used to be the attorney general. Now she's the senator. She was appointed U.S. senator. Go ahead, if you don't mind.
9: For men, for their families, and indeed for freedom. And I want to tell you, when Governor DeSantis appointed me to be your newest United States senator, he did so and said, I want you to take everything you know about this state, every person you've met with, everything you've learned, every battle you've fought to make Florida what it is, take that to Washington and let's get things done. And I am so proud to be here today to say we got things done. And so on today, May 20th, on the day that Cuba became a free and independent state, I would like to end my visit with you by reading the following. And it is a penalty sheet in the Southern District of Florida, United States District Court, advising that Raul Castro will face count one, conspiracy to kill U.S. nationals, facing a maximum term of imprisonment of life imprisonment. Counts two and three, destruction of aircraft, facing a maximum term of imprisonment on each count of up to 5 years in prison. And counts four through seven, the charges of murder, facing a maximum term of imprisonment on each count of death or life imprisonment. God bless you. God bless this great free state of Florida and our United States of America.
1: Wow. Sounds like that guy's in a lot of trouble. He's never gonna get arrested. I think this is very symbolic. Now, okay, here's the Attorney General of Florida, a guy named Utmeyer. Utmeyer. Here he comes.
10: Good morning. It's an honor to be here and support Attorney General Blanche, Senator Moody, and your great United States Attorney, Jason Redding Quiñones. Communist revolution always begins with the same utopian lie, a classless, stateless paradise of abundance and freedom. But we know the reality. In reality, there is no abundance, nor freedom.
1: Huh.
10: Rather, it obstructs individual personal property rights.
1: All right. The Attorney General, Todd Blanche, who's kicking ass, by the way, he'll be around right when we come back. That's how this is going to all time out.
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1: All right, now for the news. It is Pastor James Flippin. He became a pastor, a minister.
11: Yes, I'm going to be, I will not be with you the next couple of days, Greg. My capable colleague, Noam Layden, will be with you because I am going to be officiating my brother-in-law's wedding.
1: Your brother-in-law, aren't you? Isn't he already married? Your brother-in-law? I guess you can have a brother. All right, well, wait a second. What the hell are you doing officiating anything?
11: I was asked to officiate the wedding.
1: But you're not.
11: And I was honored to do so.
1: You're not, like, you're not.
11: Yeah, but people do that. Like, family members and friends will sometimes officiate the wedding if they're asked to do so.
1: Weirdos then, do it.
11: Well, I mean, your opinion is logged.
1: I mean, wait a second. My opinion. You are James Flippin. You have a shirt and pants.
11: Right.
1: You work here.
11: Yeah.
1: You work at WABC. You're not a minister. You're not a pastor or a priest or a rabbi or anything.
11: I understand that. And, you know, there's plenty.
1: And you're not even a justice of the peace or a judge. What in the hell? Did you get some sort of online thing?
11: I did, as a matter
1: of
11: fact, yes.
1: They're probably going to get married online. Is it a cyber thing? Is it a Zoom wedding?
11: No, it is not. It is not a Zoom wedding.
1: You're going to go there in person and issue the vows or whatever? Oh, let me guess. They wrote their own.
11: They are exchanging private vows.
1: Oh, gosh. This is...
11: And then we're also doing the traditional, you know, in sickness and health.
1: Traditional.
11: Once we get to that part of the ceremony, they will read back the blah, blah, blah.
1: You're going
11: to
1: throw in a little bit of tradition amid the heresy. Mm-hmm. What the hell is going on? I mean, I
11: was honored to be asked, and I'm very much looking forward to it.
1: I mean,
11: I've been practicing a lot, and
1: I
11: asked the rabbi for advice.
1: When I got married, I wanted somebody who knew how to do it. I didn't need any first-timer. I wanted the pro.
11: I can understand that perspective, but, I mean, I am a presenter.
1: Why are you so close with your brother-in-law? You shouldn't be that close to your brother-in-law.
11: I don't know if I would say we are necessarily that close.
1: Why did he ask you?
11: They asked me. They both asked me to do it, and it was a very nice thing that I was asked to do it, and I'm happy to do it. And I'm
1: looking forward to it. Did you say, why me?
11: No. No. I think I understood why they were asking. You know, they look at me as someone who is a good presenter, someone who understands timing and pacing and keeping things moving.
1: Let me ask you, I'm getting suspicious. Is he not allowed to marry the person he's marrying? They're not like distant cousins or something.
11: No, of course not.
1: Okay. I'm just trying to brainstorm as to
11: why. They are from the more rural part of New Jersey, but no, I'm kidding. I'm poking fun at my family's regionality.
1: What makes you qualified to do this?
11: I went on the website and I got certified.
1: How long did that take?
11: 15 minutes, maybe. Why are you so horrified?
1: This is a sacrament.
11: People can go, okay, look, there's the difference between the religious aspect of marriage and the societal aspect of marriage.
1: You know,
11: you have made it very clear how you feel about some of these things, for example.
1: So let me ask you, when somebody says, does anyone object? Will that line be in it? Say so now or forever hold your peace. I'm going to go.
11: Okay. Now, what if there's
1: stop this wedding? Remember the reporter who walked in famously and said, stop this wedding? Like, there was a thing a long time ago.
11: I've seen that in many sitcoms and movies.
1: It was like Investigators Channel 9, and they found out that the priest wasn't registered to do it.
11: You won't be there because you have your show, and it's on Friday during your show. So I apologize.
1: Well, I intend to sabotage it in one way or the other.
11: And there's also no line in it where it says if anyone objects.
1: Maybe I'll just send 15,000 Domino pizza right in the middle and go right in there. As soon as James Flippin.
11: That would be very nice. That would
1: like
11: be a James generous.
1: James Flippin, the radio guy, he does the news. What's he doing at the wedding? I know, right?
11: You know, we didn't do any of this news stuff.
1: Oh, this is pretty newsworthy right here. It's new. And it's also probably against some law. I bet I can find some law you're violating. Well, what do you got otherwise?
11: Well, let's see. Here in our area.
1: I love our area so much.
11: Well, would you consider New London, Connecticut in our area?
1: No, it's kind of far.
11: Yeah. But President Trump is giving the keynote address.
1: At the Coast Guard. Yeah, I know. I'm watching it right now.
11: Yes. Also, President Trump is requiring banks to closely examine the citizenship status of its customers, signing an executive order that directs the Treasury Department to issue formal advisories to financial institutions outlining red flags to watch for. And, of course, in the political sphere, Thomas Massie was defeated by Ed Gowrine last night. And now Congresswoman Lauren Boebert is trying to get back in Trump's good graces, saying that Trump is my president and Jesus is Lord. But Boebert had campaigned with Massie, which did not please President Trump.
1: Speaking of red flags, so this wedding, are you going to wear some sort of special garb?
11: I'm wearing a nice gray suit.
1: But don't you have to wear like a, I don't know, some sort of cloth? You're a man of the cloth.
11: No, but I'm not a man of the cloth. I am an officiant. I am merely a facilitator in this undertaking they have decided
1: Maybe you should have an LGBTQ something or other coming out of your pocket.
11: Like a flag of some kind?
1: I don't know. I mean, you got to...
11: Do you have one?
1: Where did you get registered again? The American what?
11: The American Online Ministries of Faith and Marriage or something like that.
1: American Online Ministries of...
11: Insert generic name
1: of
11: here.
1: Of Newark.
11: Yeah, I think it was, as a matter of fact, yeah. And I'm James Flippin. The Greg Kelly Show continues. Here comes the bride. Da-na-na-na.
1: Speaking of red flags...
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1: All right, we are back. And Raul Castro, you are in big trouble. They just got indicted by the federal government. It's about time. I like it. You know, we do that sometimes. We do it to the bad guys. Unfortunately, we also do it to the good guys. Mamdami pretends indicts Bibi Netanyahu. A hero, by the way. All right, I want to go to Florida right now. There's Todd Blanche, the attorney general. Let's go ahead and pump up the volume, please.
18: You just point to somebody.
19: Good afternoon. Many Cuban Americans are elated, emotional, hopeful on a day like today. What do you tell the Cuban community who is happy about today's announcement but is wondering how you pursue these charges? What comes next?
18: I mean, that's the same question I just answered. I think that there's a process that happens, right? And so what's the first process? It's a charge. It's an indictment. And that happens all across this country constantly. And then the next question is, okay, so when is this guy going to show up and you know, appear in court and have a trial or what have you? And I would say to those that wonder whether this is just an indictment and we're going to go away, we're not. So go ahead. Yes, the blue shirt. Yeah. I'll go to the middle next.
20: Attorney General Blanche, we would like to know what would be the next step to... A lot of people are wondering if there will be any sort of attack, military response from the United States. If this now indictment gives permission for the United States to be closer to Cuba and, again, get Raul Castro and those others implicated here to the United States.
18: So I'm the acting attorney general, the Department of Justice. We bring charges. So the question you ask is a question that involves the department, the President of the United States, the Secretary of War, the Secretary of State, and doesn't involve the acting Attorney General. So what I can tell you is that this is this indictment, as we've said a bunch of times today, is a result of a lot of hard work and what we believe is an important step in bringing some semblance of justice to the families of and friends and loved ones of these men who were murdered. But beyond that, I'm not going to talk about what could happen with Cuba beyond that. Yes, go ahead.
0: Attorney General Gloria Ordaz from Telemundo 51.
1: You think?
0: Thank you for this opportunity. The next step is going to be an arrest warrant, and I ask you this because the Cuban exile would love to see Raul Castro in the same position of Nicolás Maduro. And
1: hey, he's innocent till proven guilty.
0: A lot of legal experts that we have interviewed during these days have said that Raul Castro, that this indictment will be more symbolic than practice, and that Raul Castro should probably die in Cuba. What is your message for them?
18: Well, I'm not going to compare cases, for one. For two, like I said a few minutes ago, we indict men who are not physically within the United States all the time. This is not a new endeavor or adventure for us. And so the way that we get people here who are charged with a crime varies. There's all kinds of different ways. And this is not, you know, there's an arrest warrant issued for a reason, because we certainly expect and believe that Mr. Castro is entitled to his day in court right here in Miami. Sue.
21: Thank you, sir. Jesse Hirsch with NBC News. You mentioned that the grand jury approved these charges weeks ago. Curious to know what, if any, role the CIA director's visit to Cuba in recent days played in deciding to move forward with announcing this indictment. And
18: I'm not going to get into why we decided to unseal the indictment today, except to note the place that we're standing and the important day that today represents. But yes, you're right. There's a lot of factors that go into when a sealed indictment is unsealed, if ever. And so beyond just the fact that, look, by the way, it wasn't that long ago. It was late April. It's mid-May. So,
21: thank you. One other question. When if people look at this and say this is at least partially just a pretext to push for regime change in Cuba, what would you say to people who take that perspective?
18: I don't care what people look at and think. I mean, we returned an indictment, and that's what we're here to talk about. If people want to speculate or think what they will, I don't care. Okay, one more question. Blue.
22: Hi. So the final speaker. Oh, thank you. Hi, I'm Deborah Acosta with the Wall Street Journal. The final speaker mentioned or hinted at a potential team of people that has been put together to lead the country. Who are those people? Are they in the United States? Are they in Cuba? Is it a mix of both? Can you share a little bit more about that team?
18: I'm not sure what you're talking about.
1: Can you say another way. Raul Castro is 94 years old, by the way. All right. They accused Mr. Castro and others, including Cuban pilots, of killing four people who died when the Cuban military shot down two planes in 1996 by Brothers to the Rescue. I remember this, a Cuban rescue exile group that used aircraft to look for Cubans fleeing the country by sea. Fidel Castro took responsibility for downing the planes shortly after they were shot down, claiming that the organization had dropped anti-regime leaflets over Havana in earlier flights. I remember this. And the pilots were bragging to themselves about the cojones, right? You have to have big balls to shoot down planes. They did that. They absolutely did that. And I'm not, you know, I mean, pilots will be pilots, whether you're, you know. All right. So that's what the indictment is for. Let's see. In the 30 years since the planes were down, Cuban-American lawmakers, exile activists, survivors of the episode, and family members have called for Raul Castro, who was Minister of Defense at the time, to be criminally charged. You're going down! But he's 94. He's in Cuba. He ain't coming here. And I think that's that. It's symbolic and it's important. Hey, when the richest man in the world talks, although come to think of it, I think he might be the second richest man, Bezos, Jeff Bezos. Is he richest? He's right up there. Founder of Amazon. It's very interesting. He told a story once I heard about, you know, the first thing that Amazon did was sell those books, right? They were just selling books and shipping books. Now it's everything, but they were shipping books and they were doing it on the floor. They had a big board on the floor and they'd sort the books and they were just working on the floor. And what's his name said, Bezos said to everybody, hey, you know what we really need to do this well? Knee pads, because we're on our knees a lot. And one guy said, or we could just get a table. Now, no correlation whatsoever. It's Colin Kaepernick. I want to do this and then we'll do that. Colin Kaepernick, you know, the guy hates America, always taking a knee, jerk, very divisive. Try to screw up football. Got so involved in the social activism that he forgot that, you know what? it's more important to practice your craft, your sport, be a good quarterback. No, he was just too busy being a victim. Anyway, a comedian told a very good joke the other day at a comedy club and got heckled for it. And it's a pretty sweet moment in my book. Go ahead.
4: I got my wife a Colin Kaepernick jersey, so she spends more time on her knees.
1: It's a little vulgar, but that's okay.
4: Cooper just yelling out, nice, thank you. What was that? Yikes. Okay. What are you, a Batman cartoon? Pow! Bam! Thank you. Are you single?
5: Not for you.
4: No, not for anybody. Okay, I am. Where's your husband? At home celebrating? Okay, so...
1: Damn, that's cold. Damn.
4: I guarantee he's somewhere yelling, bam.
1: Okay. Ah, that's good. That's comedy. All right, so back to the richest man in the world, or the second richest, Jeff Bezos. When this guy talks, you know, it's like E.F. Hutton. Remember the old joke? When E.F. Hutton talks, people watch, right? No, people listen up. Something along those lines. Ready? Are we ready? My Jeff Bezos? I want the bigger one. I want the great big fat. I want the whole gosh damn kit and caboodle. Okay? He's being interviewed by that guy who I used to not like, but now I like him. I met him, and now I like him. Andrew Ross Sorkin. And let's go ahead and hit it. Ready? Go.
6: We are here with Jeff Bezos, the founder of Blue Origin, also, of course, the founder of Amazon. It is great to see you. This is remarkable, by the way, just the scale of it. We've been talking about it all morning. But of all the people that we could talk to about everything that's going on in the country right now, in the economy, AI, jobs, space, we want to talk to you. And there is so much to talk about. We're going to touch on that, policy, politics, and so much more. But one of the topics that I thought we should talk about, and maybe even start with, is these days it feels almost impossible to pick up a newspaper without reading a headline about wealth in America, about the billionaire class, about wealth inequality and policy and everything else.
1: What newspaper is he reading?
6: A uniquely critical turn, I think. And I'm so curious, before we even get into everything else, what you think about that right now?
23: Well, first of all, Andrew, I'm glad you're asking the question. I think it's a really important topic, and I think it's an important one to discuss, because I see the same thing you do. You know, you see it in a bunch of headlines, you see it in a bunch of places. And I have been thinking about, like, what is driving this? Because it does seem different from 10 years ago, And I think what's going on is that it's kind of a tale of two economies. So you have a bunch of people in this country who are doing really well, but you also have a bunch of people in this country who are struggling. So you would pay rent, groceries, and so what's happening here is politicians are using the kind of age-old technique. So there's this tale of two economies, and they're using this age-old technique of, you know, picking a villain and pointing fingers. But the problem is that doesn't solve anything. And so, like, if you want to help the group of people who are struggling, you have to figure out real root causes and solutions, and that takes skill. You know, it's like, if we have a problem at Amazon, you know, the way we would fix it is we would go in and we'd do the five whys and we'd try to get to a root cause. We'd try to find a root fix. And then when we fix it at the root, you're fixing it forever. Right. It's a real solution. And what we don't do, because it doesn't work, is just point fingers and blame people. It might feel good for 10 seconds, but doesn't accomplish anything. And so what could you really do? So, like,
6: Do you have a plan?
23: I have some ideas. I have some places to start. So, you know, I started thinking about this and doing some research. A nurse in Queens who makes $75,000 a year pays more than $12,000 a year in taxes. Does that really make sense? So people talk about, you know, making the tax system more progressive. How about we start by having the nurse in Queens not pay taxes? Why is somebody at all? Why is a nurse in Queens who makes $75,000 a year paying more than $1,000 a month in taxes? That's $1,000 a month that could help with rent or groceries or anything.
1: Stop for a second. I don't know. You got to pay your taxes. If that's all she's paying in taxes, $12,000, it's not that bad. 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I don't like paying taxes. You got to pay taxes. We got to have some tax. Why is he picking the... By the way, a lot of nurses make a lot more than $75,000 a year. I go back to... You know what? These guys, they get so consumed with their own success, right? 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That's how some of them think. All right. 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
3: Ahead of the 2028 Summer Olympics in Los Angeles, there's a proposal up to allow temporary home rentals. But Reverend Jennifer Gutierrez says that's a bad idea.
4: We're very concerned with the number of rental properties that would take off of the market for people who live in the city.
3: 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Several local leaders gathered outside of City Hall to protest the proposal, which would give homeowners the okay to rent out their second homes.
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10: Really, geographically, what difference does it make? These are principles. These should be universal for us. Then again, you do have to get elected. And President Trump is pragmatic like that. You do have to get elected. And you have to win some of these races. And, you know, Susan, what the hell's her name? Susan Collins up there in Maine. I know she disappoints us all the time. But she's got Maine. She's got Maine to worry about. Maine is lefty. Maine is different. Maine is not, it's not Montana. It's not upstate New York, for that matter. Not upstate New York. A few other quick things I would like to, Tom Steyer is now probably the next governor of California. And this is something I'm working on. You ever see Tom Steyer? He ran for president in 2020. He's a weird looking guy. He's a billionaire. He's also friends with Joe Biden, very close friends with Joe Biden. And I believe the takeout of Swalwell, that was a Tom Steyer, Joe Biden operation. Joe Biden is so close to Tom Steyer that Joe stayed in Tom Steyer's house on Lake Tahoe while he was president for free, for free. Joe Biden and Tom Steyer, you know, they are friends. They owe each other things. And Eric Swalwell went from being the leading candidate for governor to sex predator in about 36 hours. Sex predator out of Congress, not going to be the next governor. Be lucky if he skips jail. Is that natural? Did that happen?
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1: I'm seeing more drugs on the street of New York City. A friend of mine just sent me something. A couple of guys shooting up on a bench in the subway. That is dangerous. Those needles they leave on the ground. Everybody is smoking weed, and I mean everybody. If you don't smoke that stuff, I'm telling you, man, going forward, that's going to be half the battle. Everybody is going to be high on dope. And if you're not, I think it's going to be a tremendous advantage going forward. Huge advantage. Oh, wait a second. Stop everything. Is this Beth in Kentucky, the one who loves to work out aerobically? Beth, is that you with the beautiful voice?
2: Yes. I'm in the gym now.
1: I knew it. You're a gym rat in the best way. I love it.
2: I love it. It's just so good for your body, and I always hated it. Oh. I love it. I broke my collarbone back in September, so I just got, boo and weak and not myself and a lot of family things going on and all that jazz.
1: Is that husband giving you a hard time?
2: Oh, no. He almost has 4.5 million miles.
1: Oh,
2: no, he's not.
1: In the truck, you mean?
2: Yes.
1: Yeah.
2: Yeah. We can't figure out when to retire yet.
1: I don't know why I keep bringing up your husband when I talk to you. Let's not talk about him right now. You're such an amazing person. I'm sorry. I love your voice. What can I say? I'm trying to be a clumsy flirt here. It's not working. Listen, Beth, what's on your mind?
2: What's on my mind? You were talking about the Moulton fella. And I don't even remember. You were having a hard time trying to figure out his name.
1: Yeah.
2: And immediately what came to my mind was, well, I think he might need Mo, Larry, and Curly with him.
1: Yeah.
2: And I just started rolling on the floor. I'm sitting here doing some embroidery work, and that's just what popped in my head. And I just had to laugh and tell you.
1: Well, we love it.
2: Funny.
1: We love it. We love it. We love it. Moulton is a goofy guy. So you're on the treadmill or on the bike or what?
2: Well, I'm starting to walk again. I fell because I have a husky. Bam-o. I hit the concrete, bounced my head, and then rolled down the hill.
1: Oh my.
2: So right now I'm doing some embroidery work. I went through PT, and we do go back to the campus where it all happened at, but we play in a field, and then I walk on flat land to get 30-35 minutes in.
1: Oh,
2: and throw a ball.
1: Listen to you.
2: Busy.
1: Great shape. How tall are you?
2: 5'2".
1: Wow. And you're very thin, right?
2: I wish. Just 120.
1: Whoa. Don't change a thing. Beth, you're amazing. What's the? I'm sorry about your collarbone. I broke my collarbone back in the day. Did it come back a weird shape like mine?
2: Well, of course, one part pokes out.
1: Yep, so. Yep, same here. Well, listen, best to the husband and best to you. I'm so happy whenever you call. Beth from Kentucky. Oh, and thank you for getting rid of that messy guy.
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4: Road construction will cost you delays of up to 10 minutes in between exit 64 and 65. on the Sunrise Highway eastbound. Traffic is heavy on both sides of the span in Southampton. The LIRR's Montauk branch is on or close to schedule. You do have some delays on the Ronkonkoma branch. For WLIR Traffic and Transit, I'm James Flippin.
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1: Suffolk County cops charging a West Islip woman for allegedly embezzling nearly $400,000 from her employer. Patricia Sparby is accused of writing herself checks while she worked as a bookkeeper for R&J Display in West Babylon. Those checks to the tune of $385,000 were cashed over the course of 5 years, according to investigators. Sales of monkeys and other primates are reportedly widespread now.
2: A new report from the Association of Zoos and Aquariums, the International Fund for Animal Welfare, and the World Wildlife Fund found more than 1,000 listings on social media selling primates over a six-week period earlier this year. Many of the listings were labeled as adoptions or rehoming. Prices range from $250 to $6,500 for species including macaques, marmosets, and capuchins. I'm Michael Kastner.
1: Long Islander Billy Joel is now the subject of a biopic that

0: Directed by John Ottman, Billy and Me will chronicle the formative years of the superstar singer-pianist through the eyes of Joel's first manager, Irwin Mazur, who discovered the singer in 1966. Billy Joel apparently not pleased with the idea. The Hollywood Reporter quotes him as calling the project both legally and professionally misguided. I'm Mark Mayfield.
1: And that's news for Long Island on WLIR, Long Island's most listened to radio station. I'm Noah.

0: I think it's it. I think he's troubled. Here I am, you know. It's a very constant situation. But I think you're going to find that we have great people in the FBI. And we have great people in DOJ. Todd Blanche has really been doing a great job.
1: All right, but they're on the lookout for the creeps who don't belong there, who have been trying to undermine the administration and get people out who harmed, prosecuted, persecuted those accused of January 6 offenses. They went totally overboard, and a lot of devastation in the wake of that excess. Matthew Perna, P-E-R-N-A, a young man who was there on January 6th, but he didn't do anything that bad, all right? Didn't hurt anybody, didn't break anything, but boy, oh boy, they threw the book at him. And at one point, they upgraded the charges to like damn near terrorism, and they literally drove him to death. I understand this. I didn't always understand it. Now I understand. He committed suicide, and given what I know now about that case, I could definitely see how that could happen. And I'm very sad that it happened. We're joined now by Jerry Perna, Matthew's aunt. And Jerry, thanks for being with us. You've been making a lot of noise about this on Twitter, and you've been doing a great job reminding people and telling people about all of this. How are you?
2: I'm doing fine now. Thank you, Greg. You have been a very loud voice for the January Sixers, and you haven't forgotten them, and that is greatly appreciated.
1: Well, it's an honor, but I must say I overlook certain matters, and you know, I hear suicide, and sometimes I think, well, you know, that must have been something else, and the word was used by the January 6 cops to kind of portray it as deadlier than it was. Just do me a favor, tell us a little bit about your nephew and what happened to him.
2: Matthew was 37 years old, and he graduated the top of his class from Penn State University. He traveled the world, and he was very intelligent. He read several books a week, and he was never all that into politics, and he was actually a Bernie Sanders fan at one time, and then President Trump came on the scene, and Matt was enamored by him, and he put all of his efforts behind getting him elected. He used his social media accounts, and he decided to go to January 6th because he felt that the election was stolen. And a bunch of us went with him. There was a brother of mine that went and some friends. And we went with him. And we listened to President Trump's speech. And we made our way to the Capitol. And Matt got separated from us. He went inside. He was in less than 20 minutes. We stayed outside. I was on the lawn at the Capitol watching it all play out. Went back to our hotel room. Matt made a video from his hotel room. And we went home. And then about a week or so later, I was sitting on my couch reading Facebook, and I saw where somebody put a link that they were looking for people who attended January 6th. And I opened that link, and there was my nephew's picture as a wanted person. And my heart sank. And Matt ended up turning himself in the very next morning, because he didn't feel he had done anything wrong, and he thought it was a big misunderstanding. And the FBI didn't arrest him right away. They came back about a week later, and they arrested him. And although he didn't go to jail, he had never had any altercations with the law before. They charged him with four misdemeanors, the basic ones for trespassing.
1: Can I ask you real quick, when they came back to arrest him, how was that affected? They give him a heads up? Did they call him? He wasn't able to turn himself in. What happened?
2: They pulled a fast one on him, actually. I had flown up from, I live in Florida. I flew up from Florida to Pennsylvania, and I was with Matt's dad. And we had just left the house, and Matt was at the house, at his dad's house. And we had just left the house to go somewhere, and Matt called me on the phone, and he said, the FBI called. They just want to come back and ask me a few more questions. I said, that's not why they're coming, Matt. I said, let's turn the car around. We turned the car around, and sure enough, we had only been maybe a half a mile up the road. There were four FBI cars in the yard. They must have called him from the yard, you know, and he didn't know they were out there. And they went in, and they were placing him under arrest. And Matt's dad, my brother, was standing there, and he almost passed out. He was very upset. And they took Matt. They said, we're going to hold him for about 3 hours. and get him booked, and you'll be able to pick him up later.

0: this afternoon, and that's exactly what happened. And they charged him with the four misdemeanors. And then a few weeks later, they came back and they charged, I forget if it was 200 J6ers with the felony of obstruction of an official proceeding. And Matthew happened to be one of those people. And that's when it got difficult, because they were talking 20-year sentences at that point. And, you know, he had secured a lawyer, and the lawyer had 40 years of experience in criminal justice. And he kept telling Matt, don't worry, I've got this. I've got this. This is no big deal. Matt had never even been arrested, never even had a parking ticket. He's 37 years old. So he was sure they weren't going to throw the book at him, but that's exactly what they did. And so as the months were going on, Matt was deteriorating physically, mentally. He stopped everything he did before. He stayed in his house. He'd stopped running. He stopped meeting with friends, and we were very, very worried about him. And he asked his attorney after, I think it was, let's see, December, what's the best thing I could do at this point? How can I just make this end and go away? I just want to get this out, past my life, past this. And the attorney said, well, you're not going to get a fair trial in DC. I would plead guilty if I were you. Just plead guilty. You're looking at six, no more than 12 months in a minimum security federal prison camp. So Matt he resigned himself to that being the punishment. He got in touch with a friend who agreed to watch his home, take care of his cat while he would be away. And he thought, I can help the fellow inmates get their degrees, because Matt was and get their college or high school degrees, diplomas, because he was very, very intelligent. That was something he wanted to do, to give back a little. And he thought he would pursue a second degree himself while he was in there. So he was prepared for this. And then he called me on a Monday afternoon, and he was just sobbing uncontrollably. The attorney had called him and told him that his sentencing hearing, which was supposed to be the following week, had been postponed, as everything in his case was always postponed. They dragged it and dragged it and dragged it out over 13 months. But they were postponing it because the prosecutor was planning to ask for a terrorism enhancement at his sentencing hearing, which would have increased his sentence greatly. And Matt was just crying on the phone, and I kept trying to calm him down. I said, don't worry, you have faith in God. God is not going to allow you to go to prison. Just, you know, let's just have faith here. And he just couldn't hear any of what I was saying. And the last thing he said to me on the phone that day was, Aunt Jerry, I'm sorry I lost all your friends for you. I'm so, so sorry about that. And I said, you didn't lose anybody that was important to me. And we ended our phone conversation. That was on a Monday afternoon. His dad had been calling me all week, telling me he was worried about Matt. And I was considering flying back up to Pennsylvania, and I didn't. And then that Friday night, February 25th, 2022, my brother called me and said, you're going to have to fly home, because Matt just hanged himself in his garage.
1: So sorry. My gosh, I just absolutely terrible. And there are people who are involved in this persecution, prosecution of your nephew, who are still working for the federal government. And that is outrageous. And this is what we're talking about. This is what we're talking, people, accountability. This can't stand. And these people, the people for what they did, should be arrested. And I bet we could prove it. I think there are components of this, like, for instance, postponing. Why do you think they were postponing it so much? Why do you think, and keeping these guys in agony, in limbo? Why were they postponing it so much?
0: Well, I think it was a mental torture, number one. And I think that they were just digging, in Matt's case, what did they say? Discovery, something about discovery. I can't even remember the term that they used. I think, honestly, they knew they didn't have enough on him, and they were just digging and digging for more, and they couldn't find anything because there was nothing to find. So I think it was a combination of the two.
2: It crossed my mind, maybe they wanted to keep this thing going longer because they wanted to milk it politically for the 2022 midterms and for the 2024 election.
0: Definitely. And I think there was a moment when it was Matthew Graves wanted to see, was it 2,000 J6ers arrested before the end of that year? They had numbers in mind.
2: Matthew Graves being the former U.S. attorney for Washington, D.C.,
0: yes.
2: A really, really bad guy in all of this. This is definition weaponized justice, and it's not justice. What are you doing now? There's some news. There's a lot of things going on right now. January 6th is getting more attention because I believe Judicial Watch, you know, there are more. Just gotten renewed attention because of the money that's been put aside for a fund. And also we are seeing more body camera footage, or at least some of them are seeing the body camera footage for the first time, I guess. But why are we, what do you want to do right now?
0: Well, I would like to see some arrests is what I would like to see. You know, the body cam footage that you're speaking of was Michael Fanone, who lied through his teeth about multiple injuries that he never actually received. And he himself is a large component in all of this because he stirred up the public. He is one of the reasons the January 6ers were called insurrectionists and why they were hated as badly as they were. And now it's come out that he lied. Well, there has to be some consequences for him lying because his contribution to all this destroyed thousands of lives. And he needs to be held accountable. And I want to see accountability. I want to see the January 6th Select Committee held accountable for all of the misinformation and the information they withheld from the public. There should be accountability. There should be arrests taking place. The money that President Trump is so graciously giving the people that suffered the weaponization of our government is wonderful for the J6ers, but there's a lot of people that are going to be sharing in that pot. And I would hope to think that this is just the beginning of maybe a larger sum of money to put these people's lives back together, if it can even be done. They lost everything. Some of them lost their homes and their businesses. Their wives left them. They lost their retirements. They can't get a job now. So in my opinion, I'm not entitled to any money. I am an aunt of a person from January 6th. My thing is arrests. I need to see people arrested and perp walked just like the January 6ers were. I need to see their bank accounts drained and their lives ruined.
2: Well, that's certainly what people like Fanone and Dunn and Gunnell and Cheney, Schiff, Kinzinger, that's what they deserve.
0: Yes.
2: That's what they absolutely deserve. And the swamp is very powerful. It does not want to be drained, and they have outlasted presidents. Presidents come and go, but they think there's always going to be a swamp. So you have a website. Tell us a little bit about that. Is there anything we can do specifically to help you?
0: Yes, I did start a foundation in Matt's name. It is the Matthew L. Perna Foundation.com. I started the foundation shortly after he passed away, and we've raised quite a bit of money, our little foundation. It's a small foundation, completely volunteer. No salaries are taken because Matt would have been livid if anybody, you know, the way some foundations are not really for the cause, they're more for themselves. But we are presently waiting on a puppy to be trained because we are donating a fully trained service dog to a veteran in need. So we raised $37,000 to pay for everything, and we'd like to take our next project on. But like I said, we are a small foundation, so all donations help to carry on Matt's generosity and the causes he believed in. So that's Matthew L. Perna Foundation.com.
2: Matthew L. Perna Foundation.com.
0: Yes.
2: Well, Jerry, and what do you do? What do you do when you're not involved in these very worthy pursuits?
0: When I'm not doing that, I like to buy and sell antiques.
2: No. Oh, that sounds kind of nice.
0: Yes. So I'm self-employed. I worked for companies, but I've always pretty much been self-employed, and I like it that way.
2: Yeah, I know. a boss. Having a boss. You're your own boss. That's pretty sweet. Although I got the best bosses in the world. No joke. I really do. Well, listen, let's stay in touch. Jerry Perna, everybody. And we thank you so much for being with us.
0: Thank you for having me on, Greg.
2: You bet. You bet. Take care now. Oh, wow. That's a lot there, right? You know, man, these guys, what they did, and the lying and the yelling and the shouting and the screaming during those stupid January 6 hearings in prime time in an election year. How dare they? How dare they? Well, justice is still on its way. A lot of it, we've seen a lot of it, but there's a lot more to go. And thank you again to President Trump. We'll be right back.
3: Greg Kelly. This is Greg Kelly here with Jay Jackson, CEO of Abacus Global Management. They're a technology-driven asset manager reshaping financial planning around your lifespan, how long you live. And Jay, where do you see the economy going in the next couple of years?
4: As people get closer to retirement, there's a couple things that they have to walk through. First, when they look at retirement, right, you're looking at all of your retirement financial needs. How much income are you building up to? I mean, my gosh, you've worked so hard to get to this stage in your life. And you're starting to ask yourself some really important questions. One of the questions I always ask back to our clients is, what is it that you really want to do? What does financial freedom actually mean to you? And how long are you going to be able to do it? See, because when you reframe retirement around what are the things that matter most, let's get away from, oh, I need this amount of money or this amount of income. I need to know what really matters to you. Because we can start with your health, with your lifespan. All those things are indicative of how much money you're going to need for retirement. And Greg, here's what I mean by that. Let's assume that you're almost 65. The first question you're going to ask yourself is, hey, should I defer Social Security? Should I take it? What should I do? I feel okay. Why wouldn't you get a medical profile done that helps you better understand that actual underlying number? The number one fear is running out of money in retirement. Yet none of us actually look at how long we're going to actually be in retirement. I think when you start to now look at your financial assets, including your life insurance policy, you should start with how long am I going to be in retirement? And Abacus helps people better understand by medically underwriting them how long they're going to be in the most important decision of their lives.
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6: 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All of us have stuff with us. We're human. And some stuff is more profound than others. So yeah, I loved Robert Byrd. And I think that a lot of times we get caught. Wait a minute, I'm getting a text. Uh-oh, I think it's from Princess Di. Oh, goodness gracious. She just sent me a Robert Byrd quote. See, this is dangerous. Rather I should die 1,000 times and see old glory trampled in the dirt, never to see it rise again, than to see this beloved land of ours become degraded by race mongrels. A throwback to the blackest specimen from the wilds that was Senator Robert Byrd in 1944, opposing integration. Yeah, he's a Democrat. Same Democrats as George Wallace standing up there talking about segregation now. Segregation's ever, which is, by the way, what the Democrats still practice in public schools. Just so you know, they haven't really changed as a party that much, except now they do it on economic grounds. They claim he's vile man. That was vile.
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2: So wait a second. This Graham Plattner guy in Maine is making fun of veterans and combat service? How about that one? How about that one? Graham Plattner. What a lowlife. You know, anybody can ask for forgiveness and be forgiven, you know, but I don't know. You don't belong in the United States Senate, that's for sure. He's unhinged. No respect for anyone, including himself. He has no place in the U.S. Senate. That's from the Maine Republicans. Totally concur, everybody. All right, I got to go in a second. 800-848-9222. Dan, hello. How are you?
9: Hey, Greg. So you mentioned Leonard Peltier earlier. And
2: yeah.
9: There's a fascinating documentary about that case. And I think it's worth watching and, you know, then decide if you think he's guilty or not.
2: A documentary?
9: Yeah, it's called Incident at Oglala. It's really good.
2: Well, I'm a little bit skeptical of documentaries, all right? I mean, documentary is, you know, they have this veneer of prestige, right? But it's almost the definition of fake news because they come up with a point of view, right? And then they kind of pick and choose evidence to back up their point of view. And I've heard from enough credible guys that this Leonard Peltier, you know, hey, look, you know, like our January 6th guys, they have support from me, but they don't get support from anybody else. And Leonard Peltier, who was accused and convicted of having something big to do with the death of two FBI agents, gets all kinds of help. You know what I mean? Across the board. And the January 6ers are like ignored. You know what I mean? That's, you know, hey, maybe the guy didn't do it. I don't know. Maybe I'll check out that documentary. But you got to admit, he had a hell of a lot of celebrity support. And nobody stuck their neck out for the January 6ers. That's my beef. Does that make sense?
9: Oh, I agree with that. Yeah. I mean, I'm not comparing them to the January 6ers. Of course, they got a raw deal. But it's just an interesting documentary.
2: What's it called again?
9: Incident at Oglala.
2: It sounds like, okay, I will. Incident at Oglala. I actually don't know that much about that whole thing, so I should look into it. Thank you, Dan. I will. I'm going to follow up and do that. Robert is standing by in Florida.
10: Hey, Greg. First of all, before I say anything, I just want to tell you I've been following you for 20 years. You're the greatest guy on television as far as a correspondent. I can't begin to say a lot of good things about you. You're the greatest. Here's what my question to you is. Why is it that Donald Trump, and I'm a Trumper, why is he bringing in the oil companies into the Oval Office and saying to them, why don't you lower the price of gas per gallon like they do in Saudi Arabia, Oman, Kuwait? Because if you look it up, you'll see these people over there are paying like less than a dollar a gallon.
2: Isn't it like a global price? It's a global price. It's not like, you know, they don't arbitrarily set these prices, the oil companies, right?
10: I didn't say they do, but how come we have so much oil and gas more than anybody has in the world?
2: I don't know if it's more than anybody in the world, but look, it's let's relax about the gas prices. $4.50, too much. Once this Iran thing is over, it goes way down. And also, it's not the record high. That happened under Joe Biden, over $5 a gallon of gas. So we got to relax. But thank you for the kind words and praise.
8: Now, here's Dominic Carter.
11: And thank you very much, Greg Kelly. Have a beautiful evening on this hot and beautiful day. Dominic Carter here with you. And, of course, we start things off the 3 p.m. hour with James Flippin news headlines. James, what do you have?
12: Hey, Dominic. So this story has been making the headlines here. The Trump administration indicting former Cuban President Raul Castro, acting Attorney General Todd Blanche, saying that the 94-year-old Castro faces criminal conspiracy charges dating back to a 1996 incident where Cuban fighter jets shot down two planes operated by a group of Miami-based Cuban exiles, killing four people. Raul Castro served as Cuba's president from 2008 to 2018. And by the way, President Trump says there's really no hurry when it comes to Iran. Trump spoke to reporters this morning and questioned if Iranian leaders have the good of the people in mind, saying there's a lot of anger in Iran right now because people are living so poorly. And the president's latest comments coming as Iran's Revolutionary Guard is threatening to escalate the war beyond the Middle East if the U.S. and Israel decide to attack again. Staying with the president, but coming back to domestic affairs and politics, one day after President Trump endorsed Ken Paxton in the race for Senate in Texas, he's going after the Democrat in that race, James Tallarico.
13: He's a vegan in Texas, and you can't get elected as a vegan in Texas.
12: And that seems like a really smart point to me, Dominic. Vegans in Texas, not exactly the most popular individuals, because Tallarico pledged back in 2022 to run a non-meat campaign. Of course, with so much famous barbecue going on in the Lone Star State, he also went viral when Tallarico suggested that instead of two, there are six genders. His campaign did not comment on the president's remarks, saying they're busy bringing down, quote, the price of gas, groceries, and healthcare. And then just last thing, Dominic, I'll hand you the ball in a second.
11: Okay.
12: Spencer
11: okay.
12: Pratt receiving support from President Trump in the race for Los Angeles mayor. We've talked about this guy because he's had some very popular online ads in trying to break the paradigm there. So many Democrats elected as mayor in Los Angeles. But a reporter asked Trump today about Pratt while he was at the U.S. Coast Guard Academy commencement. And Trump said, I'd like to see him do well. I hear he's a big MAGA person.
11: All right, fair enough. So the question I have, inquiring minds want to know, don't look at me like that.
12: All right.
11: I just want to know, because I've had barbecue in Dallas. Have you ever had Texas barbecue?
12: I have, as a matter of fact, in Austin, and it was absolutely phenomenal. I mean, I'm talking the brisket, the sausage.
11: I
12: remember very well that it was like a cheddar jalapeno sausage of some kind. And then just the brisket in and of itself, you can't beat that. I mean, it is just some of the best stuff, some of the best food that I think I've ever had.
11: So ShopRite sent over the sandwiches for lunch that we had.
12: Yes,
11: in
12: they
11: the cafeteria
12: did.
11: Here
12: yes.
11: Today. Did you get one?
12: I did. It was very, very good. That was with some kind of like a prosciutto and a.
11: What you know about that, man?
12: I am Italian by osmosis, given that I grew up in Essex County, New Jersey, where they would call it prosciutto. They wouldn't even say the O at the end. They would just do the Sicilian.
11: I don't even know what us
12: with the prosciutto.
11: Right.
12: But it had the what did it have on there? Also the roasted red peppers. The what's the soft cheese? The mozzarella, the soprasat. Is that what that is, Lizzie? I think it is. But anyway, and then a little balsamic. I mean, you can't go wrong with that. Arugula, the delicious bread, like the ciabatta bread.
11: Yes. So I'm going to have more on this, but I want to say thank you to Mr. Insera, the owner of the ShopRite, for delivering that today, and to his staff. And so let's continue with the news. I'll have more on ShopRite in just a second.
12: Yeah, and I absolutely was wrong in saying the soprasat, because that's actually the meat that I think you sometimes get on a sandwich
11: You're such a newsman. It's so factual on everything that you do. So factual on everything that you do.
12: Yes. No question about it. All right. So one thing that we did just want to mention is this awful story that we talked about yesterday. The woman who fell into a manhole.
11: Oh, boy.
12: It sounds like Con Edison thinks a heavy truck may have dislodged that manhole just a few minutes before the woman stepped out of her SUV to her death.
14: Well, I mean, I am here all the time on this corner, and so it was pretty scary to hear about, and, you know, it hits a little close to home that way.
15: That's crazy. That shouldn't happen.
16: I'm 66 years old, and I've seen a lot of things in my lifetime, so it's part of the course.
12: So, I mean, this is just an absolutely terrible, tragic situation where it sounds like the woman fell down, people came to her aid, tried to get her out, couldn't reach her, and by the time the FDNY arrived, she was already unconscious and had probably already passed away at that point. So Con Edison calls it a freak accident. A lot of people looking for answers here.
11: Right. Well, get the checkbook out, Con Ed. But did you read online, James Flippin, That, you know, because I'm trying to figure out how do people die from something like that. I thought it was maybe the rats getting to you.
12: Mm-hmm.
11: Apparently, the hot steam cooks your skin literally.
12: Yeah,
11: if there's steam,
12: I know
11: I can't
12: it's
11: think
12: awful.
11: Of anything worse?
12: It's awful. I mean, it's either that or potentially the electrocution. That's the other
11: or
12: thing,
11: the
12: which is
11: right.
12: also not. By the way, burrata is the cheese I was trying to think of.
11: You're
12: That's the super soft. It was a delicious sandwich. I'm still thinking about it. All right, there's a chance of rain out there this afternoon and tonight. So everybody might want to grab your umbrella if you're going to be heading out. Rain in the forecast again tomorrow, but a lot cooler tomorrow. It's just a high near 68. I'm James Flippin, and the Dominic Carter Show is next.
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0: Now, from New York City to the world, it's Dominic Carter.
1: So, Mayor Mamdani, the socialist mayor of New York City, held a Jewish event earlier this week, but something very disturbing happened. Dominic Carter here with you. I'll get to that and break it all down in just a moment. And again, if you are with President Trump and you're a Republican, it's strongly advised that you stay that way, because if you go the route of Congressman Thomas Massie and you go against Trump, it might be bye-bye, which is exactly what happened. But I want to start with this. Dominic Carter here with you folks, and let me open up the phone lines. We see a number of your calls already in the queue, ready to go. 800-848-9222. I start off where I did yesterday. A huge thank you to ShopRite supermarket owner, Mr. Insera, for the incredible food delivered to the radio station today. 6 boxes of sandwiches, the brand new Italian sandwiches from the brand new savory sandwich shop within ShopRite, and poof, they were gone just like that, just like that. I had my sandwich, but those 6 boxes of food were gone. And so, more importantly than food, we also deeply appreciate, and this is the real talk, folks, Mr. Insera's commitment to employing individuals with disabilities, like my son. So, Mr. Insera, I don't go around, folks, saying, look at who I am on the radio and so on. I try and keep that on a low profile. So it was only up until yesterday that the Insera Corporation found out that they employ my son. Because I don't really talk about it, and he's coming into his own and he has his own life. And I don't say which ShopRite they employ him at, because I feel he's entitled to some privacy. That is my son. But Mr. Insera employs individuals with disabilities, and I thank him for his tremendous dedication to community. His generosity and leadership truly makes a difference. Thank you also in order to Peter Collins for making all of this happen. 800-848-9222. So it's hot as can be outside. What's also red hot? Mamdani's horrible relationship with the city's Jewish community. And something very disturbing happened the other night. Thank you to DMS for retweeting this. I'm going to explain to you how, in honoring the Jewish community, he disrespected them again at an event Monday night with barricades set up, ropes where you couldn't get to him as he was speaking. I have covered mayors for 40 years. I've covered at City Hall. I've covered at Gracie Mansion. I have never seen these rope barriers set up to keep the public, especially at Gracie Mansion, away from the mayor. But yet there they were. Look, I've retweeted it, plus the photos from ShopRite. I've retweeted it. There they were at the Jewish event on Monday night. Let's start with this. President Trump, don't go against him. I'm telling you, folks, he's going to go down in history as the greatest president of the United States ever. Congressman Thomas Massie, I'm sure you've heard by now, a 12-year incumbent. He's been in office a long time, and he lost his hotly contested primary to the man that the commander-in-chief handpicked. This is Scott Jennings holding it down on CNN.
2: Well, it was the most expensive House primary in U.S. history, and the president made it a priority to get rid of Thomas Massie, and he succeeded because Massie had, frankly, become an opponent of the president inside of the party, and you just can't do that. You know, Massie used to, you know, reliably vote with the Republicans. That number had been falling over time. This is one of the most conservative districts in the country. It's certainly a conservative area of Kentucky. They gave Donald Trump a massive victory in 2024, and they expect the Republican congressman who represents them to be part of the team. The two big issues in the race that were in most of the advertising had to do with tax cuts and immigration. And Massie was against Trump on both of his big border security and tax cut bills. And so They said, look, we can get a Republican congressman that'll be part of the team and support the president. That campaign worked. I just want to also add one other thing. Thomas Massie tonight in his concession speech said something despicable, anti-Semitic, nasty, gutter politics, right at the end. What a way to go out. He said, I would have called Ed Gowrine, but you know, I had to find him in Tel Aviv. There was an undercurrent of anti-Semitism in this race on the Massie side. There's been an undercurrent of it in his career, unfortunately, and it really came out in an ugly way tonight. And I think it needs to be stated, acknowledged, and condemned because it was pretty despicable.
1: And so Massie is done. Yet another one bites the dust. Okay, Mamdani and the city's Jewish community. He held an event at Gracie Mansion the other day. It is despicable what was just brought to my attention 1 minute before air. And so it's based on a tweet that the lovely DMS posted and sent to me. And it says here that she says, this is a very stark visual of what is happening repeatedly on all levels within this anti-Semitic administration. And she's retweeting a Kathleen Wood. And it says in the pictures below, you will notice that at the Jewish event, the New York City mayor stands on a stage behind barriers while his Jewish guests are kept behind ropes like museum spectators. Note the drastic change at the Muslim event. Busted. Mamdani, you are busted. You're caught red-handed. In 40 years of going to events at Gracie Mansion, it's always nice. My first year of journalism, my wife and I, Marilyn, went there. Ed Koch was the mayor. You have a lovely dinner, or it was at that time, a lovely private dinner. Everything served to you. You go out on the mayor's backyard, the yard and so on. Absolutely beautiful, right? The mansion. Now we find out I have never seen ropes or barricades used ever at an event at Gracie Mansion. Mamdani, who do you think you are? Who do you think you are? You're not King Mamdani. You're barely competent to hold the job, and I mean barely. Mr. Bronx High School of Science, I went to DeWitt Clinton. Not far away, but I wasn't smart enough. Well, I guess I didn't have a silver spoon enough to go to the Bronx High School of Science. So we're not talking about your rap videos right now. We're talking about your anti-Semitism and the anti-Semitism of your darling wife. So Mamdani holds that event at Gracie Mansion. Here's what he had to say to the Jewish leaders that were there. Many protested and would not come.
3: Jewish New Yorkers have worked to cultivate a city that is safe and open to all. You should be accorded the same security and the same peace of mind.
4: A lot of people stood outside in the gardens, but the event itself was just lovely. The mayor spoke short and sweet. He definitely spoke to the anti-Semitism and the concerns that people are having, which I think was extremely important.
3: And as we mark the history and contributions of Jewish New Yorkers, we know that there are many who seek to make it harder for you to live at the heart of our city, to make you unsafe for no other reason than the faith you observe and the clothes that you wear. Despite Jewish New Yorkers accounting for just nearly 12% of our city's population, you are also the targets of more than 50% of all hate crimes.
1: And it doesn't help, Mamdani, when your pals are praying on the sidewalk outside a Jewish girls' high school in Brooklyn. The rest of what he had to say we'll bring to you at the bottom of the hour. I want to get in some of your telephone calls. But I do want to raise this. So you folks know, you listen to this program, I am a straight shooter. It's the only way I know how, right? And this is not meant to be Islamophobic or anything like that. I want somebody to explain to me, inquiring minds want to know. You come to another man's country. You come to another woman's country. We can't go to yours and do the things that you're doing here. You buy property, fine. You open up mosque, fine. But at what point do you stop? And at what point do you think you're entitled to pray on the streets of New York City, inconveniencing everybody around you? And I don't mean this to be offensive. I really don't. But your prayer calls that go out, many find it alarming and jarring, and it's so loud. And what makes you think that you're entitled to bring that here? We can't bring that to your country. It'll be lasted for all of 2 minutes. So what makes you think you can do that here? 800-848-9222. Let's go to Mike, line 3, Chester, New York. Mike, what's on your mind? Mike, don't pay attention to the delay, please. Are you there, Mike? See, folks, this is what happens when you listen to the radio rather than paying attention to the phone, because there's a delay on the radio for the nuts that will say something stupid. So when you say something stupid, you don't get on the air because Carlos goes boop and your comment doesn't make it. So if you want to get on air, you got to pay attention to the phone, because the phone is about 30 seconds ahead of what you're listening to on the radio. Let's see here. Let's go to Mike in Virginia, line 2. Mike, what's on your mind?
5: Hello, Dominic. Mike from Virginia. I'm visiting my cousin here in Virginia. Anyway.
1: Okay, I know who this is. Oh, yeah, Mike, yeah. The regular Mike. Okay, go ahead. I thought somebody was impersonating your voice, Mike. Go ahead.
5: You know, you're talking about Mondami, and, you know, I'm going to say this for everyone to listen to. I hope Mondami, with his far-left mannerisms and verbiage and everything else, anti-police, I hope he's not seen in the vicinity, Dominic, of 9/11. Because I knew 5 people who passed, and I volunteered 3 weeks later at Ground Zero, a day I'll never forget the people I met. And all the other nonsense that's going on in this country, please. And you covered all the bases, Dominic. But this guy, Mondami, please. You exit stage left, man.
1: Right. Okay. I hear you, Mike. Left. And enjoy Virginia while you're there. So I see the other day I spoke to Angie, but I ran out of time, so I'm glad she called back. My girl Gracie in Rockland County is back. We're going to take a break. We're going to get to all of that. But Mamdani, you ought to be ashamed of yourself. You invite the Jewish community to Gracie Mansion, and you have barriers around you. But yet, when you had that dinner, right, when the guys were caught with the bombs that didn't go off right outside, and you had the sympathizer from Columbia University, right? With you and your anti-Semitic wife, he was sitting there at the table breaking bread with you. There were no barricades to keep him away. So why did you have that set up with the Jewish community? You're busted, buddy. You didn't want the Jewish community near you. You had to do the event politically, but you blocked them off. You are utterly disgusting. Time for a break. We are coming right back.
0: It's Dominic Carter. This is the Worldwide News Network.
6: Extra. Economists are striking a skeptical tone when it comes to the financial windfall promises for cities hosting the World Cup, including Houston and Dallas, Boston, Los Angeles, New York City. The security costs alone are enormous.
7: We feel like that threat level is extremely high, especially in soft areas outside of the stadiums.
6: That's Homeland Security Secretary Mark Wayne Mullen, who says the threat level is extremely high.
7: We're going to have 5 to 7 million visitors coming from all over the world. We're going to have teams from all over the world. For 39 days, we're going to have basically 78 Super Bowls.
6: In some spots, taxpayers will cover the cost in the hundreds of millions of dollars. And at the same time, the anticipated hotel boom is falling short. For example, Houston officials say the city will be lucky to break even. I'm James Flippin, and this is the Worldwide News Network.
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12: More details emerging on the deal reached to end the LIRR strike.
13: Union workers will get 3% pay raises the first 2 years of the contract, 3.5% the third year. As for that contentious fourth year, there are multiple reports that they'll get 3.8% plus a bonus, which makes it worth 4.5%. Governor Kathy Hochul and Engineers Union President Kevin Sexton.
14: And I always believed that we could reach a good, fair compromise.
15: We would still be at the table if it wasn't a fair deal.
13: The MTA is reportedly getting a concession as unions agree to get online safety training without getting overtime. Union workers will vote on the deal on Thursday. I'm Sarah Lee Kessler.
12: The Knicks took the first game of the Eastern Conference Finals following what was just a thrilling comeback.
16: Well, this was the largest comeback in Knicks postseason history. Down 22 midway through the fourth quarter, the Knicks hit several clutch threes and went on a 44-11 run, including an overtime to take down the Cavs. 115-104. This fan was swatching outside the Garden.
17: I'm not gonna lie, we down double digits. It might be an issue, but I believe in my Knicks.
16: Jalen Brunson led all scorers with 38 points. The Knicks, they've now won 8 in a row. In New York, I'm Scott Pringle.
12: Van's gonna have to wait just a little bit longer to see the Book of Mormon on Broadway.
18: Repairs to the Eugene O'Neill Theater, home to the production, are taking longer than expected after a fire earlier this month, and that's pushed back plans to resume shows from the expected May 21st reopening to May 27th. The fire, which started in the spotlight room on May 4th, quickly spread to the roof. There was no damage, however, to the public spaces. In New York, I'm Daria Albinger.
12: And that's news for Long Island on WLIR, Long Island's most listened to radio station. I'm Noam Layden.

0: Now, from New York City to the world, it's Dominic Carter.
1: Oh, boy. The food. So first, the sandwiches from ShopRite, right? Six boxes of sandwiches. They're all gone. And then Liz from Florida. Liz from Florida sent me these crackers, right? I don't know what's in this stuff, but it says parchment crackers, Tuffle flavored, very thin. I ate the entire box in one setting. Don't laugh at me, Carlos. I ate the... Lizzie, you're supposed to help take care of me health-wise. I ate the entire box. That's how good these things were. Seriously. Parchment crackers. It says authentic Italian handmade paper thin. Absolutely delicious, as long as well as those sandwiches. I can't even get the words out from ShopRite. Let's go to Angie, line three, Long Island. Angie, what's on your mind?
2: 2 days in a row. My pleasure. I get to speak to you at 3 o'clock.
1: Angie, it's very hard to hear you. You sound very muffled.
2: Can you hear me now?
1: Can you
2: hear me now?
1: I will make the best of it. Go ahead.
2: I just wanted to say, what does the barricade from Mondani say? What is that trying to say? What is he hiding from? What is he afraid of?
1: Well, you already, Angie, you know what time it is. I don't mean to cut you off. I'm going to let you get your say here. You know what time it is. Angie, I've been doing this for 40 years. I have never, ever, ever, ever, ever, ever, ever once seen barricades at Gracie Mansion inside the residence. Who does this clown think he is? Anyway, go ahead.
2: I would be insulted.
1: It was insulting, but see, I guess the members of the Jewish community that were there, they don't have the perspective of history to know that they were being offended. He didn't have the barricades when he had that nut job from Columbia University at his table having dinner with him and his anti-Semitic wife. He doesn't have barricades with anything. He didn't have barricades when he had the prayer, the Muslim prayer, in the blue room of City Hall. Remember that? With all of those mats and they're flashing these signs and so on. He didn't have the barricades protecting himself then. So why does he have the barricades, the ropes, when it comes to Jewish leaders, Jewish New Yorkers at Gracie Mansion?
2: I said it yesterday. They're taking over right in front of our eyes, and they're not even hiding it. They're not even hiding it. And we're just allowing it to happen as New Yorkers.
1: You know what, Angie? I really try sometimes not to go there. You are 1,000% correct. Just look at what Muslim Americans, I'm not talking about all, I'm talking about people. You know, most people want to go to work, mind their business, go home to their families. Who in their right mind wants to say a prayer that's going to offend everybody else in the community, but everybody else in the community doesn't matter because you have a right to say your prayer on the streets of New York City? I don't think so. Go ahead, Angie.
2: They're just saying F you without saying F you. That's all that is.
1: Absolutely.
2: With this mayor, I don't know what more he has to do. I wish we could find something on him. I mean, we found enough on the wife. Apparently, I don't know. Someone has to dig deeper with this guy. There has to be something we can find on this guy to get rid of him. 3 more years, New York will never be the same. It's not the same now.
1: It really is not the same right now. Angie, hey, did you make it to work today?
2: I did, and I did. I had to do home visits today, so I got out a little early. Most of my kids are in shelter.
1: Okay,
2: so
1: okay. I know you're not too happy when you have to do home visits.
2: No, it's okay. They're all good kids.
1: It's okay.
2: They're innocent children.
1: Angie, thank you for the great telephone call. I've got to take a break on this hot day. Woo, it's hot. We're coming right back with more of your telephone calls, 800-848-9222. More of what Mamdani said to Jewish leaders while he offended them, slapping them in the face at Gracie Mansion. We're coming right back.
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4: Road construction will cost you delays of up to 10 minutes in between exit 64 and 65 on the Sunrise Highway eastbound. Traffic is heavy on both sides of the span in Southampton. The LIRR's Montauk branch is on or close to schedule. You do have some delays on the Ronkonkoma branch. For WLIR Traffic and Transit, I'm James Flippin.
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0: If you missed Katz and Cosby, here's what you missed.
6: President Trump, he's got too many people saying stuff that upset the voters. Kristi Noem is a good example of that.
7: Mm-hmm.
6: You've got to centralize your messaging. And I don't think President Trump should be the primary messenger, which he is now, on a plane and work at the on a tarmac to the airport, things like that. Because you've got to really have an idea of what the press is trying to do. And 80% of the time, they're trying to make the president look bad.
8: And they have that special messaging, Bill O'Reilly, where they manage to take the billions and billions and billions, hundreds of billions of dollars that might be missing, and turn it around and make him the bad guy, make President Trump the bad guy, instead of them being the bad guys.
6: Well, let me give you a very vivid example that even Senator Schumer could understand, and that's how far I'm going here. When ICE comes in and arrests people, they are putting them in detention. And Americans inherently don't like that. They want to know why they're in detention. Well, it's easy for criminal aliens. It's easy. Okay, the guy committed rape. The guy did this, guy did that. We got to detain him. But there are other aliens, migrants, who are taken in who are not charged with serious crimes. But you know why many of them are taken in? Because they have not shown up for their court hearings.
9: So, Bill, let me ask you, how does this get solved? Because you're hitting up great points. But how does Trump turn this around? How does he solve this?
6: Rita, it's very simple. You've got, when you take people in to detain them, foreign nationals, there have got to be categories. This person didn't show up for their hearing. This person has a DUI. This person has a murder in his own or her own country.
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0: Now, from New York City to the world, it's Dominic Carter.
1: So when I was growing up, my grandmother used to use a term. I don't know if this was a term that Southern African-American women used, but my grandmother would say, my grandmother, Anna Pearl Carter, she would say, "He's something else. Boy, you something else," right? I don't know if that's Southern from Augusta, Georgia, but "Hey, Mom Donnie, you are something else."

0: Donnie, yet King Mom Donnie, when you invite your pals in to have a Muslim prayer, breaking the tradition of the Blue Room of City Hall, there are no ropes. It was the same amount of people as the Jewish people Monday night at Gracie Mansion. You didn't need a rope line to separate you to hold prayer. You sat there on your knees talking with them. You fed the people that were there. You just had a great time, Mom Donnie. When the terrorist sympathizer from Columbia University that ICE baby has tried to get rid of, you invited him to Gracie Mansion, and you and your anti-Semitic wife broke bread with him. There were no barricades separating from you then. But when you, to the same residence, the people's house, remember, Mom Donnie, King Mom Donnie, you don't pay a dime for that or the police protection. I know you think you're so slick. But guess what, King Mom Donnie? Some of us are slicker than you are. Some of us have institutional memory and history. 40 years going to Gracie Mansion, I have never, ever, ever, ever, ever, even when we were waiting online to take photos with the mayor, I've never seen the barricades, the ropes being used until you come in. And it just happens to be a Jewish crowd. Oh, you didn't want the Jews around you, Mom Donnie. You had to deliver the speech, but you didn't want them to come up to you, right? Is that what this is about, King Mom Donnie? So at that event, Sire, the king, this is what he had to say to the Jewish community.
1: The rising tide of anti-Semitism has taken a toll. Doors that were once left ajar are now locked. The walk to shul on Saturday morning is now fraught. Synagogues that were once sanctuaries now require an armed guard at the door. Jewish New Yorkers have worked to cultivate a city that is safe and open to all. You should be accorded the same security and the same peace of mind. That is why last week in my executive budget, we announced that we will be investing $26 million each year towards expanding... towards expanding hate crime prevention efforts under the Office to Prevent Hate Crimes. And I say this because I know that there is more that has to be done to ensure that our response to anti-Semitism is not merely that, a response after it has happened. We must also invest in ensuring that we prevent it from happening in the first place.
2: We have a mayor whose positions are well known. His positions are held entirely by some people in the Jewish community and not by others. He recognized the loss of land from a particular people. That's what he did. It's a historical fact. He was free to recognize it, and tonight he recognized the importance of Shavuot.
3: Just tell me a little bit about your decision to be here.
4: I didn't think a lot about it. I felt that I was just going. I think we, the mayor and myself, have an ongoing, we're building, let's just say, a friendship and finding common ground. And, you know, mutual respect. And I think that he wants to learn more about the Jewish community. And I hope I will help him build bridges.
0: Great talk, Mom Donnie. Practice what you preach. And it starts with don't have ropes to keep the Jewish community away from you at an event. Well, folks, just put up the pictures of him with the Jewish community on Monday, and then put up the pictures of him praying, which has to be some violation. In the Blue Room of City Hall, a Muslim prayer. I'm not going to say I'm sick of your prayers. I'm not going to say that, even though I just did. But I mean, come on. You think everybody has to put up with this? I don't think so. I don't think so. Keep that in your mosque. How about that? Oh, Islamophobia. No. We're just not stupid. And you can't come here and just take in terms of what you think you're going to want to do and that nobody's going to stand up to you. I'm going to stand up to you, Mom Donnie. Okay? Because you are an absolute disgrace. So let's go to some of our telephone calls. Before I get back to Mom Donnie and anti-Semitism, I believe Michael, line one in Westchester, wants to talk about the Iran war. Michael, what's on your mind?
5: Hi, how are you?
0: Good. Go right ahead, please.
5: So I'm scratching my head about what's going on with the Iran war now. I just don't understand.

0: it because it started out so strong. They got 75% of the military targets done.
1: Now, Michael, I got a lot of calls. What you're really trying to say is you don't understand why Trump is not being more forceful, right? Is that what you're trying to say?
0: Yeah, why does he keep
1: don't beat around the bush. You want to attack the president, just do it. Don't set it up for 15 minutes. Just get to the point.
0: So why do you think he's given them endless amounts of time?
1: Because he's not stupid. Because he's a good commander-in-chief. Because he's playing chess. And because, Michael, you don't know the first thing, no offense, about chess. You're playing checkers. Now, why would he just jump out the window, President Trump, and do what you're asking him to do? Why would he do that? How does that make sense?
0: No, I mean, he starts to open the straight up, and then the next day he ends it? That doesn't make any sense.
1: Okay, so I'm going to say again, you do understand the game of chess, right?
0: I am just as smart as you or him, so don't be...
1: Well, I don't think you're as smart as the President of the United States, and I know you're not as smart as me. Thank you for the call, Michael. I hate when people call up, and they hate Trump and their critics, and they think I'm stupid, and they think they can disguise it and set it up with some long, drawn-out story. You see, I summarized what he was going to say in less than 10 seconds. Folks, when you call me up with that approach, I see it coming the moment you say hello. Just so that you know, I see it coming. Be smarter about it. Or more specifically, man up. If you want to criticize the president, don't make it a long story. Just get to the point. Gracie in Rockland County, line 5. Gracie, what's on your mind?
2: Hi, what's on my mind is this. First thing, you are as smart to get into science. Nowadays, Ron, my husband was a teacher for 33 years at Morris. There's a back door, and the kids trying to get in are not as smart as when you went, and definitely not as smart as when I went. I didn't go there. I wasn't even smart enough to go there. So that's the first point. So don't feel bad. He must have gotten in the back door. That's number one. Number two, about the ropes. Now, that woman who was being interviewed about, oh, we got to work together, blibbity blobbity blue, she's going to be the one that's going to be like the police lady, the Jewish police lady in the concentration camp, directing her fellow Jews into the gas chamber. Wake up, you stupid Jews. I'm really so annoyed at them. They should be rioting. And the thing is, with the Nazis, when the Nazis first came, they went after the Jews. Nobody said anything. Then they went after the gypsies. Nobody said anything. Then they went after the infirm, the handicapped, the this, the that. Nobody said anything. Then they went after this man who wrote the poem. He was a Lutheran pastor. He was in Auschwitz, but I guess they didn't put him in an oven, and then he came out in 1946, and he wrote this poem, and the last sentence was, and then when they came for me, nobody was there. Now, if you don't understand the Aguero ropes to separate him from you, you people are so stupid. Can't take it. Sorry, Dominic. Well, did I get to the point quick enough?
1: Yeah, you did, Gracie. Hey, Gracie, are you back in Rockland County, or are you still in California?
2: No, sweetie, I'm going to leave 9:30 California time Saturday night. But so, the people here are more stupid than the people there in New York.
1: So, Gracie, have you seen Kamala? Have you bumped into her yet?
2: No, I didn't, but I smelt the smoke from Simi Valley, and it's over an hour away from me. It's pretty, I mean, it's not terrible, but I did smell it last night. They can't even put out a freaking fire, these stupid people. And as far as the communists up in Maine, where are the ex-service members picketing him? This is ridiculous. Thank you for letting me talk so much.
1: Thank you, Gracie. Thank you for the call. Let's go to Lauren, line 1, New Jersey. Lauren, what's on your mind?
3: Yes, Dominic. So I was really beyond disappointed when I heard that the Jewish people present, when Mandami was saying that, started clapping even before he said what that money was going to be allocated toward. And then he said it's being allocated toward protesting or whatever. Well, a lot of that money could be for anti-Muslim protests, not for the anti-Semitism. So I don't understand, like, why would they start clapping before they even heard what he had to say? Because he didn't say specifically that it was going to be channeled for the benefit of them.
1: Well, Lauren, let me put it to you this way. All right. So with the mayor of New York, like, and with the president of the United States, I don't know if you've ever been to an event with the president, but, you know, we've all seen it on TV, right? So you're standing around for hours, you're in line, Secret Service, blah, blah, blah. Then all of a sudden you hear dun, dun, dun, dun, dun, dun. Dun, dun, dun, dun, dun. Ladies and gentlemen, the president of the United States. Dun, dun, dun, dun. Then the president comes out, no matter who the president is. People get very excited at that. It's the same thing with the mayor. So you're saying, why were they clapping? Because here's somebody that you see on TV every night in your newscast four or five times, and you just get excited because of the position. It doesn't matter who the individual is, because Mamdani, you know, you know what, Lauren, I'm trying to talk around the fact that it's time to call Mamdani for what he is. And, you know, I'm not going to blame the people. I'm not going to blame the people that were there. They don't even know that they were being disrespected with those ropes. I mean, if I hadn't been to Gracie Mansion, I wouldn't have known. And you wouldn't know, Lauren. I mean, but I want to ask you this before I take a break. So the men that prayed outside the Jewish girls' high school, what do you make of that?
3: It's totally disgusting. It's revolting. And anyone with any sense can get the message from that. I mean, that was like so...
1: What's the message? What's the message?
3: That we can do anything we want. We can do anything we want to you or anyone else. We're in power. We've got the power. And, yes. And you're just going to take it. Well, people better start... like people have said in phone calls, you better start stepping up and speaking out, because you're just being slapped around and you don't even realize it. But it reminded Correct. Me of that Seinfeld episode where Kramer, before he even heard what the offer was going to be about when he burnt himself on the coffee, he shook the hand right away before he even heard the entire offer. And that's what reminded me when the Jewish people started clapping and applauding before they even heard what he had to say. So to me, that's just stupid. It's just stupidity. So I'm sorry, Dominic.
1: No, it's okay. It's okay, Lauren. Thank you for the great telephone call. I've got to take a break, folks. We see all of your calls. We're going to get to as many as possible. When we come back, I see here Marianne, East Northport, New York, Linda, New Jersey, Judith, Brooklyn, among many calls. We're going to take a break. The number to reach me, 800-848-9222. Hey, Mamdani, I see you. I got my eye on you. I'm watching you. Hey, sire, you're not as smart as you think you are. We're coming right back.
4: It's Dominic Carter.
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6: Extra. Actor Jalen Best will be putting on the gloves to play boxing legend Muhammad Ali in the upcoming Prime Video series, The Greatest. He got the backing of producer Michael B. Jordan and Ali's wife, Lonnie Ali. Following his passing in 2016, this is the first project authorized by Muhammad Ali's estate. I'm James Flippin, and this is the Worldwide News Network.
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4: 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A moment to pause. A moment to breathe. A moment to take care of you. 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
8: Where do you want me to take it, Rita? I can take it all over the place. 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
10: Yeah, we got a lot of emotion, Bill.
8: Okay. I gave President Trump a report card. And if you look at the policies one by one, and the way I evaluate the policies is not ideology, but do they help primarily working class Americans, because that's the majority of us. And he's doing very well on those. Inflation is down. Get the report on Friday. The unemployment rate's under control. A lot of prices coming down. Not insurance premiums. Really have to work on that. And some food. But if you go to Costco or places like that, you can neutralize a lot of these prices. You're going to go to Whole Foods. I don't know who advertises on WABC, but those are premium places. And John knows that people buy groceries with an eye on the price. But you have to shop around. And if you do, you're not going to get hurt that badly. Gas down. Utilities, though, are very stubborn. So on the economy, which is the main driver for next November, I'd say you got to be after 1 year, which isn't bad, because it was heading south real fast under Biden. Foreign affairs, pretty good, particularly Gaza. Boy, that was a tough one. And he calmed that down. And but people, Americans don't vote on foreign policy. It is the messaging that is a problem for the Trump administration.
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1: And the Tunnel to Towers Foundation, final thoughts of the day. I'm punting because we have a lot of calls, so I can get to as many calls from you folks as possible. Let's see here. Let's go to Marianne, Line 5, East Northport, New York. Marianne, what's on your mind?
12: Okay, so regarding the Muslims that are praying in front of a girls' Jewish school, we need to fight fire with fire. So why don't Jewish people or Christians go pray in front of a mosque? If they did it to, you know, school, then it's fair
1: game. I agree with you. It's either you continue to be punked or you stand up for yourself. Go ahead, Marianne.
12: Yes. I mean, are we going to just let these people take over our city? This is our city. We've been here a long time, generations.
1: Exactly.
12: And these people
1: are going
12: to come in and try to change it. I think we got to fight fire with fire. We got to stand up for ourselves.
1: I agree with you.
12: We can't let our city go.
1: I thank you for the wonderful call, Judith in Brooklyn, Line 2. Judith, what's on your mind?
13: Whoa. Hi.
1: Hi,
13: Dominic.
1: Judith.
13: Hi. You know something? Huh. This jihadi punk nightmare, he's the one that created all this anti-Semitism. Global Intifada. Remember that one? Not attending the Israeli Day Parade, even though the United Nations recognized Israel, Dominic, as a legitimate state. He wants to rewrite history and say they're not legit? Sure they are. This nightmare put up ropes, Dominic, because Jews and Christians are infidels, according to their Quran, and therefore they're inferior to the Muslims. So he did that as well. I got news for you. He keeps saying 1 million Muslims. What? Yeah, right. Well, there's 1,200,000 Jews in New York, mister. Okay? So what shall I tell you? He's the one that's creating anti-Semitism. He's the leader of it now. And it's sad. It's really sad. And, you know, his best friend is Hassan Piker. Hassan Piker is the one who's now calling for people to be murdered. And it's becoming like, you know, went from cancel culture to kill culture, and now it's normal. Anti-Semitism is normal. So I don't know what to tell you what should be done about this, but it is what it is,
1: and,
13: you know?
1: And you know, Judith, under any other mayor, there would have been calls for him to step down. He gave Hassan Piker a special VIP pass to attend his inauguration ceremonies. Mamdani did. So, you know, I almost don't know what to say. Thank you for the call, Judith. Rhonda, Line 5, New Jersey, what's on your mind?
14: Great to hear you, Dominic. I just want to say this is out of control, this anti-Semitism. Israel doesn't deal with this. When Iran attacks or is a threat, the Israelis fight back. Why can't we fight back? Would the Black Panthers or Martin Luther King be roped around? They would say this is slavery. Why can't we do something? The show is superb, but why can't we organize a rally to fight back and throw them out of Gracie Mansion, him and his horrible wife, who responds to Jews as vampires and cockroaches? This is out of control, and the talk is great, but that doesn't cut anything. We need to organize peacefully and have him go.
1: Right, but how do you get rid of him? You can't remove him. He's the mayor.
14: Is there any way legally that we can find a loophole to remove him?
1: The only way to remove him is Governor Hochul, and she's holding her nose looking the other way.
14: But other nationalities and other people wouldn't stand for it. We need to show some muscle.
1: Right. I hear you, Rhonda. Somebody's got to lead that. It's as simple as that. 800-848-9222. Let's go to Russ in White Plains. I hope and pray I don't regret this. Go ahead, Russ.
15: Thank you, Dominic. And I just was triggered by the guy, Mike, who referred to 9/11. It sounded like he was making a threat on Mamdani. No one owns 9/11. We all experienced it in different ways. You know, when you refer to bodily harm and a slap in the face of the Jewish people, these nonstop death threats are going to Mamdani. He becomes a high-value target. In fact, the highest-value Muslim target is the mayor of New York City, and you're contributing.
1: Okay, and what about the Jewish community? My violin is out for you and Mamdani. What about the Jewish community?
15: I mean, the Jewish community is conducting land sales and synagogues and acting
1: okay,
15: like...
1: Okay, you're done. You're done. Russ, do me a favor. Don't call for the next month. You're banned for the next month. Don't you keep calling every day. I'm the sucker that takes your call. You're banned for the next month. And one more remark like that, you'll be banned for life from me. 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Tunnel to Towers is the real deal, and that's .org. And I will be back live, folks, at midnight. 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
16: 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HPD will come out and inspect them. 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
18: And wow, what a rush hour it is going to be midweek, especially with primary elections held in 6 states. Tom Massey out. Big week. James Flippin, what is happening around New York and the world?
17: Hey, Bo, so let's go right out to Queens quickly.
4: Breaking news, WABC.
17: LaGuardia Airport experiencing delays after crews discovered a sinkhole near a runway. The runway is shut down. Emergency and construction crews on the scene. The sinkhole located near the same runway where that Air Canada jet crashed into emergency vehicles while landing in March. The sinkhole was discovered during a routine inspection, apparently.
18: A sinkhole near a runway.
17: Yes. Yep. And this after we had a sinkhole on the LIE last week. We also had some debris falling from overhead at the George Washington Bridge. I mean, I don't want to go so far as to say New York City's falling apart here, but between that and the manhole death the other day, it's like, geez, what's going on?
18: And that I understand, James, correct me if I'm wrong. They're saying now this wasn't negligence. A truck had displaced the manhole cover.
17: Yeah, that's
18: and
17: right.
18: And this poor woman just,
17: It's absolutely horrific and tragic and just everything you could possibly say. A heavy truck, a truck with multiple axles, somehow ripped this manhole or knocked this manhole off of its bearings and took it out. And then just minutes later, this woman gets out of her car. Witnesses say it was like you'd see in a cartoon, just right down into the hole. And, you know, whatever the conditions were inside the hole may have contributed to the situation, too. Whether it's the steam,
18: a lot of heat,
17: electricity, yeah. Right. So, yeah, just awful. Absolutely
18: awful. It's
17: just
18: awful. So horrible.
17: It really is. And then in terms of international news, President Trump says there is no hurry to strike a deal with Iran. And this after the IRGC has threatened to escalate the conflict beyond the Middle East if the U.S. and Israel attack again. The Guard warning of crushing blows to places you cannot imagine.
18: Yeah. With what? With what? Their I know it must be their Air Force. Their Navy.
17: Their Navy? Oh.
18: Their drones.
17: Right. Yeah.
18: Yeah.
17: And let's stay with President Trump for a second here. He says the indictment of former Cuban President Raul Castro at the age of 96 represents a very big moment. Speaking with reporters at Joint Base Andrews, Trump added, "We'll see if the indictment creates a domino effect that could bring down the communist regime in Havana."
19: I think it was a very big moment for people that, not only Cuban Americans, but people that came from Cuba, that want to go back to Cuba, people that want to see their family in Cuba.
17: And the indictment, as Trump says, is not the beginning of an escalation for U.S. involvement in Cuba. He says the country is already falling apart and is a mess.
18: Are they going to go and get him? Is that the? I know he's indicted. Are they going to get him and bring him over?
17: That's a good question.
18: 90 miles?
17: I mean, if the Nicolas Maduro story is any indication, then I would think he might not be sleeping so calmly this evening.
18: Okay.
17: But we'll see. We will see.
18: Okay.
17: Let's talk Jeff Bezos for a second. He says the bottom half of U.S. earners should pay zero income tax. In an interview with CNBC, the Amazon founder said the income tax paid by lower earners is a small amount of money for the government, and he argues that the top 1% of taxpayers pay around 40% of all the tax revenue, and that the bottom half should pay around 3%. He also says that we shouldn't be asking this nurse in Queens to send money to Washington. He did have some negative comments about local government, also said that if Amazon operated the way New York City schools did, it would probably take you about 3 years to get a package once you ordered it.
18: By the way, I mean, on the taxes, he's not far off from what's happening right now. We're just talking 1 or 2%.
17: Right.
18: But that's the way it is already. Almost half the country doesn't pay income taxes.
17: That's very true. Yeah, absolutely. And Michael Bay is set to direct a new film about a recent major military operation. He's actually in collaboration with Universal Pictures to tell the story about the two pilots who were rescued from Iran during Operation Epic Fury. Geez, it feels like that was like years ago at this point. But that was back in April where that rescue mission took place to save two pilots from a downed U.S. Air Force F-15E Strike Eagle. So we will see how that movie comes together. And from the weather desk, a chance of showers, maybe a thunderstorm overnight with a low near 59. Cooler tomorrow and some rain is possible. Tomorrow's high near 68. I'm James Flippin here in the newsroom. Bo Snerdley's Rush Hour next.
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3: I would have come out sooner, but I had to call my opponent and concede, and it took a while to find Ed Gallrine in Tel Aviv. I did get to call. I have called and conceded the race. We've been honorable the whole time, and we're going to stay that way.
4: Yes, so my friends, welcome to the Wednesday edition of Bo Snerdly's Rush Hour, the fastest hour in American media. That was Thomas Massey with a very snide and some are saying anti-Semitic remark after conceding, or as he conceded, his loss in the primary elections, which occurred in Kentucky, one of six states that held primaries last night. Ladies and gentlemen, special treat for all of us today, me included. She is in the house.
0: It's time for Radio Royalty with James Golden and America's Princess of Policy, Princess Di.
4: All the goodness that one might or hope for is here today. The wonderfulness of our princess-ness during the weakness. Well, the week, which rarely occurs, Ness. Princess Diana, welcome. How are you this afternoon?
5: Oh, so happy to speak to you. Sir James, the Duke of Democracy, and we have had some democracy, have we not?
4: We have had some big democracy this week. We are going to talk about China. That's one of the things we talked about over the weekend, and I do want to talk about that. But we have to start with the primaries last night. After the primaries last night, the probably most recognized political pundit of her ilk and generation, a woman who has expertise in everything from space lasers to, Marjorie Taylor Greene says the GOP's future has been destroyed after her friend and colleague, Thomas Massey, was defeated. Is that the way that you see things? The future of the GOP is now destroyed because Thomas Massey lost in Kentucky's 4th Congressional District to Donald Trump-backed challenger Ed Gallrine?
5: Well, you know, that quotient needs to make up its mind, because on the one hand, they have all been saying, you know, if Massey loses, MAGA is dead. They've been saying MAGA is dead for a while. These are the most pessimistic people ever, and she quit. She couldn't handle it. And then on the other hand, yesterday, once it was known that Massey lost by 10 points, the incumbent losing by 10 points, all of a sudden now the Massey fans are basically saying, well, this is just the beginning of a new movement. Now he's going to run for president. So I don't know. They need to make up their minds. Either this is a tragedy and it's horrible, or this is the beginning of a great new Massey for president run.
4: Well, okay, now let's talk about what has happened in the Senate, Princess. We got a lot of ground to cover, so I'm not going to stay on one thing too long. Here's a headline from The Hill. Senate GOP expresses frustration, anger, sadness as Trump snubs Cornyn in Texas. Republican Senators Princess Diana exuded pain for Cornyn, who served as Senate Republican whip during Trump's first term and is deeply respected by his Senate GOP colleagues. I'm really sad. I'm sad personally for John Cornyn, and I hope he's successful in his election regardless. And I'm sad for the institution, said one GOP senator who requested anonymity to talk about the internal conference feelings. There's no senator that works harder to make things happen around here, works harder to take care of his colleagues. The senator noted that the tradition in the past has been for the president and the National Republican Senatorial Committee to work together. I think it's sad for the institution, something that's really troubling, the lawmaker added. Are you troubled that Trump has refused to endorse John Cornyn and instead went after Paxton, the Texas AG?
5: They are so mad. It is just the most delightful thing. They can't believe it. You know, this is another time where the institutional memory of these people is that basically they are the ones running the country, and Trump needs to just listen to them. And so the fact that he endorsed, although he gave them how much warning as far as what he needed to have done, is he wanted the SAVE Act passed. And he basically set up a deal that they could keep Cornyn, who is a rhino of rhinos, and that Paxton would withdraw from the race if they would pass the SAVE Act. And they knew this was the deal, and Trump waited until the last possible moment when it became obvious, you know, the day before yesterday, they weren't going to do the deal. And he basically said, fine, I'm endorsing Paxton, which means that Paxton will win. He will win the Senate seat. He is not institutional. He is MAGA. And this is what they have in the Senate. The Republicans in the Senate have been trying to prevent from happening for generations now. Under Mitch McConnell, this has been the most establishment rhino group in elective politics, and that has stopped all of Trump's agenda, almost all of Trump's agenda. It just stopped what they could of it, and that has been their mission. And the fact now that it is breaking free, thanks to MAGA and the pressure of MAGA and the strength of MAGA and the strength of Trump, this now is a new day in the Senate. And what we have is we have a rhino replacement theory. We've got John Cornyn, who is going to be gone. We have Bill Cassidy from Louisiana, who lost his primary to the Trump-endorsed Julia Letlow. We have Tom Tillis, who retired, Mitch McConnell, who retired. We have all of these people who have institutionally been praising themselves and stopping any kind of reform, any kind of what the actual Republican voters want from happening. And finally, those days are over, and they are furious. And it's the most delightful thing, because there's not a thing they can do about it.
4: I happen to agree 100% with this. I want to play for you something different. Oh, by the way, in Georgia, before we leave the elections, in Georgia, this guy Raffensperger came in at the bottom of the heap. And he's another anti-Trumper. Yep. He's another never-Trumper. He is at the bottom of the heap. He's not going to advance. It looks like in Georgia, we're going to have an interesting race there for the governorship. You're going to have Bottoms. She's in a runoff, I believe. So you're going to have Bottoms running off, and it's not decided yet which of the GOP candidates is going to be running on the Republican ticket. It looks like it's going to be two runoffs, I believe, to decide what's going to happen in Georgia. But Georgia is said to still be a state that we can't predict and just say what will happen in Georgia. I very much doubt whether the next governor of Georgia will be a Democrat. What is your feeling about that?
5: I think you're right. And I also think it's very interesting that in a Georgia Supreme Court, Obama and Harris stumped hard for the Supreme Court candidates, and they both lost, two of them. The Republicans stayed in power in the Georgia Supreme Court. So you had basically an Obama versus the Republicans race. And of course, there's no coverage of that. There's no coverage that Obama put his reputation on the line and failed. And basically, Trump has been touting 37 wins, zero losses as of May 19th, the primaries in six states, Pennsylvania, Georgia, Alabama, Kentucky, Idaho, and Oregon. He made his endorsements, and they all advanced. And that is a record that the narrative has been trying to reset. Oh, Trump is unpopular. He's losing power. You can't, you know, well, he's got a lot of flex, and he proved it.
4: And the Georgia Senate, Ossoff is going to win. He won his primary last night. So it looks like either Mike Collins or Derek Dooley, they're going to have to either one of those candidates is going to face Ossoff. On the other hand, let's see. You've got for governor two Burke Jones down there and Rick Jackson. Both are still Jones is high 30s, 38.4%. Jackson 32. They're going to have to duke it out to see who is going to run up against Keisha Lance Bottoms. Who is going to go bottoms up? Miss Bottoms. And, of course, Keisha Lance Bottoms was the mayor of Atlanta. And if people like the way that Atlanta has gone, with all the murders, the crime, the crazed, out-of-control leftism that took over Atlanta, they should be happy if she gets a chance to make Georgia Atlanta. So I'm looking forward to seeing what happens in the election there.
5: Yeah, there's often a lot of funny business in Georgia. So, you know, I'm not going to make any predictions on that, but I think the actual voting strength of Republicans in Georgia is very good if they can overcome the funny business.
4: Well, Fulton County still being investigated, so that ought to help. Because yeah. A lot of that, which you in quotes, air quotes, funny business, took place in Fulton County, and the microscope is on Fulton County right now, so they may be rendered unable to perform the electoral miracles they have in the past down there in Fulton County. We shall see. Let us take a quick break, ladies and gentlemen. Princess Diana is here. We've got more to discuss. We are going to get to China. But when we get back, Princess, I want to talk to you for a brief moment about Katie Turr. Carlos, what is this? It sounds like that Rihanna person.
6: You know exactly what this is.
4: That's exactly what this is, the Rihanna person. I saw her in a movie, pole dancing. So, in 2007, on this date, Rihanna, featuring Jay-Z, started 10 weeks at number one across the pond with Umbrella. And it's, like I said, stayed on the charts for 10 weeks. And boy, so creative. A. Yeah, that's Rihanna, ladies and gentlemen. She's a billionaire from AAAing, so, I mean, what are you going to do? An auto-tune. Yeah, you can tell when singers are on auto-tune. Thank you, Rihanna. James Golden, Snerdly, fastest hour in American media, continues. Don't go away.
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8: 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The Marine Toys for Tots foster care program is bringing hope to children who need it most. 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Donate now and change a child's life.
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6: Extra. Economists are striking a skeptical tone when it comes to the financial windfall promises for cities hosting the World Cup, including Houston and Dallas, Boston, Los Angeles, New York City. The security costs alone are enormous.
9: We feel like that threat level is extremely high, especially in soft areas outside of the stadiums.
6: That's Homeland Security Secretary Mark Wayne Mullen, who says the threat level is extremely high.
9: We're going to have 5 to 7 million visitors coming from all over the world. We're going to have teams from all over the world. For 39 days, we're going to have basically 78 Super Bowls.
6: In some spots, taxpayers will cover the cost in the hundreds of millions of dollars. And at the same time, the anticipated hotel boom is falling short. For example, Houston officials say the city will be lucky to break even. I'm James Flippin, and this is the Worldwide News Network.
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10: Road construction will cost you delays of up to 10 minutes in between exit 64 and 65 on the Sunrise Highway eastbound. Traffic is heavy on both sides of the span in Southampton. The LIRR's Montauk branch is on or close to schedule. You do have some delays on the Ronkonkoma branch. For WLIR Traffic and Transit, I'm James Flippin.
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3: And Katie Turr.
4: What about this passage from Mike Johnson declaring that our rights do not derive from government? They come from you, our creator and heavenly father. Is this him putting God over the Declaration of Independence?
5: Okay. I actually think that idea is not wholly uncommon. I mean, the idea that we have certain inalienable rights that come from God can be read in a fairly benign way, which is basically that we have innate human rights.
3: Stop it there. Hey, Princess Diana. Princess Diana. Princess Diana. Princess Diana. What about this idea? What about this very strange idea that we've heard from the Speaker of the House, Mike Johnson, that somehow or another our rights don't come from government, that they're endowed to us by God, by some sort of creator? Princess Diana, I mean, can you believe that the Speaker of the House would actually suggest that our rights don't come by from government, they come from God? How dare he?
2: She was so shocked, and yet the person who corrected her didn't correct her accurately, which is from the preamble of the Declaration of Independence itself. We hold these truths to be self-evident, that all men are created equal, that they are endowed by their creator with certain unalienable rights, that among those are life, liberty, and the pursuit of happiness. She is so unfamiliar with our founding documents that she was just appalled that basically Mike Johnson, the Speaker of the House, in his prayer would refer to something that we all understand. That is not what our rights do not come from government. They come from God. And if you remember, Joe Biden himself in 2020 got himself all tangled up where he said, we hold these truths to be self-evident. All men and women are created by the, the thing.
3: The thing.
2: So the left has no grasp on our founding documents or what it means and how important that is for us to understand for our own freedom. But it's laughable.
3: How can a network, any network, of course, I don't think they belong to NBC. I think NBC tried to kick them out wholly so they can stop embarrassing what's left of NBC News. But how do you work for a major network and not understand the basic founding documents of your country? And nobody seems to be embarrassed over there about it.
2: Yeah, and no one quoted the founding document, which would be, of course, all of our first reaction is quoting from the founding document in response to her, uninformed question. But I saw the video of her actually asking that question. She was reading it. I think some intern handed it to her, and she wasn't knowledgeable enough to know what she was reading as a question. But, if you have a leftist audience, you aren't required to know much. So
3: that's even worse.
2: Course, yeah.
3: That's even worse. If she was just being a as they say over in the UK, a presenter. She's just being a reader, presenter. All right, we're going to talk about China when we get back. I hate to keep teasing, but we are. But I also have to talk to you about the latest effort to enslave black people by the Democrats. Seriously, Hakeem said they're going all out. And we'll talk about that. Black athletes have too much freedom, and we need to rein it in. That black athletes don't understand who their masters are supposed to be. So that's coming up with Princess Di. Don't go away, folks.
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7: It's-
1: If you missed Joe Concha, here is what you missed.
7: When J.B. Pritzker, governor of Illinois, compared the Trump administration to the Nazi Party. What context are we looking for there? When Tim Walz, the governor of Minnesota, Kamala Harris's handpicked vice presidential number two on her ticket, said that every day he wakes up hoping to see news that Trump is dead. How else should I interpret that exactly? When Hassan Piker says that somebody has to do it in terms of assassinating Trump because it would be for the betterment of the country. Again, there is no ambiguity. All right. This isn't clear as mud kind of moment. They want him dead. They have said this as much, or they'll say things to present him as a pedophile rapist, for example. Mark Ruffalo, the actor, calls him that all the time. Or as a Nazi. And then basically, if you're crazy enough, then you think, if I had the chance to take out baby Hitler, would I do it to save the country? Yeah, there are enough people out there that will interpret these things that way. Meanwhile, there are some people that don't think that this third assassination attempt, or even the first two, were real. They're actually staged. This is Joy Reid. And you say, Joy Reid, she's a crackpot. She's a crackpot that earned very, very good money on MSNBC while being a primetime host, election night anchor for years. So she was seen, at least internally by that ridiculous network, as somebody who was credible. And now she has, like Jim Acosta does, and Chuck Todd does, and Don Lemon does, Terry Moran, ABC, down the line, all these people that Katie Couric used to be big deals in the media industry, now doing podcasts from their mansions, from their kitchens.
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9: Suffolk County cops charging a West Islip woman for allegedly embezzling nearly $400,000 from her employer. Patricia Sparby is accused of writing herself checks while she worked as a bookkeeper for R&J Display in West Babylon. Those checks to the tune of $385,000 were cashed over the course of 5 years, according to investigators. Sales of monkeys and other primates are reportedly widespread now.
10: A new report from the Association of Zoos and Aquariums, the International Fund for Animal Welfare, and the World Wildlife Fund found more than 1,000 listings on social media selling primates over a six-week period earlier this year. Many of the listings were labeled as adoptions or rehoming. Prices range from $250 to $6,500 for species including macaques, marmosets, and capuchins. I'm Michael Kastner.
9: Long Islander Billy Joel is now the subject of a biopic

0: Directed by John Ottman, Billy and Me will chronicle the formative years of the superstar singer-pianist through the eyes of Joel's first manager, Irwin Mazur, who discovered the singer in 1966. Billy Joel apparently not pleased with the idea. The Hollywood Reporter quotes him as calling the project both legally and professionally misguided. I'm Mark Mayfield.
1: And that's news for Long Island on WLIR, Long Island's most listened to radio station. I'm Noam.

0: James Golden, known popularly as Bo Snerdly.
1: This is The Rush Hour with James Golden.
2: Rush. It's an honor to stand with members of the Congressional Black Caucus, as well as former athletes committed to this cause in getting this egregious situation turned around. This is an unprecedented moment featuring an unprecedented attack on black political representation, and therefore it requires an unprecedented response.
3: That's right.
2: We are here standing in solidarity with the NAACP.
4: That's right.
2: And its call
4: for
2: athletes to boycott institutions within the SEC that belong to states that have unleashed these Jim Crow-like racially oppressive tactics, which is unacceptable, unconscionable, and un-American. And we believe

0: Princess Diana? That's right. That's right. That's right. This is an unprecedented moment. This is an unprecedented moment. It calls for unprecedented action. So we are demanding, ladies and gentlemen, and you, Princess Diana, to stop the racist Republican Jim Crow II who tried to interrupt segregation in America, just having segregated black districts instead of integration because we support segregation. We are demanding, ladies and gentlemen, that black athletes respond to this by boycotting SEC schools in these southern states. So you black athletes, do not go to Texas A&M. Do not go to LSU. Boycott the Gators. Boycott all these colleges that are the pathway to you getting to the NFL and maybe even earning some money in college. Just boycott them so that you can show your support. That's right. That's right. For the Democrats. Because we own you black athletes and we're demanding that you help us Democrats stay in power. That's right. And what's left of the NAACP? We up here, too, trying to go back to the 60s and have a boycott. That's right. And if we want to put together a march in Washington once Donald Trump finished that reflecting pool so we can look at ourselves and protest, how dare they? That's right. That's right.
1: You're on a roll there. Don't stop.
0: Have you ever heard such ridiculousness in your life?
1: Well, you know, they have tried this in the past, you know, with sports, trying to get sports, you know, various baseball, and I believe a few years ago not to participate in games in certain states that were, I believe that was having to do with abortion rulings. However.
0: Yeah, that was the All-Star game that they boycotted.
1: Right.
0: And took it out of Hotlanta, which probably saved lives because then they didn't have to run into the criminal element down there in Atlanta that year. But anyway, that's a brief aside.
1: Do you think this is going to have any impact whatsoever?
0: I'm asking you. I don't think that black athlete, number one. Oh, why did you ask me that question? Because now I have to answer honestly.
1: Be honest.
0: Okay, number one, some of these athletes can't put together seven words to make a paragraph. So trying to convince them of an argument that has anything other to do with their pathway to make millions in the NFL is not going to be easy. For those that do actually know something about the academic world at these colleges, there's still going to be an issue. If they're not going to the schools that have a great football team, then they got to go to, where are they going to play? For Harvard? The Yale football team, yeah. Cornell? UCLA's Sterling football program.
1: So you're saying this is not going to have much of an impact?
0: I think most of these athletes are looking at NFL dollars. They don't care about Hakeem Jeffrey dollars. And what's left of the NAACP is not important anymore. Oh, yeah, come out and support the Colored People Organization. And they're standing behind in front of, so it was almost the entire, well, it was a large segment of the congressional black Caucasians that were out there with the NAACP and Hakeem Jeffries. So I don't know how much impact these people are going to have. First of all, some of these players are going to be like, Hakeem who? Who is he and what does he do?
1: And where did he play?
0: Right. Where did he play?
1: Well, Hakeem was on a roll of his own because he said, this was at a different meeting, but he basically said that he is going to break our spirits. Did you see that?
0: Yeah, he's going to crush us.

0: He said, we will defeat them. He's talking about MAGA. We have to beat them electorally. We have to break their spirit because of the extremism that's being unleashed on the American people. So he's going after MAGA. He's going after people who are excellent in sports. And I don't think that this is going to have much of a ripple, actually. I don't think he's going to crush us. And I don't think he's going to get a lot of boycotts going on either.
1: You know what they're calling him on? You know what they're calling him on the internet now?
0: I've heard Timu Obama.
1: Timu Obama. Mm-hmm. That's what they're calling him. Timu Obama. Oh, boy.
0: Well, I think you've done the best imitation of him because he speaks rather slowly, and it is really frustrating.
2: That's right.
0: Until he gets his sentence out, it's just, oh, my goodness. So I think people will fall asleep before he finishes his call to boycott.
1: This is an unprecedented moment. That's right. That's right.
0: Oh, my goodness.
1: I mean, damn. Would somebody send a memo to these people and tell them the 60s are over? Please. Please. Just the 60s are over. Please stop. Stop this now. Okay? And then I heard they're back to we are overcoming again. How many times do you have to come before you overcome? That's what I want to know. Because they came already and they're overcome. They overcame. And now they're saying again, we have to overcome, but you already came. So how many times do you have to overcome and stop coming? How long?
0: Are you saying they're singing again? You've got all
1: yes,
0: the Democrats.
1: Yes, and they had the signs again. They had another march in Selma. They had another march, and even Slotkin went down there for it and tried to pretend she liked black people. It was just amazing. Oh, it was like, what is this? The 60s are over. Okay,
0: they
1: China.
0: Have no other playbook. They keep rerunning the same, you know, Democrat playbook because it worked in the past, but you're right. It is over.
1: China, we have about 5-6 minutes, and we have 2 sound bites that you provided for us. So the floor is yours, Princess Diana, on China.
0: Well, I had mentioned it on Saturday, and I had said that there was a lot of discussion after what Xi Jinping mentioned about the Thucydides trap, and I wanted to explain that further if you want me to go into it a little bit.
1: Yes, I do. Please.
0: Okay. Well, Thucydides was a Greek historian from the 5th century BC who wrote the history of the Peloponnesian War. Athens and Sparta were fighting, and the theme is that there was war was inevitable because Sparta was afraid of Athens' rise. Now, bringing that into the today, there is a Henry Kissinger link to this. His student, Graham Allison, from Harvard, who teaches at the Kennedy School, whose mentor is Henry Kissinger, wrote a book basically called Destined for War, Can America and China Escape the Thucydides Trap? And this guy, Graham Allison, has been back and forth visiting Xi Jinping multiple times, and he is a favorite in the elite world. And the thesis, according to Graham Allison, is that this parallel of America and China, we are the declining power, according to Graham Allison, and China is the rising power. And so the thesis is that the declining power has to give way, has to accommodate the rising power. So this is why Xi Jinping loves this thesis, and it's called the Thucydides trap, because he has been told by Graham Allison, the Harvard guy, that Trump is going to basically surrender Taiwan. He went there recently, right before Trump arrived for this latest trip, and basically floated the possibility that Trump would make concessions on Taiwan. And so Xi Jinping appears to have believed it, because when Trump got there, Xi started talking about the Thucydides trap. So I think it is a very interesting, unfortunately, the elites in America have gotten their hooks in Xi Jinping, who seems to believe that Trump is about to basically allow him to take over Taiwan.
1: And oh, so, boy.
0: This to me was very interesting because on Air Force One, Trump talked about that. He was still in China airspace coming back. Do you have that clip on Air Force One? It's very quick.
1: We do. And here it is.
2: Would the U.S. defend Taiwan if it came to it?
3: I don't want to say. I'm not going to say that. There's only one person that knows that. You know who it is? Me. I'm the only person. That question was asked to me today by President Xi. I said, I don't talk about that.
2: He asked you today.
3: He asked you if you would send troops. He asked me if I'd defend them. I said, I don't talk about that.
2: She told him that.
3: I don't talk about that.
0: Now, that may have been hard to hear, so I will just repeat, summarize it, basically. The reporter asked, would the U.S. defend Taiwan if it came to it? Trump said, I don't want to say. I'm not going to say that. There's only one person that knows that. You know who it is? Me. I'm the only person. That question was asked to me today by President Xi, and I said, I don't talk about that. The reporter said, he asked you today. He asked you if you would send troops, Trump. He asked me if I'd defend them. I said, I don't talk about that. Now, this to me is fascinating because it reveals so much that Xi Jinping believes that he has the ability to get Trump to concede this. Trump did not concede it. He didn't even answer him. He basically was given the opportunity to say yes or no. He said to Xi, I'm not talking about that. So, interestingly enough, today, Trump himself has announced he is going to talk, he's going to speak to the president of Taiwan. He announced this just a few hours ago. And that has not happened since 1979. So Trump is not revealing anything to Xi. He did not go along with the Thucydides trap in which, you know, he's supposed to agree that the United States is a declining power and he needs to just surrender to China. In fact, he talked about it on True Social and he said, well, it might have been a declining power under Biden, but it certainly isn't now. So we are in good hands. Trump is handling it. He is doing things that are shocking the elites, that are surprising the elites. He is keeping China at bay, and it is fascinating because everyone's saying, well, we can't talk to Taiwan. This goes against everything since 1979, and Trump announced today he's going to talk to the president of Taiwan. So this all is going to be handled in a very sophisticated way and a very strong way.
1: That is astounding. Folks, this is analysis you will get absolutely nowhere else but Princess Diana. It is astounding. Thank you, Princess. I need you to hold on. We have to go to the clip of the day when we get back, and perhaps I'll have your reaction to the clip of the day, too. Will you hold on for it, please, Your Highness?
0: Absolutely.
1: Okay, so here we go, ladies and gentlemen. When we get back, clip of the day. Oh, man, one of my favorites. This is one of my favorites. I have so many favorites, I know. But this is one of them. 1978. Paul McCartney and Wings are at number one on the U.S. singles charts. It was his sixth solo number one hit. Paul McCartney is the most successful rock and roll musician in world history, and his songs are a reason why. With a Little Luck. James Golden, Princess Diana's here. When we get back, clip of the day.

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4: We've always heard get your 10,000 steps a day. 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Research was presented at the European Congress on Obesity, finding that 8,500 steps a day will help maintain weight loss after dieting. I'm James Flippin, and this is the Worldwide News Network.
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7: Mayor Eric Adams, this is a guy who's looking back and saying, look, I'm leaving with a low crime rate in New York. I cleaned up the homeless encampments, did a lot with charter schools. There's a lot of things that he certainly can be proud of. And I asked him, what do you think about some of these comments by Zora Mandani, where he essentially is saying that he'd be willing to get arrested to block ICE, and also that he would not rule out arresting ICE, and saying he will not allow NYPD to cooperate with ICE. He doesn't want ICE in the community. He doesn't want the National Guard in the subways for sure. There are a lot of big questions tonight. So here is Eric Adams.
8: I've said this over and over again, and we need to fully understand this. ICE is not a criminal organization, and we need to stop treating them like that. They are a law enforcement entity that's sworn to serve and protect like others. These are men and women who made the determination to do the job that the Constitution calls them to do. These were sworn men and women who were sworn to serve and protect the city and the country based on their constitutional obligations.
7: What a contrast from Zoran Mondani.
9: I'm proud to inform people of their rights, and I can't think of a more American thing to do than to speak about the protections that we all have under the law.
10: My focus is for the NYPD to not be assisting ICE in their immigration enforcement and to actually be following the policies of sanctuary city law.
7: In other words, I'm prepared if I need to get arrested, that's okay. And if I need to arrest ICE, that's okay.
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1: Goes by the pseudonym Bo Snerdly.
2: Rush.
0: Now, here's James Golden.
3: It is time for the clip of the day. If we have time, we have two of them, actually. Transportation Secretary Sean Duffy testifying. Here he is being questioned by New York Senator Kirsten Gillibrand.
2: It is a wonderful thing, but your vacation was paid for by Boeing, Toyota, United Airlines, Enterprise, Shell, Royal Caribbean Group, all organizations and companies.
4: Do you want me to respond to you? Can I respond? Do you have jurisdiction over law firms? So you received $7 million in political contributions from the trial bar.
2: Honestly, this has nothing to do with members of Congress. This has to do with the fact that you went on a paid vacation that was paid by companies that you oversee.
4: You received $7 million from the trial bar. You have jurisdiction. You have jurisdiction on the trial bar. $7 million. When we go down the list of what else you received, you have jurisdiction.
2: Listen,
4: you actually passed the
2: Secretary Duffy,
4: the trial bar.
2: This hearing is about you and this administration.
4: No, it's about you. I didn't make
2: this
4: any money.
2: This hearing, you are the witness.
4: Money.
2: I am not the witness.
4: I don't have any. Well, maybe you should be.
2: Well, you know
4: maybe
2: what?
4: You should
2: Secretary Duffy.
4: For $7 million
2: Secretary
4: from the
2: Duffy.
4: Trial bar.
2: Secretary
4: Duffy.
2: $7
4: million.
2: I think you should be
4: that
2: telling this committee
4: dinners. That goes to
2: why?
4: Put your ad on television. In your That's all to you. You spend that money.
2: This is what I'm concerned about. You are political, and you are using your position in political ways.
4: A half a million dollars paid by the trial bar to fly you on a private jet.
2: I've never been on a private jet.
4: Zen Air.
2: Never been on a private jet.
4: $462,000.
2: We don't. Members of Congress aren't.
3: Well, that's just one. Let's get to the other real quick. Sean Duffy with Patty Murray, Senator, the mom and tennis.
4: You asked about gas prices. You have done everything you can to increase gas prices for Americans and make us buy EVs.
5: Mr. Secretary, this is
4: Donald
5: my time.
4: Donald Trump is lowering the cost of energy.
5: You are wasting my
4: that?
5: Time.
4: You're wasting
5: responding with a book of claims that you have come at us with.
4: You deny that you got $2 million from health care? I can go down the list here.
5: Mr. Secretary, that
4: Amgen
5: is not.
4: Amgen gave you $140,000.
5: Mr. Secretary, it is my time. I am asking to be able to ask a question here. I do
4: I'm
5: not
4: just pointing
5: need
4: out your record
5: by a secretary who is the witness at this table that is out of order.
4: What did
5: secretary
4: the farmer get
5: Duffy.
4: For the $1.1 million the big farmer gave you?
3: Princess Diana, what do you think is going on here?
4: What did they get?
6: Oh, I love it so much. That these Trump people come armed with the facts, and they keep saying, well, it's not about me. It's not about what I've spent and my corruption. I'm here to ask the questions. You can't ask me anything. And they just hammer them, and I love it. I think it is such a great turning of the tables.
3: Me too. Princess Diana, thank you so much for being with us today.
6: Thank you, Sir James.
3: Thank you. We leave with the Bee Gees today. Robin Gibb passed away on this day in 2012, one-third of the Bee Gees. Look, folks, I don't have to go on about the Bee Gees. You know who they are. I love the Bee Gees. You love the Bee Gees. And we remember Robin Gibb. May God bless and protect each and every single one of you, your families, and your loved ones. Love and gratitude for your being here with me, allowing me to be with you. God willing, back tomorrow for the Thursday edition of Bo Snerdly's Rush Hour. Until then, I bid you adieu. Bye.
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8: 91 degrees, partly sunny skies on Wednesday, May 20th. And good afternoon, I'm James Flippin. Let's dive into the five stories you should know at 5 o'clock.
0: This is the Top 5 at 5.
8: The Dow Jones Industrial Average closed above the 50,000 mark to end the day on Wall Street. The S&P 500 and NASDAQ Composite also both snapped their three-day losing streak as investors digested the minutes from the Federal Reserve's most recent meeting. A majority of the central bank's officials said they could see interest rate hikes down the line if the Iran war continues to impact inflation. Meanwhile, eyes are fixed on NVIDIA, the chip-making giant, which is set to release its first quarter earnings report. Former Cuban President Raul Castro has been indicted by the Justice Department in the U.S. Acting Attorney General Todd Blanche says the 94-year-old Castro faces criminal conspiracy charges in connection to a 1996 incident where Cuban fighter jets shot down two planes operated by a group of Miami-based Cuban exiles, killing four people. The Justice Department maintains those planes were flying over international waters, and Castro is being charged with conspiracy to kill U.S. nationals, murder, and destruction of aircraft. Blanche says there is a warrant for Castro's arrest, and he expects him to show up in Miami by his own will or by another way. President Trump taking a victory lap after dozens of candidates he endorsed won their primary races yesterday. In a post on social media, Trump shared a graphic with his face at the center. It reads 37 wins, zero losses in terms of the candidates he backed. And there was perhaps no bigger win for Trump than the defeat of his longtime critic, Congressman Tom Massey of Kentucky. A sinkhole opened up at LaGuardia Airport today, shutting down a runway. A Port Authority crew were conducting a routine daily inspection, and they discovered the runway around 11 o'clock in the morning. It's the same runway, or near the same runway, where an Air Canada jet crashed into a fire truck back in March, killing two pilots. Delays were up, cancellations as well at LaGuardia. Still no word on what may have caused the sinkhole. Repairs will be completed once that's determined. Out in California, nearly 44,000 residents are under mandatory evacuation orders due to the nearly 1,700-acre Sandy Fire. This man stayed behind to hose down his property.
9: We weren't worried, but then some hot spots came up, and so we kept an eye on it.
8: Hundreds more face evacuation warnings. The fire is now 15% contained, up from 5% just one day ago. Rain in the forecast overnight with a low near 59. Cooler tomorrow, topping out near 68. Brian Kilmeade, Monica Crowley, and Frank Suarez among the upcoming guests. Katz and Cosby is next. I'm James Flippin.
0: Welcome to the 5 o'clock show. It's time for Common Sense. Now, it's Katz and Cosby with John Katzimatidis and Rita Cosby, standing for truth, justice, and the American way, bringing common sense to the world. Now, here's John Katzimatidis and Rita Cosby.
10: Well, hail to the chief.
11: And it's
10: well,
11: fitting.
10: It looks like the chief is still the chief.
11: And by the way, he has a perfect record. Last night, 37 to 0, forgive me, on all the races, including governors, senators, House. The biggie, of course, is ousting a huge Trump nemesis, Thomas Massie, who has voted against the president much more lately against him than
10: for
11: him.
10: Why did he vote against the president? Just for the hell of it.
11: Well, he voted against him, actually, on he voted for the war powers, which is against the war in Iran. He voted against Maduro. He also voted against Israel in a number of things. And he voted against the big, beautiful bill, which would have been huge tax cuts, John, for everybody.
10: And he got what he deserved. He came in not second. He came in last.
11: How do you say clobbered?
10: He got clobbered. And in the studio with us today, we have Vito Fisella, the borough president of the great island of Staten Island. Welcome, Vito.
12: Great to be with you. Thank you, Rita and John.
10: And we have the Judge Richard Weinberg and Justice of the Supreme Court of the State of New York. Well, Judge?
11: What did you think, Judge, of last night?
13: Last night, I think, were good results for Trump. As you know, I'm not very happy about Trump endorsing Paxton as opposed to Senator Cornyn.
11: And that primary is next Tuesday.
13: Is it next Tuesday?
10: It's Tuesday.
13: And I have to tell you, something, I'm disheartened by that because I think that's a terrible mistake. Whoever wins that primary,
10: well, that's
13: running,
10: why you have a vote. Everybody has their opinion,
13: of course. Right. But the point is, you're spending a lot of money. You have this kid who's getting money from all over the world to back him from the extremists. He's a dangerous kid. And he could win that seat.
11: Tallarico, the Democrat.
13: Right. Yeah. And that's a seat that the Republicans should easily have held on to.
11: Although he's such a wacko.
13: It doesn't matter. All the money that's being spent there, they should spend elsewhere.
10: Also, we have
11: Fernando Mateo.
10: The entire Latino community.
14: I thought you guys were leaving me for last.
11: Saving the best for last.
14: That's right. There you go.
10: Yeah, we're going to bring you up at 5:59.
11: Not 6:01.
14: Well, listen, I'll take that 1 minute. But let me tell you, I believe that anyone that votes against Trump and not against his policy will always lose. And a lot of these people that vote against his policies is because they're really voting against him. And that's why they lose.
11: But in this case, you know what's so weird with Massey? And I'm looking at Vito, too, because I think we're both thinking the same thing. Massey often would kind of vote with Trip Roy or other people, but it didn't make sense. And then he had these anti-Semitic swipes. I was here live last night when all the news was breaking. And I've never seen a concession speech. Mm-hmm. And he said, I couldn't reach Ed Gallrine, who's a Navy SEAL. He's mm-hmm. the guy who got elevated, who will be going forward now. It's because he won the primary against Massey. And he said, but I couldn't reach him because he was in Tel Aviv.
12: Yeah.
11: I mean, it's disgusting.
12: It was a huge night for President Trump. The onslaught continues against the guy. And he just gets stronger and stronger, particularly when rank-and-file Republicans. Why? Because they're loyal to him, and he's loyal to them. And they don't buy the rhetoric. And this guy from Kentucky that they beat was nothing but a big mouth who just was looking for the glory and looking for the headlines. And he was handed a huge defeat in only because of President Trump. So and I support President Trump 100%, I think it was a huge, huge, huge political win for the president, and God bless him.
11: And by the way, this Ed Gallrine.
10: What else? The stock market, Dow Jones hit 50,000 today.
11: Where's the applause for that? That's where's a biggie. We definitely need the applause for that.
14: It came back, right?
11: Yeah, it came back.
14: Yeah, because it had hit 50 a long time ago.
11: By the way, I also want to just say that this Ed Gallrine, the guy who did beat Massey, really interesting guy. Trump, he was a nobody. Kind of came in from nowhere in terms of political accomplishments. Trump picked him. It was like 15, 16 weeks ago. He skyrocketed. Navy SEAL, Navy commander, 30 years in the military, super heralded, and a dairy farmer, and just a great American.
12: Just in the prediction markets, just within like the last 2 weeks, he still was polling low in terms of chances of success. But then when the president put the springs on and started marching, that was it. It was done.
11: And by the way, we have something else to celebrate. One of our Katz and Cosby team folks.
10: Well, today is Governor David Patterson's birthday.
11: We love him.
10: Happy birthday, David Patterson.
14: Where's he celebrating? David, happy birthday.
12: Happy birthday.
11: Love him. He is such a great guy. And of course, we'll have to find out tomorrow it depends how good of a birthday he has, whether he shows up or not tomorrow, right? What do you think?
14: Well, the way he parties, I don't think he's showing up tomorrow.
11: And also on a sad note, I want to make sure we also acknowledge the passing of our friend, Congressman Barney Frank.
10: Congressman Barney Frank. He was a good guy. Nobody's perfect, but he was a pretty good guy.
11: Well, I talked to Barney.
10: You talked to him last week.
11: I talked to Barney about a week ago, and you could tell it was probably going to be our final conversation. He said, Rita, I love you. And we sparred all the time on the air. You can imagine, because we have very different politics. But he was just incredibly gracious. Always just said thank you for putting him on the air all the time. He was 86. And yes, we didn't agree on a lot of things. But boy, he fought for what he believed in. And he also is writing a book that's coming out, actually, he told me. He said, don't forget me. And I said, we never will. And his book is about bridging differences. Yeah. He always wanted to hear from the other side. Even if he didn't agree with the other side, he always wanted to hear from
12: him. And I would say I had the pleasure of serving with Barney. He was a friend. He was from a different age when you can disagree respectfully. And he was smart. He was articulate, was willing to listen to the other side. I don't see that happening that much anymore. And was willing to compromise when necessary and when possible. So,
10: and he was on the board of directors of Signature Bank, sitting next to, I think, you know who else was on the board of directors of Signature Bank? It was President Trump's daughter.
11: And I remember we had him on, John. Didn't we have him on after all the Signature stuff? And just what a sharp tongue, quippy
10: and
11: guy.
10: I have the last interview I did. Maybe I'll send it to you if you want to play it at 10 o'clock.
11: Yeah, that'd be great.
13: He wrote a great book about the Democratic Party losing its way.
11: Yes, exactly. Absolutely.
10: And do we have on the phone friend Brian Kilmeade?
11: Yeah, so let's go to breaking news about the primaries and then bring in Brian Kilmeade.
0: Breaking news, WABC.
11: And joining us now is our friend Brian Kilmeade, of course, host here on 77 WABC and Fox News, the guy who never sleeps, who also is, I saw your tour schedule, Brian. I was like, oh my goodness, you're going to sleep even less, my friend, but congrats. So tell us about the primaries. We're calling it the power of Trump.
15: I mean, there's no doubt about it. Personally, I like Senator Bill Cassidy. You know, I'm not the one he tried to impeach, so I'm not going to put myself in Trump's shoes. But, you know, he voted for it. If other people had joined him, Trump would have been barred from serving. I don't think that would have helped the country. But everything else about Cassidy, being a doctor, being a well-researched, even-tempered guy, but the president drummed him right out. Not only did he not win the primary, he came in third and for a sitting senator. And then the other big story is Massey. Now, I feel just the opposite about Massey. It's like every person, I believe you go in and fight like Chip Roy. Chip Roy has a belief, and he goes and fights, and he goes at it. And then so, okay. What's possible? How many votes do I have? Now, what else can I get in this? And then at the end of the day, he's trying to get things done. Massey's just there. He might as well be in a think tank. And anything, he went from, okay, I'm a libertarian. Nobody agrees with me. I'm just going to vote the way I want. So I live to be anti-Trump. He's like the type of guys, the Republicans they book on CNN, that just hate Trump and they pretend that they're balancing out their panel. Meanwhile, they're not. They've just got a guy there that says I'm a Republican and everything Trump does is wrong. So Massey's comment at the end, Reed, I don't know if you played it in John, when he said, I was going to call my opponent and congratulate him, but he was in Tel Aviv. That's a shot at the fact that he's pro-Israel and Tom Massey isn't. He blames Israel for everything. And I'm tired of that attitude as well.
11: Yeah, you know, what I noticed too, Brian, was throughout, in fact, in the last like 24 hours, he was going after anybody with like a Jewish last name. I mean, he was going after Marian Adelson. He was going after, he's saying all this money, it's the Jewish people. It just was really unseemly. And to your point at the very end, the fact that he said that at the very end, he said, I have no regrets. I wouldn't do anything different. Too bad, basically. It was the wildest like concession speech I think I've seen in a long time.
15: Yeah, I mean, he's probably got $1 zillion. The guy, he's known as a brilliant guy. I think he's a physicist or something. I'm sure the degree is tough to acquire. But when he came to Capitol Hill, he was deranged. The fact that all of a sudden he has an interest in the Epstein files. Come on, guys. Like, he cares. If he cared about the Epstein files, he would have brought it up when this guy Joe Biden was president. Well, Trump's first term, when Epstein was actually alive. Then you go, wow, I'm surprised he has an interest in that. But suddenly, because he thought he'd be able to nail Trump on that, he brings that up.
11: And Brian, he voted, I can't tell, and you know, too, I mean, so many times when there were major decisions, it was like the Democrats and Tom Massey. I mean, in a narrow house, it was destructive. You may not get what you want, but like we were just talking about earlier, you have to find some sort of compromise to move the agenda. He was purposely stonewalling, and that's disastrous in a very narrow margin, especially when the other side is often something so crazy.
15: Guys, the other thing is, you know, I don't agree with the president to go for Ken Paxton. I mean, to me, John Cornyn's a classy guy. The gun reform is minor gun reform. It means check out before you let a veteran get a gun. Make sure they check out psychologically after the shooting at the church. People say, well, he was for gun reform. No, he's not. He just wants to make sure that people, when they go to get a gun, just because you were in the military, doesn't mean you already could make sure you're okay to carry. And I don't think, you know, if you were in that church and got shot up, you might have felt the same way. So now they say Cornyn's got to go because he went on board with gun reform. But he is 99%, literally 99% with Trump. And he also is a guy that's a prolific fundraiser. He raised for him like $400 million. So now Cassidy and Cornyn and Tillis now are dead Republicans walking. And they just denied Trump his ballroom. Now they're putting together a reconciliation package without the ballroom in it. And that's not Trump's ballroom. That's the White House's ballroom. Trump's not going to get a chance to use it. John, you've been there more than anybody else. They need a ballroom. It's too small in there.
11: Yeah, absolutely.
15: So now all of a sudden, Trump's getting denied it.
13: And by the way, and Brian, it's Richard Weinberg. And Cassidy now is voting on the War Powers Resolution.
11: Which means blocking the war.
13: So what he's done is he's alienated a whole bunch of Senate Republicans in the leadership. That's going to be a problem for the next 6 months.
15: It absolutely is. It absolutely is. Because he wants to get two reconciliation packages done. The war, you know, I hope the president just goes in and finishes his off to the degree that he can. And then we don't worry about that part of it. But to get things done, yeah, look, Cassidy's probably angry. So he's not going to give the president almost anything unless it, you know, he is well liked by others, like Senator Thune. You know, maybe he likes them more than he's probably angry at Trump. But Tillis is, Tillis has been a thorn in the president's side ever since the president was getting on him. And now they're going to have trouble holding on to that seat because Cooper evidently is loved by, as a Democrat, is loved in North Carolina, and he is leading right now over Mike Whatley.
11: Yeah, this is going to be a mess as far as things go. Is there any sense that you think, Brian, now also, look, Andy Barr, he won. Great move. So there's some very good ones that are in the hopper. Getting back to, you keep talking about Paxton, too. The Tallarico guy, he came out. And he said, God is binary. And then he said that there are six sexes. He's a very flawed candidate, but God help America if this guy gets in.
15: Yeah, I mean, I don't think anyone's playing in life the perfect game. But Ken Paxton has got one scandal after another, and evidently they got a whole bunch more stuff on him. So, and they kept it, the Democrats are keeping their powder dry and to see if he wins. Now, Cornyn could still win, but he was trailing before Trump's endorsement. But let's say Ken Paxton gets forward. You know, I'm hearing things about Cayman Island properties that nobody knows about, that he shouldn't be able to afford. I mean, you read some of this stuff. I talked to George Bush's team, and when they ran against him, and George P. Bush lost, but they said that, you know, people in Texas like the guy, but there's so much scandal around him, including an ugly divorce. And evidently his wife was extremely popular there. So it might be the perfect storm that allows a Democrat to win in Texas, which could cost him the Senate. Although I think they're going to flip the seat of Michigan. And I think they got a great shot of flipping the seat in New Hampshire because John Sununu is popular there.
10: Well, Brian Kilmeade, thank you for the update. Are you emotional about any other race right now?
15: You know, I hope this mayor's race in Los Angeles, guys, has me so intrigued because Spencer Pratt is now within 8 points. And if he can get to the finals, you know, win the semis in the primary the first week in June, and by the time we get to November, I think he'll be up on Karen Bass by 10, 15 points. And it'll make these Democrats take a real look at a real choice, not like morons like the ones who run Chicago and the ones who run currently in Los Angeles. And,
10: you have to be extra stupid to run the nose. Brian Kilmeade, thank you so much for coming on, and keep your eyes open. No. And thank you for being on WABC Monday through Friday from 10 to 12.
15: And thank you for coming on Sunday at 10 o'clock. Watch John Katsimatidis take on socialism. You guys are going to love it on One Nation on Fox.
11: I can't wait. Two of my favorite people in one place. That's great.
10: Thank you. Thank you so much. And now we got Jake Novak is coming on. You want to bring him in?
11: Absolutely. And there's breaking news.
16: Breaking news. WABC.
11: And joining us now is Jake Novak, of course, the host here on WABC. We love having Jake on the mornings, on the weekends, but all the time lately, which we love. And Jake, first of all, these candidates that are coming out, especially lately, there's this woman, Maureen Galindo, and it just came out that she posted about prison for U.S. Zionists. And then there was the other line, Vito, too.
12: That they should be open up a castration processing center, and most of them will be Zionists.
11: Yeah, because they're pedophiles, yeah. Right? I mean, this is just crazy talk, but this is a candidate on the Democratic side for the House. Jake, how frightening is that?
17: Yeah, you guys got me on the mental illness beat. Yesterday, I was talking about Graham Planter.
11: By the way, Jake, nothing personal. Not like we're stereotyping or anything. Okay,
17: listen,
11: yeah.
17: My father's first job as a rabbi was the chaplain at St. Elizabeth's Mental Hospital, where Ezra Pound and then John Hinckley was. So maybe it's in my blood. But all kidding aside, yeah, she posted a video saying that American Zionists should be in, she didn't say prison, it was worse, internment camps. I mean, you talk about concentration camps with Jews, and this is, and she's not backing down from it. She's like, no, I just met the Zionists. I mean, this is just incredible. Now, this is the result of this redistricting in Texas. The 35th district, which she's running, used to include Austin. They districted out Austin, and now they have a new district, which is puts a lot of San Antonio into the district. She didn't win the runoff. She came in first in the initial primary. So they have another runoff. They have a runoff coming next week. There's a couple of Republicans in a runoff as well next week. You know, gun to my head, this Republican, his name is Lujan, is a Latino. He's probably going to win this thing. But this is just incredible that someone like this has a chance to be the Democrat nominee and won't be 30, 40 points down in the polls when the general comes. I mean, she'll make it a race. And this is just outrageous.
11: And then you got Graham Plattner, who he's like, sadly, the gift who keeps on giving with lunacy. You know, we talked about it the other day, some of the stuff he said, some of the new things that are coming out about this guy. It really shocks me to my core, Jake. Here he is. He's a military guy, served, you know, for a number of years. And yet he is mocking a Bronze Star recipient who came under intense fire from the Taliban and says, oh, well, he got lucky that they didn't kill him. They should have killed him because he was a terrible shot. They were a terrible shot. And it's like disgusting, horrible, calling him a dumb MF, didn't deserve to live. I mean, and yes. This guy is actually, how is this not disqualifying? I mean, how is this? This guy is running against Susan Collins, who's done a very good job there as senator, moderate, perfect for Maine.
13: One of the best United States senators in history, and who works with both parties.
17: I used to live in Maine, and I can tell you it's a lot different from when I lived there. It's pretty crazy. And I talked about this incident yesterday. The name of this Bronze Star recipient was Private Ted Daniels. We talked about this yesterday. I'm very gratified that people have shifted to talking about this much, much more than the potty stuff yesterday, which I told you was disgusting, but not as important as this. And by the way, Graham Plattner is also a liar. He's been going around saying, well, I'm running against Susan Collins because she voted to send me to the Iraq War. That's a lie. The Iraq War vote was in 2002. He joined the military in 2004 voluntarily, of course, and boasted about how he was going there to kill people and have adventures. He's a liar. I don't think he's mentally stable. And shame on the journalists who have interviewed him so far and have not asked him. You can't just say, oh, I disavow what I said. No, you can't just say that. That's like me seeing a video of somebody smoking crack on the street. You can't just say, I'm not smoking crack anymore. I wonder, did you get treatment? Where did you go to get treatment? What are you doing? Are you in a program? These are the questions that need to be asked of this man, and nobody's asking them, including the New York Times.
11: So where are the sane Democrats? I wanted to share this. I saw that James Carville just came out recently, and he said, yeah, this was a big admission because he seems like lately he's been drinking the Kool-Aid, too. But he did come out and say that anti-Semitism is a real problem in the Democratic Party because he's deeply concerned about some of these extremists. But, you know, where are the people that are, you know, running for office that are on Capitol Hill? Where are they talking? So far, he's the only one I see who seems to have a little common sense.
17: Yeah, and where is it going to go? Like, for example, today, Josh Gottheimer, a congressman from New Jersey, Democrat, and Jared Moskowitz, a Democrat from Florida, both said that if this crazy woman we were just talking about from Texas is somehow elected, they'll hold a vote every day to expel her from the House. To what purpose? The party is completely in the league with anti-Semitism. They're going to put planks in their platform, both now in this midterm and in 2028, which denounce Israel and denounce Jews who want to raise money for their candidates, American Jews. I'm not talking about foreigners. Foreigners aren't supposed to legally fund campaigns anyway. To what end? At some point, you know, this feels like a biblical moment. This feels like a golden calf, Elijah and the priests of the Baal moment for Jewish voters, and I'm among them. There's no way we can hop on 2 feet anymore. They're saying, you know, listen, you don't have to support Trump. You don't want to join the Republican Party, fine. But I just don't see how a Jewish voter in America can vote for this current Democratic Party. And, you know, President Trump went on Sid and Friends on this channel on July 30th, 2024, and said that if Jews vote for Democrats, they had to have their head examined. Remember, it caused a huge controversy. Well, it feels like the Democrats have done everything in their power since Trump came on Sid and Friends to prove him right. They haven't actually pushed back on it. They've actually proved him right. And that's an amazing, amazing development.
11: Yeah, it is. And it's what a sad testament that is. Jake Novak, thank you very much. We really appreciate
10: it. Thank you.
11: Thank you.
17: My pleasure.
10: And keep fighting. Get the truth out.
17: Yep.
11: Thank you, Jake. And John, we're going to take a break. And then we have Monica Crowley, Ambassador Monica Crowley. She was all over the place during the visit to China, all these huge diplomats.
10: And, she is one amazing lady. She met every person in the whole world and representing the President of the United States. And well, let's see what she has to say.
11: I can't wait to hear. That's coming up right after the break.
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8: Heavy volume along Route 27 West. Traffic slowing to a crawl near North Main Street in Southampton. And then further out east on the westbound side of 27, another pocket of traffic near Hayground Road. A heat-related track defect is causing delays for the Montauk branch at this hour. And for WLIR Traffic and Transit, I'm James Flippin.
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10: Well, calling in right now, well, Wednesday night, Monica Crowley, you must be back from China. You must be back from Russia. You must be back from all over the place. Well, it's good to have you in the United States of America, Monica Crowley.
20: John, it is always a pleasure to talk to you, my friend. And it's great to be back from China, back in the great old USA.
10: And, I mean, you've been traveling so much lately, and you were in China. You're all over the world. I mean, you get tired of 16-hour trips on Air Force One? I mean, there's no better way to go but Air Force One.
20: Yeah, well, that's exactly right. What an honor and a blessing to join President Trump aboard Air Force One, for sure. And as you know, President Trump never stops. Therefore, we never stop. John, he is superhuman. And so, yes, we've been doing a lot of international travel as the president realigns global trade and really restructures the global power balance. It really is remarkable to see. We just got back from a day and a half in China. How do you like that? A day trip to China. The trips are long aboard Air Force One, 16, 17 hours. But man, what an honor and a joy to be part of what President Trump is doing, really making history and realigning the world in favor of the American people, the American worker, and America's interests.
10: I think I'm a year younger than the president, but I'm trying to keep up with him. I can't keep up with him. I mean, he is going, I mean, three press conferences a day, just about.
20: Oh, yeah. No, he really is superhuman. He must have some genetic makeup that the rest of us do not have. He needs very little sleep. So aboard those 16, 17-hour flights, the rest of us have the lights off in our cabins and we're trying to get some shut eye, and he's walking the plane and wants to shoot the breeze. He really is working around the clock. This man knows that he only has 4 years in this term, unless he decides to run again in 2028, John. But he knows he only has 4 years. to really bring America back, truly make America great again, drain the swamp, realign the globe. And so he does not waste a single second. And the rest of us are just trying to keep up.
10: It is very hard to keep up. I mean, I think I trying to keep up. I'm working harder today than I did 10 years ago or 20 years ago. What do you look forward to mostly? I mean, you have so many prime ministers, presidents. I mean, the entire world comes to the Oval Office.
20: Yes, and for me to be able to meet all of these heads of state who come in and heads of government who come in to see President Trump, Vice President Vance, Secretary Marco Rubio, it really is an extraordinary honor for me to meet them, spend time with them, make sure that they and their teams have the access and resources they need before they go in to speak with the president, and also to make sure that President Trump and our whole team have what they need to engage in the most effective, robust diplomacy on behalf of the American people and the United States of America. What an honor that is, John. And I would also say, and I know we have limited time, but I also really want to plug Freedom 250, our big July 4th celebrations for America's big 250th birthday. I'm playing a huge role in that, which is a big honor. We've got the Great American State Fair launching on June 25th on the National Mall in Washington, D.C. All 50 states, including New York, New Jersey, Connecticut, the entire listening audience will have your state represented on the National Mall in a pavilion. But we're also going to have in New York on July 4th the International Naval Review of Tall Ships, New York Harbor, going up the Hudson River, starting at about 10 a.m. on July 4th. Absolutely extraordinary and beautiful. And then later that day in Washington, D.C., the huge Salute to America with headline performances and the biggest fireworks display in the history of the world.
10: Well, so I look forward to that.
20: Yes, I want to direct everybody to freedom250.org is the website, John. Freedom250.org, freedom250.org. Please go check it out. Find out what's happening nationally, like I just described, and then what's happening in your community and your state.
10: I look forward to that. Let's talk. We got so much more to talk about. Let's talk again on Sunday. And I look forward also on September 11th, WABC, along with the Pataki Foundation, is doing Freedom 250. And 9/11, on 9/11, we're celebrating. I can't believe it's 25 years since the World Trade Centers went down.
20: I know. Crazy, John. Time flies.
10: We'll talk again on Sunday. Thank you so much, and God bless America.
20: I look forward to it. Thank you so much, my friend.
10: Thank you.
11: Great conversation there with Monica. And, you know, she brought up, John, at the end there, I can't believe it is 25 years of 9/11. And you just think about the threats. It feels like it's yesterday. And you think about the threats to the homeland that are still there, Judge Weinberg. I mean, we know them all too well.
13: More today than even back then, 25 years ago.
11: Fernando?
14: I don't know what to say, Rita. I'm lost for words. You know, I'm going to pass it over to... 9/11, that was the question. No, I was up in Westchester County. Mm-hmm. I was digging trenches, mm-hmm. and, you know, we had the contract to do trenches for Con Edison. So we had a huge contract there running all their electric and gas lines.
11: And here it is 25 years later.
14: 25 years later, yeah.
11: It's really shocking. It was,
10: yeah.
12: I was on a 9:15 a.m. flight back to Washington. Dropped off the kids at school, ran to the airport.
10: On an airplane?
12: We were scheduled to depart at 9:15. Wow. Mary Pat called me and said there's a plane has hit the Trade Center. It was about 8:48. I asked the person because I was buying the ticket. Remember, there was no security at the time, so you just would run to the plane. And they said no problem. I got on the plane, looked out the window, and saw the Trade Center on fire. Pilot said, we got a problem in the area. We're not, you know, we got a ground stoppage. You're welcome to get off the plane. And everybody was oblivious. And I said, we're not leaving. And then I ended up in downtown Manhattan that day. And I was on Broadway and Vesey Street when 7 World Trade Center collapsed.
11: Wow. So you saw, obviously, a lot of it. Wow. Wow, wow, wow. Well, my friend Barbara Olson was killed on the plane that slammed into the Pentagon. Of course, married to Ted Olson, Solicitor General. So Hits close to home. Never forget, everybody.
10: And we have
11: never.
10: A big celebration on 9/11.
11: Yeah,
10: on
11: to honor 9/11, the heroes. Yeah,
10: the Pataki Foundation, along with WABC, a big
11: Freedom gala, 250,
10: celebrating 25 years. And don't forget what Monica said. It's Freedom 250, right?
11: Yep, Freedom 250. Beautiful. And what a perfect way, John, to honor 9/11 and what happened.
10: And who do we have now?
11: We're going to take a quick break, and then we have Tommy Pigott with the State Department. We're also going to talk to Francis Suarez about Raul Castro, Nicole Malliotakis, and others.
10: And the top news of the day from Goya.
19: It's the top news of the day, sponsored by Goya. Here's Rita Cosby.
11: And, John, we love the Goya foods. They are the best. The beans and everything, they are so good. I know you love them.
14: Si es Goya, tiene que ser bueno.
11: Si, muy fantástico.
14: Absolutely.
11: Si? Okay, great. And, everybody, here are the great Goya headlines of the day. There is now an arrest warrant out for former Cuban President Raul Castro. After his criminal indictment by the Justice Department, the charges for the 94-year-old Castro were announced only hours ago, and they're connected to a 1996 incident where Cuban fighter jets shot down two planes operated by a group of Miami-based Cuban exiles, killing four. And we're going to talk with former Miami Mayor Francis Suarez about that. John, you and I were in Cuba together.
10: And I was in Cuba. I don't know which trip it was, but I talked to Fidel. And President Clinton had asked me to talk to him about getting who shot down those two civilian planes. And Fidel was sick over it. He did not tell me it was his brother.
11: Yeah, wow.

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2: Checking the bridges and tunnels, you're facing a delay of around a half hour in either direction at the George Washington Bridge. Headed into town at the Lincoln, going to cost you at least 45. Better heading into town down at the Holland, where it's only going to cost you about 15 minutes on the inbound side. New Jersey Transit's Montclair, Booton, and Morris and Essex line reporting some delays. The Montauk branch dealing with some delays as the heat is impacting the tracks for LIRR. Metro North's Hudson line facing some delays at this hour. 77 WABC Traffic, sponsored by D'Agostino & Associates, the injury firm. 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And I'm James Flippin.

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1: Well, we are back. And now let's go to the State Department. I understand we have Tommy Pigott on from the State Department.
2: Absolutely. State Department spokesman. And Tommy, let's get first, if we can, to the Mideast, because everyone's wondering what's going to happen. Trump gave a big speech today to the U.S. Coast Guard Academy in Groton, Connecticut. And it was great. He's like, be brave, be bold. You are the best. I thought it was one of his best speeches. And obviously, it comes at a time where, you know, the Coast Guard play a big role with the blockade there in Iran.
3: Yeah, I think, first of all, President Trump, as he often says, we have the best military in the history of the world. That is clear. That has been clear by the many actions and bravery we've seen from our military. And that's in large part credit also to the rebuilding of the United States military President Trump undertook when he was first in office. I think that also goes to the decisive outcomes we've seen from Operation Epic Fury, the decimation of the Iranian regime's military, their air force, their ballistic missile capacity. All of those outcomes have already made the world safer. And now we see President Trump, as he's described, opening the diplomatic door once again. He is a deal maker, after all, to try to see if we can get the Iranian regime to agree to abandon their pursuit of a nuclear weapon. And that's the fundamental objective here. Of course, President Trump wants diplomacy, but he's going to see if the objective be fulfilled. The Iranian regime cannot have a nuclear weapon.
1: And, I think that's non-negotiable. You have the pulse of the situation, what Putin and Xi talked about at that meeting in China?
3: Well, in terms of the president and she discussed, of course, I'll leave the president to discuss the internal matters of those meetings. It's always the best practice to refer to his comments. But I think what was clear from the trip was that American leadership is back on the world stage. I think it's also clear that President Trump, that dealmaker, is able to work with other countries to advance our national interests while also, of course, being unafraid to discuss what America needs to see, the things that we need to discuss. So working with other leaders where we can, raising those issues where we must. And I think fundamentally what we saw from this trip was, like I said, American leadership back on the world stage.
2: You know, it's interesting, John, we were talking about this yesterday about Putin going over to China. And I saw some pictures last night. He is there and he was meeting with him. And then he put out a statement, the Russian foreign ministry, that relations have never been so good between Russia and China. How does the State Department read that?
3: Well, look, first of all, I apologize if I misheard your first question. I thought you were referencing POTUS's, the president's trip to China.
2: No. Yeah, the first one was.
1: I referenced it to Putin and Zohan.
3: So that, just to clarify what my answer was referring in that first instance there. But, I think ultimately we did see the president's trip. We saw the issues be raised.

0: And we see the president, you know, pursuing our national interests. When it comes to other leaders meeting, we often see other leaders meeting around the world. And what we can do from the State Department's perspective is making sure that the United States is in the best position, that no matter what happens elsewhere in the world, we're in the best position to advance the interests of the American people. And that's the directive we get from President Trump and Secretary Rubio. So we always see these things happening in terms of different meetings or events. But the ability to respond with that clear sense of purpose from the United States' perspective is what we're focused on every day.
1: Fernando Mateo.
2: Mr. Piggott. First, my name's Fernando Mateo. I'm, you know, thank you for being on. My question to you is that when the president gets off of that U.S. Air Force One, he gets off that plane with authority. He gets off that plane with the power, the energy of I am the president of the United States. You've been on some of those trips with him. How do you feel the energy when he meets another head of state?
0: Well, look, there is an energy to it. I think, you know, speaking from my own perspective, the first time that you walk on a tarmac and you get on a plane that says the United States of America, I think it's a reminder that we're custodians of these positions. And it's also a reminder of how the people that we represent, that the president represents, the secretary, and everyone underneath the president in this administration. And that's the American people, the greatest nation in the history of the world. And there is a power and authority that comes with that because of the greatness of the American people, what we have, as a nation, have been able to accomplish. I think that also means when the president goes somewhere, because of who he is as a leader, because of the United States, what he says and what he wants to do, people listen to him. People take his cues. He is that leader that's able to bring leaders that haven't been in the same room for decades. He's able to bring them and have them sit down. Think of all the conflicts that have been resolved by this president. Conflicts that many people said were impossible to resolve. But also think of some of the accomplishments he's had. The fact that the era of mass migration is over. The fact that we have a rebalancing of global trade because of trade agreements and the tariffs the president's put in place. The fact that we see our allies and partners increasing their defense spending and increasing burden sharing. Those are all things that people said were impossible to do. And yet President Trump's done them because of who he is as a leader, because of his clarity of purpose. And I think the results speak for themselves.
1: Well, Tommy Piggott, State Department spokesman, thank you so much. Always good to have you here, Tommy. Thank you.
3: Thank you.
0: Thanks for having me on.
3: Thank you so much.
1: Thank you. And you guys, of course, the huge news today was that Raul Castro and five others have been indicted, including for murder and conspiracy tied to the Brothers to the Rescue
3: for
1: planes.
3: Shooting down those two civilian airplanes.
1: Yeah, humanitarian, unarmed, in international waters, too.
2: How long has that investigation been going on?
1: Well, it happened in 96. Happened in 96.
3: Yeah, but it must be the 30th year anniversary.
2: So yeah. It takes Trump to Trump's DOJ to indict
3: this guy. He's got the courage.
1: He's got the courage. Thank goodness.
3: Well, who else has the courage, Fernando?
2: Well, listen, he had the courage to take out Maduro. He had the courage to now bring down Raul Castro, right? He has the courage to bring Latin America to where it should be. You know, he's done so much for the Latino community, for all these Latin American countries. Where is that Latino support for him? I want Latinos to start acknowledging the hard work that this president has done to make our countries better, to make our people better and our communities better.
3: We have the former mayor of Miami on.
2: Yes.
3: Francis Suarez.
1: Yes, Mr. Mayor.
3: And he prefers you to bring him in, Rita.
1: Because his mother is named Rita. That's why.
2: Okay.
1: So he likes Rita.
2: Rita.
1: So, Mr. Mayor, it's great to have you here. And we love having you here. And boy,
3: and
1: what a great day.
3: We have one of your old friends in the studio with us today. We have former Congressman Vito Fisella.
4: Francis, how are you?
5: Love Vito. Vito, I still have the flag that you gave me, the American flag in my office. Here in my home. So Vito is a dear friend, a longtime friend, and a great American. Look, I think, you know, you guys took a lot of my talking points in your intro, which is essentially that it's a watershed day for America and for Cuba. You know, I was doing a Fox News hit earlier in the day, and they prefaced my hit with President Clinton, who was a president in 1996,
3: talking about the incident.
5: Yep. He was talking about the incident, right? In the presidential press office, right? And he's in the press room and he's saying, right, he's articulating the fact that as John said, you know, that this was an unarmed, these were two unarmed planes, that they were in international waters, that they were not in Cuba's sovereign waters, and that this was basically an act against international law. And here's where I think it gets interesting, right? You have the President of the United States articulating this, and then nothing happens. And then nothing happens. So what signal does that send to the world?
1: Why do you think nothing happened, you know, Mr. Mayor? Because that is an important point. And by the way, I interviewed the Brothers to the Rescue, and I was the only American journalist to get into Cuba right after this incident happened. So I was there in Cuba. Rita, that was wild.
5: Yeah, Rita, I think nothing happened because the policy of the United States prior to President Trump was always paralysis by analysis. You know, it was worried about all of the things that could go wrong if they did something. So I'm sure there was somebody in the Situation Room that said, hey, if you attack Cuba or if you retaliate, then Russia is going to do this or China is going to do that, and you're going to have World War III on your hands in no time. And the president probably said at the time, you know what? I mean, how many people care about this issue? How many people care about Cuba in America? This is not one of those issues that drives elections or drives election results. And you know what? People are not going to remember this in a week, right? That's probably what happened back then. And I think that misses so many points. It misses, first of all, the macro point of, it's kind of like when Obama said, you know, he drew the red line in the sand on Syria, and then they crossed the red line, and then he did nothing about it. When an American president, you know, articulates that someone has killed Americans in international waters without justification, without a response, that emboldens our enemies, period, full stop. And what you see with this president is a complete change in attitude. And I think it has to do with the fact that he's not a politician. This is not a guy who came up in politics. This is a business guy, right? Who essentially acts like a businessman on decisions. And his view is, if you have an enemy that is thumbing his nose in your face, creating havoc in your backyard, you got to do something about it. You can't let some little, you know, enemy be a bully and try to like push you around.
2: You want to say punk.
5: I did want to say that, and I didn't. I held back.
3: Is that the Spanish word?
5: You got me on that one, guys. You got me. You're 100% exposed me there. But yeah, you're right. You know, these guys who are just insignificant. And the president is, you know, let me tell you something. Our kids are going to be thanking him. Our kids who are going to grow up in a world that is generationally peaceful, because you have Iran no longer possessing nuclear weapons or having the capability of obtaining nuclear weapons. You have a pathway to peace in the Middle East. He's already gotten halfway there with the Abraham Accords, right? You have a situation where there are no threats, no credible threats in our hemisphere, right? China's depowered. Russia's depowered because of Venezuela, right? And Cuba, which was a spy base 90 miles away from the United States, a narco state, bringing drugs into our country, right? These are things that, and by the way, creating illegal immigration, this is one thing that I think has not been discussed enough. We talk about illegal immigration a lot in this country, a lot. A lot of Americans care about it, but nobody actually looks at the root cause of illegal immigration. The root cause of illegal immigration is poverty in our hemisphere, okay? And what is the root cause of poverty in our hemisphere? Socialism and communism. If you take it all the way back, right, all these left regimes in all these countries, in Venezuela, in Cuba, in Nicaragua.
2: Now in New York.
5: And Argentina was. Yeah, exactly. Exactly. And New York's going to go down the same path. You know, and I've been talking about it very openly, very public. In fact, I challenged Mondami to a debate, right? Because there's a reason why Miami Cubans are successful and Cuban Cubans are not, right? We're the same people, right? There's a reason why South Koreans are a foot taller than North Koreans, right? They have a better diet. They have a better per capita GDP, right? Cubans in Cuba are living off $300 a year, okay? $300 a year. It's insane. It's insane. And the way Democrats are allowed to manipulate this issue, right, by creating false boogeymen like, oh, the system is rigged, or, you know, it's just about taxing the rich more. They're so rich, we should just tax them more. You know, Jeff Bezos today came out and said, you know, the 1% is paying 40% of the taxes, and the bottom percent is paying 3% of the taxes, right? So it's this nonsense that, like, rich people are not paying taxes. They're paying the lion's share of the taxes, right? You want to pay more taxes? And what is government doing with the money, right? And he said it, and he was right. We have a spending problem. We don't have a revenue problem. We're generating plenty of revenue, right? So, you know, it's just crazy.
1: Absolutely, it is. And let's go to Vito Fisella.
4: Francis, first off, I hope you and your family are doing well. You did a great job.
5: We are, Vito. Thank you.
4: Running that great city, and it's thriving. You helped to set the table. And there's not a community around of Americans of Cuban descent that are more patriotic and love this country and can't stand socialism because they had to live or practically live under it. I'm curious, Francis, what's been the general reaction to the Cuban-American community with this new indictment?
5: I mean, they're extremely excited, Vito. You can imagine this has been a generation since the 1960s of an inability to visit the country, of an inability to interact with the country for many, many people, because some people did go back and some people do interact, but I haven't. You know, it's a vindication. It's a moment where you feel that not only will your country be liberated, but, you know, this existential threat of communism, this constant fraud that's being perpetuated on humanity, takes a big step back, right? Because what Cubans learned from the KGB, and yes, they were trained by the KGB, by the Russians, when it was the Soviet Union, was they learned how to spy, but that's not all they learned. They learned also how to influence, right? They learned how to misinform and disinform.
2: Propaganda.
5: The Russians and the propaganda.
2: Yeah.
5: And so they became experts at that. And what they did was they exported their ideologies, the only export that had any value to them, right? Their ideology throughout the hemisphere, right? To try to control government and money, many of which became narco states. And then that poverty is what drove illegal immigration to the U.S. So it was a geopolitical strategy of our enemies to try to weaken us by creating this illegal immigration through this impoverishment.
1: Yeah, opening up the jails, too. Let's not forget about that.
2: Listen, I'll tell you, Mayor Suarez. Yeah. Mayor Suarez, I met you with my son-in-law, Jim Ferraro, down in Florida a while ago. Yeah.
5: He's the best.
2: Yeah, he is. But I wanted to mention to you the Dominican Republic back in 1965. I mean, they had a dictatorship for 30 years. And, you know, once that dictatorship was over, the United States intervened so that we would not have a communist country. Okay? It's the United States. Lyndon B. Johnson was not afraid to send the military in there to say, we don't want another Cuba. So while they were doing that, they liberated and made sure that Dominican Republic didn't become a communist country. So you, like me, were both immigrants, right? You, like me, and our families, you know, ran from communism, ran from all that tyranny, right? From all that poverty, right? For success. So I don't understand why it took 30 years for Trump to come around and finally indict the person responsible at 94.
5: Right. You know, because, now the thing is, there's a lack of courage.
2: Well, there's
5: a lack of courage, well, you know?
2: Now they know where he's at.
5: Are you shocked to know that there are non-courageous politicians?
1: No, you know? By the way, I have the $64 million question that no one's asked. So what's going to happen with Raul Castro? I mean, is he going to be able to...
5: Here's what I think.
1: Yeah,
2: is he going to be coming here?
1: Right.
5: I don't think any of this stuff is a mystery, right? I think that if you look at what Trump has done and what he said, it shouldn't feel like a mystery to them, right? Look at Radcliffe's... social media message the day he returned from Cuba. Okay, he put it on his social media. This is the CIA director. First of all, when the CIA director goes to your country on a not-so-secret mission, right, because everybody knew about it, you know something big is about to happen, right? Number one. Number two, he comes back and he doesn't create like a clandestine smoke signal message. He basically says, do not become like Venezuela and make the same mistake that that Maduro made. Period. Full stop.
1: So like, do you think he'll be on U.S. soil, Mr. Mayor?
5: I think he will have a decision to make. And the decision will be, you can leave of your own accord, go to whatever country you want, maybe take a certain amount of your wealth, because he has a lot of wealth. Or you can, like, you know, like, I don't know if you guys remember the movie Willy Wonka and the Chocolate Factory.
2: Lock him up. Or you get nothing.
5: You get nothing and you end up in a New York jail, which is the same value prop that they probably gave Maduro. And it's the same value prop that I'm sure they gave the Shah of Iran. I mean, the Ayatollah in Iran, right? They told him, hey, you got two choices. You could come with us or you can get out or we're going to kill you. And they killed him, you know, and when he didn't acquiesce. So, you know, again, I don't understand why these guys can't see the resolve of the president and they can't see that it's a new day in the U.S.
1: Yeah, maybe 100%.
5: Maybe they're on a suicide mission. Who knows? You know, but they're going to find out.
1: Yeah, they sure will. Well, Mr. Mayor, thank you very much. We really appreciate it.
5: It's always great talking to you guys.
1: Oh, so great. And what a great day to be having you on to celebrate with this news.
5: It absolutely is.
1: Yeah.
5: No doubt.
1: Oh, thank you, Mr. Mayor. An honor to have you. Thank you. And you guys, we're going to take a quick break, and we have Nicole Malliotakis coming up. And boy, she's on fire about a big issue.
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7: Gavin Newsom really wants to be the next president, and he has an idea to bring in especially female voters, young moms, and that is free diapers for all.
9: You know exactly what I'm holding in my hand, diapers. We'll be distributing 40 million free diapers this year to new families.
7: He's like Oprah, and you get free diapers, and you get free diapers. Problem is that these free diapers will be through a group called Baby to Baby. The CEO is Nora Weinstein, who sits on the board of, bing, bing, bing, Mrs. Gavin Newsom's group, California Partners Project. $20 million went to this vendor. I wonder why. He will not be the Democratic nominee in 2028.
6: 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If you missed Dominic Carter, here's what you missed.
10: So this is all wrong. How do you demand the officers be fired and we haven't seen part one of the tape? We've only seen the highly salacious material in the tape. We haven't seen what actually provoked this. This is why I will not call for these officers to be fired. They are due process. And by the way, Mamdani, when you get rid of all the cops, who's going to protect us? You? Are you going to do the job? No, you're busy pandering every chance you get. You know, mayors do politics, but you take it to an extreme, Mamdani. The Detective Endowment Association, they want a law where you have to stay 25 feet away from police operations. You can't drive a vehicle towards an ICE officer and then go, oh, I'm a victim. I'm sorry the woman lost her life. The man, you can't interfere while they're getting physical. And you can't interfere and then it's the end of the world because it didn't work out. I mean, it's tragic, but we can't have two sets of rules. So Mamdani is such bad news, such bad luck. He embraces Mr. Met, Mrs. Met. The team hasn't won since. The New York Mets. Mamdani goes to the team, and Mr. Met, you know, the guy with the baseball head, Mrs. Met, the baseball head, they haven't won since. Thank you, Mamdani. Oh, but you're a pretty boy, and you know, you're so popular, and the masses love you. Not the baseball teams. Bad news bears. Mamdani.
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6: 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It's Katz and Cosby on 77 WABC. Breaking news. WABC.
1: And some interesting breaking news. Jeff Bezos is blasting Mayor Mamdani, saying that casting Ken Griffin as a villain in that viral video, remember the Tax the Rich video that he did, was completely inappropriate. And Bezos saying this is way over the line. This is just horrible. It is no good to stand in front of his house and act like he's some sort of villain.
3: He's put a target on this man's back, and all Griffin does is give hundreds of millions of dollars in charities, hires people, creates jobs.
1: How about pays the job taxes, he was planning on, taxes? Judge? Too? How about the big Park Avenue that's project?
3: Right. This is
1: was
3: a guy.
1: 17,000.
3: This is a guy who was based with Chicago. When they pulled that kind of nonsense on Chicago, he left and moved it to Miami, okay? And he can move out of New York.
1: And he's already signaled that he's looking. And you know, it's interesting. There are other billionaires now, and this is a biggie.
3: Exactly right, Rita, because what happens is they get the signal that they're not welcome. Say, okay, we're not welcome here. We'll go to Texas, and we'll go to Florida, we'll go to North Carolina, South Carolina.
1: Absolutely. Fernando Mateo.
2: Listen, I think that, you know, the mayor should realize what happened to the CEO of United Healthcare. Okay, this guy was killed out in the street because the population thought that he did something wrong when the guy has a family, children, a wife, like everyone else. You know, calling a billionaire out that way
1: and showing his home.
2: Showing is the wrong way of doing it. You know, you need to be able to the same way he's charismatic with everything else, because I call him the neutralizer, because he will neutralize you with his smile, with his laugh, with his charm. He's a very charming guy. He will neutralize you if you don't like him. He should use that same charm to go after the billionaires and say, guys, come to the table. Let's
1: talk. Do you know what I heard the irony, guys, is that now, of course, Ken Griffin has been declining to meet with him. As of yet, as far as we know, he hasn't met with him. Mamdani's been trying, oh, yeah, I'd be happy to talk with him. And Ken Griffin is like, what is there to talk about?
2: Well, and Bezos, by the way, this happened weeks ago. Okay, Bezos is coming out with this now. Why? Right? He should have defended this immediately, you know, like everyone else should have.
1: That's a good point. Well. There should have been a whole cavalcade of folks saying this is completely inappropriate, lining up and saying, here, we, the assigned, have said, blank, blank, this is inappropriate. Judge Weinberg?
3: And Solomon and Jamie Dimon didn't raise the issue at all when they met with Mamdani. That should have been the first thing out of their mouth.
1: And apparently there was no apology to taxing the rich, is what we've heard from that meeting, too, Judge.
3: Look, fact of the matter is he's an ideologue, Mamdani. He's an instigator. He wants confrontation. He has an ideological agenda. He's anti-capitalist. He's anti-Semitic. He's anti-Zionist. He has an agenda. And as I said during the campaign, the man's a clear and present danger. How many times do you have to see proof that he's a clear and present danger?
1: By the way, did you guys see the statement the other day? He puts out a statement about the egg, the guy who had an egg thrown at him, who was outside a mosque, which is horrible. Nobody should be attacked outside any
12: attacked.
1: Location.
12: No religious
1: institution. It was terrible. It was terrible. But he puts out a very strong statement, and then yet we hear crickets about other things, Judge Weinberg.
3: And he zaps the bill with respect to these riots in front of the schools.
12: So our Speaker of the Council, Julie Manning, to her credit, is trying to resurrect that bill to get a bill through to protect against these riots and this intimidation violating the civil rights of the students at the schools. This is a very big deal. Thank God we have a Julie Menon who's standing up.
1: Yeah, thank goodness. But let's see where that goes. Just like you said, it's not there yet.
2: Rita, there's 1.5 million residents in the Bronx. He's opening one supermarket. And he's trying to entice the entire Bronx, that entire poor community, like saying, hey, I'm doing this huge, great thing for you. There was a juvenile center here at one point. Now we're going to make it a 20,000 square foot supermarket to serve 1.5 million people. Come on. Why don't we see through it?
1: And what do the bodega owners think
2: around that area? They're very unhappy.
1: Yeah.
2: And we're organizing because there may be a big lawsuit coming on. Okay, this is not going to stop here. This is going to continue because he's pulling the wool over your eyes. He's trying to tell you he's going to do all these great things to serve 1.5 million people. He's going to do the same in Manhattan to serve 3 million people, the same in Brooklyn, the same in Queens. You know, New York, wake up.
1: And meanwhile, private businesses are going, wait a minute, you're killing us.
2: No, what he's doing is he's demonizing them and selling things too expensive. He says bodegas only sell alcohol, cigarettes, and lotto tickets. No, we don't.
1: I know. He needs to wake up. Well, that's why we're glad you're here, Fernando, so much to talk about it and represent him.
2: And we're going to elaborate it on No Excuses on my show here on WABC on Sunday between 6 and 7 p.m.
1: And no excuses.
2: No excuses.
1: All right. No excuses, John. You heard it.
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2: justice, and the American way.
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14: Bell's book, his stories about how many people he was shooting, certainly tracked with the behavior I witnessed and people I knew witnessed down at the Gov Center, which is it's relatively easy to get high numbers like that if you're a little less discriminating your fire than say a more professional unit would be. So that's when I kind of learned about Task Unit Bruiser, about Chris Kyle, and then it wasn't until many years later that if someone recommended like Jocko's podcast or book to me, and I put that together and was like, you've got to be kidding me. I almost felt like there was like a weird practical joke being played on me by the war that like all these years later, I'm like having to like, people are telling me like, oh,
15: right,
14: look,
15: that's enough. You know, this guy, when you listen to him, when you listen to Joe Kent, something's not right. Now, I'm not comparing them point for point. But something's not right with Joe Kent. Something's not right with this guy. This guy's a real sleazeball. Basically, he's saying that the late hero, Chris Kyle, he's suggesting that he shot innocent civilians to inflate his kill numbers. And as the Washington Free Beacon points out, he also bristled at the fact that Kyle and members of his platoon were described as heroes, calling it a weird practical joke. So he's trashing a real hero who's not alive anymore, Chris Kyle. You may recall him in his book, again, and his wife. And he does it, of course, after he's passed away. It's just grotesque. Now, you don't hear Democrats withdrawing from supporting him because it's power at any price. Again, to understand the Democrat Party, you just have to understand that. But there's more. More in addition to his SS, effectively SS tattoo on his chest that he had throughout his adulthood and still has. Now he's a proud communist. Plattner's deleted Reddit sparks outrage again as he appears to mock wounded soldier deserved to live. Didn't deserve to live. Democratic Maine Senate candidate Graham Plattner's deleted Reddit account has continued to cause headaches for his campaign, and a recently resurfaced post appearing to mock a U.S. soldier almost killed in combat is stirring up more controversy. So you hear what he said about the sniper. Now, this video never gets old, the Reddit account P-Hustle, which Plattner has acknowledged he owned, posted in June 2019. So he's a full-grown adult when he's doing all this. In reference to a viral video from the Helmut Karn of PFC, Ted Daniels, taken during a clash with Taliban fighters in 2012 that ended in Daniels being shot four times, earned a Purple Heart for his injuries. Dumb FMF didn't deserve to live, says Plattner. At least his stupidity and fat A wheezing are available for all future infantrymen to witness and hold in contempt. Poor marksmanship on the Taliban's part is the only reason this mouth breather made it home. He managed to make every possible blank decision possible when it comes to small unit combat. Now, why is he doing this? Okay, that's not that long ago, 6-7 years ago. The other one was 1.5 years ago. The post was deleted, but can be found at Maine Monitor's database of Plattner's deleted Reddit history. Daniel said in later interviews that he purposely moved into the open to draw fire away from other men in his unit. While he expressed embarrassment and said, tactically, it was not a sound thing to do, ultimately, I put my blank on the line for other guys. He shouldn't have to defend himself. Plattner, a U.S. Marine Corps veteran who served four combat duties in Iraq and Afghanistan, is garnering criticism over the deleted posts from a variety of sources, of course. We don't make jokes about brothers and sisters dying. That's something we don't do. That's not normal, said Adam Schwarz, a former Navy SEAL, a Marine veteran running for U.S. Senate as a Republican in Minnesota. He said that about Plattner mocking a fellow soldier on social media in an open forum. Schwarz acknowledged that Marines can sometimes have a dark sense of humor and give each other a hard time about tactics when speaking privately, but said that Plattner's post was something different. We don't post about our brothers getting wounded in action. And he also took issue with Plattner's account related to law enforcement, including all police are bastards, he said. He's attacked all cops. He attacks his fellow Marines, military personnel. There's other stuff that's very grotesque that he's written about, that he's done. I mean, really grotesque. Schwarz said he believes Plattner has mental issues. I think it's very dangerous to say, hey, this is how veterans think and talk, because that's just not true. Schwarz said, I served 21 years, 9 deployments. I don't know one combat veteran who makes comments like, cops are bastards. I think he should get some help. I feel bad for him. He deserves help from his time downrange, from his PTSD and his mental health issues, but he certainly shouldn't be running for the United States Senate. No, he shouldn't be. Now, Plattner's a first-time candidate, of course. He's backed by Elizabeth Warren and Bernie Sanders. You should read the comments in context. It's very clear I'm joking, he said. No, it's not clear at all, because you weren't joking, you jerk. Other posts Plattner's been questioned about, including in a recent interview with the New York Times in 2013, which he later deleted, that people concerned about rape should not get so effed up. They wind up having sex with someone they don't mean to. Mm-hmm. This guy sounds like little Adolf Fuentes. Plattner's also faced scrutiny from our recent Reddit posts, including one from 5 years ago. He described himself as a communist and a socialist. Plattner's posts have contained alleged homophobic slurs and praise for military tactics used by Hamas. The guy should not be anywhere near the Capitol building, let alone the Senate. And if he's armed, they ought to be figuring out how to deal with that, too. This guy's a nut. And yet they want him in the Senate. They got to have the power. They need the seat. They got to get rid of Susan Collins. You know what I'm going to do right now, Mr. Producer? This is going to shock everybody. Might even shock Susan Collins. This guy was a Nazi. Now he's a communist. Trashing our troops, trashing our cops. If I lived in Maine, I would vote for Susan Collins. How do you like that, Rich? Would you too? Yeah? And so I'm going to endorse Susan Collins against Plattner. That doesn't mean she stands for everything I stand for. Obviously not. And I've been here behind this microphone almost a quarter century, and I've never endorsed her. So, oh, there he goes, a rhino. No, let me tell you something. This guy has to be stopped. Stopped. There's a point at which you got to use common sense. Can you imagine this guy in the Senate? Can you imagine his votes? a guy that was a Nazi, now he's a communist, trashing our troops. I mean, men under fire, mocking them, talking about stuff he did in public bathrooms, trashing the cops. No wonder Bernie Sanders loves him. No wonder Elizabeth Warren loves him. So I'll throw a curveball to them. Nobody expected me to do what I just did, but I did it. And I will defend it. I'll be right back.
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3: Now, well, I don't understand that. 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

0: know, two Democrat congressmen who are Jewish, Moskowitz from Florida and Gosheimer, right? From Gosheimer. I'm not trying to play a game. I just can't remember. From New Jersey, they put out a statement today that was very good. This woman running in the 35th congressional district in Texas in the Democrat primary talked about putting Zionists, that is Jews, in concentration camps and worse. They said if she becomes a member, that every day they will be filing an expulsion petition. And I'm very pleased they did that. But I want to say something about some of our Jewish friends who are Democrats, particularly elected Democrats, particularly these two guys, because they seem to have some level of common sense, you know, unlike Slotnick from Michigan and that jerk from Georgia, the senator there. They're all in. They're hardcore left. Slotkin pretends. I was CIA. She was an interpreter. I was CIA. Anyway, your party is a huge problem. It's bigger than this one primary candidate. It's much bigger. And when you play the game of, well, the Republicans do it too, you're making excuses. How many days, America, how many hours have I been behind this microphone dealing with the Jew haters, the anti-Semites, the bigots generally, who used to be in conservative media, who are podcasters, who used to be Republicans, now they're not Republicans, now God knows what they're. In other words, we try to police, if you will, privately, not with government, who it is that should be in our party and who shouldn't. This idea that we'll accept anybody is ridiculous. We're not going to accept Nazis and communists. We're not going to accept fascists. That's not why we're Republicans. That's not what we believe in. That's not why we're constitutional conservatives. So, of course, we're going to battle them. And they don't have a place in the Republican Party. They're not in the House of Representatives. They're not in the Senate as Republicans. The Democrats do. They have Tlaib and Omar. They have Bernie Sanders. They have AOC. They have others on the squad. The squad's been quite substantially expanded. They have candidates in Michigan and Maine, one that just won in New Jersey, others that are running. You have Democrats who are mayors, Paterson, New Jersey, Dearborn, New Jersey. You can go on and on and on. Dearborn, Michigan, rather. You can go on and on and on. They are welcome within the Democrat Party. They are not condemned. You've got this guy Piker, who's a real sleazeball, and then you have Democrats running to be interviewed by him or running with him as he endorses them for their candidacy. We don't do that. You have a Massey, we push him out. You have a Marjorie Traitor, gangrene, she left because she had to leave. We are much more aware of and active in confronting this, which I call woke Reich, R-E-I-C-H, because they're not of the so-called right, the conservative right. They're more Reich. They're more neo-fascist, if you will. And we challenge them and we fight them, and our president does too. He's banished them. He's banished them by name. You don't see that with a Schumer or a Hakeem Jeffries. Sure, they'll talk about this one running in the 35th district of Texas. That's low-hanging fruitcake right there. But Schumer embraces Plattner. Schumer wants the vile Hamas-supporting Islamist who's running the Democrat primary, should he get the nomination, he wants him in the Senate. Hakeem Jeffries never says anything about the bigots in his party. As a matter of fact, in many ways, he's a bigot. So I would say to, I'll call him Josh and Moskowitz, you need to leave your party if you really want to show an objection with what's taking place. Jews or elected Democrats need to leave that party. I have no respect for Josh Shapiro. None. Who plays footsie with the worst Islamists in Philadelphia. And then he plays the game of, well, I like Israel, I just cannot stand Netanyahu. We all know that tap dance. We all know that tap dance. These people aren't just about hating Netanyahu. One day Netanyahu won't be there, but these people will still be chasing Jews and attacking Jews in America, still be burning the American flag. Think they're waiting for Netanyahu? Think Iran's been waiting on Netanyahu? They've attacked us for 47 years without having anything to do with Israel. So I'm just pointing this out, that for Josh and for Moskowitz, I salute you for what you've put out. Now, you've got to really take a principled stance here because your party has left you. Your party has left you. Reagan left the Democrat Party. He said, it's left me. Dershowitz has now left the Democrat Party. He says, it's left me. If you're really going to show some muscle, and you both come from districts where you could win Republican seats, Moskowitz may have been gerrymandered out, but Josh has a sort of a marginal district. The fact of the matter is, unless you leave the Democrat Party, which is the party of the Islamists, the Marxists, and yes, the neo-Nazis now, you're stuck. Folks, history is unfolding right before our eyes. 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
2: Checking the bridges and tunnels, you're facing a delay of around a half hour in either direction at the George Washington Bridge. Headed into town at the Lincoln, going to cost you at least 45. Better heading into town down at the Holland, where it's only going to cost you about 15 minutes on the inbound side. New Jersey Transit's Montclair Booton and Morrison Essex line reporting some delays. The Montauk branch dealing with some delays as the heat is impacting the tracks for LIRR. Metro North's Hudson line facing some delays at this hour. 77 WABC Traffic, sponsored by D'Agostino & Associates, the injury firm. 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And I'm James Flippin.
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5: LIRR riders are getting to and from work today after striking workers agreed to go back to work as they review a new contract from the MTA.
6: I think it's a great thing because I think the workers need to get their money.
7: I've never appreciated the Long Island Railroad as much as I do today.
8: I'm happy because I just lost a whole day and a half. half a day today, a whole day yesterday. I'm very glad they came to agreement quickly, too, you know, before this week was out.
5: Unionized workers will reportedly get 3% pay raises the first 2 years of their new deal and 3.5% the third year. As for that contentious fourth year, there are multiple reports that workers will receive 3.8% raises. A Long Island man facing assault charges after allegedly stabbing another driver in the neck during a road rage incident this week. Police say the 25-year-old was a passenger in a car and got into an argument with a 71-year-old driver in another car. Both drivers pulled over along Ditmas Avenue in Mastic, and the 25-year-old got out of the vehicle and stabbed the elderly man. Victim was taken to the local hospital with non-life-threatening injuries. The stabber was arrested. Nathan's hot dog eating contest champ, Joey Chestnut, not going to let his run-in with the law keep him from competing in this 4th of July.
9: Chestnut was sentenced to 180 days probation after he pleaded guilty to a misdemeanor battery charge in April. According to U.S. Weekly, the 17-time hot dog eating champion was in a bar back in March, shaking hands with a guy who recognized him before slapping the alleged victim in the face. Chestnut told police he was pretty drunk and didn't remember the situation, but he does remember he set to defend his hot dog eating title this summer since he was granted a petition to travel outside the state of Indiana, where the incident happened and where he lives. In New York, I'm Natalie Migliori.
5: And that's news for Long Island on WLIR, Long Island's most listened to radio station. I'm Noam Layden.
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1: We're here with our good friend John Katzmatidis, or Katz as we like to call you, John. And John owns this radio station, WABC, where I got my start, CEO of Red Apple Group. But he also owns a number of grocery stores. He's well-known throughout New York City, and he's well-liked throughout New York City. You've seen him on Fox. And I wanted to have you on, John, because it's not so easy to run a grocery store, is it? There's a lot involved in it. And the idea that the city government's going to run government-run grocery stores, would you lay this out for us, please?
2: Well, you know, I've been running grocery stores the last, 54 years. And it's not so easy. I remember you blink your eyes, and I remember how we used to work 80, 90 hours a week. And we used to go to Hunts Point Market to buy the produce and to buy specials for our customers. And what happens? And you know what's happening with Zohan Mamdani? We work the people in the supermarkets, in the bodegas, in the poorer neighborhoods. They work 70, 80 hours a week. Mm-hmm. And what Mamdani, what the mayor wants to do is he wants to give away some products. And look, supermarkets always gave away products. You know, I remember those days, there used to be the milk wars. There used to be the egg wars. Mm-hmm. And the mayor has said that he wants to have low-cost bread, low-cost milk, low-cost whatever, but he doesn't realize it, that when the bodegas and the supermarkets that are in the surrounding area, when they lose the sales and they lose the money, it's the people themselves

0: community and provide food in that community that are going to be hurt. And it's the poor people that work 80 hours a week are not going to be making a living. Mm-hmm. And as the politicians own it, guess what? It doesn't affect them. It doesn't affect them. You know, they're only going to have 5 stores. And I've met with the mayor. I've talked to him. There's going to be 1 store in every borough. And
1: all right, hold on. One store in every borough. Why is he even doing this? It's ridiculous.
0: Because I think he wants to play the violin to the people he promised it to. There's an old expression in the Greek community, "Matia dekatesera," make sure you have 14 eyes. Now, what happens if people go in there and steal the product? You're not going to arrest them, right? So why should they pay for it? Why should they pay for it?
1: No,
0: that's fine. And it's one big mess. We love New York, and we want New York to survive. But what I've said this morning, I was on Maria Bartiromo yesterday,
1: right.
0: And one with Kilmaid. And what I said this morning is that, you know who's going to suffer? If the 2% that pay 48% of the taxes in the city, if the 2% decide to move, guess who's going to suffer? Mm-hmm. It's because that 2%, if you say I'm going to move to the Florida for 186 days a year, mm-hmm. I spend $1,000 a day between breakfast, dinner, taxis, Ubers, et cetera, et cetera. Who's going to get hurt? Mm-hmm. It's the middle class, the people, drivers, the taxi cab drivers, the Uber drivers, the bus boys. My father was a bus boy. Mm-hmm. The waiters, they're going to suffer. They're the ones that are going to suffer. And, if the city of New York, if the rating agencies, Moody's, S&P, if they downgrade the bonds, you know who's going to suffer? The employees. New York State has 200,000 employees. New York City has 300,000 employees. Guess what? There won't be any money to pay them.
1: Mm-hmm.
0: So it's not as easy as everybody makes it out to be. Somebody has to pay the $2.
1: Yeah. How does a guy who's 35 years old that's never done anything, I mean, your business is complex enough. Now, there's zillions of different types of businesses. I mean, he acts like he knows just from an ideological perspective how to run business and capitalism is bad. Tell everybody a little bit about your background. How did you become what you became?
0: Well, you know, my grandparents came to America in 1913. Both my mother's grandfather, a father, and my father's father, and then my father's two brothers came in the 1930s, and my father came in 1949. So, you know, all the immigrants that came to America, they were ready to work 70, 80 hours a week. And they worked their tail off. And what I say is, you know why there's no Greek diners left, Mark?
1: Why?
0: Because the fathers worked 80 hours a week, sent their parents their sons and their daughters to become lawyers and accountants, just like mm-hmm. the Jews. Just like mm-hmm. the Jewish community.
1: You're right.
0: They worked 80 hours a week, and they sent their kids to go to, became lawyers and accountants and investment bankers. And that's why there's nobody left to run the kosher delis. There's nobody left mm-hmm. to run the Greek diners. You know, they used to be open 24 hours a day.
1: Yeah, they were great. Great.
0: But, as the world turns, mm-hmm. and it's turning. Now, what happens is, what people have to realize is that the democratic socialists has created.

0: actors. Don't forget who Zohan's mother is. Is a big movie mm-hmm. producer. He knows how to smile. He knows how to induce to say hello to people. Omar, our congresswoman from where is it, Minnesota. Yeah. And don't forget, she was reading. No education. They are trained actors. And the same thing with AOC. Mm-hmm. And what happens is they are paid, they are trained, and they perform a task. And the money comes in. Don't forget, they go out and pick it at 7 o'clock in the morning. Where did those signs come from? Mm-hmm. Somebody pay for them. And I believe it's not necessarily the Soros of the world, and not necessarily who's the other guy in China.
1: Yeah,
0: I believe there's foreign money,
1: mm-hmm.
0: foreign government money is being funneled through them. And America is under attack, and the American people have to realize that America is under attack.
1: Mm-hmm.
0: And we have to fix that, because, you know why I'm working 77 hours a week? I said because my kids and my grandkids, I want to leave them a better world.
1: Mm-hmm.
0: And that's what I'm working. It's not about the money. It's about mm-hmm. leaving them a better world, and that's what I worry about.
1: And you're worried about the kids and grandkids. So am I. Because look how fast we've spiraled into this. This sort of Marxist, Islamist, woke, Reich, R-E-I-C-H, you know who I mean. These people, you don't even recognize our country with their doctrines, their ideologies, their attacks on the United States, their attacks on the Constitution. And New York's become ground zero for some reason, hasn't it?
0: It has become ground zero. It was the perfect storm. President Trump told me, you got to get Curtis out of the race. He says to me, he got Eric Adams out of the race. And he says, I'd rather have a Democrat, even though, Andrew Cuomo, than have a socialist or a communist. And we failed President Trump.
1: Mm-hmm.
0: Yeah. And it was a perfect storm. It was a perfect storm. And, what's going to happen now? I think our U.S. attorney in New York, Jake Clayton, is excellent. Mm-hmm. And he's not waiting for the state attorney generals to put people away. If they had a violation that touches a federal crime,
1: mm-hmm.
0: Jake Clayton uses the federal forces to come in and do whatever he has to do.
1: He's
0: not going to do anything. And no. Checks and balances on from the state. Mm-hmm. I think Bruce Blakeman, I was with him last night. I think he has a good shot. If people mm-hmm. realize, people have to realize what the heck is going on.
1: I got to bring him back.
0: You know?
1: Yeah. No, you're right.
0: You know, he has a good shot, and it is what it is. And Mark, keep yelling out there, keep talking out there, keep telling people the truth, and that's what we're doing. We're telling the people the truth, and we want to get to a point where people realize, 92% of the American people believed Walter Cronkite. Right mm-hmm. now, nobody believes anybody.
1: That's true. Yeah. Well, I want the country to know something. So, I'm on your station because of you, right?
0: Yes, yes.
1: And well, I started out on your station.
0: You do, and get the truth out. Get the truth out. Thank you so much.
1: And you too. Thank you. You got a great lineup on this station. We'll keep fighting. And keep fighting in that city.
0: We'll
1: we're not all from New York, but we love New York.
0: We're going to challenge the BBC, Mark. We're going to go do, I've talked to the president about it. We're going to do Europe and... because
1: what does that
0: BBC
1: mean?
0: BBC is not telling. Well, we're going to go into Europe and try to, because the Voice of America And the BBC does not tell the European people the truth.
1: Are we going to have to use private stations? How are you going to do that?
0: No, we're working it out right now. And, well, one of these days, you know, 5 years ago, we said we're going to sit down for dinner. We never did.
1: Are you ever in Florida? Well, we'll do this off the air. We'll do it. We'll do it. I'll make sure of it. I don't go anywhere. You know that.
0: Yes. Mark Levin, thank you for everything you do. And God bless you and God bless America. Let's get the truth out. Thank you so much.
1: You too, John. Take care of yourself. He's a good man. You can see how upset he is about what's going on in New York. And I don't blame him. Because it's going on in New York and Chicago and L.A. and Philadelphia and Detroit. It's going on in Boston and Pittsburgh, Kansas City and Cleveland and Cincinnati, Dallas, Plano, for crying out loud, Houston, Austin. We're in every one of these markets. It's crazy. Look at California, what's happened to California. You know, 35, 40 years ago, the Republicans owned that state. And we're doing everything we can to help. We're going to help Blakeman and Hilton and pick some of these other candidates. And I'm quite serious about Maine. Some of you may be upset. I can't control that. If you listen to my logic, I think you will agree with me. Plattner hates the military, trashes his own services that he was in, Marines and Army. Walks around not just with a Nazi tattoo on his chest, but SS Camp Guard tattoo on his chest. And he was a fully grown adult when he chose to do that. And he's trashing the American sniper, you remember him, who's now passed, basically insinuating he killed citizens to get his numbers up. How disgusting. He trashed another man who had a, you know, one of the helmet cameras, who took four bullets, trashed him, mocked him. He's done things in his personal life that he used to brag about that are literally perverted, horribly disgusting. And now he claims to be a communist, which is why Bernie Sanders and Elizabeth Warren are attracted to him. And so, yes, I will support Susan Collins. I don't know her. I've never talked to her. And I don't care. And I don't care. I cannot pretend that it's okay to elect open communists and Nazis to the United States Senate. And I'm not going to sit here and just accept it. I'll be right back.
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7: These are rogue judges. They have clearly activist agendas. And for the judge to come out and say, that Kilmar Abrego Garcia cannot be re-detained. If you look at the background of what they're saying about this guy, this is the one, remember, who was sipping margaritas with Van Hollen, Senator Chris Van Hollen of Maryland down there in El Salvador. This is the one who the Department of Homeland Security says they have significant evidence of, first of all, beating his wife. She said it. It's in writing. Also, gang affiliations. That's what the Department of Homeland Security says. Also, human smuggling. You see him in that tape. Remember when he gets pulled over and happens to be all those people with him and tons of money, but no suitcases? There's some interesting stuff there for sure. And yet, these activist judges clearly are trying to send a message to the Trump administration that no matter what you have on any individual, even if it's right there in your face, too bad. We are going to block you tooth and nail. It's like death by a thousand cuts. So they could say, no, Kilmar Abrego Garcia didn't get taken out.
2: Rita Cosby, weeknights at 10.
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0: You know, every now and then you need to talk to somebody who's actually been successful in these businesses that are under attack. And you can see how stressful it is. It's terrible. Terrible. You work your whole life. You work 80, 90 hours a week. And they act like there's something wrong with you. Meanwhile, you come into the country illegally. You're pushing the destruction of America. And you deserve a freebie? No, I don't think so. In 2025, global gold demand blew past 5,000 tons. Now, is that a big deal? Yeah, it's a big deal. It hit a record. The value was $555 billion. So instead of scaring buyers away, it pulled in more interest, more buyers. Many central banks are quietly diversifying with gold. They're getting rid of, you know, the dollar and other forms of national currency. They're adding hundreds of tons to their reserves. Large institutions have poured in the second biggest inflow on record. In bar and coin demand, gold bars and coins, silver bars and coins, hit a 12-year high. A 12-year high. Meanwhile, mine supply from mines, new gold, just grew 1%. New gold can't be printed. A recent report said it plainly. Gold demand just broke a record. Supply can't keep up. Now, what's happening here, whether they're large institutions, financial institutions, or individuals, people are diversifying. They don't want all their eggs in one basket, which is where most of you have them, right? 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You might want to consider diversification with precious metals like silver and gold. 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And the biggest players are locking up a scarce asset while so many people are just sitting on 100% paper. 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
4: Hey, I'm James Flippin, and welcome into our Midtown Manhattan newsroom. The Mark Levin Show will continue in just a few minutes. Locally, this was a big news item today. A sinkhole opened up at LaGuardia Airport, shutting down a runway. And between the big sinkhole out on the LIE last week and those chunks of concrete or debris that have fallen at the George Washington Bridge, kind of feels like our infrastructure is just crumbling in many places. But a Port Authority crew found this sinkhole while doing a routine daily inspection at LaGuardia. It was about an hour shy of noon near runway 422. That's the same runway where an Air Canada jet crashed into a fire truck back in March, killing two pilots. So repairs will wait on the sinkhole until they can find out what caused it. And then in Manhattan, video looked at by Con Edison suggests we do know what caused a manhole cover to be ripped off in Midtown Manhattan on Monday night, and that led to the tragic death of 56-year-old Donico Kaj from Westchester County, a mom and a grandmother. Con Edison says video footage shows a big truck passing over the manhole cover on Manhattan's 52nd and 5th Avenue intersection just about 12 minutes before a Mercedes pulled into that same spot.
5: Pretty long time for that to be uncovered like that without anybody. But who would you, what do you do? You can call 311 or I have no idea how quickly that could get resolved even if people did call.
6: That's unfortunate because that could have been avoided.
4: And as of this evening, the autopsy is out from the New York City Medical Examiner's Office. It reads that the cause of death is scalding burns, as well as inhalation thermal injury from the steam that was down in the manhole. Also, blunt force trauma to the woman's torso as she did fall 10 feet down into the hole. Okay, let's go across the pond for this story. A trial is underway after a Sikh man fatally stabbed an 18-year-old university student. And the Sikh man is 23-year-old Vikram Digwa. Reports have said that the older man attacked the teen, identified as Henry Nowak, then told cops he did so because he heard racial slurs from Nowak. But then in court, as the trial is getting underway, the Sikh man said he actually feared the younger guy would use his own traditional Sikh blade or knife against him. Really a horrific story because the younger man died while handcuffed as blood filled his lungs. And he was handcuffed because cops went to arrest him for allegedly using some racial slur. But at least most people would say, even if someone did use a racial slur, that's not justification for stabbing someone to death. And it's absolutely on brand for UK police that they would move to arrest a bleeding victim for allegedly using a bad word. And again, I don't know if there is evidence that he actually said a racial slur or not, but as Elon Musk shared on X today, wow, people raged for weeks over the death of George Floyd, who likely died from an opioid overdose, I would note. But it's silence in this case when a Sikh man stabbed a white teen who was out celebrating the end of his freshman year. A double standard indeed. Back here in the States, Amazon founder Jeff Bezos sat for an interview with CNBC, and it generated some buzz among more left-leaning news organizations because he said the lowest half of Americans by income, the bottom half, should not have to pay any federal income tax. Talking about how that's not really going to help that person living in Queens, for example, to send money to Washington, D.C. But Bezos also specifically targeted New York City public schools for criticism. Again, courtesy CNBC.
7: The New York City school system.
8: Right.
7: They spend $44,000 per student. $44,000. That's 30% more per student than other big cities like Chicago, right. L.A., and Boston. And it's three times more than Miami and Houston.
4: And those are pretty stunning numbers, but Bezos also made a comparison between the online shopping giant he made into such a success, juxtaposing it with the New York City school system.
7: If we ran Amazon the way New York City runs their school system,
8: right,
7: your packages would take 6 weeks to arrive. We'd have to charge you a $100 delivery fee. And then when the package did finally arrive, it'd have the wrong item in it anyway.
4: Okay, and then let's go down to Texas. A 16-year-old high school student from the Lone Star State testified in front of Congress this week. Congressman Chip Roy, a Republican, had invited the teen, Marco Hunter Lopez, to testify at the Sharia Free America hearing. Actually, this was last week when that hearing was held. But the teenager, Hunter Lopez, told Will Kane on Fox News why he was there for this testimony.
9: So on February 2nd of this year, an organization, Why Islam, was on my campus distributing pamphlets on Sharia law, Qurans, and even putting hijabs on teen girls in my school. And I reported that, and come to find out, the organization was actually connected to multiple terrorist organizations, as dubbed by the governor of Texas. And so that was very concerning. Congressman Roy reached out and asked if I could testify, and that's how it came about.
4: And he had some notable interactions with Maryland Congressman Jamie Raskin, a Democrat, during that testimony. That's an impressive young man. These teens, however, less impressive. There was a lot of chaos in Long Branch, New Jersey last night at Pier Village. A bunch of teens got into fights. They jumped on cars. Police from multiple towns had to respond. They put an 8 o'clock curfew in place. We haven't even gotten to Memorial Day yet. Let's get it together here. There is the potential for rain around the tri-state with a low near 59 overnight. I'm James Flippin in the newsroom, and the Mark Levin Show continues.
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1: He's here. 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
2: Hello, America. 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Our number, 877-381-3811, 877-381-3811. But we're going to spend a little time with Dr. Gad Saad. He's written an incredible book, Suicidal Empathy, Dying to Be Kind. And I finally finished it, Professor. That's why I waited a few weeks till I brought you on here. What a book. And I read a lot of books, a lot of books on philosophy, a lot of books by smart people. This is a really good book. And you can get it right now, ladies and gentlemen, on Amazon.com. It's on all my social platforms, Mr. Producer. Suicidal Empathy. So first of all, welcome, and if you don't mind, tell my audience a little bit about yourself.
3: Sure. Well, first, thank you so much for having me on, Mark. I've been a fan, so it's a real pleasure talking to you.
2: Likewise.
3: So I was born in, I was born in Lebanon in the 60s. We were part of the last remaining group of dwindling Jewish community. My parents apparently were not keen on reading the writing on the wall. Much of my extended family had already left Lebanon in the 60s, but then the Civil War broke out in the mid-70s. It became rather impossible to be Jewish. So luckily, we were able to escape after the first year of the Civil War. My parents, on one of their return trips to Lebanon, because we still had business interests in Lebanon, they were kidnapped by Fatah, by Abu Nidal's group. Some bad things happened to them, but luckily, we were able to free them, and no one from my family has returned to Lebanon since 1980.
2: Mm-hmm. Yeah, we knew a gentleman from Lebanon, too, and his father, I can't give you all the names, my wife could, but she's not here, was a very famous surgeon. And tell people briefly, that civil war that took place, what was that civil war? Who was fighting whom? I know, but I want the whole country to know.
3: Well, I mean, everybody was fighting everybody else. There were a whole bunch of Christian factions. There were some, you know, of course, Islamic factions. There was the PLO that was in there fighting. But the general story is that you had some, you know, pretty nasty battles between the Falangist, the sort of the Christian militia, and several Islamic groups, including the PLO. Now, if you were Lebanese Jewish, you really had quite a bit of difficulties because in Lebanon, Mark, you may or may not know this, we used to carry these internal ID cards that are equivalent to a passport, but that you would show your papers, you know, if the police stopped you. And the number one most conspicuous thing that would be shown, it wasn't your height or your eye color or your weight. It was what your religion was, because in Lebanon, as in much of the Middle East, everything is viewed through the prism of, you know, which religion you belong to. So you're a Maronite, you're a Shia, you're a Sunni. Now, if you are Jewish in Arabic, they wouldn't even call you Jewish, which in Arabic it's Yahudi. They would say Israeli, means Israelite. So if you were stopped in a roadblock, Mark, by any of the myriad of militia, and they asked you for your paperwork, well, you were going to likely end up with a bullet in your head. So it was a very, very difficult situation to be in.
2: Well, luckily you and your family have survived. And tell us, suicidal empathy. This, as I went through it, I thought, you've been given this thought for a long time, haven't you?
3: Indeed, indeed. So this book is really, if you like, part of a two-book unfolding narrative. So in my 2020 book, Parasitic Mind, I basically argued that if you wish to hijack someone's ability to engage in critical reasoning, you have to parasitize their cognitive system, their actual thought processes. But in order for me to fully hijack your ability to think, I also have to parasitize your affective system, your emotional system. If I can hijack both your cognitive and affective system, I own you. And so what suicidal empathy does is it basically argues that it's not an attack on empathy, right? Empathy is a evolutionarily relevant virtue to possess. For you and I, Mark, to have a good interaction, I need to put myself in your mind and vice versa. That's called theory of mind or cognitive empathy. So there's nothing wrong with well-calibrated empathy. The problem is, like Aristotle explained to us several thousand years ago, too little of something is not good, too much of something is not good, and that exact insight applies to empathy. If I have no empathy, I'm a psychopath. If my empathy hyperfires in the wrong situation toward the wrong targets, you end up with suicidal empathy.
2: All right, let me step back a little bit just for the audience. Empathy, virtue. There's a difference, right?
3: I mean, empathy could be construed as one of the laudable virtues. I mean, there are, you know, academic, granular, you know, debates as to what each of these are defined as. For example, early in the book, I explained that I will be using the terms compassion, empathy, and sympathy in an interchangeable manner. Now, there are very fine-tuned differences between these, but for our purposes, we could imagine that empathy is indeed a virtue.
2: Because we've had people write about, including the founders, about virtue a lot, not really about empathy. And there is a difference, I think. But I think you're right. There's an element of one and the other. Now, this issue of empathy, is that akin to being a knee-jerk liberal?
3: Well, I mean, yes, in the sense that the Democrats in general, and of course, the more progressive elements of the Democrats, define themselves as the party of empathy, right? As you know, Barack Obama was referred to colloquially as the empathizer in chief. Right. And so the fact that I point to many of these parasitic ideas coming from the left is not to argue that people could not be wrongheaded on the right, but the specific manifestation of the devastating domestic and foreign policies that we're seeing that I argue stem from suicidal empathy, by definition come from the left, since they are the caring and compassionate ones, in quotes.
2: Is this sort of, I'm just circling around, like I went through you, but is this sort of wokeism, would we call this?
3: Well, so wokeism is the first step to becoming suicidally empathetic. And let me give a specific example. So cultural relativism is a parasitic idea that I discussed in my earlier book. So cultural relativism basically says, who are you to judge the cultural beliefs and practices of another culture? If they wish to engage in female genital mutilation of five-year-old girls, shut up, racist. Well, if I internalize that argument, then I'm rendered impotent when it comes to immigration policies. I have to accept open border policies because I don't have the right to judge the cultural practices of another. So if we're going to let in hundreds of thousands and millions of people that come from societies that are perfectly incongruent with our values, I can't stop them because then that would be bigoted and non-empathetic.
2: All right, let's stop right there. That is very important. And I'm going to circle back to that in a moment because you're talking about immigration. Sure. I want to get back to Islam and so forth and so on. But that's a very, very important point that you've raised, because what you're saying is if you give up the moral issue, if you believe it's a moral issue, then you kind of lose the cultural issue, right?
3: Exactly, right? I mean, look, people have lost the ability to proudly defend certain values and a moral code that the average three-year-old should be able to understand, right? Precisely because we have inculcated first our students, who then become our leaders, with all of this relativistic morality, right? That's why, by the way, I refer to postmodernism as the granddaddy of all parasitic ideas. Because if there is no truth with a capital T, if everything is restrained by my own personal biases, then up is down, left is right, men are women, anything goes. It's nihilistic.
2: Now, that's right, and that's a very good point. All right, so give us some examples, and you do in the book, and you do it beautifully, of suicidal empathy, real tangible examples in society today.
3: Okay, well, let me give you some of the most hallucinatory ones, but there are, as you said, many, many in the book. Okay, so a Norwegian man, a white Norwegian man, is raped by a Somali immigrant in Norway. And now, because the Scandinavians are very kind and empathetic, they don't believe in long, harsh, you know, prison sentences. After the rapist serves a few years in prison, he was going to be deported back to Mogadishu. Well, his rape victim faced an existential, you know, conundrum, because he felt so guilty that his sodomizer was not going to be able to fully flourish in Mogadishu. Well, I'm here to tell you, Mark, as an evolutionary psychologist, that our emotional system did not evolve to empathize with our rapists. So that would be one example. Let me give you a couple of others. The British authorities, as I'm sure many of your listeners know by now, turned a blind eye to the systematic industrial scale level rape of 250,000 plus white British girls, because most of the rapists were, quote, Asians, which is a euphemism for British Pakistani Muslim men, because in their broken moral calculus, it was more important to refrain from spreading Islamophobia than to protect our children. That's what suicidal empathy looks like.
2: That is so damnable, what they did there. It's so unbelievable. We're going to take a little break, and I want to come back, and I want to continue to pursue this. You're fascinating to me. That's why I want to do the whole hour with you. And your book is very fascinating. I want to encourage you to get it, folks. Suicidal Empathy. You can go right now to Amazon.com. They'll deliver it tomorrow or the next day or any major bookstore. It's a very hot book right now, and I can tell you why, because it's damn good. We'll be right back.
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4: Thanks for tuning in, everybody. The great Val Kilmer. Kilmer plays Jim Morrison. And when I say it's the best portrayal of any artist in cinematic history, I don't even think it's close. I think Joaquin Phoenix as Johnny Cash was very good. And this Michael Jackson film, which I have not seen yet, I heard that's very good as well, but I can't comment on that since I haven't seen it. And then obviously the other one I'm thinking of is Queen and Freddie Mercury, but he's a good actor, and he was excellent as Mercury, but not like Val Kilmer is Jim Morrison. He's more Jim Morrison than Jim Morrison was. I mean, it's just, and he looks just like him, too. I mean, just perfect casting. I believe that was 1991 that came out. Meg Ryan in that movie as well. And I don't think Kilmer was nominated for anything or didn't win anything major, which is just, again, the Oscars sometimes gets it very right and sometimes very, very wrong. And that is what happened with Val Kilmer as Jim Morrison. Anyway, enough about the Doors. Let's move on to Hakeem Jeffries. It's unbelievable that this guy said, again, he's the leader of Democrats in the House of Representatives. All right, so he's not just some no-name congressman from somewhere. He probably will be Speaker of the House after the midterm elections. I think Democrats will take it back. I don't think it's going to be a blue wave, but they only need to win, like, you know, flip four seats. Not hard. History says they should be able to do it. But anyway, Hakeem Jeffries. Last week, he said that Democrats have to engage in maximum warfare against Trump and his administration. Maximum warfare. Intentional, using those sort of words, right? When asked about this, Hakeem Jeffries, by a reporter saying, hey, don't you think it's time to tone things down? Do you regret the things that you said specifically around maximum warfare? And nope, Hakeem just went right through that red light, and he's embracing it with a bear hug.
5: As it relates to anything that has been said, certainly as it relates to the comment related to maximum warfare everywhere, all the time, in connection with the redistricting battle that Republicans launched. I stand by it. 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

0: Dr. Gad Saad in his fantastic new book, Suicidal Empathy, Dying to Be Kind. 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You can get it on my social sites. And I encourage you to grab a copy because it answers a lot of questions. So let me ask you this. Empathy. Is empathy sort of a cognitive thing or is it an intuitive thing? What is it?
1: Actually, there's what's called cognitive empathy and affective empathy. So one, the difference basically can be captured by the colloquialisms. I understand your pain and I feel your pain. One is cognitive, one is affective. By the way, empathy, to my earlier point, is truly an important, you know, trait to possess as long as it is well calibrated. So, for example, the way that we diagnose children as being autistic, there is no blood test, right? There is no urine test. The way you diagnose them is you give them a theory of mind test, which they fail. So again, this book is not an attack on adaptive empathy. It is a critique of suicidal empathy, which is very different.
0: Would it be fair to call it the politicization of empathy?
1: Indeed. Although the reason why I wouldn't say it's only a political feature, because some people have been so brainwashed that they actually believe and internalize their, you know, swim in the infinity pool of suicidal empathy. So let me give you an example. I have a physical therapist who was working on my knee, and she asked me, oh, what's your latest book going to be about? This was a couple of months ago. And so I explained suicidal empathy, and she said, well, give me an example. So then I gave her the example of open border policies, and she looked at me, you know, very with a lot of incredulity and said, what do you mean? You don't think that it would be nice and kind for anybody who wants to come here to Canada to be given a chance? I said, no, I don't, because life involves trade-offs. In an infinite utopia where we have infinite resources, we might be able to do it, but the reality is we can't do that. She simply couldn't understand that I would be so callous and cold-hearted. So in her case, she wasn't being political. She had fully swallowed the pill of suicidal empathy.
0: Do you think that's what Marxism taps into? Empathy?
1: 100%. As a matter of fact, I've got a whole chapter.
0: That's why I'm talking about it. Yeah.
1: Exactly. By the way, for your listening listeners, I call it "Govern Me Harder, Daddy," right?
0: Yeah.
1: Because what socialism and Marxism and communism, what they all do is they appeal, well, of course, to envy, but also to empathy, right? In their worldview, it is inherently unfair that Mark Levin might be more successful than some other poor schmuck. Therefore, we're going to come, the overlords, and create equality amongst all of us so that we can live in a kinder, more empathetic unicornia. And here, I want to quote a fantastic evolutionary biologist by the name of E.O. Wilson. He recently passed away. He was a Harvard entomologist. He studied social ants. When he was asked, Professor Wilson, what are your views on communism? He said, great idea, wrong species. Ants are communistic because they have a reproductive queen, and then all of the other worker and warrior ants are interchangeable cogs in the wheel. Human beings, though, are not ants. Some of us are taller, shorter, harder working, less harder working. So to impose a socio-political economic system that is contrary to our innate human nature is always going to fail, as it has for the past 100 years.
0: And yet all the evidence of the failure and honestly the inhumanity, which is massive, this still has a pull on so many people, right? What's that?
1: Because it's based on kindergarten infantile logic, right? I mean, sharing is caring is a beautiful motto when I am socializing a five-year-old to not be monopolistic over his toys. It's important to share. We are a cooperative species. But then we grow out of our infantile thinking. This is why, as you know, Mark, most people who start off being sort of bleeding heart liberals, as they get slapped by reality when 50% of their income is confiscated through taxes when they get their first paycheck, suddenly they wake up and are no longer stuck in kindergarten logic. So we all start with this silly utopia, but then reality has a way of auto-correcting our stupidity.
0: Now, the reason you talk about calibrated empathy, in other words, you sit down and you think about it cognitively, as you said, and you try and figure out if it makes sense, it doesn't make sense, so your emotions don't overtake you, right? And it seems to me the left, it's the other way around if it's that way at all. It's mostly emotional.
1: Exactly.
0: Don't answer that yet. Don't answer that yet. We're going to take a break. It's okay. We're going to take a break. I want you to come back. Take your time. We got plenty of time. This book really, smart books fascinate me, and I like to talk about them a lot. So, and one other thing I want to ask you, too, is this. What kind of reaction are you getting from this book? Among conservatives, I think they really appreciate this, but I'm curious about the left, too. So I'm going to follow up with that when we come back, too. We're talking to Gad Saad, professor, really, really good guy. We'll be right back.

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3: LIRR riders are getting to and from work today after striking workers agreed to go back to work as they review a new contract from the MTA.
4: I think it's a great thing because I think the workers need to get their money.
5: I've never appreciated the Long Island Railroad as much as I do today.
6: I'm happy because I just lost a whole day and a half. Half a day today, a whole day yesterday. I'm very glad they came to agreement quickly, too, you know, before this week was out.
3: Unionized workers will reportedly get 3% pay raises the first 2 years of their new deal and 3.5% the third year. As for that contentious fourth year, there are multiple reports that workers will receive 3.8% raises. A Long Island man facing assault charges after allegedly stabbing another driver in the neck during a road rage incident this week. Police say the 25-year-old was a passenger in a car and got into an argument with a 71-year-old driver in another car. Both drivers pulled over along Ditmas Avenue in Mastic, and the 25-year-old got out of the vehicle and stabbed the elderly man. Victim was taken to the local hospital with non-life-threatening injuries. The stabber was arrested. Nathan's hot dog eating contest champ Joey Chestnut not going to let his run-in with the law keep him from competing in this 4th of July.
7: Chestnut was sentenced to 180 days probation after he pleaded guilty to a misdemeanor battery charge in April. According to U.S. Weekly, the 17-time hot dog eating champion was in a bar back in March, shaking hands with a guy who recognized him before slapping the alleged victim in the face. Chestnut told police he was pretty drunk and didn't remember the situation, but he does remember he's set to defend his hot dog eating title this summer since he was granted a petition to travel outside the state of Indiana, where the incident happened and where he lives. In New York, I'm Natalie Migliori.
3: 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I'm Noam Layden.
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8: Wow, just everything they do, that family, Meghan Markle, I know she's not really a part of it anymore, but it seems like a lot of people still treat the royals the way they were treated, say, during Princess Di and Charles, which was probably the biggest wedding of the 20th century.
9: I don't get it myself. I don't get why we're so obsessed with the royals. I don't understand why this country's obsessed with celebrity in general.
8: I think we're jealous. I think we don't really have a royal family. Like, we tried to make the Kennedys Camelot. A lot of skeletons there, right? Just ask Teddy and Chappaquiddick, right? And, you know, there's a lot of other weird stuff that has gone on with the Kennedys, and obviously the tragedy around RFK and JFK as well. So I guess, you know, maybe on some level we'd like to have that sort of status symbol as far as a family is concerned. And the Brits just, I mean, how many series are we going to see about queens and royal families that are still being produced to this day on streaming? So, yeah, this is just something that some Americans just can't get enough of. But I'm in your camp. I don't quite get it. But at the same time, I think we live in such like a reality TV world that nothing seems real when it's actually happening. But it was real. What if Iran decided to send in 10 jihadists and we stopped 8 of them? Two got to that ballroom. That could have been just a horrible, horrible scene, because having been to the White House Correspondents' Dinner, there aren't exactly a lot of exits and entrances to get out of there. It would have been a turkey shoot. But thankfully, it was only one guy and they didn't stop.
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1: In a world drowning in compromising confusion, one ministry is still preaching the uncompromised word of God without apology. Hagee Ministries. I'm very close to the Hagee family. My family and his family are very, very, very good friends. He founded Christians United for Israel, and he does believe in the connection between Judeo and Christian. And he's been preaching about it for decades, and you can see him online, too. He's on radio. He's on television. He's fantastic. And every day they blast the full gospel across the planet for Christians and others who are interested. 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Rock-solid Christian education programs. And they've got a website loaded with biblical truths, a daily e-devotional that feeds the soul of believers everywhere. And many of you say, as I've said before, Mark, you're Jewish. Why are you promoting this? I'll tell you why. Because Jews and Christians need each other. And because the Hagees feel exactly that way, and they are fantastic. This is the real thing. The real thing. Straight from Pastors John and Matt Hagee. None of it happens by accident. It takes resources. It takes you. And we must keep the work going strong. Must keep the work going strong. The next generation desperately needs to hear unfiltered, unapologetic scripture. So I'm asking you right now, go to jhm.org. That's johnhageeministries.org. /Levin. How do you like that sentence? johnhageeministries.org/LEVIN or call 855-694-9647. Whatever you can give is tax deductible. 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They have a special line for you because the other number they used was their main number and many of you were calling, so we kind of overwhelmed it. 855-694-9647. That's JHM, John Hagee Ministries, jhm.org/LEVIN. And I hope you'll make the most generous gift you can. Again, it's all tax deductible. Hagee Ministries, they really do what they say they're going to do. And they want to make sure, and we want to make sure they can keep doing it. So if you can help them out, please do. We are here with Gad Saad in his great new book, Suicidal Empathy. First of all, let me ask you this. What has been the response of the left? I mean, I can kind of predict it, but I'm curious.

0: upsets me, because your listeners are likely the ones who are going to nod their heads and say, yes, beautiful, I agree. But I'm also trying to reach the other folks who do suffer from suicidal empathy, and yet they doggedly refuse to hear the message.
1: But isn't that part of the problem? They're ideological, and they're not open to thought. And isn't that also part of the problem, as you write about, with, and you've written about it before, Islamism and the and Americanism and the two isms, that they're just incongruent.
0: Indeed. Look, by the way, you may perhaps think I'm being too harsh in saying this. I don't like when people use the ism suffix, because it, I understand the reason why people do it, because it seems somewhat less aggressive to frontally attack a religion. So if I say that I'm attacking Islamism but not Islam, then somehow I can be invited to the cool kids party. But there is no Islamism, right? Islamism is an inherent foundational feature of Islam. Most of Islam is political Islam, hence Islamism. So the idea that we should put a bunch of qualifiers, militant, radicalized, extremist, Islamism, that's a lot of words to just spell Islam.
1: I don't disagree with that. You never hear me call it radical, extreme, or something of that sort. I know they call themselves Islamists, do they not? The Islamists?
0: I mean, some do, but, you know, Erdogan, right, the president of Turkey, who one would argue understands Islam, himself said there is no moderate Islam, there is no radical Islam, there's just Islam. Many, many Islamic theorists have said that. Sure, some will say they're Islamists, but they're just trying to pull the wool over the gullible Westerner's eye. There's only Islam, nothing else.
1: Sounds like Marx was socialist. Said they're no good. They're like halfway communists. So,
0: right.
1: But let's get back to this issue of the incompatibility of the two. Explain that.
0: Look, let's take one example. Okay, under Sharia law, the penalty for a crime is dependent on the identity of the perpetrator and the victim. I mean, that's literally codified. So if a Jewish man kills a Muslim man, it's a very different penalty than if a Muslim man kills a Jewish man. So just that, imagine you compare that Sharia law principle to American jurisprudence, where you have Lady Justice that is blindfolded, meaning she is blind to such markers. So you couldn't come up with a ideology that is more incongruent with, you know, American foundational principles, and yet you have all sorts of idiots, both in politics and in academia, saying, no, Islam and America could be fully compatible with each other. Nothing could be further from the truth. Now, that doesn't mean, Mark, that there aren't millions of perfectly lovely Muslims, and I would know that better than most, since Arabic is my mother tongue, since I come from Lebanon. I play soccer with Muslims. I go out for restaurants with Muslims. That doesn't mean that when Islam enters a society and becomes dominant, we can't exactly predict what's going to happen, namely the end of personal liberties.
1: Mm-hmm. It's very important for people to understand. Don't we see that playing out on our streets right now and listening to these imams? I mean, I play clips of these guys, and they're endless. You know, you go to memory.org and these other places who transcribe these things and into our language. But a lot of them are here and they speak our language. And aren't they saying this?
0: Totally openly. Mark, I can walk 15 minutes from where I'm currently speaking to you from, where every Friday in the mosque, this is not a, quote, extremist mosque. It's just standard Friday prayers, where you're saying, kill the infidel, and, you know, the world will not end until every tree says there's a Jew hiding behind me. I mean, it's just the regular, everyday, canonical nonsense. So they say it openly, they're brazen about it, and yet we come up with endless, suicidally empathetic justifications for why they should be allowed to say what they say. It's insane.
1: Well, let me get to that point. Let's get to this suicide part. You're very concerned about the ability of the civil society, sort of the Lockean society,

0: to survive, aren't you?
1: I'm infinitely afraid because, look, the reason why some of the staunchest, most vociferous defenders of the West in general and the United States in particular are immigrants, such as myself or Ayaan Hirsi Ali or Bridget Gabriel, is precisely because we have sampled from the wide buffet of societies that exist, and then we come to the United States to tell you, hey, don't presume that what you have is the default value of how societies are organized. You're an anomaly. But most Americans wake up and are born into a world where they think that's just how it always is. Mm-hmm. It isn't. And so I escaped that stuff in the 70s. I don't want to see it in Dearborn and in Paterson, New Jersey, and in Minnesota, because close your eyes and open your eyes, we will live in a very different world, or certainly our children will.
0: Is it too late?
1: That's a great question. I'm going to give you an answer. I'm not trying to be coy or equivocate. I'm going to give you both. I'm going to give you a pessimistic and an optimistic answer. Let's start with the optimistic. I would say that we could be optimistic because there are a set of autocorrective interventions that we could implement to solve the problem. In other words, it's not an intractable problem with no viable solution. That's the optimistic part. Here comes the pessimistic part. I see no evidence that the West has the testicular fortitude to implement those autocorrective procedures. So I could have the cure for cancer for you, but if you refuse to take it, then you are going to die from cancer. So I pray to God that people will wake up. I'm doing my small part. Please wake up. Please don't stay silent. You have to have the ability to extrapolate into the future. You're not living today under Islamic law, but allow these patterns to fester for another 50, 100 years. You will have Dearborn everywhere.
0: It's also, though, part of the problem is the people, the disconnect between the people and the ruling class. And by that, I mean you've got a lot of unelected radical left-wing judges at the lowest level. The Democrats are talking about packing the Supreme Court. They're becoming more and more reliant on this population of immigrants. They're actually supporting them for office and so forth and so on. It's kind of difficult for a society to survive, or at least to do well, when you have one big political party that seems to represent this, no?
1: 100% correct. I agree. But I would add another obstacle to the ability for us to solve the problem, and that is that the architecture of the human mind only wakes up to a problem when the monster, forgive me for saying, bites you in the behind, right?
0: Yeah.
1: So take for example, many of the high-profile Jewish billionaires who suddenly woke up about the vile anti-Semitism spreading on campuses. But they only woke up, Mark, when it affected their favorite alma mater. They only woke up when their son could no longer go to his engineering class at UCLA. But while some of us stood on top of the mountain screaming for the past 25 years, they were too busy with their lives to care. That's the problem, is that most people are too busy in their, you know, little worlds to worry about the monster out there. It's far away. It won't come here. Well, I'm here to tell you it will come for you.
0: We're going to take a little break. We have one short segment left. I want to encourage you folks. I'm talking to Dr. By the way, are you still in Canada?
1: I just announced on the Joe Rogan show that I've accepted a distinguished professorship at the Declaration of Independence Center for the Study of American Freedom at the University of Mississippi.
0: Oh, so very
1: in
0: cool.
1: The next 2 months, the SADs are coming to the U.S.
0: You get out of Canada, which is a pretty tough place these days. From what we get callers from Canada that tell me that it's really hell is broken loose up there if you're Jewish. We're talking to God Saad. I want you to check out his book, which is absolutely fantastic, Suicidal Empathy. You can get it on Amazon.com, any major bookstore, off our social sites, and we'll be right back.
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3: And I watched almost every speech that was ever made during that entire period on the Senate floor. And I love Senator Byrd. He had a profound knowledge, not just of the United States Senate, but he had a profound knowledge of the role of institutional democracy from the time of the Greeks and Romans up through current civilization. The man's breadth of knowledge was unmatched by anybody else in that entire Senate. He was the most intellectually profound man that I have ever heard speak on the Senate floor. And then the other side of him is he would talk about his wife. He would talk about his love for his state of West Virginia in ways that I have never heard a politician speak. The love of his state, of his it would ooze out. I couldn't hate the guy. And I don't. He was amazing. And I said the other day, too, I have a profound disagreement with those people that all they do is cast Robert E. Lee as a one-dimensional character without realizing what a great human being he was in spite of his failures. And now let me ask you a profound question, some of you. Oh, he's so crazy. Who among us has not failed? Who among us doesn't have failures? You can count to maybe one, depending on your spiritual, religious point of view, or two or three or more, depending on what it is you study spiritually. But those beings that inhabit this plane, whether in Christianity you believe it's Christ, whether you believe it's Buddha, whether you believe it's the 10 Sikh gurus, whoever it is, those individuals are rare that come here enlightened souls. All of us have stuff with us. We're human, and some stuff is more profound than others. So yeah, I loved Robert Byrd. Yeah, he's a Democrat. Same Democrats as George Wallace standing up there talking about segregation now, segregation ever. Which is, by the way, what the Democrats still practice in public schools. Just so you know. They haven't really changed as a party that much.
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0: 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Say the keyword Medicare help. #250, say the keyword Medicare help. All right, only a few minutes left with Gad Sot. So you just learned that your book's number one on the New York Times bestseller list.
1: Indeed. Instant number one, New York Times bestseller, both in nonfiction hardcover and in the combined categories. And actually, I was so happy that my family actually recorded it as my publisher called me to announce it to me.
0: Wow.
1: And I posted on social media. It's amazing.
0: Isn't that exciting? You work so damn hard on a book. You've been thinking about this book for years, and then the public embraces it. That's a good thing. It's exciting.
1: It's the greatest thing. And I love that you said this, because too few professors realize that our job is not only to publish peer-reviewed academic papers, which are going to be read by seven people. And I don't mean to denigrate academia. I love academia. But if we're doing important things, we should be able to cater to the trucker and the corrections officer and the, you know, the homemaker. So the fact that my book has been so well received brings me such joy, Mark.
0: And it has been. And that phrase will never be forgotten. That phrase will live with you the rest of the time, suicidal empathy. And it's a very, very important book. And the timing of the release of the book, sometimes things just work out, and it just worked out for you. You know, when I wrote my book, Liberty and Tyranny, it came out exactly when the Tea Party started. It's like, wow.
1: Right.
0: But it's very, very important, this book, Suicidal Empathy. I want to encourage you to go to Amazon.com. It could show up at your steps tomorrow. Any major bookstore, if you're like me, you're a nerd, you hang out at Barnes & Noble or wherever you go. And also... It's the kind of book you want to read and you want to talk about, because it really does make you think, but it explains a lot, too. And to be honest with you, I could have spent five more hours with you. I got a lot more questions, a lot more. I think I'd be the kind of student that sits in the back row, you know, takes it all in and then asks you 50 questions. That's what I used to do in law school, you know.
1: Oh, well, it's such a pleasure talking to you, and I'm truly so honored that you gave me the opportunity. And, hey, invite me anytime back, and I'll be there with bells on.
0: All right, brother. You take care of yourself, okay? It's been a pleasure.
1: Thank you.
0: Absolute
1: so much.
0: Pleasure.
1: Thank you, sir.
0: All right, you take care. Isn't that fascinating, Mr. Producer? There you go, folks. Suicidal empathy explains a lot. It really does. And, you know, there's very few authors I have on that long, or very few authors I have on twice. We had Buck Sexton on here twice, because his book is a brilliant book, too. So it's not that we don't do authors, it's just that we can't do all the authors, and I like to sort of go through the book to make sure that it's something that might interest you. I know you, Mr. and Mrs. America. I know this will interest you, and he's been spending a lot of his career in Canada. There's a lot of people who listen to this program in Canada. Canada's fallen apart. They used to have some great prime ministers up in Canada. They really did. Harper was one example. There were others, too. But, you know, you got this Trudeau, now you got this Carney guy. Really two disasters, absolute disasters. And I think this suicidal empathy defines them perfectly. It really does. And I also think maybe it's a little more than suicidal empathy. I think these people are ideologically stuck. And I know what the professor would say. Well, that's the same thing. You can still be you know, suicidal empathy and be ideologically stuck. And he's right. They're ideologically stuck. And for a lot of people, there's no getting through to them. But you know what? You can't get through to everybody. If you can get through to a percentage, that's pretty good, too. All right, we've got a lot more. The Power Hour's next. Grab your copy of Suicidal Empathy, Amazon.com. We'll be back in about 5 or 6 minutes. Be right back.
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6: And I'm James Flippin here in the 77 WABC newsroom. The Stone Zone will begin in just a few minutes. There's an arrest warrant out for former Cuban President Raul Castro after his criminal indictment by the Justice Department. The charges for the 94-year-old Castro are connected to a 1996 incident where Cuban fighter jets shot down two planes operated by a group of Miami-based Cuban exiles. And four people died in that incident. So Castro's been charged with conspiracy to kill U.S. nationals, murder, and destruction of aircraft. President Trump called that indictment a big moment for Cuba. Meanwhile, the president says he's in no hurry when it comes to Iran. Trump spoke to reporters this morning and questioned if Iranian leaders have the good of the people in mind, saying there's a lot of anger in Iran right now because people are living so poorly. And this comes as the Iran Revolutionary Guard has threatened to escalate the war beyond the Middle East if the U.S. and Israel decide to attack again. Elon Musk could become the world's first trillionaire. This after his SpaceX company confirmed plans today to sell shares of its stock to the public for the first time. In a securities filing, SpaceX announced what's expected to be a record IPO next month. Bloomberg reports Musk, who's also the CEO of Tesla, is already the wealthiest person on the planet with a net worth of $667 billion. In terms of financial matters, U.S. stocks rallied on Wall Street today as oil prices eased and concerns tied to oil price, they eased. So too did fears tied to rates, and that boosted sentiment among investors. More now from John Terrett.
7: There was so much news around at the end of the Wednesday session on Wall Street. Not only did the Dow close back above 50,000, but Nvidia beat with its second quarter revenue forecast, and then Elon Musk formally announced the SpaceX AI IPO, the biggest the world has ever seen, at $75 billion, if all goes well. They're targeting the 12th of June as the date to be led by Wall Street investment giant Goldman Sachs at the NASDAQ.
6: Thank you, John. Politically, yesterday was a big day for President Trump after primary elections were held in six different states. In Kentucky, seven-term GOP Congressman Tom Massie, a big rival politically for Trump, he conceded his race against Ed Galrine, who was backed by President Trump.
8: Thomas Massie has been one of the most outspoken Republican critics, calling into question Donald Trump's decision to attack Iran and calling for transparency over Jeffrey Epstein and forcing the release of millions of files.
6: Nick Harper with that report. The president has described Massie on more than one occasion as the worst Republican congressman in history. And earlier in the day yesterday, as we still had people heading to the polls, President Trump endorsed Ken Paxton in the race for U.S. Senate in Texas, choosing Paxton rather than the incumbent John Cornyn. And then Trump today talking about how he likes Paxton's chance against the Democratic nominee, James Tallarico. Here's the president.
9: We have a great candidate, I believe, in Texas. And I believe the Texas candidate, who's Ken Paxton, I think he'll win. I think probably he'll win very substantially. and I think he'll go on to defeat a very defective candidate, a candidate that believes in six genders, and he takes hits at Jesus Christ, and he's wearing a mask 6 months ago. Where's a guy? Anybody wearing a mask 6 months ago doesn't get it. And he's a vegan. He's a vegan in Texas, and you can't get elected as a vegan in Texas.
6: That's matter of fact, but yeah, that's probably true. A lot of people that are very barbecue passionate down, brisket passionate down in Texas, they're not going to like the idea of a vegan. But hey, you know, that's just one person's opinion from President Trump. He also said, very notably, you wear a mask 6 months ago,